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3: 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It is number 20 Utah and the Arkansas Razorbacks at Rice-Eccles Stadium tonight. 8:15 is the kickoff. We're about 2 hours away from the matchup. Of course, Morgan Scali and the Utes trying to get to 2-0. Arkansas visiting Salt Lake City for the first time, and of course, the first time under the Silverfield regime. Ryan Silverfield in his first year with the Arkansas Razorbacks. Two coaches in their first year, but feels like very different situations. Morgan Scali, of course, we've kind of been waiting for him to be the head coach, and he now has his chance to show what he's got with really a full arsenal as far as he's concerned on the Silverfield side and the Razorback side. Ryan Silverfield is rebuilding from scratch. He is literally dealing with 65, I believe, brand new players. I think 70 plus that are coming in either as transfers or first time recruits. So for Silverfield, he is building this thing from scratch. Arkansas very much in rebuild mode, while Utah, I think, is in, I guess I'll call it more of a reload mode for the Utes and Morgan Scali, although both coaches in their first season. When you look at keys to the game for Utah specifically, I think number one, they just got to play clean football. They got to control the clock. They got to, no turnovers. There's not that much that Arkansas does that worries me about this matchup particularly. Now, there are a few things that they could do to make things difficult. I talked a lot in the show already about that 3-3-5 defense that often looks like a 4-2-5 defense. What they're doing is they're trying to confuse the offensive line and the quarterback pre-snap. You're going to see a lot of that during the course of the game tonight. And with this brand new offensive line, with this offensive line that we're not even positive about what it looks like tonight, personnel-wise and otherwise, that is, for me, what I'm going to be zeroing in on. How Utah's young offensive line, now young, and I'm talking about that in the terms of starts, how they deal with what is intentionally a confusing front for the Arkansas Razorbacks. Look at it as a 3-3-5, a 4-2-5 at times, but what they're really doing is they're trying to confuse you about which one it is and where the fourth pass rusher is coming from, sometimes the fifth pass rusher as well. That's the main thing I'm going to be watching for Utah, among other things. James Peterson, the studio engineer for the show and for the game, Utah and Arkansas, the Utes, I think last check, 12.5 point favorites. I will, as you are given our picks, I will update the line.

0: What are your thoughts on this game as far as the score goes and what you expect from the Utes and the Razorbacks?
1: Well, Justin nailed it in Morgan Scalley's press conference.
0: As always.
1: As he always does. Shout out to Justin. It is an upgrade in talent. Yep. Significant upgrade in talent. SEC athletes, even if they're picked last in the SEC in their preseason media poll, they're still in the SEC.
0: Yep.
1: And they played, and Utes played Idaho last week. So obviously a significant upgrade in talent. I still think this could be a blowout win for Utah. I would pick them to cover. I think 3, maybe even 4 scores, they beat them. That Utah's great at home. This offense, if they're able to do anything close to what they did, obviously not, they're not going to score 60 points, but it, with the ease with they were able to move the ball against Idaho, with the creativity that Mac G does or has in his offensive scheme, I think they could win by 3 or 4 scores. I'll say 35-7, 35-14. Somewhere in there.
0: It is 12.5 points, the total at 55.5. I think the Utes cover, but just barely. I'm going to say 42-25 Utah on this Saturday night in Rice-Eccles Stadium. The SEC in SLC, courtesy of the Arkansas Razorbacks. I am Porter Larson for James Peterson and our crew at ESPN 700. We turn it over to the Utes Network pregame show. Bill Riley, Stevenson Sylvester, Zach Moss, come your way for the call of the game next on ESPN 700 and 92.1 FM.
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11: There was a ton of anticipation for the start of the 2026 Utah football season last week with the Idaho Vandals coming to Salt Lake City. A new season and a new era were on tap for the Utes with the same sky-high expectations. When Morgan Scali's team took the field, at least for one night, those expectations were met.
12: Here we go, third down and 10 for Joshua Miller, or Joshua Wood and the Idaho Vandals. He's going to roll to his right, look down the field, pressure off the edge, being chased by
13: Ethan Day.
12: And that's an interception. That's an interception. Trey Reynolds dropped in coverage, and the senior linebacker comes up with the interception, the first turnover of the year for the Utah defense.
11: Utah going with tempo again here in the red zone. No subs this time for the Utes. Three wide receivers right for Devin Dampier again. Devin's going to run the speed option. Toss it in the flat to Wayshon Parker. Makes a man miss into the end zone. Touchdown.
14: Wow, he wasn't shying away for contact right there. Absolutely love that. Great play right there. Rush to end. It's different. Normally it's the pitch on the quick option, but it's a nice throw right over the top. They practiced that a lot. Great job by Devin Dampier with the tempo, catching the defense off guard, man. Defense is going to be feared this year trying to prepare for this team.
11: First and 10 back, make it first and 20 back at the 21-yard line for Dampier. He hands it off on the end around, this time to the right-hand side. That's Parker. He's got the five. He's got the end zone. Touchdown! Wayshon Parker from 21 yards out. It's a Utah touchdown. Third down. And we'll call it about six to go for Utah. Parker stays in the backfield. A trio of wide receivers to the left-hand side for Devin Dampier. He'll backpedal to pass. Looking to his right, throwing to his right. He's got a man out there. Braden Pagan walks it into the end zone. That's a touchdown. Excellent route by Pagan. Great throw by Dampier. And it's a touchdown for Utah with 4:39 to play here in the first half. Utah victimized the Vandals to a final score of 66-14, and in the process racked up 633 total yards, the sixth highest total in program history. Tonight, things will change just a bit as the price of poker goes up, with the Arkansas Razorbacks making their first ever visit to Salt Lake City to face the Utes. It's just the second time ever that an SEC team will play at Rice-Eccles Stadium. The Razorbacks are in a rebuild this year with first-year head coach Ryan Silverfield and nearly 80 new players on the roster. The Hogs won their opener in Silverfield's debut as head coach 31-14 over North Alabama last week. And Morgan Scali knows tonight's opponent is a major upgrade from week one.
15: We know that we're going to see an upgrade in talent. Coach Silverfield, so much respect for him and what he's been able to do at Memphis since 2019 for the things that he's done. The guy's been coaching longer than I have, and, you know, very good coach.
11: Can Utah take the next step and improve against an SEC opponent and continue to live up to those sky-high expectations? We'll find out soon.
16: Yes. Time for Utes Game Day. 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Tailgating deserves Pepsi. Bamboo HR, Big O Tires, and Smith's. Now to get you ready for kickoff, here's Utes legend Stevenson Sylvester, Zach Moss, and the voice of the Utes, Bill Riley.
12: Utah fans, happy game day, and welcome into the Canyon View Credit Union pregame show high above the Smith's tailgate lot here and the Edison House double-decker bus. Bill Riley, Zach Moss, and Stevenson Sylvester. It's game day number two for the University of Utah. Sunny skies, 86. Should be a great night for football here in Salt Lake City, and just the second time all-time an SEC opponent has come to Rice-Eccles Stadium. Great to have you in here tonight as the Arkansas Razorbacks pay the Utes a visit. Arkansas won a week ago 31-14. Of course, Utah won a week ago big 66-14. Gentlemen, happy game day. How are we?
17: Oh, we're doing
14: Great, my man. I can't wait for this game to get started. You know what? The second time about SEC opponents coming here, we're 1-0. Let's get the 2-0 today, baby. I absolutely love it.
12: Absolutely, positively. Zach, how you doing? You ready for game number two?
13: Of course, of course. It's a beautiful, beautiful day. So it's a great day for football. You can smell it in the air.
12: All right. Utah won 66-14 last Thursday night. So what did we learn? What did we find out about this Utah football team in their first game?
14: That we are who we said we are. No, this offense was absolutely electric. Putting up 66 points and 630 yards was absolutely electric. That's what I absolutely love about this team. Everything that we said, from the receivers to the running back room, the quarterback room, everybody handled business. All of the people in our depth, we showed our depth on offense, defense, making plays out the gate. The first two possessions, getting turnovers, jumping on people early. That is the mantra that I believe this team should be, is to jump on people early and make people have to play from behind. So absolutely loved the showcase last week. Now it has to translate to a higher, tougher opponent.
13: Yeah, I love exactly how they came out last week, right? The fast start, putting up a lot of points real quick, not allowing Idaho to hang around in that game, right? That was something that we did not want to see, them holding in, being in the game with us and making it a slugfest for no absolute reason. So, you know, now we get the chance tonight to see how that translates, like Sly said, to a much, much better opponent, right? An SEC opponent in Arkansas.
12: It's one game, guys, so we don't have all the answers on anybody yet in college football after one game. What do we still need a little clarity on with this Utah football team that maybe we didn't completely find out or figure out after the Idaho game?
14: Well, for me, it's, does it translate, right? Does the offense power, the powerful showing of our offense, does that translate from week to week? You know, can this defense compete against a higher opponent, right? You know, we showed a little leakiness. We were finding stuff out. We were able to make mid-game adjustments. Can they do that in a tougher game? You know, you've seen the team down south have a tough game, and they made adjustments at halftime and completely shut the opponent out in the second half. Can Utah do that against a tougher opponent? So it's more of, yes, we absolutely love the stuff we saw last week, but can that happen again any type of week, no matter the opponent we face?
12: Is there anything you need some clarity on still, Zach, with this Utah football team?
13: I think the physicality. Okay. I think, you know, obviously with Idaho last week, you know, we expected us to push those guys around and make and have a lot of explosive plays and things like that. So, you know, obviously with Arkansas, this is the SEC school. This is some big boy football here tonight that we're going to have in Rice-Eccles. So I want to see, you know, all the different formations, all the trickery things, all that type of stuff. Does it actually look good versus, you know, better athletes, right? Obviously, Big Sky team last week, SEC school this week. So you get a big jump, right? You get a big jump in athletes right away. So that's what I'm looking for tonight. See, how physical can we be from the jump, right, for four quarters?
12: The athleticism will be on display immediately. Arkansas's got SEC athletes. They won, but it was against a 1AA program, right, as well, 31-14 against North Alabama. Silverfield's in his first year. He was a fantastic coach at Memphis for 6 years, beat up on some Power Four teams. They did very, very well. But he's got a roster of nearly 80 new players this week, so they're trying to build chemistry and cohesion and culture, all the C's, chemistry, cohesion, culture, trying to build all those things. But I'll ask you guys, as we said, there's only been one other SEC team that's come here to play. That was Florida 3 years ago. What's it mean to have an SEC team and that brand coming into Salt Lake City?
14: I don't know. I mean, me being who I am, still a competitor at heart, I believe the SEC brand carries more weight than the actual team, right? You know, just because you can say that I'm the SEC, I'm supposed to be bigger, touter. And that's coming from my experience in playing SEC teams, that I was like, you guys lace your shoes up the same way I do, and so it's good. But what I absolutely love about them coming to Rice-Eccles Stadium is the notoriety that Salt Lake City is getting. You know, Salt Lake City is becoming a national brand that people want to come here to have the experience, to be in that Rice-Eccles Stadium. You hear guys like Caleb Williams, Jared Goff, these guys who've had games and are great on Sundays, but who's had games in Rice-Eccles Stadium, tell people that it is the hardest place to play. So people want to experience that. So Salt Lake City and Rice-Eccles Stadium has become more of a national brand. Absolutely love that.
12: Well, Zach, you kind of grew up in SEC country. South Florida isn't as much SEC as North and Central Florida is. But you grew up around Gator fans and the SEC. What's it mean to have that brand coming in here?
13: Yeah, I mean, it's definitely the creme, right? It's the creme de la creme, right, in SEC. You know, I think main thing is, you know, it's huge for our fans, right? It's huge for our fans. You don't get a lot of opportunities to play at SEC school, right? And, you know, like Sly said, that competitiveness inside you still, right? You know, they really do lace up their shoes, their cleats, exactly like we do. But these are the type of games that you want as a player, man. These are the type of games you want, right? I didn't get a lot of chances to play a lot of SEC guys, right, until I got to the league. And you get to see the jump in athleticism and talent and things of that nature. So, you know, this is another chance for Utah as a state, as a school, right, to put themselves on a national broadcast and show exactly what we can do versus these type of schools. And, you know, that we want way more, right, than just two.
12: We got to grab a timeout here on the pregame show presented by our friends at America First Credit Union. 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He's going into the Ring of Honor a bit later on tonight. One of the greatest players in program history and friend to everyone he knows, the great Eric Weddle swings by next. The Beard! To talk about his night and his football program next. 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
12: Big thank you to our friends at Slackwater Pizza, proud sponsor of University of Utah football. They're on board again this year. This is the Canyon View Credit Union pregame show. We're high above the tailgate lot here tonight on the Edison House bus, and look who has joined us. It's his big night tonight. He is going into the Ring of Honor. The Beard is here, the great Eric Weddle. Hey, Utah fans, can we hear it for Eric Weddle? Yeah, there we go.
23: Look at that. How's everyone doing? Look, I see all that red out there. I see that Ravens 32. Make sure you come over here. I'll sign it after this, okay? Make sure. Take it off, and I'll sign it for you.
24: I don't like it.
12: How you doing?
23: Yeah, I know. You know, the Ravens, Steelers, I had some good battles, but how am I doing? I mean, I'm living the dream, being back home, seeing the Utes play live against Arkansas, get after them amongst the many fans. I'm a super fan just like y'all, and so I'm couldn't be more excited for tonight.
14: How has that transition been for you, coming from being a player, playing in the Super Bowl? I remember, I'm sorry, folks, I was texting Weddle the whole time he was in the Super Bowl. He was at halftime, because I know halftime is long. I'm like, look, man, I know you tore your bicep, but you got to go out there and make it happen. But how has it been for you to make that transition from being a player now to being a fan? Like, because as I tell people all the time, I'm a fan now. I'm the super fan out there on the message boards and everything. How's that been for you?
23: It's been great. Like, as a player, you have to always kind of be reserved on what you actually think and what you can say to the public eye. And now I'm pretty open about what I think.
14: Everything.
0: Really?
14: Everything.
0: You? That's shocking.
23: I mean, hey, the truth hurts sometimes. And whether you like it or not, you at least know where we stand. And I believe the Utes are the best. And I'm going to always ride and die with my Utes. And being a fan now is it unlocks another layer of who I am and my personality, and what people get to see is just like I'm like everybody else. We love my Utes.
13: When you hear Utah Ring of Fame, your name going up there, right, and being forever permanent in concrete, what does that mean to you personally?
23: Man, it's hard to put into words how big that really is in the grand scheme of things. Like, I honestly look at the Ring of Honor more impactful and beloved for me than really the College Football Hall of Fame, because how much I love the city, Salt Lake, and I love this university, I love the organization and the Utah football program. So to be immortalized for the rest of time in Rice-Eccles Stadium is something that I will forever cherish, and I'm really honored by it. I mean, there's some great players that have come through this program, and to be looked at in that way is something that I hold in high regard.
0: You're going to be the fourth name up there tonight. Ron McBride, Roy Jefferson went up last year. Your teammate Alex Smith went up first.
23: Crazy.
0: That 2004 team is going to be well represented in that stadium tonight. The head coach for Utah, member of that team, the guy going into the Ring of Honor up there with his other teammate Alex Smith. Bo Naga, he's rolling around here somewhere,
23: Bo,
0: too. He was on that team. Mm-hmm. So that 2004 team was pretty special.
23: Yes. You know, the original BCS Busters, and really put all the so-called mid-majors on the map. And now, from that point, then you had the 2008-2009 team that I would say is more talented than our 04 team. Now, we play on the football field. Who knows who would win? But that team was special in their own right, and even put us in another conversation of the elites. And so next will be a national championship, which I foresee in the future, not too long, for the Utes.
0: I would love to see Stevenson Sylvester lined up across from Alex Smith trying to beat Alex. I'd love to see you coming off the edge against Brian Johnson if we could match that 04 and 08 team up against each other.
23: Oh, man, that would be some great battles going on the perimeter in the O-line, D-line matchups, and I would see a lot of wins on both sides. And at the end of the day, I think it would be a tie. I'll just say it's a tie.
14: Stalemate. Well, I mean, I absolutely love it. I think about that all the time in the 04, 08 battles, because, one, you got to respect the originators, right? I think the 04 team is what built the 08 team. Mm. So you got to have your kudos for that. Absolutely love it. I want to know from you, like, you did so many things. One, in high school, you had this reputation and mindset, and then coming to Utah, going to the pros. What did you learn specifically from Utah that helped you in the pros and in your career now?
23: Well, I think I came in very determined to earn my respect and not so much the game is about the team and the we and thinking about others. And I eventually grew that mindset as my career went through the 4 years at the university. So I think that helped me to understand that individual success comes from team success.
14: Yes.
23: And the better teammate you could be, the harder you work on those things and those aspects of building team camaraderie and culture and really the relationship aspect of it will ultimately make you a better player and a better person in the long run. So I think that's what helped me, along with obviously the scheme and the preparation and, you know, Coach Witt and all the things that he instilled in us, definitely translated to make our mark in the NFL.
13: Yeah. You've seen this program, you know, grow tremendously from the time you stepped on to the time you stepped off out of Rex Eccles. What has been the most thing you would think you've been the most proud of the program and the growth that is where we're at right now, right? You talked about potential national championship, right, and being in that playoffs and going to do those type of things as well. What has probably been the biggest thing you've been proud of in the growth over the years?
23: I think it, no matter how big we become in the influx of money and talent and this, that, and the other, it doesn't, we don't stray from who we are and what our culture is and what we try to embody as an individual and as a representation of the university. So I think it's a Utah man, and that's what we try to be, and that's how we try to represent, which is being loyal. It's being accountable, right? It's being honest, and we work hard. We're gritty. We're kind of the underdogs, right? We're always looked upon as the second fiddle of the group, and we always hold that dearest to us, and we feel when we stick together, we can take out anybody. So I think that hasn't changed, and I know with Morgan taking over and his vision and his alignment on what he wants and to progress into the future will only make our culture stronger in the long run.
0: Dub, enjoy your night tonight.
23: You know it. Let's go.
0: It's so good to see you. It's so good to have you up here with us. Hey, let's hear it one more time out there for Eric Weddle. It's the most, by the way, the most eyeballs we've ever had in a pregame show.
23: Yeah, baby.
0: Jerseys for you to sign.
23: Bring it on over.
0: Have fun tonight.
23: I will, man.
1: Good to see you guys. Weddle, appreciate you, man. I don't think you understand how much my career I owe to you,
23: man.
1: Especially even coming to Utah. Even in the pros, I told this story on the radio the other day of, remember you played us in Pittsburgh and you got that special teams play on me? And he comes. So he did a fake punt, but I was his key. And I knew it, right? I was like, as soon as he gets done, they get the first down. He comes back over to me. I got you. But, man, I love you. I appreciate you. Yeah, the brotherhood family, that you've set. You are the standard. Here, I remember when you came back after your first year in the league. We were in bowl game in San Diego, right? And you were just like, enjoy your time here at the University of Utah. It's not the same in the pros. The relationships and the bonds that you build here at the University of Utah is like no other. And I took that and I really, really honed that in today, man. So I appreciate you, man. Love you.
23: Always.
0: Have fun tonight, Dub.
23: Who will?
2: Sure, absolutely.
0: We're going to grab a break. We'll come back on the other side. Another Utah man will join us. Director of Athletics, Mark Harlan, swings by. And thank you to Big O Tires for being a great sponsor of Utah football and on this pregame show. More ahead. From here at the Smith's Tailgate Lot, it's Utah football from ESPN 700 and the Ute Sports Radio Network.
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5: A big thank you to our friend Eric Weddle for swinging by on his big night. There's his buddy Bo Nagahe right down there, member of that 03-04 Fiesta Bowl team. 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Mark Harlan climbs the stairs to the top of the Edison House bus again. Great to have Eric Weddle back in town, isn't it?
6: Yeah, just seeing him there signing autographs. If that line was all the way to the stadium, he'd stay here because that's just what he feels about these fans and certainly what the fans feel about him. But, you know, he's coaching big-time high school football, and for him to come out tonight and let us celebrate him and his whole family's here, it's going to be awesome.
5: Yeah, Ring of Honor tonight for Eric, and he'll go in. Last year we had Coach Mack and Roy Jefferson. It was great to see those two guys go in. First year, of course, was Alex, a teammate of Eric's on that 04 Fiesta Bowl team. For just our listeners that aren't aware, kind of walk us through that process because there's so many great names. How do we get to these Ring of Honor inductees, Mark?
6: Well, first of all, really credit Jeff Rudy and a lot of football alums about 4 years ago saying, you know, it's just time to celebrate some of these elite and incredible people that have participated in this football program. We see it in some other venues, particularly the Huntsman. And a committee was formed and, you know, set the standards. And I took a look at it and others, and we looked around the country, and we just knew that whoever's up there has to be an elite person, has to have competed here at the very highest of level. There's certain standards. And, you know, someone like Eric and the others you mentioned have certainly hit all those marks. So great to have him here this year like it has been for these last few years. It's kind of turning into a really great traditional game for us going forward.
5: It really is. And Arkansas is in here tonight, an SEC team, just the second ever SEC team to come into Rice-Eccles Stadium. We had the Florida Gators in 3 years ago. I remember when you were on the radio with me years ago. It seems like years ago. What was it, 6 or 7, 8 years ago, right?
6: Yep.
5: After you got this job, this deal done with Arkansas. It means a lot because SEC teams don't leave the Southern footprint to play away games very often, do they?
6: No, you know, and I do think with them going to 9 games, it's going to become less and less. So I'm glad we were able to schedule, you know, some of these games before they made their switch. But, you know, Hunter Yurchek is the athletic director at Arkansas, a longtime friend of mine. He used to be at Houston when I was at South Florida. He's the chair of the college football committee, and, of course, I'm on that committee. So, you know, we schedule this game. They've got a lot of alums that live on the West Coast, kind of like Florida wanted to take advantage of that. You know, we've got the LSU series and certainly Wisconsin, of course, not the SEC. But so far, we haven't received any phone calls about not playing. You know, Baton Rouge number could pop up at any day. But no, pleased that Arkansas is coming. I think we go there in 29. Hunter and I were both trying to figure that out today. We forgot. So that'll be great for our fans to experience that. But no, just, you know, they've got one interesting thing for fans that have noticed this is to get the SEC schools, we have to do a bigger visitor allotment. So a typical visitor allotment is about 2,800 tickets. They've got about 4,000. So they'll be over there dressed in red. So, you know, I guess we might not notice them.
5: They may you listen for that woo pig suey thing. That's,
6: yeah.
5: That's how you
6: Hunter
5: know
6: said you'll hear that a few times today. And I said probably just in pregame.
5: Yeah, probably. So that's the hope at least.
6: Right.
5: That's what they usually chant after they score big plays and things like that. It'll be a great night for football. We'll have Hall of Fame weekend next weekend, Mark. The Crimson Club Hall of Fame. They'll be in for the Friday night ceremony, then obviously on the field next Saturday afternoon with Utah State.
6: Yeah, just a great back-to-back weekend of celebrating the very, very best of Utah athletics. And you're right, Hall of Fame is coming fast and a great group there too. So it's going to be a lot of fun.
5: You know, we talk when these intersectional rivalry games come up, the SEC and the Big 12. You want to represent yourself first, but the conference as well. Conference got represented well this morning with Oklahoma State and their first-year head coach knocking off a top six team in Oregon down in Stillwater.
6: There's a saying that really

0: really goes amongst coaches and players. It is just hard to win a college football game. And I think, you know, Oklahoma State and Oregon, that really proves that point. I mean, Oklahoma State hasn't won in 10 straight games, I believe, 80 new people on the roster, and they beat an Oregon team that, you know, was maybe thinking that was the most talented team they've had. So unbelievable. I thought Arizona State fought hard for three quarters, kind of got away from them at the end there. But I thought that was a terrific win for the Big 12.
1: And Utah will try to do the same tonight, 8:15-ish for the kickoff, depending on what our friends at TV and the game before us does. But it'll be a great night tonight over at Rice-Eccles Stadium. It was a great night last night in Logan for Alyssa and her volleyball team. Alyssa DiRico's team bounced back after a tough loss to a nationally ranked Pitt team and swept Utah State last night.
0: Yeah, you know, Utah State's pretty good too. So that was a great, great match. And, you know, I think you look back just a little bit, you know, playing Pittsburgh, who I think was second, I think, right, Bill,
1: yes,
0: when they came
1: were.
0: In because they had won some before. You know, we won that first game 25-15, and they wound up getting us on the next three, but we were competitive. So I think the confidence, gained some confidence in that match. Leading up to tomorrow, just a huge match with UCLA tomorrow night at 6 p.m. in the Huntsman Center. And just encouraging everybody, you know, have a little early dinner and come over and support the volleyball team. Yes, it's on ESPN, which is an incredible statement for Utah volleyball to be on the national spotlight at that time. But we need everyone in the Huntsman and show some great support.
1: Yeah, if you can get out there tomorrow night, 6 o'clock, you can get everything done during the day, have a little dinner, then come out. They're trying to set, if possible, an attendance record against the Bruins. It's an old Pac-12 matchup. And here's what I'll tell you, because I've been out to see them. This is a really good team that's only going to get better and better as this year goes along, as they get toward Big 12 play. They have really come together well under Alyssa in her first year.
0: Yeah, just done a great job. And we had the all-staff meeting. Thanks for coming.
1: Thank you.
0: Bill, now that you're a staffer, appreciate it. I still love it. And listen, I got a chance to visit the house and just go through everything. She's just got a real vision. Reminds me a lot of Morgan. Real vision, obviously, like Morgan, an elite player as a college volleyball player. So great to have her and her terrific staff. And excited to watch that match tomorrow.
1: Well, it should be fun. Get up there to the Huntsman Center, 6 o'clock. You can get your tickets at utahtickets.com. You can buy them at the box office on match day as well. But it should be a great night coming up tomorrow night up at the John M. Huntsman Center, UCLA and Utah. You have a great night tonight.
0: Yes.
1: We've got a great night for football and an SEC team in. It would be a great night to go 2-0, don't you agree?
0: It would be a great night to go 2-0 and just walking through the tailgate. Appreciate all the energy. Let's keep it up all the way through. Let's try to get in early. You know, we love Rice-Eccles Stadium, but we know it's not as wide sometimes as we like it to be. Just encourage everyone, have their fun, wrap it up, get in. Let's cheer on our guys as they warm up and get after it. And yes, we've heard you. We'll have more red lights. Yes, we were a little too conservative on the red lights. I don't know. So I saw the email with an S, emails, more red lights. Certainly after every score, and hopefully there's a bunch tonight.
1: When you hear that cannon go off, you know there's 42 minutes until kickoff. So finish your drink, head in the stadium, and be in there for kickoff. I will say the Mus was very impressive last week. They were in at kickoff, and they were in full effect.
0: Yeah, and I think they sold out the Mus tickets by Wednesday, and it's all GA now, so it's loading up that way. Our players really love that, too. But let's join the Mus. Let's get our team moving so we can get after this SEC opponent.
1: Have fun tonight, Mark.
0: Thanks, buddy. Appreciate you.
1: Good to see you. Mark Harlan with us here on the Canyon View Credit Union pregame show, live from the Smiths tailgate lot. We'll take a timeout. We'll come back. Zach and Sly will join me back on the other side, and we'll talk a little bit about the Arkansas Razorbacks. What do they bring tonight? Talk about that next right here from ESPN 700 and the Ute Sports Radio Network.
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1: Pregame continues from here at the Smith's Tailgate Lot. Bill Riley, Stevenson Sylvester, Zach Moss with you here. Our pregame show being brought to you by CR England. 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I had never heard the Weddle story before. That is so good.
15: Yeah, I'll probably never tell it again, so let's...
1: That is so good. You guys both played after Eric. I've said this before. His legacy reigns on as a player here, but I've oftentimes said he repped Utah no matter whether he was in San Diego, Baltimore, L.A. This honor tonight is so deserving for him, wouldn't you say?
15: Yeah, I mean, it's awesome because, one, his personality is so great. What you guys hear and see is the real him. He is really that humble, that cool, no matter who you are, where you come from, if he played with you or not, he is that nice to you, man. And he really set the standard, right, for a guy with his level of fame and celebrity to be just that cool. He just lets you know that it is possible to do all that. And then, you know, going to the pros and repping the U the way that he does, it made it known for guys like Zach and I, when we go to the pros, that we should be able to rep the U that way, man. So he set the standard in so many ways. And so exceptionally honored that he's being honored tonight for the Ring of Honor.
1: So, Zach, I got to ask you, Arkansas Razorbacks are 1-0. What's your impression of the Razorbacks after their win over North Alabama last weekend?
16: Yeah, you know, 31-14 win over North Alabama last week. First time new head coach, right? 80 new players. Week one showed a small glimpse of, you know, who they are to some degree, right? We'll see a big jumping who they actually are in a week two matchup against our youths here. You know, I thought they did a really good job. The quarterback is pretty mobile. So you got another running quarterback in here again, right? So, you know, Utah did a real good job last week versus the Idaho kid and keeping those rush lanes and keeping him contained and keeping him in the pocket and having him to be just a pure throw of the ball. So if we can see a lot of that tonight, that'd be great. But, you know, communication is going to be big, right, for both teams, right? You know, a lot of us, a lot of our guys as well, you know, are somewhat first-time starters and things of that nature. So, you know, communication is going to be big, and I want to see how both sides of the ball really test that.
1: So, Sly, it's an SEC team. We touched on this in the first segment. Their athleticism is usually, it pops usually. You see it. It's a little bit different. What does SEC size and speed, how is it different than that maybe in the Big 12?
15: I don't think it differs at all. I think it's more of just everybody saying it, right? And it's crazy because it's – I go from this feeling of when I played against Alabama in the Sugar Bowl, right? Me studying for them and getting ready for them. And all we hear is like, oh, my God, they're so big. They're so monstrous. They're like the Goliath. And so we should be just scared before we even go to the game. And I go and I look up the bios and stats and see these guys' height and size. And I'm just like, this looks like a TCU team. This looks like the same teams that we play every single week. So I think it's more of people putting that onus on the SEC of being that powerhouse and that different. You know, it's like we said in the first segment, they lace up our shoes and their cleats the same way we do. I don't think it's different. I mean, across their offensive line, they are 312, 334, 303, 336, 330, 313. I mean, we face offensive lines like that. And then just because they're that big doesn't mean they move that well, right? And so there's other athleticisms and things that you can get around that and from technique that you're using in their defensive line. The same way, I mean, our offensive line, we go 325, 305, 39, 310, 320. Like, we're not that big of a difference. And also, you know, leverage. Low man wins in football. So just because you're taller doesn't mean you're a winner. So I just think that strategy comes into play. I think the biggest difference from the smaller conferences in the SEC is the skill positions and speed, and that's what you saw on film against North Alabama. I absolutely love Arkansas's defensive speed. Their linebackers and their safeties play extremely fast, but they're susceptible to a lot of things. As you said, there's 80 new members coming into this roster. They do not have the continuity and chemistry, and not only do you see it on film, but it's what I heard from the coach in his press conference. He doesn't feel like they have that chemistry together yet, and so this would be a great test for us early in season.
1: Well, it's hard to build it in a short period of time. I mean, Utah has been spoiled with culture that's been here for 30 years, and even with the change this year, it didn't shift at all. So, Zach, where might Arkansas be able to threaten Utah a little bit? Maybe where Idaho didn't a week ago. SEC, better athletes, better athleticism than what we saw a week ago. Any place that you think they might threaten Utah a little bit, either offense or defense?
16: I think the run game has to be a focal point for this Arkansas team, right? That's one thing that travels well on the road is the run game, right? They ran the ball a ton last week versus North Alabama. So, you know, I want to see, you know, we kind of struggled a little bit up in the trenches, just a little bit versus the Idaho team with the big kid that he had last week, getting some nice little runs off on us and stuff like that. So this Arkansas team, not a prolific pass team, so they're going to run this ball at least 40 times, right? And they're going to make it a physical game. That's SEC ball, right? No matter where they're slotted at, right? No matter what team it is, that's the brand, right? It's going to be a lot of physical football.
1: Hey, Utah fans, it's not only football season, but it's blanket season as well. Purchase your Minky Couture blankets online or in one of their six Utah locations, Minky Couture and Utah football. 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They put the Big 12 on the map earlier, maybe put their program on the map. We'll talk about that as the Canyon View Credit Union pregame show continues. 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
1: 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Pepsi was made for Utes watching. Bill, Zach, and Sly with you from high above the Edison House bus here tonight at the Smith's tailgate lot. Before we dive a little bit more into this matchup tonight, the Big 12 today was really, really interesting, including probably the first signature marquee non-conference win for the league this year. Oklahoma State, a lot of preseason hype about them. And last week they kind of laid an egg against Tulsa. So you're like, okay, maybe they're not all that. Then they come home today playing number 6 Oregon, and they beat them 39-31. That's a huge win for that program, but for the Big 12 as well, and a really bad loss for an Oregon team that's got national championship hopes this year.
15: Yeah, man. I mean, this is why I hate preseason polls. You know, these preseason polls before the season starts, I don't think a poll should come out till at least week 2 or 3 or after week 2 or 3 just because of this. There's so many things that happen in the first couple weeks to where teams aren't who they think they are, and then, you know, they translate everything, but you can really grasp who teams are after week two, man. And so now we know there's a couple top 10 teams that lost today, and Big 12, we put it on the map. We're doing extremely well, man. So yeah, but Oklahoma State, man, that transition they've made from that whole North Texas team merging over there has turned out to be really good.
1: Zach, for a minute, it looked like ASU was going to give A&M some trouble. They were toe-to-toe with them for a minute, but A&M at Kyle Field is always tough, and they ended up pulling away and hammering the Sun Devils in the second half.
16: Yeah, you know, Texas A&M at home, that's a tough, tough place to play. Play with a few guys, and they always talk about just how loud it is in there. You know, so Arizona State, you know, they look good, just overmatched, you know, going on the road versus a team like that who has national championship aspirations as well.
1: Kansas State got a nice win at home today. K-State with their first-year head coach Colin Klein beat Wazoo 34-7 at home. Weber went to Boulder today, and Deion Sanders got his second win of the year. They took down Weber State 52-21. It's a pretty good showing there. UCF in a kind of an ugly slog game. They had some weather in Pittsburgh today. Pittsburgh beat UCF 12-7. And then, of course, BYU with a nice win over Arizona. They were trailing at halftime today, and it looked like Brady Papinga did a good job adjusting at halftime because Arizona didn't score in the second half.
15: Yeah, that's what I was saying. Like, even late in the second quarter, they started to figure out the in-game adjustments. That's the biggest thing. And that's why I kind of had questions about BYU coming into this. And Noah Fifita being extremely excited to play the game. And then the newness of Brady Papinga being on defense, that might, like, what is he going to do? What is he going to call? So their first big test. They stepped up, and they look like the real deal as well.
1: I'll say this. There's some good games going on right now. Halftime in the Cy-Hawk battle between the Iowa State Cyclones and the Iowa Hawkeyes, 10-10 at halftime. Iowa nationally ranked, Iowa State not, new team there. And Texas Tech's on the road today, guys, after a okay showing. They beat Abilene Christian last week but didn't really dominate that game. They're up 14-7 in the first half in Corvallis. And, Zach, you played a few times in Corvallis. That's not always an easy place to play, is it?
16: Buzzsaw. Not always.
15: Stupid chainsaw. I've got nightmares of that right now.
1: You got a couple of others. Houston is up 49-0 at halftime on Southern University. The only good news for Southern is they've got a great band. They have a great band every year. They can always fall back on that. And Cincinnati up on Western Carolina at the half, 34-10. What do we know anything about the league? We're not even two full weeks in yet. But 2.5 weeks in. Do we know enough about the league yet?
16: I don't think so. I think it's all over the place right now. You know, a lot of teams got a chance to really make names for themselves. That's why I'm so excited for tonight, right? We got a chance versus the SEC school, right? A lot of these teams that, right, to Sly's point, these preseason polls, we've talked about all offseason and how good they could be, right? We got a chance to really, really insert our names and do some things tonight.
0: This is where the Utes live on game day and every day. 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
15: That first week of conference play.
1: Flip that switch.
15: I know.
1: You're
15: sorry.
1: On the big time tonight.
15: I'm sorry.
1: You're not broadcasting the minors anymore. You got called up to the bigs tonight.
15: After that first week of conference play, that's when we can really get an assessment on the league.
1: We'll find out soon. Utah's got a good win against Arkansas tonight. One of the guys in the spotlight tonight for Utah, and he will be all year long, is their running back, Wayshon Parker. Zach likes him a lot. I caught up with Wayshon earlier this week. We'll hear from him coming up. Also, to remind you, too, Snowbird's annual Oktoberfest is back for a 54th year. 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They're optional. 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We'll come back and hear from Wayshon Parker next. 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

0: As the Canyon View Credit Union pregame show continues here on a Saturday evening in Salt Lake City, it's time for our first player spotlight on the pregame show tonight. This player spotlight shining on running back Wayshon Parker. Entering a big year with big expectations, I caught up with Wayshon earlier this week and asked him how he felt like last Thursday night against Idaho went.
1: It went very perfect. Just sitting out there and seeing my youngest get in, I felt like I did a great job and leading them. So I went out there, balled out, did what I had to do just to see them get on that field.
0: You were once one of those youngins.
1: Yes.
0: Now you're one of the old guys. How's that feel?
1: It feels crazy. It just time flew just like in a snap. Like I close my eyes, I open them, and I'm a junior. So seeing that and seeing them, it's just like I grew up for sure.
0: You know, one of the storylines we talked about with you this offseason was wanting to get 1,000 yards. You've been very vocal about it. You came up just short of it last year. But let's be fair, you weren't really RB1 till about midway through the year. You had a really good year. So, obviously, you want to work hard. What did you focus on kind of the off season on Wayshon Parker, on your game? What were you working on to try and take that next step?
1: I mean, after that bowl game that I didn't hit that 1,000 yards, I shed a tear a couple of times, but I took it upon myself and I was like, hey, Pops, I'm not going to come back to Cali. Like, I'm going to sit out here in Utah and work my butt off. So, that's what I did. I sat there and I took it to myself. I pray to God every day to come back healthy and make it to the season, and he did what I asked.
0: You know, a lot of people were anxious to see what this offense was going to look like with Kevin McGivin running things, and I've seen some of it in practice because I'm lucky enough to get to come and watch some practice and workouts and things like that, and I've told people it's going to be fun.
1: Yes.
0: And I think people got a little taste of it on Thursday night. What's your favorite part of being a part of this offense and what Coach Mac G, as you guys like to call him, does with what you guys do?
1: I mean, he does a lot. What's special about it is that the defense won't know what's coming. We can have multiple players on the field, and they don't know who the ball's going to go to and what they're going to do with the ball. So when we get out on that field, we just all have a joy with each other, and we all love each other with that chemistry that we have. When one another make a touchdown, you're going to see all of us run to that touchdown. So we're so hype.
0: I got to say, maybe my favorite formation the other night was Devin, Bird, you, and then Semi offset. I mean, that's a look right there.
1: Yes. Yes, I.

0: I love that. I love it too, because they don't know what's going to happen. They don't know if we're going to give it to Bird, Devin, going to keep it, give it to me, or even see me going out on a route. Yeah, they don't. They just don't know. I love it for sure.
1: We were just talking with Coach a minute ago about your hands. Another famous Sacramento area tailback who was here about 10 years before you, Devontae Booker, used to talk about how good his hands were. And your hands the other night looked great. You had three good grabs. That first touchdown got on you pretty quick, but yes, you handled it. Did you work on that this offseason, or was it just you've always had good hands and it's just been what it is?
0: I ain't always have good hands. I was a receiver once in high school, so I had to definitely work on them. So just growing up, my dad always told me I want to be that complete back. I got to catch the ball, be able to run and block. So coming up, growing up, just having to get on that jug machine, having a quarterback throw me the ball when I don't have the jug machine.
1: So you're back for another year, second year here, Devin's second year here, Bird's second year here. And there was a, you know, whenever there's a coaching change, you always wonder who's going to hit the portal, who doesn't. What do you like about Utah, Wayshawn? What is it about this program? Because you feel really invested here in the second year here.
0: Yes, I mean, outside of football, it's the fans. The fans always keep me going, always telling me that I got somebody that's watching my back, and that's my family too. But inside of football, Coach Galley came to me as a man-to-man conversation after that bowl game, and I cried. Like, when I saw, I shed a couple of tears, he came to me and was like, we're going to get you one next year. Like, you don't worry. So him having that conversation to me and coming out his own way to come do that, I felt like it was a great, by staying here, great idea.
1: How do you explain the vibe around this program to people? Because I've said to people, from January till now, there's just a different kind of an energy and vibe. How do you explain that?
0: I mean, we all fun and games until when it comes down to business. We sit there, we do our culture, we teach people what our culture is so they can understand what it is. And we just go by day, keep the same thing the same thing. I mean, keep the main thing is what the line is.
1: So there was a lot of worry among fans about the offensive line, five new guys, all your former teammates now playing in the NFL, collecting their checks there. But I talked to you a couple of times in the offseason, and you were never concerned about that offensive line and that group in front of you. And they obviously, you guys ran for 350-plus yards the other night. Why were you so confident that this group was going to be okay?
0: I mean, after the bowl game and going to January with the new line and everybody coming in brand new, the chemistry that we was already clicking in the beginning was just, oh, I have never seen this before. Like, our old line last year had that chemistry already when I wasn't there. So when I got there and I see them combine and do everything together, go in the meeting room without the coaches, I was like, oh, yeah, this is going to be a next level thing.
1: Well, I told people, too, most of these guys have been in the program and played a lot of snaps. They just didn't have a lot of starts, but they were coached well and they remained to be coached well. And they're veteran guys, too. Yes. A lot of these guys have been in the program for a while.
0: Yes. Just sitting there, they take pieces of what they got coached from in the past. So when they bring it to the past and bring it to the future, they bring everybody along with them, just the little things that they know.
1: So being the old guy in that running back room, how do you work with the youngins? How do you kind of take on that role of leadership in the running back room, but also with the offense?
0: I mean, being a freshman at one point, it really helped me because I already know what they're thinking and what's the mind going on. So being older and them coming to ask questions, I helped them with them questions. And then I also put questions out there and answer them by myself when they don't even have or thought of the question. And it just helps them in the long run.
1: So you guys are going to take a big step this week. Idaho was one thing. Now you got an SEC school coming in this weekend in Arkansas. They got a win in their opener on Saturday. Tell me about taking that step against better athletes, better size, better team with the Arkansas Razorbacks coming in.
0: They're a great team, but in my mind, in my vision, I bleed just how they bleed. Like, that's just another game. I mean, of course, they're an SEC team. Everybody's going to make it a big game, but they're just another opponent. It's just another game right in front of us trying to block me from what I want to get to, so I can't let that happen.
1: What do you want to get to?
0: I want to get to that 1,000-yard and get to that championship with my team.
1: There you go. Those are two good goals to have.
0: Yes.
1: You feel like you're going to get there?
0: Yes, I feel like I'm going to get there with both.
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3: 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Hunter Andrews, maybe he's in for a big night like he was last week. I know mom and dad are happy to see him back out there and playing. We're breaking in a little new segment here tonight called our plan of attack. Going to plan an attack for the Utah offense, going to plan an attack for the Utah defense. I want to start on the defensive side tonight. So, Stevenson, Sylvester, give me a little plan of attack for Colton Swan against the Razorbacks.
4: Yeah, and this is just what I've seen on film, right? And it, speaking to kind of what words you've heard about the team and where they're at and what I've seen, and they're not that together, right? They can run the basic offense, you know, little away zones, the little smoke screens here and there, but their continuity is not there. And KJ Jackson, you know, this is his first real year at the starting helm, and so I don't think he's all the way there. So for me, if I was Colton Swan, I would do my best to confuse KJ Jackson, confuse him with coverages, when do false blitzes, you know, bring four when you got a six down look, make it look like you're bringing a six man pressure and you're actually only bringing four. You do a lot of things of making it look like cover two, but it's actually cover one, or you're bringing a pressure. I do a lot of things to confuse him because it starts with him, right? Because I think Arkansas's offense main asset is their skill positions. They got real speed. Right, they get the ball to their guys. They can run. They can do those things. So the ability for us is to stop them before they get those skill guys with speeds. The running backs, when they get in the open field, they can go a little bit. So we got to get them before that. And how you start that is with confusing KJ Jackson with pre-snap looks, right, and changing things up. Be forever moving. And then the other thing, it's more of a psychological thing, right? Touch him, right. Even if he throws the ball away, don't hit him, but just touch him and then go whisper in his ear, "I'm gonna get you next time." Right? I'm telling you, those things work against quarterbacks. It's going to be absolutely awesome if they can do that and get him rattled, have him the happy feet. You want him in the pocket where he's not able to set his feet. And how you do that is by bringing blitzes to his strong side. I want him forced to his right. He's a left-handed quarterback. Force him to his right when he's trying to make those throws, and we're going to have success.
3: How often did you whisper in a quarterback's ear, "I'm going to get you next time"?
4: I don't want everybody to know how psychotic I am on the field. So, no, I'm not. Almost every time. Anytime that I got around him, it sucked because I was mostly a decoy my senior year of college. And so, like, they always slid the protection that way, so we brought the pressure the other way. So I didn't get that many opportunities. But if a quarterback got out of the pocket, you bet me and Kepa Geisen, we was whispering in the quarterback's ear for sure.
3: KJ Jackson was effective last week. He made some mistakes. He was very – most of his completions were short and almost preordained reads. He didn't take a lot of chances down the field. We'll see what happens here tonight. All right, we've got the defensive plan of attack from Stevenson Sylvester. What about the offensive plan of attack, Zach, tonight for Kevin McGivin and the Utah offense?
5: I think it's really simple, honestly. You know, I think it's three keys that – they got to hit, right? I think the first one is winning first down, right? Staying on schedule, right? That'll take away a lot of that physicality play, right? That athleticism that an SEC school can bring, like a Razorback team, right? And that keeps the whole entire offensive playbook wide open, right? You talked about it last week on the pregame show, the postgame show, actually, where, you know, we did a lot, but we didn't do a lot, right? And I think the second one about that is, you know, we talked about this team having 80 new players, right? So the communication, making them communicate, right? Making that defense see all those different formations, shifts, motions, right? Getting those guys to really, really have to communicate and talk, which is a brand new team, right? Really stressing that factor in and causing a lot of that confusion and getting some of those big chunk plays that will come from that. And then the third, right, is our spotlight player, right? Wayshon Parker, right? You know, we saw him do a lot of different things last week, right? Caught touchdowns, right? Showed his hands. We had a very physical touchdown run on one of those catches as well. Establishing him early, right? That's our physicality, right? We are a run first school. No matter who we have at quarterback, right? We want to be able to show up in the run game in that physicality. So, you know, this is a great night for him also to, again, not only as the offensive team and as a school as Utah, him to showcase to the world, right? who he is and put himself on a national stage as he tries to turn his way to that 1,000 yards.
3: Utah was physical against Idaho, but they should be physical against Idaho. They played a lot of guys on that offensive line last week. Morgan said they'd love to narrow it down to their five guys, if not maybe five or six this week. We'll see if they're able to do that. And it's a different kind of physicality that's needed this week against Arkansas. They've got bigger, more athletic bodies up front. Those are your plans of attack from Zach and, of course, Sly here today for the offense and the defense. 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We'll come back with game keys and an impact player to watch as we get ready to get a little bit closer to kickoff. We'll have a player spotlight coming up as well on the pregame show here tonight for the University of Utah with Lance Holtzclaw. We'll check in on the Arkansas Razorbacks, Morgan Scally too, all before we kick it off tonight up at the Robert Rice-Eccles Stadium. 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
3: Back at the Smith's tailgate area, Bill Riley, Zach Moss, and Stevenson Sylvester on the Canyon View Credit Union pregame show. 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
5: I think it's the same for me still, right? I think it's winning first down, staying in front of the chains, staying on schedule, playing on time, right? That just will just eliminate so much out of that offense from Arkansas and that defense from Arkansas, right, and allow us to play on schedule. And that'll let us use all those funky formations that we like to use and get into our full offensive playbook. So staying on key, staying on time, playing on schedule.
3: How about you, Sly? Got game keys for me?
4: Yeah, I got kind of a cliche start. Start fast, right? Okay. We got to start fast. Very similar to how we started last week, jumping on teams early. I love it because of the momentum it brings for us and the defense, and everybody's vibing and playing the right way and also making the opponent play from behind, but also chunk plays. I think we're going to get a lot of chunk plays tonight. You're going to have opportunities, but also we got to maximize on the opportunity. When the opportunity is there, we have to make it. We can't have drop passes tonight. We can't have fumbles. We can't have
3: have missed shots. Devin missed two open shots to one to Pagan and another bike. I can't remember
4: the
3: other player.
4: Those.
3: You got to hit those.
4: Hey, we got to hit those from Devin, and we got to catch those on the other end. So those are my three keys to the game is starting fast. We got to get the chunk plays and making sure that we capitalize on opportunities.
3: Continue to be clean in special teams. I'll hit that third phase since you guys are going offense and defense. Continue to be clean. The kicking game was great last week. Mana got away with one. Morgan even said it. He had a nice return as well. Just be clean in the special teams, and that will take care of a lot of things for the University of Utah here tonight. All right, let's get to impact player. Each of us are going to name an impact player for tonight's game. Sly, I'm going to start with you on your impact player. Who are you circling that's got to have a big impact tonight for Utah?
4: Well, I think it starts with defense, right? So I'm going to go Lance Holzquad.
3: Of course
4: tonight.
3: He thinks so.
4: Well, I think if we knock out the defense, we're going to be right there because I don't think their defense is going to be great, but if we can complement our offense by having a great defensive showing tonight, Lance Holzquad's got to be around the quarterback. When I talk about whispering in the quarterback's ear, I was talking to Lance Holzquad, and he's got to be in KJ Jackson's ear all night, swiping at the football. When you get around the football, you have to swipe. That's what I learned from James Harrison, Lamar Woodley, some of these great pass rushers that I played with on the Pittsburgh Steelers is, yeah, I may get pushed by the quarterback, but I can swipe at the quarterback, and I give us an opportunity to get the ball back.
3: All right, Zach, your impact player tonight is who?
5: Wayshon Parker.
3: Shocker. He goes with a defensive guy. You go with the running back.
5: Yeah, I got to go Wayshon because I think he's a huge, huge key, one, to this offense, but specifically tonight to what they want to do, right? And like I talked about, right, it's staying on time, staying on schedule, right, getting in second and five, second and threes, right, not sitting in obvious pass situations, right, that'll take a lot away from us, right? So if he's able to really – you know, get going in the run game, right, outside of just the numbers, right, even if it's a game where it's 15 for 65 or 15 for 80, right, no matter the numbers, it's going to make that Arkansas defense have to play us a lot differently, which then will allow us to open up the offense and get the pass game going and getting our skill guys, right. We got a plethora of guys, right, 8 catches from 8 different guys last week, right, so we want to be able to duplicate that a lot, and Wayshon was a big, big part of that early in that game.
3: Well, I'm going to go kind of cliche-ish, but coaches would love this. I'm going to go with the offensive line as my impact player because we always say they've got to play as one. If they're playing as one. They were good last week, 360-plus yards rushing. That was Idaho. This is not a top-tier SEC team tonight, but they're an SEC team with much better athletes and bigger bodies up front. If Utah's going to be good this year, anybody's going to be good. You have got to be good up front. They've been great up front in recent years. Can they take that next step? Can they own the trenches to help Wayshon Parker, to help Devin Dampier, to help Bird Ficklin out? If they win at the line of scrimmage, if they're as dominant this week with Arkansas as they were with Idaho, to me, guys, that's a good sign.
4: It's a great test to see where we are, who we are, and how we're going to go about this season, man. So I'm very excited for tonight.
3: All right, those are our impact players. We are going to step aside momentarily, Coming up, the aforementioned Lance Holdsclaw. We'll hear from him. He had a big summer. He's hoping to have a big year as a senior this year for Utah. We'll dive in with the Arkansas Razorbacks and their play-by-play man. He'll come by with us and talk a little bit about the Razorbacks. Big, big day today. Lots of scores to get to. James Peterson will have a scoreboard update. Then my conversation with Morgan Scally, all before we kick it off at Rice-Eccles Stadium tonight between the Utes and the Razorbacks. A big thank you as well to our friends at Snowbird. They've got Oktoberfest going on now. Season passes are on sale as well at Snowbird. You can go to snowbird.com to get those. And thank you to our friends at Pepsi and Smith's, great partners of University of Utah football. We're in the Smith's tailgate then. Thanks to our friends at the Edison House again for letting us do the pregame for the top of their big double-decker bus. We'll have more pregame coming up ahead. 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

0: As we get closer to kickoff tonight here on the Canyon View Credit Union pregame show, we catch up with another Utah football player. This one, a senior and a defensive end. Lance Holdsclaw got a lot of time playing a defensive end. It was disruptive last week against Idaho. When I caught up with Lance earlier this week, I asked him how he felt like the guys played entirely against Idaho in the opener.
1: I feel like we played good. I feel like guys were communicating really well. I feel like guys were on point. Guys were excited to be out there. It wasn't lackadaisical by any means. I mean, shoot, the first drive, we coming out with interceptions. And then next drive, fumble recoveries, man. I mean, two turnovers to start the game for the defense, and we felt great. And then, obviously, the score represents how the offense was going. I mean, they were having everybody with the ball in their hands, man, just trying different things, seeing what different guys can do, man. And then, ultimately, I feel like guys feel good coming out of that game. We stayed mostly pretty healthy, and feels good going into the next week.
2: Yeah, after you do a fall camp and all summer long and all you're doing is seeing your teammates over and over again, at least in the pros, they have a preseason game or inter-squad practices. You guys are seeing the same guys for a month. How good does it feel to be out there and seeing somebody not wearing a Utah jersey on the other side?
1: It's like super exciting, but like the biggest sigh of relief ever, because like you're just tired of banging heads with your guys all the time. I mean, like, these are my guys, we love each other, but we for sure get after it every day in practice and especially during camp. So just finally being able to get after it against somebody else other than your own teammates, man, it feels great. And then having the guys on the sideline all cheering for each other rather than just cheering offense and defense, man, I mean, the energy is crazy on the sideline already, so it feels great.
2: How's it feel for you coming into a year knowing this is your time? You've bided your time a little bit at Washington and last year a little bit behind some guys, but now you're one of the guys, one of the top guys in the rotation. What's your mindset knowing that, okay, I'm not on the depth chart, I'm at the top of the

0: depth chart right now?
1: It feels really good. I mean, going into games like that before, I mean, not knowing what type of playing time you're going to get, not really knowing kind of what your role is kind of going to look like for the week going into games and stuff like that. I mean, it changes your preparation, you know, and it changes a couple other things. But I feel like it really holds me to a high standard, but I feel like I'm getting comfortable in that role. And I've gotten comfortable with that role throughout the offseason, too, like being in camp and being in spring ball and just kind of being ready to be the first guy out there, being ready to take those big, like, amount of snaps and everything like that. So I'm super excited for it. I mean, shoot, my first time getting really all those reps and whatnot was that Vegas Bowl game. And, man, I was so excited to get out there. At first, like, it's a little nervous in your head, man. But once you get out there, oh, it was great. It was like, again, another like sour leaf, man. Like, this feels great to be here. This feels like we're back in high school again almost. But I love it, man. I love going out there with my guys. I love getting started off fast first. You know, I love being out there with our first group, man. The energy is great. We feed off of each other. So I love this role that I'm in.
0: How do you deal with that expectation of that, the starter expectation at Utah? Defensive ends have always been primary in this defense. How do you kind of shift that mindset to, okay, there's expectation on me now? Or do you put enough on yourself that you don't even worry about it?
1: Yeah, I don't think I put, like, that big expectation on it. It definitely stays in the back of your head, and people are always talking about it. I mean, people talk about it on social media, on X. People talk about it on Instagrams. People are in comments making their own posts about stuff, talking about this guy, this duo, da-da-da-da-da. But at the end of the day, man, we got to go play ball, and you got to be confident in your own play based off of what you're doing in practices leading up to the games in a week. So in practices, man, it's the same type of energy as if we were in a game. We make plays in practice. We celebrate it like we were in a game, and we go just as hard as well. So I feel like going into these weeks and getting ready for that, man, I'm ready for it. And I've been in the light a lot of times and been having a lot of attention on your head, on your face for whatever the reason is. And that being said, man, I know I feel ready, and I'm ready to go every single week. We go out there ready to play, ready to perform.
0: Last year, Coach Scally's calling the defense. This year, Coach Swan's calling the defense. And he did it in that bowl game where you played a lot, too. Difference from a player's perspective of Colton Swan calling and the way he kind of runs the defense?
1: I'm also still learning a little bit, too, because, you know, we've only really had that same type of look. And then, again, a lot of camp and spring going against our own offense and scouting our own offense. I mean, that's a whole different bowl game in itself. But I feel like there's definitely some little differences. There might be different decision-making, different opinions, different kind of, like, philosophies of, like, who he wants out there, how he wants to run it, kind of what he wants to do. But he's also the type of guy that we've built that close relationship with each other to where we can talk about that, and we can both be on the same understanding of what he wants to do and why he wants to do it and how he sees it working. So I feel like it's just building that up again. I mean, Scally had just been doing it for so long that, like, everybody understood how it was going, and everybody kind of came into each week knowing how this game is going to get called and how things are going to go. So now it's just learning another person and learning how they do things and learning how to work with it and how to still perform and make the best out of everything that you're doing.
0: So you make a jump this week. You played Idaho, a Big Sky, a 1AA program last week. This week you're going to step up in competition. Mm-hmm. It's the SEC. It's Arkansas. Bigger, faster athletes, bigger, stronger dudes. Give me a thought on playing and stepping from week one to week two and stepping up to an SEC opponent.
1: I feel like it's really the same thing. I mean, the same way that you come out versus any school should be the same way. We shouldn't overly try to psych ourselves out about playing an SEC opponent just because of the conference they're coming from. I feel like we should play it the same way as everybody else. And me, this is my third conference playing in. I've played in the Pac-12. I've played in the Big Ten. I've played in the Big 12 now. So I've seen what different people look like and how different play styles are. And as big as the differences look, sometimes it's not always that big of a difference. So I feel like, again, we just play it the same way we play anybody else, and I feel like we're going to be very successful.
0: You had an interesting summer. You had a chance to go to Washington, D.C., and be front and center in the college sports world and represent the university and represent athletes and represent the Big 12. What was that experience like for you, Lance? And did you have any idea? What's it been like since then?
1: I mean, man, again, it was an amazing experience. It was an experience that, like, you're like, me? I get to go do that, man. It was like, yes, I'm taking that. It's not even really a question. I mean, that type of opportunity gets put on the floor for you. You know, people don't get that opportunity, like, ever. It's very rare. So when I see it, I took it. And I mean, before just taking the opportunity, man, we were in the middle of workouts and whatnot. So, you know, I had to take that up with Coach. You know, take that up with Coach. Be like, hey, Coach, I got this crazy opportunity ready in front of me, and I want to be able to take it. And hopefully, you know, we can be able to work something out. Coach, I promise when I get back, I'll make up my workouts. It's all good. I got you. And Coach was all for it, and he's super supportive of me while I was out there, man. And I got all the love when I got right back in, made up those workouts, and got right back into it, man. But it was an amazing opportunity. I had a lot of fun, and I was super grateful and excited to sit there and be able to go out there and represent for all those student-athletes and be a voice for them while all these decisions are being made and a lot of changes and rules are being implemented into the game. So I was just glad that I can be somebody that can speak up for people while they're not there for those a lot of those conversations.
2: 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More ahead, we'll dive a little deeper into the Arkansas Razorbacks. 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

0: As pregame continues tonight here in Salt Lake City before Utah and Arkansas square off, it's time to go inside with the Razorbacks and talk to their longtime play-by-play voice, Chuck Barrett. Razorbacks 1-0 on the season. Got a nice win over North Alabama last week in Fayetteville. Now they come to Salt Lake City. Kind of a big deal when an SEC team leaves the South to play anybody. So it's good to have the Razorbacks here, just the second SEC team to ever come play in Salt Lake City. Chuck, how are you?
1: I'm doing well, Bill. Thank you. This is a fun trip for us. We played out of BYU a few years ago, and that was fun. But Salt Lake City will be good, too.
0: It'll be a great setting tonight, that's for sure. And again, it's just when this game was announced, I think it was like 6 or 7 years ago, they announced this series, the home and home. And then right after that, they announced a home and home with LSU. And after that, they announced a home and home with Wisconsin. So it's nice to have those. Who knows in 7 years what will happen. But I think 3 years from now, we come back to Fayetteville to play a game. But I like playing these non-conference games. And especially if the playoff decides to expand to 24 as it's looking, you should have games like this on the schedule every year. What do you think?
1: I think we'll continue to see games like this. There's a reward for playing games like this, and sometimes there's a penalty when you don't. So I would imagine. I don't know that Arkansas is going to make the trip to Utah, and I don't know that Utah is going to make the trip to Arkansas more than once, so, you know, at least for the time being. But I do think you'll see intersectional games, and I think they're important. And you know, particularly early in the season when there are not an abundance of games involving, you know, ranked teams. And I know this is not a game involving two ranked teams, but there's one, and you've got the SEC involved in this. You got the Big 12. So that part makes it fun.
0: No, I totally agree. Changeover season in Fayetteville this year. Got rid of the coach midway through the year last year. Not a good season for the Razorbacks, but Ryan Silverfield comes in with a really nice resume at Memphis and some really good years there. Almost an entirely new roster, too. So what do we know about this team after a week of football, Chuck?
1: Well, not as much as maybe we'd like. As Coach Silverfield said, we've got a good idea, but maybe not a firm idea. And I think that's a pretty good way of putting it. There are a lot of unanswered questions. I think coming out of the North Alabama game, it was not it was one-sided. There was never a chance North Alabama was going to win. But I think our fans, frankly, wanted to see a few more style points. And I think that's what they're going to be watching for, you know, tonight. Do they do some more things offensively? Arkansas did not do, particularly in the first half. Last week, they didn't do a lot of the things they wanted to do offensively. There were penalties. There were some turnovers. There were just some bad plays. Now, they settled in the second half, played well. They don't have the luxury of, you know, settling in tonight. I mean, they're going to have to come out and play well. So I think the jury's still out. There are a lot of new players. It's a new regime. Ryan Silverfield's been a guy that if you meet him, you root for him. By the same token, though, this is college football and you have to win. But by the, you know, along those lines, he's a first year guy. So, you know, there's a honeymoon period and he's still in that right now.
0: What do you feel like you know definitively about this team, if anything? Maybe you don't know anything definitively right now, but as you come to Salt Lake City tonight, what do you feel good about?
1: I think they're better defensively. Now, they're going to be challenged in a way tonight that they were not challenged, obviously, last week, and in a way that you don't get challenged every week, even in the SEC. So we're going to find out a lot more about them. Last year's team was a poor tackling team. When you go 2-10, there's a lot of things that didn't go right. And tackling was one of them for the Razorbacks last year. By all accounts, from what we've seen from spring all the way through the practices, through the first ball games, a better tackling team. But they've not had to tackle Devin Dampier. They've not played against a team that committed to running the football in a physical way, you know, the way Utah is going to tonight. So we're going to learn a lot about them. I do think defensively Arkansas is better. I think they are better in the kicking game. All the indications are that they'll be better in both those areas as the season wears on. But, you know, Arkansas last year was minus 11 in turnovers. We had a slew of one possession losses. Virtually every loss was one possession, and it always seemed to involve a turnover. The discouraging thing about the first game was Arkansas was minus 2 in that department. Utah, if I remember right, was plus 1. So if you're from a Razorback perspective, you got to change that tonight. Can't turn the ball over and win.
0: KJ Jackson's the quarterback. We always have to start with the most important position on the field. And if you're good at quarterback, that can help you in a lot of different places. This is a kid that got a little bit of playing time for you a year ago, kind of bided his time, had to win the job. Being an incumbent wasn't enough because Coach Silverfield brought somebody with him from Memphis, but he did win the job. What should Utah fans expect to see from KJ Jackson tonight?
1: You know, KJ's a guy that is a dual threat, but he is a passer more than a runner. Lots of times when you say run pass combo, it means he's a great runner and you're hoping that he doesn't throw it to the other team. But KJ's not, you know, KJ, I think will run more tonight, frankly. I think he'll probably run the ball more than he did in the first ball game. Utah plays a lot of man and the quarterback's going to run the ball some. So I would expect him to do that tonight. And he's a guy that nobody's ever doubted his ability to throw the football. I mean, there is zip on that ball. He, at the time that Arkansas signed him, I believe he was the top passer in Alabama high school history. May still be. I know at the time he was in terms of yards. So he can throw it, as is the case with any quarterback. Four great throws and one bad one is not enough. You know, you can't do it that way. KJ had a bad interception at the end of the first half last week when Arkansas was going into a score. Had they done that, it might have been one of those days when they put together a lot of style points. But he threw a pick right at the end of the half. It cost him points. Came back in the second half, went 12 for 13. So, you know, settled in, played well, did all the things that, you know, they needed him to do in that second half. But again, he's not going to have the luxury of, you know, getting his feet underneath him in the halftime locker room tonight. He's going to have to come out and play well early on. I think one of the real keys for him, and I just really think this is one of the real keys for Arkansas tonight, particularly on offense, is what kind of poise do they play with? Look, they're tough road environments in the SEC. This is not going to be the first time Arkansas has played before a rowdy road crowd, but it's the first time these guys have played in that situation. This will be the first time KJ goes out there as the starting quarterback with 50-something thousand people screaming at him. We had a game against Georgia a few years ago. We had two false starts and a strip sack, and it was over. I mean, it was over 2 minutes into the game. And you can't obviously have anything like that. I think for Arkansas, coming out and playing with poise, and that starts with the quarterback. That starts with KJ. He has given signs that he can do that, but that's not the same as coming out here and doing it tonight.
0: Well, it's going to be fun to see what happens. Second game, they've knocked the rust off of the first game. We'll see what happens. Should be a great atmosphere tonight. Be good to have you and the crew in town to call a game. We'll look forward to coming back to Fayetteville in a few years. Chuck, have a great call tonight. We'll talk to you soon.
1: Bill, you too. Thank you.
0: That is the voice of the Hogs, the Arkansas Razorbacks. Chuck Barrett with us here on the Canyon View Credit Union pregame show. Short timeout. We'll come back with a scoreboard update, then my conversation with Morgan Scally. That'll be coming up straight ahead right here from ESPN 700 and the Ute Sports Radio Network.
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17: 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Number 20, Utah hosts Arkansas. The Razorbacks are just the second SEC team ever to visit Rice-Eccles Stadium. The only other one was Florida in 2023, where the Utes beat the Gators 24-7. Remember how that one started? Yeah. Bryson Barnes, 70-yard bomb to Money Parks in the first play of the game. We'll see if there are similar fireworks tonight against the Hogs. The voice of the Utes, Bill Riley, and former Utah greats Stevenson Sylvester and Zach Moss will have the call of today's game from Rice-Eccles Stadium. Kickoff is about 20 minutes from now, but first let's take a look at some scores from around the nation today in college football. Locally, one game is in progress. SUU trails Colorado State 58-24 in the about 10 minutes to play in the fourth quarter in Fort Collins. Watch the rest of that one on CBS Sports Network. And a bunch of games have gone final. Utah State got oh so close to upsetting number 19 Washington, but they ultimately fell 16-14 in Seattle. Utah Tech lost to Montana 35-14. Weber State fell to Colorado 52-21 in Boulder, and number 15 BYU, beat Arizona 28-17 at Lavelle Edwards Stadium. Elsewhere in the Big 12, a few notable games are in progress. Iowa State leads number 21 Iowa 13-10 at the start of the fourth quarter in Iowa City in the battle for the Cy-Hawk. See the conclusion of it on NBC. Number 13 Texas Tech is on upset alert, but they do lead Oregon State 21-19. About 5 minutes to play in the third quarter there. Watch the rest of it on CBS. And a few games have gone final. First on Friday night, Kansas fell to their rival, number 23 Missouri, 38-21. Oklahoma State pulled off the upset of the early season, beating number 6 Oregon 39-31 in Stillwater. Number 22 Houston smashed Southern just barely 77-6, and ASU fell to number 10 Texas A&M 48-20 in College Station. More top 25 scores, a couple of notable games in progress. Ohio State, number 1 in the country, they lead Texas 23-3, 10 minutes to play in the third quarter. Number 18 Georgia Tech Tennessee leads Georgia Tech 31-17, 13 minutes to play in the fourth on ESPN. I'm James Peterson. This has been the Ute Game Day pregame scoreboard report, part of the Canyon View Credit Union pregame show. Coming up, the voice of the Utes alongside Utah greats Stevenson Sylvester and Zach Moss will bring you Morgan Scally's number 20 Utah versus Arkansas at Rice-Eccles Stadium. But first, after a short break, we'll hear Bill Riley's conversation with the head coach, Morgan Scally. This is Utah Football from ESPN 700 and the Ute Sports Radio Network.
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0: Final stop on the pregame show here tonight, our Canyon View Credit Union pregame show from Rice-Eccles Stadium, is our conversation with the head coach of Utah football, Morgan Scali, as we get ready for the SEC's Arkansas Razorbacks. And we'll certainly talk about the Hogs in a minute. You've got a game under your belt. You had a good week of practice. Give me an idea where you feel like you guys are heading in tonight.
1: Well, like you said, a really good week of preparation. We're still in the phase of still practicing, fairly physical, guys still getting used to tackling and all that stuff. So this is a team that's really going to challenge us up front, you know. And so that's the one thing we knew going into this season is we've got to be stout. And the season will go as our offensive line and defensive lines go. And, you know, the way they practice this week, I'm really excited for these guys to show up on Saturday.
0: There's definitely a difference in FCS schools' bodies and SEC and Power Four bodies. Talk to me a little bit about this Arkansas Razorback team. They've got one game under their belt as well. They beat North Alabama at home last week. But when you put on the tape and you watch the Razorbacks, what stands out?
1: Well, big bodies up front. You know, on the offensive side, you got two tackles that are 6'5 plus. And, you know, some big bodies. Good job, you know, with the run game. I know they were fairly vanilla game one, probably for a reason. But, you know, the tight ends are also good football players. So, you know, we're going to have our challenge, you know, stopping the run, which is, you know, their baby. It's what they want to be known for. They've got a head coach that's an offensive line guy. So we're expecting a fairly physical game. And on the defensive side of the ball, they have, you know, in my opinion, an NFL outside rush guy. Number 35 is explosive, twitchy. You know, he causes you a lot of problems. You always got to know where he is on the field. And then guys that run to the ball, they're very well coached on the defensive side of the ball. So, you know, we love the challenge of playing the what people view as the top, you know, conference. And, you know, you look at what we've done when teams come here. Florida obviously was the only other SEC team to play here, but we've hosted some big time teams and always shown up. So this is going to be a physical game, and I'm excited because I truly believe in our O-line, D-line.
0: More on the Razorbacks in a second. You and I were talking earlier this week on the coaches show. You like playing games like this early in the season to kind of both test yourself, but also play an opponent you haven't seen very much, play a conference you don't see very much.
1: Yeah, it's an opportunity really for us to show what we're all about, the University of Utah. I always love getting our brand out. And, I mean, why wouldn't you want to play the best? It's early on, because, you know, usually you wait to game 4 or 5 to really figure out what you've got. And, you know, when you play quality opponents early, it does. It gives you a fairly quick assessment of where your deficiencies are and where we need to improve and where our strengths lie.
0: Arkansas on the offensive side of the football has a big quarterback. His name's KJ Jackson. The guy that's kind of bided his time a little bit, got a little bit of playing time a year ago, won the job in fall camp and maybe in the spring as well. But he's a load, 6'4", 225, 230 pounds, big arm, can move around just a little bit. What kind of challenges, based on what you've seen in a couple of games, does KJ Jackson present?
1: Well, like you said, his size just in and of itself. When you got a running quarterback, a guy that can take off, and he's that big, you got to make sure that you come to balance on him. Usually, you know, you're a thinner quarterback, so you can, you know, like a torpedo, go in there, take your shot. Usually, you knock him down. But with your bigger quarterbacks, you really got to come to balance, wrap them up, and you don't want to drip off when you're trying to get a sack in the backfield. Another thing with him is this is a guy that has competed at a high level. You know, I know he's been the backup, but he had really good reps last year. And I would chalk up game one really to new offense and getting your feet wet in that offense. But I'm impressed by the kid, and the tough part was the three turnovers are really gonna. You want momentum in a game, and anytime you turn the ball over, it takes momentum away. So, but this is a very good quarterback. Our guys, you know, respect the heck out of this team, and you know, at the wideouts too. They've got one kid from Houston that I recruited that can flat out fly. It was like a 9-8 hundred meter guy, like Jelani Watkins is his name, from Klein Forest in Houston, Texas. So they've got some skilled players that are really good.
0: Your team had a good week last week, a really good opener, but there's always room for improvement week one to week two. As you've addressed your team, as you guys worked on things this week, where do you want to be better week one to week two against Arkansas?
1: I would say continue blocking downfield. I'm a big believer in offensive line finishing blocks downfield, wide receivers getting involved in blocking. Yeah, you looked at Wayshon and what he does as well. That's got to continue. I thought the communication from the offensive line got better as the game went on. And that would, the fact that no sacks given up, that's obviously going to be a goal every single week. It's not going to happen every single week, but particularly against this D front, which is really good, that would be nice to see. On the defensive side of the ball, I think that some of the one big play given up, was on a missed tackle on the quarterback. So just, when we got him in our grasp, take him down, and then just improvement in run defense would be another thing.
0: Final thing, Morgan, then we'll cut you loose because it's game time. Specific to Arkansas tonight, it's a good night for Utah football if what happens?
1: If we out-physical them. That's period, end of story. Got to be more physical than them. And the rest will take care of itself. Its scheme is really secondary to behavior. The technique, the effort showing up. We've got good football players, and we expect to win every game we play. Now, it doesn't always happen that way because the other teams have good players too. So I would just say, we got to establish physicality at the line of scrimmage, and we got to finish.
0: Good luck tonight. We'll talk to you after the game.
1: Thanks, brother.
0: There you go. Morgan Scally with us on the pregame show. Final timeout. Sly and I come back with the coin toss. Starting lineups in the kick ahead. It's Utah and Arkansas coming up. And this is Utah football from ESPN 700 and the Ute Sports Radio Network.
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0: Utah football prides itself on toughness and being very hard to play against. One thing that makes Utah so difficult is their home field advantage at Rice-Eccles Stadium. Over the last 25 years, the Utes are a dominant 117-34 at home. They've won 77% of the games they've played and have sold out 96 consecutive home games. It's pretty fair to say that teams don't like to come to Salt Lake City to play. In 131 seasons of football at the University of Utah, only one time has a school from the Southeastern Conference come to the Wasatch to play the Utes. That was the Florida Gators. 3 years ago, the Gators left Gainesville and were swamped in Salt Lake City.
16: First and 10 from the 30. Motion Vele across the formation. Play action pass and a roll for Bryson Barnes. Lots of time. Looking long. He's got a man out there. Money Parks. Caught 20, 15, 10, 5. That's a touchdown. 70 yards on the opening play. And a touchdown to Monterrin. Money Parks.
17: Utah on the move leading 7-3. Johnson stays in the ball game. Shotgun. And they'll spread the field. Now Bernard back into the backfield with him. Four pass catchers in the pattern. Nate backpedals, takes the snap, hands it off, keeps it on the edge. 25-20, Nate Johnson 15, Nate Johnson 10, Nate Johnson 5, end zone! Touchdown! The elusiveness, the speed of Nate Johnson into the end zone for a Utah touchdown.
16: Jalen Glover in the backfield. Bryson Barnes in the shotgun, third down and four. Got to get to the 1 yard line for a first down. They motion Glover out. Barnes looks to throw, surveys the field, looking, scrambling out to his right.
18: Run it.
16: Still scrambling. He's got the 10, he's got the 5, he's got the pylon. Touchdown! Bryson Barnes. 5 yards out, and a Utah touchdown. Fourth down and 8 from the Utah 45 for Graham Mertz and the Gators. Three receivers in the pattern. Utah showing pressure. Here they come. Mertz, pressure in his face. Down he goes! Down he goes! Down he goes! Jonah Ellis got him.
0: Tonight, for just the second time ever, another SEC squad will make their way to Rice-Eccles Stadium. The Arkansas Razorbacks pay a visit to Utah tonight in rebuilding mode under first-year head coach Ryan Silverfield. The Hogs lost 10 straight games to end last season, but opened last week with a 31-14 win over North Alabama. Silverfield knows that his team will have their hands full playing on the road tonight against the Utes.
19: You got to be as disciplined as you can, and you got to trust it over and over and over, and the focus has to be elite for all three phases. First time on the road, this is a team that's sold out almost 100 straight games. There's a reason why they have one of the best home records in college football over the last decade. So we've got to be completely focused. We talked about the blinders on as a team, but our defense does, especially when they're trying to see all the different things that are happening before them.
0: For Morgan Scally in Utah, tonight represents a chance to build on their 66-14 win over Idaho a week ago and go 2-0. But Scally also knows it means just a little more when an SEC school pays you a visit.
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18: 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Now with the call of the game, here's Utes legend Stevenson Sylvester, Zach Moss, and the voice of the Utes, Bill Riley.
21: Utah fans, good evening, and welcome to a sold-out Rice-Eccles Stadium. For a 97th consecutive time, the Utes will play in front of a full house tonight as they welcome in the SEC's Arkansas Razorbacks. Good Saturday night to you, wherever you may be listening in tonight. So glad to be with you upstairs at Rice-Eccles Stadium. Bill Riley and Stevenson Sylvester will get to the third member of our broadcast team here momentarily. Sly, we learned a little bit about Utah a week ago in the game against Idaho. I think we're going to learn a little bit more tonight. What are you expecting in this matchup with Arkansas?
22: I'm expecting intensity, right? I'm expecting these guys to step it up, understanding the heat of the moment, understanding all of the narratives that are going on this week about an SEC opponent, top-tier opponent coming into this house and how you have to protect this house. You know, as a player, I think the understanding of how hard it is to play at Rice-Eccles Stadium, you really take that seriously. So I expect these players to come out on fire tonight.
21: Third member of the team is down on the field in and amongst the 51,444 tonight, Zach Moss. Zach, there seems to be a little juice in the house tonight.
23: Vic, just a little bit. It is beautiful down here. You can feel the energy, the muss. I'm standing right in front of the muss, and the muss is super, super loud. I'm ready to go put on some pads myself.
21: What's the vibe on the sideline right now with Utah, Zach?
23: The guys are energetic. The guys are ready to go. I was walking up and down a little bit, shaking the hands of some of the coaches, and they're locked in, right? The coach is super, super locked in, so I know the players are ready to go.
21: Zach, thank you. That sideline update brought to you by Kent Garf. We hear you. Utah won the toss, as usual. They defer. They're going to let the defense come out first. Arkansas will receive the ball tonight, and they'll be led tonight by a sophomore quarterback, a redshirt sophomore, a junior quarterback, K.J. Jackson, who had 267 yards a week ago in their win over North Alabama, but he also fumbled it once and threw a pick. He'll be in a very hostile environment here this evening as Utah hopes to create that vibe that really gives K.J. Jackson some troubles here tonight, Sly.
22: Yeah, man, actually declining the coin toss here and choosing the kick means that they got something defensively dialed up for K.J. Jackson. They want to see something special. I think they want K.J. Jackson to try to beat us, put it in his hands to try to beat us. So watch the defense come out with some exotic blitzes or something to put some pressure on K.J. Jackson early.
21: 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Dylan Curtis will kick it off north to south. He'll have a little breeze in his back. Utah in the all red. Arkansas in the all white. Jamari Hawkins stands deep to receive. Dylan Curtis was excellent a week ago. Perfect on his field goals, his PATs, and his touchbacks a week ago. We are ready to go. It's a big night here. Our good friend Eric Weddle will go into the Ring of Honor a little bit later on here this evening as well. It's good to see Eric in the pregame with us out of the Smith's tailgate. Good to be with you tonight. Here we go. Utah ready, Dylan Curtis ready, and we're ready to go as well. It's Utah football on a Saturday night. Kick high and end over end, and it will not be returned. Out of the end zone it goes, and Arkansas begins first and 10 at their own 25-yard line. The junior quarterback, K.J. Jackson, leads out the Hogs. First lefty quarterback to start an opener for Arkansas since 1995. He's a big guy, 6'4", 230 pounds, got a big arm, doesn't like to run, but can run.
22: Yeah, that's a spat stat right there.
21: And he'll line up with three receivers in the pattern. A tailback offset and a tight end to the left slot. Sutton Smith is his tailback. K.J. Jackson backs up into the shotgun, and on first down, he hands it to Smith, and Smith is stacked up at the line of scrimmage. Not much running room. Moe on the inside for Utah was there first to stack him up. Also there, Trey Reynolds, who had a big week a week ago. No gain, second down.
22: This is a great job by Trey Reynolds right here, getting inside the blocker, and inside the blocker leads him right to the ball carrier, puts his hat right on the ball here, gets no gain there for the offense. Great job by Trey Reynolds.
21: Second down and 10 for the Razorbacks. Four receivers in the pattern this time for K.J. Jackson. Utah with a four-man down front. Jackson's going to pass. Looks over the middle, fires over the middle, caught, and across the 35 to about the 36. That'll be first down yardage as he finds his wide receiver on the play. Monty Harrison made the grab, and that'll be first down yardage for the Hawks.
22: Well, you saw us dial up some pressure right there. Dialing up some pressure is going to leave some things open on the back end if you can't get home, and they just hit the quick slant right there.
21: Sutton Smith stays in the ball game at tailback. Just over a minute gone here in the first quarter. Utah crowds the line of scrimmage this time. Now they shift around up front. Toss sweep left side. Sutton Smith's got the 35, and he's cut down at about the 39-yard line.
22: Great job by Jonah Hall. Right,
21: Jonah Hall made the tackle on the play. It'll be a gain of 3, almost 4 yards. Second down coming up.
22: Yeah, that's just man coverage right there. But the tight end comes across in motion and changes the combo coverage that they have right there. But Jonah Hall does a great job of fighting through over the top of the blocks. He's so quick that they can't get to him and makes the play.
21: They empty out the backfield this time. Stack three receivers in the right slot. Now they bring Sutton Smith in motion back across the formation on second down and 6. Jackson to pass again. Flanker tunnel screen on the opposite side. Nearly intercepted. Knocked down and incomplete. Oh, Nate Ritchie almost had himself a house call. Incomplete. Third down coming up. They were trying to get that ball to Ismail Sesi. Instead, it goes incomplete.
22: There you go. This crowd's about to turn up. Third down jump. Third down, 6 to go. This is exciting times right here. This is when you dial up pressure. He's a left-handed quarterback, man, so you want to force him to that right side. Roll your coverage to that right side because he's going to try to go that way.
21: Third down and 6. Jackson in the gun. 3 receivers, a tailback, and a tight end. And Utah showing pressure. He'll pass. Pressure coming. Over the middle, complete again, and first down yardage again. Yeah. Good job by that offensive line of Arkansas. He got Harrison again. He had the first down catch a moment ago, and he got that one too. And they keep this drive alive.
22: Yeah, that's kind of hard. They're doubling the slot. So Jackson Benny has the slot coverage, but he has the outside leverage, which means the inside leverage is got to be open for the down safety who's double-teaming him to come in. Rapid Evans is just a hair short and misses that play right there.
21: 3 receivers and settles the tailback in the ball game for Arkansas. First and 10, just shy of midfield. Jackson out of the shotgun. He'll keep it himself on a little pitch play into the
22: flat.
21: Great
22: job.
21: And that tailback is cut down immediately. Excellent play as they got Bobo Chenault in the open field, knocking him down after a 1-yard gain to the 50-yard line. Gonna bring up second down and long.
22: Great chase, great aggressive tackle, great tacking the upfield hip right there. What you want to do is knock out the runner's legs, so you even if you miss, you're gonna slow him down. And he does a great job of taking the runner's legs out.
21: Smith back in the ball game at tailback, second down and 9, squarely at the 50-yard line. Wide receiver in motion across the formation, 4-man down front. Jackson again out of the gun. He'll backpedal to pass. Plenty of time. Fires outside and it's caught at the 30 and down to the 26-yard line. Chris Marshall went high to get it. That ball was almost intercepted, but he came down with it instead. A gain of 24, and Arkansas on the move here early.
22: That's one of those big opportunities that we were talking about in pregame of us not missing the opportunity. James Chenault reads this. That's an interception. He's got to make it. He didn't have his feet to jump on time right there and missed it.
21: First and 10 at the Utah 26. Razorbacks looking good on their opening drive. Jackson again out of the shotgun. Parker in the backfield with it. Play action pass. Now an end around. Pass. It's going to be a pass. He's looking down the field, throwing down the field, and incomplete. Trying to get that ball to his tight end, Ty Lockwood. Good coverage on the outside by Nate Ritchie. It goes incomplete. Second down coming up.
22: That's the great thing about man coverage, right, is everybody stays under keys. Nate Ritchie does a great job of not biting on the reverse or the run and stays on his guy right there. And gets no gain or incomplete pass for Arkansas.
21: Jasper Parker, the sophomore, stays in the ball game at tailback. Second down and 10 for the Utah 26. 11-11 to play here in the first quarter at Rice-Eccles Stadium. Arkansas on the move. Jackson brings a man in motion. Fly sweep action to the down. Line receiver. Out to the outside. He's got the edge. 20, 15 up the sideline. 10-5. Is he out of bounds? He is. They're going to say he stepped out of bounds at about the 18-yard line, just shy of first down yardage. Jelani Watkins, he's listed as a receiver. They won't throw him the ball much, but he'll do those fly sweeps. He picks up 8, third down coming up here. Third down at about 2 for Arkansas.
22: Yeah, and that's just Elijah Ellis missing on that. When the guy comes in motion, everybody's passing him off, right? So you don't have to carry him all the way across the formation. They passed him off there. If you miss, That's a huge miss on the defense. You can't miss.
21: Jackson goes under center. Russell and Smith are the tailbacks in an offset eye. Jackson hands to Russell the up back. He's got first down yardage inside the 15 to the 14-yard line, a gain of four, and the Razorbacks have yet another first down. Pupu Sepulona, defensive tackle, made the stop, and Arkansas has been impressive on this opening drive.
22: Yeah, they have. They've been steady. You know, they look like they're really focused. They're hitting all of their plays right here. That's just big boy football right there, short yardage. You lean on your big 330-pound guards to get those short yardage and pop out four yards on that play.
21: First and 10 from the Utah 14 for the Hogs. They bring a receiver in motion. They stack him in the right slot. Smith, the tailback. They hand it to Smith. He's got running room inside to about the 11-yard line for a gain of about 3 yards. Utah on top of him quickly right there. Nate Ritchie, who's been busy here tonight so far, along with Trey Reynolds, made the tackle.
22: Yeah, it's going to be a lot of activity for guys. There's going to be a lot of guys in motion. You're going to be spilling the guys. Everybody got to make sure that you don't assure that somebody else is going to make the play. It's got to be team football, team defense tonight. Everybody's got to fly to the ball.
21: They spread the field with three receivers and a tight end here on second down and 7. From the Utah 11-yard line go the Razorbacks. Jackson's going to run the option to the left side. Pitch outside, Sutton Smith. He's not going far. He's cut down.

0: Oh, my gosh. That was a great play by John O'Hall right there. Understanding the quarterback was going to be taken, you go straight for the running back right there and give him nothing. Here we go, third down again. North Enzo's got to get loud.
1: Arkansas 2-for-2 on third down. They've converted twice to the wide receiver, Harrison. Three receivers in the pattern. Now a tight end to the right slot from the Utah 9. Jackson backs up into the shotgun. The north end zone gets loud. Jackson to pass. Rolls to his right. Pressure in his face. Throws. Caught. Yes, but he'll lose yardage. Back to the 11-yard line. That was Sutton Smith. The pressure in the face of K.J. Jackson altered that throw just a little bit. They lose 2 yards. That'll bring out the field goal team.
0: I'll take a TFL. You want to get that short little pass play, we'll get a TFL on a stat chart. This is a good job by this defense at settling, making Arkansas settle for a field goal. Arkansas was moving the ball pretty efficiently on that drive, but way to buckle down in the red zone. Red zone defense is a huge statistic you want to look out for.
1: Max Gilbert on to attempt the field goal. He was 1-for-1 a week ago. He's a transfer from Tennessee. This will be about a 29-yard attempt for the right hash. Spot is down, the kick is away, and the kick is good. And the Arkansas Razorbacks strike first here on a Saturday night. An impressive opening drive that took up almost 7.5 minutes. Arkansas 3, Utah nothing. For the Big O Tires broadcast booth, this is Utah football from ESPN 700 and the Ute Sports Radio Network.
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1: 7:44 to play in the first. Razorbacks impressive. 14 plays, 64 yards. 7:16 off the game clock. They converted a couple of third downs. Got a 29-yard field goal. But you say you're not worried about that.
0: No. Because I want to know what things are fixable. What things can I fix in between the plays? Do I have to wait till halftime to fix it? The issues that I saw on that drive, what they were 2-for-3 on third down. We got to get off the field on third down. But they let big plays go of the slant from the inside slot. Slot receiver is the hardest position to cover on the football field. They had bracket coverage. The bracket guys got to come down quicker. Those are things you can fix in between series. So I really, James Chenault had an interception. He should have got that. Those are things you can fix.
1: 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Bill Riley, Stevenson, Sylvester upstairs. Zach Moss downstairs. Glad to be with you on a Saturday night. Utah will get it for the first time. Daniel Bray, good to see him back. Got his bell rung last Thursday night, but he's back and ready to go. And Max Gilbert will handle the kickoff duties here for the Arkansas Razorbacks. 3-0 Razorbacks as he puts his right foot into it, drives it high and long, and that's going to be a touchback. I think kickers like kicking at altitude. Oh, yeah. That one goes out of the back of the end zone. And Utah

0: start first and 10 at their own 25-yard line as the offense comes to the field. It's presented by Bud Light, welcoming fans back to Rice-Eccles Stadium. Easy to drink and easy to enjoy. That's Bud Light. Well, you're going to see a lot of this tonight and all year long. Two quarterbacks on the field together. You'll see it right here as well. Devin Dampier, Bird Ficklin come out in an offset formation here for the University of Utah. Wayshon Parker on the field as well for the University of Utah, too. Bird split out wide as a wide receiver. Four receivers in the pattern on first down and 10 for the 25. They bring Ficklin in motion. Devin's going to throw. He throws it outside to Bird Ficklin. It's going to be a double pass. Bird's looking down the field. He's got a man out of the backfield. Wayshon Parker! Oh, he made the grab at the Arkansas 40! And he's down right there! A 35-yard pitch and catch. Ficklin to Parker and a Utah first down.
1: Wow, absolutely stellar. This is the double pass that you were looking for with the two-quarterback system. Wayshon Parker delays out of the backfield, gets a mismatch with the linebacker out in the open space and makes a big-time play for a chunk play. One of those chunk plays we were talking about in the pregame show.
0: That's an Ivory Home first down for Utah. They're already at the Arkansas 40-yard line. They're actually going to mark it at the 39-yard line here of Arkansas. Call it a 41-yard pitch and catch on the opening play of the ball game. Devin empties the backfield. He'll have five wide receivers in the pattern here on first and 10. Arkansas with a four-man down front. Devin's going to pass. Fires to the outside quickly and overshoots his man on the outside, Noah Benny.
1: He's got one-on-one with Brandon Pagan and safety.
0: Man. And that ball was dangerous, too. That corner was out there. What a catch, though, by Parker on that last play.
1: It was awesome. He had to adjust and come inside, but Wayshon, that's what we talked about. Zach had him as the impact player. He has the ability to make huge impacts in the passing game and in the rushing game.
0: Second down and 10, that 41-yard play, the longest of the season for Utah so far. Devin looking to the sideline for the play. He's bringing a man in now. The play clock's at 10. They've got time. They'll have to hurry, though. Three receivers and a tight end in the right slot here on second down and 10 for the Arkansas 39-yard line. Razorbacks crowd the line with four. And a timeout taken. Or did they call delay of game?
1: They did. They did what Scally normally does.
0: Well, it was a... But that's where Utah's got to be aware of this. Devin's got to call the timeout there. You can't lose 5 yards on second down.
1: I mean, that's got to be Scally. Scally's got to call timeout. They tell us players not to call timeout. Okay. That's up to the coach.
0: So second down and 10 becomes second down and 15 back at the Arkansas 44-yard line. Ficklin in the backfield now with Devin Dampier. Devin's going to keep it himself. Now a pop pass in the flat to Ficklin. He's got the 40. Bird's got the 35. Knocked out of bounds at the Arkansas 33-yard line. That's a gain of 11 yards. Ficklin just leaked out of the backfield. Devin faked the run, got it to him, and 11 yards, third down and short coming up.
1: Yeah, there is so many unique things you can do with this offense. The defense has, they got to be aware of the run from the quarterback. If they don't take that, he's going to go off. But Bird does a great job of sneaking out of backfield, picking up as much as he can.
0: Four receivers in the pattern for Utah this time. Third down and four. First third down tonight for the Utes. They bring Noah Benny in motion. They hand the ball off to Wayshon Parker. He's got the edge. 29 first down. Stays on his feet. Knocked out of bounds at the Arkansas 26. That's a gain of 7 and an Ivory Holmes first down. Lewis and the linebacker Smith knocked him out of bounds.
1: Yeah, great job by Wayshon right there. Supposed to hit it up inside, but he's like, hey, nobody's outside. Let me make it happen, and picks up the first down.
0: Devin operates by himself in the shotgun this time on first down and 10. Spreads the field with five wide receivers. Arkansas with just three down linemen. Dampier drops the pass. Lots of time. Dancing in the pocket. Firing over the middle. He's got his man, Wayshon Parker, to the 15. Stays on his feet. Dives forward to about the 13-yard line. That'll be a gain of 14 yards and an Ivory Holmes first down for Utah. Devin Dampier had all day long to throw.
1: Can we get a little Wayshon Parker juice today? Holy smokes, this guy is a prime target today. Absolutely awesome to see him move the football.
0: In the Canyon View Credit Union red zone for the first time tonight of the Utes at first and 10. Play action pass, Dampier over the middle. Contact with Braden Pagan, no flag. Coverage was pretty good that time as they tried to get it into him. The coverage on the play was by the corner. I think that was Shelton Lewis. And it goes incomplete, second down coming up.
1: You can argue something there, but it's within 5 yards, so contact is definitely legal. Brandon's definitely got to get separation if that's supposed to be a quick-hitting RPO.
0: Big semi in the backfield now. As we've got a full house. Dampier, Parker, and the big defensive lineman acting as a fullback. Second down and 10. Now Devin empties out. Wayshon keeps it, follows his blocking, gets inside the 10, and winds his way down to about the 9-yard line for a gain of 5. It'll be third down and 5 coming up. Tackle of the play by the free safety, Christian Harrison.
1: Yeah, that's a great job by Wayshon, getting skinny in there, seeping through, picking up some good yards, now making it third down and 5.
0: Utah 1-for-1 on third down. They've got to get the 4-yard line for a first down. So call it third down and 5. Devin backs up into the shotgun again. One receiver on the right, two on the left, and a tight end in the left slot. Wayshon Parker stays in the ballgame. Now he moves to the right side of Devin Dampier, who's going to follow his blocking to the inside. Devin's upended at about the 5-yard line, so he's going to be about 2 yards shy, maybe a yard and a half. We'll see what Morgan Scally decides to do here. I think he's going to keep the offense out there.
1: This is the first big call for Morgan Scally here. How aggressive do you want to be in this game? And I'd say go for it. Good job. The thing is, with these substitutions, you got to understand that they're going to play the substitution game as well. So you're probably going to have to call timeout here because Arkansas is going to try to sub late.
0: The big Rhino backs come
1: they
0: in.
1: Semi okay.
0: And Sione on fourth down and 2. Devin operates out of the shotgun. Pagan in motion. Devin's going to follow his blocking. He's got the 3. He's got the 2. He's got the 1. It'll be first and goal, Utah. He just followed the beef to the inside. Picked up 5. Bradley Shaw stopped the touchdown. Yep. But it's first and goal, Utah, at the 1.
1: I love it. As I said, I'd go for it. I love what our offensive line has been doing on this drive, especially in the running game. Moving guys. Devin Dampier does a great job, again, of getting skinny, getting as much as you can, getting all the way down to that 1-yard line.
0: First and goal, Utah, at the Arkansas 1. Pagan comes in motion. Hand off, Wayshon Parker, end zone, touchdown. Utah with a great answer. A 1-yard touchdown run by Wayshon Parker. And with 3:39 to play here in the first, Utah jumps in front, 6-3.
1: Now, if I was Arkansas, I would be worried about that. Utah looked unstoppable. They get a penalty. It's first and 15, second and 15. They pick up the third down. They get down there at fourth down, they pick it up. Utah looked explosive on offense right there.
0: Utah lining up in a little swinging gait here on the PAT. Now they'll shift everybody around, and Dylan Curtis will come out to try to make it 7-3 after the Pepsi touchdown. Out of the hold of Orion Phillips. He was perfect a week ago, and Dylan Curtis drills it through, but flags fly and whistles blow first. Let's see what we've got.
2: Prior to the snap, false start. Offense, number 94, 5-yard penalty. Utah.
0: Mike Taltioli, defensive tackle, who's in on PATs and field goals, moved a little early, so the chip shot becomes a little bit more difficult. It now becomes a 26-yard point after touchdown, still right down the middle.
1: I think Dylan Curtis probably prefers it being a little further out.
0: We'll see. Out of the hold again of Orion Phillips. Good snap, good hold, kick is up. Dylan Curtis makes it 7-3 Utah. That scoring drive, 10 plays, 75 yards, 4:05 off the game clock. Wayshon Parker was impressive on that drive. We've got a timeout on the field. We'll check in with our partner Zach Moss when we get back. Utah fans, our broadcast tonight being brought to you by Smith's and Pepsi. 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
0: First half tonight also being brought to you by our friends at doTERRA, great partners of Utah football. Utah marched right down the field, answered that Arkansas field goal with a touchdown. Third member of our broadcast team is Zach Moss. Zach, it all happened right in front of you. What did you make of the drive, and especially when they got in the red zone?
9: That's a beautiful way to come out and respond on your first drive. You know, obviously coming out with the first play of the game being a double pass to Wayshon, right? We talked about him being a big, big impact player in this game. And that drive started and ended with him, and he punched it in for a touchdown. So you love to see that. Now it's time for defense to get a quick stop and get this momentum back to the offense.
0: Zach, thank you. Sideline update brought to you by Ken Garf. We hear you. Jamari Hawkins back. He didn't have a return a week ago against North Alabama. He had three returns last year. My guess would be if Dylan Curtis has got his way, he's not going to return many tonight either. Dylan was a touchback machine last week, as was Tanner Cragen, who came in and kicked late for Utah. So that's good news. He'll kick north to south right here. And it's high. It's end over end. And well, not going to have a return for Jamari Hawkins. It'll be first and 10 for the Razorbacks at their own 25. Our first spat stat of the night. On their first possessions, the Arkansas Razorbacks averaged 1.8 yards on first down. Utah averaged 14 yards on first down. Good spat stat right there from our friend Dave Spatafor. By the way, Minky Couture, great partner of Utah football. It's not only football season, but it's blanket season. Get your Minkies online or one of their six Utah locations. First and 10 Razorbacks settles the tailback this time with K.J. Jackson, who looked pretty good on the opening drive. Three receivers in the pattern. Jackson's going to pass. Plenty of time, taking a shot down the field, nearly intercepted on that far sideline. That was a bad pass by Jackson. He was trying to get to C.J. Brown. Coverage was good out there by Elijah Reed, but that ball was nowhere near Brown.
1: Yeah, that's what I'm saying. And that's what we're talking about. Go whisper in the quarterback's ear. Go tap him on the shoulder aggressively, aggressive tap, and say, I'm coming for you next time. Give him that little whisper. Make sure you hear him footsteps.
0: Settle stays in at tailback. Two receivers left this time. They stack up on the left-hand side. Second down and 10, Arkansas from their own 25-yard line. Handoff, settles, trying that right side, bouncing to the outside, picks up two, almost 3 yards before he's stacked up and taken down. Jackson Benning. They love playing Jackson Benning in that nickel, in that slot spot. He's so good against the run as he is in the pass. Made the tackle. Third down coming up.
1: Good time, third down right here. Good. You got big arms, or you got fast guy to go 3-3 front. Right now you put Elijah Ellis. He is a fast back. He could be your spy back that you want on K.J. Jackson if he tries to get outside the pocket.
0: Third down and 7. Razorbacks 2-for-3 on third down. Four receivers in the pattern. Utah showing pressure. Here they come on Jackson. Up the middle, he takes the shot long and overshoots his man, who was bracket coverage on the play. Trying to get it to Chris Marshall, never had a chance. And the Utah defense forces a three and out on Arkansas.
1: See right there, I just go right by KJ. Hey, you got lucky this time, pal. Go whisper in his ear right there, yep. Great job by that defense. As I said, they played extremely well on that first drive. They were playing fast. They let a couple things up that allowed Arkansas to get down the field. But this was an excellent three and out possession right there for the Utah defense.
0: Gavin Rush on to punt. Averaged 48 yards a kick last week. Amada Carvalho back to receive for Utah. Amada's going to come up and fair catch it. little bit of interference in his face. No flag, though. He takes it at about the 27-yard line. That's where Utah will take over first and 10. With 2 minutes and 39 seconds to play here in the first quarter, 7-3 Utah, 45-yard punt, no return.
1: Yeah, just a great job. Again, we got to start fast, right? It's a great job. We scored 7 on that last drive. You got to keep going. Keep the foot on the gas. Don't get comfortable. It was a great mix of run and pass on that last drive. QB run game, Wayshon Parker run game. But they had a lot of chunk plays on that drive, and I expect that them to keep that up here on the second drive.
0: First and 10 from the 26. Devin Dampier, Daniel Bray in the ball game for the first time. They move Hunter Andrews right to left. They throw it to Bray in the flat. Daniels to the outside. Picks up a few yards out to about the 29-yard line. That's a 3-yard gain on first down. Good to see Daniel back. He played well early last week, Sly, and then got dinged up and had to come out. But he's back ready to go this week.
1: Yeah, Daniel Bray has that unique skill set that you want, right? They call him one-trick skill, which means speed. That is a heck of a trick because that guy can get out. So get him in the open space. We're creating a lot of opportunities for your offense.
0: Bird Ficklin checks in as a wide receiver. Second down and 8 for the Utes. Dampier to pass. Looking, scanning. He's stepping up. He'll run this time with Devin. Moves past a man at about the 30 and dives down close to the 34-yard line. Good run by Dampier. Picked up about 5.5. Nothing downfield, so he picks up 5. Third down coming up.
1: Yeah, I like it. Wayshon checks back into the football game here. About third down and 2, third down and 3 here. Running the football is an option. But I like him. They're keeping the defense spread out, so they're not clogging the middle. So it leaves your offense really open for anything that you want to do here.
0: Utah 1-for-2 on third down. 90 seconds of the clock running to play here in the first quarter. From their own 33.5-yard line. Dampier to pass, throws to the outside, zinged it way past his wide receiver, Larry Simmons. Not even close on that play, and that'll bring up fourth down.
1: Yeah, that was just a miscommunication between Devin and Larry on what route was supposed to be run here. But again, they saw the blitz coming from the field side, and, you know, the old statement is throw at the blitz. He could have thrown to Wayshon Parker in the flat right there and had him pick that up, throwing at the blitz because they were down in numbers on that side of the field.
0: Sutton Smith on. He'll return the punt here. He returned 2. 1-for-20 yards a week ago against North Alabama. Orion Phillips on the punt for Utah. We only saw him punt one time a week ago. Phillips, high, deep, missile-like kick. Smith's going to let it hit, and it's going to roll wide, and it's going to keep rolling wide, and it's going to go out of bounds at about the 5-yard line. They'll mark it out at the 6, a 61-yard punt. And no return. What an effort by Orion Phillips.
1: The Australian million right there. Look at this bounce. Absolute stellar bounce right there. Gets back, keeps him inside the 10-yard line. That is perfect. The way our defense played on that last drive, that is exactly what you want to have happen. Great punt by Orion Phillips.
0: Well, the Big O Tires broadcast booth, the timeout on the field with 1:09 to play here in the first quarter. Utah 7, Arkansas 3. 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
0: Minute 9 to play here in the first quarter, 7-3 Utah. Arkansas's got a first and 10 at their own 6-yard line. First half today being brought to you by Bud Light, easy to drink and easy to enjoy. Also brought to us by our friends at Ivory Homes. Utah 7, Arkansas 3. Shout out tonight, Kim and Cole Odom checking in with us this evening from Boise, Idaho. Got Utah fans all over the place tonight. People listening in around the city, around the state of Utah, in the region. Boise's kind of in the region, around the country tonight. Good to have you guys in. Want to send a shout out to my dad as well. He's coming off knee replacement. And had his second knee replaced this week, so he's listening in. Convalescing at home in Lenexa, Kansas tonight. So, Dad, thanks for tuning in. Love you. Thanks for making us part of your Saturday night. Thanks to everybody else for tuning in as well. More kudos to come and more shout-outs as the evening goes along. First and 10, K.J. Jackson and the Arkansas Razorbacks from their own 6-yard line. Shadow of the goal line. K.J. operates out of the gun. Keeps it himself. A little pop pass up the sideline. He's got a man wide open. Knocked out of bounds at the Arkansas 29-yard line. And that's a gain of 23 yards as they get it to Donovan Foulpelt.
1: Yeah, that's got to start at the line of scrimmage right there. Ethan Day has to get up on the quarterback and force the issue and make sure that that is not a possibility, because our offense does that. So it's not something that our defense hasn't seen before. They got to stop that at the line of scrimmage.
0: Clock running at 44 seconds to play. Here in the first quarter, first and 10 Razorbacks from their own 29-yard line. Flanker screen into nice. The flat. That's read immediately. Excellent read by the Utah defense. How about Nate Ritchie?
1: Yeah, he's playing great.
0: He is out of his mind tonight right now. He makes the tackle behind the line of scrimmage.
1: Absolutely awesome. In the blitz right there. There is a slot blitz right there, which is Nate Ritchie. But he redirects because he sees the quick pass right there. But he redirects so fast that he gets the receiver. Oh, my gosh. Great play by Nate Ritchie.
0: That might be the final play of the first quarter. Arkansas can snap it again if they want to. 6 seconds, 5 seconds, 4 seconds, 3 seconds. Nope, they're not going to get that play off. It'll be second down and 11 when we get back on the other side.
14: That is the end of the first quarter.
0: So 15 minutes in the books here at Rice-Eccles Stadium. Utah's had it twice. They've scored once, punted once. Arkansas has had it now for a third time. They've got a field goal and a three and out. We'll head to the second quarter coming up. Our broadcast tonight being brought to you by the good folks at Bamboo HR. Find your MVP, your most valuable people with Bamboo HR. From the Big O Tires broadcast booth, it's Utah Football from ESPN 700 and the Ute Sports Radio Network.
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0: Back at Rice-Eccles Stadium, heading to the second quarter, 7-3 Utah. 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That's Slackwater Pizza. I'll tell you what, Sly, the numbers were even at the end of the first quarter.
1: Right.
0: Arkansas had 89 total yards, Utah 88. Arkansas's got 72 through the air, 17 on the ground. Utah's got 64 through the air, 24 on the ground. Arkansas's run 18 plays. They've converted 2 of 4 third downs. Right now, they look pretty good.
1: Yeah, I mean, they're not doing bad. I mean, Utah, this is their third possession. Utah's only had two, so there's little numbers on that. But Utah got three and outed on their last possession, and they got to get the ball moving. It's been a pretty good game to start this. It's going to be tight. We knew this was going to be strong competition. But Utah's getting their rhythm. They're filling Arkansas out. They got to push the gas here soon.
0: The red lights are on. The new LEDs are impressive here, not to mention all the lights that people have on their phones. This is really, really cool.
1: I like it.
0: Kind of feels like you're in an infrared situation right now here at Rice-Eccles Stadium. Our first half being brought to you by the good folks at CR England. Update on yards, Utah 88, Arkansas 89. Razorbacks have second down at 11. They're moving north to south right now after a nice play by Nate Ritchie. Sutton Smith, your tailback. Arkansas spreads three receivers into the pattern. Actually, two tight ends, two receivers, and a tailback, Sutton Smith. K.J. Jackson backs up into the shotgun here on second and 11. Utah with five near the line of scrimmage. Jackson's going to pass. Pressure coming. Hit! Down he goes! Mo got him! Big Jai Mo from the defensive tackle spot with a second sack of the season for Utah. Third down coming up.
1: Those offensive guards are big, but they is slow. Look at that move right there. Oh, my gosh. Talk about a spin move. Jai Mo. Oh, my gosh. That was the cleanest tight, because when you come off that spin move, you got to keep it tight. Lands right in the quarterback's pocket. I hope he whispered in his ear after that, too. That's awesome.
0: Third down and 17. Hogs are 2 out of 4 on third down. Will Utah bring pressure again? They're showing a four-man rush. Jackson's just going to hand it off to Settles. He's got the second level, but he'll get pulled down at about the 31-yard line. 8 yards shy. Lance Holtzclaw tracked him down from behind. That'll bring up fourth down.
1: Great read by Lance Holtzclaw. He could have stayed on his side right there, but he saw the mesh, and he climbed over the top and made that play right there, because they could have gone for more had he not been there, but that was a great read right there by Lance Holtzclaw.
0: Carvalho will step in to receive this punt for Utah, standing at his own 23-yard line. Back out to punt, Gavin Rush. High hanging kick. Carvalho is going to let this one hit. It's going to go out of bounds. No return. And Utah's going to start with really good field position right here. See where they end up marking it. They're going to mark it at about the 35-yard line. So a 35-yard punt, no return. Utah's got good starting field position. Going to keep it right here with 13:39 to play. Utah's offense back out again after being stopped last time out.
1: Refs always worry me when they're trying to mark it after a punt goes out of bounds. I'm like, where are you going? I saw it go somewhere else. Where are you going to mark it? But that's where I saw it go out, so that's good.
0: It always reminds me of the yodeling guy on The Price is Right.
1: Yeah.
0: They walk up, now the guy's climbing the mountain, that guy's walking up the sideline. First and 10 for the University of Utah. Devin Dampier comes back in the backfield with Wayshon Parker. Three receivers split wide to the left-hand side. They hand it to Wayshon. Wayshon squirts through a hole on the right side. He picks up about 3 to the 38-yard line. Smith and Shaw, the linebackers, active tonight for Arkansas. In on the tackle. Second down at 7 coming up.
1: That's a very misdirection play right there. They got nobody in the backfield to start the play, and then they shifted back. So they take only seconds before the defense can adjust to the actual formation that it is. That's a unique wrinkle.
0: Second down and 7. Tailback Daniel Bray this time. Two tights and two wides for Utah from their own 38-yard line. Option play, pop pass, outside caught, first down yardage. Up the sidelines goes Braden Pagan. Devin Dampier faked the run, made the pass. Pagan picks up the Ivory Holmes first down into Arkansas territory and out at the 48.
1: Yeah, a great job right here because you have to honor the run. You have to honor the fake to the opposite side, but you have to honor Devin Dampier being able to run. And that cornerback, I don't know what he's doing. He comes all the way inside, leaves Pagan alone.
0: Hunter Andrews in the left slot. Dampier by himself with a shotgun on first down. They bring Daniel Bray in motion. Devin's going to pass, looking down the seam. Hit as he throws, and the ball is intercepted. It's intercepted by Harrison. He'll run it back the other way and out of bounds at the Arkansas 29. Devin took the hit as he threw it. 15-yard return on the INT. And Utah turns it over for the first time this year. And we've got a timeout on the field.
1: Yeah, that's just a play that should not be thrown, right? Nobody was open. You just don't force the issue. And there he just forced the issue, got hit. And it's a great play by Arkansas.
0: Quincy Rhodes Jr. made the hit. We've got a timeout on the field. Turnover by Utah gives it back to Arkansas with 12:17 to play here the first half. 7-3 Utes. And this is Utah football from ESPN 700 and the Ute Sports Radio Network.
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0: 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Well, before he threw the pick, Devin Dampier went over 6,000 yards passing for his career. He's got 6,001, but Sly, that might have been one, even if he doesn't take the hit. There was coverage down the field.
1: Yeah, it wasn't open, and I don't think he wanted to accept that, right? And so there, it's just one of those where you either take the sack or you find some room with your legs. The pocket was collapsing. He's got to wait. He's got to be assured that it's open before he throws that ball, and it wasn't. It was covered from the snap. Arkansas did a great job of reading their keys, not biting on any fakes, staying with the guys. I don't think Devin wanted to accept that it wasn't open.
0: So 12:17 to play here before halftime. 7-3 Utah. Razorbacks get it back. First and 10 at their own 29-yard line. K.J. Jackson. Braylon Russell will be the tailback this time around. He's a bigger back. 6'1", 228. Tough inside runner for Arkansas. bring a wide receiver in motion. Jackson to pass. Pressure coming. Stepping, throwing, firing. Good coverage down the field. Incomplete. They were trying to squeeze that into C.J. Brown. And Bobo Chenault was right there on the coverage.
1: He's playing great tonight, man. He had that missed opportunity on the first drive, but he is sticking to his defenders. He's playing fast. He's been in on some tackles, but that was outstanding coverage by Bobo Chenault.
0: 12-12 to play. Clock stops. Second down at 10. Russell stays in the ball game here. Two receivers right, one to the left-hand side. Going to hand the ball to Russell this time. Tough running inside as he plows forward to about the 32. Picks up 3 yards. Nate Ritchie with another play. Nate Ritchie playing like a man possessed tonight.
1: Yeah, he's awesome. He's playing that down safety position. In this defense, it's for the weak side linebacker and that down safety. Whoever that down safety is. I know we do a rolling safety, so we have multiple safeties in the game. But the defense is geared to clean up, to have those guys clean up a lot of plays. And you got to be excellent. And that's exactly how Nate Ritchie's playing tonight.
0: Razorbacks 2 for 5 on third down. Third down and 7 right here. Three receivers, a tight end, settles the tailback for K.J. Jackson. Crowd getting loud on third down. Jackson to pass. Utah bringing pressure. In his face, down the field, skips it to his receiver. Oh, and a late flag comes in from behind. Pressure by Mo up the middle, but we may have a defensive hold here on Utah. That's exactly what we're going to have.
1: Oh, bailed him out.
0: That was a defensive hold on the defensive back right there for the Utes. Here's the call.
2: Holding, defense, number 4, 10-yard penalty, automatic, first down.
0: J.C. Hart seeing some of his first real action. Didn't need to hold. The pressure was there. That ball wasn't going to get to the wide receiver. But it's going to be a first down now for the Razorbacks.
1: Yeah, here he goes here. I've seen way worse than that's a, you don't.
0: First and 10, Arkansas at their own 42. Yeah. Drive stays alive. Penalty helps the first down. Jackson out of the gun. Delayed handoff. Now the end around. They're going to bring it to the wide receiver. He's got the 45. Flag flies into Utah territory. Goes Jamari Hopkins. This one might get back. This is probably going to be holding on Arkansas. Yeah. Hawkins on the play. Picked up 9 yards. But this one's probably coming back.
1: I wish I could say that's a makeup call. But their call was on third down. So, yeah, but this is definitely holding right in the middle of the formation right there. With those slow developing plays, this is
2: personal foul. Illegal blind side block. Offense, number 6. 15-yard penalty. First down.
0: Well, yeah. They get the wide receiver Chris Marshall on that. They have been really, really tight all across college football on those blind side blocks already this year, and they get one right now on Arkansas.
1: Yeah, if you're going to call all these things, but player safety is supposed to be the main factor here. You got to make sure he doesn't even need to hit him. You just box him out like basketball and you get what you need right there. But that was a good call by the ref. Blindside. Here's the thing. That was legal back when I played.
0: Not anymore. 15-yard penalty backs them up to their own 27-yard line. First and 25 for the Razorbacks. See if the Utah defense can step up here. Jackson goes under center. Kind of a rarity here. Play action pass. Throwing the screen into the flat.
3: Oh, yeah! Intercepted by Benny! Jackson Benny comes up with the pick.
0: That ball floated on Jackson, and Jackson, well, floated on K.J. Jackson, and Jackson Benny was there to cradle it before it hit the ground for a Utah turnover.
1: Now you got to capitalize on the turnover, but great job by opportunistic Jackson Benny right here. Always in the right place at the right time. Look at this guy. He reads it, understands screen, gets outside leverage. What you're supposed to do is turn it back in, and he goes outside, and the ball hits right in his lap. Great job by Jackson Benny right there.
0: Second Utah interception of the year. Utah set up in good field position here. First and 10 of the Arkansas 24.
1: Yeah, see this unique wrinkle? It's not allowing the defense to understand what the exact formation is going to be.
0: Ficklin and Dampier coming to the backfield here. Bird playing the quarterback spot. Arkansas creeps to the line. They're going to give it. Now pitch it back to Ficklin. 20. 15 to Bird, hurdles a man and out of bounds at the 13-yard line. How about that wrinkle from Kevin McGivin? A 13 making an 11-yard pickup and a first down for Utah.
1: Absolutely love that. How are you going to run a pitch after you hand the ball off right there? That is unique. That's awesome. Neither quarterback got hits taken on them. That is awesome. That's such a unique wrinkle. That's what makes his offense so hard to guard.
0: I feel like Kevin McGivens playing Madden next door to us right now. Second trip into the red zone for Utah tonight, the Canyon View Credit Union red zone. Bray comes in motion. Hand off Parker, straight ahead.
1: Yeah, keep pushing.
0: Got those legs turning and moving. Gets to about the 7 yard line for a gain of 5.5 yards on first down. Utah can pick up a first down if they get to about the 2.5 yard line here. Second down coming up.
1: Yeah, this is great here. LaShawn Parker's been a huge factor in your offense thus far. You got to keep him involved. Don't go away from him. The last couple drives, he hasn't had the ball or that many touches. You got to go back to LaShawn Parker, especially down here in the red zone.
0: Three receivers, LaShawn Parker and Devin Dampier in the ball game. Now they motion LaShawn out to the left-hand side. Devin by himself in the shotgun on second down.
1: They don't adjust. He got one-on-ones across the board.
0: Dampier takes the snap. Dampier keeps it himself. Devin bounces to the outside. 5, 4, 3, 2, 1. Touchdown. Untouched Devin Dampier for a Utah touchdown. You just have so much to think about if you're a defense lining up against this Utah offense. And that was just a quarterback keep with great blocking on the left edge, Sly.
1: I love that play simply because that play is supposed to hit up inside. That's an inside run play. They don't adjust. All their players are inside. The outside's open. They take advantage of it. Touchdown Utes.
0: And a two-point conversion for Utah. They chose not to kick the ball. And they take it in instead. It's Nate Ritchie. Or is that Mata Carvalho?
1: That's Carvalho.
0: It's Carvalho.
1: That's the
0: I confused the 6 for the 8. Either way, it's 2 points for Utah. And the score now 15-3 Utes.
1: Yeah, see how Devin holds the inside? That makes the safety jump inside. As soon as he jumps inside, Devin jumps outside for the touchdown. Great job by Devin at reading and setting up. You can tell the technique on every single play that they run has been awesome.
0: Timeout on the field after the Pepsi touchdown. Utah 15 and the Arkansas Razorbacks 3 for the Big O Tires broadcast booth here at Rice-Eccles Stadium. We're back after this from ESPN 700, the Ute Sports Radio Network.
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0: 9:23 to play, first half, Utah 15, Arkansas 3. That last scoring drive, 3 plays, 24 yards, minute 28 off the game clock. Devin Dampier, 7-yard touchdown run, all set up by the turnover forced by Jackson Benny on the defense.
1: Yeah, excellent job. Everybody's reading their keys. Technique is on point. The biggest thing is capitalizing on turnovers. They got a turnover. They didn't capitalize on it. we were able to capitalize on it and got a two-point conversion. I know Matty Robles really liked that.
0: Yeah, going for two. That even caught me a little off guard there, too. I was making a couple of notes on my note sheet. I looked up. They're running it in with Mona Carvalho.
1: Well, the thing with the swinging gate is, like, look, if the defense doesn't adjust because they think that you're just going to go back to a field goal formation anyway, you hit it, right? And so if they adjust, then you go back to field goal. The defense didn't adjust, and you had the opportunity. That's why Mana snuck in right there.
0: 9:23 to play before halftime. Jamari Hawkins back deep to receive this time. Dylan Curtis kicking south to north here. Very little breeze right now. We had some out of the north earlier. A little light breeze right now. This is going to be another touchback as he kicks it through the back of the end zone. Speaking of the end zone, our guy Zach Moss was throwing from the end zone a minute ago. Zach, man, heard from you in a bit. What'd you make of that last drive?
6: That was beautiful. To come out after a big turnover, right? We stalled on the last two drives. Good things happen when the way Sean Parker touches the ball, even though with the 5-yard carry, right? But everybody understood we had to capitalize in that red zone, and I'm happy to see that we got it in. And, yeah, that definitely snuck up on us with that two-point conversion.
0: Oh, my goodness. Utah's defense might be dialed in right now, too. We'll see. First and 10, Arkansas from their own 25. K.J. Jackson, Sutton Smith in the backfield right now for the Razorbacks. Jackson gives it to Smith. Smith picks his way off the left side, picks up a yard and a half, maybe two, out near the 27-yard line. Just not a lot of running room out there right there. Jai Moe, who had a sack earlier, was in on that play. He is a fire plug, 6 foot tall, 285 pounds, but he really eats up those blocks.
1: Well, I mean, what I like about him is extremely athletic. When he moves with a purpose. Every step is an extreme, like, move in the right direction. There's no wasted steps with Jai Moe.
0: Second down, call it 8.5 here for the Razorbacks. Jackson in the shotgun, Smith alongside him again. Four wide receivers in the pattern this time for Arkansas. Jackson to pass, Utah rushing four. Pressure in his face, taking a shot down the field. It's in and out of the hands of the wide receiver. Oh, man, Chris Marshall had a beat on that. Safety coming over the top was there to help, but it goes incomplete. Third down and long coming up.
1: That's what I love, man. That quarterback, KJ's feeling the pressure. You see him releasing that ball right there. That's because the pressure was in his face. He's not throwing accurate balls. He's not making great reads. This is exactly what you wanted from the defense. Great job by Lance Holzbaugh at forcing the issue on that last play.
0: Razorbacks 2 out of 5 on third down as the Musk does the third down jump.
1: Take away those slants.
0: From the Arkansas 27. Wide receiver in motion across the formation. Utah showing pressure. Here they come with 5, now 6. Jackson throwing outside. Incomplete. Oh, and a flag comes in late.
1: On who?
0: They were trying to get that to Ismail Sissy.
1: Is it on the offense?
0: It's going to, no, that's going to be on Utah. It's going to be either pass interference or defensive hold.
1: What?
0: Pass interference.
1: That was, first of all, it was uncatchable.
0: Let's wait for the call from the official.
11: Pass interference, defense, number one, 15-yard penalty, first down.
0: They get free safety, Rabbit Evans on the pass interference that time, and that will keep the drive alive. Second penalty that's kept an Arkansas drive alive.
1: Where?
0: Well, he made contact. There it is. He made contact beyond the first down mark. He shoved him in the shoulder. That's contact. It was right in front of the official.
1: I get it. You get in aggressive games like this. That
0: wasn't hand fighting. That was two hands to the shoulder. Crowd doesn't like it. Sly doesn't like it, but it's a penalty, and it's first and 10 for Arkansas now from their own 42. Play action again from Jackson. He's taking a shot again down the field. Wide receiver out there. Coverage outstanding.
1: Scooby.
0: Oh, Scooby Davis was stride for stride with C.J. Brown. That wasn't a bad pass. The coverage was better.
1: Yeah, outstanding coverage by Scooby Davis staying stride for stride. You can see K.J. Jackson, he's happy in the pocket. He does not feel comfortable back there, and all he has is taking chunk plays. You can see time after time, all they're doing is running streaks from the slot, from the outside, and all he's doing is trying to get it down the field. And it's not going to work. It's a good job by this pressure, but good technique on the outside by the defensive backs.
0: Braylon Russell, the tailback, this time on second down and 10. Trio of wide receivers on the right-hand side here for the Razorbacks. 8:25 to play first half. Tight end comes in motion. That's Lockwood. Play action pass for Jackson. Lots of time again over the middle. Oh, almost intercepted again by Jackson Benny. Is that caught? Oh, it was caught. Ismail Sessi came up with it. What a grab. The Jackson Benny's coverage was outstanding, but the throw and the catch were even better.
1: Yeah, he does a great job of undercutting this. You got to make that happen. Wow. Well, great throw by KJ. Oh, yeah, that goes right through Jackson Benny's hands.
0: Oh, goodness. Almost two interceptions instead of first down for Arkansas at the Utah 44. Jackson to pass again. He's going to run this time. He's got the 40 and dives down near the 35-yard line. Be a 9-yard gain, just about a yard shy. He doesn't do it a lot, but no. He can run when he wants to.
1: He can definitely do it if he needs to, if he feels it. Don't want to get that part of his game going if you're Utah's defense. But this is all off of that third down conversion from the penalty. They're starting to get some momentum.
0: Second down, half a yard here for the Razorbacks. Russell the tailback along with Jackson in the shotgun. Play clock at 15. Utah creeping. They hand it to Russell, and he's not going to get there. In fact, he's going to lose a half a yard back to about the 35-and-a-half. John Hall was there to make the tackle, along with Carson Capusi, and third down coming up.
1: I love it. Just wrap up, because if he misses right there, that's a big hole. But great job by Jonah Hall right there. He comes with such veracity and fast. He knocks the runner out. He's just got to wrap that up. So you don't want to miss that tackle.
0: Third down and about a yard here for the Razorbacks. Russell stays in. Jackson in the gun. Tight end in motion. Jackson hands to Russell again. This time he's got it on second effort. Down near the 33-yard line. Braylon Russell using that big frame of his. Mo made the tackle. But another first down here. Another conversion here for the Razorbacks. They've got it at the Utah 33. Clock running at 6:24 to play before halftime. 15-3 Utes.
1: Yeah, Utah's got to not kill themselves on these drives. You get these guys in these third down opportunities, you got to get off the football field.
0: Three receivers split wide to the left-hand side, one to the right-hand side. Russell stays in the ball game. Utah with five of the line. Jackson to pass. Pumps to his left. Looks out to his left. Has a man there. Overshot him. Coverage pretty good there by Rabbit Evans. Ty Lockwood was the intended target, the tight end. That was the second read for Jackson, and he skied it over his head.
1: Yeah. Utah's defense is doing a really good job of staying on their keys. If you got man coverage, stick with your man here. Both guys, Rabbit Evans and Jackson Benny, has done a great job. And even on the other side, Elijah Davis, Scoob. Yeah, he's done a great job staying side with these receivers that are trying to take chunk plays.
0: Twins left and right on second and 10 for the Utah 33. Razorbacks trying to get back in this one, down 15-3 with 5:55 to play in the first half. Sutton Smith, your tailback. They give it to Sutton Smith, and he is dragged down immediately. Jai Moe again. I'll tell you what, two guys on that defense that are having nights. Nate Ritchie at the safety spot and Jai Moe, the defensive tackle.
1: Absolute stellar drive. As I said, I love how quick and decisive his steps are. No wasted movements. He engages the offensive lineman right there, gets into that gap, and makes a play.
0: Razorbacks 3 out of 6 on third down. They converted their last. Utah with 5 near the line, now 6. Jackson checks with the sideline. Plenty of time on the play clock. Now he's going to change the play with 7 on the play clock as it gets loud here at Rice-Eccles. Jackson to pass. Pressure coming. Over the middle. Has a man incomplete. Reed with the coverage. They tried to get it to CeCe. Incomplete it goes. And we'll see now if the field goal team comes out or if they'll elect the punt. Looks like the punt team's coming out.
1: Yeah, I don't think they're in field goal range here. Great job by Elijah Reed right there. You don't want to give up the inside. Even if you have a post safety, you want to stay on the low hip. He does a great job of coming back. But you don't want to bait the quarterbacks here, man. Just get off the field. But great defense right there by Elijah.
0: They will try a field goal. Max Gilbert, he's 2 for 2 this year. This will be a 51-yard attempt. His long last week was 33. Inside the left hash. Kick is away. It's high. It's end over end. And it's no good. He missed it wide left. The Utah defense does its job. And they keep Arkansas off the board with 5 minutes to play here in the first half. Timeout on the field here at Rice-Eccles Stadium. Utah will get it back with a chance to put some points on the board before halftime. It's Utah 15 and Arkansas 3 for the Big O Tires broadcast booth. It's Utah football from ESPN 700, the Ute Sports Radio Network.
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3: Back at Rice-Eccles Stadium, we've got 5 minutes to play before halftime. Bill and Sly upstairs, Zach downstairs. Utah defense forced a turnover on their last drive and forced to miss field goal there. Nice effort. Now a chance to get some points, Sly. They will have the ball to begin the second half. This is the old two-for-one here. You get points going in and maybe get points going out, too, in the second half.
4: Yeah, this is the two-for-one you were talking about with Morgan Scally, but absolutely stellar job by the defense. They're playing extremely fast. I know that first drive they got down the field, but it looks like they had made those corrections and allowing Arkansas to even get something in there and have an opportunity for a field goal, and they missed.
3: Daniel Braid, the tailback, with Devin Dampier. Utah's got it first and 10 at their own 34-yard line, leading it here 15-3. Two tights and two wides for Utah here on first and 10. Maybe a play action and a deep shot here. You've got both Johnson and Braden Pagan who can fly. Arkansas in off coverage right now. Dampier takes the snap. Hands to Bray, and Bray is stacked up in the backfield. Then he tries to pop back up and run, but he'll lose 3 yards back to the 31. David Oakey, defensive tackle, made a nice job diving in that time, and that's a loss for Utah. Haven't been many of those tonight.
4: Yeah, he got back there so fast. Yeah, it was a great read by him. It was, as soon as the mesh happened, he was back there and messed up the play right there. Didn't allow the tight end that was coming across the formation to block him to get him.
3: First tackle for loss tonight for Arkansas. Empty backfield here on second down and call it 13. Dampier standing by himself. He's going to keep it himself. Fake the run. Look down the field. Trying to throw. Throws to the outside. Caught on the outside. First down yardage beyond the 45. Feet still moving for Braden Pagan out to about the 47, 48-yard line. That's an Ivory Holmes first down. That little fake run freezes everybody defensively, and Pagan was wide open.
4: Well, especially if you're going one-on-one on the back end, but great job by Creed Whittemore right here at getting separation from the corner and then getting a little bit after the catch.
3: So first and 10 out at the 47, 48-yard line. Bird Ficklin in the ball game now for Utah. The weapon that he is. Devin Dampier, your quarterback. Bird comes in motion. He'll run the option to the outside. Devin's going to keep it himself to the inside across midfield into Arkansas territory. And down near the Razorback 48, Bradley Shaw, the linebacker, made the tackle after a 4-yard gain by Dampier.
4: Yeah, it's a good decision right there. I mean, you do have Bird Finklin out there, but they had a sinking corner sitting in the flat right there. But Devin, because he's not that tall, he's able to be very nimble and get a lot of yards in the running game. That was a good 4-yard pickup right there.
3: Big Semi Taulonga, the Rhino back in the ball game to block on the right-hand side. Bray, Parker, and Dampier in the backfield. Second down and 6. Devin's going to keep it himself to the outside. 45, 40, and down at the Arkansas 39. It's going to be a gain of 8 yards and a first. Ivory Holmes first down. Kamori House made the tackle. Devin Dampier said, I'm just taking this one myself.
4: Oh, yeah, that looked a little discombobulated in the backfield right there. I think Grayson was supposed to be a little quicker, but I think Devin saw something and he didn't wait. He's like, no, this is open. I got to take this and go. And so he took it himself right there, picked up the first down.
3: Drive continues, first and 10 from the Razorback 39. 2:35 to play before halftime. Late substitution here coming off for Arkansas. Play clock at 14 for Utah. Wayshawn Parker, the tailback, 3 receivers in the pattern here for Utah. Devin, play action. Over the middle, has a man caught. Tight end inside the 20, inside the 15, and down to the 9-yard line. That's Noah Benny again. He had the big touchdown catch a week ago. That time he rumbles for 30 yards to the 9-yard line. First and goal, Utah.
4: That's a big boy run right there. Great job by Noah Benny. That's exactly the yards you want to see from your tight end. Great hands right here. Turns it upfield, get as much as you can get.
3: Over the middle, trying to fire to the goal line, and there's a flag. They tried to get it into Creed Whittemore. Last play before the 2-minute timeout, and Creed was interfered with at the goal line. Utah's going to get a

0: penalty and another first down even closer. Here's the call.
1: Pass interference. Defense, number one. The ball will be placed at the 2-yard line, so automatic first down. Rod, this is the 2-minute timeout.
0: Well, that's Rodney Harrison's son, Christian, plays safety. He had the pick earlier. He had the pass interference on the goal line there, and Utah's going to have it first and goal at the 2-yard line when we get back. Minute 53 to play before we get to halftime.
1: Previous play is under further review to see if the snap was before the 2-minute timeout.
0: I didn't know they reviewed that, but maybe they will. We'll take the timeout. We'll let you know how it all plays out when we get back. For the Big O Tires broadcast booth, this is Utah football from ESPN 700 and the Ute Sports Radio Network.
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0: Well, the officials reviewed it, and they didn't get the snap off before the two-minute warning slash two-minute timeout. So instead of first and goal at the 3 after pass interference, it'll be first and goal at the 9. That play didn't count. And the clock will be set at 2 minutes. I didn't know they reviewed those things. Usually I thought it was by eyeball, but oh well. So Utah still has first and goal. It'll instead be at the 9-yard line instead of the 3-yard line. They're inside the Canyon View Credit Union red zone for a third time tonight. We'll see what they decide to do. They've gotten very creative. Kevin McGivin has lots and lots of options with his offensive weapons. We'll see what he decides to do here on first and goal. He's got Kyrie Scholes, whose name we haven't called yet with a catch yet this year, but he's on the field, as is Larry Simmons. Simmons was a big favorite target of Devin Dampier at the end of last year.
9: Especially around the red zone. You definitely want to score quick here because you got all 3 timeouts. You could possibly get the ball back and take a long field goal to end the half.
0: 2 tights and 2 wides. Wayshon Parker's the tailback here for Devin Dampier. First and goal for the 9-yard line. They bring Scholes in motion. They hand it to Wayshon Parker. He picks his way to the outside, races to the pylon, and into the end zone for a touchdown. 9 yards out and into the north end zone goes Wayshon Parker for another Utah touchdown.
9: Well, that's how you score quick. Absolutely terrific. Great play right there. Stellar running, right? It was blocked up great, so you got to give everybody credit for blocking it up. But Wayshon Parker, oh my gosh, this kid is electric.
0: He has got some juice. There's no doubt about that. We've seen him both catch it and run it tonight. He did that last week too. Dylan Curtis out for the PAT. Doesn't look like we'll do any trickeration here on this one. Out of the hold of Ryan Phillips after the Pepsi touchdown run by Wayshon Parker. Good hold. Kick is up. Drills it through and good. That caps a 6-play, 67-yard drive that took 3:05. The 9-yard touchdown run by Wayshon Parker. And Utah leads it now 22-3. But to your point, Sly, there's a minute 55 to play here still, and Utah's got all three timeouts.
9: Yeah, and the way that Arkansas was playing on offense, you could get a quick three and out. Defense handles business. They start running the ball. You call a quick timeout. You can get the ball back with a minute or 50-something seconds left and get in the field goal range, which we know Dealzilla got a big leg. He can knock that through.
0: Coming up at halftime, it's our America First Credit Union halftime show. America First Credit Union, proud sponsor of University of Utah football. We'll run over some first half numbers. We'll probably have a spat stat or two coming up. Then we'll send it back to the studio. James Peterson will update you. Some big games around the country, including number 1 versus number 4 in Austin tonight. James will tell you how that one finished and more around the Big 12 coming up at halftime. But we still have a little bit of time to play here. We'll see how Morgan Scally and the Utah defense decide to play it. Curtis has it teed up at his own 35. He'll kick it south to north. High and end over end. It's returnable if Arkansas wants to. About 4 yards deep. They said, nope, we'll take it at the 25. And that's where they will begin first and 10. So K.J. Jackson, who's been mostly effective tonight. He's 9 of 19 for 86 yards. And an interception will bring the offense back out. We'll see how serious Arkansas is here, too, Sly, by their play calling on first down.
9: Yeah, well, here's the thing is, as the coach, you don't want to make bad worse. You don't want to give the ball back to Utah too quickly, so you can't be so aggressive. So you're going to sit here and run the football, and that's where Morgan Scally's going to call these timeouts. But then again, you got to pick up the first down. So it is going to be interesting how they attack us.
0: Twins left and right here for Arkansas on first down. Sutton Smith, the tailback. K.J. Jackson is going to pass. He throws it out into the flat, and Smith dropped it.
9: Don't even need to waste a timeout.
0: Didn't have to use a timeout right there. He was being chased down from behind by Elijah Ellis, but he just dropped the ball. Second down and 10 coming up, only 3 seconds off the game clock.
9: Yeah, awesome job right there, and they got to keep that up. Again, they dropped that pass. That was huge. They'll probably go to the run here, so the defense needs to stick tight on the run. They're spreading it out. They're going to throw it.
0: Four receivers in the pattern this time as Jackson goes to throw. Lots of time. Ball batted down at the line of scrimmage. Carson Kafusi got his big hand up and knocked it down. And another 6 seconds off the clock that time. And third down and long coming up.
9: Who needs a timeout? They're going to just do it for us.
0: What a play by Kafusi. Oh, he had a sack a week ago. 3 out of 7 on third down to the Razorbacks. They're going to throw it or run it here. Either way, Utah will use it. Probably use a timeout. Smith in the backfield. Four receivers across the field for K.J. Jackson. Utah with 5 near the line of scrimmage. Here they come. Jackson to pass. Pressure off the edge. K.J. Jackson's going to run with it. And he's going to get cut down after a gain of about 2. Jonnu Hall wrapped him up. Utah takes the timeout. And a minute 39 remain here. The punt team comes after the Razorbacks.
9: They're going to get way more time on the clock than I thought they were going to get. Oh, my gosh. Great job.
10: First charge timeout, Utah. This will be a 30-second timeout.
9: You're telling me they're going to get the ball back with a minute and 30 or a minute and 28 seconds left and 2 timeouts? That's great. That's an excellent job right there. I'm interested to see how Morgan and Coach McGivin take this 2-minute, right? Because it's not like we need it, right? So it's not like you got to be like, hey, we got to go score right now. But you do have to be aggressive. So you got to make calculated, safe, calculated, aggressive plays.
0: Be a great spot for Mona Carvalho to get a first big return of the night right here.
9: That would help out a lot as well if he gets a nice 15, 20-yard plus return right here.
0: He stands at his own 25. Gavin Rush has been good punting it tonight.
9: Yes, he has.
0: See what he does right here. See if Utah sets up the returner, comes after Rush. They're showing pressure right now. Now they're going to back out of it just a little bit. Snap back to Rush. Kick is high and away. It's hanging. Mana's going to come up and fair catch it at his own 35-yard line.
9: That's good. Safe catch.
0: 37-yard punt, no return. Good starting field position for Utah. 2 timeouts at their own 35-36-yard line and 92 seconds to play before halftime. Remember, we'll get a comment or two from Morgan Scally before he goes to the locker room with Zach Moss. But there's still work to be done here for Devin Dampier and this Utah offense. Yes. Leading 22-3, and remember, they'll get the ball coming out of the locker room, too.
9: 64-yard field. minute 32 on the clock. Plenty of space and opportunity here.
0: Wayshon Parker, the tailback. Arkansas with four at the line of scrimmage. Three receivers across the pattern here for Dampier. He motions Wayshon Parker out. Plenty of time for Devin to throw. Looking down the field, he's got Ricky Johnson with a rolling catch at the Arkansas 48, now 47-yard line. That's a first down brought to you by Ivory Homes. Utah will hurry to the line of scrimmage. Clock running now with a minute 17 and a minute 16 to play. Are they going to look at this to make sure he made the catch? Let's see. Oh, he definitely made that catch.
10: Please reset the game clock for 1 minute and 22 seconds.
0: Okay.
10: 1-2-2. It will start on my wind.
0: So a minute 22 on the game clock.
10: Thank
0: on
10: you.
0: A nice pitch and catch there by Ricky Johnson and Devin Dampier. Into Arkansas territory, first and 10. Empty backfield, five wides this time. What do we have?
10: Correction. Please reset the game clock to 1 minute and 28 seconds. 1-2-8. It will start on my signal.
0: Wow, I thought that play took longer than 4 seconds myself.
9: I'll take it, whatever.
0: Let's go. I want to give Utah a few more seconds. We're not going to argue about it. First and 10, now they wind the clock. Devin wants the snap. He takes it, back pedals. Four-man rush over the middle again, caught again. That's the tight end inside the 25. And down to the 23-yard line goes Noah Benny. He has been big out of that slot tonight.
9: Yeah, that's an awesome job by the tight end. When they go two-man, I mean, two high safeties, the middle of the field, you can work. And that's exactly what Noah Benny does. Great throw by Devin Dampier.
0: 25-yard pitch and catch. Devin again backpedals to pass on first down. Lots of time. Looking, searching, firing to the outside. Caught. But in the field of play, that's caught by Wayshon Parker to about the 19-yard line. They'll give him the 18-yard line, just a gain of four as we come up on a minute to play. A lot of time here for Utah. Still two timeouts for the Utes as well.
9: 55 seconds. They got tons of time here. Take your time. Make the right throw. Make the right calculation here.
0: Fourth Devin trip Dampier. Into the Canyon View Credit Union red zone for Devin Dampier and Utah's offense. He'll backpedal to pass again. Looking to the outside again and throwing toward the end zone. Incomplete. Looking for Braden Pagan out there. He was pretty well covered. It goes incomplete. Third down coming up.
9: Yeah, that's it. You got time. This field's kind of rushed here. That was well covered. As we said, the Arkansas DBs are actually really good. Yeah, well, if you called that on James Chenault on the other one, or on Rapid Evans, you got to call that one. That was contact while the ball was in the air.
0: Third down and six here for Utah from the Arkansas 18. 41 seconds to play here in the first half as Dampier stands by himself. Arkansas showing pressure. Now they bail out. Devin's going to step up, and he's going to run with it. Dampier to the 10. Dampier to the 7, and down he goes. That's a gain of 11 and an Ivory Homes first down. First down and goal, Utah. An Arkansas player down on the play with 33 seconds to play.
10: Officials timeout for a defensive injury.
9: Yeah, he shook the defender's shoes. He shook him right out of his shoes on this one. Watch the open field play. This is Spider-Man right here. Oh, got him.
0: Yep, there's the wheels of Devin Dampier. Yeah. You're never out of a play when you've got a quarterback who can move like Devin does. Christian Harrison, the injured Arkansas player right now. And Utah's got it first and goal at the 7-yard line. 33 seconds and two timeouts. Sly, the entire playbook's open for Utah right now.
9: Oh, yeah. But, you know, Devin Dampier has this ability to do this, which is why I don't want to go back, but while he threw the interception and it wasn't open, you have this ability in your back pocket, so you want to make sure that you're maximizing on possessions. But right there, that's just great play in the open field by Devin Dampier. Another opportunity for Utah to punch this in before halftime.
0: Wayshon Parker in the ball game is a tailback. Hunter Andrews and Noah Benny as tight ends. Ricky Johnson, the wide receiver for Utah. They split Braden Pagan to the top of the formation on first down and goal from the Arkansas 7-yard line. Utah trying to punch one in here late in the first half. Dampier to pass in the flat. Parker makes a man miss to the 5. Walks into the end zone. Touchdown. Oh, what a move by Wayshon Parker. He left Bradley Shaw in the dust. And it's a Utah touchdown.
9: That is impressive.
0: Bradley Shaw is picking up laundry
9: right
0: now at about the 5-yard line. because Wayshon Parker absolutely left him standing with nothing to do.
9: Well, that's what I absolutely love about the play is Devin gives him the ball with the ability to make a play in open space. Sometimes you get the ball and you're just like, oh, I can't do anything after. He got so much time to make a play right there. Great play by Utah.
0: PAT up and good after the Pepsi touchdown. Dylan Curtis splits the uprights, and with 27 seconds to play before halftime, the Utes have done it again.
9: Well, we talked about how potent this offense is. You get complimentary football, you get turnovers on defense, quick three and outs on the defense. You give this offense so many opportunities to make things happen. You got Devin Dampier shaking guys out of his shoes. You got Wayshon Parker shaking guys out of his shoes. Look out. Utah is on the charge right now.
0: Six plays, 64 yards, a minute five off the game clock. Dampier went 4 of 5 for 53 yards on that drive. He ran it one time for 11. Wayshon Parker, is he a wide receiver or is he a running back? He's got more receiving touchdowns this year than he does rushing touchdowns.
9: He is that guy. That's who he is. This guy gets it done. You just get him the ball and he'll get in the end zone.
0: So 27 seconds to play before halftime. Utah has four touchdowns tonight. They lead it 29-3. Jamari Hawkins back to receive the Dylan Curtis kick. There's going to be no return here as Curtis kicks it out of the back of the end zone. And another impressive offensive drive by Utah. Another impressive kickoff by Dylan Curtis. And if Ryan Silverfield feels like he wants to try something here, he can. Down 29-3. He's got all three timeouts, but the Utah defense has just tightened and tightened on this Arkansas offense. Arkansas got its only points of the night on their opening drive since then. They haven't done anything.
9: You run the football. That's what you do. Go into halftime is what you should have been trying to do, is waste the clock on that last drive. Here you're just adding to the punishment. Utah got 14 points in the last 2 minutes. Absolutely stellar.
0: K.J. Jackson and settles the tailback on first and 10 for the 25-yard line. Flag flies. We get delay a game on Arkansas. So first and 10 becomes first and 15.
10: Play game. Offense. 5-yard penalty. First down.
0: By the way, I don't think I've introduced our referee tonight. It's Luke Richmond. He's a Big 12 referee. And he's the guy you've heard calling out penalties and time issues and all that other stuff so far tonight. So, Luke, thank you for that. First and 15 back at the 20-yard line. 27 seconds to play here in the first half. It's been all Utah.
9: Utah can still play the clock here. He can still get two timeouts.
0: Jackson's going to pass. He's looking over the middle. He's got his tight end. That's Lockwood. Out near the 30-yard line goes Ty Lockwood. He picks up almost 10 yards on the play. That was a dangerous pass, but he did get it complete. He had two linebackers were all on him, and Silverfield uses one of his three timeouts here with 13, making 14 seconds to play before halftime. So Ryan Silverfield playing
10: first
0: this thing out.
10: Timeout, Arkansas. It'll be a 30-second timeout. Please reset the game clock to 19 seconds. 0-1-9.
0: Sly, it's been a long first half already. And Ryan Silverfield's making it just a little bit longer here, but I get it.
9: I don't know what he's trying to look for here.
0: But he's trying to build culture. He's trying to build confidence with a young team. He's got 80 new players on this team. He's in a first year. Yeah, they're down 29-3. But he's trying to instill a little confidence in this group right now against a really good team on the road.
9: Yeah, I mean, I get that. I get that part, but I don't want to add to the bleeding. Utah still has two timeouts where they can take advantage. If Utah stops this, Dylan Curtis can kick a 55, 60-yard field goal if they're able to do that. Say you get another turnover by throwing the ball the way he is. Yeah, you could add to the suffering if you make mistakes.
0: 19 on the game clock now. Second down and 5. Settles the tailback next to Jackson in the shotgun. Utah shifted around up front. Jackson again to pass. Blitz coming. They pick it up. He throws outside. He's got it complete and out of bounds at the 40-yard line for a gain of 10 more. So Jelani Watkins made that tackle, or made that catch. Reed made the tackle. And the Razorbacks, with 10 seconds left, have first and 10. They take another timeout.
9: Yeah, so with them taking timeouts, I wonder where you're going to take a chunk play right here. Going to try to go deep down the seam.
10: Second charge timeout, Arkansas. It'll be a 30-second timeout. Please reset the game clock to 14 seconds. 0-1-4. Thank you.
0: 14 seconds to play, says Luke Hammond. And we will get a word from Morgan Scally from our guy Zach Moss downstairs. A Ken Garf sideline update for you. First half being brought to you by doTERRA. Great partner of Utah football and Utah athletics. Sold out for a 97th straight time here tonight at Rice-Eccles Stadium. Crowd was in early. Our friend Eric Weddle will go into the Ring of Honor here at halftime. It's been a good night all the way around here for Utah fans. Arkansas first and 10. Out of the timeout, they've got one remaining with 14 seconds left. Two receivers right, one to the left-hand side. Jackson out of the shotgun. Utah, six at the line of scrimmage. Here they come again on Jackson. They pick up the blitz. Ball deflected and nearly intercepted. Ty Lockwood was the intended wide receiver. I think that was Jonnu Hall that almost came up with that interception for Utah, the linebacker was.
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0: The interception and the turnover. I'll tell
9: you, those balls that are deflected and coming at, they come hot. It's not that easy to catch.
0: Second down and 10, 10 seconds to play here before halftime. Jackson to pass. Pressure closing in and nearly intercepted again. Tried to squeeze that in. Lance Holtzclaw applied the pressure. That'll bring up third down and 10 with 5 seconds left. That time Utah just brought it off the edge. Holtzclaw got in his face. Jackson was very, very lucky that ball wasn't intercepted.
9: Right.
0: This will probably be the final play of the half here. We'll see if they decide to try the Hail Mary. Jackson's got a big arm.
9: Yeah. I did see, I think Lance did whisper in K.J. Jackson's ear on that last play right there, so he's hearing footsteps.
0: Third down and 10. Four receivers in the pattern this time, likely the final play of the first half. Here comes the pressure. Jackson steps up away from it. He's going to run with it. He's got the 50, and down he goes at the Utah 46, and that will take us to halftime here at Rice-Eccles Stadium. Jai Moe made the tackle. Utah heads to the locker room here with a 29-3 lead on the Arkansas Razorbacks. Get Sly's thoughts in a minute, but first we're going to head downstairs and get the thoughts of head coach Morgan Scally as he catches up with our own Zach Moss.
9: Great first half. Great first half by everybody. Awesome.
0: Where's Zach at? There he is. We're just waiting on Coach Scally. Here comes Coach Scally. Zach, take it away.
11: Coach, very first impressive half for the guys. What did you like most about how they took on the challenge of the physicality that Arkansas proposed?
12: Well, it's about us. It's, you know, and we knew that this year was going to be defined by our offense and defensive line. Fairly pleased with what I'm seeing first half. We got to have to play, so we got to finish this thing. Offensive line's getting really good push. They're doing a great job of finishing. And then on the defensive side of the ball, much more assignment sound, getting them into third and long. So a great job there by the defense, getting a very timely takeaway as well.
11: Two scoring drives right there, right in the last 5 minutes of that half. How important was that to double dip the way you guys did, knowing you're getting the ball coming out in the second half?
12: Well, anytime you get the ball, you want to score. So, you know, really good efficiency, too, with getting close to that two-minute situation. The mechanics of it all were really good, and didn't panic when, you know, the whole two-minute deal, we figured that one out. But anyway.
11: Great job, Coach.
0: Zach, Morgan, thank you very much. Sideline update brought to you by the good folks at Ken Garf. We hear you. 29-3 Utah as we head to the locker room. We're back with the America First Credit Union halftime show next. 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
0: Halftime here at Rice-Eccles Stadium. Our good friend Eric Weddles about to see his name unveiled in the Ring of Honor just below us here at Rice-Eccles Stadium on the west side press box. There it is. Number 32 forever enshrined here at Rice-Eccles Stadium, and a well-earned honor for Eric Weddle. A well-earned lead at halftime here as we welcome you into the America First Credit Union Halftime Show. Utah leads it 29-3 over the Arkansas Razorbacks. Arkansas came down and scored on their opening drive. 14 plays, 64 yards, marched down the field, kicked a field goal. And I turned to you and I said, I'm a little nervous about this. That was a pretty easy drive for Arkansas. And you said, don't worry about it. Utah's got this.
9: Oh, yeah. You always look at what translates, right? And can you get those things fixed? Are those easy fixed? Or is that something that you should definitely be worried about? And the issues that allowed Arkansas to drive down the field to get their first 3 points are easily fixed. Slight little issues on our side, but we fixed those. Those defense played absolutely stellar in that first half. They played so fast and so physical. That's the way that they played. Made you know that they were going to make the corrections that they needed to.
0: Arkansas had 7 first half possessions. They had a field goal. They had a missed field goal, a turnover end of half, and 3 punts. Their average start, their own 23. Utah had 6 first half possessions, 4 touchdowns, an interception, a punt. Their average start, their own 39-yard line. Utah, they ran 31 plays. They had 9 chunk plays. Arkansas ran 41 plays. They had 7 chunk plays. Total yards for Utah in the first half, 260, Sly, 178 through the air and 82 on the ground. I bet we see a little bit more on the ground in the second half, don't you?
9: Yeah, well, you got a substantial lead here, and you want to assert dominance. You could tell by the way that Morgan Scully was talking at the halftime when he was talking to Zach that physicality is paramount here. It's the huge motivator with this team. So you can definitely see that they're going to establish the run here in the second half because you know Arkansas is going to try to air it out. As you said, Silverfield's trying to learn a lot of things with this team. They're going to try to get more chunk plays. As you say, that was a focal point in the first half. But our defense is going to be opportunistic. They are playing extremely lightning fast, and our offense is capitalizing on opportunities.
0: Devin Dampier, 10 of 15, 142 yards, a touchdown and a pick. He also had 7 carries, 44 yards and a touchdown. How about Wayshon Parker's night? 4 catches, 61 yards and a touchdown. He had 6 carries, 27 yards, and 2 touchdowns tonight. On the other side, K.J. Jackson, 11 of 25, 106 yards, an interception, and he also ran 4 times for 18 yards. Utah leads it here at the half by a score of 29-3. The drone show going on right now. We'll enjoy a little bit of that while we send it back to the studio next. And James Peterson will get you caught up to date on all the scores from the day in college football. Our score here at the half, Utah 29 and Arkansas 3. 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
0: Devin by himself in the shotgun on second down.
9: They don't adjust. He got one-on-ones across the board.
0: Dampier takes the snap. Dampier keeps it himself. Devin bounces to the outside. 5, 4, 3, 2, 1. Touchdown. Untouched Devin Dampier for a Utah touchdown. And a two-point conversion for Utah. They chose not to kick the ball. And they take it in instead. It's Nate Ritchie. Where's that Mona Carvalho? It's Carvalho. I confused the 6 for the 8. Either way, it's 2 points for Utah. And the score now 15-3 Utes.
20: Halftime at Rice-Eccles Stadium. Devin Dampier, 7-yard touchdown run. And then a surprise, sneaky 2-point conversion run by Mona Carvalho, the punt returner, to make it 15-3 at that point. It's 29-3 here at halftime. Utes legend Eric Weddle's name has been immortalized in the Utah Football Ring of Honor in the stadium. And like I just said, number 20 Utah has a 29-3 lead over Arkansas, just like Weddle, I'm sure, loves it. Welcome back inside the ESPN 700 and 92.1 FM studio in downtown Salt Lake City. This is the Ute Game Day Halftime Scoreboard Report, part of the America First Credit Union Halftime Show from ESPN 700 and the Ute Sports Radio Network. I'm James Peterson. Locally, every team from the state played today, and all of them have gone final. Utah State barely fell short in their upset bid over number 19, Washington. They lost 16-14 in Seattle. SUU lost to Colorado State 58-24. Utah Tech lost to Montana 35-14. Weber State fell to Colorado 52-21 in Boulder, and number 15 BYU beat Arizona 28-17 at Lavelle Edwards Stadium. Elsewhere in the Big 12, all the games have gone final. First Friday night, Kansas fell to their rival number 23 Missouri 38-21. Oklahoma State upset number 6 Oregon 39-31 in Stillwater. Iowa State nearly upset number 21 Iowa in Iowa City in their rivalry game, but they fell 16-13 in the battle for the Cy-Hawk. Number 22, Houston smashed Southern 77-6. Number 13, Texas Tech survived Oregon State 35-24 in Corvallis. And ASU fell to number 10, Texas A&M 48-20 in College Station. Coming up on the Ute Game Day Halftime Scoreboard Report, top 25 scores, one ranked on ranked matchup featuring two top five teams. And did Coach Witt's team bounce back from a subpar season opener. That's in 2 minutes on the America First Credit Union Halftime Show. I'm James Peterson. 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
20: 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Number 20, Utah leads Arkansas 29-3 at Rice-Eccles Stadium. Number 4, Texas came back from a 20-point fourth-quarter deficit to shock number 1 Ohio State 24-23 in Austin tonight. Coach Witt and Michigan upset number 11 Oklahoma 17-10 at the Big House. Coming up, the voice of the Utes, Bill Riley, and former Utah greats Stevenson Sylvester and Zach Moss will bring you the second half. 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
0: We're at halftime at Rice-Eccles Stadium. You've been listening to the America First Credit Union halftime show. It's 29-3 Utah, just about ready for second half action. Defensively in that first half, how about Jonnu Hall? Six tackles, five of them solo. How about Jai Moe? Jai had six tackles, a sack, a TFL. How about Elijah Reed? Two pass breakups. Utah had eight pass breakups in the first half as a team, seven different players with them. Reed had two. Utah's defense was good after that first drive.
9: They are playing absolutely stellar. Balls to the walls, which is exactly what you want. On that first drive, I know they let them drive, but they were playing so fast. They were downhill, stopping all those plays. As I said, on film, watching Arkansas, their skill players, they got speed, right? You talk about SEC size, SEC speed. That's a real thing. And the way that Utah was playing on that first drive and early in that football game, know that we were matching up and they were going to make the corrections that they need to. Great job.
0: Let's go back down to the sideline. Zach kind of peeked into that locker room at halftime. Zach, what was the halftime message from Morgan and the coaching staff to the guys?
4: To finish. Finish strong, right? Finish the way you started this game, right? We talked about the physicality. Got to carry that over into the second half. This is a four-quarter game. Can't look at the scoreboard. It's back to 0-0.
0: Zach, thank you. That sideline update brought to you by the good folks at Ken Garf. We hear you. Second quarter numbers, Utah had 22 points in that second quarter. Arkansas didn't score. Utah had 172 total yards. Arkansas had 68. Utah went 114 through the air and 58 on the ground. Arkansas was 34 and 34. Utah averaged 9.6 yards per play. Arkansas just 2.9 yards per play. So Utah was very good in that second quarter, and that's why they lead it here at the half, 29-3. Second half action being brought to you by University of Utah Health. Get that same great care the Utes trust. 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Utah will get the ball to begin things here in the second quarter or in the second half as well. As Arkansas got the ball to begin the game, Utah deferred after winning the toss. It's a late night. It's already almost 10:30 here in the Intermountain West. Shout out. We've got a lot of listeners on the west side tonight. I know Ron and Vicky are probably tuning in from West Valley tonight. In West Jordan, Shelly Ann is tuned in. We've also got Chris and Ralph tuning in. The warden and the baby, are they at the game tonight, or are they listening in for the west side?
9: No, the bedtime was at kickoff, so they had to be at home, so they're watching on the TV set tonight, tuning into this great Utah win.
0: Well, I know a lot of people are listening in tonight. A lot of people are watching tonight. We had another full house here tonight as well, which was great. We'll be back here tomorrow. Next week's an afternoon game. It's a 1:30 game. Utah State's in. It's the Hall of Fame weekend, so Hall of Famers will be inducted into the Crimson Club Hall of Fame on Friday. And Bronco Mendenhall's guys, after getting embarrassed by Idaho State the first week, gave Washington all they could handle today up in Seattle.
9: Yeah, 16-14, man. That's why I don't like these preseason polls. You don't know about teams. But Utah State played great today, and so we're going to have our hands full next week.
0: So Utah's ready to go. They're going to catch this ball in the south end zone, or perhaps let it go out of the south end zone and then move south to north here in the third quarter. Bill Riley, Stevenson, Sylvester upstairs. Dave Spatafore, he's still got the scooter, but the hard cast is off. Dave is quickly healing for an old guy with us upstairs. Matt Robles is here spotting and pointing. Alonzo's up there on the ones and the twos. We've got Zach and Sarah downstairs and James at Studio Network Control tonight. So glad you guys are listening in wherever you may be. From the west side of Salt Lake City to around the state to around the country to around the world, because we know we have Ute fans listening in around the world. Stay up as late as you can with us tonight. We've got second half action underway. The kick is high and end over end and out of the back of the end zone. And Utah will start first and 10 at their own 25-yard line. Do you think we see a little bit more of the running game here in the second half?
9: I do. You know, listening to Morgan Scalley at halftime and how physicality was such a focal point in this game, running the football, exactly. What he loved is how the offensive line moved those guys, right? Yeah, we had 82 rushing yards in that first half. He's going to look to get that around 200 by the end of this game.
0: Wayshawn Parker, Daniel Bray, the backs of the backfield with Devin Dampier here on first and 10. Now they'll motion it back out of the backfield. That's Wayshon Parker, and they're going to hand that ball to Daniel Bray around the right side. Bray explodes into the open field, and down he goes. Very close to first down yardage. Needed 10, picked up 11. Daniel Bray did. And he was about one tackle away from breaking that one into the open field up the sideline. Ben Bogle made the tackle.
9: Yeah, great job by Bogle, because if he doesn't, he's in the end zone. That's a 75-yard touchdown. Daniel Bray's speed is elite.
0: Wayshon Parker stays in. Devin Dampier in the gun. Bring a man in motion again. This time it's play action pass for Devin Dampier. Lots of time down the field. Benny's got it. 40. He's got the 30. Trips up at the 25. To the 10. To the 7-yard line goes Noah Benny. Ho-ho! Jackson's big brother sneaks out of the sideline and wide open again. What a play by Noah Benny.
9: And he trips himself up there. But again, here, this is Devin Dampier, right? He gets pressure, but he's assured that that guy is open and delivers a dot to Noah Benny. Great job by Devin Dampier. Great job by this offensive line at providing time for Devin Dampier to find Noah Benny downfield.
0: 56 yards, the biggest play of the year for Utah so far. They're set up first and goal at the Arkansas 7-yard line. Bray and Parker, the backs of the backfield here for Utah. Dampier and Ficklin also there.
5: Play game. Offense. 5-yard penalty. First down.
0: So that 5 yards will move him back outside of, still first and goal, but it'll be first and goal back at about the 12-yard line instead of the 7-yard line. Inside the Canyon View Credit Union red zone for a fifth time tonight goes the Utah offense. Look at this backfield lineup. Ficklin, Dampier, Bray, and Wayshon Parker. They're going to hand that ball straight ahead. Daniel Bray pushes his way down to about the 5, almost 6-yard line. He'll pick up, call it about 7 yards on the play.
9: Well, they'll get that 5 yards back if they choose to accept it. You know, defensive line didn't understand that Utah didn't substitute, so he took his time to get off the field there.
0: They may take the gain instead. It was 7, or you can take the free 5. We'll see what they decide to do.
9: Free 5 because you get the first down back.
0: That's true. But Daniel Bray wants those 7 yards.
9: I bet he does.
0: Here's our referee. He'll tell us, Luke Richmond.
5: Legal substitution, defense, 12 players in formation, it's a 5-yard penalty, first down.
0: That flag on the play.
5: Offside on the defense, that penalty's declined.
0: Well, the defense was a mess on that play. That flag brought to you by our friends at Ann Collar, Utah's number one shirt. First down and goal again at the 7-yard line for Utah. Semi Talonga. Now they're going to block it. Devin Dampier keeps it. Pushes toward the goal line. Is he in? Nope. They're going to mark him down. That was actually a quarterback wildcat keep by Wayshon Parker, not Devin Dampier. And he gets down to about the 1-yard line.
9: Wayshon's a beast.
0: Oh, man. He wanted that end zone. He could sniff it. Let's see if Kevin McGivin calls his number here with those Rhino backs in.
9: Give him a hat trick. Come on.
0: He got two rushing touchdowns already tonight. Does Wayshon Parker.
9: Oh, he's stretched out.
0: Devin Dampier, second down and goal for the 1-yard line. Claps his hands, turns, and gives it to Parker. Wayshon bounces off one, spins another way, keeps those feet going. But he's going to get back to the 1-yard line, and that's it. Yeah. Ben Bogle, the linebacker, made the tackle. Third down and goal coming up.
9: Wayshon doesn't die on the run, man. He gets it. But the thing is, he spins out here. It spins into his own guy. His own guy just got to understand. He's like, look, I got to grab Wayshon, pick him up, and just run. He spins into his own guy right here. Slows him down just a tad bit, and Arkansas's defense steps up and makes a play.
0: Semi Talonga checks out. Noah Benny, the tight end in the right slot here. Third down and goal. Wayshon Parker, Devin Dampier in the shotgun from the Arkansas 1-yard line. Play action throw into the flat. Benny open, touchdown. That was a quick hitter to Noah Benny. And after the 56-yard gain that set him up, Benny gets the payoff and a Utah touchdown.
9: How about Noah Benny? Right? Becoming a huge factor in his offense. That's a great play right there. But that's set up because of how dynamic we are in the run. You got to worry about the handoff. You have to worry about Devin Dampier running with his legs. And you forget that you had a tight end. And all the guys that we named in this offense, right? And then you got Noah Benny, who's coming up to be a huge, huge factor in this Utah offense.
0: How about Noah Benny's night tonight? After that Pepsi touchdown, 4 catches, 113 yards.
9: Yeah.
0: And that PAT is good. Up and in by Dylan Curtis. Five plays, 75 yards. 57 of that 75 coming courtesy of Noah Benny. Devin Dampier 2 for 2 for 58 yards, and Utah leads at 36-3 here early in the third quarter.
9: Yeah, man, 114 yards and a tutty. It's a great game there by Noah Benny.
0: Yeah, it sure is.
9: We talked to Jackson last week of how happy he was for Noah to get his touchdown last week. And, yeah, he's fitting right in real well here in this offense. Great call by Kevin McGivin.
0: Devin Dampier having a good night, too. 13 of 18, 211 yards and two touchdowns now for Devin Dampier. 36-3 Utah. 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Jamari Hawkins back deep to receive this kick, although he's not been given any real opportunity to return anything tonight. No breeze here at the stadium, but Dylan Curtis got a big leg. So does the backup kicker, too, by the way. Tanner Cragen's got a big leg, too.
9: Utah's full of talent all over the place.
0: On display tonight again. Here's the kick. This one's short. It's returnable if he wants to, and he will not. He took it at the goal line, caught it, but chose not to bring it out. So it'll be first and 10 Arkansas at their own 25-yard line.
9: Yeah.
0: Hawkins has got really good speed. I'm actually surprised they didn't let him give it a chance here. Down 36-3, what's it going to hurt, you know?
9: Well, here's the thing is if you can catch it and you have a return that's put on the other side and you have an opportunity to get back to it, they tell you just to let it go.
0: First and 10 as K.J. Jackson brings the offense out with his tailback Sutton Smith. Utah crowds the line of scrimmage on first and 10. Handoff. Nope. Jackson's going to keep it. He's wrapped up around the ankles and taken down. Jono Hall shooting in from that linebacker spot. He's now got 7 tackles tonight. Does Jono picked up half a yard. Second down coming up.
9: Yeah, great job by Jono Hall at staying tight to those pullers right there and reading the mesh. Comes up making the play. Just a 1 yard pickup right there. It's a great tackle.
0: So linebackers have been active tonight, both Trey Reynolds and Jono Hall. Second down and 9. Jackson stays in the shotgun with Sutton Smith next to him again. He'll pass this time. Pressure coming up the middle. Throws up the sideline and caught. Incomplete. Good coverage out there by Bobo Chenault. Tried to get that ball to Antonio Jordan. It was close, but Chenault got there. After he missed one early, he's made 2 really good plays, hasn't he?
9: He's been outstanding. As we said, that one that he missed, he just slipped and mistimed his jump. And it was just a missed opportunity, but he's been on it tonight. Great job, Bobo Chenault.
0: Sutton Smith stays in the ball game. 3rd down and 9. Razorbacks 3 out of 9 on 3rd down. Make it 4 out of 9 on 3rd down. Jackson checks with the sideline. Utah shifting around up front. Now he's going to change the play with 5 on the play clock. Jackson to pass. Here comes the pressure. Flags fly. That's going to be motion on Arkansas. Razorback saw that pressure coming, got a little antsy.
7: Prior to the snap, false start, offense, number 71, 5-yard penalty, third down.
0: That flag brought to you by the good folks at Ann Collar. Malachi Breland, the left guard, moved early. 3rd and 9 was going to be tough, Sly. 3rd and 14, even tougher.
9: Yeah, and you're right where Utah wants you. Yeah, you get the 3rd down must jump, north end zone behind you. It's a lot of hype. This is where Utah lives, on 3rd down. Bringing pressure, knocking you out. Let's make that happen.
0: NASCAR package in for Utah. A lot of speed up front on 3rd down and 14. Here they come. Jackson pressure in his face and around his feet. Throws incomplete. Flags fly everywhere. There's one in the backfield. This is going to be probably a hold, but there's one down the field that might be pass interference. So let's see what we've got. Got laundry all over the place right now. Likely one on Utah, likely one on Arkansas, but we'll see.
9: Yeah, replay 3rd down.
0: Here we go.
7: There are 2 fouls on the play, 1 on each team. Holding, offense number 5. Holding, defense number 5. Those penalties offset, 3rd down.
0: Well, they get Bobo Chenault with a hold for Utah, and Sutton Smith was just trying to save his quarterback by committing a hold on the other side. So we'll do 3rd down and 14 all over again. Jasper Parker comes in now for Sutton Smith.
9: Yeah, that's definitely a hold on both sides. He tackled Jono Hall, and Bobo Chenault did the same thing on the other side.
0: Let's see what they do. NASCAR package in again for Utah as they shift around. Third down and 14 for the Razorbacks from their own 21. Jackson backpedals. Here comes that pressure. He's hit as he throws. Incomplete it goes. Jonnu Hall got there and forced the incompletion. Fourth down.
9: Yeah, he's going to be hearing ghosts, man. He's hearing those footsteps. This defense is playing so fast. Great job right there. He was half a second away. The defense thinks that they...
0: Cash Dillon scooped it up thinking it might be, which is smart. Play it till you hear the whistle. The referees are now talking about this
9: right.
0: to see if it was a fumble
9: yeah.
0: or if it was an incomplete pass.
9: It was close. It might be, but, you know, this tuck.
10: Going on the field is a forward pass that's incomplete. It'll be fourth down.
0: Okay.
9: Yeah, you know, you're going to have some tuck rules out there. I hate that rule. But, it's close.
0: Now, that his hand was coming for it. It wasn't.

0: going to review this. Here comes the punt team as Rush gets the kick away. Mata Carvalho is going to come up and fair catch it, take it at his own 38. And Utah will have outstanding starting field position when we get back with 11:04 to play here in the third quarter. All Utah, 36-3 Utes, our second half being brought to you by Smith's, proud sponsor of University of Utah Athletics. Smith's, fresh for everyone. 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
0: 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Go Utes. How about this slide? As of right now, Utah's got 10 pass breakups tonight. That's tied for fourth most in program history in a single game. 10.
7: Wow. And you know, Arkansas's going to throw the ball more. Right now, KJ Jefferson, he's seeing ghosts, man. He is not comfortable in the pocket. That's exactly what you want as a defense. You want your opposing quarterback not comfortable in the pocket, and that's what this defense has done tonight. Great job by Colton Swan and this defense for swarming KJ Jackson.
0: Killers are serenading Rice-Eccles right now, and so are the fans with a little Mr. Brightside. Utah's got a first and 10 at their own 38-yard line. I think this is what the kids call a banger, right? This is a great song.
7: You get everybody involved like that. Yep. It's a banger.
0: It is. First and 10, Utah. Full house backfield here for the Utes. Dampier, option play, keeps it himself straight ahead out across the 40 to about the 42-yard line for a pickup of four. They made a good read on Bird Ficklin. It was kind of leaking out as the option back, so Devin kept it himself, picked up 4 yards.
7: That's a great decision. Again, that is why it's so hard to defend this team. You got so many things you have to worry about, from the handoff to the triple option, the pitch man. The pitch man kills you on one play, and then next thing you know, they do it again, and then you forget about the quarterback. And Devin Dampier goes off for yards.
0: Second down and 6, Utah at their own 42-yard line. Arkansas with 4 down linemen. Utah shifting around right now. Parker. Now Devin Dampier throws the pop pass, and it's caught out across the 50-yard line. Braden Pagan. I haven't called Braden's name a bunch, but he just picked up about 8 yards in a first down. Roland, the quarterback, made the tackle on the play. Braden had a big opening week game, but that goes to what we've talked about a lot, Sly. Just because you have one big game, there's so many guys that can get involved. Somebody else might have a big game next game.
7: Yeah, man, and that's so hard to defend this offense, man. That was such a quick-hitting play. I feel bad for defenses because I'm just like, how do you coach that?
0: I don't. Here we go. Oh, that snap gets by Devin Dampier. Now, Wayshon Parker picks it up, and he's going to get up the field. Wayshon picks up the yardage there.

0: lost almost. That ball was all the way back inside the 40-yard line, but Wayshon picked it up. And instead of losing about 10, they only lose about 2 on the play. It'll be second down and 12.
1: Yeah, that could have been a 14-yard loss right there. Instead, it's only a 3-yard loss. Great job by Wayshon Parker at picking the ball up. I'm glad he picked it up, too, because I didn't need Devin Dampier to try to make something out of that.
0: So second down and 12 after the errant snap. I'm not sure if Devin wasn't ready for it or just got by him. Either way, second down and 12. Dampier by himself in the shotgun. Here comes pressure off the edge. They pick it up. Lots of time for Devin. He's dancing and dancing and moving, and he throws it away, and that's going to be intentional grounding or a sack. It's one or the other. The ball didn't get back to the line of scrimmage. And let's see if there's a sack on the play. Yep, that's going to be intentional grounding. That's one, Devin. He just needed to get rid of that ball and throw it away.
2: Intentional grounding. Offense, number 4. Ball placed at the spot of the foul. It's a loss of down. Third down.
0: Phoenix Jackson made a really nice play, the linebacker, to track down Devin Dampier. And this drive has not been great for Utah. Now they're all the way back, third down and an eternity here. We'll call a third down and about 22 to go here for Utah.
1: Well, here's the thing. It's what we talked about, right? He was holding on to the ball there, but we talked about in this half running the football. We haven't ran on this drive.
0: Dampier to pass. Pressure coming again. He steps up away from it. He's going to try and run and look down the field to throw. He's got it complete. That's along the far sideline. Braden Pagan made the catch. He didn't even get back to the original line of scrimmage. And fourth down coming up. So, to your point, no running plays on that drive. They went backwards on it. That's going to bring up fourth down.
1: Yeah, and that's just not what you want to do. You're trying to take up time here. You want to instill confidence in your offensive line. You got to run the football. And that's just what we didn't do on that drive, and we got caught. We got cute. Don't get cute.
0: Somewhere Zach Moss is down on the sideline saying, run the ball. Hand it to the tailback. Running backs are your friend. Ryan Phillips on the punt. He had a dandy in the first half that went 61 yards. That one's almost blocked. He gets it away, angling away from the returner, Sutton Smith, inside the 15. It bounces and out of bounds at about the 13-yard line.
1: Good kick.
0: So good kick by Ryan Phillips with a little pressure on him. 39 yards and no return. And we'll take a timeout. Not quite halfway through the third quarter here at Rice-Eccles Stadium. All Utah, 36-3 Utes. And this is Utah football from ESPN 700 and the Ute Sports Radio Network.
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0: 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Bill Riley, Stevenson Sylvester, upstairs, Zach Moss downstairs. I can confirm I talked to Zach at the timeout. He was saying run the football. Utah will be on defense now. 87-yard field here for the Razorbacks, down 36-3. 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Utah's offense tonight, 41 plays. How about this slide? 21 passes, 20 rushes. Surprised by that?
1: No, that statistic is kind of skewed because we got running quarterbacks, so some pass plays may look like running plays, but it very balanced. When you're looking at what we did last week, 300 and 300 type game, you can expect it to be very balanced most majority of the year.
0: Not sure what Arkansas' solution here is. Outside of their first drive tonight, Utah's defense has really kept them hemmed in. They can't run the football. Utah squeezed them on the outside as well. First and 10 Razorbacks from their own 13. K.J. Jackson, the quarterback. He has been mostly ineffective tonight. Utah rushing, coming after him. He's going to try and scramble away and will. 15, 20. And down to about the 24, almost 25-yard line. Very close. And he will have first down yardage for a gain of 12. That was not a designed run. That was a run-for-your-life type run.
1: Yeah, he did. He got good yards. And sometimes that's what you need. You need a small little play to get your rhythm back. And we'll see what he does after this.
0: Sutton Smith, the tailback of the ball game here on first and 10 out at the 25-yard line. Jackson out of the shotgun again. Utah showing four, now five near the line of scrimmage. Jackson to pass. Here comes the pressure off the edge. He's going to step away from it. Throw it down the field. He's got a man out of the backfield. That's complete. 40, 42, 45-yard line. Jamari Hawkins. It looked like Utah might get him, but stepped away from the pressure just long enough to find Hawkins, and that's one of the bigger plays of the night now for Arkansas on a first down out near the 44-yard line.
1: Yeah, and again, that's man coverage, and the whole player comes up on the quarterback, which is what you want to do. The bad part is on the back end, Nate Ritchie was not close to his receiver and allowed those extra yards after catch.
0: So they're getting a little something-something done on this drive of the Razorbacks. Just as I said, the Utah defense had them figured out. Two tight ends in the right slot now for Arkansas. Looks like a run play here. Utah expecting run. It's a play action. Jackson backpedals, being chased, throwing down the field, incomplete. That ball was out of bounds. Sutton Smith leaked out of the backfield. He was the intended receiver. Utah came after him big time that time.
1: Yeah, they were trying to look at the wheel route right here, but he's left-handed, rolling out to the right. Nobody believed that.
0: Nope.
1: And great job on the back end by
0: Carson Kafusi.
1: Ethan Day on the coverage as well, but great pressure by Benny and Kafusi.
0: So second down and 10 at the 43 now. Clock stopped at 6:54 to play in the third quarter. All Utah right now, 36-3. Three receivers in the pattern. One split wide to the right-hand side, two on the left. Settles the tailback. Now they move a tight end into the left slot as well. They hand that ball to Settles. He gets wrapped up, breaks a tackle, out across the 45, near the 47-yard line. Gain of almost 4 yards on the play. Jai Moe, who's had a huge night for Utah,
1: yes,
0: continues to play well up front. Third down coming up.
1: Yeah, he did. And Carson Kafusi creating that instant penetration as well, disrupting that run play and allowing the cavalry to come. Been a complete team effort tonight on defense.
0: Razorbacks 4 out of 10 on third down. They've got to get 6, almost 7 yards here to complete it. Need to get to the Utah 47. Jackson in the gun. Whispers something to Settles next to him.
1: Pressure.
0: Here comes the pressure. Jackson looking, scanning, firing over the middle. Caught. Got his tight end down to the 40-yard line. That's Ty Lockwood. And that's good for another first down for the Razorbacks. They're into Utah territory with a first down.
1: Yeah, that's just a great execution. Little sit-down route right here by the tight end right over the middle.
0: Again, the pressure didn't quite get home. Ritchie made the tackle. Nate's had a good night.
1: Yes, he has.
0: But it's going to be first and 10 for the Razorbacks at the Utah 40. They haven't scored since their opening drive of the ball game. They got 3 on the board. Settle stays in the ball game at tailback. Utah crowds the line of scrimmage. Jackson keeps it himself off the right side, breaks through a tackle, then gets upended down near the 36-yard line. Tackle on the play by Lance Holtzclaw. Second down coming up. That was one of the few design runs we've seen tonight for KJ Jackson. Yeah. He's a big guy at 6'4".
1: Yeah, but again, just like you said earlier, it's not something they like to do, but they do have to keep the defense honest by mixing it in there.
0: Second down and 7. Hawkins comes in motion. He's on the left side of the formation now. Settle stays in the ballgame at tailback. Jackson to pass. Looking, lots of time, scanning the middle, down the middle, in and out of the hands of his wide receiver. That was one of his tight ends. That was Matt Adcock, who had gotten down the seam. A good pass might have been a touchdown right there, Sly.
1: Yeah. The defense has to tighten up their coverage on that, especially on in routes. The inside of the field, the middle of the field, is the easiest throw for the quarterback. That is the place where you cannot be let off. And honestly, every completion that we've seen that's been worthwhile for Arkansas has been over the middle.
0: Third down and 7 for the Razorbacks as it gets loud here at Rice-Eccles. They're 1-for-1 on this drive on third down, 5-of-11 in the ball game. They hand the ball off to the tailback. He's got close to first down yardage. Now he's going to get it.
1: Threw him the first down.
0: Oh, man. He needed 7. He picked up 8. And that is not going to make Colton Swan very happy, is it?
1: Well, no, it shouldn't make anybody happy. It's third down and 7, and they're running the ball, and they get 8? Come on.
0: Well, they were almost telling you right there it was 4-down territory is what they were telling you. They were going to go for it on fourth down if they didn't get it. Instead, they get it, and they've got it 1st and 10 at the Utah 30.
1: Yeah, this defense has to step up. This game's not over. Like Morgan said at halftime, got to finish.
0: Jackson stays in the ball game. Settles does too. They hand it to Cam Settles. This time, nothing doing. He's wrapped up and taken down in the backfield. Jai Moe has done it again. That's his 8th tackle tonight. That's his 3rd tackle for loss. And he drops him for a 2-yard drop back behind the line of scrimmage. 2nd down and 12 coming up.
1: Again, like I said, no wasted steps. This guy slants into the gap, and he goes into another offensive lineman who wasn't expecting him to be there, so nobody blocked him. He gets back there and makes a 2-yard loss. Great job by Jai Moe.
0: That is exactly why they signed him from San Jose State. So good against the run. Late subs coming on here for Utah. Arkansas subbed early. Utah subbing late. Play clock's down to 7. Down to 6, down to 5. Jackson's going to have to go quickly here. Utah trying to get its guys off the field. And Arkansas is going to be forced to take a timeout. That's what happened. It's the substitution game.
2: It'll be a 30-second timeout.
0: Arkansas got Utah early in the game. Utah just got Arkansas right back. 30-second timeout. Nope, that's going to be a media timeout. We're going to take a full timeout here with 3:25 to play in the third quarter. Arkansas facing 2nd down and 12 when we get back to the Big O Tires broadcast booth. It's Utah 36 and Arkansas 3. 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
1: I got like 18 accounts at America First.
0: Wow.
1: I got a lot.
0: How many overseas accounts do you have?
1: That's
0: like in the Cayman Islands and things.
1: That is not to be discussed.
0: What?
1: Bill. That is not to be discussed.
0: You're hiding some of that NFL money? Is that what we're doing?
1: Hey, man, I'm old. That NFL money's gone. I got to have me a sugar mama. That's what we need.
0: Big thank you to America First Credit Union for being great partners of ours here on the Utah football broadcast. 3:25 to play here in the third quarter. Utah 36 and Arkansas 3. Razorbacks doing a little something here on offense.
1: Yeah, they're doing a little something. They got a little rhythm. Again, that first run by K.J. Jackson to really open it up on the first play of the drive was to get his rhythm going. He's made really good decisions on this drive, but that Jai Moa TFL right there may be a drive killer for them.
0: We'll see. Second down and 12. Arkansas has mostly abandoned the run here. They've been passing the ball quite a bit. From the Utah 32-yard line. Two tights and two wide. Sutton Smith, the tailback for K.J. Jackson. He'll pass on second down. Over the middle. Ball knocked down at the line of scrimmage. Another pass breakup. Carson Kafusi got his arms up that time to knock it down. That's 11 pass breakups now for Utah tonight. And third down coming up.
1: Yeah, that's 6'6", 310 pounds getting into that passing window right there. Carson Kafusi, big body sophomore, making plays.
0: All right, here we go. Razorbacks have been pretty good on this drive on third down. They've converted twice. They're 6 of 12 on the night. Utah like to make them 6 of 13. Settles the tailback. Four wide receivers for K.J. Jackson. Utah's just going to rush four. Here they come. Jackson in the flat to Settles. Nice. He's not going to go anywhere. He's wrapped up and taken down right at the line of scrimmage. Maybe a one-yard gain. Jackson Benny was out there, as was Cyrus Polu. That'll bring up fourth down, and I don't think they're going to bring out the field goal team. Now, you're down 36-3. You might as well go for it here if you're Arkansas. Field goal's not going to do you anything here.
1: It's a little bit of pride in not having 3 points on the board instead of six, so it's something. But I agree with you. They're going to go for it here. But that was a great job by Jackson Biddy at coming down and forcing the issue.
0: They will bring the offense out.
1: Watch the tight end slip here.
0: Fourth and 11. Two wide receivers wide. They bring one in motion. Jackson out of the shotgun. Utah bringing the blitz. It's right up the middle. Jackson throws. Incomplete. Broken up. They tried to get it to Chris Marshall. Eli Reed has broken up another pass, his third tonight. That's 12 passes broken up by Utah. And the defense does its job. The offense off the field for Arkansas. Utah's got it first and 10.
1: Great job, that pressure, right? Look at that pressure. He gets hit. Boom. Go whisper in his ear. Great job.
0: I'll tell you what, though. That back Settles did a great job picking that initial blitz up. He took a shot.
1: He took it. That's BPU. One. There ain't the biggest backs.
0: Nope.
1: I think they go 196 and 205 on the other. And so, yes, he did take that to allow K.J. Jackson to even get the ball off. That's great pressure by that defense.
0: Wayshon Parker in the ball game. Bird Ficklin also in the ball game. He comes in orbit motion here for Utah. They hand it to Wayshon. Nope, Devin keeps it himself. Devin across the 40 out to about the 41-yard line. He's taken down. Bird Ficklin comes over to help his buddy up. And that's a pickup of almost 10 yards. I'll give him nine and a half. It'll be second down and short. This might be a shot play if you're Kevin McGivin right here.
1: Could. I still think they should run the football here. Get Wayshon going. Because the way Wayshon's picking his way through here, you could get chunk plays from the running game just by handing it off to Wayshon Parker.
0: Second and half a yard. No Wayshon Parker. No tailbacks at all with the ball game right now. Devin fakes the run. Now he throws over the middle to Braden Pagan. Oh, he had him wide open. That throw was a little behind him and low. Otherwise, if he hits Pagan in stride, that might have been a touchdown.
1: Oh, yeah. This is just rush. He got a little happy right there. It didn't have to be as hard. I think the ball was too hard, and it was low and in front.
0: Here's what happened. Pagan stopped running.
1: Yes, he did.
0: He stopped
1: his
0: route.
1: Yes, he did. So that wasn't Devin Dampier's fault.
0: Pagan slowed up just a little bit. That'll bring up third down and short here for Utah. Third down at about half a yard at the Utah 40-and-a-half yard line. Utah just 3 of 6 on third down tonight. They hand it off. Wayshawn's got first down yardage straight into the pile of Razorbacks. Picks up about 3 and another first down presented by Ivory Holmes.
1: Great job by this offensive line. Little wedge. Move them, assure the first down. Keep moving the sticks, man. Like this personnel, no huddle at the line of scrimmage, keeping that pressure on the defense.
0: Clock running at 1:20 to play here in the third. Still 36-3 Utes. Wayshawn Parker back in the ball game, stays in the ball game. They bring Creed Whittemore, who we've not called his name much here tonight, in motion. And he throws the ball in the flat to Larry Simmons. Simmons up the sideline into Arkansas territory. Gets to about the Razorback 40-yard line. And picks up 17 on the play. Christian Harrison, the safety, made the tackle.
1: Yeah, I like this. Watch Zeraway Williams, too. Ball's gone. Zeraway Williams runs downfield to help Larry Simmons get some extra yards here. Look at this.
0: Boom. Push him a little
1: further.
0: Yeah,
1: I love it. Offensive lineman. This is what Morgan Scalley was talking about. Mean, aggressive, playing all the way to the whistle, offensive lineman.
0: Full house backfield again. Dampier, Ficklin, Bray, and Parker. Now they motion Bird Ficklin out of the backfield. Now they bring him back in orbit motion. They hand to Daniel Bray, who's wrapped up after a short game. Back to the line of scrimmage, and that's it. That'll probably be the final play of the third quarter here at Rice-Eccles Stadium. We head to the fourth quarter with Utah in control, 36-3, and a second down and 10 coming up when we get back. Our second half being brought to you by University of Utah Health and Sports Medicine, because you belong back in the game as much as anyone. 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After 3, as we head to the fourth, in the moment of loudness here at Rice-Eccles Stadium, this is Utah football from ESPN 700 and the Ute Sports Radio Network.
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0: Tonight's Utah football broadcast is brought to you by Smith's, proud sponsor of University of Utah Athletics. Smith's fresh for everyone. From the Big O Tires broadcast booth, Bill and Sly upstairs, Zach somewhere downstairs. And we head to the fourth quarter with Utah in front 36-3. Utah had 116 yards total in that third. Arkansas 58. Utah ran for 12, threw for 104. Arkansas ran for 25, threw for 33. Utah ran 15 plays. Arkansas ran 15 plays. Utah got a touchdown. Arkansas hadn't done anything since their opening drive. They did move it a little bit, but as we head to the fourth quarter here, Sly, I know we said this going to the third quarter, and Zach's been calling for it, but do you think we'll see a little bit more of the run game?
1: Well, you got to finish the game, and I think there's no better way to finish a game than establishing your physicality by running the football, right? I don't think we need to try anything else or try anything out. You got to get ready and on to next week. Hopefully we see some younger backs, right? We've seen Chavez Soto. We see Matiaki Helu and LaMarcus Bell. I hope those guys get in the game. Those guys are electric as well. But we've had a terrific game tonight by Devin Dampier, Bird Finklin, Wayshawn Parker. I hope we can get some other guys in this game, but I agree. I think they should run the ball more. That's what I think. I don't know if that happens, but I believe they should run the ball more.
0: We'll see what happens here. They've got it second down and 10 at the Arkansas 39-yard line as we begin things here in the fourth quarter. Devin's had a really nice night tonight, 246 yards passing and 48 yards on the ground. Wayshawn Parker's had a good night. Hasn't put up huge numbers, but, man, he's put up some touchdown numbers again tonight, too.
1: He's been effective, and that's exactly what you want to do. Anytime you touch the ball, he has, three touchdowns tonight? This guy has been all over the place.
0: Ficklin and Bray in the ball game. They're lined up as wide receivers. Pistol formation here with Wayshawn Parker behind Devin Dampier. They're going to hand it to Wayshawn. He's going to run it to the outside. Wayshawn Parker busts through the 30, stays on his feet 25, and he's down to the 24-yard line. That's a 15-yard gain for Wayshawn Parker and an Ivory Homes Utah first down.
1: Yeah, this is a great job, great vision. But what you gotta love is the surge off of the right side of the offensive line. Look how far it is between anybody even touching Wayshawn. He's at least 5 yards downfield before he's even contacted. And then, of course, his skill gets the other 10 yards.
0: Daniel Bray lines up in the backfield this time. Now he motions out an empty backfield for Devin Dampier. He stacks two wide receivers to the left-hand side on first and 10. Devin's going to throw. Looking out to the right, he is grabbed and nearly sacked. Stays on his feet, looking down the field, has a man caught. And knocked out of bounds. Is that Tyree Sholes?
1: Yeah.
0: Tyree's got his first catch as a Ute. Devin Dampier was Houdini, getting out of not one but two sacks. And that's going to be good for first down yardage for the Utes inside the 20 and out of bounds at about the 14-yard line.
1: Yeah, it's a shame that he didn't have an extra second because Noah Benny was walking around by himself in the back of the middle of the end zone right there. But great job by Devin Dampier at escaping and getting positive yards.
0: Trip number 6, I believe, tonight into the Canyon View Credit Union red zone. Full house backfield. They motion Parker out of the backfield. Throw it to him in the flat. Wayshawn's got it. 15-10 to the 5, to the pylon. Touchdown! How about Wayshawn Parker? Oh, my goodness, he's done it again. That's his fourth touchdown tonight. And an impressive run after the catch for Wayshawn Parker. But this one may be coming back. And it will be.
1: I got to see a replay on this. I don't agree. I thought the receiver got his hips around and sealed that block really well. So I got to see if there was holding on Kyrie here. I don't know.
0: Close.
1: I've seen worse.
0: Close.
1: Yeah, it's close. They called it. The referee who called it was right there. So whatever I didn't see on this side. But anyway, that was stellar. I said, get Wayshawn the ball. He's like lightning in a bottle.
0: First down and 16, back at the 20-yard line for Utah. Bray in the ball game this time with Dampier. Four wide receivers for Utah. Devin's going to pass. Looking toward the corner, throwing it up. It's incomplete. Trying to get it to Larry Simmons. Flags fly. We're going to have pass interference here on Arkansas. It was tight coverage by the corner, Roland, but he got his hands all over Larry Simmons. That'll be PI.
2: Pass interference. Defense, number 4. 15-yard penalty. Automatic first down.
1: Yeah, that's great that they're not inside the 20, so it's not half the distance here. But, yeah, as I said, these DBs are very athletic. They've been stride for stride with our receivers for the most part of the game, but he does not turn around and makes a lot of contact right there. And Larry didn't even have to sell anything right there. He just made it happen.
0: Semi Taulonga checks in as an up back, a blocker, a rhino back on first and goal for the 4-yard line. Dampier hands Daniel Bray, busting outside, now back inside, and Bray gets his way to about the 3-yard line, and now a flag after the play. This one's going to be on Arkansas, a late hit. It's getting chippy. Arkansas's frustrated.
1: Oh yeah,
0: and that's going to be a personal foul.
1: I can't wait till we start handing the ball off to Sydney.
0: That may be coming.
1: I want to see some fridge plays here down on the goal line.
0: Or they might throw it to him.
1: Oh, that's even better. He got nimble feet. Remember last year he's cutting those passes in the flat?
2: After the play. That's what's my conduct. Defense, number four, his first. Half the distance goal, first down.
0: Yeah, that's Roland. The corner got whistled for the pass interference the play before.
1: Yeah.
0: Now they'll move it half the distance from the 4 to the 2 yard line. Almost the 1.5 yard line here. It'll be first and goal, Utah. Kyrie Scholl sold it pretty well,
1: yeah,
0: too.
1: He did.
0: Here we go. Dampier goes under center. Daniel Bray behind him. Devin offset, turns and hands to Bray. He's stacked up. Good surge by that Arkansas defensive line. That'll bring up second down and goal.
1: Yeah, that's good. He got back to the line of scrimmage, so that's good. But, I mean, it's 1 yard. It's tough sledding right here. This is big boy football. And as you said, this is Arkansas, which is an SEC team. And this is where those big bodies come in handy.
0: Right? Stoudemire came shooting in off the edge that time to stop that one from going in. Second down and goal. Been up at the 1.5 yard line. Bray stays in the ball game. Devin, play action. Now he's going to roll out and keep it himself. Dampier toward the end zone. Touchdown. He took a shot at the goal line, but he found himself in the end zone for a touchdown. Devin Dampier.
1: I love the Michael Jackson celebration right there, too.
0: McGlure hit him right at the goal line, applied a big old hit, but Devin bounced off and bounced into the end zone for a Pepsi touchdown to make it 42-3 Utah.
1: How about this offense?
0: Pretty good. That caps an 11-play, 70-yard drive. 4:45 off the game clock. Devin Dampier, he's thrown 2 touchdowns, and now he's run it in twice tonight, too, for Utah. PAT by Curtis up and good. And so with 12:47 to play in the ball game, Utah leads it 43-3. We've got a timeout on the field. We'll check in on the sideline with Zach Moss when we get back. It's Utah and all Utah tonight here at Rice-Eccles Stadium. And this is Utah football from ESPN 700, the Ute Sports Radio Network.
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0: At Rice-Eccles Stadium, second half being brought to you by University of Utah Health. Second half, much like the first half, all Utah, 43-3 Utes, 12:47 to play. Let's go down to our sideline reporter. He had a pretty good look at Devin Dampier taking that shot, getting into the end zone, didn't you, Zach?
28: Yeah, that was nice. I didn't look like a quarterback running that ball in that last play. I love the call. QB keep off of the same halfback dive action. That's the way you put a finishing touch on the drive, right? You go out down there, put one more touchdown on the board. This is a nail in the coffin.
0: Zach, do you think we've seen the last of Dampier tonight? Do you think we get one more drive out of Devin?
28: No, I think that's enough, honestly. I think, you know, it's time for Ficklin and some of these backup guys, running back success, but especially to go ahead and get some burn right now.
0: Thanks, Zach. That sideline update brought to you by Ken Garth. We hear you. Devin's night tonight, pretty good. 18 of 24, 261, two touchdowns and a pick. That's 75% completions. He's also run it 11 times for 50 yards and two touchdowns. I'd say that's a well-earned night, wouldn't you, Sly?
1: Definitely, definitely. He's done his thing. He's made some timely plays. There's a lot of lessons learned here. The interception he threw, he came back and didn't lose any confidence. Devin Dampier has played absolutely stellar tonight.
0: Devin Dampier has led Utah to 409 total yards tonight. That yardage update brought to you by our friends at CR England. Kick by Dylan Curtis through the end zone and out. First and 10 at 25. I think we're probably going to see the backup quarterback here for Arkansas, A.J. Hill. See, A.J. Hill came from Memphis. He's a transfer from Memphis. Came with his head coach, Ryan Silverfield. Was expected to push a little bit for the starting job. K.J. Jackson won it out. But at this point in time, K.J.'s night is done. They're going to give A.J. Hill a shot. He's out there with the offense right now. Made his debut a year ago as a freshman against UAB. Was the number five quarterback in the nation coming out of high school, so he's got a pretty good pedigree. He'll operate first and 10 from his own 25-yard line, trailing 43-3 here. Russell's the tailback. Hill's going to backpedal to pass, pressure in his face, behind a man, and intercept it. Incomplete. Oh, Bobo Chenault almost had that off the deflection.
2: Going on the field is an incomplete pass. Second down.
0: They brought a blitz right in the face of A.J. Hill, didn't they, Sly?
1: Well, how about that for your first play of the game? great job creating that pressure right there. Bubba's got to make that play.
0: Oh, he was close to picking it off. Very close. It was Carson Capusi who brought the pressure right in the face of A.J. Hill on first down.
1: Yeah, you got a 6'6 guy unblocked right up the middle, right in front of your face. You got to get rid of that football.
0: Second down and 10, Razorbacks from their own 25-yard line. Tight end in the left slot. A.J. Hill's going to backpedal to pass again. Looking, scanning, throwing. Caught and immediately dropped. Chris Marshall made the catch. And Rock Caldwell with the game for the first time tonight, making a play for Utah. That'll bring up third down and long.
1: It's a great hit by Rock Caldwell right there.
0: Living up to his name right there. Rock Caldwell delivered that hit on Marshall. Third down and almost 8 yards to go here for Arkansas. They're 6 of 13 on third down.
1: I know Sharif Shaw's going to like that. His DBs have played excellent tonight.
0: Now, not much of the muss left here, but those that are here making some noise. Utah showing a lot of pressure up front here for A.J. Hill on third down and 8. Here they come. Hill looking, throwing, outside, overshoots his man. Incomplete. Again, trying to get it to Chris Marshall. Bobo Chenault had the coverage again. And that'll bring up fourth down as Arkansas keep the offense out. They look like they're going to right here. Silverfield saying, I guess it doesn't matter if we lose 43-3 or 50-3.
1: Well, he's got to hit the line, you know.
0: here we go.
1: He's looking for that.
0: Fourth down and 7.5 from their own 28. Hill's going to check with the sideline. Plenty of time on the play clock here with 12 and 11 and 10. Now he's going to change the play. Four wide receivers in the pattern here for the Razorbacks. Hill will pass. Pressure in his face as he throws over the middle. Caught. Nice grab by Chris Marshall. Oh, Chenault was all over him, but Marshall had strong hands on the play. That'll be a first down.
1: This is just a great job by Arkansas right there. A.J. Hill's drifting, but delivers a catchable ball. And wow. The receiver goes up and grabs that. Chris Marshall, absolutely stellar play right there. Strong hands.
0: First and 10 now for the Razorbacks out at their own 40-yard line. They picked up 13 on that play. Hill to pass on a play action. Looking to the outside, throwing to the outside. Broken up. Incomplete. Scooby Davis out there. Stride for stride with C.J. Brown. Breaks it up. Utah now has 13 pass breakups tonight. What's the school record, Dave? That's the second most in school history. 15 is the record.
1: They're going to get that. I mean, these DBs are all over the place. They're doing great.
0: Second down and 10. Arkansas at their own 40-yard line, trailing 43-3 with 11:15 to play. They're going to hand this ball off. And that's Russell picking his way forward. Braylon Russell to about the 44-yard line for a gain of four. Bring up third down at about six. Now, there was a lot of talk this week among Arkansas fans and some members of the media that Utah wasn't SEC tough and SEC physical and SEC good. And I don't know if they are, but they're Big 12 tough and they're Big 12 good. Right. Razorbacks face a third down and six. Got to get to midfield for a first down. Utah showing pressure. Here they come. Hill looks to the outside, throws to the outside, incomplete. Trying to find Chris Marshall again. And Scooby Davis was right there with him up that far sideline. That'll bring up fourth down.
1: It's a great job by Scooby Davis. And he's talking smack afterwards. I absolutely love it. If you're going to talk the talk, you better walk the walk. And that's exactly what Scooby Davis does. This is a great job. They think they have. I think they have Arkansas shell shock tonight. I don't think they were expecting Utah to be as good as they are.
0: Fourth down, the offense stays out there. They converted on the last fourth down. They'll try it again. Fourth down and six. A.J. Hill out of the shotgun. Let's see if Colton Swan heats him up. Utah bringing pressure. Here they come off the edge. Hill throws to the outside man, wide open, 50 to the Utah 45 and down to the Utah 43, Chris Marshall. Smart play by Hill. He threw it right where the pressure was coming from, and Marshall was all alone on that far sideline.
1: Yeah, it was an exchange coverage, which I don't want to do on fourth down. Yeah, your safety's coming from deep to go into the flat right there. That's just very hard to do on fourth down, especially when yards are so scarce.
0: First and 10 from the Utah 43 here for the Razorbacks. Hill to pass again. Plenty of time. Outside he goes. Caught again. Got a man out there inside the 35 and out at the Utah 32, Chris Marshall. Well, Marshall had seven catches last week. He's got five tonight, and he's over 60 yards.
1: Yeah, this is great. A.J. Hill looks like he's got a little bit of rhythm here. He's understanding exactly what he's looking at. He's getting rid of the ball quickly. Our defenders got to get their heads around, and they can probably steal one here on this possession.
0: 9.5 to play, clock running. Arkansas on the move here, down 43-3 from the Utah 32-yard line. Hill claps his hands. Utah shows pressure, and here they come in his face. Hill's being chased to the outside, looking down the field to throw down the field, and it is caught. That's his tight end, Ty Lockwood. Excellent work by Hill again to evade the pressure and find his outlet man, the tight end, Ty Lockwood, who picks up about five.
1: Yeah, the heat's coming. He's got to make a play right there.
0: Yeah, Rock Caldwell missed what would have been a sack and a loss of about 10 yards.
1: Yeah, he was there. That should have been a sack.
0: Second down and five. They hand it off to the tailback. That settles, bouncing around, still bouncing around. He's into the second level and driven backwards right at the first down marker near the 22-yard line. Nate Ritchie came up to make the tackle, but see if they give it to him or if they mark him just shy. They're going to mark him just shy. It'll be third down and short.
1: Yeah, the defense got a set.
2: Officials timeout for an injured offensive player.
1: Yeah, defense has got to step up. They've allowed a lot of things on this drive, from running the football to short passes in the flats. I know this is kind of the second unit that is in there, but got to keep shutting Arkansas out here.
0: It's Bryant Williams, the right tackle, the senior, transfer from Louisiana, who's down at about the Utah 29-yard line. The training staff had to take a look at him. Clock is stopped with 8:29 to play. Third down and about half a yard here for Arkansas. They're just playing for a little pride right now.
1: Yeah.
0: They're down 43-3 here midway through the fourth.
1: Well, you already know that they're two down guys, so no matter what happens on third down, they're going to go for it. They are in field goal range. But, you know, they're being aggressive. As you said, Coach Silverfield is trying to work on something. He's coming in here from Memphis and trying to establish this culture, this non-quitting culture, understanding exactly the team that he has going into conference play here in a couple weeks is what they're trying to do. And even late in games, there's always something to work on.
0: Well, the good news for Arkansas here is Bryant Williams is up and walking off under his own power. A little bit of a limp there. Backup right tackle is Adam Hawks. We'll see if he gets in here. He's a transfer from Oregon State. Whoever gets in there will be part of a third down at about half a yard here for the Razorbacks. Really? Okay. Adam Hawks, if he goes in at right tackle here, is the nephew of a member of the equipment staff for Utah, Chris Hawks. Hawks, who has been a friend of ours for a long, long time. It's his nephew. So this would be a big time. I know Chris is here tonight. It'd be cool to see his nephew get in the ball game. He wears number 54. Let's see if he gets in right here. He does. Somewhere Chris Hawks is smiling. Third and half a yard. Braylon Russell, the tailback, with A.J. Hill, who's been effective on this drive. Utah crowd in the line of scrimmage. They hand the ball to Russell. Nope, they throw it to Hill, who throws it to the tight end out of the backfield. And Ty Lockwood's inside the 15 and very close to the 10-yard line. Great ball fake by Hill. And Lockwood picks up requisite yardage for a first down. It's going to be first down and goal now.
1: Yeah, A.J. Hill's got a little bit of rhythm. This drive has been pretty electric for Arkansas. It's a little different than what they're getting from K.J. Jackson as far as the decision-making and timely passing.
0: So first and goal at the Utah 10. Best drive since the opening drive here for the Arkansas Razorbacks. Knocking on the door again. Hill keeps out on the right side. Hill will step out of bounds with a yard loss at the 11-yard line. Hall was there to force him out of bounds. Nothing doing that time. It'll be second down and goal back at the 11.
1: Yeah, good job with contain on the defense, staying on the keys. That's holding, but it wasn't called. But good job by Jonah Hall at staying on your keys and your responsibility.
0: That was most definitely holding. Somebody at the back of Jonah Hall's jersey right there.
1: I jerked him. It's like a crazy... crazy holding call that wasn't called.
0: Two receivers stacked to the left-hand side for A.J. Hill on second down and goal. Now they bring one to the inside. Two tight ends now on the left side. Hill play action. Hill looking. Flags fly. It's going to be a hold on Arkansas. Hill's going to throw toward the end zone. Incomplete. And that was a hold big time as they tried to get that ball to Chris Marshall in the back of the end zone. 6:50 with the clock stopped to play here in the fourth quarter.
1: Yeah, we're going to call holding on that. Defense is doing
2: holding. Offense, number 54, 10-yard penalty, second down.
0: Well, Adam Hawks, who came in at right tackle.
1: He's on the stat sheet.
0: He is on the stat sheet for the wrong thing. That penalty flag presented by Ann Collar, Utah's number one shirt. Back him up now to about the 21-yard line. It'll be second down and goal back at the 21. Sutton Smith comes back in the ball game now for the Arkansas Razorbacks. 6:50 to play, second down and goal, Razorbacks at the Utah 21. A.J. Hill moves Sutton Smith to his right-hand side. A.J. Hill to pass, four-man rush. Hill throws toward the end zone, deflected and into the arms of the wide receiver, CeCe, touchdown Arkansas. Oh, Rock Caldwell had it hit his hands. He couldn't hold on, and CeCe was there to grab the deflection for an Arkansas touchdown. That is just a bit of bad luck right there for Rock Caldwell. He can't believe his bad luck.
1: Yeah.
0: He thought he had a pick. Instead, it's an Arkansas touchdown.
1: That quick, right? It can happen that quick, and he's beating himself up now about that, which, you know, everybody should. But he undercut it, played it well, just didn't go his way in the end.
0: Second touchdown of the year for Ismail CeCe. He had one last week. He's got one tonight. That caps a 14-play, 75-yard drive where Arkansas took 6:04 off the game clock. Their second scoring drive of 14 plays tonight. The first one was for a field goal. This one for a touchdown. We've got a timeout on the field. 6:43 on the game clock when we get back. It's Utah 43 and Arkansas 10. 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
0: Back at Rice-Eccles Stadium, we've got 6 minutes and 43 seconds still left to play. It's been a bit of a long one tonight. We're over 3 hours on this one. Still have some time to play. It's Utah 43 and Arkansas 10. Our second half tonight being brought to you by our friends at G2G. When you eat one, you'll know. Well, Rock Caldwell probably going to lose a little sleep tonight, only because he had the interception in his hands and then wasn't in his hands, and then it went up in the air, and Ismail Cissé was able to come down with it for the Arkansas touchdown.
1: Well, that's the thing. These defenders, they work so hard.
0: Oh, yeah.
1: Right? You know, during the play, the opportunities are limited to get interceptions, to get anything. And there, Rock Caldwell was right there. The ball hit him right in the face.
0: Utah's got the hands team out there expecting perhaps an onside kick here. Wouldn't be a bad idea. If you're Arkansas, you can practice it. Braden McAllister, the kicker right now for Arkansas. See if he kicks it deep. Carvalho back, just in case. And he's going to kick it high and deep and through the end zone, and that's going to be out for a touchback, and Utah will take over, first and 10, at their own 25-yard line. My guess is we'll probably see Bird Ficklin coming out here, playing a little quarterback for Utah, with 6:43 to play in the ballgame.
1: Yeah, we know Bird can sling it. He was all over the internet for his rollout to the right and slinging to Mona Carvalho. So this may be, like, you want to work Bird in his passing game too. You know, he's an elite runner, but you want to get him warmed up too for other stuff, get him experience. So they might be throwing the ball here as well.
0: Chavez Soto, the tailback, seeing his first action tonight. First and 10, Utah at their own 25, leading 43-10. Handoff, Chavez Soto. Nope, Bird keeps it himself. Bird Ficklin into the open field, and he's tackled down at about the 36-yard line. That was a good fake by Bird. He held onto that ball for a long time. Picked up 11.
1: Faked us out up here. Yeah, look at
0: he actually dropped it.
1: On the ground.
0: Oh, he did.
1: Yeah.
0: I thought he was holding on to it. He actually dropped it, the exchange with he and Chavez Soto. First and 10 out of the 36-yard line now for Ficklin in Utah. This one he does give to Chavez Soto. Steven puts his head down and pushes forward.
1: It's a great job, great push.
0: Picks up about 4 yards out near the 40-yard line.
1: Yeah, great job by Chavez Soto. Understanding, like, look, our hole is right up the middle. Getting on the back of the offensive lineman. Picking up 4 yards.
0: Clock running, 5:50 to play. And LaMarcus Bell checks in the ball game for the first time for Utah. He's split in the left slot. Now he'll come in motion. Orbit motion now as he comes back. They hand it again to Chavez Soto. Steven stays on his feet and pushes toward about the 44-yard line. Four more yards. It'll be about third down and two coming up here as Chavez Soto picks up four on back-to-back carries. We'll see what Utah does here on third down and short. Clock certainly on their side. Utah just 4 of 7 tonight on third down. They have not had many third down opportunities.

0: Bouncing to the outside. He's got the 50. Oh, and he bounces off a tackler. Stays on his feet and inbounds. And into Arkansas territory he goes. Down to the Razorback 46-yard line.
1: Yeah, absolutely great run. You know, Honey picks up the first down. And then so all kinds of excitement that happens after this.
0: Boom, bounces off one guy. Boom, bounces off another guy. And picks up a first down. That's a Ivory Holmes first down for Utah.
1: That's not something that Arkansas is going to want to put on their highlight tape. Great job by Chavez Soto at keeping his balance and getting all the yardage that he can on that.
0: Semi Tau Longa checks in as a fullback, blocking back, rhino back for Utah. Chavez Soto stays in the ball game. Verd Ficklin, he's going to keep it himself. Now a pop pass in the flat, overshoots Chavez Soto, who would have been running for days as he was wide open in the flat, incomplete.
1: Yeah, that's the kind of play they ran in the first quarter with Bird and Devin, and they completed that to Bird Ficklin.
0: That should have been caught by Chavez Soto. Yeah. It was a little bit behind him, but it hit him right in the hands.
1: Yeah, he's got to catch that, turn that up. That would have been another first down.
0: And then some. Tobias Merriweather in the ball game here on second down and 10 for Utah. Clock stopped at 4:08 to play. Matiaki Helu is the back next to Bird Ficklin. Bird's going to throw it into the flat. He's got Hunter Andrews, who's going to pick up. Keeps those legs moving, does Hunter. And picks up about 4 yards down to the 42-yard line. Bring it up third down at about 6. First time we've really called Hunter's name much tonight.
1: Yeah, I've seen him in on a couple of possessions. But again, this we're having an embarrassment of riches. There's so many guys in here and personnel. He would have been another impact player for me just because of his versatility in a game like this. So Hunter Andrews is going to be a major factor in this offense, you know, as the year goes on.
0: Utah 5 out of 8 on third down. They converted their last third down. Ficklin stands in the shotgun. Helu next to him. Third down and 6, Utah. Arkansas showing pressure. Will they come? Ficklin hands off. Helu bounces off one tackler, gets to the 40, and that's about it. Picks up 2 yards. It'll be fourth down, and we'll call it about 3 yards to go here. Will they keep the offense? And I think they probably will. Yeah, they will.
1: Oh, yeah. Well, here's the thing. I practiced my field goal unit right here. You know Dylan has a big leg. Seeing if he can make it, this would be a perfect time to do that. But, hey, also get your younger guys some more reps by going for it on fourth down.
0: Fourth down and 3 here. 3.5 or so for Utah from the Arkansas 40-yard line. Utah 1 for 1 on fourth down tonight. Ficklin stands in the shotgun. Razorback's going to bring some pressure. Here they come. Bird trying to escape that pressure, looking down the field, throwing down the field. Hit as he throws, incomplete. And Utah didn't do a good job of picking up the pressure that time, and Arkansas gets him off the field.
1: There's a flag.
0: And there is a flag down on the play. Let's see what it is. Or is there?
1: Is it a legal shift or offsides?
0: Yeah, the offense staying out there. Now they're going to go to the sideline.
2: There is no foul on the play. It'd be first down, Arkansas.
1: Yeah, and that's one thing Bird's got to notice too is as soon as you snap the ball, they didn't adjust. That means that they're coming.
0: Timeout on the field. We'll come back with the final 2 minutes and 30 seconds of this one tonight. All Utah still, 43-10 Utes. And this is Utah football from ESPN 700 and the Ute Sports Radio Network.
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3: Well, the result is not in question tonight, just the final score, and 2 minutes and 30 seconds left. It's going to be Utah tonight, and they lead 43-10. Arkansas's got a first and 10 at their own 40 or so yard line. On the full postgame show coming up, you'll hear from players and Morgan Scally. We'll run over highlights and stats and more coming up on the postgame show. But A.J. Hill brings that offense back out. A.J. Hill was very effective on his one and only drive tonight for the Arkansas Razorbacks. Try and get some more points up here before they're done. Arkansas's got two of their three timeouts remaining. Utah with the base defense, rushing four here. Hill, lots of time, down the middle, fired it past his back out of the backfield. Settles, incomplete. That'll bring up second down and 10.
4: Yeah, that ball came out a little wobbly. I don't know if it slipped out of his hands, but he's trying to tell his running back that he ran the wrong route, but that came out of there really, really wobbly.
3: So second down and 10 for the Razorbacks at their own 40-yard line. 2:26 to play. We'll still have the two-minute timeout. And whatever else the Razorbacks decide they want to do with their timeouts. A.J. Hill out of the shotgun, backpedals to pass. Pressure in his face, completes it over the middle. Utah territory. They hurdle a man, does that wide receiver. Inside the 35, that's Jamari Hawkins. And down to the Utah 32-yard line.
4: Yeah, as I said, A.J. Hill's coming in here with a little bit of rhythm. He is moving this offense really well and effectively.
3: Well, Utah's not getting home with their pressure, and they're being a little soft in the secondary right now. As a result, big plays. And that brings us to the two-minute timeout. So
5: this
3: 2 minutes remain.
5: 2 minute timeout.
3: And Arkansas's got it first and 10 at the Utah 33-yard line when we get back. Our second half tonight brought to you by America First Credit Union, by Pepsi, and by University of Utah Health and Sports Medicine. For the Big O Tires broadcast booth here at Rice-Eccles, it's all Utes 43-10. 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
3: Final 2 minutes of this one on a Saturday night here in Salt Lake City. It's been all Utah. The final score and maybe the final stat numbers aren't going to show how dominant a performance this was by Utah. Last couple of drives against the twos and threes for the Utes, Arkansas has put up some numbers, but Utah led this at one point in time, 43-3, and they've been in control most of the night, haven't they?
4: Yeah, they have been. Defense played great. They started fast, which is another key to the game. Starting fast, getting off to a great lead, testing some things out. But I loved how both sides of the ball played tonight, both fronts. Right, we talked about this offensive line, which was a big question coming into the season, and could we get enough data, enough information from the game against Idaho last week? They came in and proven that they can move the ball, and the defense played lights out. You know, if they're the defense that needs to bring pressure in order to stop things, they rattled KJ Jackson tonight and got us a comfortable lead in this game.
3: So the Razorbacks have it first and 10 out of this two-minute timeout. They spread the field with four wide receivers. A.J. Hill in the shotgun. Utah playing coverage here, rushing just four for A.J. Hill. Clean pocket, fires up the sideline, incomplete. He was trying to get that ball to his back out of the backfield, Sutton Smith. Coverage on the play. Elijah Ellis. Brother of Jonah, son of Luther.
4: Yeah, Elijah's going to be a great player. He's so fast. There's a few technique things that he's going to learn, which he'll learn through this season. He's going to be a great player in football.
3: Minute 55 to play, second down and 10, Arkansas. They hand it to Sutton Smith, and Sutton Smith picks up just about a yard to the 32. Bring up third down here for Arkansas as the clock continues to run with a minute 40 to play. Now the Razorbacks take a timeout. Wow. I mean, Silverfield's got them. I guess you can use them, but.
0: Charge timeout, Arkansas. Second and a half would be a 30-second timeout. Please reset the game clock to 1 minute, 45 seconds. 1:45.
4: Well, if you're Silverfield and you're saying you're going to work on something,
0: thank you.
4: You got to maximize the time, and so take your timeouts here. I just didn't understand the run. If you're going to throw the ball, throw the ball. Definitely A.J. Hill. A.J. Hill's done a terrific job these last two drives. So get as much experience as you have, because honestly, after those two drives, and it's more decision-making than the personnel that they're facing, those first two drives, it sounds like they should still be in a QB battle instead of just handing the keys over to K.J. Jackson.
3: So third down and 9 coming up next week, 1:30 kickoff, middle of the afternoon. Should be a good weather day, and the Utah State Aggies will venture down from Logan. Bronco Mendenhall's guys 0-2 on the season. Lost today at Washington, but a tight one, 16-14. Hill brings the receiver in motion. He's got four of them out there on third down and 9. Utah's bringing the house on A.J. Hill. They're chasing A.J. Hill. He's hit and dropped way back. Nate Tillman got him all the way back at the Utah 46-yard line. It's going to be a loss of 13 yards on the play, and fourth and forever coming up here for the Razorbacks.
4: My bad. I got excited there. That was a great job by Tillman at coming, hunting, continuing going, driving A.J. Hill back. And finishing that sack right there.
3: Fourth down and 23 here for the Razorbacks.
4: Alert the screen.
3: This one will be going downfield. Let's see what Utah does. They're going to rush just four. Now they're going to bring five. Blitz coming. A.J. Hill tripped up and down he goes. Elijah Ellis will get credit for the sack. And the Utah defense comes up big with 53 seconds to play. They'll get it back now to the offense.
4: It's a crazy pedigree, ain't it? I feel like we're saying an Ellis name every other year.
3: We've got Ellis's. We've got Kafusi's.
4: Yeah.
3: We're done with Barton's for a while. But, man, oh, man, there's so many great families of Utah football.
4: Oh, yeah. Outstanding. One, the speed and timing up that blitz, absolutely outstanding by Elijah Ellis, picking and choosing the right hole to go through.
3: Now the best formation in football comes out here for Utah. It's the victory formation. As Bert Ficklin goes under center, he'll take a knee. And Utah will have to do it one more time, and that will be the ball game here tonight. Utes are going to improve to 2-0 on the year and make it Two straight wins over SEC opponents. 3 years ago, they beat Florida. Tonight, they've dismissed the Arkansas Razorbacks. Ficklin one more time, and that'll do it. There goes the knee, and that's going to be the ball game. Final score here tonight as Morgan Scally runs to the center of the field to shake the hand of Ryan Silverfield. Our final score, Utah 43 and Arkansas 10. And it's a great night to be a Ute here in Salt Lake City, Utah, as the Utes improved to 2-0 on the year. We'll grab a timeout. When we come back, the post-game show starts next. 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
3: 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Zach Moss will join us from down near the locker room in just a bit. Utah wins it 43-10 tonight. This one was never in doubt, Sly.
4: No, it wasn't. And they played great. It's exactly what I believe the game plan went. Of course, those first couple drives, you're filling each other out, but the offense looks stellar to start the game, striking fear into the opponent extremely early in the game. The defense playing fast and picked it up. It was a great game on all accounts. Special teams played great. It was a two-point conversion as well, taking advantage of opportunities. You know, early in this football game, Utah looks confident, and they are rolling.
3: They rolled tonight. The offense was terrific most of the game tonight. They had a little bit of a lull in the fourth quarter, but all in all, it was an outstanding night for Utah. They had 11 possessions tonight, did the Utes, 6 touchdowns. They threw 1 interception tonight. They got stopped on downs once. They had the end of the game in 2 punts. Their average start was their own 37. They ran 62 plays tonight. They had 16 chunk plays. On the other side, Arkansas also had 11 possessions. They had the touchdown. They had a field goal. They had a missed field goal. They had an interception end of half. 2 drives that were stopped and 4 punts. Their average start their own 24. They ran 76 plays, did the Razorbacks, and they also had 16 chunk plays tonight. So not a bad night for Utah offensively and defensively. Arkansas is going to have some numbers that make it look maybe like it was a little bit better than it was. But all in all tonight, Utah scored 7 in the first, 22 in the second, 7 in the third, 7 in the fourth to put up 43.
4: Yeah, man, they were rolling. Passing game, running game, as you stated, man, this has been an absolute stellar performance. I love the evenness of this offense, of this team. You know, 300 in the air, 150 on the ground. They could have, should have had more on the ground, as we alluded to in the second half. We thought they were going to run the ball a little more than they did, but plenty capable. You know, I think this team is still trying to figure out a lot of things that they're going to be good at later on in the season versus other opponents, so they're still testing some things out. But I tell you what, they looked absolutely dominant in the game. And whenever they figure out whatever version of the game they want to go to, when they're not testing stuff out, they look outstanding, whether it's running the ball away, Sean Parker, Devin Dampier, Bird Ficklin, or it's passing the ball. You got outstanding receivers, Larry Simmons, Brandon Pagan. Got Wayshon Parker out of the backfield. He played absolutely out of his mind tonight, and that's what we can expect the rest of the season.
3: 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We'll take a timeout. We'll come back, give you some defensive numbers, some offensive numbers, and more as Utah wins it tonight 43-10. 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
3: 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Utah wins 43-10 tonight. Bill and Sly with you upstairs. We're going to check in the locker room in just a bit. Defensively tonight, Utah almost set a school record for passes broken up in a game. They had 13 tonight, Sly. 8 different players had pass breakups. Eli Reed had 3. Chenault had 2. Scooby Davis had 2. Cafusi had 2. Only the San Jose State game in 1998 had more. They had 15 in that game, 13 tonight for Utah.
4: Yeah, these defensive backs played great. I love that they paved the speed. They were stride for stride with all of these SEC receivers. They were great. They were in position. They just got to come away with a couple of leads. There was some opportunities to make more interceptions. I believe we could have had 3 or 4 interceptions tonight. Jackson Benny could have had another one. Chenault should have had one. There was opportunities that they left out there tonight.
3: Speaking of the defense, Jono Hall had 8 tackles and a sack tonight, plus a PBU. Jai Moe, the defensive tackle transfer from San Jose State, 8 tackles and a sack, 2 tackles for loss. Rabbit Evans, 6 tackles. Nate Ritchie, 6 tackles. The guys were really getting around it tonight, but especially those safeties and the linebackers.
4: Yeah, man, Nate Ritchie played outstanding. Loved the way he was coming down here and the physicality he was playing with. Not only was he making plays, but how he was finishing. You know, a lot of those plays was very inspiring for the rest of the defense as well. Everybody's flying around, but Jonah Hall, he did great with his pressures, great with his fighting through blockers to make plays and staying on task. It was a great team effort on the defensive end tonight.
3: Speaking of tackling, Bamboo HR is ready to tackle your toughest HR needs. That's Bambooable. See what your team could do with Bamboo HR. Utah wins it 43-10 here this evening. We'll grab a timeout when we come back. Hopefully jump down into that locker room for some post-game interviews ahead. This is Utah Football from ESPN 700 at the Ute Sports Radio Network. 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
3: Wayshon Parker stays in. Devin Dampier in the gun. Bring a man in motion again. This time it's a play action pass for Devin Dampier. Lots of time down the field. Benny's got it 40. He's got the 30. Trips up at the 25. To the 10. To the 7-yard line goes Noah Benny. Jackson's big brother sneaks out of the sideline and wide open again. What a play by Noah Benny. Semi-Tal Longa checks out. Noah Benny, the tight end in the right slot here. Third down and goal. Wayshon Parker, Devin Dampier in the shotgun from the Arkansas 1-yard line. Play action throw into the flat. Benny open, touchdown. That was a quick hitter to Noah Benny. And after the 56-yard gain that set him up, Benny gets the payoff and a Utah touchdown. We'll call that the best plays of the game, presented by Old Dominion tonight. Old Dominion Freight Line works hard to be the best of the game and is proud to support those striving to be the best in theirs as well. We welcome you back into the postgame show. Noah Benny tonight. How about you, Noah? 4 catches, 113 yards, and a touchdown, including that 57-yarder that he capped off that drive with a little 1-yard touchdown, too, we just heard. And back-to-back weeks, Noah Benny's found the end zone.
4: Play designs, of course, with so many different weapons on this offense, he kind of gets lost out there, and so the defense forgets about him, and you're so worried about Devin Dampier running with his legs or throwing to the flat to Wayshon Parker or Brandon Pagan, and lo and behold, Noah Benny comes wide open. One, the offensive line protection allowing Devin Dampier time in the pocket was nice. I remember countless times where you like, he's got all day to throw. This was great team effort this evening.
3: Utah tonight threw for 301 yards and ran for 141 yards. Devin Dampier was 18 of 24, 261, threw for two touchdowns and threw a pick, took one sack tonight, and that was a little bit on him. On the other side, he ran for 11 times for 50 yards and two touchdowns. So Devin Dampier accounted for four Utah touchdowns tonight. The man that's with us downstairs, as he did last week, accounts for three more touchdowns tonight. Zach Moss is with Wayshawn Parker.
0: Appreciate it, fellas. Wayshawn, you guys played with a lot of confidence on offense. You know, you as well. What does this do for this type of performance, going out there, putting up the type of numbers back-to-back, you know, you find the end zone? What does it do for you guys' confidence moving forward in this, as an offense?
13: I mean, it helps us. Going out there and knowing what we just did just let us know that what we put our heart to, we can do. We go out there as a team and we just ball out, we're going to be able to do what we got to do.
0: Absolutely.
3: Hey, Wayshawn, Bill Riley and Stevenson Sylvester upstairs. Congratulations. Another three touchdown night. You opened the game with the double pass tonight, and you're wheeling out of the backfield. Hey, we knew you had those good hands on those passes in the flat, but, man, you looked like a wide receiver down there tonight.
13: I mean, shoot. I mean, growing up, always had that body of watching my older brother, and he telling me that I need to have hands just become an all-down back. Really worked on a jug machine. Growing up, I was a receiver back then. It just helped me now. Like, going through the season right now, I trust my quarterbacks to give me the ball, and I tell them every time, if you give me the ball, just don't worry about it. It's going to end up in my hands.
4: Man, I want to talk about that receiving touchdown you had when Devin dumped it off to you to the flat. We've heard of the Michael Vick experience, but talk us through the Wayshawn Parker experience, the way that you set up the defender and cut back inside. What were you feeling on that play?
13: I mean, getting that ball turned around, seeing it was one-on-one, all I thought in the back of my head was watching the interview, 4th and 5, he's saying that I can't break a tackle. Mm-hmm. I'm just 5'10", 205, and I just had a chip on my shoulder. So I went out there, and I showed them boys what I can do.
3: How much talking were they doing down there tonight, or were they doing any talking, Wayshawn?
13: Oh, they were doing a lot of talking. I mean, it's a part of the game. You just can't let it get to your head. Like, you got to be that leader to tell everybody, don't worry about it. You're going to get the next play and do what you got to do. Just show it on the field, and that's what I did.
4: Man, and it's awesome. You were talking about the offensive line in the offseason. A lot of people had cause for pause when you're just like, this offensive line may be better than last year. This offensive line was outstanding today. You guys didn't rush the ball. We didn't feel like you guys rushed the ball as much as you should. You guys still had 150 yards. But the time in the pocket for Devin Dampier, when you needed to get the ball into the end zone, the blocking was outstanding tonight. Talk to me about how the offensive line is coming along for this team.
13: They're coming along very well. I mean, saying this since January, I had faith in my linemen. To going out there, we talked about it. Like, man, y'all got the ability to do anything y'all want. Y'all got that chemistry. So when we go out there and they did what they did, I had an easy touchdown.
3: Hey, Wayshawn, you guys have played two games. In two games, you put up 109 points. What do you feel like you know about this offense and maybe even this football team that you didn't know 2 weeks ago?
13: I feel like I knew everything. Me and Coach McGivin had a word. He said he gonna trust me with running the routes and giving me the ball. So when he told me that, I already knew what it was gonna be. So we go out there, and anything I put my heart to, I know I can do.
4: So what is the message going to be? I mean, we don't know what Morgan Scully said to you guys in the locker room, but how do you guys keep this momentum going? You guys seem pretty dominant on the field. How do you fight complacency and continue to strive to get better every week?
13: I mean, he tells us to keep the main thing the main thing. We got a game right in front of us, and we just saw them hang with Washington, so it doesn't matter who you are and what's your rankings. You got the ability to do anything you want if you put your heart to it, like I've been saying. And Utah State did that. So we're going to take this another game and be like it's another game, no matter who they are.
3: Hey, Wayshawn, congratulations. Go enjoy this one tonight. Got Utah State coming in next Saturday for an afternoon game. But congratulations on another great outing for the team and for yourself.
13: Thank you.
3: Number one, Wayshawn Parker, RB1. Three touchdowns tonight, 65 yards receiving, and 53 yards on the ground for Utah. Over 100 yards total tonight for the University of Utah as they win it by a final score of 43-10 over the Arkansas Razorbacks. 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Let's check in with Zach. Zach, who do you got?
0: Elijah Reed is here with us, fellas. Elijah, this defense seemed to get stronger as the game went on. Tell me about what you guys did to slow down this Arkansas attack.
5: Just coming in every single play and just being ultra-focused, all relying on each other, you know, our D-line, the back end. Everyone was ultra-focused all game, and we never let go at any moments.
3: Hey, Elijah, Bill Riley and Stevenson Sylvester upstairs. Congratulations on the win tonight. It's good to have you on.
5: Thank you so much. I appreciate it.
3: New to the program this year, what sold you on wanting to come play for Morgan Scally in Utah? You had a nice career in the MAC. What sold you on coming here?
5: Biggest thing was playing the best players I could play. Also, having a connection with Coach Shaw, you know, coming out of high school was a definite seller for me. And also the type of defense we play, you know, we play a lot of man defense. Being able to show my talents and just do the best I can in that way.
4: Man, you guys were flying around all over the place. I was seeing it on that first drive that I was just like, you guys are playing fast.
5: Yeah.
4: What did you see on it? You said you guys were ultra-focused, and I saw that. That's what I saw when you watched you guys tonight. What did you guys see on film that gave you guys confidence to do the things you were doing tonight?
5: You know, we seen tails. We seen a lot of things. But at the end of the day, we all came in extremely hungry for this win right here, and we wanted it to be a dominant one. We wanted to make an example of what we have on our squad, and I think we did that tonight.
3: Elijah, you had 3 PBUs tonight. You guys as a team had 13. That's the second most in school history tonight.
5: Yes, sir.
3: It almost feels like you knew those routes those Arkansas receivers were running as well as they did.
5: Yes, sir. Like I said, you know, it's a lot of film study, a lot of trusting our defense and trusting the guys we have on the field to do their own job. And at the end of the day, we did that, and, you know, plays came.
4: What is the personality in that room? I mean, you guys got a lot of guys from Scooby to Bobo. What is the personality in that cornerback's room with Sharif Shaw?
5: You know, it's funny because, like, we got so many different types of guys in there, from dudes from Florida, you know, dudes from Louisville, Kentucky, and myself. Mm-hmm. We just got a lot of different personalities, and I feel like we all just come together very well and mesh together. And when once someone's down, you know, we pick each other up very well. So I think we just all mesh really well.
3: Got a lot of Elijahs on that defense, too. You got an Elijah Ellis. You got an Elijah Davis. You got an Elijah Reed.
5: Yeah.
3: And nobody can yell Elijah because 3 of you are going to come running.
5: Yes, sir.
3: So let's talk about 2 weeks in. You know, you were dominant a week ago. For the most part tonight, till the very end, you guys were pretty dominant again. Where do you think this defense can still get better?
5: I think in every aspect. I don't think there's ever perfection in anything. Of course, we played a solid game today, but you know, that just comes down to going and watching the film and see what we can get better at.
3: Well, you guys looked awfully good. Congratulations on the win tonight. Welcome
5: so
3: to Utah. I know we haven't had a chance to have you on the postgame show. I'm glad we could talk to you tonight. Sounds like you're pretty happy in your choice, right?
5: Yes, sir.
3: Well, that's great. Thanks for coming on with us, Elijah.
5: I appreciate y'all. Thank you.
3: There you go, Elijah Reed. 3 PBUs, 3 tackles tonight. He wasn't alone. That secondary, Scooby, the other Elijah Scooby Davis was good tonight. James Bobo Chenault. Everybody's got a nickname down there.
4: Hey, man, you got to if you all got the same name. But those guys were outstanding. The technique that they used and being in between the quarterback and the receiver was outstanding. They played great. You can definitely tell Sharif Shaw has imprinted on all of these guys the way they play. They played fast. They played physical. They were chirping. They were really confident tonight.
3: Yeah, they certainly were. And Utah wins it tonight 43-10. By the way, the rush defense was pretty good too. Arkansas couldn't run the ball. They just allowed 61 yards rushing tonight, did Utah. That's the lowest total since the Colorado game last year. So in addition to being good in the secondary, they were good up front tonight too.
4: And that's part of the game, the plan to win. Right, the plan to win is you got to stop the run. Once you stop the run, you got to make them one-dimensional, which I felt like they were trying to force the issue throwing the ball tonight. So, yes, the defense played absolutely great on all fields, you know, from the passing game to the rushing game, exactly what you want. If you start the game, you're like, look, we got to stop the run first, then everything else is going to fall into place, and they did that in this game tonight.
3: Let's grab a timeout. We'll come back with some more post-game interviews ahead. Post-game show tonight being brought to you by Pepsi and Smith's. 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Utah wins it 43-10. More postgame ahead. 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
3: First and 25 for the Razorbacks. See if the Utah defense can step up here. Jackson goes under center. Kind of a rarity here. Play action pass. Throwing the screen into the flat.
25: Oh, yeah, intercepted by Benny. Jackson Benny comes up with the pick.
3: That ball floated on Jackson, and Jackson, well, floated on K.J. Jackson, and Jackson Benny was there to cradle it before it hit the ground. Second INT of the year for Utah, Jackson Benny's defensive play of the game presented by Smith's, fresh for everyone. Another good defensive outing tonight by Benny. Really good defensive outing by the Utah secondary in general, including the guy that's joining us next downstairs, Nate Ritchie with Zach Moss.
0: Hey, what were you guys seeing from Arkansas offensively that allowed you guys to settle in and just play so fast and fly all over the place?
26: I think credit goes to the coaches, just our team's preparation. We saw a lot of cues that could tell us when it's run pass, and so we were just able to capitalize on those things. So when it was pass, man, we were ready to party. When it was run, we were able to rally to the rock and play hard. The funnest part is, you know, we're all on the same page, and so it's fun to play together with all the boys and do what we did.
3: Hey, Nate, Bill, and Sly upstairs, thanks for joining us. Sly made this comment early in the game. He felt like you guys were playing really fast and really downhill tonight. Did it feel that way to you, too?
26: I mean, that's just how we play every day during practice. So for us, it just felt like a normal thing. We were just flying around having fun.
4: Man, talk to me about the potential of this defense. You guys were really rolling today, right? And there was a lot of questions coming in. Of course, Colton Swan taking over, Morgan going up top. And how are you guys going to be able? Because, you know, remembering how the season ended last year coming in, there were so many questions on this defense. But talk to me about, you know, you being a leader on this defense and the potential of what you guys got going on.
26: Man, I think we just took it to the offseason and we just hit the ground running. Finding where our weaknesses are and really focusing on getting better. And you can see those things show up in the game every day. And we come to work ready to go to work every day, working hard. I think it's just this group of guys, man. We're so united and we're so willing to play for each other and willing to just lock in on our assignments and just take the things that we worked all season, all off season on, and apply them to the game.
3: There is a hashtag that goes with Utah football on the defensive side. It's hashtag safety pride. There's a lot of it tonight, Nate. You had six tackles and a tackle for loss. Rabbit Evans had six tackles and a PBU. Jackson Benny had the pick and, of course, the big sack by Nate Tillman. That safety room was popping tonight.
26: Yeah, we take pride. Safety pride, man. Everything we do, we take pride in, whether it's the lifts, whether it's the game plan, whether it's practice. We take pride, and we go out there, and we show it.
4: So, have you guys noticed a little personality between what Colton Swann is calling from the mix of pressures to coverage calls? I mean, it felt like – I mean, you guys were getting pressure on KJ Jackson all night tonight, so it felt like you guys went 80% pressure. But are you guys liking that? Is that becoming – a personality for you guys is to bring more pressure and leave you guys more on islands on the back end?
26: I mean, man, that is Utah football. We put all of our stock in being able to play anyone, man coverage. And when we can add a defender. So that's just our mojo. And with Colton Swann, Coach Swann, he's the man. You know, every person calling the plays brings their own flavor. We love what Coach Swann's doing, and we're always going to continue to have his back and keep riding because he's the man.
3: Hey, Nate, what do you feel like you know about the defense, maybe the team overall, that maybe 2 weeks ago before you played a game where you maybe were a little uncertain about, or maybe you've gotten some clarity on?
26: I don't think there's any uncertainty on anything. I think we're a team that, and you know, we have a staff that is very upfront, and they're just going to be upfront, and we're going to just continue to roll with the punches.
4: Man, I asked this to Elijah Reed on the last one. How do you guys keep this thing going? How do you guys continue to not get complacent and continue to stay strong and have great outings like you did tonight?
26: We just continue to live our culture every day. Relentless, smart, nasty ball hawks, man. We just continue to live that every day. And we just continue to show up every single day, work hard, and let that culture shine. That's the way we do it.
3: Nate, I've been around here for a minute. I'm trying to remember. Were you and Zach teammates? You've been around for a minute.
26: No. Unfortunately, I was not able to be teammates with Zach. He's a beast. I was able to watch him, though. He's the man.
3: Well, I knew you and Sly weren't. You're not that old. But you were pretty close to Zach. It was pretty close.
26: Just the year after. Just missed him, man.
3: Hey, thanks for jumping on with us, Nate. Good game tonight. We'll talk to you soon.
26: Thanks. Appreciate it, guys.
3: There you go. Nate Ritchie with us. He's been around a second.
4: He said no.
3: He said no emphatically. Yeah. But he did watch him, and they were only a year apart.
4: Right.
3: Jonathan Hall joins us downstairs right now. Go ahead, Zach.
1: We're going to get him right on here.
3: Okay, that sounds good. John, who had eight tackles tonight, he had a sack. He had a tackle for loss. He had a pass breakup. You were talking about those guys playing fast. I don't know if anybody was playing any faster than John O'Haldon.
4: Oh, his reaction time was absolutely amazing. I loved it, especially from that linebacker position. He just gets excited when he gets a blitz called for him. And watching him play tonight was just stellar.
3: He's probably smiling right now. Zach, you got him?
1: Yes, sir. Here we
3: go. Go right ahead.
1: Yep. Jonathan, you had eight tackles a day in a sack. Bill just hit that. Before I hit it, what did you see out there tonight that allowed you to go out there and make an impact?
6: Just my teammates, man. It's really nothing about them. It's more so I wanted to play for my brothers and play for the guy next to me. I'd definitely say my teammates. Man, I just love going out there and playing with them dudes. They give me energy, and I know I give them energy for sure.
3: What was the mindset coming in? John, by the way, Bill and Sly upstairs, thanks for joining us. Good to talk to you as always.
6: Yes, sir. You too.
3: What was the mindset coming in tonight? Certainly a better opponent than what you played a week ago. SEC school, everybody makes a big deal of that. What was your guys' mindset coming in?
6: Mindset was to come in and dominate, play physical. It was a lot of talk and a lot of outside noise going on this whole week, but Coach Scali made an emphasis on just being physical and punching them in their mouth, and I think we did that tonight for sure.
4: What were some of the tells? So, you know, we talked to Nate Ritchie, and he's like, we saw some tells, man. When it was passing, when it was running, it was running. It seemed like you were on all of those keys tonight. What were some of those things you guys were looking at?
6: Yeah, we just we really did our coaches is really, really good at finding good tells, and like the running back or the tackles, what they do in run and what they do in pass. So we really honed in on that this whole entire week, and it paid off today for sure.
3: So you guys, I don't know if you know this number. You probably don't because you didn't know you had the sack and everything else. But you guys had 13 pass breakups tonight. That's a lot. That's the second most in school history, Jonnu, coming in here tonight. So, you know, what was it? You got good pressure on Jackson early, but what was it that you guys were doing? Were you making an extra effort to get hands up in passing lanes? Defensive backs seemed to be running the same routes. What was going on with that tonight?
6: Yes, sir. Coach always emphasized hands up. The offense never accounts for guys getting their hands up and making deflections and things like that. So when we go to the sideline, we always reiterate, hey, make sure you get your hands up. If you can't get to the quarterback, hands up, hands up, hands up. And it's been paying off for us.
4: Man, it seemed like you were playing with a little extra edge and aggressiveness tonight. Was it because you knew that your number was going to be called on those blitzes? Like, what do you like it from Coach Swan calling all these blitzes up for you?
6: Yeah, man, I just kind of just go out there and just kind of get in my zone and do my thing and make sure I'm playing for my brothers beside me. So I make sure I go hard. I make sure I give it all I got.
3: What's it like having your position coach also coordinating that defense, Jonathan?
6: Yeah. It's real good, real good. We come back to the sideline, and he gives all of us what he's thinking and what he's seen and things like that. So it's a real good connection between us and all the linebackers and Coach Swan.
3: Where do you think you guys could be better moving forward?
6: It's a lot of places we could be better. We could for sure stop the run a little bit more and definitely get a little bit more hands up. I know we had a lot today, but I know Coach Swan, he'll go back and watch this film and see other ways we can get our hands up and other ways we can make Caress have it. So I definitely feel like it's a lot of other things we can hone in on this next week, but now it's on to Utah State.
3: How's the puppy?
6: Real good, man. I can't wait to get back home and see her.
3: Get home and see that dog tonight. Go celebrate. Go enjoy. Yes, Jonnu, thanks.
6: Thank you.
3: Jonathan Hall, 8 tackles to lead Utah tonight. He also had a sack, a PBU, and he was just kind of all over the place. Kind of looking like Sly used to back in the day, all over the place. Though he wears number 7, not number 10. Trey Reynolds wears number 10 for the University of Utah. 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They'll welcome Utah State in next Saturday afternoon at 1:30. We'll have Morgan Scally joining us coming up straight ahead. 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
3: Devin by himself in the shotgun on second down.
4: They don't adjust. He got one-on-ones across the board.
3: Dampier takes the snap. Dampier keeps it himself. Devin bounces to the outside. 5, 4, 3, 2, 1. Touchdown. Untouched Devin Dampier for a Utah touchdown. And a two-point conversion for Utah. They chose not to kick the ball, and they dig it in instead. It's Nate Ritchie. Or is that Mona Carvalho? It's Carvalho. I confused the 6 for the 8. Either way, it's 2 points for Utah, and the score now 15-3 Utes. They surprised me with that because I was making a note, and I was looking down at my notes. I looked up. They did the old swinging gate. They got the 2-point conversion, and that was that.
4: Same. I was waiting for them to adjust back to a regular field goal formation. Lo and behold, they're in the end zone. I'm like, oh. Well, that's crazy. Those guys did great, man. They were firing on all cylinders. I love the attention to detail that Morgan has this team doing. Every little thing and understanding what they're doing, that'll prove that these guys could be coaches or trainers in the future for how much they're understanding the game of football, understanding the why they're doing the things that they're doing. And the creativity from McGivin is just on full display each and every week.
3: Utah wins it tonight, 43-10. That means we light the U, and that's brought to you by DC Electric, powering communities with quality electrical solutions. Utah wins. And we're going to have Morgan Scally coming up here in just a moment or two. He's still finishing up his press conference downstairs, Sly. What'd you like most in this win tonight?
4: I love the focus to start the game, right? I know Arkansas started with the ball. They drove down the field pretty quickly. But again, right, you were talking about us looking a little leaky, but the in-game adjustments, the ability to understand where you went wrong on certain things and making those corrections, right? I felt like those are corrections that could have been made within the series-to-series battle, and they made that exactly happen, man. So I love their ability that it translated from last week. I felt like this offense could have put up more points today than 43 points, which is awesome. I think that this can be – you score 43 points on an SEC team. I know it's a lower-tier SEC team, but you're still putting up 40-plus points per game. And in this day and age, that's pretty darn good, man. So extremely proud of the team at being able to adjust in the game. Even the interception that Devin Dampier threw, you saw that interception didn't affect him. He came right back and was still throwing the ball and went down and scored again, man. So the confidence that this team has played with is probably what I'm most proud of.
3: Well, they were awfully good, and you're right. It did feel like there were some more points out there to be had, but it's hard to argue with a 33-point win over right. An SEC team in the second game of the season as Utah wins it 43-10 tonight. Our post-game show brought to you by Snowbird, also brought to you by our friends at Bamboo HR. We'll grab a timeout when we come back. We hope to hear from Morgan Scally as Utah wins it today to go to 2-0 on the year. Now welcome Utah State in next Saturday afternoon at 1:30. 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
3: They split Braden Pagan to the top of the formation on first down and goal for the Arkansas 7-yard line. Utah trying to punch one in here late in the first half. Dampier to pass in the flat. Parker makes a man miss to the 5, walks into the end zone, touchdown. Oh, what a move by Wayshon Parker. He left Bradley Shaw in the dust, and it's a Utah touchdown. One of three today for Wayshon Parker as Utah wins.

0: was better. So proud of the offensive line and defensive line. That was really the tale of tonight is, you know, we challenged those guys to be physical. You look at the way our offensive line finished downfield. You look at the defensive line. Jai Moa, so active. 8 tackles, 2 TFLs, 1 sack. The amount of pass breakups we had from either batting down balls or DBs playing tight in coverage. And then special teams, like you mentioned, just had that 60-net punt by Orion was awesome. And then the 2-point conversion there with Mana, kind of a gimmick deal that forces defenses to have to prepare. But, yeah, definitely stuff to improve upon. The 7 penalties was a downer. A lot of, you know, most of those were administrative, whether it be delay game or whatnot. But definitely stuff that you're going to watch film and say we got to get better at. But I was so pleased with the challenge that, you know, we gave the offensive line and defensive line, and they showed up.
1: Hey, Morgan, Bill, and Sly upstairs, congratulations on the win. The pass breakups you mentioned, second most in school history, 13 of them tonight, and they were everywhere. Guys in the secondary, guys up front on the line, linebackers. Right. Was that, I don't know, maybe it was just happenstance tonight, or maybe that was you saw something on tape, but was that a concerted effort, or did it just happen that way tonight?
0: It just happened that way. I should say credit to coaches, because coaches are always, you know, harping on situational football. When is, you know, the quarterback looking to release the ball? Our guys are always, you know, making sure that their eyes are on the quarterback. You get a guy that's athletic like that, that can break the pocket. I think he led their team in rushing. You're always making sure you know where he is. And so when that's the case, and then you match the hand when he throws the ball, that's, you know, that's what we teach our guys. Those pass breakups are huge in what, you know, affects pass efficiency. And, man, were they on it tonight.
2: Man, I've been waiting to ask you this all game about this 2-point conversion. I think everybody's thinking about it, but I want to hear from you kind of like, what is the mentality behind the swinging gate and all of this? Like me, I feel like when it happened, I'm just like, that's such a Scally thing, where it's like you're trying to maximize points. But, like, what is the mentality you're trying to get when you guys do the swinging gate there?
0: Be elite at everything, you know, to always find a way to. Because you do as a defense, when you see that, well, okay, now I have to prepare for that. And what are our rules? You know, when you have the entire line leave the ball, how do you teach? Okay, well, here's where you line up, and then you got to teach who's eligible. It forces a defensive coordinator to take time preparing for something that you may see, you may not see, but instead of practicing their normal stuff. So, you know, we're going to be an elite special teams unit because we focus on it. And we want to make people pay for not preparing for that stuff.
2: Such a Scally thing.
1: Morgan, two guys I wanted to ask you about, both guys that you brought in through the transfer portal this offseason. You mentioned one already, Jai Moe, and you were excited about him. And when I talked to Joe D'Orazio, your GM, Joe kind of broke down why he was so important to what you guys did and how the analytics said that. The other guy is Elijah Reed, who just raved a minute ago when we had him on about joining the program. He had 3 pass breakups tonight. You had Jai Moe, who had the sack, the tackle for loss. It felt like he was everywhere tonight. What did you see in those two guys this offseason, and why were they important to bring in?
0: Well, Jai, obviously how active he was. He was young. We knew he was only going to get better. He played as a true freshman. But his one-on-one win rate was better than anyone else in the portal. And people would shy away from him because of his size. But you saw him going up against power 4 offensive line and just manhandling him. And so it's like, dude, yeah, let's go. You're a football player. We like football players. Eli Reed, same thing. He fit our culture, you know, super smart, high football IQ to go with. He's a tough football player. You don't, you know, corners, rarely do they like to hit. So when you get one that's like fired up to go hit, it's like, okay, yeah. And he was super sticky tonight. He's such a great young man, awesome mentality. Chenault had a great game as well.
3: Yeah.
0: The

0: the secondary did a nice job.
1: Yeah, they were flying around. Coach, I want you to kind of break down a little bit more about this offensive line. I know you said that you loved the way that they played, but I was just telling Bill, man, I was just like, there were so many times where Bill was saying, like, wait, Devin Dampier has all day to throw. And so from the passing game to the rushing game, if you could break down what you love so much about, you know, the individual offensive linemen that they're bringing to the game.
0: Well, the tell of a good offensive line is how they finish, in my opinion. Mm-hmm. Are they running downfield? Are they pushing? You look at, was it Cedric that was pushing someone downfield for like seven yards? And Zaraway Williams, another guy that was running downfield. Yep. I point that stuff out all the time, and you have to. Like, that's culture, and you have to promote it. And those guys are seeing the benefit of it. And so it's like, yeah, I want to do that again. Jordan and Alex Gerke have done such a great job getting this unit to come together. They are so tight and so cohesive, and it's fun because they've always had this chip on their shoulder since the offseason, because everyone's talking about how Utah's offensive line could be a weak, weak spot in this team, and they've just worked their tails off to get to this point. And there's still stuff to clean up, still some guys that are getting healthy too. Keith Olsen had just come off a pec strain, and he was ready to go. He'll be fully healthy for Utah State. Kelvin Obot was a little bit under the weather this past couple days, so this is an offensive line that is only going to get better. I'm so excited for Zaraway, because that guy, if people knew his journey and the weight that he's had to put on, the injuries that have happened because of the weight that he's had to put on, and to see where he is now, there's a lot of NFL scouts that are very intrigued with this kid.
2: Wayshon Parker had another 3-touchdown game for you, and it's almost as if he's become a wide receiver in this offense as much as he is a running back. The hands look terrific. We saw the double pass on the opening play. But Wayshon really has expanded his game. And for a guy not getting, a ton of touches because you guys are spreading them around, he seems to be making the most of them.
0: Well, he's a lot like Zach. And that's what the NFL is looking for. It's the complete back, the guy that can catch the ball, the guy that can run the ball, can hold up in protection. And, Wayshon is that complete back. He is a worker. To boot, the guy comes to work every single day in practice, doesn't ask to take plays off, and that's why NFL scouts love this kid.
1: Man, talk to me about this QB room, right? Another stellar game from Devin Dampier. Bird comes in, even when the two quarterback system, of course, first play of the game, and dropping that dime to Wayshon down the backside. Have you seen enough from Devin to get kind of complacent? I know this is kind of a weird question. He get kind of complacent, but talk to me about their development and how they're coming along in that QB room.
0: That is all McGivin and Gunderson. They do such a great job of challenging those guys, and the great ones want to be coached hard, and they're coached hard. Mm-hmm. From decision making to the way they practice, the way they show up and lead. And they want that. Devin and Bird, they want that. And so that's why you see their progress. They also, play off of one another very well. They're really good friends. And it's a blessing for this, program, university, to have those two, because they're such great young men as well.
2: Last thing for me, Morgan. Did you feel like you made good progress in week two? And where do you want to see even more progress in week three?
0: We got to cut down on the penalties.
2: Okay.
0: Wasn't super egregious, but got to cut down on the penalties. Continue to be clean in special teams. We'll watch the film. I honestly would have to watch the film. There was some stuff early on in the outside run game that got us with not cracker placing and not playing with good enough eyes. But I was proud of the way both O-line and D-line played. We'll watch the tape, see where we can improve. But these guys are very motivated and bought into our way of doing things. We know that, every week's got to be our Super Bowl. You got to prepare for everyone the same way. And I know Utah State, look at that. I mean, they almost beat Washington on the road. So a lot of respect for Bronco Mendenhall and that staff. And we know we're going to get their best, and they'll get ours.
2: Morgan, thanks. Enjoy the evening, the rest of the weekend. We'll see you next week.
0: Get some sleep, boys. Have a good night. Thanks.
2: All right. Thanks, Morgan. Morgan Scally with us on the postgame show. We'll come back with some highlights and wrap it up in just a bit. This is Utah Football from ESPN 700 and the Ute Sports Radio Network. 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
2: Welcome to a sold-out Rice-Eccles Stadium. For a 97th consecutive time, the Utes will play in front of a full house tonight as they welcome in the SEC's Arkansas Razorbacks. An offset formation here for the University of Utah. Wayshon Parker on the field as well for the University of Utah, too. Bird split out wide as wide receiver. Four receivers in the pattern. On first down and 10 for the 25, they bring Picklin in motion. Devin's going to throw. He throws it outside to Bird Picklin. It's going to be a double pass. Bird's looking down the field. He's got a man out of the backfield. Wayshon Parker! Oh, he made the grab at the Arkansas 40! And he's down right there! A 35-yard pitch and catch. Picklin to Parker and a Utah first down. First and goal, Utah at the Arkansas 1. Hagan comes in motion. Hand off, Wayshon Parker, end zone, touchdown. Utah with a great answer. A one-yard touchdown run by Wayshon Parker. And with 3:39 to play here in the first, Utah jumps in front 6-3. On second and 11, Utah with 5 near the line of scrimmage. Jackson's going to pass. Pressure coming. Hit! Down he goes! Mo got him! Big Jai Mo from the defensive tackle spot with a second sack of the season for Utah. Third down coming up. Hunter Andrews in the left slot. Dampier by himself with a shotgun on first down. They bring Daniel Bray in motion. Devin's going to pass. Looking down the seam. Hit as he throws, and the ball is intercepted. It's intercepted by Harrison. He'll run it back the other way and out of bounds at the Arkansas 29. Devin took the hit as he threw it. 15-yard return on the INT, and Utah turns it over for the first time this year. First and 25 for the Razorbacks. See if the Utah defense can step up here. Jackson goes under center. Kind of a rarity here. Play action pass. Throwing the screen into the flat.
9: Oh, yeah, intercepted by Benny. Jackson Benny comes up with the pick.
2: That ball floated on Jackson, and Jackson, well, floated on KJ Jackson, and Jackson Benny was there to cradle it before it hit the ground. Devin by himself in the shotgun on second down.
10: They don't adjust. He's got one-on-ones across the board.
2: Dampier takes the snap. Dampier keeps it himself. Devin bounces to the outside. 5, 4, 3, 2, 1. Touchdown. Untouched Devin Dampier for a Utah touchdown. And a two-point conversion for Utah. They chose not to kick the ball, and they take it in instead. It's Nate Ritchie. Or is that Mata Carvalho? It's Carvalho. I confused the 6 for the 8. Either way, it's 2 points for Utah, and the score now 15-3 Utes. Wayshon Parker, the tailback, 3 receivers in the pattern here for Utah. Devin, play action, over the middle, has a man caught. Tight end inside the 20, inside the 15, and down to the 9-yard line. That's Noah Benny again. He had the big touchdown catch a week ago. That time he rumbles for 30 yards to the 9-yard line. First and goal, Utah. Two tights and two wides. Wayshon Parker's the tailback here for Devin Dampier. First and goal from the 9-yard line. They bring Scholes in motion. They hand it to Wayshon Parker. He picks his way to the outside, races to the pylon, and into the end zone for a touchdown. 9 yards out and into the north end zone goes Wayshon Parker for another Utah touchdown. Devin wants the snap. He takes it, backpedals. 4-man rush over the middle again. Caught again. That's the tight end inside the 25. And down to the 23-yard line goes Noah Benny. He has been big out of that slot tonight. They split Braden Pagan to the top of the formation on first down and goal from the Arkansas 7-yard line. Utah trying to punch one in here late in the first half. Dampier to pass in the flat. Parker makes a man miss to the 5, walks into the end zone, touchdown. Oh, what a move by Wayshon Parker. He left Bradley Shaw in the dust, and it's a Utah touchdown. Wayshon Parker stays in, Devin Dampier in the gun. Bring a man in motion again. This time it's a play-action pass for Devin Dampier. Lots of time down the field. Benny's got it, 40. He's got the 30. Trips up at the 25, to the 10, to the 7-yard line goes Noah Benny. Ho-ho! Jackson's big brother sneaks out of the sideline and wide open again. What a play by Noah Benny. Semi-Tau Longa checks out. Noah Benny, the tight end in the right slot here. Third down and goal. Wayshon Parker, Devin Dampier in the shotgun from the Arkansas 1-yard line. Play action throw into the flat. Benny open, touchdown. That was a quick hitter to Noah Benny. And after the 56-yard game that set him up, Benny gets the payoff and a Utah touchdown. Second down and goal. Up at the 1.5-yard line. Bray stays in the ball game. Devin, play action. Now he's going to roll out and keep it himself. Dampier toward the end zone. Touchdown. He took a shot at the goal line, but he found himself in the end zone for a touchdown. Devin Dampier. McGlure hit him right at the goal line. Applied a big old hit, but Devin bounced off and bounced into the end zone for a Pepsi touchdown to make it 42-3 Utah. This one will be going downfield. See what Utah does. They're going to rush just 4. Now they're going to bring 5. Blitz coming. A.J. Hill tripped up and down he goes. Elijah Ellis will get credit for the sack. And the Utah defense comes up big with 53 seconds to play. They'll get it back now to the offense. Pick one, one more time and that'll do it. There goes the knee and that's going to be the ball game. Final score here tonight as Morgan Scally runs to the center of the field to shake the hand of Ryan Silverfield. Our final score, Utah 43 and Arkansas 10. And it's a great night to be a Ute here in Salt Lake City, Utah, as the Utes improved to 2-0 on the year.
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2: Back inside Rice-Eccles Stadium, Zach Moss has made his way back upstairs after spending the night down on the field tonight. Haven't heard a ton from you, so give us your thoughts on tonight's game and kind of a wrap-up thought on the evening, Zach.
24: Tonight felt like a statement. You know, we talked about it a little bit in the pregame show and Utah coming out and trying to make a statement, you know, showing on a national stage exactly what we're all about. And, you know, after a nice, pretty good competitive beginning to this game, right, a 7-3 first quarter, right, we talked about explosiveness and these offense putting up a lot of points, right? They scored 66 points last week and then putting up another 40-pointer tonight, 22 points in one quarter. That was huge. You know, that was really such a great night of just execution, right? Coach Scally talked about 7 penalties, right? Some dead ball stuff, right? But this really, you know, to me was a really nice, flawless game outside of the penalties, right? It was some small little things there, but it was really a flawless game, top to bottom, from everybody in the complimentary football that was played tonight.
2: So, two games in the books, two wins, two big wins, Sly. Next week, it's an in-state game against Utah State. Just a quick thought, you played against Bronco Mendenhall when he was a coach and a coordinator. So, what are your expectations? They were terrible in week one. But as we've learned today on a lot of different levels of college football, looking bad in week one doesn't mean you're going to look bad in week two. They didn't win today, but they played Washington to a pretty darn close stalemate up in Seattle, which is not easy to do.
1: Yeah, man. Again, you got to respect your opponent, right? And come in there, you know, I'm a member of the media, so I get to talk as much smack as I want to. But you got to prepare for your opponent. One thing that Bronco Mendenhall, and I talk about all the time, it's very hard to beat a very good game plan, right? You know, Bronco Mendenhall had a great game plan going into Washington today and had a competitive game and almost came away with the win. And so you got to understand that Bronco Mendenhall has a lot of relationship against this Utah team, right? So he's going to have a good game plan going into next week. And plus on that, they played great at Washington today, which means that team built a little bit of confidence. So they're going to come in here with some confidence next week at 1 p.m. And you got to start early, right? You got to do exactly what you're doing on film. And that's why I wanted to ask the guys tonight, make sure you're not complacent, right? Don't get complacent. Don't just think because, you know, you did this to Arkansas, you could do this to everybody. Anybody can get beat on any given Saturday. So you got to go out there and take it. And I think that's what a lot of people don't understand. They just think that games are going to be expected to win, like Oregon just going into Oklahoma State and just thinking that they were just going to get a win. It just doesn't happen like that, especially in today's day and age that everybody's going to come in here. So hopefully, you know, they celebrate this win tonight, tomorrow, and then get back to work on Monday.
2: Well, you can't go 3-0 unless you go 2-0 first. And right. Utah's at 2-0. They'll try to go 3-0 next Saturday. 1:30, smack dab in the middle of the afternoon. Sun will be up. Weather should be good. Hall of Fame weekend for Utah football. It's a great night tonight, though. Utah got it done by a final score of 43-10. Our good friend Eric Weddle went into the Ring of Honor tonight. And the Utes looked impressive again, both offensively and defensively. I hate to say this, but we're a sixth of the way through the season already.
0: Oh, jeez.
2: I hate it. Yeah. 2 games in. I love that we're 2-0, but I hate that we're a sixth of the way through the season already. It was fun, though, and thank you guys for tuning in, as always. Big thank you, as always, to Matt Robles and Dave Spadafor. Dave's still playing hurt, but the cast is off, and he's getting closer to 100%. That's Dave Scooter Spadafor, as we like to call him up here. Robles was part of it as well. Sarah Baylor down on the field tonight with Zach Moss. Alonzo engineering things here. James Peterson back at Studio Network Control. For my partners, Zach Moss, second time down on the field for us. And, of course, Stevenson Sylvester, who likes to yell a lot during interceptions. We're going to put that muzzle on his mouth next week and then take it off when those plays are over. I'm Bill Riley saying thanks for tuning in and listening. This was fun. We'll be back next Saturday right here at Rice-Eccles at 1:30 for the Utes and the Aggies. Until then, enjoy your evening. Go Utes, and we'll talk to you next week. This has been Utah Football from ESPN 700 and the Ute Sports Radio Network.
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27: Yeah, I dropped back and they had a guy coming off the edge.
28: Yeah, Mestemaker finishing with 317 passing yards, 2 touchdowns, 109 rushing yards, and a rushing touchdown. Second player over the last 20 years with 300 pass and 100 rushing yards is a 20-point underdog. What a win for Oklahoma State. Oregon outgained by 273 yards. It snaps a 41-game winning streak against unranked opponents. Head coach Dan Lanning pretty blunt with his post-game assessment.
0: That's because it wasn't close in a lot of ways. We got our kicked in a lot of areas. Tons of credit to Coach Morris and his staff.
7: You know, if it wasn't for the takeaways that we had on defense, it doesn't even look like it looked. You know, that being said, there's a lot of opportunity for improvement. There's, you look overall as a team, we didn't tackle well in week one, we didn't tackle well, right, in week two, right? We didn't win the line of scrimmage on either side of the ball. Got to do a better job there. There's a lot of things that you can look at and evaluate and say, okay, let's go to work. Ultimately, on the same note, every single goal is still in front of us, right? We control our destiny, but this is a game that we needed to show improvement. We didn't show improvement. So we have to see that now moving forward with our team. We've got a locker room that's hurting, obviously. But on the same note, Oklahoma State went and won that game, and we didn't do the things that you have to do to win that game. It could be a team that goes and learns from it, becomes a lot better. We didn't have a lot of rhythm on offense today. Again, defensively, we gave up way too many explosives. Some poor eye discipline, not winning at the point of attack. And our guys are much more capable of that. So all that starts with me, right? Every bit of that starts with me. I didn't prepare our guys well enough to play.
28: Yeah, laundry list from Dan Lanning. So surprising to see Dante Moore struggle the way that he did, completing just 14 of 29 pass attempts. Oregon's CFP chances falling from 54% to 20% after the loss on the early All-State playoff predictor. Big game in the early window on Saturday at the Big House. The big question coming in, Bryce Underwood really struggled in the season opener for Michigan against Western Michigan. Tall task against Oklahoma's defense. Doing enough with his arm and his legs.
8: From the Sooner 38 for Michigan. Option keep. Underwood 35. Puts a split in the ground. 30. Turns to the 20-yard line. To the 10. Near the goal line. Knocked out of bounds. He's in. Touchdown. Just got inside the pylon. Bryce Underwood. 38-yard touchdown run. And the maize in blue cheering loud here in Ann Arbor.
28: Mark Kestisher with the call here on ESPN Radio. Underwood finishing with just 111 passing yards, but adding 87 on the ground, and that score, 38-yarder, the longest rushing touchdown by a Michigan QB since 2018. Michigan defense getting the job done. They hold off Oklahoma 17-10. Wolverines head coach Kyle Whittingham liked this week's game a lot better than last week's.
9: What a great bounce back, I guess you could say, from last week. Proud of the football team. We had a great week of preparation, had a good week, a great week. And they were determined they went into this game with determined to be with a lot more passion and energy and physicality. And they did exactly that. Everything that we were looking for. This game that was missing last week showed up.
28: Yeah, story, the Michigan defense, John Mateer really struggled down the stretch for OU, ended the game 1 of 8 passing for just 3 yards and an interception in the second half. Michigan becoming the first team over the last 20 seasons, despite being held under 300 yards in both games, to find a way to win. On that OU side, Brent Venables really struggling to find some rhythm for his offense, as it's tough to leave Ann Arbor with a loss.
10: I think it goes without saying, Michigan's a really talented football team. We know that. And we're going to see a lot more talented teams as well as the season goes on. And so I know our guys, what they're made of. Don't question that whatsoever. We got to improve, find out the ways that we can do a better job as a staff and help them be better when it matters the most. And, got to do everything we can to, again, put this game behind us, learn from it, grow from it, get better from it, and get ready for, a 10-win New Mexico team that's coming in to Norman next week.
28: Yeah, Michigan, a 5.5-point underdog in this game, making it just the fourth time this century that Michigan has been a home underdog to a non-conference opponent, but they find a way to win. Michigan head coach Kyle Whittingham vocal about needing improvement from Bryce Underwood this week, following up on that post game.
11: Coach, you talk about Bryce's improvement from last week and the comments that you made earlier in the week about, the job not necessarily.
9: I never made those comments. I was asked if his job was infinitely and etched in stone. whose job is Emmerich and Stone? So that was my answer. I never brought that up or alluded to that. Are you guys, I mean, you guys all guaranteed jobs? I don't. And I don't know anyone in football that does. So I don't agree that I opened that can of worms. And Bryce is our quarterback, and that's where we are right now.
28: Underwood is the Michigan quarterback. Wolverines, I guess we can call it questionable 2-0, but 2-0 nonetheless after a big win over OU. Coming up, we crown a women's champion in Queens and some of the best from Saturday in baseball. This is SportsCenter All Night here on ESPN Radio.
12: 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Tatis Jr. and the San Diego Padres continue to fight for a wild card berth when they travel to San Francisco to face the Giants. 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
28: 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Nick DeLuca here with you. More than just college football on Saturday, crowned a champion at the U.S. Open in Queens. The top two players in the world on the women's side of the bracket, Aryna Sabalenka and Elena Rybakina. Fitting it went to a third set, but Rybakina meeting the moment.
1: Elena Rybakina is the new world number one and the new U.S. Open champion. First Wimbledon, then the Australian this year, and now a U.S. Open champion for the first time.
28: That call coming from ESPN. Rybakina claiming her third career major title, Wimbledon and the Australian Open, the other two, becomes the first U.S. Open champion in the Open era to win three setters in the quarters, semis, and the final. Will be the world number one for the first time in her career on Monday. Rybakina on sinking in the moment and what it means.
2: Oh, I'm shocked, to be honest. I have no words. I mean, what a tournament. I was coming here a little bit injured, not a little bit injured. Yeah. And yes, somehow day by day we were trying to find a way, you know, adapting to all the challenges every day I was waking up with. And yeah, it's just incredible. I can't believe still it's, I mean, no words.
28: And Rybakina growing into a three-time major champion on growing her game into another major title.
2: I feel like experience with my team for a long time, people I know so well, I trust, and I don't know, just everything got together. And I don't know, we've been working a lot, and I'm just super happy. And the consistency I found is great, but I know that in women's tennis and just in tennis, everything changes so quick. And I'm super happy with the achievements, but I will try, of course, to push more and stay at the top as long as possible.
28: Rybakina, the second woman in the Open era to beat three multi-former major champions in a single U.S. Open, going through Naomi Osaka, Coco Gauff, and Sabalenka, joining Serena Williams in 1999. Sabalenka snapping a streak of two straight U.S. Open titles, was going for the three-peat on Saturday. 19 straight U.S. Open matches won entering this final, falling to 1-4 in her last five major final appearances after starting her career 3-1. SportsCenter All Night here on ESPN Radio, the ESPN app. Nick DeLucchi here with you. Over to baseball, just a couple weeks left in the regular season. Some wild card races heating up. The D-backs chasing an NL wild card spot. Rangers still alive in a down AL West. Put together a Texas-sized sixth inning.
3: Here's the pitch. Duran swings and lines one to center field. That's down for a base hit. Young will score. Nimmo headed to the plate. The throw in is cut off, and it's 6-1 Texas. Two-run single for Ezekiel Duran, and the Rangers have plated six runs here at the top of the fifth inning.
28: That call from right here on ESPN Radio, the Rangers scoring six in the fifth, their most in an inning since June 19th, snapping a three-game losing streak to improve to just two games back of the Astros for first in the AL West, 6-2, your final over Arizona. The Braves and the Phillies, top two teams in the NL East, but the Brave bats helping them pull away.
4: 2-2 pitch, and a high drive, deep right center field, to the wall, and off the base of the wall. Drake Baldwin into second base, a two RBI double, as he just rocked it into the gap. 7-1 Braves in the fourth inning.
28: 680 the fan, all Braves in Atlanta, 12-2 the final. Braves scoring eight runs in the fourth inning, tying for most in a frame this season. Ronald Acuna Jr., how about 3-for-3 with a homer, drove in a pair, is hitting .364 in September. Braves leading the Phillies by six games now in the NL East, have a 99% chance to win the division, according to ESPN Analytics. Padres and Giants in San Francisco. Fernando Tatis hunting bleachers.
5: And here it comes. Swing, and there's a shot. That's headed for Berkeley. Way, way back and high up into the bleachers. It is 6-3. San Diego. Man. Tape measure home run for Fernando Tatis Jr. His 21st home run of the year.
28: KNBR on the call. Tatis going deep. Jackson Merrill with another homer as well. He is the fourth different player in Padres franchise history with 25 homers and 25 steals in a season. Joining Tatis Jr., Will Myers, and Reggie Sanders, Padres win their sixth straight longest active winning streak in the majors. Be sure to tune in for baseball action tonight as the Giants host the Padres, wrapping up their series on Sunday Night Baseball. Coverage beginning 7 p.m. Eastern on ESPN Radio and the ESPN app. Two division leaders in Tampa, the Rays trying to keep their distance from the Yankees. They get a win 3-2 over Houston. Nick Madrigal, RBI sack fly in the victory. Ian Seymour was outstanding. Six innings, two earned 10 strikeouts to tie for his second most in a game in his career. The Rays improving to an American League best 49-25 at home this season, on pace for their third highest home win percentage in franchise history. Up next, our half hour headlines and latest from around the NFL. 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
6: If someone says Caleb Williams MVP and the Bears are going to win the Super Bowl this year, I am not going to be someone who's like, you're overdoing it.
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24: Nationally ranked Utah welcomes Utah State to Rice-Eccles Stadium on Saturday for another iteration of the Battle of the Brothers. 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
28: Texas takes down Ohio State in a top five stunner, erasing a 20-point deficit in the second half. Oregon upset at Oklahoma State. Michigan picks up a big win over OU. Elena Rybakina, the U.S. Open champ in Queens, and we get you set for the start of the NFL season. Talking some of the big Saturday finals, everything is bigger in Texas. What a comeback for the Longhorns taking down Ohio State. Was it more Texas or the Buckeyes collapse in the second half? ESPN senior college football writer Jake Trotter putting the blame on Ohio State.
8: It's one of the more epic losses in Ohio State history. So, just a total collapse from the Buckeyes. And you have to wonder, like, can they bounce back from this? Because this was getting ready to be, you know, the biggest non-conference win of anybody in the FBS. And now they got to go back home and figure some things out, because they still got to go to Indiana. They still got to go to USC. They still got Oregon. Although I don't know about that game right now, because the Ducks had a pretty rough loss too. So, yeah, it was pretty crazy, and just a wild atmosphere in the fourth quarter in Austin, Texas.
28: Yeah, and what a comeback for Texas. So resilient after falling behind big through three quarters. Trotter says the Longhorns came up clutch down the stretch.
8: I think Ohio State just ran out of gas, and the defense was on the field basically nonstop in the fourth quarter, and you saw it at the end. They just could not muster the energy to get a stop. So, you could feel the momentum shifting late in the third quarter. And then by the time, it was 23-17, you just felt like Texas was going to somehow win the game because they were making all the plays and Ohio State wasn't making any.
28: Yeah, see if that is a big-time springboard win for Texas and how Ohio State responds with a difficult schedule on the horizon. Earlier final that was a little surprising, Michigan responding to take down OU at the Big House. Our ESPN Radio team, Mark Kestisher and Kelly Stauffer, recapping a big day for Big Blue.
9: Nick, thank you very much. After all the consternation and controversy of Michigan's last-second win over Western Michigan, Kelly Stauffer, they take down number 11, Oklahoma. You had it diagnosed in the middle of the week. I'm sure the Michigan coaches felt the same way. Bryce Underwood actually had one more run than pass attempt. 18 runs, 17 pass attempts, and the Michigan defense was terrific to take down the Sooners.
10: Michigan offensively had 263 total yards, and Underwood accounted for 198 of them. And also, hats off to Jason Beck, the offensive coordinator. I think Jason Beck totally missed it last week pertaining to how to handle Bryce Underwood and what he's capable of doing at this point. Had him in situations he's not prepared for. Reading defenses, going through progressions. Give him an either or, one side or the other. It's there, take it, if not, run it. And then saddle him up in the run game and get something done. And oh, by the way, we play really good defense. And it was really, really impressive, complimentary football today out of Michigan.
9: Yeah, and look, Oklahoma's known for its great defense, and deservedly so over the last few years under Brent Venables. But the Michigan D today, and John Mateer had turned around, did not have a great first half. I think you'd given me the stat. He was 9 for 9 at some point in the second half. Jair Hill, on a bad decision by Mateer, came up with the INT that set up the go-ahead score.
10: Mateer was 9 for 9 in the second half until he went 0 for 6, including that interception. And that was the difference. And Kyle Whittingham has been around the block enough to know, he said it earlier this week, if we don't win the turnover takeaway, we're not winning this game. And I think they were +2 in that department the last time I looked.
9: Oklahoma, really good team, but a loss on the road. And in 2 weeks, how about this back-to-back? At number two, Georgia, and then home for Texas. Michigan's got a tough close later this season, but they're 2-0. Michigan 17, Oklahoma 10. The final from the Big House in Ann Arbor. For Kelly Stauffer, I'm Mark Kestisher right here on the exclusive home of the College Football Playoff, ESPN Radio, and the ESPN app. Let's go back to Nick DeLuca in the studio.
28: Yeah, thanks so much, Kesty, and a big win for Michigan to find some momentum after the struggles in week one. ESPN's Heather Dinich calling it a pretty ugly afternoon in Ann Arbor.
1: This was an ugly game. Let's just start there. Neither of these teams looked really great. And it was good for Michigan because they wanted to rewrite the narrative and they needed this win really bad after everything that happened last week. But reality is they have no passing game. Oklahoma has no running game. Between the two of them, they had a gazillion penalties. There were fumbles left and right. I mean, John Mateer was throwing the ball up to the clouds, and it was just like, who's going to win this game? And it came down to an interception. Mateer threw an interception. Two plays later, Michigan got the game-winning touchdown on a one-yard run. So, you know, Oklahoma has a lot to fix before the SEC schedule starts, and it's coming up around the bend with Georgia and Texas.
28: Yeah, Dinich on College Game Day on ESPN Radio about what you'd expect with those two defenses playing the way that they have been so far this season. Oregon and Oklahoma State, the surprise of Saturday. Ducks playing with fire in week one, but they fall to the Cowboys in week two. ESPN's Jake Trotter says that Oklahoma State and Drew Mestemaker proving that they're legit.
2: How do you lose to Tulsa, really get blown out by Tulsa, and then come back and beat that Oregon team? Guys, I'm not so sure that Drew Mestemaker is the best quarterback in college football. And you talk to NFL scouts, like they had their eye on him. He is legit, and it wouldn't surprise me after today. And I can't believe I'm saying this 48 hours later based on what I thought of them, but they're a contender in the Big 12. That was a legit win. You know, they threw two pick sixes and still beat Oregon. So Oklahoma State is back, and after, what, 20 straight losses to FBS teams.
28: Wow. High praise from Trotter. Couple other Saturday finals, Alabama over Kentucky 45-17. Bama trailed at half, but outscoring Kentucky 32-0 in the second, 28-point win, Alabama's largest after trailing at halftime since SEC expansion in 1992. Number 10, Texas A&M 48, Arizona State 20. A&M using a 24-0 run in the fourth quarter, backed by a pair of defensive touchdowns to help beat the Sun Devils. Marcel Reed leading the way with three passing touchdowns. Number 15, BYU taking down Arizona 28-17 as well, in a rematch of a double overtime thriller from last year. Wasn't quite that close this season. SportsCenter all night here on ESPN Radio, the ESPN app, SiriusXM Channel 80. 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The NFL season is underway. We'll get you set for all the action on the first Sunday of the year.
11: Buccaneers and Bengals.
28: Two former first overall pick quarterbacks, Heisman winners in back-to-back years, got college football on the brain. Baker Mayfield fresh off his new extension, excited to focus on football.
12: It's not going to be looming over everybody, questioning it day in and day out throughout the weeks. For me, it doesn't change. We didn't make the playoffs last year. I think everybody that was here has a bad taste in their mouth, and they're ready to right the ship on that. And you know, we believe that we have a really, really good team. Got to take it 1 week at a time, but this team's hungry, and that's what I'm most excited about.
28: Yeah, on the other side, the Bengals have missed the playoffs in each of the last three seasons after making the conference championship in the previous two. Quarterback Joe Burrow optimistic for 2026.
13: I would say I'm more excited this year than I've been in a long time. I think I've always been excited to play, but this year I'm excited to watch too. I'm really just really excited to see our guys go make it happen.
28: Yeah, Burrow 12-3 against NFC teams since losing Super Bowl 56 to the Rams, third best out-of-conference record in the NFL since 2022 behind Jalen Hurts and Lamar Jackson. Bengals trying to avoid another slow start, just 3-11 in weeks 1 and 2 under Zach Taylor as head coach since 2019.
3: Falcons at Steelers.
28: One of two matchups in week 1 featuring newly hired head coaches on both sidelines, Kevin Stefanski against Mike McCarthy. Who's playing quarterback for the Falcons? Is it you? Is it me? Looks like it's going to be Cooper Rush after a couple of big injuries for Atlanta. Stefanski on Rush as QB1 in week 1.
4: That's the life of a backup quarterback. And in an ideal world, would you love to have gotten every rep? Of course, that's a no-brainer. But I do think there's examples of guys that come in with no reps, and sometimes it's after, you know, the first play. Sometimes it's on play 59, whatever it is, and you're expected to compete, and you're expected to hold the standard of the room, in this case, the quarterback room. So Cooper's been a backup in his career. He's been a starter. He knows how to prepare.
28: Falcons have lost 5 straight to the Steelers. They are 2-16-1 all time. That is the worst winning percentage against a single opponent in NFL history. How about Mike McCarthy and Aaron Rodgers back together again, making their regular season debut after all of these years?
3: Bills at Texans.
28: One of the top matchups of week 1, the Bills taking on the Texans in Houston. A lot of success for Texans and head coach DeMeco Ryans over the last couple of seasons against Buffalo. Ryan says that it doesn't necessarily translate to this year's season opener.
5: With this being our first game,

0: to this year's season opener.
1: With this being our first game, anything goes. Any looks, any type of schemes, anything can come up. So for that reason, I don't put any, you know, I don't put a lot of weight into the games that we played prior. Also, with this team, new head coach, right? New defensive coordinator, new special teams coordinator. There will be a ton of different looks that we've had in the past 2 years. So just to say, oh, what we did the past 2 years is what's worked, rinse and repeat, that's not it, right? We got to be prepared and ready for anything. We got to trust our rules, trust what we've done during training camp, trust our training, and put the ball down. Let's go to work.
0: Yeah, debut for Joe Brady as the Bills head coach in week one. Brady weighing in on some of the struggles for the Bills offense and Josh Allen in Houston.
2: I don't think anything is tied. You know, it's year one for us, right? And there's nothing that we're going into this year with the mindset of, oh, man, look, this is what's happened in the past year, right? Like, a lot of these guys haven't even been here. So I don't think it's anything. We just got to, you know, make sure we're locked into our details. And it's going to be an incredible environment. It always is down there. And, you know, two good teams that were in the playoffs last year, but none of that has any bearing this year. And so it'll be a great test for us.
0: Yeah, fresh start on both sides. Speaking of fresh starts,
3: Dolphins at Raiders.
0: Hey, Ryan Fitzpatrick, a former Dolphins quarterback, Raiders in year one with Clint Kubiak, Jeff Hafley making his Miami debut. Fitz on the Fitz and Wit podcast saying if the Dolphins lose this one, they could lose them all.
4: If the Dolphins lose to the Raiders in Vegas on Sunday, I think they're going to go 0-17 this year. I think they'll be the first team in NFL history to go 0-17. Let's look at the Dolphins' schedule. They're playing the NFC North. Oof. So you tell me, do you got them beating Detroit, Minnesota, Green Bay, or Chicago this year?
5: Nope.
4: No. They're playing the AFC West. So let's just say that the Raiders beat them. Do you have them beating Denver this year or Kansas City or the Chargers?
5: Zero chance.
4: Okay. So we're breaking it down that way. Okay. Now let's look at the three teams that they play that aren't in those divisions. They're at San Francisco.
5: Okay.
4: They're playing Cincy, who's apparently playing in the AFC Championship game.
5: Right. So there are different.
4: And they're at Indy. Are they winning any of those three games?
5: The caveat, or either or, is Daniel Jones healthy. If it's Anthony Richardson, I think that there's a chance.
4: So Daniel Jones, let's say he's healthy, so they're not winning that game.
5: Okay.
4: So that leaves you the division. Patriots twice, I say no chance. Bills twice, I say no chance. So they're playing the Jets twice, and that's their shot.
5: That's their shot.
4: And as I talked about last week, I think the Jets are much improved this year, and they're going to show it on the field. So I'm sitting there looking at it going, I don't see a whole lot of wins in there, Whit. So let's make the bold prediction, 0-17.
0: Yeah, tune in to Football Sunday presented by Gusto for a doubleheader. The Bears visiting the Panthers at 1 p.m. immediately following the Dolphins and the Raiders at 4:25. 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
3: Cowboys at Giants.
0: Yeah, the nightcap Sunday Night Football in New Jersey. Cowboys and Giants. ESPN's Chris Canty played for both teams. Says Dallas needs to stop talking and start acting.
6: I don't remember the Dallas Cowboys with Dak Prescott and CeeDee Lamb and this current core of players being as boisterous as they are this season. And I don't have an issue with, you know, them being confident, but I have an issue with them saying, let's proclaim dominance. How about just go out and win the game? That's all that matters. Go 1-0 every single week. And I know that's boring. It's cliche. It's coach speak. But guess what? The best teams are methodical in terms of how they navigate the marathon that is the NFL regular season. And ultimately, at the end, they're in places that they want to be. It's been a long time since we could say the Cowboys were where they wanted to be at season's end.
0: Yeah, Canty on unsportsmanlike, one of the more intriguing matchups between a pair of NFC East rivals. Up next, volume up for our top sound from Saturday. This is SportsCenter All Night here on ESPN Radio.
3: 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Malik Willis leads the Miami Dolphins into Las Vegas to face Kirk Cousins and the Raiders.
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4: Number five.
8: Nick, quite a day in college football. We start with the biggest upset in the young season. Oklahoma State victorious. Dave Hunsinger from Learfield.
9: One more snap and that will be the ball game. Unbelievable. Snap, knee, that will do it. Quack, quack, and that is that. The Cowboys do their talking on the scoreboard with a 39-31 upset victory over number 6 Oregon.
4: Number 4.
8: Louisiana Tech's Jordan McCray makes it interesting against LSU with a pick six. Kyle Schauschberger with the call from Learfield.
10: Braylon Moore in that purple jersey will snap the football. Levitt looking left right away. Darts one over. Picked off. It's intercepted by Jordan McCray.

0: T to the house. 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
1: Owens heels on the 40-yard line. He takes the snap in a crouch, fakes a handoff, looks to the near side, hit as he throws. Ball is up. It's intercepted by the Aggies. There goes Marco Jones. Nobody's going to get him. The 10, the 5, touchdown Texas A&M. He spikes the ball in celebration. T.J. Searcy deflected it.
0: Texas couldn't be stopped in the fourth. The rip a win away from number one Ohio State. Craig Way from Learfield with the final call.
2: Shotgun snap to Sayan. Back to throw. Flings it up. Downfield. The pass is knocked away. And in fact, intercepted by Grayson Littleton. What a way to end it. How about this Texas Longhorn team? Texas Longhorns 24, the Ohio State Buckeyes 23.
3: Number one.
0: Humphrey Grace of Kentucky with a short pick six against Alabama on the JMI Sports Network.
4: Keelan Russell in the gun. Brooks goes in motion to the far side. Play fake. Quick throw near side. Bang up into the end.
5: About as exciting as it got in Lexington for those home fans. Little defensive flavor to our Saturday top sound. Couple of defensive scores. Strong bounce back for Bama in that win over Kentucky. LSU waking up after a slow start as well. Going to need to get that offense in gear for next week's Kiffin Bowl in Oxford. That should be a really fun one. Nick DeLuca here with you. SportsCenter all night. We'll go back to baseball. Yankees and Mets in the Bronx. Empire State Building. Orange and blue.
6: The 2-0. Swing and a high fly ball. Deep right field. This one is out of here. Grand slam, Francisco Lindor. 11-2 Mets at Yankee Stadium.
5: Keith Radd on the call, 880 ESPN New York. Lindor with his 24th career multi-homer game as a shortstop, tying Ernie Banks for the second most in Major League history. The Mets win it 12-2, their 10-run win tied for the largest against the Yankees in the series history. Struggles continue for Gerrit Cole. He has allowed 7 home runs in his last two starts, the most of any two-start span in his career, loss snapping a Yankees 6-game home winning streak. The Marlins taking on the Dodgers. LA on the road trying to extend their 8-game winning streak. Otto Lopez said other ideas.
7: 2-0. Line shot right field, base hit. Hernandez trots in to score from third. Konine to second, and the Marlins have the lead on an RBI single from Otto Lopez. 3-2 Miami in the second.
5: 104.3 WQAM on the call. The Dodgers' longest active major league winning streak snapped at 8 games. Pete Fairbanks nailing down a save for Miami as his strong season continues. The Red Sox and the Royals. Willier Abreu with the big blow.
8: 2-2 pitch. Swinging a shot high into right center field. Back into track. At the wall. Off the wall. Jasper scores. Hadley rounds third. Willier holds at second. That's a 2-run double. Abreu delivers. And it's 3-1 Red Sox.
5: WEEI on the call. Ranger Suarez was really sharp in this one. 7 innings, 1 earned, 8 strikeouts through a season high. 69 strikes. The Red Sox continue to own the AL Central. Have won 9 of their last 10. Now 18-9 against that division overall as they chase a wild card spot. Up next, a Texas-sized stunner. Cowboys catching a duck in the rest of Week 2 college football Saturday. This is SportsCenter all night.
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17: 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Could RSL snap their winless streak against NYCFC? 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Stevenson Sylvester stops by. We'll let you hear from Morgan Scalley. 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
5: A top five showdown in Austin.
8: Buckeyes at the Texas 19. Sam looking all over after he receives the snap, throws in the end zone. Caught by Jeremiah Smith for a touchdown and a 19-yard pass play.
5: The Ducks can't quack the code in Stillwater.
18: Snap, knee, that will do it. Quack, quack, and that is that.
5: A second straight nail biter in Ann Arbor.
19: From the 35, Mateer bouncing in the pocket, grabbed and sacked. And that's going to do it. Nate Marshall gets the walk-off sack.
5: We get you set for the first Sunday of the NFL season.
20: They can score with anybody, but they had a difficult time stopping teams. 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
5: 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Nick DeLuca here with you. Second Saturday in September, and it was a good one. If you had a wedding to attend today, hopefully there were some TVs nearby. Lots of action around Major League Baseball. We'll get you ready for our first NFL Sunday of the season. But I have to start recapping a wild week two Saturday of college football. Kick it off with the game of the day in Austin. Ohio State, Texas, 1-4 in the country. Big Ten, SEC, Texas came in as a 1.5-point favorite. It's the 14th time since 1978. The number one team in the country has been an underdog in a regular season game. Longhorns, though, were shaky early. Fumble and INT on the first two drives, leading to 10 Ohio State points. Second quarter, Julian Sayin, Jeremiah Smith, six more.
1: 14 seconds left. Smith and Ennis, wide left. Robertson McCune, wide right. Bo Jackson in the backfield next to Julian Sayin. Buckeyes at the Texas 19. Sayin looking all over after he receives the snap, throws in the end zone. Caught by Jeremiah Smith for a touchdown and a 19-yard pass play. Julian Sayin to Jeremiah Smith in the air, and Ohio State's lead grows to 19-3.
5: Paul Keels with the call from Learfield. Buckeyes led by 17 at the break. Smith had 8 catches, 164 yards, and a touchdown. Part of a big day. Felt like that would be the story. Ohio State entered the fourth quarter leading 23-3 since 2004. Number one teams 197-0 when leading by 20-plus in the fourth. More on that in a minute. Texas touchdown cut it to one score. Then Ohio State driving. Connor Hawkins, 3-for-3 on the night, but missing from 45 to give the Longhorns some life. Arch Manning in the offense driving. Hollywood smothers. Hollywood ending.
2: 12th play of the drive. Third down and goal for Texas inside the Ohio State 1-yard line. The lineup in the eye. Manning under center to take the snap. Third and goal. Handoff. Diving for the goal line. Hollywood smothers. Touchdown, Texas. Smothers over the top. And the Longhorns are an extra point away from taking their first lead of the night.
5: Craig Way with the call from Learfield. Smothers for the lead in the late stages. Texas outscoring Ohio State 21-0 in the fourth quarter to win it 24-23. Texas head coach Steve Sarkisian, we finally found him. What does this win mean for his team?
22: I think what it can do is that this team can understand that we can overcome adversity, and we're going to get faced with more adversity. I mean, we're 2 games into a long season. This isn't going to be the first time that adversity is going to strike this season. And hopefully this serves as a lesson that we can come back from a lot. And the way you come back is focus on the next play. The way you come back is sticking together as a team. The way you come back is playing complementary football. The way you come back is having the right type of energy. So with that, I think that's what it can do for us. I don't know. It's not just going to, this was one win. This doesn't mean it's worth 4, 5, 6, or 7. It's worth one win. And as I touched on, we need to improve some things that we weren't doing well in the first half. But what it can do is serve as a lesson for, continuing to fight through the adversity when we get faced with it.
5: Yeah, what a second half turnaround for Arch Manning, finishing the first quarter with -4 passing yards and -10 rushing yards, then went 16-23 for 136 yards and a touchdown after halftime. Arch soaking it all in postgame with ESPN's Laura Rutledge.
23: Arch, the game's on the line. You're trying to continue to orchestrate this comeback. How would you describe what was going through your head as you were able to lead that game-winning drive?
24: I'm so proud of our guys on all 3 phases. It wasn't very pretty, but we found a way to win. That's what good teams do.
23: A couple of gutsy calls on 4th down and great moments by you. How did that ignite something in you?
24: This felt good. We got a bunch of good players, a lot of leaders. It's been a fun night.
23: This game last year created a lot of adversity for you that you had to overcome. How would you describe the satisfaction now coming out with the win?
24: I lose to them again. I had nightmares about that game last year, so we're glad to get a win tonight. Have a good night in Austin. Thank you so much.
5: Yeah, I can hear the emotion in his voice. Second largest fourth quarter comeback in Texas program history, trailing only a 2007 rally against Oklahoma State. On the other side, second half to forget for Ohio State. Head coach Ryan Day on how they bounce back from this collapse.
0: It can come down to one play, and you know, we weren't able to make that play in the fourth quarter. And as coaches, you know, we weren't able to put them, I guess, in enough situations to make those plays. So we got to figure out how to do a better job of that, because ultimately, you know, as coaches, we got to own everything. And we're going to do that coming out of this game. And certainly starts with me and goes to the coordinators and down to the position coaches. But yeah, we're going to have to go back, and it's going to be painful and frustrating. But, you know, that's our job.
5: Stunning loss for Ohio State, snapping an 115-game winning streak when holding a 20-point lead at any point. That was the sixth longest active streak among FBS teams. Oregon, meanwhile, on the road in Stillwater, looking for a bounce back after a scare against Boise State in the opener. Last year, the Ducks beat Oklahoma State 69-3. All the makings of a get-right game. Well, wrong.
18: Two wide to each side, third and eight at the Oregon 10. Hawkins is a tailback to Mestemaker's right, and Drew gets the ball. Looks to throw under heavy pressure, gets away. Mestemaker pumps. Mestemaker running, diving toward the end zone. He's in! Pistols firing! Touchdown, Oklahoma State! Drew Mestemaker, give him an Olympic gold medal!
5: Yeah, Drew Mestemaker had Oregon on upset alert all afternoon, and the Cowboy defense finish the job in the fourth.
18: Oregon, first and 10 from its own 45. Here's a toss. Hill drops it, picks it up, fumbles the football, and the Cowboys have recovered. James Williams has recovered at the Oregon 41-yard line with a minute 55 to play.
5: Dave Hunziker with the call from Learfield. Oregon playing with fire, and they get burned in week two. Oklahoma State with a huge upset, 39-31 your final. What a difference a year makes. That 66-point loss was the largest for OSU since 1907. It's the third time a team lost by 65-plus to a team and then beat them in the following season in the AP poll era. Akron over Miami in 1996 and UTEP over Utah in 1974. What a day for Mestemaker postgame on ESPN.
4: Drew, all week long, you guys were told you're not good enough after the embarrassing loss. Your words to Tulsa. What did it take from this group to bounce back and respond against the number six team in the nation?
6: Yeah, I think that's just who we are at the end of the day. You know, we had to respond after a bad week last week, but everyone on this team's been counted out their whole career, and I think that's what makes us special.
4: You're one of those guys. What makes you so resilient?
5: Yeah, Mestemaker finishing with 317 passing yards, two touchdowns, 109 rushing yards, and a rushing touchdown. Second player over the last 20 years with 300 pass and 100 rushing yards is a 20-point underdog. What a win for Oklahoma State. Oregon outgained by 273 yards. It snaps a 41-game winning streak against unranked opponents. Head coach Dan Lanning pretty blunt with his post-game assessment.
7: That's because it wasn't close in a lot of ways. We got our ass kicked in a lot of areas. Tons of credit to Coach Morris and his staff.
9: You know, for what, for the takeaways that we had on defense, it doesn't even look like it did look. You know, that being said, there's a lot of opportunity for improvement. There's, you look overall as a team, we didn't tackle well in week one, we didn't tackle well, right, in week two, right? We didn't win the line of scrimmage on either side of the ball. Got to do a better job there. There's a lot of things that you can look at and evaluate and say, okay, let's go to work. Ultimately, on the same note, every single goal is still in front of us,
10: right? We control our destiny, but this is a game that we needed to show improvement. We didn't show improvement. So we have to see that now moving forward with our team. We've got a locker room that's hurting, obviously. But on the same note, Oklahoma State went and won that game, and we didn't do the things that you have to do to win that game. It can be a team that goes and learns from it, becomes a lot better. We didn't have a lot of rhythm on offense today. Again, defensively, we gave up way too many explosives, some poor eye discipline, not winning at the point of attack. And our guys are much more capable of that. So all that starts with me. Right, every bit of that starts with me. I didn't prepare our guys well enough to play.
5: Yeah, laundry list from Dan Lanning. So surprising to see Dante Moore struggle the way that he did, completing just 14 of 29 pass attempts. Oregon's CFP chances falling from 54% to 20% after the loss on the early All-State playoff predictor. Big game in the early window on Saturday at the Big House. The big question coming in. Bryce Underwood really struggled in the season opener for Michigan against Western Michigan. Tall task against Oklahoma's defense. Doing enough with his arm and his legs.
11: From the Sooner 38 for Michigan. Option keep. Underwood 35. Puts a slip in the ground 30. Turns to the 20-yard line. To the 10. Near the goal line. Knocked out of bounds. He's in. Touchdown. Just got inside the pylon. Bryce Underwood. 38-yard touchdown run. And the maize in blue cheering loud here in Ann Arbor.
5: Mark Kestisher with the call here on ESPN Radio. Underwood finishing with just 111 passing yards, but adding 87 on the ground and that score. 38-yarder, the longest rushing touchdown by a Michigan QB since 2018. Michigan defense getting the job done. They hold off Oklahoma 17-10. Wolverines head coach Kyle Whittingham liked this week's game a lot better than last week's.
12: What a great bounce back, I guess you could say, from last week. Proud of the football team. We had a great week of preparation, not a good week, a great week. And they were determined. They went into this game with determined to be with a lot more passion and energy and physicality. And they did exactly that. Everything that we were looking for in this game that was missing last week showed up.
5: Yeah, story, the Michigan defense, John Mateer really struggled down the stretch for OU, ended the game 1 of 8 passing for just 3 yards and an interception in the second half. Michigan becoming the first team over the last 20 seasons, despite being held under 300 yards in both games, to find a way to win. On that OU side, Brent Venables really struggling to find some rhythm for his offense, says it's tough to leave Ann Arbor with a loss.
13: I think it goes without saying, Michigan's a really talented football team. We know that. And we're going to see a lot more talented teams as well as the season goes on. And so I know our guys, what they're made of. Don't question that whatsoever. We got to improve, find out the ways that we can do a better job as a staff and help them be better when it matters the most. And, and again, got to do everything we can to, again, put this game behind us, learn from it, grow from it, get better from it, and get ready for, a 10-win New Mexico team that's coming in to Norman next week.
5: Yeah, Michigan, a 5.5-point underdog in this game, making it just the fourth time this century that Michigan has been a home underdog to a non-conference opponent, but they find a way to win. Michigan head coach Kyle Whittingham vocal about needing improvement from Bryce Underwood this week, following up on that post game.
14: Coach, you talk about Bryce's improvement from last week and the comments that you made earlier in the week about, the job not necessarily.
12: I never made those comments. I was asked if his job was infinitely and etched in stone. Whose job is ever etched in stone? So that was my answer. I never brought that up or alluded to that. You guys have all guaranteed jobs. I don't. And I don't know anyone in football that does. So I don't agree that I open that can of worms. Bryce is our quarterback, and that's where we are right now.
5: Underwood is the Michigan quarterback. Wolverines, I guess we can call it questionable 2-0, but 2-0 nonetheless after a big win over OU. Coming up, we crown a women's champion in Queens and some of the best from Saturday in baseball. This is SportsCenter All Night here on ESPN Radio.
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19: It's the typical arrogance of the SEC. Oh, your stadium's only 55,000. It can't be that loud. 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
5: 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Nick DeLuca here with you. More than just college football on Saturday, crowned a champion at the U.S. Open in Queens. The top two players in the world on the women's side of the bracket, Aryna Sabalenka and Elena Rybakina. Fitting it went to a third set, but Rybakina meeting the moment.
32: Elena Rybakina is the new world number one and the new U.S. Open champion. First Wimbledon, then the Australian this year, and now a U.S. Open champion for the first time.
5: That call coming from ESPN. Rybakina claiming her third career major title, Wimbledon and the Australian Open, the other two, becomes the first U.S. Open champion in the Open era to win three setters in the quarters, semis, and the final. Will be the world number one for the first time in her career on Monday. Rybakina on sinking in the moment and what it means.
0: I'm shocked, to be honest. I have no words. I mean, what a tournament. I was coming here a little bit injured, not a little bit injured. Yeah. And yes, somehow day by day we were trying to find a way, you know, adapting to all the challenges every day I was waking up with. And yeah, it's just incredible. I can't believe still. It's, I mean, no words.
5: And Rybakina growing into a three-time major champion on growing her game into another major title.
0: I feel like experience with my team for a long time. People I know so well, I trust. And I don't know, just everything got together. And yeah, I don't know. We've been working a lot, and I'm just super happy. And the consistency I found is great, but I know that in women's tennis and just in tennis, everything changes so quick. And I'm super happy with the achievements, but I will try, of course, to push more and stay at the top as long as possible.
5: Rybakina, the second woman in the Open era to beat three multi-former major champions in a single U.S. Open, going through Naomi Osaka, Coco Gauff, and Sabalenka, joining Serena Williams in 1999. Sabalenka snapping a streak of two straight U.S. Open titles, was going for the three-peat on Saturday. 19 straight U.S. Open matches won entering this final, falling to 1-4 in her last five major final appearances after starting her career 3-1. SportsCenter All Night here on ESPN Radio, the ESPN app. Nick DeLucchia here with you. Over to baseball, just a couple weeks left in the regular season. Some wild card races heating up. The D-backs chasing an NL wild card spot. Rangers still alive in a down AL West, put together a Texas-sized sixth inning.
1: Here's the pitch. Duran swings and lines one to center field. That's down for a base hit. Young will score. Nimmo headed to the plate. The throw in is cut off, and it's 6-1 Texas. Two-run single for Ezekiel Duran, and the Rangers have plated six runs here at the top of the fifth inning.
5: That call from right here on ESPN Radio, the Rangers scoring six in the fifth, their most in an inning since June 19th, snapping a three-game losing streak to improve to just two games back of the Astros for first in the AL West, 6-2, your final over Arizona. The Braves and the Phillies, top two teams in the NL East, but the Brave bats helping them pull away.
2: 2-2 pitch, and a high drive, deep right center field, to the wall, and off the base of the wall. Drake Baldwin into second base, a two RBI double, as he just rocked it into the gap. 7-1 Braves in the fourth inning.
5: 680 the fan, all Braves in Atlanta, 12-2 the final. Braves scoring eight runs in the fourth inning, tying for most in a frame this season. Ronald Acuna Jr., how about 3-for-3 with a homer, drove in a pair, is hitting .364 in September. Braves leading the Phillies by six games now in the NL East, have a 99% chance to win the division, according to ESPN Analytics. Padres and Giants in San Francisco. Fernando Tatis hunting bleachers.
4: And here it comes. Swing, and there's a shot. That's headed for Berkeley. Way, way back and high up into the bleachers. It is 6-3. San Diego. Man. Tape measure home run for Fernando Tatis Jr. His 21st home run of the year.
5: KNBR on the call. Tatis going deep. Jackson Merrill with another homer as well. He is the fourth different player in Padres franchise history with 25 homers and 25 steals in a season. Joining Tatis Jr., Will Myers, and Reggie Sanders, Padres win their sixth straight longest active winning streak in the majors. Be sure to tune in for baseball action tonight as the Giants host the Padres, wrapping up their series on Sunday Night Baseball. Coverage beginning 7 p.m. Eastern on ESPN Radio and the ESPN app. Two division leaders in Tampa, the Rays trying to keep their distance from the Yankees. They get a win 3-2 over Houston. Nick Madrigal, RBI sac fly in the victory. Ian Seymour was outstanding. Six innings, two earned 10 strikeouts to tie for his second most in a game in his career. The Rays improving to an American League best 49-25 at home this season, on pace for their third highest home win percentage in franchise history. Up next, our half-hour headlines and latest from around the NFL. 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
5: Texas takes down Ohio State in a top five stunner, erasing a 20-point deficit in the second half. Oregon upset at Oklahoma State. Michigan picks up a big win over OU. Elena Rybakina, the U.S. Open champ in Queens, and we get you set for the start of the NFL season. Talking some of the big Saturday finals, everything is bigger in Texas. What a comeback for the Longhorns taking down Ohio State. Was it more Texas or the Buckeyes collapse in the second half? ESPN senior college football writer Jake Trotter putting the blame on Ohio State.
8: It's one of the more epic losses in Ohio State history. So, just a total collapse from the Buckeyes. And you have to wonder, like, can they bounce back from this? Because this was getting ready to be, you know, the biggest non-conference win of anybody in the FBS. And now they got to go back home and figure some things out, because they still got to go to Indiana. They still got to go to USC. They still got Oregon. Although I don't know about that game right now, because the Ducks had a pretty rough loss too. So yeah, it was pretty crazy, and just a wild atmosphere in the fourth quarter in Austin, Texas.
5: Yeah, and what a comeback for Texas. So resilient after falling behind big through three quarters. Trotter says the Longhorns came up clutch down the stretch.
8: I think Ohio State just ran out of gas, and the defense was on the field basically nonstop in the fourth quarter. And you saw it at the end. They just could not, you know, muster the energy to get a stop. So, it was, you could feel the momentum shifting late in the third quarter. And then by the time, you know, it was 23-17, you just felt like Texas was going to somehow win the game because they were making all the plays and Ohio State wasn't making any.
5: Yeah, see if that is a big-time springboard win for Texas and how Ohio State responds with a difficult schedule on the horizon. Earlier final that was a little surprising, Michigan responding to take down OU at the Big House. Our ESPN radio team, Mark Kestisher and Kelly Stauffer, recapping a big day for Big Blue.
12: Nick, thank you very much. After all the consternation and controversy of Michigan's last-second win over Western Michigan, Kelly Stauffer, they take down number 11, Oklahoma. You had it diagnosed in the middle of the week. I'm sure the Michigan coaches felt the same way. Bryce Underwood actually had one more run than pass attempt. 18 runs, 17 pass attempts, and the Michigan defense was terrific to take down the Sooners.
13: Michigan offensively had 263 total yards, and Underwood accounted for 198 of them. And also, hats off to Jason Beck, the offensive coordinator. I think Jason Beck totally missed it last week pertaining to how to handle Bryce Underwood and what he's capable of doing at this point. Had him in situations he's not prepared for. Reading defenses, going through progressions. Give him an either or, one side or the other. It's there, take it, if not, run it. And then saddle him up in the run game and get something done. And oh, by the way, we play really good defense. And it was really, really impressive, complimentary football today out of Michigan.
12: Yeah, and look, Oklahoma's known for its great defense, and deservedly so over the last few years under Brent Venables. But the Michigan D today, and John Mateer had turned around, did not have a great first half. I think you'd given me the stat. He was 9 for 9 at some point in the second half. Jair Hill, on a bad decision by Mateer, came up with the INT that set up the go-ahead score.
13: Mateer was 9 for 9 in the second half until he went 0 for 6, including that interception. And that was the difference. And Kyle Whittingham has been around the block enough to know, he said it earlier this week, if we don't win the turnover takeaway, we're not winning this game. And I think they were +2 in that department the last time I looked.
12: Oklahoma, really good team, but a loss on the road. And in 2 weeks, how about this back-to-back? At number 2, Georgia, and then home for Texas. Michigan's got a tough close later this season, but they're 2-0. Michigan 17, Oklahoma 10. The final from the Big House in Ann Arbor. For Kelly Stauffer, I'm Mark Kestisher, right here on the exclusive home of the College Football Playoff, ESPN Radio, and the ESPN app. Let's go back to Nick DeLuca in the studio.
5: Yeah, thanks so much, Kesty, and a big win for Michigan to find some momentum after the struggles in week one. ESPN's Heather Dinich calling it a pretty ugly afternoon in Ann Arbor.
14: This was an ugly game. Let's just start there. Neither of these teams looked really great. And it was good for Michigan because they wanted to rewrite the narrative and they needed this win really bad after everything that happened last week. But the reality is they have no passing game. Oklahoma has no running game. Between the two of them, they had a gazillion penalties. There were fumbles left and right. I mean, John Mateer was throwing the ball up to the clouds, and it was just like, who's going to win this game? And it came down to an interception. Mateer threw an interception 2 plays later. Michigan got the game-winning touchdown on a one-yard run. So, you know, Oklahoma has a lot to fix before the SEC schedule starts, and it's coming up around the bend with Georgia and Texas.
5: Yeah, Dinich on College Game Day on ESPN Radio about what you'd expect with those two defenses playing the way that they have been so far this season. Oregon and Oklahoma State, the surprise of Saturday. Ducks playing with fire in week one, but they fall to the Cowboys in week two. ESPN's Jake Trotter says that Oklahoma State and Drew Mestemaker proving that they're legit.
15: How do you lose to Tulsa, really get blown out by Tulsa, and then come back and beat that Oregon team? Guys, I'm not so sure that Drew Mestemaker is the best quarterback in college football. And you talk to NFL scouts, like they had their eye on him. He is legit, and it wouldn't surprise me after today. And I can't believe I'm saying this 48 hours later based on what I thought of them, but they're a contender in the Big 12. That was a legit win. You know, they threw two pick sixes and still beat Oregon. So Oklahoma State is back, and after, 20 straight losses to FBS teams.
5: Wow. High praise from Trotter. Couple other Saturday finals, Alabama over Kentucky, 45-17. Bama trailed at half, but outscoring Kentucky 32-0 in the second, 28-point win, Alabama's largest after trailing at halftime since SEC expansion in 1992. Number 10, Texas A&M, 48, Arizona State, 20. A&M using a 24-0 run in the fourth quarter, backed by a pair of defensive touchdowns to help beat the Sun Devils. Marcel Reed leading the way with three passing touchdowns. Number 15, BYU taking down Arizona 28-17 as well in a rematch of a double overtime thriller from last year. Wasn't quite that close this season. SportsCenter All Night here on ESPN Radio, the ESPN app, SiriusXM Channel 80. 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The NFL season is underway. We'll get you set for all the action on the first Sunday of the year.
19: Buccaneers and Bengals.
5: Two former first overall pick quarterbacks, Heisman winners in back-to-back years, got college football on the brain. Baker Mayfield fresh off his new extension, excited to focus on football.
20: It's not going to be looming over everybody, questioning it day in and day out throughout the weeks. For me, it doesn't change. We didn't make the playoffs last year. I think everybody that was here has a bad taste in their mouth, and they're ready to right the ship on that. And you know, we believe that we have a really, really good team. Got to take it one week at a time, but this team's hungry, and that's what I'm most excited about.
5: Yeah, on the other side, the Bengals have missed the playoffs in each of the last three seasons after making the conference championship in the previous two. Quarterback Joe Burrow optimistic for 2026.
21: I would say I'm more excited this year than I've been in a long time. I think I've always been excited to play, but this year I'm excited to watch too. I'm really just really excited to see our guys go make it happen.
5: Yeah, Burrow 12-3 against NFC teams since losing Super Bowl 56 to the Rams. Third best out-of-conference record in the NFL since 2022 behind Jalen Hurts and Lamar Jackson. Bengals trying to avoid another slow start, just 3-11 in weeks 1 and 2 under Zach Taylor as head coach since 2019.
19: Falcons at Steelers.
5: One of two matchups in week one featuring newly hired head coaches on both sidelines. Kevin Stefanski against Mike McCarthy. Who's playing quarterback for the Falcons? Is it you? Is it me? Looks like it's going to be Cooper Rush after a couple of big injuries for Atlanta. Stefanski on Rush as QB1 in week one.
22: That's the life of a backup quarterback. In an ideal world, would you love to have gotten every rep? Of course, that's a no-brainer. But I do think there's examples of guys that come in with no reps, and sometimes it's after, you know, the first play. Sometimes it's on play 59, whatever it is, and you're expected to compete, and you're expected to hold the standard of the room, in this case, the quarterback room. So Cooper's been a backup in his career. He's been a starter. He knows how to prepare.
5: Falcons have lost five straight to the Steelers. They are 2-16-1 all time. That is the worst winning percentage against a single opponent in NFL history. How about Mike McCarthy and Aaron Rodgers back together again, making their regular season debut after all of these years?
3: Bills at Texans.
5: One of the top matchups of week one, the Bills taking on the Texans in Houston. A lot of success for Texans and head coach DeMeco Ryans over the last couple of seasons against Buffalo. Ryan says that it doesn't necessarily translate to this year's season opener.
0: With this being our first game, anything goes. Any looks, any type of schemes, anything can come up. So for that reason, I don't put any, I don't put a lot of weight into the games that we played prior. Also, with this team, new head coach, right? New defensive coordinator, new special teams coordinator, there will be a ton of different looks that we've had in the past 2 years. So just to say, oh, what we did the past 2 years is what's worked, rinse and repeat, that's not it, right? We got to be prepared and ready for

0: ton of different looks that we've had than the past 2 years. So just to say, oh, what we did the past 2 years is what's worked, rinse and repeat, that's not it, right? We got to be prepared and ready for anything. We got to trust our rules, trust what we've done during training camp, trust our training, and put the ball down. Let's go to work.
1: Yeah, debut for Joe Brady as the Bills head coach in week one. Brady weighing in on some of the struggles for the Bills offense and Josh Allen in Houston.
2: I don't think anything is tied. You know, it's year one for us, right? And there's nothing that we're going into this year with the mindset of, oh, man, look, this is what's happened in the past year, right? Like, a lot of these guys haven't even been here. So I don't think it's anything. We just got to, you know, make sure we're locked into our details. And it's going to be an incredible environment. It always is down there. And, you know, two good teams that were in the playoffs last year, but none of that has any bearing this year. And so it'll be a great test for us.
1: Yeah, fresh start on both sides. Speaking of fresh starts,
3: Dolphins at Raiders.
1: Yeah, Ryan Fitzpatrick, a former Dolphins quarterback, Raiders in year one with Clint Kubiak, Jeff Hafley making his Miami debut. Fitz on the Fitz and Wit podcast saying if the Dolphins lose this one, they could lose them all.
4: If the Dolphins lose to the Raiders in Vegas on Sunday, I think they're going to go 0-17 this year. I think they'll be the first team in NFL history to go 0-17. Let's look at the Dolphins' schedule. They're playing the NFC North. So you tell me, do you got them beating Detroit, Minnesota, Green Bay, or Chicago this year?
5: Nope.
4: No. They're playing the AFC West. So let's just say that the Raiders beat them. Do you have them beating Denver this year or Kansas City or the Chargers?
5: Zero chance.
4: Okay. So we're breaking it down that way. Okay. Now let's look at the three teams that they play that aren't in those divisions. They're at San Francisco.
5: Okay.
4: They're playing Cincy, who's apparently playing in the AFC Championship game.
5: Right. So there are different.
4: And they're at Indy. Are they winning any of those three games?
5: The caveat or either or is Daniel Jones healthy. If it's Anthony Richardson, I think that there's a chance.
4: So Daniel Jones, let's say he's healthy, so they're not winning that game.
5: Okay.
4: So that leaves you the division. Patriots twice, I say no chance. Bills twice, I say no chance. So they're playing the Jets twice, and that's their shot.
5: That's their shot.
4: And as I talked about last week, I think the Jets are much improved this year, and they're going to show it on the field. So I'm sitting there looking at it going, I don't see a whole lot of wins in there, Whit. So let's make the bold prediction, 0-17.
1: Yeah, tune in to Football Sunday, presented by Gusto, for a doubleheader. The Bears visiting the Panthers at 1 p.m., immediately following the Dolphins and the Raiders at 4:25. 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
3: Cowboys at Giants.
1: Yeah, the nightcap Sunday Night Football in New Jersey. Cowboys and Giants. ESPN's Chris Canty played for both teams. Says Dallas needs to stop talking and start acting.
6: I don't remember the Dallas Cowboys with Dak Prescott and CeeDee Lamb and this current core of players being as boisterous as they are this season. And I don't have an issue with, you know, them being confident, but I have an issue with them saying, let's proclaim dominance. How about just go out and win the game? That's all that matters. Go 1-0 every single week. And I know that's boring. It's cliche. It's coach speak. But guess what? The best teams are methodical in terms of how they navigate the marathon that is the NFL regular season. And ultimately, at the end, they're in places that they want to be. It's been a long time since we could say the Cowboys were where they wanted to be at season's end.
1: Yeah, Canty on unsportsmanlike, one of the more intriguing matchups between a pair of NFC East rivals. Up next, volume up for our top sound from Saturday. 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
6: Ended my career at 300 pounds, somewhat of an athlete. 2 years later, I was 320. I looked like a vanilla milkshake.
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16: Nick, quite a day in college football. We start with the biggest upset in the young season. Oklahoma State victorious. Dave Hunsinger from Learfield.
17: One more snap and that will be the ball game. Unbelievable. Snap.
16: Louisiana Tech's Jordan McCray makes it interesting against LSU with a pick six. Kyle Schauschberger with the call from Learfield.
18: Braylon Moore in that purple jersey will snap the football. Levitt looking left right away. Darts one over. Picked off. It's intercepted by Jordan McCray at the goal line. He's galloping across midfield. 45. 35. They're not going to get him. Jordan McCray all the way to the house. They pick six.
12: Number 3.
16: Another INT to the house. This one from Texas A&M's Marco Jones on ESPN Radio.
19: Owens heels on the 40-yard line. He takes the snap in a crouch, fakes a handoff, looks to the near side, hit as he throws. Ball is up. It's intercepted by the Aggies.
16: Texas couldn't be stopped in the fourth. The rip a win away from number one Ohio State. Craig Way from Learfield with the final call.
15: Shotgun snap to Sayin. Back to throw. Flings it up. Downfield. The pass is knocked away. And in fact, intercepted by Grayson Littleton. What a way to end it. How about this Texas Longhorn team? Texas Longhorns 24, the Ohio State Buckeyes 23.
12: Number one.
16: Humphrey Grace of Kentucky with a short pick six against Alabama on the JMI Sports Network.
20: Elon Russell in the gun. Brooks goes in motion to the far side. Play fake. Quick throw near side. Back up into the end.
13: About as exciting as it got in Lexington for those home fans. Little defensive flavor to our Saturday top sound. Couple of defensive scores. Strong bounce back for Bama in that win over Kentucky. LSU waking up after a slow start as well. Going to need to get that offense in gear for next week's Kiffin Bowl in Oxford. That should be a really fun one. Nick DeLucchi here with you. SportsCenter all night. We'll go back to baseball. Yankees and Mets in the Bronx. Empire State Building. Orange and blue.
21: The 2-0. Swing and a high fly ball. Deep right field. This one is out of here. Grand slam, Francisco Lindor. 11-2 Mets at Yankee Stadium.
13: Keith Radd on the call, 880 ESPN New York. Lindor with his 24th career multi-homer game as a shortstop, tying Ernie Banks for the second most in Major League history. The Mets win it 12-2, their 10-run win tied for the largest against the Yankees in the series history. Struggles continue for Gerrit Cole. He has allowed 7 home runs in his last two starts, the most of any two-start span in his career, loss snapping a Yankees 6-game home winning streak. The Marlins taking on the Dodgers. LA on the road trying to extend their 8-game winning streak. Otto Lopez had other ideas.
22: 2-0. Line shot right field, base hit. Hernandez struts in to score from third. Conine to second, and the Marlins have the lead on an RBI single from Otto Lopez. 3-2 Miami in the second.
13: 104.3 WQAM on the call. The Dodgers' longest active major league winning streak snapped at 8 games. Pete Fairbanks nailing down a save for Miami as his strong season continues. The Red Sox and the Royals. Willier Abreu with the big blow.
23: 2-2 pitch. Swinging a shot high into right center field. Back at the track. At the wall. Off the wall. Jasper scores. Runs third. Willier holds it second. That's a 2-run double. Abreu delivers, and it's 3-1 Red Sox.
13: WEEI 93.7 FM on the call. Abreu with his 36th double of the season, tied with Brian Reynolds and Rafael Devers for the most in the majors. Ranger Suarez, 7 innings, 1 earned, throwing a season-high 69 strikes. The Red Sox improved to 18-9 against AL Central opponents this season, have won 9 of their last 10 against that division. That's a wrap for us here on SportsCenter All Night. 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
1: 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We are on Sports Tonight here on ESPN Radio. 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Thursday night football last night. The 49ers down under trounced the Rams 27-7. We will get to that in a second, but just want to make sure we discuss that today is the 25th anniversary of the horror that took place on 9/11 all over our country, especially here in New York. And Jeremy Schapp is going to join us later in the show to discuss all of what he experienced, what the sports world and what the world in general experienced. What we experienced 25 years ago was an absolute horror. It never should have happened. It is horrific still to this day, 25 years later, and our thoughts and condolences to all of those that have to be reminded of the loved ones that they lost today. But all of us lost something 25 years ago, and it has taken us 25 years to regain that strength that we had, and we are never going to back down. We are never going to stop fighting as a country together as one. You could sit there and talk about left, far left, right, everything in between. We're Americans. We live in the United States of America. What happened 25 years ago is completely unacceptable. It can never happen again, and we will never forget those that were lost, and we can never stop thanking those that fought for us on that day and sacrificed their own lives, their families, etc., to protect this great country of the United States of America. That is important. That is more important than anything we are going to talk about today. What we do for you guys and what we hope we do for you guys is talk about the non-important things in real life relative to putting a smile on your face and letting Michelle Smallman and Chris Canty today celebrate the fact that they have been anti-Rams this year and they got that last night. None of that really matters, but that's what we're going to try to do for you today over the next 4 hours. So good morning, Smalls. Good morning, CeCe. 27-7, the 49ers, Purdy, brocking all night long, beating the Rams. I get out of the way because I know you two are so happy about this. Go ahead.
2: Brock Purdy was able to use his legs in the way that he did to extend certain plays and create opportunities in the passing game. But credit to Kyle Shanahan, because I think he did a great job early on of frustrating that Rams defensive front, especially Myles Garrett. The different blocking schemes, not just in the run game, but in the pass game, the chips, the double teams, the different formations, getting the ball out quickly to the edges, whether it be screens, swing passes. I thought, they had a tight end middle screen to George Kittle. They just did a really good job of giving the Rams defense, especially their front seven, a lot to think about early. And when defensive players are thinking instead of reacting, they play a lot slower. And you can see as the game waned on that Rams pass rush lost a little bit of steam. And that's when you started to get bigger plays in the passing game downfield. But again, I think a big part of it starts with being able to sustain drives early and having a steady commitment to the running game. They were able to execute. They were able to maintain drives. Last year, the San Francisco 49ers were the best team in the NFL on third downs. Mm-hmm. And this year, they're off to a really good start. Yesterday on third downs, they were 7-12. And you saw Mike Evans featured prominently in that, right? 6 catches. Oh, yeah. All of them went for first downs. I think all of them were on third down. And so if Mike Evans can be that for them with a healthy George Kittle and Debo complementing what you're getting from the running backs in the backfield, the San Francisco 49ers team is going to be a lot better than what people thought, and they're going to have something to say about who comes out of the NFC.
3: They absolutely will, especially if they can be relatively healthy as opposed to what we saw from them last year. But they were so impressive last night. As you mentioned, Brock Purdy was great, the way that he was able to develop and extend plays, that run game. And Mike Evans, you know how I feel about Mike Evans if you tuned into the show. I always talk about the fact that he is, in my opinion, so underrated because he is so consistent and so productive. We know he's great, but when we talk about the best receivers in the NFL, it takes a while before we get to Mike Evans' name, and I don't think it should. But we have to talk about the travel. Yeah. The Rams looked sluggish. They did. And I know that they sent all those staffers over many times to L.A. They had all these sleep scientists. They looked at the data. They didn't seem like they necessarily wanted to be there. And the 49ers were there. They were boots on the ground. They had been there for a week. Kyle Shanahan had talked about it after the game. It took them about 3 to 5 days to really feel like themselves. They felt fresh. They felt ready to go. And you could see that last night. They also were doing all of the things that the NFL needed them to do as far as community outreach, as far as getting the word out about football and showcasing their brand. And you know, 49ers fans travel all the time. It was a home game for them last night. They were ready to play, and they absolutely put it on the Rams, who lost by 20 points and haven't lost by double digits since week 12 of 2024. That's how bad the Rams were beat last night.
4: Yeah, I don't think this
3: yesterday morning in Australia.
4: Yeah, I don't think this should surprise so many people. The margin of victory, yes. The Niners being really good, no. You know what? The Niners have been really good since Purdy and Shanahan have been there together. And I've been so high on this group. You guys have kind of gone through the roller coaster a little bit on, like, really high, then let's see. Then last year, interestingly enough, even though it wasn't this, like, all-time memorable season, I know it was the year that put CeCe over the top in, like, okay, Purdy is the bus driver. He's not just sitting in the back and letting Kittle and Debo in the past and Ayuk in the past and obviously Fred Warner, who's bleeping awesome, and just all over the field, A-plus guy, like, just, it's such an important post. All the, like, no, Purdy's the guy. And you saw it last night. Yes, he had a bad interception, but 25 of 34, 205, three touchdowns, five carries, 29 yards, had that 18-yard scramble, up 17-7 after the big goal line stop that I know CeCe was loving as a defensive guy. Like, wow, that was really impressive. But you, what really happens here with Brock Purdy, very simply, you want to know when a quarterback's really good? When you have all-time great edge rushers on the outside, like Myles Garrett, who didn't even show up in the box score, by the way. When they're coming from the left, no, seriously, like, I'm looking for his name. He was not there.
2: Oh, I know. Puka Nacua had more tackles than Myles Garrett.
3: Yeah.
4: So when the edge rushers come from the outside and you have a first ballot Hall of Famer, maybe the greatest pass rusher of all time in Myles Garrett, and instead of going backwards, you go forwards and you step into the pocket and you plant your foot and you throw like Purdy did, he is unflappable in those moments. He is awesome at what he does. And you know what he simply does? Hits whoever's open. That's it. That's it. He's awesome. We actually have now underrated him a little bit. But back to the whole thing on the travel, okay? Sean McVay, Rams head coach, said yesterday was a humbling day.
5: Congratulations to the 49ers. They outplayed us in every facet. I didn't do nearly a good enough job. This is a humbling day for us. And this will define us only if we allow it to. And today was one of those days. And you know, I always look inside out. I didn't do a good enough job getting us ready to go. There were some opportunities where maybe the game could have flipped, but they deserved the win. They were ready to go, and we'll look at it. We'll see where we can improve and be better moving forward. But this is a good, humbling day. This is where what can sometimes happen in sports. I love this locker room. And, you know, the first thing that I'm going to look at is myself, and I have to do a better job for our group collectively, with our coaches, with our players, and we'll look at this film. And we'll get back to work, because clearly that's obviously what we've got to do. And sometimes sports can humble you. And today was one of those days. I make no excuses. And, you know, whether you want to say it's about travel, whatever, we just weren't good enough in that window. I didn't coach good enough. And we'll look at it and we'll move forward. And that's where we're at right now. But it was a great atmosphere. Give credit to the 49ers. They deserve it. And we're 0-1 and we'll move forward.
4: I make no excuses whether or not you want to bring up the travel or not. I mean, let's go there. Right. He said, I didn't do a good enough job getting the team going. And he is accountable. He's a great, great football coach.
3: He is.
4: Did they screw up? They look lethargic. They look sluggish. Did they screw up?
2: I think that's the low-hanging fruit, man, if I'm being honest. I'm not going to say that it didn't play a role in it, because anytime you travel that far, the logistics of it, how you handle it, making sure your players are optimal when they step on the field is important. But I think even more important was the job the coaching staff of the San Francisco 49ers did. And we'll spend a lot of time talking about Kyle Shanahan and his protection plan and how great Brock Purdy executed it. We also need to give some love to Raheem Morris.
3: No doubt.
2: Who was outstanding yesterday.
3: That defense
2: his
3: was awesome.
2: His third down plan, his red zone plan, it was absolutely phenomenal. The Los Angeles Rams are at the top of the league in terms of red zone efficiency. Yesterday, they were 1-3. The LA Rams yesterday on third down, 2-9. No wide receiver caught a pass to convert for a first down on third down.
4: All right,
2: The only one that did was Davis Allen. That was their tight end, and he got knocked out of the game. So, I mean, listen, it was a phenomenal plan by Raheem Morris. It was much more aggressive. They played sticky man coverage on the back end, and they did a great job of matching the receivers. Even when Matthew Stafford held on to the football, those guys did an excellent job of staying in phase with the wide receivers and not letting them break off, break downfield, and get explosive plays.
3: I'm so glad you brought up Raheem Morris, because to me, he's the story of this entire trip. It's the Raheem Morris game as far as I'm concerned. I know Brock Purdy, Mike Evans, and that offense is going to get a lot of the love, as they should. But he was the story because he lost his 50th birthday with the travel. He lost his birthday, but he got the win. And Sean McVay talks about them being humbled. Matthew Stafford was humbled last night. The way that that defense got after him, 15 of 25, 155 yards. They had that big stop, that quarterback sneak on him. Raheem Morris had an awesome game plan, and that defense frustrated Matthew Stafford and that Rams offense to no end last night. I'm so glad you brought him up, because he definitely deserves a ton of credit today.
4: Explain what a team would normally do against the Rams, and then what Smalls saying, what Raheem Morris did that is different. Like explain that part of it. What did he do that was so different?
2: I think more importantly, it's what the San Francisco 49ers were last year versus what we've seen that defense do in a one game sample size, right? The 49ers defense last year, it wasn't nearly as aggressive. They did a lot more zone coverage schemes in terms of being able to read the quarterback's eyes. It was much more of a I don't want to say vanilla, but it was much more of a standardized defense. And I thought that Raheem Morris did a great job of allowing these guys to cut it loose and play a lot more aggressive. And I think a big part of that is trusting that the guys up front can apply the pressure. And even though the 49ers didn't get any sacks, you did see seven quarterback hits, and Osa Odighizuwa had four of them. So they were able to get after it. Nick Bosa was able to affect the passer, even though he didn't get Matt Stafford on the ground. I just think that overall it was a much more aggressive unit. You saw guys playing with a lot of swagger. I thought that they were buttoned up on the back end in terms of staying tight to the receivers, and it just didn't look like that last year for the 49ers. So a tremendous credit to Raheem Morris. And here's the other thing. We can't understate how important it was for him to have the experience of coaching with Sean McVay and to know him intimately and to know what Matt Stafford likes to do and have counters and have a plan for how you want to affect them.
4: All right, there's a lot more on this game, obviously. You say that the travel could be a low-hanging fruit as to why the Rams lost. That said, could it have played a factor into why the Niners won, though? We will get to that, because their players talked about it post-game last night after they destroyed the team that some people thought could go undefeated this year. 27-7, the Niners in Australia in front of 100-plus thousand people, the seventh largest crowd in NFL history, destroyed the Rams last night. Tremendous win by the Niners. And if you listened to our show yesterday, first of all, thank you. If not, go back on the podcast and listen. You heard CeCe during Best Bet tell you Niners, money line, outright, they're going to win. Hopefully you went to DraftKings and you made that bet. CeCe, tell everybody more about DraftKings, where they could have won last night.
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6: If someone says Caleb Williams MVP and the Bears are going to win the Super Bowl this year, I am not going to be someone who's like, you're overdoing it.
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0: 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Malik Willis leads the Miami Dolphins into Las Vegas to face Kirk Cousins and the Raiders.
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23: So again, I say, what's your option? Go with a journeyman quarterback, and then draft a quarterback when your record's not going to be bad enough to be a high pick unless you give up assets. You're going down a whole different road if you don't have them. So I think you have to bite the bullet. It's $110 million in new money to go along with the $40 guaranteed, so $150 guaranteed. I get it. It's a lot of money, but I absolutely think it was the right thing to do.
1: I agree. I was playing a little bit of devil's advocate there to try and ultimately, I do think it is the right decision. I think they also understood Baker Mayfield's shown you across multiple stops. Took the Browns to the playoffs. Yeah, we've seen how difficult that is.
23: Yep.
1: So for that guy with that pedigree at this position, I think you didn't want to stare down what they thought was clearly realistically a possibility that he balled out and put them in a bad spot after this year. The Golics here on ESPN Radio, Mike Golic Jr. and Mike Golic Sr. The Cowboys are always top of mind for everybody going into the season. Our next guest knows all about that here. My former teammate at Notre Dame, seven-time All-Pro with the Dallas Cowboys, Zach Martin, kind enough to join us now here on behalf of Icy Hot. Zach, how you doing, brother? Good to see you.
3: Great to see you guys, man. Always good being with you.
23: Oh, I love the little gray in the beard. Yes.
1: Well, yeah, I mean, man. What I love is, Zach, I've seen the pictures of you now, too. You've also lost the weight already. Are you trying to get out ahead of all these people asking you if you're going to unretire since we've seen Aaron Donald get back out there now?
3: That was my thing last year. I'm like, I'm leaving no doubt, man. I'm not even giving it the option. So I tried to drop it as quick as possible.
23: So Mike mentioned it. Let's start there. You matched up against Aaron Donald in the Senior Bowl. So back then, and then and then obviously in the NFL, what are your thoughts of him being out a couple of years and what that does to his comeback?
3: Yeah, I mean, me and Mike had him at Notre Dame for four straight years, too. So I kind of knew him, obviously had that matchup at the Senior Bowl and knew all about Aaron Donald coming out. And obviously people found out about him pretty quick. But listen, he was the best player on the field in all those years that he played. And you know, he may have to knock a little rust off, but I don't see him, you know, losing that much of a step. I think he'll be a dominant guy for them. And I know there's a lot of offensive lines and coordinators and quarterbacks around the league that were not thrilled to see him come out of retirement.
1: No, a lot of interior offensive linemen getting back into the gym after they saw that news. Zach, you're one of the few guys that would be able to ever go one-on-one with a guy like that. For you, how do you approach a player of that caliber when you're going into game week, both as an individual and as an offensive line, the way so many teams are going to have to in the NFC West this season?
3: Yeah, he's got to be a vocal point, of your game plan, right? I mean, a lot of times you're trying to do what you're doing, right? We're focusing on ourselves. We're worried about what we're doing. But when you play a guy with that caliber, you've got to spend some extra time on him on the week. You got to have him circle before every play. And you got to have a protection plan for this guy, right? It's not just, hey, we're slide to him and this. It's like, let's throw some different looks at him. Let's get a running back chip on him. Let's get the center over to him, even if the looks pressure the other way. You got to take this guy out of the game. You can't allow him to take over. Now, unfortunately, he is now paired with, you know, one of the other great elite rushers in the NFL. So it'll be interesting to see how they use those two guys together, right? I've talked about with some guys, are they going to put them on the same side? Are they going to split them up? So it's going to pose, you know, a lot of issues for coordinators and guys up front to get that game plan dialed in and where they're going to help and where they're going to take chances.
23: A lot of old linemen hope they're sliding their way, you know, to help out without a doubt. What one guy that would, you know, be in a good fight and go one-on-one with Aaron Donald is Tyler Smith, the guard for the Dallas Cowboys, for your former teammate, who's now out 4 to 6 weeks after thumb surgery. What effect will that have on that offensive line?
3: Yeah, I mean, you're not going to replace a guy like Tyler Smith. You know, TJ Bass, I was able to play with him for a year at the end of his career. And he's a great option. He's got a lot of game experience under his belt. He'll steady that ship, but you're not going to replace a guy like Tyler Smith. Just a brute force. We played the Rams a couple years ago, and Tyler had a really big game against Aaron Donald. So he's got that natural power explosion that can combat kind of some of those things that he's doing. And, you know, luckily enough for the Cowboys, they don't play the Rams until December. So hopefully Tyler Smith will be back in action. But, TJ Bass, you know, knows what he's doing, and he'll be ready to answer that bell.
1: Talking to Zach Martin, future Pro Football Hall of Famer here on the Golics, here on behalf of Icy Hot, which we're certainly excited to hear about. But Zach, no stranger to expectations in Dallas this year. They seem to be ratcheted up even higher. Dak Prescott's always been an easy selling point, but it feels like it's been a pretty tame offseason in terms of Jerry Jones, the front office, some of the usual things that we see about contract negotiations playing out publicly. Do you think that helps the team going into this year? I mean, you towards the end of your career even had a situation with the front office where you were trying to work on a contract at the end. How much of a distraction is that, and how much does it then help this team to not have those be the headlines dominating an offseason?
3: Well, I think it's huge. And this is, I think, the first time in 4 years, maybe with me and then Dak and CD have all had kind of had our preseason contract stuff. So they haven't had those type of distractions. I think last year with how well the offense played, they figured, hey, man, we have a legit chance if we can fix some things. They went out and got Parker at defensive coordinator. I've heard nothing but great things out of him. And they really went out and vamped up that defensive line, brought in Downs there in the secondary. So I'm looking forward to watching them this year. I think they're going to be really good. And my wife gets on me. She's like, you say that every year. And I'm like, you know, this year I actually do feel that they've got all the pieces that it takes. It's just whether or not they can keep the focus on football and finish the season strong.
1: Boy, I think that's music to a lot of Cowboys fans' ears, considering all of your experience there. Zach, something I know you also have a lot of experience with, Icy Hot, over the years, I'm sure has been a big help. What can you tell us about what you got going on with them today?
3: Yeah, it's pretty cool. You know, there's a lot of college football traditions, and, you know, I would argue the push-ups at Notre Dame are up at the top of that list. So I got to partner with Icy Hot. We know the physical tax that some of those students and those fans take on, especially after maybe a long tailgate session in the morning. So Icy Hot is going to reward those guys for doing the push-ups. They're going to be around campus all year doing different events and handing out different prizes. And then right before the last game of the season against SMU, they're going to have a push-up contest with a $1,000 grand prize for that. But it was cool. I got to go up on campus. I got to film a little something with Icy Hot. It'll be out on their socials in about a half hour, but got to meet some of the student athletes up there that did it with me and the Leprechaun and get back on campus. It was pretty cool. And for me, Mike, you know, we're no strangers to Icy Hot, playing on the offensive line. So it's cool to be involved with something that I've used and continue to use.
1: That's say the big pump of Icy Hot in the training room is a lifesaver on most days
3: right before lather it up.
1: Oh, just get it all in there, every nook and cranny. Awesome. Well, can't wait to see the acting debut on that then for Zach back on campus with the folks at Icy Hot. Zach, always great catching up, man. Enjoy this season. Enjoy the Icy Hot. We'll talk to you soon, brother.
23: Thanks, Zach.
3: I appreciate it. Thanks for having me.
23: I'm the guy who's got a little over 4 years to write his Hall of Fame speech.
1: How
23: great is that, knowing that you are going to be a first ballot Hall of Famer and just writing your speech?
1: One of the most humble guys ever, so I'm sure he hasn't thought about it, but we will for him plenty.
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1: Last night, we watched the game at the Doubletree in Bristol, at the sports bar at the Doubletree in Bristol, which, as we learned, is known for its quesadillas. We were there, and we watched the game, and at one point towards the end of the first half, I got a phone call. I went and took the phone call and left the group, which included the Golics and many other ESPN personalities, and I did not come back. Some people may know that that term is occasionally called an Irish goodbye. Do we know why it's called an Irish goodbye? Does anyone know the answer to
11: As
1: that
11: As an
1: question?
11: Irish person, I'm 25% Irish. It's just, they're just so like private. Whoa, you just get up and leave. You just
12: 25%?
11: 25%. I'm mostly Italian, but Irish is like you just get up and leave. Like, that's just their personality.
1: Okay. All right. So it's called an Irish goodbye. Apparently, he's 25% Irish. So he's allowed
12: a little more Irish to be the authority on that.
1: So he's allowed to say. So I was accused of giving an Irish goodbye. The Golic specifically. Yeah. And you have to understand, you're talking to a guy who grew up watching Mike Golic. Same. So hanging out with Mike Golic is kind of a cool thing. Like last night, watching fun. A football game with Mike Golic and his son's fun. Like, I'm pretty excited about it. And then this morning, I got this on their show.
11: I came back at one point and I see Matt Jones leaving on the phone, right, going to take a call. So I'm like, all right, he's got a call. Maybe he's got a hit somewhere.
23: And oh, by the way, I was sitting by him. He said, I gotta take a call. I'll be right back. Important distinction.
11: Yes. Yes. A very important distinction, because, spoiler alert, Matt Jones did not come right back.
23: Irish goodbye.
11: Irish goodbye'd us. Yep. And so here's the interesting plot twist now, and the thing that we've got to try and do some detective work on is...
26: Now, why do you have to say goodbye?
11: Wow, all right.
27: That was Bubba.
11: Well, and listen, the Irish goodbye is a move. Dad, overall, pro or con, Irish goodbye?
23: I really don't have a problem with it. I guess it depends on the company you're with.
11: Sure. This is our first time hanging out.
23: That's what
11: Matt.
23: I mean. A lot depends on the group you're with.
11: Yeah, so Matt pulls the Irish goodbye, and we come in here this morning, and we've got this written down in the chamber. Like, we have to bring this up. We have to address this. Yep, this is ESPN Radio family business, so of course we'll talk about it in public with everyone.
23: Yes, we will.
11: And Matt comes walking into the control room and says, I did not Irish goodbye last night.
23: He was really, really sensitive about this.
11: He was adamant that he did not Irish goodbye us last night.
23: I saw Matt before the show, and he came in and he tried to do the whole explanation. I wasn't going to Irish goodbye. Myron texted me and said he was leaving. I thought everybody was leaving. I listened to his two-minute jumbled explanation. I said, whatever, we're going to rip you.
11: Yep.
1: That hurt. Ooh. Okay, I mean, that's that tough. Hurt. That's Golic, like, I mean, you're
12: tough.
1: You know, you grow up watching somebody, and then he rips you for saying Irish goodbye. I have to say, that hurt me. And while I like the Golics, I don't like being accused of Irish goodbye, and even if it is by one of my radio heroes.
12: Yeah, that must hurt, because Golic Senior, I mean, is the GOAT in our business, and we had a chance to hang with him, and you did do, but like I can understand why they're saying that. I've been in a lot of situations with you. You do just leave. Like, you don't say, oh, hey, everybody, I'll see y'all tomorrow. You just one day you're there, one second you're there, the next second you're not. Well, that is kind of your way.
13: I had told a really good story. I think everybody had laughed about how it's Carolina Hurricanes announcer. Okay. I'll tell it on the show one day. I told everybody, and everybody was laughing, and there was a part of me that was like, now's a good time to exit.
12: Is that what you wanted to go out on a good note?
13: Because it was like, you know, if you spend some time with me, I might make a political comment that can make somebody mad. You know what I mean? Or I might just sort of get on people's nerves. And so I was like, this is a good time to leave. Everybody seems happy. But apparently that wasn't what to do. And so I was a little hurt by it.
12: You do just disappear. I've been in many situations where you're just gone all of a sudden. You just kind of start.
13: Sometimes you
12: just start walking away.
13: Now, the thing that didn't like about it was, what is the guy's name who tried to do an impression of me?
14: That's Bubba.
13: Bubba. First of all, I didn't know there were people still named Bubba. I thought
12: Bubba's the best.
13: I thought
12: Bubba's great.
13: I'm sure Bubba's wonderful, but he did two impressions of me during this segment where he says that this is what I sound like.
26: Now, why do you have to say goodbye?
13: Wow. All right.
15: That was Bubba.
13: That's one.
26: Now, why can't I just take a call?
13: Wow, Bubba.
14: He lost his voice. He lost control.
26: Now, why?
13: I do not go, now, why? No, I don't do that.
12: It's like,
26: now, why?
12: Richard Pryor. It sounded like Richard Pryor doing Seinfeld a little bit. With that. I don't know if that was Matt
13: Jones.
12: Quick,
13: just the first one. Close your eyes for a second, Myron, and be honest. Yeah. Is this how I sound?
26: Okay. Now, why do you have to say goodbye?
13: Wow. All right.
15: That was Bubba.
12: Nah, he's doing like that. That's one of those characters from the Andy Griffith Show. I think he's doing like that. Like that's who he's doing. It doesn't sound like you. I don't think that was a great impression, but I also understand why they were being critical.
13: I will say to Bubba, it's not how I sound. At least I don't think. Wow. People have accused me of sounding like Doofenshmirtz on this show.
12: Yeah,
13: I think that's a little unfair. But I will say when Myron says something crazy like, I've been saying Sam Darnold's good, I might go, what? Like, I do.
12: There's a place you go. There's a place you go, like, where all of a sudden, if you get excited, you go to a place in the mountains that most of us have never been to.
13: You go to
12: somewhere else.
13: I have been to some accent. Of those mountain places. But, Myron, are you sitting in the dark? I'm told you're in the dark.
12: Listen, I don't know. I'm having the worst tech day of my entire life.
13: Why are you sitting in the dark?
12: There's a sensor.
13: Everyone needs to turn on Disney Plus and see Myron is sitting on national television in the dark.
12: There's a sensor that I don't know. It's never happened before. I get back from Bristol and suddenly this sensor is going off and it's
26: now
12: turning
26: why
12: off the
26: is
12: lights.
26: Myron in the dark?
12: And I don't know.
13: Excuse me. Now, wait a minute.
26: Now, what?
12: Like, all you see is teeth because there's no light in here and it's ridiculous.
13: Hang on just a second,
12: because
13: Myron.
12: I don't
13: Hang
12: know.
13: On, Myron. What was that?
26: Now, why is what? Myron in the dark?
13: Bubba, what are you doing? That is not me. Bubba's trying to act like that's me.
23: No, Myron just kept talking because he thought that was you.
12: I didn't know what. That was Bubba?
14: That's true.
12: Bubba,
14: Myron thought it was him. He just
13: Myron,
14: kept talking.
13: You did think
12: know.
13: That was hit me, didn't you?
12: I thought it was pretty good. I thought it was you. Bubba's better than I realized.
13: See?
12: He's much better. I don't know what happened.
13: Just do one little thing about as me, and we'll see if it's true.
12: All right, let's try it, Bubba.
26: Now, why is Myron sitting in the dark?
13: That's not me.
12: I don't know, man. It's been one of those days.
13: You know what? I come here, and I felt like I was part of the family.
12: Goodness.
13: And then Bubba, on the way out.
23: I got to call him as I see him.
13: All right. Fair enough.
12: You see a yellow jersey and teeth. That's all you see right now. You see a yellow jersey and teeth. That's all you see right now. This is ridiculous, man. What kind of day am I having, man?
13: Hey,
12: people saying negative things. Get me out of here, man.
13: Thank you to all the folks here in Bristol. I've enjoyed being here. Let's get Myron, somebody in Minnesota, come help him get his electricity
12: turned
13: on.
12: My doggone light bill. I paid my light bill.
26: Now, why is Freddie and Harry up next?
13: They are. This has been Matt and Myron.
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32: Nationally ranked Utah welcomes Utah State to Rice-Eccles Stadium on Saturday for another iteration of the Battle of the Brothers. 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
33: It might not seem like a big deal, you feel bloated after a normal meal, or there's a nagging pressure in your lower stomach. 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September is National Ovarian Cancer Awareness Month, and more than 21,000 women are expected to be diagnosed this year alone. 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
7: 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I'm Gabe Neitzel. In for the crew tonight. Couple of football games worth noting happening on this Thursday. First in college football, top 25 team in number 7 Miami. Well, they're taking care of business against Florida A&M at home. 49-0 at the half. Darian Mensah, just 14 of 15 for 252 yards and 3 touchdowns for Miami. Mark Fletcher Jr., 7 carries, 105 yards. He has a couple of touchdowns on the ground as Miami dominating Florida A&M. Meanwhile, we have reached the two-minute warning in Melbourne as the Niners lead the Rams 10-7. Niners have the football, just picked up a first down after receiving a punt. Brock Purdy, 15-22, 134 yards, a touchdown and a pick in the first half. Rough first half for Matthew Stafford, 4 of 11, 65 yards, no touchdowns, and an interception. In fact, the brightest spot, believe it or not, for the Rams offensively has been Blake Corum. 6 carries for 42 yards compared to the 7 for 31 for Kyron Williams, although Kyron does have the lone touchdown for the Rams. So a rough offensive first half for the Rams. But they still find themselves in this game.
8: Yeah, and that's good for them. But I think that we're seeing here, you're not going to make any grand conclusions here, but I would tell you that as we have seen repeatedly, there is a slow start, particularly with these early games and the international thing on top of it. A lot of the international games tend to go under anyway, but when you start talking about the time travel, the time zone travel, when this baby hits 88 miles an hour, you're going to see some serious, but yeah, we're
7: didn't realize the Rams took the DeLorean.
8: That probably would have been the quickest way to get there. Remember when Ainge comes back 1 minute later? I mean, it's pretty good stuff.
7: It happens pretty quickly.
8: It does.
7: We have reached the point of the program where our guy, Mark Zeno, he's a little fired up. He wants to get some stuff off his chest. It's time for a little Mark My Words.
6: Mount Zeno.
9: Stand back, everybody.
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6: This is Mark My Words with Mark Zeno.
8: All right. Look, I'm going to say this, and I want you to just take it in a vacuum, because this isn't about anything other than what is going to happen this particular weekend. But for years, I've seen the NFL dip their toe into the social cause waters and try to promote all these things. And I think they're all fine and good, and I'm not denigrating any of those. But you know what, NFL? Tomorrow marks 25 years of 9/11. How about we start showing a little bit of remembrance for that? Because this is an NFL that has dipped again, has gotten into the social cause thing. They've made millions off of the military over the course of the last 25 years, mm-hmm. Okay? Millions in sponsorship dollars, millions in ad revenue, millions in everything off of their partners with the military in so many different ways that they line their pockets with. Why? Because the NFL doesn't do anything that doesn't line their pockets. And I'm okay with that. Hey, I'm a capitalist. This is America.

0: make as much money as you want. But when we sit here this weekend, because tomorrow is the 25th anniversary, why don't we start putting some sayings in the back of the end zones that remind us and remember what 25 years ago was about, that 9/11 happened. Why don't we start memorializing that? Because it deserves it. We are at a point in time right now where we cannot underscore what the last quarter century has done to America. And only the way we get out of this is if we all step together and in the same direction. How about a little never forget in the back of the end zone? How about American flags on the back of the helmets? How about moments of silence? All those things that are going to happen tomorrow should happen all the way through the NFL weekend. Because this is important enough. Football is an American game. It has become America's pastime. How about we sit there and celebrate that? Not because it makes you money, not because it draws you attention, just because it's objectively the right thing to do at this point in time. A lot of us who are alive for this, and there's a whole generation of people who weren't. You know that, right?
1: Oh, yeah. I've watched a couple of documentaries recently, Zeno, where they've got young kids going, I was three. I wasn't even born yet.
0: Yeah. And there's a whole group of people on the internet. Why do you guys take 9/11 so seriously? And I understand it. It's a fair question to ask. Mm-hmm. It's like...
1: If you didn't live it, it's hard to explain.
0: It's our parents' JFK. It's our grandparents' Pearl Harbor. We just don't get it because we didn't live through those moments. For those of us who lived through 9/11, we understand it should still have a heavy tug at your heartstrings. It should still bring you to a place of sadness and bring you to a place of hope that we can overcome everything. You know, people talk so much about, hey, let's go back to September 12th because that was the most unified day in American history, at least the ones for this generation, where we all wanted to help each other. We all wanted to be next to each other. We all wanted to do whatever we could do to make life easier for everybody else. And the NFL, the biggest game in town, the biggest show on TV, can help do that. So I hope, for the NFL's sake, I hope Roger Goodell and company have put something very special together to remind everyone. Put American flags in the corner of every end zone. Put Never Forget up there. Put Remember 9/11. Put anything you want to put up there to let everybody know that this is still a country that, after that, the darkest moment in this generation in our country's history, is one that it's still worth remembering for the right reasons. To honor the victims, to honor those who are lost, and to honor all the names of the people who, the 2,900-plus people who are gone, to give us a reason to tell their story again one more time. Because this generation that is growing up now needs to hear it, needs to understand it, because the world they live in is wildly different because of that day and that day alone. Step up, NFL, do the right thing, and make sure that you spend this weekend remembering 25 years ago.
1: That's mark my words with our guys. You know, I agree with everything you're saying there, but I feel because there's not going to be an NFL game that falls on 9/11 this year. It's a Friday, right? It's a Friday, right? So I think the NFL is just going to treat Sunday like it's opening week and Monday night like it's Monday night of opening week. And
0: shame on them, Gabe. Other cause that they got behind, one way or another. I mean, you know, for crying out loud, they hired Jay-Z to help with the Super Bowl. I mean, you know, and again, I'm not denigrating any of that, but they put their hands in so many other things. Why would you not give this the due it deserves?
1: I completely agree with you, but I guess I'm not holding my breath. I'm not expecting it to happen for anyone, and we're not going to see any sort of patriotism from the NFL until we hit, you know, the gear that you always see on the sideline. You know, they always wear that for a couple of weeks in the middle of the season.
0: The entire salute to service.
1: Yes.
0: Sham that the NFL runs every year.
1: Correct.
0: Yeah, that one. Okay.
1: That is the one I am talking about. Yeah. I don't think we're going to see that on coaches' gear, on players' uniform, on anything again until we say.
0: And I hope there are some players who take a moment with the media and with the fans to remember that and recognize it. I hope that there are some players out there holding American flags during the national anthem. I hope that there are some players out there telling us to remember, who do something, you know, whether it's write something on their cleats that they'll get fined for crying out loud, you know.
1: It's as simple as coming out with the American flag. I remember that as a powerful image when the NFL came back.
0: Very much so.
1: Players coming out of the tunnel with an American flag. And that's all it would have to be. But I think it's on the players. It's on the players. It's on the coaching staffs, because I don't think the NFL is going to do something as a whole as we remember 25 years of 9/11 tomorrow.
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3: 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I know I had the Rams top of my power rankings list. They won't be next week. And I know I've been talking about the Rams winning the Super Bowl, Super Bowl 61. They may do so anyway. But game one was an absolute clunker. And they'll admit it. That has to be a very long ride home. That's for sure. And then there's going to be a lot of sifting through the film, sifting through the decision-making. I imagine they're not going to go back to Australia. So the way they went to London last year, when I called their game against the Jaguars, who were there for a full week, they showed up just like they did in Australia. Last minute-ish, played the game, went home. That worked out swimmingly going west to east. They punked the Jaguars, who then, after coming back from London, began to punk other people. And I guess it's not the same way going east to west. I know Peter Schrager said that they sent, like, you know,
4: 2 years they've been working.
3: 2 years of employees worth of flying there to see how they felt and what they did. Bottom line is, though, they don't have to pass rush against Trent Williams, no matter how great Myles Garrett is. And they don't have to face the 49ers defense, no matter how great their offense is. You know, so an absolute clunker. And all, you know, I knew what they would say after the, as I'm watching it, which is the only thing they can't say. We're going to flush it. We'll learn from it. We'll flush it and move on. We're not that, we're not this team. But take responsibility for not performing well in a big spot. This is Matthew Stafford afterwards.
5: We didn't play well enough. Obviously, you know, never got into a rhythm. Only had probably two good drives, honest with you, the entire day. We didn't do the things that we are accustomed to doing. That's just communicating, operating, being on the same page. Too many times we were on different pages. That starts with me. You know, I'm the guy that's communicating all that stuff, so I got to make sure I do a better job, make sure we're all on the same page and we can rock and roll out there and go just, you know, go play the game. And felt like we were fighting ourselves a little bit today, and obviously not the way you want to start the season, you know, but a lot of football left and opportunities with the right kind of people and the, you know, right coaches and everybody to go out there and fix it and move forward.
3: Yep. The Rams had scored double digits in points 42 straight games. Matthew Stafford's now started 75 games for the Los Angeles Rams since being acquired by the Detroit Lions. That's the fewest number of points, 7, beating the previous record of 9 in week 4 against the Niners in their title defense season. That's that. Myles Garrett just absolutely shut down. I mean, shut down. He had as many tackles, sacks, and quarterback hits as Aaron Donald did.
4: And Rich, when you say shut down, so people understand this, I'm printing out the box score for you, and I like to highlight things and make it easier for you to find. I'm looking for Myles Garrett. I can't find his name. He's nowhere in the box score. That's how shut down.
3: 3 pressures, 25 pass rushes for Myles Garrett, who said afterwards, essentially, he's not 100%.
6: Did you feel 100% coming in today?
7: No. I mean, this was the worst version of myself that I've put out there. Now I've got to be better. I got to find a way to recover and get back to the player I know I can be, and I've shown that I've been before.
6: But you had another lot of focus coming up against the Giants for the Southwest.
7: Getting healthy. That's the main thing. I mean, when I was out there, I was a little bit more focused on, you know, myself and trying to stay healthy than, you know, what they were doing, and that showed. I wasn't who I needed to be, you know, for my team.
3: It was just off from start to finish. Off from start to finish. Because, I mean, if he's hurt, why is he out there on some special teams plays? Which he was. He's hurt, but he certainly didn't look himself, and nor did, you know, it took a while on offense for Stafford to find Davante Adams.
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18: 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Saying, looking all over after he receives the snap, throws in the end zone. Caught by Jeremiah Smith for a touchdown on a 19-yard pass play.
17: The Ducks can't quack the code in Stillwater.
19: Snap, knee, that will do it. Quack, quack, and that is that.
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20: 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And that's going to do it. Nate Marshall gets the walk-off sack.
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23: 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Nick DeLuca here with you. Second Saturday in September, and it was a good one. If you had a wedding to attend today, hopefully there were some TVs nearby. Lots of action around Major League Baseball. We'll get you ready for our first NFL Sunday of the season, but I have to start recapping a wild week two Saturday of college football. Kick it off with the game of the day in Austin, Ohio State, Texas, 1-4 in the country. Big Ten, SEC, Texas came in as a 1.5-point favorite. It's the 14th time since 1978. The number one team in the country has been an underdog in a regular season game. Longhorns, though, were shaky early. Fumble and INT on the first two drives. leading to 10 Ohio State points. Second quarter, Julian Sain, Jeremiah Smith, six more.
18: 14 seconds left. Smith and Ennis, wide left. Robertson McCune, wide right. Bo Jackson in the backfield next to Julian Sain. Buckeyes at the Texas 19. Sain looking all over after he receives a snap, throws in the end zone. Caught by Jeremiah Smith for a touchdown and a 19-yard pass play. Julian Sain to Jeremiah Smith in the air, and Ohio State's lead grows to 19-3.
23: Paul Keels with the call from Learfield. Buckeyes led by 17 at the break. Smith had eight catches, 164 yards, and a touchdown. Part of a big day. Felt like that would be the story. Ohio State entered the fourth quarter leading 23-3 since 2004. Number one teams 197-0 when leading by 20-plus in the fourth. More on that in a minute. Texas touchdown cut it to one score. Then Ohio State driving. Connor Hawkins, 3 for 3 on the night, but missing from 45 to give the Longhorns some life. Arch Manning in the offense driving. Hollywood smothers. Hollywood ending.
0: 12th play of the drive. Third down and goal for Texas inside the Ohio State 1 yard line. The lineup in the eye. Manning under center to take the snap. Third and goal. Handoff. Diving for the goal line. Hollywood smothers. Touchdown, Texas. Smothers over the top. And the Longhorns are an extra point away from taking their first lead of the night.
23: Craig Way with the call from Learfield. Smothers for the lead in the late stages. Texas outscoring Ohio State 21-0 in the fourth quarter to win it 24-23. Texas head coach Steve Sarkisian, we finally found him. What does this win mean for his team?
1: I think what it can do is that this team can understand that we can overcome adversity, and we're going to get faced with more adversity. I mean, we're two games into a long season. This isn't going to be the first time that adversity is going to strike this season, and hopefully this serves as a lesson that we can come back from a lot. And the way you come back is focus on the next play. The way you come back is sticking together as a team. The way you come back is playing complementary football. The way you come back is having the right type of energy. So with that, I think that's what it can do for us. I don't know. It's not just going to, this was one win. This doesn't mean it's worth 4, 5, 6, or 7. It's worth one win. And as I touched on, we need to improve some things that we weren't doing well in the first half. But what it can do is serve as a lesson for, continuing to fight through the adversity when we get faced with it.
23: Yeah, what a second half turnaround for Arch Manning, finishing the first quarter with -4 passing yards and -10 rushing yards, then went 16-23 for 136 yards and a touchdown after halftime. Arch soaking it all in postgame with ESPN's Laura Rutledge.
4: Arch, the game's on the line. You're trying to continue to orchestrate this comeback. How would you describe what was going through your head as you were able to lead that game-winning drive?
5: I'm so proud of our guys on all three phases. It wasn't very pretty, but we found a way to win. That's what good teams do.
4: A couple of gutsy calls on fourth down and great moments by you. How did that ignite something in you?
5: This felt good. We got a bunch of good players, a lot of leaders. It's been a fun night.
4: This game last year created a lot of adversity for you that you had to overcome. How would you describe the satisfaction now coming out with the win?
5: I'm losing them again. I had nightmares about that game last year, so we're glad to get a win tonight. Have a good night in Austin. Thank you so much.
23: Yeah, I can hear the emotion in his voice. Second largest fourth quarter comeback in Texas program history, trailing only a 2007 rally against Oklahoma State. On the other side, second half to forget for Ohio State. Head coach Ryan Day on how they bounce back from this collapse.
24: It can come down to one play, and we weren't able to make that play in the fourth quarter. And as coaches, we weren't able to put them, in enough situations to make those plays. So we got to figure out how to do a better job of that, because ultimately, as coaches, we got to own everything. And we're going to do that coming out of this game. And certainly starts with me and goes to the coordinators and down to the position coaches. But we're going to have to go back, and it's going to be painful and frustrating. But, that's our job.
23: Stunning loss for Ohio State, snapping an 115-game winning streak when holding a 20-point lead at any point. That was the sixth longest active streak among FBS teams. Oregon, meanwhile, on the road in Stillwater, looking for a bounce back after a scare against Boise State in the opener. Last year, the Ducks beat Oklahoma State 69-3. All the makings of a get-right game. Well, wrong.
2: Two wide to each side, third and eight at the Oregon 10. Hawkins is a tailback to Mestemaker's right, and Drew gets the ball. Looks to throw, under heavy pressure, gets away. Mestemaker pumps. Mestemaker running, diving toward the end zone. He's in! Pistols firing! Touchdown, Oklahoma State! Drew Mestemaker! Give him an Olympic gold medal!
23: Yeah, Drew Mestemaker had Oregon on upset alert all afternoon, and the Cowboy defense finish the job in the fourth.
2: Oregon, first and 10 from its own 45. Here's a toss. Hill drops it, picks it up, fumbles the football, and the Cowboys have recovered. James Williams has recovered at the Oregon 41-yard line with a minute 55 to play.
23: Dave Hunziker with the call from Learfield. Oregon playing with fire, and they get burned in week two. Oklahoma State with a huge upset, 39-31 your final. What a difference a year makes. That 66-point loss was the largest for OSU since 1907. It's the third time a team lost by 65-plus to a team and then beat them in the following season in the AP poll era. Akron over Miami in 1996 and UTEP over Utah in 1974. What a day for Mestemaker postgame on ESPN.
6: Drew, all week long, you guys were told you're not good enough after the embarrassing loss. Your words to Tulsa. What did it take from this group to bounce back and respond against the number six team in the nation?
7: Yeah, I think that's just who we are at the end of the day. You know, we had to respond after a bad week last week, but everyone on this team's been counted out their whole career, and I think that's what makes us special.
6: You're one of those guys. What makes you so resilient?
23: Yeah, Mestemaker finishing with 317 passing yards, two touchdowns, 109 rushing yards, and a rushing touchdown. Second player over the last 20 years with 300 pass and 100 rushing yards is a 20-point underdog. What a win for Oklahoma State. Oregon outgained by 273 yards. It snaps a 41-game winning streak against unranked opponents. Head coach Dan Lanning pretty blunt with his post-game assessment.
8: Because it wasn't close in a lot of ways. We got our kicked in a lot of areas. Tons of credit to Coach Morris and his staff.
9: You know, if it wasn't for the takeaways that we had on defense, it doesn't even look like it looked. That being said, there's a lot of opportunity for improvement. There's overall as a team, we didn't tackle well in week one, we didn't tackle well, right, in week two, right? We didn't win the line of scrimmage on either side of the ball. Got to do a better job there. There's a lot of things that you can look at and evaluate and say, okay, let's go to work. Ultimately, on the same note, every single goal is still in front of us, right? We control our destiny, but this is a game that we need to show improvement. We didn't show improvement. So we have to see that now moving forward with our team. We've got a locker room that's hurting, obviously. But on the same note, Oklahoma State went and won that game, and we didn't do the things that you have to do to win that game. It could be a team that goes and learns from it, becomes a lot better.
25: We didn't have a lot of rhythm on offense today. Again, defensively, we gave up way too many explosives, some poor eye discipline, not winning at the point of attack. And our guys are much more capable of that. So all that starts with me, right? Every bit of that starts with me. I didn't prepare our guys well enough to play.
23: Yeah, laundry list from Dan Lanning. So surprising to see Dante Moore struggle the way that he did, completing just 14 of 29 pass attempts. Oregon's CFP chances falling from 54% to 20% after the loss on the early All-State playoff predictor. Big game in the early window on Saturday at the Big House. The big question coming in, Bryce Underwood really struggled in the season opener for Michigan against Western Michigan. Tall task against Oklahoma's defense. Doing enough with his arm and his legs.
3: From the Sooner 38 for Michigan. Option keep. Underwood 35. Puts a slip in the ground. 30. Turns to the 20-yard line. To the 10. Near the goal line. Knocked out of bounds. He's in. Touchdown. Just got inside the pylon. Bryce Underwood. 38-yard touchdown run. And the maize in blue cheering loud here in Ann Arbor.
23: Mark Kestisher with the call here on ESPN Radio. Underwood finishing with just 111 passing yards, but adding 87 on the ground and that score. 38-yarder, the longest rushing touchdown by a Michigan QB since 2018. Michigan defense getting the job done. They hold off Oklahoma 17-10. Wolverines head coach Kyle Whittingham liked this week's game a lot better than last week's.
10: What a great bounce back, I guess you could say, from last week. Proud of the football team. We had a great week of preparation, had a good week, a great week. And they were determined they wouldn't do this game. But, determined to be with a lot more passion and energy and physicality. And they did exactly that. Everything that we were looking for in this game that was missing last week showed up.
23: Yeah, story, the Michigan defense, John Mateer really struggled down the stretch for OU, ended the game 1 of 8 passing for just 3 yards and an interception in the second half. Michigan becoming the first team over the last 20 seasons, despite being held under 300 yards in both games, to find a way to win. On that OU side, Brent Venables really struggling to find some rhythm for his offense, says it's tough to leave Ann Arbor with a loss.
11: I think it goes without saying, Michigan's a really talented football team. We know that. And we're going to see a lot more talented teams as well as the season goes on. And so I know our guys, what they're made of. Don't question that whatsoever. We got to improve, find out the ways that we can do a better job as a staff and help them be better when it matters the most. And, and again, got to do everything we can to, again, put this game behind us, learn from it, grow from it, get better from it, and get ready for, a 10-win New Mexico team that's coming in to Norman next week.
23: Yeah, Michigan, a 5.5-point underdog in this game, making it just the fourth time this century that Michigan has been a home underdog to a non-conference opponent, but they find a way to win. Michigan head coach Kyle Whittingham vocal about needing improvement from Bryce Underwood this week, following up on that post game.
12: Coach, you talk about Bryce's improvement from last week and the comments that you made earlier about, the job not necessarily.
10: I never made those comments. I was asked if his job was infinitely and etched in stone. Whose job is ever etched in stone? So that was my answer. I never brought that up or alluded to that. Are you guys, you guys all guaranteed jobs? I don't. And I don't know anyone in football that does. So I don't agree that I open that can of worms. And Bryce is our quarterback, and that's where we are right now.
23: Underwood is the Michigan quarterback. Wolverines, I guess we can call it questionable 2-0, but 2-0 nonetheless after a big win over OU. Coming up, we crown a women's champion in Queens and some of the best from Saturday in baseball. This is SportsCenter All Night here on ESPN Radio.
16: 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Tatis Jr. and the San Diego Padres continue to fight for a wild card berth when they travel to San Francisco to face the Giants. 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
23: 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Nick DeLuca here with you. More than just college football on Saturday, crowned a champion at the U.S. Open in Queens. The top two players in the world on the women's side of the bracket, Aryna Sabalenka and Elena Rybakina. Fitting it went to a third set, but Rybakina meeting the moment.
32: Elena Rybakina is the new world number one and the new U.S. Open champion. First Wimbledon, then the Australian this year, and now a U.S. Open champion for the first time.
23: That call coming from ESPN. Rybakina claiming her third career major title, Wimbledon and the Australian Open, the other two, becomes the first U.S. Open champion in the Open era to win three setters in the quarters, semis, and the final. Will be the world number one for the first time in her career on Monday. Rybakina on sinking in the moment and what it means.
22: I'm shocked, to be honest. I have no words. I mean, what a tournament. I was coming here a little bit injured, not a little bit injured. Yeah. And yes, somehow day by day we were trying to find a way, you know, adapting to all the challenges every day I was waking up with. And Yeah, it's just incredible. I can't believe still. It's, I mean, no words.
23: And Rybakina growing into a three-time major champion on growing her game into another major title.
22: I feel like experience with my team for a long time. People I know so well, I trust. And I don't know, just everything got together. And I don't know. We've been working a lot, and I'm just super happy. And the consistency I found is great, but I know that in women's tennis and just in tennis, everything changes so quick. And I'm super happy with the achievements, but I will try, of course, to push more and stay at the top as long as possible.
23: Rybakina, the second woman in the Open era to beat three multi-former major champions in a single U.S. Open, going through Naomi Osaka, Coco Gauff, and Sabalenka, joining Serena Williams in 1999. Sabalenka snapping a streak of two straight U.S. Open titles, was going for the three-peat on Saturday. 19 straight U.S. Open matches won entering this final, falling to 1-4 in her last five major final appearances after starting her career 3-1. SportsCenter All Night here on ESPN Radio, the ESPN app. Nick DeLucchia here with you. Over to baseball, just a couple weeks left in the regular season. Some wild card races heating up. The D-backs chasing an NL wild card spot. Rangers still alive in a down AL West, put together a Texas-sized sixth inning.
0: Here's the pitch. Duran swings and lines one to center field. That's down for a base hit. Young will score. Nimmo headed to the plate. The throw in is cut off, and it's 6-1 Texas. Here at the top of the fifth inning.
23: That call from right here on ESPN Radio. The Rangers scoring six in the fifth, their most in an inning since June 19th, snapping a three-game losing streak to improve to just two games back of the Astros for first in the AL West. 6-2, your final over Arizona. The Braves and the Phillies, top two teams in the NL East, but the Brave bats helping them pull away.
1: 2-2 pitch and a high drive deep right center field to the wall and off the base of the wall. Drake Baldwin into second base, a two RBI double as he just rocked it into the gap. 7-1 Braves in the fourth inning.
23: 680 the fan, all Braves in Atlanta, 12-2 the final. Braves scoring eight runs in the fourth inning, tying for most in a frame this season. Ronald Acuna Jr., how about 3-for-3 with a homer, drove in a pair, is hitting .364 in September. Braves leading the Phillies by six games now in the NL East, have a 99% chance to win the division, according to ESPN Analytics. Padres and Giants in San Francisco. Fernando Tatis hunting bleachers.
2: And here it comes. Swing, and there's a shot. That's headed for Berkeley. Way, way back and high up into the bleachers. It is 6-3. San Diego. Man. Tape measure home run for Fernando Tatis Jr., his 21st home run of the year.
23: KNBR on the call. Tatis going deep. Jackson Merrill with another homer as well. He is the fourth different player in Padres franchise history with 25 homers and 25 steals in a season. Joining Tatis Jr., Will Myers, and Reggie Sanders, Padres win their sixth straight longest active winning streak in the majors. Be sure to tune in for baseball action tonight as the Giants host the Padres, wrapping up their series on Sunday Night Baseball. Coverage beginning 7 p.m. Eastern on ESPN Radio and the ESPN app. Two division leaders in Tampa, the Rays trying to keep their distance from the Yankees. They get a win 3-2 over Houston. Nick Madrigal, RBI sac fly in the victory. Ian Seymour was outstanding. Six innings, two earned 10 strikeouts to tie for his second most in a game in his career. The Rays improving to an American League best 49-25 at home this season, on pace for their third highest home win percentage in franchise history. Up next, our half hour headlines and latest from around the NFL. This is SportsCenter All Night here on ESPN Radio.
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23: Texas takes down Ohio State in a top-5 stunner, erasing a 20-point deficit in the second half. Oregon upset at Oklahoma State. Michigan picks up a big win over OU. Elena Rybakina, the U.S. Open champ in Queens, and we get you set for the start of the NFL season. Talking some of the big Saturday finals, everything is bigger in Texas. What a comeback for the Longhorns taking down Ohio State. Was it more Texas or the Buckeyes' collapse in the second half? ESPN senior college football writer Jake Trotter putting the blame on Ohio State.
21: It's one of the more epic losses in Ohio State history. So, just a total collapse from the Buckeyes. And you have to wonder, like, can they bounce back from this? Because this was getting ready to be, you know, the biggest non-conference win of anybody in the FBS. And now they got to go back home and figure some things out because they still got to go to Indiana. They still got to go to USC. They still got Oregon. Although I don't know about that game right now because the Ducks had a pretty rough loss too. So yeah, it was pretty crazy and just a wild atmosphere in the fourth quarter in Austin, Texas.
23: Yeah, and what a comeback for Texas. So resilient after falling behind big through three quarters. Trotter says the Longhorns came up clutch down the stretch.
21: I think Ohio State just ran out of gas. And the defense was on the field basically nonstop in the fourth quarter. And you saw it at the end. They just could not, you know, muster the energy to get a stop. So, it was – you could feel the momentum shifting late in the third quarter. And then by the time – you know, it was 23-17. You just felt like Texas was going to somehow win the game because they were making all the plays and Ohio State wasn't making any.
23: Yeah, see if that is a big-time springboard win for Texas and how Ohio State responds with a difficult schedule on the horizon. Earlier final that was a little surprising, Michigan responding to take down OU at the Big House. Our ESPN radio team, Mark Kestisher and Kelly Stauffer, recapping a big day for Big Blue.
9: Nick, thank you very much. After all the consternation and controversy of Michigan's last-second win over Western Michigan, Kelly Stauffer, they take down number 11, Oklahoma. You had it diagnosed in the middle of the week. I'm sure the Michigan coaches felt the same way. Bryce Underwood actually had one more run than pass attempt. 18 runs, 17 pass attempts, and the Michigan defense was terrific to take down the Sooners.
13: Michigan offensively had 263 total yards, and Underwood accounted for 198 of them. And also, hats off to Jason Beck, the offensive coordinator. I think Jason Beck totally missed it last week pertaining to how to handle Bryce Underwood and what he's capable of doing at this point. Had him in situations he's not prepared for, reading defenses, going through progressions. Give him an either or, one side or the other. It's there, take it, if not, run it. And then saddle him up in the run game and get something done. And oh, by the way, we play really good defense. And it was really, really impressive complimentary football today out of Michigan.
9: Yeah, and look, Oklahoma's known for its great defense and deservedly so over the last few years under Brent Venables. But the Michigan D today, and John Mateer had turned around, did not have a great first half. I think you'd given me the stat. He was 9 for 9 at some point in the second half. Jair Hill, on a bad decision by Mateer, came up with the INT that set up the go-ahead score.
13: Mateer was 9 for 9 in the second half until he went 0 for 6, including that interception. And that was the difference. And Kyle Whittingham has been around the block enough to know, he said it earlier this week, if we don't win the turnover takeaway, we're not winning this game. And I think they were +2 in that department the last time I looked.
9: Oklahoma, really good team, but a loss on the road. And in 2 weeks, how about this back-to-back? At number 2, Georgia, and then home for Texas. Michigan's got a tough close later this season, but they're 2-0. Michigan 17, Oklahoma 10, the final from the Big House in Ann Arbor. For Kelly Stauffer, I'm Mark Kestisher right here on the exclusive home of the College Football Playoff, ESPN Radio, and the ESPN app. Let's go back to Nick DeLuca in the studio.
23: Yeah, thanks so much, Kesty, and a big win for Michigan to find some momentum after the struggles in week one. ESPN's Heather Dinich calling it a pretty ugly afternoon in Ann Arbor.
14: This was an ugly game. Let's just start there. Neither of these teams looked really great. And it was good for Michigan because they wanted to rewrite the narrative and they needed this win really bad after everything that happened last week. But the reality is they have no passing game. Oklahoma has no running game. Between the two of them, they had a gazillion penalties. There were fumbles left and right. I mean, John Mateer was throwing the ball up to the clouds, and it was just like, who's going to win this game? And it came down to an interception. Mateer threw an interception 2 plays later. Michigan got the game-winning touchdown on a one-yard run. So, you know, Oklahoma has a lot to fix before the SEC schedule starts, and it's coming up around the bend with Georgia and Texas.
23: Yeah, Dinich on College Game Day on ESPN Radio about what you'd expect with those two defenses playing the way that they have been so far this season. Oregon and Oklahoma State, the surprise of Saturday. Ducks playing with fire in week one, but they fall to the Cowboys in week two. ESPN's Jake Trotter says that Oklahoma State and Drew Mestemaker proving that they're legit.
21: How do you lose to Tulsa, really get blown out by Tulsa, and then come back and beat that Oregon team? Guys, I'm not so sure that Drew Messemaker isn't the best quarterback in college football. And you talk to NFL scouts, like they had their eye on him. He is legit, and it wouldn't surprise me after today. And I can't believe I'm saying this 48 hours later based on what I thought of them, but they're a contender in the Big 12. That was a legit win. You know, they threw two pick sixes and still beat Oregon. So Oklahoma State is back, and after, what, 20 straight losses to FBS teams.
23: Wow. High praise from Trotter. Couple other Saturday finals. Alabama over Kentucky, 45-17. Bama trailed at half, but outscoring Kentucky 32-0 in the second. 28-point win, Alabama's largest after trailing at halftime since SEC expansion in 1992. Number 10, Texas A&M, 48. Arizona State, 20. A&M using a 24-0 run in the fourth quarter, backed by a pair of defensive touchdowns to help beat the Sun Devils. Marcel Reed leading the way with three passing touchdowns. Number 15, BYU taking down Arizona 28-17 as well in a rematch of a double overtime thriller from last year. Wasn't quite that close this season. SportsCenter All Night here on ESPN Radio, the ESPN app, SiriusXM Channel 80. 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The NFL season is underway. We'll get you set for all the action on the first Sunday of the year.
15: Buccaneers and Bengals.
23: Two former first overall pick quarterbacks, Heisman winners in back-to-back years, got college football on the brain. Baker Mayfield fresh off his new extension, excited to focus on football.
16: It's not going to be looming over everybody, questioning it day in and day out throughout the weeks. For me, it doesn't change. We didn't make the playoffs last year. I think everybody that was here has a bad taste in their mouth, and they're ready to right the ship on that. And you know, we believe that we have a really, really good team. Got to take it one week at a time, but this team's hungry, and that's what I'm most excited about.
23: Yeah, on the other side, the Bengals have missed the playoffs in each of the last three seasons after making the conference championship in the previous two. Quarterback Joe Burrow optimistic for 2026.
19: I would say I'm more excited this year than I've been in a long time. I think I've always been excited to play, but this year I'm excited to watch, too. I'm really excited to see our guys go make it happen.
23: Yeah, Burrow 12-3 against NFC teams since losing Super Bowl 56 to the Rams. Third best out-of-conference record in the NFL since 2022 behind Jalen Hurts and Lamar Jackson. Bengals trying to avoid another slow start, just 3-11 in weeks 1 and 2 under Zach Taylor as head coach since 2019.
15: Falcons at Steelers.
23: One of two matchups in week one featuring newly hired head coaches on both sidelines. Kevin Stefanski against Mike McCarthy. Who's playing quarterback for the Falcons? Is it you? Is it me? Looks like it's going to be Cooper Rush after a couple of big injuries for Atlanta. Stefanski on Rush as QB1 in week one.
20: That's the life of a backup quarterback. And in an ideal world, would you love to have gotten every rep? Of course, that's a no-brainer. But I do think there's examples of guys that come in with no reps, and sometimes it's after, you know, the first play. Sometimes it's on play 59, whatever it is, and you're expected to compete, and you're expected to hold the standard of the room, in this case, the quarterback room. So Cooper's been a backup in his career. He's been a starter. He knows how to prepare.
23: Falcons have lost five straight to the Steelers. They are 2-16-1 all time. That is the worst winning percentage against a single opponent in NFL history. How about Mike McCarthy and Aaron Rodgers back together again, making their regular season debut after all of these years?
15: Bills at Texans.
23: One of the top matchups of week one, the Bills taking on the Texans in Houston. A lot of success for Texans and head coach DeMeco Ryans over the last couple of seasons against Buffalo. Ryan says that it doesn't necessarily translate to this year's season opener.
22: With this being our first game, anything goes. Any looks, any type of schemes, anything can come up. So for that reason, I don't put any, you know, I don't put a lot of weight into the games that we played prior. Also, with this team, new head coach, right? new defensive coordinator, new special teams coordinator. There will be a ton of different looks that we've had in the past 2 years. So just to say, oh, what we did the past 2 years is what's worked, rinse and repeat, that's not it, right? We got to be prepared and ready for anything. We got to trust our rules, trust what we've done during training camp, trust our training, and put the ball down. Let's go to work.
23: Yeah, debut for Joe Brady as the Bills head coach in week one. Brady weighing in on some of the struggles for the Bills offense and Josh Allen in Houston.
0: I don't think anything is tied, you know, to year one for us, right? And there's nothing that we're going into this year with the mindset of, oh, man, look, this is what's happened in the past year, right? Like, a lot of these guys haven't even been here. So I don't think it's anything. We just got to, you know, make sure we're locked into our details. And it's going to be an incredible environment. It always is down there. And, you know, two good teams that were in the playoffs last year, but none of that has any bearing this year. And so it'll be a great test for us.
23: Yeah, fresh start on both sides. Speaking of fresh starts,
1: Dolphins at Raiders.
23: Yeah, Ryan Fitzpatrick, a former Dolphins quarterback, Raiders in year one,

0: Dolphins' schedule. They're playing the NFC North. Oof. So you tell me, do you got them beating Detroit, Minnesota, Green Bay, or Chicago this year?
1: Nope.
0: No. They're playing the AFC West. So let's just say that the Raiders beat them. Do you have them beating Denver this year or Kansas City or the Chargers?
1: Zero chance.
0: Okay. So we're breaking it down that way. Okay. Now let's look at the three teams that they play that aren't in those divisions. They're at San Francisco.
1: Okay.
0: They're playing Cincy, who's apparently playing in the AFC Championship game.
1: Right. So there are different.
0: And they're at Indy. Are they winning any of those three games?
1: Caveat, or either or, is Daniel Jones healthy? If it's Anthony Richardson, I think that there's a chance.
0: So Daniel Jones, let's say he's healthy, so they're not winning that game.
1: Okay.
0: So that leaves you the division. Patriots twice, I say no chance. Bills twice, I say no chance. So they're playing the Jets twice, and that's their shot.
1: That's their shot.
0: And as I talked about last week, I think the Jets are much improved this year, and they're going to show it on the field. So I'm sitting there looking at it going, I don't see a whole lot of wins in there, Whit. So let's make the bold prediction, 0-17.
2: 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The Bears visiting the Panthers at 1 p.m., immediately following the Dolphins and the Raiders at 4:25. 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
2: Yeah, the nightcap Sunday Night Football in New Jersey. Cowboys and Giants. ESPN's Chris Kenny played for both teams. Says Dallas needs to stop talking and start acting.
4: I don't remember the Dallas Cowboys with Dak Prescott and CeeDee Lamb and this current core of players being as boisterous as they are this season. And I don't have an issue with, you know, them being confident, but I have an issue with them saying, let's proclaim dominance. How about just go out and win the game? That's all that matters. Go 1-0 every single week. And I know that's boring. It's cliche. It's coach speak. But guess what? The best teams are methodical in terms of how they navigate the marathon that is the NFL regular season. And ultimately, at the end, they're in places that they want to be. It's been a long time since we could say the Cowboys were where they wanted to be at season's end.
2: Yeah, Canty on unsportsmanlike, one of the more intriguing matchups between a pair of NFC East rivals. Up next, volume up for our top sound from Saturday. This is SportsCenter All Night here on ESPN Radio.
3: 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Malik Willis leads the Miami Dolphins into Las Vegas to face Kirk Cousins and the Raiders.
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4: Number five.
8: Nick, quite a day in college football. We start with the biggest upset in the young season. Oklahoma State victorious. Dave Hunsinger from Learfield.
9: One more snap and that will be the ballgame. Unbelievable. Snap, knee, that will do it. Quack, quack, and that is that. The Cowboys do their talking on the scoreboard with a 39-31 upset victory over
4: Number four.
8: Louisiana Tech's Jordan McCray makes it interesting against LSU with a pick six. Kyle Schauschberger with the call from Learfield.
10: Braylon Moore in that purple jersey will snap the football. Levitt looking left right away. Darts one over. Picked off. It's intercepted by Jordan McCray at the goal line. He's galloping across midfield. 45. 35. They're not going to get him. Jordan McCray all the way to the house. They pick six.
4: Number three.
8: Another INT to the house. This one from Texas A&M's Marco Jones on ESPN Radio.
11: Always heels on the 40-yard line. He takes the snap in a crouch, fakes a handoff, looks to the near side, hit as he throws. Ball is up. It's intercepted by the Aggies. There goes Marco Jones. Nobody's going to get him. The 10, the 5, touchdown Texas A&M. He spikes the ball in celebration. TJ Searcy deflected it, and there are 11 players at the goal.
8: Texas couldn't be stopped in the fourth to rip a win away from number one Ohio State. Craig Way from Learfield with the final call.
12: Shotgun snap to Sayan. Back to throw. Flings it up. Downfield. The pass is knocked away. And in fact, intercepted by Grayson Littleton. What a way to end it. How about this Texas Longhorn team? Texas Longhorns 24, the Ohio State Buckeyes 23.
4: Number one.
8: Reese Humphrey Grace of Kentucky with a short pick six against Alabama on the JMI Sports Network.
13: Keelan Russell in the gun. Brooks goes in motion to the far side. Play fake, quick throw.

0: about as exciting as it got in Lexington for those home fans. Little defensive flavor to our Saturday Top Sound. Couple of defensive scores. Strong bounce back for Bama in that win over Kentucky. LSU waking up after a slow start as well. Going to need to get that offense in gear for next week's Kiffin Bowl in Oxford. That should be a really fun one. Nick DeLucchi here with you. SportsCenter all night. We'll go back to baseball. Yankees and Mets in the Bronx. Empire State Building. Orange and blue.
1: The 2-0. Swing and a high fly ball. Deep right field. This one. Grand slam, Francisco Lindor. 11-2 Mets at Yankee Stadium.
0: Keith Radd on the call, 880 ESPN New York. Lindor with his 24th career multi-homer game as a shortstop, tying Ernie Banks for the second most in Major League history. The Mets win it 12-2, their 10-run win tied for the largest against the Yankees in the series history. Struggles continue for Gerrit Cole. He has allowed 7 home runs in his last 2 starts, the most of any 2-start span in his career, loss snapping a Yankees 6-game home winning streak. The Marlins taking on the Dodgers. LA on the road trying to extend their 8-game winning streak. Otto Lopez had other ideas.
2: 2-0. Line shot right field, base hit. Hernandez struts in to score from third. Conine to second, and the Marlins have the lead on an RBI single from Otto Lopez. 3-2 Miami in the second.
0: 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The Dodgers' longest active major league winning streak snapped at 8 games. Pete Fairbanks nailing down a save for Miami as his strong season continues. The Red Sox and the Royals. Willier Abreu with the big blow.
3: 2-2 pitch. Swinging a shot high into right center field. Back at the track. At the wall. Off the wall. Jasper scores. Hadley rounds third. Willier holds it second. That's a 2-run double. Abreu delivers. And it's 3-1 Red Sox.
0: WEEI 93.7 FM on the call. Abreu with his 36th double of the season. It's tied with Brian Reynolds and Rafael Devers for the most in the majors. Ranger Suarez sharp in the win. 7 innings, 1 earned, 8 strikeouts, throwing a season high 69 strikes. Red Sox now 18-9 against AL Central opponents this season. That's a wrap for us on SportsCenter all night. 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
15: Hello there. I'm Mark Robbins. Week 2 in college football providing a magical comeback and a big-time upset. The magic occurring in Austin, Texas, as the Texas Longhorns trail top-ranked Ohio State 23-3 going into the fourth quarter. But in that final 15 minutes, the Longhorns hooked the Buckeyes and wrote the script to victory.
16: Manning under center to take the snap. Third and goal. Handoff, diving for the goal line. Hollywood Smothers. Touchdown, Texas. Smothers over the top. And the Longhorns are an extra point away from taking their first lead of the night.
15: All that call on Learfield. Longhorns stunning number one, beating Ohio State 24-23. The comeback will be part of quarterback Arch Manning's Longhorn legend, although he credits many others.
17: I think it's a credit to the new guys coming in, like Juice, the freshmen, the guys returning, the leadership. It was just all heart, and I'm really proud of the way we responded, because we could have let that thing go. Where were we down? What, 17, 20? 20. 20? I mean, that's just a testament to our coaches and our culture, I think.
15: That is Texas quarterback Arch Manning. Meanwhile, sixth-ranked Oregon rallied last week and got a home win over Boise State. But this week at Oklahoma State, the Ducks upset by the Cowboys. Final 39-31, and that win snaps Oklahoma State's 12-game losing streak. Coming up next, why it's the best week ever.
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1: 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I'm going to need you to go ahead and come in on Sunday, okay? 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
5: 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Courtney Cronin going to be along for the ride a little bit later. Jordan Rhinon going to host. Just kind of carry the load. You're going to be the Texas Longhorns of this show. Is that fair, Jordan, right for the jump? Is that a good explanation of what you got today? Is you're going to be bringing all the NFL heat for us?
6: Yeah, you know, I'll be Texas right now. I mean, it's through three quarters, I didn't want to be Texas. You know, you're like, there's those losers, Texas. Can't win the big game, right? Going to just get overmatched again. Yeah, no, but, you know, I'm resilient. Like Texas.
5: 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We'll get into Texas with that monster comeback. The Oregon Ducks getting smacked out in Stillwater. And Michigan carrying the banner for the Big Ten yesterday. And the poor Akron OC. Remember they had that contest about how that first drive was going to go? They went up for an auction.
6: You think they had to do it on purpose? They had to let him down? No shot? Come on, man.
5: We have that update coming up a little bit later. But as we start off each and every show, it's time for this.
0: This is the biggest story of the week ever.
5: So, Jordan, at the beginning of the ABC broadcast for Texas and Ohio State, you know, the game says it starts at 7:30. You tune in. And there was like 20 minutes of pomp and circumstance, right? It felt like the opening of a national championship game where they had the band playing, the fight song going on right there, just all inside the locker rooms, like 20 minutes of buildup. And then the Longhorns fall flat on their face. Not only just an opening drive fumble, which quieted the crowd, but the Longhorns at least
6: first
5: held.
6: Play.
5: It was
6: play.
5: Brutal. And then you're thinking, all right, let's see how Arch Manning can respond here. This call courtesy of Paul Keels from Learfield on the call.
7: Two receivers out wide to the right, and Manning back to throw. Looking is Manning, looking, fires deep down the middle of the field, going deep for Coleman, and he cannot get it at the Ohio State 15. Ball bounces and is picked up and being returned. One of the Buckeyes has got the ball coming the other way. Jalen McClain, he's tripped up and stopped at his own 20, and the officials are going to say that's an interception. Apparently it bounced off of Coleman's body, and Jalen McClain comes up with a football, giving Ohio State their second turnover of the game.
5: Jordan, right from the jump, I'm trying to think of like the worst starts I've ever seen to a football game. And yeah. That is nightmare fuel. I remember when the Broncos lost to the Seahawks in the Super
6: Bowl.
5: They
6: snapped the ball
5: City.
6: Out of the end zone.
5: And it was like 43-8 from at that point. It was just an absolute butt whooping with Peyton Manning and those Broncos.
6: Safety. I think it was a safety,
5: yeah,
6: right?
5: That's what it was. And that's what it felt like for another Manning over in Austin. They were down 23-3, and there was at one point where something great happens for Ohio State, and then the camera guy zooms straight into Sark's face, and he looks like he's in the middle of a nightmare. That was as brutal of a first half I could ever recall.
6: That interception that we just played, the call almost doesn't do it justice.
5: Yeah.
6: But I understand because he doesn't realize it's an interception because your eyes naturally, Coleman dives for the ball.
5: Yeah.
6: Right?
5: Almost makes a great catch. Yeah.
6: All right. Almost makes a great catch. Like rolls over. Okay. You think he has the ball. He's down on the ground. The ball pops up. All right. It's going to be incomplete. No, it just like pops up in the air and just lands in Ohio State defender's hands. Just an absolutely crazy interception. Arch, while not good in the first half of this game, did have some bad luck and did not get helped out.
5: There's no doubt about that. But in the first quarter, he had negative 14 total yards.
6: Yeah.
5: That's what it was. 119 to 5 in that first
6: half.
5: The first half was a masterpiece for Ohio State. And yet the second half, it's almost like the Texas heat got to the Buckeyes. Think about this. Last three drives, 91-yard touchdown, 72-yard touchdown, and a 73-yard touchdown in that fourth quarter. largest fourth quarter comeback against a number one ever in modern pool history. Here's what it sounded like in Austin when Hollywood Smothers got that one-yard touchdown scamper.
8: 12th play of the drive. Third down and goal for Texas inside the Ohio State one-yard line. The lineup in the eye. Manning under center to take the snap. Third and goal. Handoff. Diving for the goal line. Hollywood Smothers. Touchdown, Texas. Smothers over the top. And the Longhorns are an extra point away from taking their first lead of the night.
5: It was multi-play drive after drive after drive of that fourth quarter. And I think maybe the more important part of it, Jordan, is that Jeremiah Smith was lighting up Texas. He had, what, eight catches for 164 yards, shut out in the fourth quarter, and had a monster, monster drop. Now, here's what
6: Arch Manning... And they threw to him a lot. Threw to him a lot. It wasn't like they just didn't get him the ball. They did a good job on him, Texas. Give him a lot of credit. The transfer from Rutgers.
5: Yeah.
6: The cornerback.
5: Yeah, because they were talking about that, how he had played Jeremiah Smith several different times, and number five was fantastic there for the Longhorns. Last thing on this game, listen to what Arch Manning had to say about coming back and beating the Buckeyes.
9: Yeah, it was a weird start. I don't think any of us played as well as we wanted to. We didn't play great at all. And I think it's a credit to the new guys coming in, like Juice, the freshmen, the guys returning, the leadership. It was just all heart, and I'm really proud of the way we responded because we could have let that thing go. Where were we down? What, 17, 20, 20? I mean, that's just a testament to our coaches and our culture, I think.
5: Manning had to have that, and Sark had to have that as well, too, because both of them were being written off. Sark and his bad play calling, especially against Ohio State in the last couple of years. But then he talked about it post-game, too. We don't have that sound, but it was him saying, hey, why did you go for it on 4th and 9? He's like, I wasn't playing not to get blown out. I was playing to win the game. And ultimately, Jordan, they won that game and changed a huge narrative, at least early in the season, for the Longhorns.
6: I'm usually not that big a believer in one play changes everything, but that 4th and 9, it really did sort of get them going there. After that, Arch and the offense, like you said, 91, 72, and 71-yard drives.
5: Crazy.
6: Their offensive line actually dominated the fourth quarter, too. They ran the ball really well, and that was huge. But and Arch played great. That we were about to write Arch off, like you said. It was going to be, he's overhyped, he's overrated.
5: Yep.
6: You know, enough with this already. He's not one of the top quarterbacks, and then he played a huge fourth quarter.
5: Overhyped and overrated, is that what the Oregon Ducks are? Right from the jump, it was Drew Mestemaker having some success. Here's Dave Hunziker. Really for the
10: Mestemaker
5: call.
10: Gets the snap, back to pass. Pressure comes. He floats it deep down the middle for Wyatt Young. He makes a catch at the 10, to his left of the 5, and into the end zone. Pistols firing. Touchdown, Oklahoma State, Wyatt Young.
5: This is Oklahoma State team that had lost 21 straight. In fact, they lost by 2 touchdowns to Tulsa last week, right? Last year, they lost to the same Oregon team, or virtually the same Oregon team, 69-3. And then late into that game, even despite all of the chaos that Oregon had early, they still had a chance to possibly tie this game late. Here's what it sounded like. Oh, no, Ducks.
10: Oregon, 1st and 10 from its own 45. Here's a toss. Hill drops it, picks it up, fumbles the football, and the Cowboys have recovered. James Williams has recovered at the Oregon 41-yard line with 1:55 to play.
5: I kept watching this going, all right, well here come the Ducks. Here they go, Jordan. And they could never turned it on. Mestemaker looks so much better than Dante Moore did yesterday. In fact, let's hear from Dan Lanning in his post-game presser. Coach, what'd you think about the game?
11: It's because it wasn't close in a lot of ways. We got our ass kicked in a lot of areas. Tons of credit to Coach Morris and his staff.
6: Peter, he's not kidding, because they were actually lucky to even be close.
5: Right?
6: There was a couple tip ball interceptions that led to...
5: They had a pick basically six?
6: One was a pick six. The other one put them in, like, went on the one-yard line, basically.
5: Yeah.
6: And so it really wasn't even that close. They were fortunate to even be in the game in the fourth quarter.
5: Dan Lanning, who had cut his teeth of being a great defensive coordinator for Kirby Smart back in the day, and we thought
6: shredded.
5: This defense, I mean, they got shredded. 554 yards for an Oklahoma State team in Stillwater that was rolling yesterday. The big house was rolling Oklahoma was headed up there. Earlier in the week, we didn't know if Bryce Underwood was going to be the starting quarterback, although Kyle Whittingham had kind of said that, and the reporter twisted the words. But it was at Bryce Underwood underwhelming. It was this guy.
12: He's got Blaylock to his left. He's got three receivers to the left. There's the snap. Back to pass. Stepping up. Throwing right sideline. Picked off Jair Hill at the 20-yard line to the 10. Inside the 5 and knocked out of bounds. Jair Hill with his third career interception. First of the year. And did it come at a big time with 8:40 to go in the fourth quarter.
13: Bad decision by John Mateer and a fantastic play by Jair Hill.
5: Somehow, Jordan, the Wolverines are 2-0 right now with less than 300 yards of total offense, and yet they've still found a way to get it done because, my goodness, Oklahoma struggled on offense mightily yesterday.
6: Yeah, that's the reason that Michigan is 2-0 is because their defense played really, really well in this game. They dominated the game from the jump. It really wasn't even as close probably as the score indicated. Oklahoma just couldn't really get anything going in this game against Michigan.
5: The entire day. And Kyle Whittingham had this to say about his comments earlier in the week about Bryce Underwood as his
14: QB1. Coach, you talk about Bryce's improvement from last week and the comments that you made earlier in the week about, the job not necessarily.
15: I never made those comments. I was asked if his job was infinitely and etched in stone. Whose job is ever etched in stone? So that was my answer. I never brought that up or alluded to that. Are you guys, you guys have all guaranteed jobs? I don't. And I don't know anyone in football that does. So I don't agree that I open that can of worms. And Bryce is our quarterback, and that's where we are right now.
5: And Bryce wasn't great.
6: He's not very good, though. He's just pedestrian quarterback.
5: It's tough.
6: Nine completions.
5: And I think a lot of that has to do with OU and how good their defense was. But still, you're going to have to play a lot better if they're going to be a force over in the Big Ten. We'll talk about the best of the rest, including a second half from Alabama that left us wowed, and what Indiana, Notre Dame, and the Big Ten did yesterday. Jordan Rodnan, Peter Burns, this is the Best Week Ever on ESPN Radio.
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4: Grayson Delgatti, the center, checks everybody out. Now sees Russell from the gun with Hill to his left. Play action to him, slant across the middle. Catch made, touchdown, Alabama. Scott with the grab, and Alabama extends the lead to 20.
5: If you're Rico Scott, you got to go by Rico Suave Scott, right? That's got to be the nickname. That was Chris Stewart on the call for the Alabama Crimson Tide as they were down 17-13 against Kentucky. And Will Stein, who obviously the Oregon Ducks, Jordan Rhydon, they miss him in his play calling, and now he's the head coach over at Kentucky. They were looking good in the second half game, and it was 32-0 in the second half. The Alabama Crimson Tide rolled. Jordan Rhydon, Peter Burns, best week ever, always presented by Progressive Insurance. So Alabama shakes off that slow start. We talked about Texas and their comeback, Oregon getting surprised. But I thought maybe the story of the week, not A&M beating down Arizona State, not Tennessee beating down Georgia Tech. It was the Akron Zips. It was the Akron Zips. Remember this story? Okay, Jordan, remember?
6: Remind me.
5: Okay, so Akron, and I believe their coach is Joe Moorhead, the former Mississippi State coach. He comes up with an idea like, hey, you know what? You're going to get to call an opening drive. Okay, we're going to have like an auction for NIL to call the opening drive of our home series or our home opener. Okay? So Nick Saban was asked. So this guy, Marty Wims II, ends up winning it. Okay. Akron, they did a whole deal. The athletic department, their athletic director calls this guy. He wins it. He gets to call the opening script. Okay. Here's what Nick Saban's advice was to him on game day.
7: I'm going to give you 3 tips. Number one, get the call in early. Don't get marbles in your mouth. You got to get the call in early. That's number one. Number two, stay ahead of the sticks. Run the ball. All the fans are going to want you to throw it. Run the ball. Number three, don't get cute.
8: The fans don't want me to run the ball, definitely.
7: I know, but run it. You won't get criticized as much.
8: All right, I'm listening.
7: And number three is don't get cute, but if you're going to get cute, throw a damn flea flicker. The fans will love it.
5: So run the ball, don't pass it, but if you're going to do something crazy, go ahead and do a flea flicker. Well, let's go ahead and
6: listen. So did he do a flea flicker?
5: Well, let's go ahead. It's called courtesy of ESPN. What happened in that first drive?
26: Nice pocket, rushing three, safe completion over the middle of the conversion, but that ball came out afterwards. Marcel Williams, they tried to rip it away. Oh, no, is that the end of the drive? It is! Jason Berg, the referee, points in the Robert Morris direction.
6: So disappointing. That's not even fair. I feel like you should get a refund or something. Or at least a redo. Like, you can't just... He didn't get to call the full drive.
5: It's the question... You're right. It's almost like kind of playing golf and you get a rain check. Right? Like, you're like, listen, we played 8 holes. We didn't get a chance to finish the entire round. Can I come back again and do it? And you know what? I'm going to call my shot right now, Jordan. I bet the athletic director in Akron's going to reach back out to this guy and go, hey, listen, for another 25 grand to the NIL budget, we're going to let you re-rack it right now.
6: 25 grand feels pretty cheap for that.
5: Listen,
6: it's Akron.
5: It's Akron. We're trying it now. So they lose that fumble.
6: I bet he paid a hefty price for that, too.
5: I'm sure it was not cheap. James, you go look up about how much Marty Wims paid for that opening drive. But I want to go back to kind of biggest takeaways here, Jordan. And we're going to talk to Heather Dinich on the college football playoff here in about 10 minutes. But overall, was it more shocking what Texas was able to do in that second half or what happened to Oregon, who was looked at as arguably one of those top elite tier competitors here in college football?
6: Probably that Oregon lost, but the more compelling was that fourth quarter again, Texas and Ohio State. I mean, that was great drama right there. But if we're just talking straight surprise,
5: yeah.
6: Like Oklahoma State had lost 10 straight games, right? They got whipped last week.
5: 21 straight.
6: 21 straight?
5: Yeah, 21 straight.
6: I mean, I thought they put something on the. It was like the first time a team has lost at least 10 straight to beat a team ranked in the top 5 or 10, whatever it was. So they put it up on the screen at the end of the game, and you're like, but either way, I mean, this is a team that hadn't won recently, and not only did they get a win, they did it against a top 10, top 5 team.
5: And dominated them. True, right?
6: Yeah.
5: Because I could see, because you specialize in the NFL, right? And it feels like the NFL is always, there's so much parity. It feels like you'll have one or two breakout teams that are really good. You'll have one or two breakout teams that are really bad. But pretty much the middle of the pack is the middle of the pack. And that's a credit to what the salary cap is. But for the fact that Oregon was looked at as such a dominant favorite, and you're looking at an Oklahoma State team that was so bad, that to me was the big shocker, because I can see Texas and Ohio State. Mm-hmm. I can see them trading blows. If they played 10 times right now, one team's probably going to win 6 times. One team's probably going to win 4 times, right? I think it's obvious at that point.
6: And they're playing at home in this game. Like, remember last year, obviously, it was a tough spot for Arch and Texas to go on the road there to Ohio State.
5: And I looked at Ohio State right now when they were up 23-3. I started thinking about it. Was this kind of the death of the SEC? Because all joking aside, we had seen Oklahoma beat Michigan beat Oklahoma, and I don't think it was a very good Michigan team, and I don't think Bryce Underwood had played well. And the way that Texas was looked at as ballyhooed as one of those competitors here in the SEC, I'm thinking, here it is. It's 3 straight titles for the SEC. Indiana looks great again. Michigan doesn't look great, and they beat Oklahoma, which I thought could be a dark horse team playing in the SEC championship. And that game flipped everything, because what would we be saying this morning had Texas not had that fourth quarter comeback? Okay? Sark can't win the game. Arch is overrated. Look at what the Big Ten did to the SEC. And when you go back down to it right now and you're looking at who holds the crown of college football, there's no doubt that it's the Big Ten with their 3 different championships with the 3 different squads. However, so far this season, SEC versus Power 4 opponents, 8-2. The ACC versus non-conference Power 4 opponents, 5-6. The Big 12, 4-6. And the Big Ten, 3-6.
6: But Peter, including
5: your
6: Terps,
5: got one of those wins.
6: Tell me this.
5: Yes.
6: If Ohio State holds on there, we're sitting here today saying they're the clear-cut favorite to win. Like, they are the team to beat. They would have gone on the road to a really good Texas team and won. They're Ohio State. We already know they're super talented. They probably have the best player in the country in
5: Jeremiah
6: Smith. I keep wanting to call him Jeremiah Love, but I don't know. I'm not ready to say that this isn't going to be the Big Ten's year. We still got Ohio State, still got Indiana. They're extremely dangerous and big threats.
5: And by the way, we'll see LSU and Ole Miss coming up this weekend, which is going to be masterpiece. So a Jerry Brookenmiller.
6: Count me in.
5: I'm all in on that one. Count me in. Heather Dinich, well caffeinated. She's coming up next to break down the best of college football week 2.
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28: Hello there, I'm Mark Robbins. How about that week two Saturday in college football? Just when you thought top-ranked Ohio State's 23-3 lead against Texas was going to hold up, Arch Manning leads a fourth-quarter comeback, three touchdowns, and a stunning Longhorn win, 24-23. Texas head coach Steve Sarkisian saying his quarterback has matured from a year ago.
29: That's a guy who has some grit, some resilience, you know, that you can come back and fight through adversity and get on the other side of it in real time, in a short amount of time. And I don't know if he could have done that if it hadn't been for the adversity that he had to go through last year. So when you talk about just growth in a human being, that's the stuff as a coach that makes you proud when you watch players come into your program and grow and become men.
28: That's Texas head coach Steve Sarkisian. Meanwhile, in Stillwater, Oklahoma, the Oklahoma State Cowboys ending their 21-game FBS losing streak, stunning sixth-ranked Oregon.
30: Oregon, first and 10 from its own 45. Here's a toss. Hill drops it, picks it up, fumbles the football, and the Cowboys have recovered. James Williams has recovered at the Oregon 41-yard line with a minute 55 to play.
28: That call from Learfield, Oklahoma State knocks off Oregon 39-31. The Oklahoma Sooners, ranked 11th, beaten at the Big House. Michigan wins at 17-10. Second-ranked Georgia rocks Western Kentucky 70-20. Number 3, Notre Dame. Fifth-ranked Indiana. Eighth-ranked LSU. Number 9, Ole Miss. And 10th-ranked Texas A&M all get home wins.
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3: From Darrell K. Royal, Texas Memorial Stadium in Austin. 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
5: Joe Brennan, Peter Burns, Best Week Ever on ESPN Radio, always presented by Progressive Insurance. We remember we got a little NFL action today. Panthers, Bears at 1, immediately following the Raiders hosting the Dolphins at 4, presented by our good friends over Augusto. 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What was more shocking to you, Heather? And I'm going to give you three opportunities here on the morning, Sunday morning Best Week Ever buffet. I could open up the dish and give you Oregon as a 20-point-some-odd favorite in Stillwater losing. Ohio State being up 23-3 and going into the fourth quarter and losing. Or Michigan, less than 300 yards of total offense and for the second week in a row and still being 2-0. Which one are you taking?
19: Gosh, isn't this sport great? I'm going with Oregon. I mean, you know, they struggled a little bit in the week one win against Boise State, but I did not see that coming, especially after Oklahoma State and Tulsa. So that would be my answer to that one.
5: Okay, so you're taking that one. Now let's flip it to the other side of it, because I thought, honestly, you might have taken Texas-Ohio State. But how damning is that for an Oregon squad, Dan Lanning, who frankly didn't look great in week one, and we're thinking, all right, they'll get it right. It's a get-right game against Oklahoma State. But Mestermaker and that whole crew, Eric Morris, what, 554 yards of offense against, I thought was going to be a pretty damn good Ducks defense for Dan Lanning.
19: Well, part of the answer to that question is twofold. One, Oregon still has opportunities to impress the selection committee against USC and Ohio State. They're not going to win those games, though, if they play the way they have the last 2 weeks. The second part of it is, how good is Oklahoma State? Because if you lose that game, and let's just say they go on to win the Big 12 and surprise everybody after a 1-11 season last year, then all of a sudden in the committee meeting room, maybe that's not so bad. So I think what happens for both teams helps answer that question. But last night at the very end of the night, Oregon was out of my projected top 12 and USC popped in.
6: Mm. Heather, thanks for joining us this morning. Go over to Texas for a second, right? Texas-Ohio State. How big was that fourth quarter and the way that ended for Sark and Arch Manning?
19: Oh, man. There are not enough words to say how badly Sark needed that. And not just for the program and for himself and to change the narrative and quiet the naysayers about his record against Ohio State and Georgia and Alabama, but because this gives them an early edge in the college football playoff race. And when you fast forward to Selection Day and that committee is sitting there in the meeting room, Texas could have a win against the Big Ten champs, which is a really big deal in that room, especially if Texas stumbles and there's some debate going on. So that's important. It's also important for people to know that the number one seed this year gets to pick its quarterfinal site in the college football playoff. That's also a new advantage and a wrinkle in the rules this year. So they have got to be consistent and not squander this opportunity. They've got a lot of tough games and a lot of football left to play, but it can't be understated how big this was for the program and for Steve Sarkisian.
5: And that's what I'm trying to figure out. Ryan Day said that game's going to haunt them for a while, but kind of flip it to the year prior, right? It did haunt Texas. I don't know if it'll haunt Ohio State, because I'm not sure if I left that game, albeit Texas dominated the fourth quarter, and I think that had a lot to do with just the Texas heat just showing up late, and then Texas kind of trusting, with those the process and those three great long drives at the end of it. But if you're Ohio State right now, I don't know if I wake up feeling torn. Right? And I you're disappointed at the loss, but I don't know if I looked at Ohio State and being a team that can't win a national championship after watching what I saw last night.
19: Oh, goodness, no. I mean, listen, you're watching that game. And by the way, I was at Michigan, Oklahoma, and it's not even the same ballpark as watching what happened in Austin last night. Not even close. I would put either Texas or Ohio State above Oklahoma and Michigan by at least two touchdowns based on what I saw in those respective games.
5: That was a tough offensive watch in Ann Arbor over on yesterday. Heather Dennis joining us right now. I mean, every time I thought, all right, Bryce is not taking that kind of the next step, I'd look at John Mateer and go, well, at least he's not John Mateer, right? Like, at least he's not making mistakes. And I don't know if I can recall it. I know he was playing well until he got the hand injury yesterday. Mm-hmm. But this might be as overhyped of a quarterback as we've seen in a minute here, Heather. And that's brutal to say right now.
19: It is. I mean, you sit there and you watch throw after throw sail high, and it's kind of like, where is that coming from? And I talked to him after the game, and he said, I didn't make throws that I usually make. And he said everything you would expect a leader to say, that it's on him and he's going to get it together in time for the SEC. But, I mean, right around the corner, I think they got New Mexico, and then they got Georgia and Texas looming. And if they play the way they did against Michigan, there's no way. Both of these teams struggled mightily on offense. And when you consider the fact that Oklahoma lost to a one-dimensional team that could not pass the ball, it just begs the question, well, if they couldn't do it here, how in the world are they going to do it against the fourth most difficult remaining schedule in the country?
6: So where does Michigan go from here? You still seem to have major questions about Michigan and Bryce Underwood, right? What are their prospects moving forward if they are that one-dimensional?
19: This is old-school defense and special teams. If you're going to win football games, this is grinding out in the Big Ten. You know who was the MVP in Ann Arbor? It was Michigan's punter.
5: Oh, yeah.
19: 6 of 7 inside the 20. Oklahoma started on the 1, the 12, the 10. I mean, aside from the fact that they couldn't run the ball, they barely got out of their own, you know, end zone half the game. So they were playing with horrendous field position, couldn't get out of it. But if you're Michigan, you cannot count on Bryce Underwood's legs through the entire Big Ten schedule. I mean, yeah, defense was outstanding. I think they've only allowed one touchdown now in two games. But with Bryce Underwood running the ball, I want to say 18 times. Mm-hmm. I mean, how are you going to keep that up? You don't trust your QB to throw the ball on third and four, you know, basic plays. They've got to find an answer there in the passing game.
6: Picking your Sunday assignment, that's got to be the last time you pick Ann Arbor, though, based off what you just said there. I mean, come on. You'd be going to sleep by 2:30.
5: You say that, but then that game, right, I'd say the Indiana game is going to be fascinating because they play over in Columbus this year. They play over at Autzen at Oregon later this year. And so the game really, and Penn State with Matt Campbell, they've looked okay. But they'll have that back-to-back games over at home in Ann Arbor against Penn State and against Indiana. That really, to me, is the season because I can see them beating UTEP. I can see them beating Iowa at home, although I think that'll be a pretty good game. At Minnesota, we saw Kamario Taylor in Mississippi State destroy the Gophers yesterday. But I still think Michigan, I think Michigan can be undefeated until October the 17th, coming off of a bye, facing a Nittany Lions squad that I don't know if I think is a world beater right now. So, I mean, they could be undefeated going into the Indiana game if this defense plays that well.
19: They could. It is because of the defense and special teams. But as I listen to you say this, my initial thought is the Big Ten after 2 weeks isn't as deep as at least I probably gave it credit for going into it with Oregon losing. But I want to see how USC fares because I've liked them since the preseason. I love Jaden Maiva as a quarterback. It was a little bit of an interesting game last night against Louisiana a little too interesting, maybe. Mm-hmm. But I think that they've got potential down the stretch. But with Oregon falling out, Michigan looking just so pedestrian on offense, you know, Ohio State and Indiana, there's separation there, I feel like, at least after a little bit after 2 weeks.
5: Yeah, we'll see that for USC because they're going to play at Rutgers next week, and Rutgers is just a dumpster fire right now. And then they'll have Oregon. So that's September the 26th game against the Ducks. That'll be in Los Angeles for the Trojans. That should be a good matchup. Which of the SEC squads, obviously we've talked a little bit about Texas, which of the SEC teams impressed you the most? A&M looked pretty good. Tennessee
6: Alabama
5: looked fairly decent.
6: In
5: that second half, Jordan, you're right, for the Tide.
19: You know, honestly, Faison Jordan, Tennessee, going on the road against Georgia Tech, hasn't started 0-2 since 1989. You know, I had some questions about Tennessee going into the season, but I think early on they started to answer them a little bit. I still have some questions about Alabama. I do. They're in my top 10 right now. I want to see them down the stretch. But, guys, man, Georgia, no one is talking about Georgia. And they have not played anybody. And I know this. But, man, they have quietly just crushed two teams and looked like they're ready to just take anyone on. And I'm really curious because – myself included, I

0: this is almost like a perfect ramp up for Georgia before they get into really kind of the heart of the schedule. But so Jordan has his answer, and I don't want to reveal it yet because I don't want to bias the question. I said I thought Georgia looked like the most complete team, but I still think it's incomplete because they haven't seen them compared to anybody. Your pick for the best team in college football right here, right now, is who?
1: Oh, it's Texas. It's still Texas.
0: Okay.
1: I mean, to be able to do that in the second half, see, that's what I thought. When you saw them put together some of these drives, mm-hmm. where they were methodical, they were long, they ate up the clock, Arch played well, he controlled the offense, they just played ball, and they moved it, and they, like, when you saw that, that's why I thought they were the preseason number one team. But yeah, they got to do that for four quarters.
0: Well, and that's the thing. And again, I guess you could look at it in the other class.
2: I don't know
0: class.
2: If I trust them.
0: I don't know either. And I don't know if, you know, Arch finally looked like it's just it was a microcosm of his entire career so far, where everything looks mm-hmm. skittish to start.
2: Yeah.
0: But Yen starts to kind of round into shape. And again, Sark and the Longhorns needed a physical win because the last couple of years, Kirby Smart and Georgia's stuffed them in a locker when it came down to being a physical football team. That was more of a DNA victory for the Texas Longhorns than maybe Sark has had in his entire career down in the 5-1-2. Heather, what's the coffee order this morning?
1: Oh, I DoorDashed already. Grande Dark Roast with a shot of espresso. I mean, listen, I have you on SportsCenter at 7 o'clock. I'm ready to roll, guys.
0: You are.
1: I'm messing around here in Detroit.
0: I love it. Heather Dinich, great stuff as always. We'll holler at you soon, all right?
1: Sounds good, guys. Go Steelers.
0: We will continue to roll on and talk a lot more about the Steelers and a lot about the NFL as opening weekend is here for the National Football League. And also, Victor Hill looks a whole lot different down at LSU, and it sets up a monster week 3 in college football. We'll talk about that coming up next year. Best week ever on ESPN Radio.
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4: Joe Run 9, Peter Burns, best week ever on ESPN Radio, always presented by Progressive Insurance. You fired up today? A little NFL action? You got, I mean, how many fantasy football lineups do you have, Jordan? Are you?
5: I do two. I only do two.
4: I feel like that's the right number.
5: Yeah, I don't. It's not too much. Like nothing that like takes up too much of my time. I'm already like, especially during the season, because I'm the Giants. If people don't know, I'm the Giants, reporter for ESPN. And once the season starts, I draft a good team every year. Like, I'm a really good drafter. I'm a bad in-season general manager. You have a Monday night game. They travel. Next thing I know, I miss waivers on Tuesday, Wednesday. I mean, I'm just a mess.
4: Can't you do, like, a chat? Like a chat GPT and just get like one of these AI agents. I mean, they're probably going to all take over the world here, like sure, in the next like year or two. So you might as well like just like build like your own agent to where it could do the waiver wire for you. Because I would imagine like you will know, like, are you playing in a league with other media professionals, or are you playing like, or this is like your boys?
5: No,
4: it's
5: all friends. Yeah.
4: It's all friends. Right. So in theory, they can't dunk on you. You can't allow this to happen. Like you're any time on the waiver wire, I'd be like, all right, what did Jordan add? Because I would think that you would have all the info.
5: Yeah, but they know by now. It's been like 20 years, and I think I won once in 20 years that I'm a fraud. So they're just like, all right, he sucks. We don't have to worry about it.
4: You don't have like the last place embarrassment.
5: Oh, we do not. Although I do like those. I think it should be added. You know, the only thing I ever did that was like that got them like all ticked off, mm-hmm, when Odell Beckham Jr. was a rookie. Remember, he was injured, yep, and he didn't play all spring, all summer, missed the first four games, and somebody had dropped him. And so when he was on the waiver wire, he was about to come back. He was about to come back and finally play. And I was like, you know what? Let me just take him anyway.
4: Flyer.
5: Yeah, and then he went and had 1,300 yards in the final and 12 touchdowns in the final 12 games. So, yeah, well, they were all like, oh, he had an unfair advantage. He knew he had all this inside info. And, by the way, I still didn't win that year.
4: We will see the hardball experience. It starts in New York City, or I was going to say New Jersey, really. Take it on the Cowboys later tonight. And Odell will be back in New York. So looking forward to that. Although the
5: Full
4: Cowboys
5: circle.
4: Have won, 16 of the last 18. We'll talk a lot about that game coming up in the next hour of two. All right, James, it's time for... Normally, you're still in Mikey C's Thunder. So let's rock and roll with this, shall we?
6: Rapid Fire Water Cooler.
7: Well, if he wanted to do this, he should have been here today. That's all I can say.
4: Fair point.
7: I'm saying. I'm filling in for him.
5: It is week one of the NFL season. It is kind of like...
7: I know. What's going on here?
5: I thought you can't take off on week one of the
7: NFL. That's what I thought. I'm not taking
4: off.
7: Mikey.
5: There are no rules.
7: Yeah, that's what I thought. All right, let's start.
5: Whatever that means these days.
7: Yeah. Rapid fire water cooler. Let's start here. Newly crowned NBA champion Jalen Brunson will host Saturday Night Live when the new season begins later this month. Brunson led the Knicks to their first NBA title in 53 years. I don't know if you guys had heard that.
4: Knicks in five
7: in June.
4: I heard about that
7: makes before his hosting debut on the show's new season. When that debuts on September 26th with pop girl group Cat's Eye as the musical guest. What do you think about this, Peter?
4: Listen, Brunson, I mean, what a run, all right? Like, I feel like that's one of the things. You want to be on top of a Wheaties box. Like, if you got, like, the Madden cover, that's pretty good. But to host Saturday Night Live as an athlete, and not many people can do it well. I think Peyton Manning clearly is the overall, like, 1-1 pick about athletes that did Saturday Night Live.
5: Eli did it, too. He was pretty good.
4: The whole Manning. And you know what? After the win that Arch had, it would not surprise me if we see Arch Manning at some point. Just completely have the... like Archie can play a role. Just give the Manning family a Saturday Night Live night. But it is pretty cool about the Brunson thing. Is he just, you live in that world, Jordan. I mean, like, how far on the pedestal is Jalen Brunson there in NYC?
5: Yeah, king of New York. I mean, he's already, like, you know, Aaron Judge is the best player in baseball when he's healthy, and they're not even close right now because he's got that title.
4: It's not like Jeter-like. And is it Jeter?
5: It almost is because the Knicks hadn't won in so long.
4: Right.
5: Like Aaron Judge will have to win, like, four World Series to get there, right? Like, he'll need four for one, basically. That's how big that one was to New York and the area for Jalen Brunson, because the Knicks hadn't won in my lifetime, and I'm closing in on 50 years.
4: Good to be the king of New York. All right, James, next one.
7: Let's stick with New York. Gerrit Cole hasn't really been very good lately. Mm. Leading in yesterday, he had given up six home runs in his last four starts, including four in his last start last Sunday against the Padres. Last night, Cole refused to throw a pitch before the official 1:38 start time of the game. He was standing on the mound just looking at the clock. And then he immediately gave up a leadoff home run to Francisco Lindor.
4: You kidding me? Like, he was just like, we're not, stuff. Like, listen, it's 1:37, buddy. I don't go on the clock. I'm not clocking in, Jordan, until it's 1:38, and then all of a sudden gets taken yard.
5: Par for the course, Gerrit Cole is a unique individual. Like, he is very opinionated, and this does not surprise me at all.
4: What surprised you yesterday as far as Heisman race? You got one?
5: Yesterday?
4: Well, I would say maybe this week.
5: Yeah, this week. I mean, I'm a big believer in Miami, man. Oof. Malachi Toney.
4: Yeah.
5: Tell me he's, I don't want to say he's the best wide receiver in college football because Jeremiah Smith is, but man, he, as a sophomore, what he's doing,
4: ridiculous.
5: That team, they're good.
4: Remember, he reclassified.
5: What about you? Who do you got?
4: He's only 18 right now. Tell you what, Arch made a run a little bit yesterday, so I want to talk about that coming up a little bit as well. You can weigh in as well. 888-SAY-ESPN is the phone number of the biggest surprises of week two of college football. I'll also break down week one of the National Football League.
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21: Hello there, I'm Mark Robbins. In the song, it's "The Eyes of Texas Are Upon You." But could Texas Longhorn fans really believe their eyes as they saw the Longhorns rally for 3 fourth-quarter touchdowns to stun top-ranked Ohio State?
22: Shotgun snap to Sayan, back the throw, flings it up, downfield. The pass is knocked away and, in fact, intercepted by Grayson Littleton. What a way to end it! How about this Texas Longhorn team?
23: They come back man
22: from 20 points down. Ohio State Buckeyes
21: 24-23 the final. That call from Learfield, the upset of the day on Saturday in Stillwater, Oklahoma. Oklahoma State knocking off number 6 Oregon 39-31. Last year the teams played, Ducks beat the Cowboys 69-3. That win snaps Oklahoma State's 21 game FBS losing streak, and while one Oklahoma school wins, another falls.
24: 17 seconds to go from the 35. Mateer bouncing in the pocket, grabbed and sacked. And that's going to do it. Nate Marshall gets the walk-off sack. And Michigan is going to get the win over number 11, Oklahoma.
21: Mark Kestershire right here on ESPN Radio with the call. 17-10 for the Wolverines. First Sunday now of the NFL season. Doubleheader for you on ESPN Radio beginning noon Eastern. Bears and the Panthers, that game coming from Carolina.
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6: Hour number two, best week ever on ESPN Radio, always presented by Progressive Insurance, CC. Miss Courtney Cronin going to be joining us in about 15 minutes as she gets ready for the Bears opener. NFL action starts. Oh, it already kind of started, but it really
7: she's
6: truly
7: in Charlotte,
6: starts.
7: I think.
6: That's
7: Charlotte.
6: She better not be. I would imagine that'd be the case. And how she did not look me up to actually watch college football and did not get a chance to hang out and watch the Texas Longhorns with an incredible comeback.
7: The Ducks Bears are playing the Panthers.
6: Surprise. And, of course, the Michigan OU game. We're going to get into all of that. Yeah, I'm just glossing over that, Jordan, because now I'm even more upset with Courtney Cronin this morning. Without further ado, I'll let it go for now because we got to do this.
0: This is the biggest story of the week ever.
6: Do you have reoccurring nightmares, Jordan? I know it's an awkward, weird way to start off hour number two, but like
7: about
6: sometimes
7: what?
6: People have a nightmare where they're like they forgot to take a class or like forgot to go to a class and they can't graduate or like
7: their teeth fall out.
6: Your teeth fall out or they're running too slow and they can't get away
7: no,
6: from someone.
7: No, I do not.
6: Okay. Because it felt
7: why
6: like
7: do you?
6: Long. No, I kind of feel like the nightmare is watching Arch Manning early in his career and early in the first quarter of that game. I mean, because I can't think of just shocking start to that game than what the Longhorns had yesterday. What, first play from scrimmage offensively, the crowd is behind it, and sure enough, Brown ends up fumbling. And then, courtesy of Paul Keels from Learfield, what it sounded like when Arch appeared to have Cam Coleman, you know, for a touchdown early in that game.
8: Two receivers out wide to the right, and Manning back to throw. Looking is Manning, looking, fires deep down the middle of the field, going deep for Coleman, and he just cannot get it at the Ohio State 15. Ball bounces and is picked up and being returned. One of the Buckeyes has got the ball coming the other way. Jalen McClain, he's tripped up and stopped at his own 20, and the officials are going to say that's an interception. Apparently it bounced off of Coleman's body, and Jalen McClain comes up with a football, giving Ohio State their second turnover of the game.
6: This
7: such
6: thing,
7: a weird play. He didn't even really believe it at first.
6: That it was it's like, what? Interception. That really happened? It wasn't Arch's.
7: Yeah, it definitely was not Arch's fault, that play. It was actually a pretty good throw. Coleman gets it, rolls over, and as he's rolling over, the ball pops in the air and then gets intercepted. I believe we lost Peter here. Is that right, James? Okay. So Peter will be back in a minute. I see him right there on the right now, but in the Zoom. We'll get back to that in a second. But so, wait, are you there?
6: Yeah. So back okay. Here. Sorry about that. Just forgot to pay the fee over here for the coverage unit that I had. But when you looked at this, this could not have gone any worse. I'm thinking about Sark waking up in cold sweats the night before, and he goes, "What's the worst thing that can happen? Fumble right from the jump, Arch." Mm-hmm. You know, and it wasn't his fault, but maybe the psyche gets a little bit banged up because of that interception. And the crowd was just stunned. 23-3, the first three and out of the third quarter. You're like, this is going to be bad.
7: To be fair, Arch wasn't playing great, though. He was missing a bunch of throws after that. Even though that interception wasn't his fault, he overthrew a bunch of passes in that first half.
6: And he had to calm down. And ultimately, they found a way to do it. Here's what it sounded like when Hollywood Smothers took the late lead for the Longhorns.
9: 12th play of the drive. Third down and goal for Texas inside the Ohio State 1 yard line. The lineup in the eye. Manning under center to take the snap. Third and goal. Hand off. Diving for the goal line. Hollywood Smothers. Touchdown Texas. Smothers over the top. And the Longhorns are an extra point away from taking their first lead of the night.
7: How great a name is that, by the way?
6: Hollywood Smothers. It's pretty great.
7: It's so good.
6: Got it, I guess, in high school where he's like the first carry from scrimmage went to the house and people were like, hey, he's just Hollywood. It's a great sign. And this was a DNA win for Sark and Arch that they needed to have. And really kind of just the collective psyche for Texas Longhorns. I can't tell you how many fans that I know have always kind of cringed at the Texas is back, folks. Remember the old Joe Tess quote from many, many years ago. And were you going to take that next step? Because from 23-3, you're thinking this thing is over. But the way they won that game, it wasn't fluky. It wasn't big plays. It was big boy drive, big boy drive, big boy drive against an Ohio State team where I truly think the advantage for them last year was playing that game in Columbus. This year was playing this game in Austin. I think Ohio State got beaten down by the Heat and Sark didn't try to get too cute and believed in his team. Because there was a big 4th-and-9, Jordan, and I'm looking at it's going to
7: turn really, again.
6: They're going to go for this? And Sark said post-game, of course I was going to go for it. Like, I wasn't trying to keep this close and not get blown out. I'm trying to win the damn game. And for him to have that belief reminded me a lot of 2019 when Ed Ogeron went to Joe Burrow and it was 3rd-and-17 late into a game and said, throw the ball, Joe. Normally, they would just kind of, hey, run a toss dive and punt it. But he believed in Joe Burrow, which kind of unset this new belief in the team. LSU went on to win a national championship. I think Texas could not have played any worse and still found a way to beat what I think is a top three team in college football in Ohio State.
7: And what this does for Texas is this kind of takes the pressure off them a little bit. They would have just...
6: Correct.
7: They would have been... The narrative around Sark and Arch Manning would have been, they can't win the big game. Arch is too inconsistent. He's not for real. They're basically they're frauds is what what everyone would be saying. And there would be nothing they could do to make that go away until they won in the college football playoffs.
6: They even get there? Because remember that loss to Ohio State last year cost them, and it was going to get even tougher with a 9-game conference schedule in the SEC. So a monster win for them. And you're talking about fraudulent. Is that the way we're going to be start talking about Dan Lanning's Oregon Ducks? Courtesy of Dave Huntsucker from Learfield. Oh, my goodness. Cowpokes.
5: Nestemaker gets the snap. Back to pass. Pressure comes. He floats it deep down the middle for Wyatt Young. He makes a catch at the 10 to his left of the 5 and into the end zone. Pistols firing. Touchdown, Oklahoma State. Wyatt Young.
6: I keep thinking of Shooter McGavin doing the pistols right there. I mean, like Pistol Pete. This is a team that Oregon beat Oklahoma State last year 69-3. And right from the jump, Drew Mestermaker comes from North Texas along with his coach. And listen, they didn't look great in week one. They lost by 2 touchdowns to Tulsa. And you're thinking, what, 21 straight losses versus FBS opponents? This thing is going to be nasty. They got outclassed. Like, Oregon got outclassed the entire day. Given up 550-some-odd yards, Jordan, that's a DNA. We talked about the DNA that Texas showed, even Ohio State showed. It was the lack of that I saw from Oregon, which is an absolute problem for them to make it through the Big Ten this year.
7: And the fact that we saw that also a little bit in the opener against Boise State, they looked very shaky. They did not look great. You saw it again here. Now, we knew that Drew Mestermaker is really good, and he could give people trouble. We just didn't think it would be against this Oregon team.
6: No, and not that way. And again, it was a weird start. They had like an hour and a half delay, kind of threw off kind of the timing for the Ducks, but right from the jump, the Cowpokes got it done. Real quick, Dan Lanning, what'd you think of the game? I want to hear from him in the post-game press conference.
10: That's because it wasn't close in a lot of ways. We got our ass kicked in a lot of areas. Tons of credit to Coach Morris and his staff.
6: That's fair. They did get their blank whipped. You got to say earmuffs when you curse on a Sunday morning. All right, earmuffs, Disney. Or maybe you needed to have kind of blinders on if you're watching the offensive showdown that was Michigan versus Oklahoma in the Big House. Courtesy of ESPN Radio, this is where the game changed.
11: He's got Blaylock to his left. He's got three receivers to the left. There's the snap. Back to pass. Stepping up. Throwing right sideline. Picked off Jair Hill at the 20-yard line to the 10. Inside the 5 and knocked out of bounds. Jair Hill with his third career interception. First of the year. And did it come at a big time with 8:40 to go in the fourth quarter.
6: I feel
12: bad decision by John Mateer and a fantastic play by Jair Hill.
6: It was just a backbreaker interception for Mateer, who hasn't really looked right since he broke his hand earlier in the season last year. But I go back and look. Whittingham's like the golfer that completely rope hooked one out of bounds on the first hole, but it hit a tree and somehow got back. And you're like, hey, man, we still made par. 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Courtney Cronin going to join us next. Joe Reinon, Peter Burns, Best Week Ever on ESPN Radio.
0: 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Malik Willis leads the Miami Dolphins into Las Vegas to face Kirk Cousins and the Raiders.
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4: He blew by the guy and then just ran away from him.
5: And Indiana runs away from another opponent. When are they going to play somebody with a pulse? Jordan, I'm not quite sure. As I say that for the defending champs. Courtney Cronin joining us right here, right now. Best week ever host, ESPN Bears reporter. And Jordan, arguably the best, worst friend ever. Is that fair to say? Is that fair to say, Jordan?
6: Courtney, where'd you guys watch the game together last night, you and Peter?
5: Huh. Yeah.
7: You know, I came to Charlotte. I know it's Peter's hometown.
5: Yeah.
7: He was also pretty darn busy yesterday with all of the SEC games that he had to handle. So I wasn't going to try to burden him by saying, hey, Peter, please take me out in the city. Show me a good time. Let's run it up. And I realized I was going to be catching some heat for it today when I came on with you guys. So good morning, Pete. I'm in your city. Thank you for showing me or not showing me a great time in the Queen City. But I'll be back. Don't worry.
5: The thing is, she didn't even send a text. It wasn't like, hey, I know you're swamped. I know you're going to be probably watching this amazing Texas and Ohio State game, the Michigan and OU game, all of these things. Alabama, Kentucky was great for a half. And you didn't even send the text. I think that's what hurts me the most. But I digress. What did you learn the most about college football yesterday?
7: That Texas game, that fourth quarter comeback, the gutsy fourth down calls. Like, that's arch statement win. He needed that on his resume. And I know he's still somewhat young in his career, and he hasn't had that center stage moment where he took over college football in one game. But that's what we got last night. And I think it's really cool to watch how they rallied from being down. Like, I mean, I was getting ready to go to bed. I'm like, there's no way they're going to come back and win. I can go to bed comfortably and get my beauty rest for this game today. And then lo and behold, I get up at 4:30 this morning and I'm like, 24-23. All right, how did that happen? So watching it back, watching that fourth quarter, seeing how Ryan Day kind of blew it with some of the clock management situations, just like true situational awareness stuff that I don't think they're going to be letting down anytime soon. That was tough to watch, and I definitely think that we're going to be talking about Ohio State as a national championship contender well beyond week two.
6: You a believer in Texas, Arch and Sargent?
7: I am.
6: Think that swayed you enough where you think, okay, this team has a chance to basically win the national championship?
7: Yeah, I mean, think about those two drops that they had early. I mean, Cam Coleman, as Peter obviously knows well from the Auburn days, like, he's a star, and that one's so uncharacteristic of what we know him to be as a football player. So I'm like, all right, you chalk it up to maybe it's the nerves of the game, maybe it's whatever. Like, you take away a couple of those early blemishes, certainly they get off to a faster start going forward. That's a team you're talking about come middle of January, without question. That it's as talented top to bottom on offense as you can get. Smothers is terrific. And to finally solve that quarterback equation where, you know, Arch is the guy. He came through in a huge moment, three huge moments on those consecutive drives, and to lead your team back like that, that's not just like a statement sort of win. That's like a legendary, like, legend building in the making sort of moment for him.
5: And it wasn't just incredible passes. It was him playing within himself, play calling, and knowing that all of a sudden Ohio State's defensive front was gassed, and they went on a 91-yard touchdown drive, 72-yard touchdown drive, and a 73-yard touchdown drive, and that's how they got back into that matchup. Which was more concerning, Oregon's defense yesterday in their loss to Oklahoma State, or OU's offensive struggles in the Big House?
7: I was thinking about this morning. I think it was week three last year. You and I were doing the show, and we're talking about John Mateer as a Heisman candidate. Where did that guy go, Peter? He was borderline unplayable in that game yesterday. This was a Michigan team that doesn't have an identity, can't score a lot of points very clearly. They should have had their way with them early. I get it was on the road. I get like this is a situation that it's still early in the season and you're trying to figure out who's what, but that was jarring to me to watch that Oklahoma team get worked like that and just no offensive output from a guy. Yes, I understand he went through injury last year. That's great. But where's the old version of him? Like, does that version exist anymore? That's my biggest question coming out of that game.
6: Yeah, it's not good for John. It's also not good for Bryce Underwood. Michigan's offense is all that's just hard to watch. But through 2 weeks of college football, Courtney, me and Peter were talking about this. The best team in college football is?
7: I mean, we're still going to give it to Indiana, right? Because I understand who they played the first 2 weeks, the reigning national champions. See, they Peter, look I like it. I mean, all jokes aside, I think it's got to be Texas. I mean, to do what they did against Ohio State, they need to be the number one team in the country when the AP rankings come out on Tuesday. No? Is that fair?
6: They have the best win by far, right?
5: And this will pain me to say because, yes, it's by far the best test because it was a the same class fight. And Indiana hasn't had to do that. But I'm a throwback to where if you're the number one team in the country until you lose a game, you should be the number one team in the country. All right, as stupid as that sounds, I'm like, yeah, I always want to give love and the
6: support. But Ohio State was one and they lost.
5: Yeah, but I'm talking about Indiana. I'm talking about Indiana because they came off a national championship. I'm saying until Indiana loses, which I can't see that happening anytime soon. I mean, the Hoosiers are going to play Western Kentucky, which lost by 50 yesterday. Northwestern, they're going to play them at home. At Rutgers, who can't stop a nosebleed. And then at Nebraska, who's still a shell of the days of Tom Osborne.
6: Schedule, Courtney, at some point?
7: They're playing within the rules. They're doing exactly what you're supposed to do. That's the worst bad beat, though, of the weekend. So that was, I think, a 55.5-point line. They beat Howard 55-0 because they missed the PAT early on. I mean, Charlie Becker is incredible. Like we saw this coming from him last year, 3 touchdowns yesterday.
6: No, Vegas.
7: I think that
6: incredible.
7: Was one shy of the late, great James Hardy, but man, if I was betting on that game and saw what the line was and saw how they finished, I would be hurting this morning.
5: If you bet on a game against Howard University, you probably need to seek some professional help. I'll just put it that way.
7: And that's why I said if, not me. If I was one of those people, not that I am, I would be feeling pretty sad this morning.
6: You deserve that beat.
5: Yes. We would, you know, I mean, listen, there's occasional upsets. So I would have put a lot of money on the upset that you wouldn't have invited me to at least have a drink or dinner while we're in the same city. But yet, I digress.
6: He was surprised, you know that, Courtney? Like, I was like, oh, she's in Charlotte. They're playing... Yeah. The Panthers, he's like, what?
5: Yeah.
6: Didn't even
5: Thank
6: know.
5: You. I appreciate that. What do I need to know about that game? Opening week, Panthers, Bears, roll.
7: Yeah, two teams that won a lot of games last year when they were trailing. And that's not the way that either team wants to go about it this year. When you look at the Bears, Caleb Williams, we know he can do all that great stuff in the fourth quarter. How do you get that done earlier in games? When your head coach is saying the offense needs to score points every time they touch the field, that's again, he's writing a lot of checks that he's hoping these players are going to be able to cash, and that's great. And on the other side of it, you know, the owner who never talks is coming out saying, yeah, like we need to start these games faster. That puts the onus directly on the shoulders of Bryce Young, new play caller, and Brad Izick, who's obviously been here for a while but is now calling plays because Dave Canales handed off those play calling duties. It's such a hard game to forecast because you don't know any team's identity in week one, but both of these teams were pretty similar on the surface last year, division champs. They lost to the same opponent in the postseason. Now we figure out, number one, these quarterbacks taking in back-to-back years. Bryce Young could have been the Bears quarterback. They send that trade. They do the trade with Carolina. They get a bunch of picks back in return. They set themselves up for the future. You get a pretty good gauge seeing these two go head-to-head for the first time ever because Bryce Young wasn't playing in 2024 when that happened, to see kind of what direction both teams are on and which quarterback ultimately took what was taught to them, took what was preached during the offseason and was able to apply it.
5: I cannot wait to see it, and I cannot wait for you to invite me to the game a little bit later today. I'll be getting that text.
7: You're going to be in Charlotte. We can easily get together for dinner tonight. Like, not all hope is lost.
5: Oh, now she wants to do dinner. Okay, all right. Just not bitter about it at all.
6: Maybe the Texas didn't go through this like yesterday, you know?
5: Yes, she'll have to.
6: She probably did it on the airplane, and sometimes it gets, like, lost.
5: Don't make excuses for her, Jordan. No, I won't have any of that. She'll have to buy dinner tonight. Cece, great job as always, and I will await your texts anxiously. Congratulations to your Hoosiers.
7: I appreciate you. Thank you, guys. Bye.
6: Have a good season.
5: 888-SAY-ESPN, 888-729-3776. You're the star next. Biggest takeaway from week two in college football was what?
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24: I'm Mark Robbins, number one Ohio State at fourth ranked Texas. It was a Saturday early season special for college football. And late in this one, the stunning result.
25: Manning under center to take the snap. Third and goal. Handoff, diving for the goal line. Hollywood Smothers. Touchdown, Texas. Smothers over the top. And the Longhorns are an extra point away from taking their first lead.
24: That call on Learfield smothers scores as Texas smothers Ohio State in the fourth quarter, 24-23, after trailing by 20. Talk about smothering. How about Oklahoma State upsetting sixth-ranked Oregon? 39-31 the final. Cowboys had lost their last 21 straight to FBS opponents. Michigan nearly lost last week at home to Western Michigan. Saturday, no need to check the clock against 11th-ranked Oklahoma.
0: Second down and goal inside the one-yard line. Marshall, the tailback, gets the call running left. Second effort into the end zone. Touchdown! Jordan Marshall takes it in from a yard out. Michigan breaks the tie with 7:53 to go here in the fourth quarter at the Big House.
24: Mark Kestisher on the call for ESPN Radio. As the Wolverines beat the Sooners 17-10. And we've got a first Sunday of the NFL season doubleheader for you here on ESPN Radio. Bears and Panthers from North Carolina coming up noon Eastern for the coverage. And then it's the Dolphins and the Raiders from Las Vegas. 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
4: Third down, goal to go from the 10 for LSU. They'll send three wide to the left. Wide side of the field. Here's the snap to Levitt. Looking center of the end zone. This time finds Trey Des Green on the S in LSU. Touchdown, Fighting Tigers. 10-yard strike. Levitt with his first touchdown pass of the night. And the Tigers now make it 37-7.
5: Got the whole Lane Kiffin experience so far down in LSU. It wasn't pretty against Louisiana Tech, but they righted the ship. A big win for them. Ole Miss got a win against Charlotte, so now it sets up a monster Week 3 matchup in Oxford. Jordan Rhinon, Peter Burns, we'll talk a lot about that throughout the upcoming week of Lane Kiffin making his return down to the place, down to the SIP, where he really got the rebels as a college football player.
6: You think that's going to be a big story this week?
5: Oh, my gosh. I will be there on Wednesday. I'll be doing a show for SiriusXM from the library, which if
6: what are
5: you've
6: you
5: ever
6: expecting?
5: Had a
6: how crazy I mean, do you think
5: chaos,
6: it's going to be down there?
5: Chaos. I mean, the amount of vitriol. And I don't, you know, you see that a little bit in the NFL. We're going to get to your phone calls in a little bit. But what is the most, what's the most amount of intense hatred of a football team in the National Football League? Like, I see that sometimes with Falcons and Saints fans. They, you know, is it Philly, Dallas?
6: People generally hate the Cowboys, I think.
5: Okay.
6: But, yeah, it's not, it doesn't have the same, it's not the same level of college, you know, that the rivalries in college, yeah, to me, are just like Ohio State, Michigan. Like, it's different level.
5: And I love when people dive into the hate. Right, as far as the rivalry aspect of it, right? Like, that's what makes the kind of the pomp, the circumstance, the pageantry of college football, I think, so special. I think the NFL kicks its butt when it comes to the postseason, but I think the regular season is something that still college football had. You couldn't watch what ABC put out yesterday right before Texas and Ohio State kicked off and looked at that environment and not think that the regular season isn't dead. College football isn't dead, right? It just looks a whole hell of a lot different than we've seen basically 5 years ago. And ultimately, I think that's good for the sport. It's
6: people
5: great.
6: People still love it. I mean, we eat it up. I mean, we just love football. I mean, they could screw up the game any way possible. We'll still consume it. Like, there'll still be 100,000 people at these games.
5: Correct.
6: We'll still sell out every NFL game. And they'll still be, you know, getting billions of dollars in TV deals because we'll watch and consume every minute of it.
5: Every single moment. 888-SAY-ESPN. We want you to tell us what your biggest Week 2 takeaway was. And Leonard is in Kansas City. Thanks for joining, Peter and Jordan. What's going on?
7: Hey, Peter and Jordan. Hey, you know, I want to say something real quick. You know, it's been trendy for radio stations to where the hosts will not take calls because they don't have an original thought. ESPN, as a whole, in their mission statement, has not forgotten about the people that can call up, and I'm so glad that you guys do that. And that speaks to the integrity of who you are. So I just wanted to say that first, okay?
5: Appreciate you, sir. Yeah.
6: Thank you.
5: Thank you.
7: Because they don't have the original thoughts to do that. Now, here's my thing, takeaway from it. My thing is that I think that with Arch Manning, if they go and make the playoffs and everything like that, with the clown car that they drive up with and what his uncles have been saying, I bet with that month layoff, I bet he says, I'm not going to the national championship. This thing is crazy. I'm going to be the first pick, and I'm not going to get hurt. Just like their brother and their dad, they said, we're not going to go to San Diego. But to me, I think Lane Kiffin ought to be on the committee for college football, because that person, I changed my allegiance to not LSU, to him, because he is, to me, I think that he's got it all figured out.
5: We're going to see and how that played out. There was a lot to consume in that phone call from Kansas City from Leonard there. We appreciate the call. And again,
6: Lane. Probably the other way around with Arch, by the way. Like, they're extremely loyal to college football and stay in college football, right? The Mannings.
5: Well, yeah. And I think that if you go back and look at Eli, it took a while for him to season into the quarterback that he was. I think for Peyton, there was no doubt he could have gone early, but decided to come back. And I think the Manning family, including all the way from Archie, have said, take your time, enjoy it. And that's what we saw out of Arch yesterday. Like, if Arch was trying to fast forward through his collegiate career and get to the NFL, he could have done that. In fact, it would have been much better.
6: He might last even stay year. Another year. Forget, you know, leaving and getting ready for early. He might just stay another year.
5: Oh, again, he's going to make a lot of money. That's when the NFL really has to kind of pay attention. And we're seeing that a little bit with like fourth, fifth, sixth round, seventh round draft picks in the NFL going, do I really want to go now? When I could go make $500,000, $600,000 a year or maybe even more if you're a huge marquee player that is on the cusp. Because think about how deep this quarterback class is going to be in the NFL draft. Yeah. So,
6: but when we're talking about quarterbacks, they're looking at how do we get to the second NFL contract when we take care of our future generations and, you know, my grandkids, when you're making hundreds of millions of dollars. That's a different level.
5: That's a different level when you see the money that Josh Allen has, and when you see Dak Prescott was signing a couple years ago, and every single person getting
6: the
5: rich.
6: The Baker Mayfields of the world just got $55 million a year. A year.
5: And that's, again, they're still kind of quote-unquote couch money in college football. It's still good money. Jeff in Indiana, thanks for joining us here on Best Week Ever. What do you got for us, Jeff?
1: Hey, thanks for taking my call. Peter, I got to piggyback your comment. Indiana goes undefeated last year, wins a championship. And granted, we played a couple of teams, you know, going into the season yet, who aren't powerhouses by any means. But with the portal, let's think about this. Indiana's had the ball maybe 20 possessions. They've scored 15 touchdowns and a field goal. That's 16 times. I don't care who you're playing. I believe you're correct. Let's leave them number. They should be number one, the reigning champion, until they show a bad game or a loss. So yeah. I agree with you.
5: Thank you. And again,
6: not against that, by the way, but it is tough because you understand when you lose a bunch of high level players, sure, there's a portal, but you don't know if you're bringing in anywhere near the same level of talent. You could be half the team you were last year. That is from the realm of possibilities.
5: You could even have better talent, but it may not mesh as well. And you caught lightning in a bottle. I go back and look at Florida State. You know, remember they had Jordan Travis at quarterback, and then they had kind of just really started using the transfer portal until he got injured and left out of the college football playoff.
6: Yeah, yeah.
5: And then now the flip side of that is when you were really transfer portal laden, it may not work. And that's what FSU has been dealing with ever since. Actually, FSU has been dealing with that since the guy refused to eat the dog poop on Twitter. Since that, it's been the ultimate curse.
6: I mean, probably the right move, though.
5: It's probably the right move. James in Maine, thanks for joining us here on Best Week Ever. What do you got?
8: Yeah, I don't know if you guys, obviously there's a bunch of rivalry games this weekend. I'm a graduate from the University of Missouri, and I'm blessed to get to be a part of what I think is the most violent, crazy rivalry in the history of college sports. My question to you guys, I don't listen to cutting the game, but Missouri Tigers, now two games in, when you look at the starting group for the offense and the defensive side, this team looks incredibly impressive as compared to, you know, it kind of looks like Gary Pinkel type teams, and I haven't seen that from Drinkwitz type teams. Adding this quarterback, Simmons, he's played lights out. They have great running backs, even minus Hardy. You can use three or four of these guys to be starting for most teams around the country. But the defense, again, holding Kansas to about 225 yards. I think they had 60 plays, and like 11 of them were for negative yards. Kansas is not a world beater, but again, they've got talent. And in a rivalry game, everybody, don't know what you're going to get. But I'm curious your assessment, if you have one yet, of the University of Missouri. My assessment is this might be a really fun year this year for the Missouri Tigers. I think they're going to be extremely difficult to play.
6: I agree, by the way. I think they're very dangerous.
5: Jordan, that week four game in at Mississippi State and Davis Wade Stadium is going to be fantastic to watch. Austin Simmons, the former Ole Miss quarterback who got replaced by Trinidad Chambliss, they've looked good so far. Drink's always got a little bit of a chip on his shoulder, and you heard that after KU put out a hype video talking about, Civil War and Missouri being a pro-slave state. And I mean, they took rivalry videos to a historical reference, and Drink had some thoughts about that. He's like, hey, listen, I wanted to pile it on them late into the game, and they did. But that matchup between Austin Simmons and Missouri versus Kamario Taylor, and Jordan, you were locked in. And what Kamario has done so far for Mississippi State,
6: man.
5: They put a beat down on Minnesota. Remember, Zach Arnett, the old coach, got fired. And then they brought in Jeff Levy, and now Arnett's back as the defensive coordinator for the Bulldogs. I think that's been a difference maker as well.
6: Yeah. The thing about Missouri, and I think they're a good team, and I watched part of that game the other day, and I was impressed. I think that they're going to give a lot of teams a very hard time. Look at their schedule.
5: Brutal. It's
6: brutal. I mean, they have a stretch where they play Mississippi State on the road, Florida, Texas A&M, and then on the road at Ole Miss.
5: Yeah.
6: I mean, that's a four-game stretch. And then later on in the season, back-to-back, Texas, Georgia.
5: And then Oklahoma at the end.
6: And then you finish with Oklahoma. That's one of the hardest schedules in college football. But here's what I'll say, and because I think Austin Simmons is actually a really high-level player. I remember when Jackson Dart, I covered the Giants, came out.
5: Yeah.
6: I was talking to somebody at Ole Miss, and they're like, you think he's good? The guy behind him, I think, is even better. And it was Austin Simmons.
5: Yeah, the lefty kind of reminded me a little bit of Tua back from his days over at Alabama. Corey is in New York. Thanks for joining us on Best Week Ever. What's up, Corey?
9: Hey, guys. I'm a big Michigan fan. After that big, huge win the first week we had, going into yesterday's game, I was probably pretty sure that we're going to lose that game and we're going to lose five games. But after that win, we probably might lose three games or four. But does the Underwood, does he remind you of Darnold Robinson shoelace?
5: Mm. Yeah, I hadn't think about, God, I haven't heard, it's like that meme, man, I haven't heard that guy in forever. Denard Robinson back in the day, the Michigan quarterback. I feel like Bryce was built in a lab, and so it's like, all right, I have everything that I want in what a college quarterback should look like, and yet they still haven't figured out a way to kind of unlock the passing ability for him, right? I mean, I think that was the kind of the thing. J.J. Buchanan has been great, caught the Hail Mary in week one, made some big grabs for him. They do just enough, and that, I felt like that was a Kyle Whittingham win as much as it was for anything yesterday. Just playing good defense, forcing mistake. Not-

0: week one, made some big grabs for him. They do just enough. And that, I felt like that was a Kyle Whittingham win as much as it was for anything yesterday. Just playing good defense, forcing mistake, not making Bryce do too much, and just kind of surviving, advancing. If they can unlock Bryce and what his potential could be, Jordan, that's a dangerous team.
1: I'm starting to give up hope that that's really going to happen.
0: I agree.
1: Corey's right. They're going to win a bunch of games.
0: No.
1: But I don't know. I see this Bryce Underwood thing being one of like the biggest fails in the NIL era because they paid him a lot of money. Everybody was certain he was going to be good and just not even.
0: I don't think that you can pay a high-level five-star quarterback and get a return on, quote-unquote, your investment. Bryce Underwood, that was that way. Nico Iamaleava was the same way from Tennessee to UCLA. Yeah. You're better off going out and grabbing a Josh Hoover, right, that Indiana has, a Sam Levitt that LSU has. All of these quarterbacks, Trinidad Chambliss, guys that can go in the transfer portal and you see a little bit more film on them before you have to commit. John, Ryan, more of your phone calls. We're talking a big week two takeaways from college football, the huge upset that Oklahoma State had against Oregon, and also we'll break down week one of the National Football League. It's the best week ever on ESPN Radio.
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0: 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But week two of college football gave us some shockers. We're taking your phone calls right now. Is your biggest takeaways? 888-SAY-ESPN. Let's go to South Carolina is where we find John. Thanks for joining us here on this fine Sunday morning. What's up, John?
1: Doing good. Just trying to figure out why the University of Miami can't get the love from the polls and from the people that they deserve.
0: You know, Jordan, you and I were bringing that up. Hey, you're the guy, right? We were talking about that before going, wait a minute, who's the best team in college football? And I was like, I still don't know if I'm willing to put Texas there because of how they played early in that game. I'm still not willing to am I feel great about that, about putting Ohio State after the way that they kind of wilted at the end. Alabama, I said Georgia, but they haven't played anybody. And who did you bring up, Jordan?
2: I brought up Miami. I've been watching the way they play. Fletcher running the ball. Malachi Toney is 1B, best receiver in college football. Incredible, 330 yards and 4 touchdowns in 2 games. And Darius Mentz is the real deal, so their offense is going to be great. I watched the first 2 weeks, and I'm like, this might be the best team in college football. Now, we'll ultimately have to see if their defense is good enough this year to like handle the big guns, and we probably won't see that. They played Notre Dame like the second half of the season, but they have a pretty easy schedule. We're not going to really see what they really are until Notre Dame and the playoffs. I mean,
0: again, they're going to play at Wake Forest, okay, coming up on Friday, but then Central Michigan, then at Clemson. And again, that kind of feels like make it or break it game for Dabo at that point, because this is another team.
2: We're not done with that yet.
0: You would think, right? But this is like, you know, he's kind of circling the wagons around Death Valley, and it will be very interesting to see how Crystal Ball has dove into the transfer portal and done really well. LSU and Lane Kiffin taught him a lesson in week one, and so the new school approach of getting the transfer portal guys versus Dabo's approach, we'll see that in a couple of weeks. Let's go to Texas. Ryan, thanks for joining us here on Best Week Ever. What's up, Ryan?
3: Hey, guys. I was just listening to your debate between college rivalries and NFL, and I think the reason college rivalries, I want your thoughts, most kids, people either invested money or actually time at the schools. Maybe they were in a class back when athletes went to class. The NFL, they don't really have those. You go to a stadium and that's it. Like, I'm envious. I went to a small D3 here in Texas, and the loyalty that goes to those colleges, man, they do anything. And I think that's why you see they're so much better at college than in the NFL, because people actually have spent money, time, people, the guys, history of those legacies of the schools. I think that's why the rivalry in colleges are so much better.
0: Ryan, well said, because I do believe that you kind of truly never graduate, Jordan, right? Like if when you become, especially if
2: wearing my Maryland helmet in the middle of the break here,
0: you were talking about the Terps, right? I mean, you know, Courtney Cronin comes on and talks about Indiana because it is a way of that's your life and traditions that are kind of passed down a lot of times through your family, but also you may have put time, money, and effort into going to those games or going to those universities as well. I don't know that the rivalries will ever surpass what college football has. Right? The play on the field obviously is a whole lot better, but I think that's even kind of morphed a little bit now that you have college football teams running their squads like GMs and having literally a general manager.
2: I think the rivalry part of it is partly because in college, your rival is, it doesn't matter how good either team is, it's going to be a big deal, right?
0: Correct.
2: You know, Ohio State's rival is Michigan. Like, it's going to be Michigan forever, no matter if a team, one of them is bad and is going through a bad stretch or not, they're still huge rivals. In the NFL, I think the rivalries are based out of, all right,
0: who's
2: we
0: good.
2: Played a lot because we're good, and therefore they change over time a little bit.
0: Yeah, and the regionality as well. But you're right. Washington versus Washington State in the Apple Cup, that's always going to be
2: a rival. It's always going to be good, even though Washington's always like almost always better than them, right?
0: But
2: if you're the Dallas Cowboys and you're the Philadelphia Eagles, like, if one of them is bad for a while, then your biggest rival will be whoever the best team is in the NFC or the NFC East.
4: wonder if that's the same way in the Canadian Football League as well. I'm not sure. Let's go to Toronto and find out. Doug, thanks for joining us here on Best Week Ever. What's up, Doug? Oh, Doug, we're going to get you on the thing you had just dropped. Katie is down in Alabama. What do you think about the Crimson Tide, Katie?
5: Hey, Roll Tide. I'm very confused about that game. I'm hoping y'all can shed some light. But first off, on that rivalry thing, like, I mean, I grew up NFL, go Dolphins. Sorry, my poor Dolphins. But never rooted for Patriots or, like, God forbid, hate them. Mm. But in the SEC, man, if you know, Alabama's not in it, I'm rooting for the SEC team. That's crazy. That's a big difference to me between the two. But, yeah, that game last night or yesterday, woo, like, I'm still just dumbfounded. I don't know what to say.
4: So, Katie, good win for him. Thank you for the phone call. I think for Kalen DeBoer, everybody wants to look at every single thing through the prism of that you're not Nick Saban, okay? And no one will ever be. Yet he ran to that job, and he took it, and he's done a pretty good job. I thought Will Stein in Kentucky was going to give them all that they can handle. They did. They were up at half. And then Kalen DeBoer said, relax. Keelan Russell settled in. Defensively, they played great. And they outscored the Wildcats 32-0 in a hostile environment. That showed me that I still believe that Kalen DeBoer is still criminally underrated and hated on, not because of who he is as a man, not because of who he is as a coach, but because he's the head coach of the Alabama Crimson Tide.
2: Should be happy. You won a game that I thought they were going to give him a tough time on the road in the SEC.
4: We'll talk a lot more about college football and week one of the NFL. Jordan Ryan on Peter Burns, Best Week Ever on ESPN Radio.
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18: Hello there. I'm Mark Robbins. The second Saturday of the college football season provided a whole lot of excitement, like in Austin, Texas. As fourth-ranked Texas, the Longhorns scoring three fourth-quarter touchdowns to rally and stun number one Ohio State. Buckeyes head coach Ryan Day says it's back to the drawing board.
19: It can come down to one play, and you know we weren't able to make that play in the fourth quarter. And as coaches, you know, we weren't able to put them, I guess, in enough situations to make those plays. So we got to figure out how to do a better job of that. Because ultimately, you know, as coaches, we got to own everything. And we're going to do that coming out of this game. And certainly starts with me and goes to the coordinators and down to the position coaches. But yeah, we're going to have to go back. And it's going to be painful and frustrating. But, you know, that's our job.
18: Ohio State head coach Ryan Day talking about the 24-23 loss to number four, Texas. The upset of the day, Oklahoma State over sixth-ranked Oregon, 39-31. And how about Michigan hanging on at home against 11th-ranked Oklahoma? Not exactly a thing of beauty, 17-10, according to ESPN senior college football writer Heather Denich.
20: Neither of these teams looked really great, and it was good for Michigan because they wanted to rewrite the narrative, and they needed this win really bad after everything that happened last week. But reality is they have no passing game. Oklahoma has no running game. Between the two of them, they had a gazillion penalties. There were fumbles left and right.
18: That's Heather Denich. Earlier here on ESPN Radio's Game Day.
21: Hey, it's Michelle Smallman, and coming up Monday, Patrick Mahomes is officially back and ready to quiet all the doubters. So will his revenge tour start Monday night against the Broncos? It's on Sportsmanlike, 6 a.m. Eastern, right here on ESPN Radio, ESPN2, and ESPNU.

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5: What up, the threes? It is hour number three, best week ever on ESPN Radio, always presented by Progressive Insurance. Joy Ronan, nice enough right now to wake up early, and he's going to be up late as well as you cover the Giants. We'll get that breakdown against
6: Sunday
5: the Dallas Cowboys
6: game.
5: And a little Sunday night football as week one is here. So when the NFL season is upon us, we do this.
0: Let's head around the National Football League. This is the NFL Whip on the best week ever. Bills at Texans.
5: Josh Allen and the Buffalo Bills have been fantastic over the last couple years, but there's something about the Houston Texans that gets to them. DJ Bieniemy, our ESPN Texans reporter, on this call. So, DJ, what is it about the Texans and this defense that's made Josh Allen just see ghosts?
7: They know how to exploit their pass protection plans and force Josh into creation mode immediately. They do a really good job of using the Z's outside here to make them reveal their pass protection plans on third downs. Usually for like third and six, seven, eight, nine, the 10-ish range, even five. And then they do a good job of forcing, like, because the Bills have to do this thing where if they have a guy hovering over the left guard or the right guard before snap, they'll just kind of identify him as a mic. And in that situation, they basically turn into like 5-0 pass protection where it's just 5-on-5. Mm-hmm. Because they usually like let the tight end and they let the running back kind of run into routes immediately. They usually just check quickly or they might chip and they get into the routes. So because of that, now you got Daniil 1-on-1, you got Will Anderson 1-on-1, and then they'll run some games and stunts with the defensive tackles. Because the funny part about all of it is Aziz is not blitzing, he's just spying Josh mm-hmm. Allen. Because they know sometimes Josh likes to scramble right. So I think that's what they're able to do the job there. And obviously, the Texans' secondary is so good, and respectfully and objectively, the Bills' receiving core up until they just had DJ Moore, especially after they lost Stephon Diggs, was bottom tier. So you factor in both of those combinations, and that's kind of why Josh has struggled a lot against the Texans, is because they're able to exploit his biggest weaknesses against him.
5: I can't wait to see how that plays out today. Remember, Josh Allen 1-4 against Houston in his career, and now looking at what last time they sacked him 8 times. DJ, we appreciate the insight of why the Texans have had some success against Josh Allen and the Bills. Next game.
0: Packers at Vikings.
5: Rob Domofsky, our ESPN Packers reporter, joining us right now. Okay, Jordan Love, all eyes are on you right now in this matchup because they're coming in a little short-sighted on that roster here for this opener.
8: Well, at the running back position, obviously, with Josh Jacobs being down, that's a hole. But they feel like they have the three really strong receivers in Christian Watson, Jaden Reed, and Matthew Golden, and then, of course, there's the return of Tucker Kraft from last year's torn ACL, and also fresh off yesterday's massive contract extension. So they actually think that they've streamlined the offense a little bit and given Jordan, the ability to sort of focus in more on just a few targets rather than last year. I mean, they tried to spread the ball around to 5, 6, 7, 8 different guys.
6: Rob, thanks for joining us this morning. The big question, the cloud hanging over this team this year is going to be, okay, when do we see Micah Parsons? What's the deal with Josh Jacobs' legal issues? What is the likely scenarios that we're going to see with them about when or if we're going to see them this year?
8: Yeah, I mean, the if is applicable to Jacobs because we just don't know, suspension probably coming. The when with Micah Parsons, Jordan, he's on PUP, so everybody knows that's 4 games for sure. But they changed the PUP rules this year, and you can actually start practicing now after 2 weeks, which would put him right about the nine-month mark, which is what the Packers like to wait with ACL guys. And, you know, wouldn't surprise me if he practiced those last 2 weeks on the PUP list, maybe even the third week, which is week five against the Bears, and then week six against his old team, the Cowboys. They turn him loose. I think that could be a very realistic timeline.
5: Last real quick question for you. Kyler Murray, I think, is the ninth different quarterback that the Vikings have had since 2023, which is crazy to think about. What is he going to be facing in this Packers defense?
8: Well, he's facing a new Packers defensive coordinator in Jonathan Gannon, who was his head coach the last 3 years in Arizona. So, Peter, who has the advantage there? Is it the quarterback who knows the defensive coordinator scheme, or is it the defensive coordinator who knows the quarterback's weaknesses and how to get to him? I mean, I think that could be one of the biggest storylines and one of the biggest determining factors in what happens today.
5: We get an opportunity to see that up in Minneapolis a little bit later. Thank you, Rob.
8: All right, you got it, guys.
0: Commanders at Eagles.
5: All right, a little NFC East matchup in Eagles. New offensive coordinator Tim McManus joining us right now, our Eagles reporter. All right, so what do we expect to see against the Commanders today when and Jalen Hurts and the Eagles roll out?
9: Brand new offense led by first-time offensive coordinator Sean Mannion. He's only had 3 years. It's going to be his third year coaching in the NFL, so a lot of question marks. But from what we saw during the summer, it's going to be a lot of Jalen Hurts under center. It's going to be a wide zone run scheme. There's going to be heavy play action and throws under the middle. These are some things that Hurts has not really majored in during the course of his pro career to this point. So there's a certain level of fascination to it. As they break it in, I expect this to be a run-heavy operation. Saquon Barkley has looked really good during the course of training camp, and they feel like he can get back at least close to 2024 form now that he had some time to rest during the offseason, working in a system that they feel will really complement some of his skill sets. They're expecting to be pretty explosive on offense, and then, you know, at least on the ground game side of it, and then sort of break in the passing game part of it eventually as the season goes on.
6: Tim, the offense, a little bit more of a question mark. The defense, high expectations for that unit. How good can that unit be this year for the Eagles?
9: Yeah, Jordan, I think it could be the best in the league. I mean, certainly top three, top five. When you look at the fact that they have all pro type players at all three levels of this defense. Let's start with Jalen Carter in the middle. I mean, he is healthier this time around. He was dealing with shoulder injuries last year that kind of limited him. But when he's at full go, you know, he can be one of the best defensive tackles in the entire game. And he's got Jordan Davis and Moro Ojomo right next to him. And at the linebacker level, Zach Bond, you know, he's one of the best linebackers in the game right now. It's just the way that it is. And then they have Quinion Mitchell and Cooper DeJean on the back end. By the way, they brought Reek Woolen over from Seattle to help fill out that cornerback group. And so now you have Vic Fangio, considered one of the top defensive coordinators of his era, in his third year with that kind of talent. Yeah, it has the ability to be one of the very best in the NFL.
5: It's a fascinating look into that matchup. Can't wait for it. It kicks off over at 4:25 Eastern today. Tim, we appreciate the time.
9: All right, thank you, guys.
5: Here it is. One more.
0: Cowboys at Giants.
5: Jordan Ronan, our ESPN Giants reporter, had to wake up super early today to talk about Oklahoma State football. You never thought that was going to be on your bucket list, but here it is, Jordan. All right, so the Harbaugh era starts with the Giants today. What are the feelings, the expectations? Is it like, man, just so fired up there, or kind of almost pensive, like waiting to see what happens?
6: No, the expectations here are real. The Giants have a quarterback that they believe is going to be a high-level quarterback in Jackson Dart, and they have a coach. And when you have a coach and a quarterback, people expect you to win, right? John Harbaugh has a track record of winning. He made the playoffs, 15 times in Baltimore? Like, he has been a long track record of success. People expect him to come here and at least compete for the playoffs and the postseason this year. They don't expect, it's not like you got to win 15 games, but
5: no,
6: you got to at least be in competitive, meaningful games come December.
5: And what a way to rally a fan base, right? Then to get your fan base behind a new head coach taking on the hated Dallas Cowboys and that rivalry over the years. My question there is, you know, you talked about in your fantasy football leagues, like getting Odell Beckham Jr. way back in the day before he exploded. Well, now he's exploded back on the scene, makes the roster. And honestly, Jordan, they kind of need him early in this season until they get 100%.
6: Yeah, I mean, the thing with the big question with the Giants right now is, will Malik Nabers play today? And I don't think anybody really knows that answer right now. The Giants are leaving it up to Malik Nabers, even though he's been a full participant in practice for a couple weeks now. If Odell Beckham Jr. was going to have a role no matter what, he was going to be in certain packages, formations. The Giants were going to use him once he made the roster. Now, if Malik Nabers doesn't play, Odell Beckham Jr. might actually be asked to play a pretty significant role in this game, and it's going to be a crazy atmosphere. Think about it. First game for John Harbaugh as the coach, for Jackson Dart's first start against the rival Cowboys, night game Sunday night, and guess what? Here comes Odell Beckham Jr. Fans love him. In the old number 13 jersey, you take it out of the closet. It's going to be a great atmosphere there tonight.
5: On the flip side of it, how worried are you with this Giants secondary as far as with Dak Prescott and CeeDee Lamb and all the weapons that the Cowboys had that they're trying to unleash, because Dak has owned the Giants? I think, what, out of his last 15 games, he's 14-1 against them?
6: Yeah, he just – the one loss, he didn't even finish the game. He only played half of the half of the finale last year. But he hadn't lost since his rookie year to the New York Giants. That is definitely the big concern. The Giants secondary could be in trouble against that Cowboys passing game. The only way for the Giants to kind of mitigate that, run the football, keep the ball, play at their pace.
5: We'll see how that plays out for them right now. Is the Giants 1-8 in season opener since 2017. We'll get into some
6: of bunch of those against the Cowboys.
5: And
6: seems like every year the opener.
5: It is, and that's either good or bad. And I know how well it's worked out for Jerry's squad, at least early in the season. All right, we'll start talking about two different quarterbacks with much different expectations with new head coaches this year. Jordan Rondon, Peter Burns. We'll talk week one of the NFL next here on ESPN Radio.
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10: If someone says Caleb Williams MVP and the Bears are going to win the Super Bowl this year, I am not going to be someone who's like, you're overdoing it.
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23: Ryan's became the team's head coach. Allen 0-2 in those games.
24: 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And, you know, they're going to make it tough for us.
25: This is an outstanding offense. And until Josh Allen and the Bills go down in there, play a mature and clean game, yeah. I'm banking on this defense once again having their number.
5: Looking forward to that matchup over in H-Town. That'll be Bills-Texans a little bit later today. Joe Ryan on Peter Burns, Best Week Ever on ESPN Radio, always presented by Progressive Insurance. And I started thinking about this. It's a nightmare opponent for Buffalo, especially having to go on the road to a team that has had their card. Jordan, over the last couple seasons, the way that Josh Allen's just been destroyed by this Texans defense. But I almost liken it to what Texas and Ohio State were as far as a matchup, right? Texas has had all these shiny tools over the last couple years, but when it came down to big boy football, they got bodied last year up in Columbus. They keep getting bodied by Georgia, a more physical football team. And so when you look at early in the season, what do you want to do? You want to know if things have changed. Well, for Texas Longhorns last night, it changed. In the fourth quarter, they were the one who delivered the body blows and ended up beating Ohio State at their own game, right? Out-physicaling them. My question is, can Buffalo do the same thing to Houston today, which is kind of get over that hump? Because if not, the same questions are going to go to Josh Allen that we've had over the last year or two.
6: Yeah, look, they have a tough schedule, too. They got the Lions on Thursday night, so it'll be a quick turnaround. Mm. Two very tough games to start the season.
5: Who did they piss off at the league office?
6: But really, for Josh Allen and company, it comes down to winning in the playoffs. Like, that's what it's going to come down to. He'll win big games. He'll win games in the regular season. He's an amazing player. But guess what? This Texans team is really good. They have the best defense in the NFL. I think C.J. Stroud also will turn it around. Round a little bit. Remember, last year, everything went wrong. He didn't have some of his top receivers. His offensive line was bad. He played poorly. It was bad in the postseason. There's no way around it. But I'm betting on a bounce-back year, and this is a tough, tough spot for the Buffalo Bills in week one.
5: Not an easy one. Like you said, a quick turnaround until they face a pretty solid Detroit squad coming up over on Thursday. So more pressure right now. Is it Josh Allen? Mm-hmm. Lamar Jackson? Okay. You can always put Dak Prescott in there because the quarterback of the Dallas Cowboys is always going to have that pressure. But you talk about winning in the playoffs. Dak has that question as well, too. Any other names I should throw in
6: Joe
5: to that
6: Burrow?
5: Mix? Interesting. Okay.
6: I mean,
5: because we don't traditionally have that who has not lived up to the hype conversations about Burrow, but
6: right,
5: would you put him into that
6: Patrick
5: list
6: Mahomes.
5: Now?
6: I guess he's not on that list because he did get over the Patrick Mahomes hump at one point, right?
5: Yeah.
6: But to me, it's got to be Josh Allen. He's the guy that we expect, right? I know Lamar as well, but they have a first-year coach. Josh Allen at some point has got to make a Super Bowl, at least, right? He's that guy. Like, we all look at him. There's a lot of people say he's the best quarterback in football right now. And if you're the best quarterback in football, you got to make a Super Bowl. You got to. And Lamar, too. But I just think, just because they're in the first year, this year specifically, more pressure on Josh Allen than Lamar.
5: who would Jordan Rhinon filling in for Courtney Cronin today on Best Week Ever? Who would be more of a legend for their own team? Jalen Brunson and what he did with the Knicks in five? Or Josh Allen if he's able to bring the city of Buffalo a Super Bowl? I think they're very similar paths right now, right? Teams that have had success that all of a sudden, you know, just went into the doldrums for so long. And then sure enough, that if Josh Allen could get them to the promised land, it's kind of like the Spider-Man meme of these two teams, right?
6: I would almost say Josh Allen because, like, that's a small town. He would just be – they've been through such misery with the four straight Super Bowls.
5: Crazy.
6: Never winning one in the history of the franchise, right? Whoever it is that gets them over that hump eventually, you are a legend forever.
5: Again, Jalen Brunson is going to be hosting Saturday Night Live. You could see Josh Allen doing it if he's able to lead the Bills to a Super Bowl. Speaking of Super Bowl and the hype, I want you to listen to what Lamar Jackson had to say, Ravens quarterback, in his presser this week about, does the team actually even talk about that type of stuff?
1: We're talking about how to get there. You know, that's all it's been. You know, each and every year we never got there. It's about getting there. And like I said, it starts week one. It starts in practice, but it starts week one. We can't worry about February till we actually there.
5: All right, so a new look for them. They're going to be taking on Indianapolis over at the Colts Stadium today. So my question is, how much do you believe that Lamar is that dude? Because it's the same question we're having about Josh Allen. But it feels like it's heavier for the Ravens right now, especially after moving on past John Harbaugh.
6: Yeah, Jesse Minter, new head coach there. Expectation is, you know, they're able to, you know, sort of rejuvenate a little bit. You know, sort of maybe that little extra boost. Sometimes you need that little extra boost to get over the hump. They're hoping that's it. Lamar Jackson is that dude, though. Josh Allen is that dude. It's just a matter of time before they get over that hump. They're too good to not get over that hump. For Lamar, the only question is staying healthy and making sure he's on the field.
5: Yeah, and how much he decides to run the ball when they actually need him, something that he hadn't done when kind of called upon, you know, what going on.
6: Which was extremely strange.
5: Strange 2 years ago, almost like he was forcing it not to happen. Bigger quarterback mess right now. Browns or Cooper Rush being QB1 for the Atlanta Falcons? I guess you maybe throw Miami in there as well, too, right now.
6: Yeah, I mentioned Miami when we were talking about it before, only because Malik Willis is fine. It's just like, what are we doing? Why even bother having Malik Willis if your number one wide receiver is Malik Washington or whatever? Like, you're not going to have a chance to have success. So, like, why even sign Malik Willis at that point if you're not going to be able to give him a real chance for success? But it's got to be right now the Falcons, because they had two options, right? They had Tua and then Michael Penix. Well, guess what? None of them are healthy right now.
5: Neither of them.
6: Right? So now you have neither. So, I mean, the Browns quarterback situation, absolute mess. But at least those guys are healthy and ready to play. At least we get to see, okay, what Deshaun Watson is at this point of his career, like a true look. Although I don't think it's going to go very well, and I bet you probably agree. But, man, the Falcons are starting their third-string quarterback in week one.
5: And, again, they still might have a chance to win the NFC South. All joking aside, because
6: you're right.
5: Of a dumpster
6: you're
5: fire right. That thing has been over the last couple of years, and arguably maybe one of the weaker divisions in the National Football League. All right, coming back, I want to talk a little bit about what we expect to see from Harbaugh and that new team in the Giants and that matchup coming up a little bit later tonight against the Dallas Cowboys. We'll also get your calls as well. A final shot, 888-SAY-ESPN. You want to weigh in on week one of the NFL or college football happenings, as we saw some chaos, including the Texas Longhorns, actually out of
6: Arch Manning, baby. He's back.
5: Finally, he's going to get a little love. We'll talk about that coming up next. He's Jordan Rhinon. I am Peter Burns, and this is the Best Week Ever on ESPN Radio, ESPN app, and SiriusXM Channel 80.
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28: Hello there. I'm Mark Robbins. What a second Saturday of the college football season we had, highlighted by number 4 Texas coming back from 20 points down in the final quarter to stun top-ranked Ohio State 24-23. It may have been a crazy ending, but Texas head coach Steve Sarkisian says he hopes his team understands what happened and how they may need to make it happen again.
29: This isn't going to be the first time that adversity is going to strike this season. And hopefully this serves as a lesson that we can come back from a lot. And the way you come back is focus on the next play. The way you come back is sticking together as a team. The way you come back is playing complementary football. The way you come back is having the right type of energy. So with that, I think that's what it can do for us.
28: That's Texas head coach Steve Sarkisian. Besides that one, how about Oklahoma State upsetting number 6 Oregon 39-31? 11th-ranked Oklahoma falls to Michigan in the Big House 17-10. Those might have been surprising, but it wasn't a shock to see second-ranked Georgia rock Western Kentucky 70-20. And then there's number 3 Notre Dame, 5th-ranked Indiana, 8th-ranked LSU, and number 9 Ole Miss, along with 10th-ranked Texas A&M, all picking up home victories. Sunday number 1 for the NFL season today, and NFL Network's Ian Rappaport says Bears wide out Rome Odunze, listed as questionable with a calf injury, is expected to play Sunday against the Panthers. By the way, that's the first of our ESPN Radio doubleheader, noon from Charlotte.
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12: Falcons down to their third quarterback for the season opener, pushing Cooper Rush into the starting role.
13: If you give Cooper Rush a clean pocket, those kind of receivers, he may wind up being better than Tua Tagovailoa.
5: Jordan Rondon, Peter Burns, best week ever on ESPN Radio. It's kind of like Christmas morning. I remember this when I used to play a lot of fantasy football. You just couldn't wait. Like, this is the one. You'd already done the work. You set your lineup. You looked at it like 15 different times. I wonder how many leagues have somebody starting Cooper Rush. What do you think?
6: No.
5: 2%? James, well, I'm sure you can find that, like, on the ESPN fantasy football. Like, how many? Maybe it's like a three-quarterback league
6: people,
5: or something
6: yeah,
5: like
6: people
5: that.
6: Yeah, people do the two-quarterback leagues. Like, and then if you're 12 or 14 teams, you're starting 24 or 28 quarterbacks out of the 32. Even then, is he one of the 24 or 28 quarterbacks you even start?
5: I don't know. You know, Penix obviously dealing with the knee injury, Tua with a back injury. I mean, just a whole lot of money sitting in the tub right now. And Cooper Rush is going to be that starting quarterback against Aaron Rodgers. And we assume it's the final season. You never know with Aaron, who kind of shades of Brett Favre in a couple of different ways in that matchup. But I want to go back to what Cooper Rush had to say. Obviously, QB1 for this game at his presser about how comfortable he is for the Falcons.
14: Yeah, I feel like camp was good. Got caught up to speed pretty quickly. I think it's a testament to the staff, how well it's coached, that you can follow along and pick it up pretty quickly in terms of how it's organized, the systematic stuff of it. And so that's been really helpful. And I think kind of everyone being the first year together definitely helps it too.
5: It's a new brotherhood right there. But we didn't even talk about, you know, necessarily how jumbled that run is. And really, if you're looking at the NFC South, who are you all in on? Right? Now, is it Baker now that the Bucs got that deal kind of done and he got paid, so you don't think you're going to get a disgruntled Baker Mayfield? I mean, if you're handicapping the NFC South right now, as the Bucs have a tough opener against Joe Burrow and the Bengals, who their back's up against the wall as far as their window, Jordan.
6: The Bucs are always the favorite in that division, basically. The sexy team, the up-and-coming team, you could say is the Saints, but they've had some injuries. I don't feel great about them right now. I think if I had to, I know the Panthers are the defending champions in that division by default. But
5: you had to bite your tongue. Yeah, I was going to say, you had to bite your tongue a little bit with that.
6: Yeah, well, I was trying to, I'm thinking to myself in my head, is that right? Because they weren't really that good last year. But, yeah, they did win the division. It's still got to be the Bucs.
5: You look at that, they'll face that Cincinnati team. I go on the other side of it because now, you know, you're talking about what quarterback rooms look like and how you can get off to a quick start. No different than for Jackson Dart and Harbaugh taking on the Cowboys a little bit later tonight. Cooper Rush, if he's trying to do that against Pittsburgh on the road. But I'm fascinated how that Baker Mayfield got his deal and Tampa Bay is in a pretty good spot. Mm-hmm. Joe Burrow has been one of those guys, gets drafted by the Bengals, had no offensive line, he gets injured that first year, but they get right, gets Jamar Chase, go to a Super Bowl. But then now the question is, all right, are they regressing? Do they continue to regress? And the question is, hey, what happens if Burrow is not taking that next step? Is he going to be the next big-time free agent that hits the market? Here's what Joe Burrow had to say earlier this week about how he thinks his Bengals team feels a little different.
15: Yeah, I just want to win this year. You know, the rest will take care of itself. We'll break a bunch of records eventually, but I think we're going to have a really good team that has a chance to win every game that we step foot on the field for. And I don't know about you, but I could really feel it in my bones, in my soul, in OTAs this year, different from years past,
16: yeah.
15: Where, you know, we brought in a lot of the right guys, a lot of the right people with the right mindset to go and chase this goal of winning a Super Bowl and winning as many games as we can and being the best possible team that we can. I felt it from our D-line. I felt it from our defense. You know, our offense has the same guys as years past. So, you know, we've felt that for the last couple of years as good as we've been. But, you know, these veteran guys that we've brought in on defense to be able to help our younger guys.
5: So, Jordan, when I hear that, it's very interesting because a lot of times, I mean, even with the Cooper Rush sound that we just played, it kind of feels like a quarterback almost went to a ChatGPT and gave me the AI question, you know, answer.
6: What's he talking about breaking all these records, though? What records are they breaking?
5: That's a fair point. But it's interesting because Burrow doesn't strike me as the kind of guy that gives you the AI question answer, right? That it's just kind of, hey, here's the program. You slip it, you put in the floppy disk, and it's going to execute this in a press conference. I don't see that ever from Joe Burrow. And the reason why that carries weight, I say this because I lived it in 2019. When I heard Joe Burrow talking about the 2019 team that had Justin Jefferson on, Ja'Marr Chase, he talked ad nauseum in the offseason, the beginning of that year, how it did feel different, right, than his first year over at LSU in 2018 because of the chemistry of the guys. And I don't look at Joe Burrow as being one of those guys that's just going to be like, rah, rah, here we are. I think Joe, and you've seen this in with him in the league, doesn't really care to make the headlines, doesn't want to say the wow thing at a press conference. He's kind of just tells it the way it is. And when I hear that, I sit up a little bit straighter and think, all right, if he thinks that's the case, I don't think this is a matter of him just trying to placate Bengals fans or trying to maneuver himself to get a better deal in this offseason.
6: Well, Joe Burrow's already been paid, right? He got T. Higgins, made sure T. Higgins and Ja'Marr Chase were still there, right? And then he put pressure on the organization this offseason and last year, said we need to fix this defense.
5: Right.
6: We need to get these pieces. They make a big trade for Dexter Lawrence. They give up a first-round pick for Dexter Lawrence. Huge move. Joe Burrow is basically the impetus behind these moves. They sign Jonathan Allen, a veteran defensive lineman as well. Try to fix that defense. They make all these moves. Try to fix the defense. All these moves to placate, to try and satisfy Joe Burrow,
5: yeah,
6: because this is their franchise. This is the face of their franchise. They know it. So now Joe Burrow has gotten what he wants. And what time is it? Time to go prove it. That's what it is right now,
5: yeah,
6: right? Go prove it. Go get it done. We did everything you wanted.
5: Yep.
6: We invested. They're known as a super cheap organization, a franchise. They invested. They put the money. They put the resources into it. Produce results now.
5: Yeah. And again, I love the fact that when the Bengals got them, they said, hey, what toys do you want? Because a lot of times we don't see that, right? A lot of times, I mean, listen, that was the whole Aaron Rodgers situation in Green Bay for the longest time. Listen, I'm an NFL Hall of Fame quarterback, and yet you never draft me any tools. The Bengals didn't do that.
6: Yeah, that was a ridiculous argument, though, because like they drafted Devontae Adams in the second round, who was the best receiver in the league. But he's like, how come you didn't draft me anyone in the first round?
5: Correct.
6: Who cares if he's in the first round if he's the best receiver in the league?
5: And that was the narrative, and he ended up winning a Super Bowl there, but Burrow trying to break through. I'm fascinated on the AFC side of it because that matchup that we have over on Monday night, Broncos-Chiefs, is going to be fantastic. You know, Bo Nix and everything and coming off of that injury, and now the whole Mahomes situation, and what does he look like coming up? He had a sit down with Chris Berman, the Chiefs quarterback. Here's what Mahomes had to say about really what happened immediately after the injury last year.
1: I started talking to the doctors and called a couple of them, and Dr. Cooper gave me the date. He said that he had a spot the next day where I could have the surgery, and I was like, I mean, let's do it. And then he put it out in front of me. He said, if you do everything the right way and you rehab and go through the process, that you'll have a chance to start at the beginning of this next year.
5: So he's put in the work, and now that's a fascinating
6: Not a surprise, by the way.
5: No.
6: Patrick Mahomes.
5: Every time I listen to Mahomes, yeah, I don't hear so much as the Kermit the Frog thing that people do, that always say. It still sounds like he's an 18-year-old over at Texas Tech, right? Like he doesn't sound like the grizzled veteran, but now there's a lot for him to prove as well. I mean, think of all the marquee quarterbacks that we've had. Joe Burrow needs to have something to prove. Josh Allen, Lamar Jackson, Patrick Mahomes coming off of the injury. So all of the big-time stars right now, this is not their world. We're all living in it. They all have something to prove coming
6: Peter,
5: in when they step to the football field.
6: Imagine a world where Patrick Mahomes, and people are making their list to say who the best quarterback is in the NFL, considering his track record, that Patrick Mahomes is not at the top of the list. That's where we live right now. That's where we live because he's had a couple of down years and he's coming off this injury. That's a world we live. He basically has to go out there and reprove himself and restake himself as the top quarterback in the NFL.
5: in a way too, and not that it was ever, it's never easy, but there was a time in which it really did look easy for Mahomes and mm-hmm. and Andy Reid and this offense. Even when like Bieniemy was there, like it just felt like they had all the answers and they had kind of solved that equation. And now for Mahomes, in a weird way, I don't know if he said this in interviews, but I would think it's a new challenge to a video game that he's already beat. Right, it's a different level. What is a different scratch you need to itch? And he had been pretty injury free for the majority of his career, and now has to prove it in a big time matchup in Arrowhead over on Monday night. All right,
6: it's a tough defense too.
5: It's a very tough defense. Again, you go back and look at when the Broncos have won their Super Bowls. It really wasn't going back to Elway being amazing. It was a defense that and running the ball really well. Same thing with Peyton Manning when he won his. And Bo Nix damn near was able to go down that route because it was the Broncos' defense, not so much as the offensive juggernaut.
6: But again, the question there is, Bo Nix good enough? He's got to go prove it. He's coming back. He's coming off injury, right? It was ankle or foot, whatever it was, at the end of last year. He's got to come back. He's got to play at a high level. He's got to prove he's a good enough quarterback where they can ultimately get to that next level, where they can make a Super Bowl, they can win a Super Bowl. Because if you talk to – you ask people who's going to make the Super Bowl, how many people are picking the Broncos? Not a lot, and it's because they don't ultimately believe in Bo Nix.
5: You have to prove it, and we get that proof of concept coming up a little bit later today and only a couple of hours until kickoff on this fine Sunday. We get our final thoughts on a wild week two of college football and who had the best and the worst week ever here on ESPN Radio.
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0: Best week ever on ESPN Radio, always presented by Progressive Insurance, as we'll get ready to have our nominees for the who had the best week and the worst week ever. I go back and look at, again, just the environments of college football was special yesterday, Jordan. I mean, the Ann Arbor, listen, you know, Michigan fans, it's crazy. If you would have thought that Oklahoma, a ranked team, and I thought a pretty good squad, comes in, Michigan beats them. Can you imagine a world in which I say Michigan is going to storm the field? They're going to start the season 2-0, and they're going to storm the field on one of these victories. Is it Western Michigan or is it Oklahoma coming into Ann Arbor? And if you picked Oklahoma, you'd have been wrong.
1: Isn't that the beauty of sports? You never know. You're never able to predict exactly. Like when I show up to a game, I don't try to come up with these grand plans of like what I'm going to do and what I'm going to write, because I know once I sit down, you never know what you're going to see.
0: Sports is stranger than fiction. Remember Woody Page telling me about that whenever we worked together in Denver. And there's no way that I could tell you an Oklahoma State team that has lost 21 straight versus FBS opponents, that lost 69-3 last year, can flip the switch on as a 24-point underdog and beat the Ducks. And they didn't beat Oregon. They embarrassed the Ducks.
1: Mm-hmm. I mean, they dominated them
0: over 550 yards. Remember, Oregon had a pick six early when Oklahoma State was driving. They had a couple other things that went wrong in that game, or right for them in some lucky bounces, and they still lost. Every time that you thought that Oklahoma State was going to give it up and Dan Lanning and Dante Moore were going to take the reins, they didn't do anything.
1: Oregon was lucky it was even that close.
0: Rough. I'd go back and look at the amount of money that was spent on John Mateer and Bryce Underwood, okay? Underwood, obviously, the ballyhooed freshman that flipped from LSU back with Brian Kelly over to Michigan. I guarantee him Michigan's probably $8 million in to paying him, or roughly around that amount. And yet it's defense that wins the day. You know, and I don't see it turning around for Underwood, but I sure as hell don't see it turning around for John Mateer. And I mean, as good as I think Michigan's defense was yesterday, I think that was more of a product of Mateer not having a whole lot of playmakers outside. They can't run the ball, and they got a couple of good tight ends, but outside of that, they're a defensive-minded team. They're like a souped-up version of Iowa. That's what Oklahoma feels like right now.
1: That's not a compliment either when you're being compared to Iowa in that ilk. You know, that's not what you want. And by the way, super unusual for us to view Oklahoma like that. We're used to Oklahoma these last

0: couple of years has spread it out, you know, throw the ball around the yard,
1: the
0: offense,
1: Lincoln Riley.
0: Like explosive offense, yeah.
1: Yeah.
0: To have that kind of approach when you're Oklahoma is sort of head-scratching, very weird.
1: We will see how that plays out. All right, it's time for the worst of the worst and the best of the best. We start with the bottom of the barrel.
2: I want to be the best of the worst.
3: Who had the worst week ever?
4: Oh, no, this is terrible.
1: Now, James, what was the name of the guy that won the raffle to be the offensive coordinator for Akron? Remember that? They had the raffle. A couple guys got involved in it. And ultimately, they gave the keys. Joe Moorhead gave the keys to this guy. What was his name again?
5: His name was Marty Wims II.
1: So Marty Wims II. That man has a trust fund, I guarantee you, at some point with a name like that. So they get an opportunity. He gets to call and script the first, you know, drive for the Zips against Robert Morris. And sure enough, Jordan, what ended up happening on that
0: scored
1: first
0: drive? A touchdown. No?
1: No. Fumble.
0: Fumble?
1: You didn't get the full experience. I'd imagine that they should give him a mulligan at that point. Like, it's like a golf
0: how disappointed
1: check.
0: Would you be if you're him, though? Like, you're like, oh, dude. Let's see what we could do on this drive. You got all these things planned. It's a vision in your head of how it's going to unfold.
1: Yeah.
0: Fumble.
1: I mean, honestly, it probably felt like how...
0: Get out of here, buddy.
1: It felt like Steve Sarkisian did in the first quarter of that game against the Buckeyes. I do. I've been thinking about this game. We beat UTEP or whoever the hell they beat in week one. But this is when it matters. Ohio State. First play, we're going to run a little dump pass out. Oh, what happens? Fumble. All right, it's okay. Next drive, we're going to throw it deep to Cam Coleman. Fumble. Down 23-3, and yet they come back. That's things change. All right, what's worse or the worst for you?
0: Well, let's stick to that, you know, Texas game for a second. Ryan Day had some really questionable game management late in that game. They're throwing the ball around the yard. They're not really running the clock. They're not really using the timeouts. There was a decision, do you let him score? Do you not? They're on the
1: right.
0: 1 yard line. Said he was going to lean on his defense. There was just some very questionable stuff there. And then his team blew the big game. Let's be honest. They gagged that fourth quarter. And that goes on his resume.
1: Think about just kind of the yo-yo that Ryan Day has had from losing that game against Michigan a couple years ago where people literally wanted him to lose in the playoff. And then, sure enough, Ohio State goes on to win a national championship to had he won that game yesterday, especially with the way he was trending, we'd look at it going, Ryan Day fixed it.
0: Yeah.
1: Right? Ryan Day completely fixed it. And part of the thing with Ryan Day is realizing, hey, listen, I don't need to be a play caller. Right?
0: Right.
1: And that was going to be the question about Steve Sarkisian, but they ended up getting it done. I also say Dan Lanning and the Ducks. What a monster letdown that was. Not only in week one, but also losing as a 24.5-point favorite. Dante Moore did not help his draft status whatsoever yesterday. All right, let's flip it to the best of the best, shall we?
2: You're simply the best.
3: Who had the best week ever?
1: All right, Jordan, I'll let you start here. Who had a damn good week?
0: How about the San Francisco 49ers. Oh, they were supposed to have no chance, right? They're playing the Rams. Their guys are always injured. Oh, did we forget about Fred Warner? Did we forget about how good that guy is? Dre Greenlaw, Trent Williams, Christian McCaffrey, Brock Purdy. We forget that the San Francisco 49ers, when all those guys are on the field, are Super Bowl contenders. And not only did they beat the Rams, they smacked the Rams around. They crushed them. Australia.
1: I mean, can you imagine Sean McVay flew 8,000 miles over there? They get embarrassed. They're talking about Myles Garrett. I mean, who was I talking about?
0: Myles Garrett, Aaron Donald.
1: None of those guys necessarily had a good week. All right. Best of the best, Georgia Bulldogs look damn good again. And even Kirby was pissed off. They won by 50. Looking forward to seeing what they can do as SEC play continues to roll on. I'd say it was a good week for LSU. Not only did they end up beating Louisiana Tech, so they are undefeated going into that huge matchup against Ole Miss in Oxford, but the Rebels are undefeated as well, so we get that. But also,
0: I'll steal one of yours. I'll say Arch and the Longhorns. Come on, man. Yeah. What a win that was for them. We were about to come on here and crush them and said we don't believe in them and they're frauds and that Arch, you know, he's overrated. They don't really win a big game. You can't trust them against the top teams. And guess what? That all flipped with the fourth quarter.
1: Do you trust them, though, Is that not fully?
0: I need to see it more consistently. There were still points of the game where Arch was throwing a ball around and they weren't able to do anything. I still need them to be more consistent.
1: I think for them, that win was so big because it was, if you get into a street fight, okay, can you bully someone around? Because teams have bullied the Texas Longhorns over the last couple of years. Ohio State has done it. I've seen Georgia do it multiple times, okay? The physicality wasn't there. But this wasn't Arch making these great plays, Cam Coleman. That was big boy football late. And so the question is, did they actually learn that they are that team that can bully squads?
0: Or maybe they built a team that is more conducive to doing that and being able to play that way late in games.
1: We'll see how
0: they ran the ball down their throat late in the game. That was the biggest key to the game.
1: Three different 10-plus play drives to end that one. And one of the best comebacks we've seen in college football history, truthfully. All right. History will be made today, week one of the NFL. Looking forward to it. Make sure you set your lineups and have some fun with Randy and Gary coming up next. A nap is definitely in the future. This has been Best Week Ever on ESPN Radio.
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11: 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Could RSL snap their winless streak against NYCFC? 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Stevenson Sylvester stops by. We'll let you hear from Morgan Scalley. 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
13: I'm Mark Robbins. All right, here we go. First Sunday NFL season And it's been a minute since the Bengals were in the Super Bowl, or the playoffs for that matter. Cincinnati's defense, especially against the run, has been a big problem. They've been working to improve it. Cincinnati will take on Tampa Bay, and ESPN NFL analyst Mina Kimes believes the Buccaneers are going to be testing the Cincinnati run stoppers.
14: That, I think, is really interesting because last year this was a very bad rushing team. However, it was a very injured offensive line. They're healthy again. It should be a really good offensive line when they're healthy. Bucky Irving comes into this game healthy. Zach Robinson, for all of the criticisms, you know, Falcons fans have of him, good run game there. Obviously, they had Bijan Robinson. So I do think they're going to try to test that.
13: That's Mina Kimes earlier on the Golics here on ESPN Radio. We've got a doubleheader for you coming up on ESPN Radio. Bears and Panthers will get things started from Charlotte. Coverage beginning at noon Eastern. And then it's the Dolphins and the Raiders from Las Vegas. ESPN Radio coverage of that matchup beginning at 4 p.m. Eastern. NFL Network's Ian Rappaport and ESPN NFL insider Adam Schefter report Steelers cornerback Joey Porter Jr. still embroiled in a contract dispute. It has been all summer. Unlikely to play against the Falcons today because of a back injury. And Ian says Falcons pass rusher Za'Darius Smith, who's been listed as questionable, should be able to play today against the Steelers. Coming up now, it's ESPN Radio's NFL Countdown.
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6: It sure is. The disembodied, if not baritone voice, introduced us, but we're going to spend, I think, the first portion of the show doing that for ourselves. I am Randy Scott. He is Gary Streisky. This is Countdown to Kickoff on ESPN Radio and the ESPN app and SiriusXM Channel 80, as well as tune in. Hey, however you found us on this soggy Sunday up here in the Northeast, we are glad you did. Gary Streisky and myself coming off of 2 hours of entertaining dozens of people. Gary, tens of people.
7: Watch
6: over
7: your mouth.
6: On SportsCenter.
7: I had at least half a dozen tweets, which means you could double that. Actually, so that's a dozen.
6: That's
7: your math is mathing this morning, Rando.
6: Smooth dozen. Yeah. Over
7: you
6: on
7: know what hasn't been smooth?
6: Let's say it one time.
7: Getting the technologies up and running in this booth.
6: I think we did.
7: But we did a pretty good job.
6: I think we did. I think we did okay.
7: Indeed.
6: I got a note. You know what? It's funny because I just fired up my email. We're in the side studio. But let's just like paint a picture here.
7: Yeah.
6: Let's paint a little bit of a word picture as we are presented by Progressive Insurance. 888-SAY-ESPN is the phone number. 888-729-3776. A little word picture. We're over in a little side studio here in Bristol.
7: Yeah.
6: Luxurious is not.
7: It's not
6: what I would use to describe it.
7: We're a couple middle-class chaps.
6: That's
7: it. You know what I mean? You had an in-ground pool growing up. I didn't. I shopped at PX, so this is nothing. I don't need frills. We were Holiday Inn people.
6: That's just it.
7: We were Marriott people.
6: I was Marriott Residence Inn.
7: Yeah.
6: That was how we went to Disney World when I was a kid that one time. So we don't need to. It's not who grew up on the streets of Dickensian England.
7: Sure.
6: You know, we're not. It's not Oliver. Right? It's not some sort of Christmas Carol thing. We're just a couple of SportsCenter anchors that they're turning loose on radio, getting you set for NFL kickoff. One of the fun parts, though, is I have tried so hard over the last couple of years. Gary Streisky and I and myself, we've done SportsCenter together. We've been paired up for 4 years, four and a half.
7: But who's counting?
6: Time flies.
7: Right?
6: When you're having fun.
7: The days are long, but the years are short.
6: But the years are short. I've tried to drag you into the fantasy football space. And this year, you finally shook me like Bijan Robinson in the open field.
7: Indeed. And I probably wouldn't have been able to have draft capital to get to him. This is the first time in over 20 years, Randy Scott, I am free of the fantasy football shackles.
6: How does it
7: do? If you will. It feels amazing.
6: I would feel less than going into a day like today. How many leagues am I in? I appreciate you asking. Six?
7: I know half a dozen.
6: We're in six this year.
7: Which is actually a couple steps back from last year, which you were in eight.
6: I was in eight last year, and we're just trying to streamline.
7: Yeah.
6: You know, trying to streamline. I didn't want to be the commissioner in one. I'm a bit of a passenger princess.
7: And that was the league that I was actually in with. And had you taken the reins of commissioner again, Randy, guess what? I'd have been in a fantasy football league.
6: Single league.
7: Matt Berry relinquished his role as commissioner at ESPN Fantasy League.
6: Former friend
7: and
6: Matt Berry.
7: And nobody stepped up to the plate.
6: Yep.
7: Right? Nobody stepped up to the plate. Said, you know what? I want to be, I want to fill this unpaid position.
6: Correct.
7: Of this pretend football league that I have to track down from grown adults.
6: Yeah, who don't pay their dues.
7: $125 in 6 months.
6: Who don't pay their dues, who like disobey the keeper rules, like all this stuff. And those are the ones, the biggest rule breakers are the ones who want to play the most.
7: Sure.
6: And they're like, what did you do in the league?
7: Stat corrections. Honestly, like, come on, what are we doing?
6: Honestly, Sean Allen, naming names, it's because of you.
7: Yep.
6: Because of you, buddy.
7: And Sean Allen's the kind of guy who's probably listening this morning.
6: And he goes,
7: Nationwide,
6: coast to coast. Yeah. And he's like, well, wait a minute, how do you know that I wasn't obeying the keeper rules? I'm like, I don't know, because you tried to keep Sean Alexander.
7: Mm-hmm.
6: He's been retired for a couple seasons, to be honest. I'm not saying Sean was a good fantasy football player. But listen, one of the fun parts about doing this Sunday morning show, at least for the first hour, as again, we are going to have, hey, what are we going to have? We're going to have live reports from stadiums around the country.
7: I'm being told this just as we're sharing it on air.
6: We're going to,
7: from across the country, NFL previews.
6: Yes.
7: Reporters with boots on ground.
6: Yes.
7: I don't know if they're wearing boots exactly, but they're going to be feet on ground.
6: Analysts.
7: Feet on pavement.
6: Yeah.
7: Analysts, friends of the program.
6: Correct.
7: Who might moonlight as analysts of certain degrees here at the Worldwide Leader. It's going to be good. I've wanted to do radio with you for many years in all seriousness, and our schedule's finally aligned where it's like, okay, these Sunday afternoons coming off of SportsCenter when we hand the baton to Jay and Hannah generally on Sundays.
6: Mm-hmm.
7: All right, Let's just go flap some gums for 3 hours and make the people who are already mad at us on Twitter and the dozens of people who watch us on TV, and let's make some of the radio audience mad too.
3: Let's just make them super mad.
7: Yeah.
3: I'm going to read an email. Okay? Because what I've tried to scale back on doing is reading the tweets. The tweets are always negative.
7: You don't like the tweets. I love reading the tweets. Daddy loves getting in the mud. You know that.
3: And tell the people, just again, we're introducing, how many kids do you have?
7: I have zero kids, but I do have a dog tour.
3: Yeah.
7: Recently married to my wife. Separate people here.
3: Dog tour.
7: Got married in July. You were there. Matter of fact, famously, you officiated.
3: I did.
7: You officiated the wedding.
3: I was like, I'm not going if I don't have a speaking role. Yep. And I did.
7: You had two speaking roles.
3: Someone's aunt, I don't know, it wasn't yours, I think it was someone on the Carnevale side, turned to me during the reception and said, with a tone that was neither complimentary nor an indictment, said, every time I see you, you've got a microphone in your hand.
7: Hey.
3: And I was like, but it wasn't like, you did a good job.
7: Yeah.
3: It wasn't thanks for blah, blah, blah.
7: Yeah.
3: It was just, you talk a lot.
7: Okay.
3: At an event that's not about
7: you.
3: Well,
7: I wasn't aware based off of what it sounded. I wasn't aware Lois Griffin was at the wedding.
3: Peter.
7: I was not. I wasn't aware that she was at the wedding. I'm bummed I missed her. It wasn't a large wedding.
3: She was underdressed in her green button down in her jeans, I think is what she wears on the show. He's Gary Strysky. I'm Randy Scott. One of the fun parts about this countdown to kickoff show, at least in the first hour, is we can also get into the college football that we saw.
7: Yeah.
3: And last night, how much of, because again, we have to be in here at about 4:30 in the morning.
7: Indeed.
3: How much of Texas, Ohio State did you actually get to see?
7: I went to bed at halftime with Texas down double digits. I think at that point, thinking to myself, okay, I'm not going to wake up and have it be plastered on the front of ESPN.com that like Arch Manning, based off of what I saw in the first half, much of it, not his fault. I'm not going to wake up and see that they rallied back from double digits against the number one team in the country who has the blueprint on how to beat Texas in this iteration, to see that the Longhorns came back and pulled off a miracle win. But guess what I did? I woke up and I opened Instagram and I saw that Arch Manning led three double digit play scoring fourth quarter drives to beat Ohio State. And generally, the last couple of times Ohio State has played Texas, last two or three times that Jeremiah Smith has been on the field,
3: mm-hmm.
7: Texas has been able to generally contain who Harry Douglas, our colleague here at ESPN, calls a Julio Jones comp.
3: Yeah.
7: He's going to be obviously a day one guy, maybe a first overall pick guy come this NFL draft. He had a game. He got what he wanted to last night. So if you would have just looked at the box score from the first half, saw the turnovers that Texas, and the first interception wasn't Arch's fault, but the turnovers that mm-hmm. Texas had, and the willingness for Julian Sain to get the ball to Jeremiah Smith how he wanted to, as often as he wanted to, in the chunk plays and those fashions that he wanted to, I would have been like, oh, well, it's like, went to Austin and got a win.
3: Yeah, I was leaning toward Ohio State plus 1.5 because I thought it's just a straight money line bet. They're going to go down there and do it.
7: On SportsCenter.
3: With the way Texas opened up, I was like, man, Ohio State's going to just BTA all day.
7: And what does that mean?
3: I can't say it on the air.
7: Okay, well, you can say anything on TV once. We've established this.
3: But now I'm
7: new to radio.
3: But now we're on radio. And I think that's actually something you can't say at all.
7: But nobody knows what we look like.
3: Jeremiah Smith, though, did, for the first half, have 110 receiving yards, which was more than the total yards of offense than all of Texas. Like, that's how dominant that first half was. They were down 20 points.
7: Yes.
3: And then Steve Sarkisian said about his quarterback, Arch Manning, said he played like a man in that second half. Let's hear from Arch Manning. This is him with Laura Rutledge on the field, the immediate aftermath. And the thing that jumps out to me, it's how out of breath Arch is. Here's Manning.
8: Arch, the game's on the line. You're trying to continue to orchestrate this comeback. How would you describe what was going through your head as you were able to lead that game-winning drive?
9: I'm just so proud of our guys on all three phases. It wasn't very pretty, but we found a way to win. That's what good teams do.
8: A couple of gutsy calls on fourth down and great moments by you. How did that ignite something in you?
9: This felt good. We got a bunch of good players, a lot of leaders. It's been a fun night.
8: This game last year created a lot of adversity for you that you had to overcome. How would you describe the satisfaction now coming out with the win?
9: I couldn't lose to them again. I had nightmares about that game last year, so we're glad to get a win tonight. Have a good night in Austin. Thank you so much.
3: All right, Austin on a Saturday night, most Saturday nights, great place to be. After that kind of comeback,
7: come on,
3: buddy,
7: Sixth Street
3: absolutely popping off. But he's out of breath.
7: Yeah.
3: He's out of breath because he just played the half of his life, not the game of his life. but the half of his life.
7: And did you see him up and down the sideline throwing up the throwing up the horn? I mean,
3: oh, he's running throwing
7: the
3: horns.
7: This is he needed this because this is how they opened up the season last year, obviously in Columbus, and there was so much hype, and this guy's going to win the Heisman, and every expert on our network said he is the next coming. He is a Manning for a reason.
3: Well,
7: and he wasn't last year, but that second half and the way he led the team, again, the turnover in the first half, they weren't his bad. They're going to go on his resume and in his box score. But 23-37, a touchdown and an interception that wasn't his fault, but not only that, he did damage rushing, right? He had 8 carries, only 24 yards, but this had to have felt so good for him. The number one team in the country, and he took care of business.
3: All right, I want to get to the phones. 888-SAY-ESPN is the number, 888-729-3776, because Jordan is in Texas. So boots on the ground in Texas. He wants to talk about the Longhorns. What's going on, Jordan?
10: Boots on the ground. What's up, Randy?
3: Hey!
10: Scott? So glad to talk to you again. How about them Longhorns, baby? And you know what, Randy Scott? I pissed off this Sunday morning, though, because I had to take all my kids to the damn game, and I couldn't go turn up on 6th Street. What happened to being a good parent? I don't like it, Gary.
7: I bet you it was a good joke.
10: I don't like it, Randy Scott. But you know what I love? I love those Longhorns. Put us number one. We're ready to go. National championship bell, baby. Hook 'em horns, baby. Let's go.
3: Jordan, thank you. Jordan brought his kids, Gary, to the game, and he goes, the only thing I was mad about is I couldn't turn up on 6th Street because I brought my kids to the game. I had to be a good parent.
7: Oh, no. So wait, where was Jordan? Having a couple technical difficulties, I couldn't hear exactly what the details of the call were. Where is he at now? Where is Jordan at? Obviously in the car listening.
3: He's in Texas. He lives in Texas. He called in a bunch over the summer. Great energy, just yelling his way through the call. I don't know where, and I know Texas is a big state, right? He's out in, like, oil country, so I don't think he's in Austin.
7: Gotcha.
3: I don't think he's in Austin.
7: He's in the Permian Basin.
3: I don't know if he's out.
7: He's in the Permian Basin. I only know that because I watch Landman.
3: I watch Friday Night Lights.
7: Come on.
3: You know what I mean? Billy Bob Thornton, can you be perfect? You know what I mean? I need you. That's what he's, can you boys, got what, tonight.
7: No, tonight. I know the reference.
3: Tonight, can you be perfect?
7: Little fun fact, real quick, real quick about Texas. I used to live in Houston, and I had a friend who lived in El Paso.
3: Congrats on the friend.
7: Do you know? Yeah, I have one, and I'm staring at one.
3: Top 20 friend.
7: How many hours does it take to drive from Houston to El Paso?
3: El Paso is on the Mexico border, way
7: it's on
3: west.
7: On the other side of the state.
3: And Houston's not even on the eastern border of Texas. I'd say that's 17 hours.
7: So, have you ever seen a map? 9 hours.
3: 9 hours?
7: But that's still.
3: All right.
7: We're in New England. You drive 9 hours any direction. Well, if you drive 9 hours east, you're in the middle of the Atlantic Ocean.
3: Sure. Okay? Good luck.
7: But anywhere else, you're 10 states over.
3: Yeah, 9 hours west, you're in Ohio. 9 hours north, you're in Quebec.
7: Yeah, you're in Canada, which we're familiar with.
3: Newfoundland.
7: Well, they don't want to be friends with us. But yeah, you get
3: you're in the Yukon Territory.
7: Yeah, 9 hours south, you're in Miami. Dalé.
3: Not
7: 305.
3: No, I think 9 hours south, you're in D.C., but like, you know,
7: 4 hours,
3: Virginia.
7: 8 hours. I've done that drive. But at any rate,
3: you've driven to Florida in 8 hours, dude.
7: No, it's 16. It's 8 hours one day, and then you sleep over, and then it's 8 hours the next.
3: Yeah, you just suck it up and do it in one drive. But that's all right. He's Gary Strysky. I am Randy Scott. What stood out to you the most from the Week 1 games in the NFL so far? That's what we're diving into on Countdown to Kickoff on ESPN Radio and the ESPN app.
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6: 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Sirius XM Channel 80. He's Gary Streisky. I'm Randy Scott with you, taking you up to kickoff here on the East Coast, 1 p.m. Eastern Time. 888-SAY-ESPN is a phone number, 888-729-3776. We are presented by Progressive Insurance. We've already had, this is a unique position here for us, Gare, on a Sunday morning. We're always going to have one game under our belts, right? There's going to be a Thursday night game. All week, all season, I should say. Now we have two, though. We had the game, the kickstart of the season, the Super Bowl rematch. It was out in Seattle. It was the Patriots and the Seahawks. We had the Rams and we had the 49ers. Down on the other side of the world, down in Australia, one team, basically Australian residents. I think they have to pay Australian taxes. They were there so long, the 49ers. Now I have your attention about taxes.
7: San Francisco, they're used to it. It's nothing new to them.
6: That's fair. And then the Rams came in, got off the plane, played the game. I think they spent one night.
7: Sure.
6: And then got on the plane and slept on the way back.
7: Correct.
6: And they looked like they were sleepwalking.
7: Didn't even get an opportunity to enjoy the goings-on and the offerings of Melbourne.
6: That's...
7: Which I think there was a lot of people just making sure they didn't say Melbourne. So they wanted to over... They wanted to over-enunciate Melbourne.
6: I think I would have zagged on that. Melbourne? I think I would have put an extra R in there.
7: You would have just hit it with the Merleborn.
6: Merleborn, I think I would have. You know what I mean? I would have sprinkled one in.
7: Come on.
6: No, Ian Eagle was getting kind of... No, it was Noah. Noah was getting kind of made fun of for that. And it's like, no, that's how you're supposed to do it.
7: You're supposed to
6: say it. It's Melbourne down there.
7: Can I point something out? What time is it?
6: 10:21
7: Eastern Standard Time.
6: 21.
7: I'm gonna say something that I think... was overblown. Mm. That I think we had to have something to talk about for the week or couple weeks leading up to it is the sleep depravity or lack thereof or the breaking in or getting accustomed.
6: I would have called it sleep deprivation.
7: Yeah,
6: depravity.
7: Yeah. Gosh, that sleep was disgusting and vile.
6: Immoral.
7: I thought it was much to do about nothing.
6: Really? I thought the Rams looked exhausted, dude.
7: I am going to liken it too, because everybody likes when non-professional athletes relate back to when they played high school, right? When they played middle school or even, nay,
3: yeah, yeah.
7: Pee-wee football.
3: Oh,
7: or
3: yeah.
7: Or even at the collegiate level.
3: Sure, sure.
7: Anybody who's ever been in a competitive position gets hyped up, gets jacked up for any game at any level, whatever level that you're playing in. So I have to imagine these guys weren't sleepwalking. They were getting up for the game. I don't understand why there was 3 years of research and development and sending staffers down there to, you know, have the pros and cons of going down a couple days before or just flying down right after. Now, me personally, if I was calling the shots for a franchise, I'd have said, hey, everybody load up. Let's bring the families and have a week in Melbourne, right?
3: Yeah, yeah.
7: Otherwise, you're not going to catch me in Australia on my own dime, no. But I'll go if work's paying for it.
3: I know.
7: That's why I got a story about Portland. But here's, but here's the thing. I think for a professional sporting event with NFL teams and professional athletes being sure. paid to play, I just thought it was a lot of buildup.
3: Okay. I think there was plenty of buildup. You're right. I think it was almost Super Bowl-esque with regard to exhausting storylines going into it, especially going into week one where you're like, man, I don't know a thing about these teams yet.
7: Yeah.
3: I know the Rams look great on paper. Aaron Donald didn't play.
7: Yeah.
3: Miles Garrett was on a pitch count.
7: So you know, the Rams weren't even taking it seriously. So, right. So it shouldn't be a divisional game. I know that's where we want to get into next.
3: I don't like divisional games to start a season.
7: They should not do divisional games to start the season. Let's stagger them. Obviously, it's the end of the regular season now with a divisional game that means something. And then
3: right.
7: put the other one Christmas week.
3: They should start in October. They should yeah. start in October. Yeah. That's when. But this one started week one out of the gate, out of the chute,
7: yeah.
3: down under. The takeaway, I think I was more impressed by the 49ers,
7: of course.
3: Then I was dismayed by the Rams. The Rams, they looked old. They looked a step slow. I'm willing to chalk up the lack of speed and execution to the fact that they were on a plane for 38 combined hours
7: sure.
3: across a three-day stretch. Fine. I do think that because of the veteran leadership, they're going to be okay.
7: Mm-hmm.
3: They're going to right the ship when they get back here stateside. They're going to be okay in week two. It's going to be fine. If anything, I want to bet against the Niners in week two because I think their body clock's going to be so thrown off because they spent so much time down in Melbourne.
7: Okay.
3: But I was impressed. I was reminded about how good this 49ers defense can be
7: sure.
3: when they're full Voltron. And they had Fred Warner. They had Nick Bosa. They looked like a real problem.
7: And you mentioned it, and it's going to be tough again to get out of the NFC West because we're talking about the Rams, whose expectations are sky high, especially depending on who you talk to or ask about, playing another home Super Bowl in SoFi Stadium, which, mm-hmm. by the way, is on ESPN and ABC this year. Talking about the 49ers, who are going to be in the postseason as well. Oh, yeah, that's right. The defending champs are also
3: yeah.
7: in your division. So it's going to be a bottleneck, and it's already sort of started as such because I think the favorite was the Rams to come out of that week one game. But at any rate, I wasn't surprised that San Francisco won. They split. They always split. 49ers and Rams.
3: Oh, yeah.
7: They always split in the regular season. And then it's not like it's a new cast of characters that the 49ers are rolling out. Matter of fact, the win might be even more impressive because the 49ers were doing it without one of their best wide receivers in Deja Love, who got arrested. He's doing a bid. You know what I mean? Like,
3: he's doing a nickel, dude.
7: He's doing time.
3: He's in the poke, bud.
7: Yeah, bro. He's doing time. You know what I mean?
3: He's like, in the clink, dude.
7: So, I don't know. But they had another DeJuan step up, Stribling.
3: No, he didn't, though.
7: I'm saying.
3: Mike Evans looked great.
7: High expectations for him, but you also have Mike Evans. And you know what I discovered?
3: What was that?
7: We talked about this today. Like, it's sort of like the college football landscape.
3: It's orientation day.
7: It's just you just sort of forget, oh, yeah, that person transferred. Oh, they were in the portal.
3: Yeah.
7: Hey, you know who's back on the 49ers?
3: Oh.
7: Debo Samuel. Hey, you know who's back on 49ers?
3: Buddy.
7: Debo.
3: And you know who knows how to use him? Kyle Shanahan.
7: 100%.
3: He's had his best years with Shanahan. And listen, Father Time's undefeated, but Kyle Shanahan is a close second.
0: By the way, Randy,
3: buddy.
0: The Dolphins are week two matchup for the Niners. So I don't know if you want to put money on that.
3: I think the Raiders beat the Dolphins today, but we'll see.
7: Okay, hold on. Is San Francisco in?
3: San Francisco in the playoffs?
7: In Miami,
0: San Francisco.
3: Josh Allen looking to win his first game in Houston against the Texans. Gary Strieske, Randy Scott with you. Countdown to Kickoff continuing on ESPN Radio and everywhere on the ESPN app.
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36: Hello there, I'm Mark Robinson. Welcome to NFL Sunday number one. 13 games on the schedule today, ending with the Sunday night matchup. Giants hosting the Dallas Cowboys. Now, of course, New York will be at home with a new head coach, John Harbaugh, who, through his first offseason and training camp working with quarterback Jackson Dart, has come to a realization.
37: He's even more talented than I thought he was. Like, when you watch a player every day in practice, you get a sense of what he's capable of doing. He can really throw it. He really has a great pocket presence. He understands the pocket. He feels it. He sees downfield. Then he can get out and move, and he can make plays. He's got a patience and a poise about him.
36: That's Giants head coach John Harbaugh. Falcons quarterback Cooper Rush has been dealing with back spasms, but ESPN NFL insider Adam Schefter reports Rush has been feeling better and is expected to start for the Falcons today against the Steelers. Rush, of course, named the starter for Atlanta earlier this week when Tua Tagovailoa suffered an oblique injury. And we've got a doubleheader of NFL action for you here on ESPN Radio to open up the season. Bears and the Panthers from Charlotte, North Carolina. Coverage beginning at noon Eastern. And then it's the Dolphins and the Raiders from Las Vegas. ESPN Radio coverage of that matchup begins at 4 p.m. Eastern. Elena Rybakina defeated Aryna Sabalenka in three sets Saturday to win the U.S. Women's Open, and now it's the men's final between Ben Shelton and Alexander Zverev. Shelton trying to become the first U.S. male to win the Open since 2003 when Andy Roddick did it, 2 p.m. Eastern on ABC and the app.
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3: 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However you found us on the first Sunday of the NFL season, we are glad you're here. 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And, man, the last couple of days, Gary, we've had top plays from high school, right? I mean, we've Friday Night Lights.
6: Oh, and then Santa Margarita?
3: Yes.
6: Yeah.
3: That was incredible. We had one the other day. Herm Edwards is with us here in studio.
6: What's up,
3: ESPN.
6: Coach?
7: Hey, congratulations, man.
3: NFL Come analyst. On. Yeah. It's our maiden voyage, Coach. It's like the country wasn't sick of us already.
7: I love it.
3: You know? Herm is with us on Sunday mornings as well and Monday mornings, right? Yep. You're back.
7: Absolutely. We're back tomorrow. On the schedule.
3: Yeah, to make sense of everything that happens in an NFL Sunday. We were just going to dive into Bills Texans. Mm-hmm. We were kind of lamenting that anybody has to start a season on the other side of the world with a divisional game. We were talking about Rams and 49ers. But selfishly, looking at Bills-Texans, I don't care that it's potentially an AFC championship preview. I love this. Well, I love this matchup out of the gate.
7: Yeah, and I think if you're the Bills, thus far, they have not had an answer to solve the problem of the Texans. And it's a problem because they have an outstanding defense. And they've done a nice job of understanding you got to keep the big fella, the best player in football, Josh Allen, in the pocket and not allow him to extend plays. And they have speed on this defense. It's hard to almost watch Buffalo play these guys because he takes some hits now.
3: Oh, man.
7: I mean, my word, does he take some hits. So I just think it's a game that if Buffalo loses it, I won't be surprised. If they win, now, I'm going to say,
6: You're going to be ready to crown him, Coach?
7: I'm not, but all of a sudden, you know, it's like, okay. And this is a game that I understand it's the first game. I get it. But this is one that can kind of send a message.
6: Sure.
7: Right?
6: High expectations. Yeah. Once again, for Josh Allen, it was, all right, you finally got your first MVP, but when are you going to get to the promised land, which is past an AFC championship and into a Super Bowl? You talk about him, and you've been on record as saying he's the best football player in the National Football League, but when you see your best player on your team, Joe Brady, making his head coaching debut this season, getting the promotion from offensive coordinator, he got sacked 8 times last year against this Texans defense. They picked him off twice. He's never beat them in 4 opportunities in Houston. You were obviously a defensive coach. You had it cooking in the league. Is there just something that the Texans and D'Amico Ryan sees with the way this offense schemes things up that they just know, the Texans know they're going to be one step ahead of Buffalo?
7: Well, what they do is they do a nice job with their rush, and they can rush you with 4. Now, they don't have to bring 5 and 6. Mm-hmm. They can rush you with 4. They corral the quarterback. They don't allow him to extend plays. They never let him off the edge. Mm-hmm. He can't dip inside the edge and start running and go make plays. Mm-hmm. They understand. We come upfield, we sit where the quarterback sits, and we just sit there. We mirror him. And then from there, we'll make him make a decision. Mm-hmm. And, you know, Josh Allen, the one thing about Josh Allen, once he hits his back foot to throw the ball, if the first read's not there, then it's,
6: sure,
7: we're going schoolyard.
6: Okay.
7: And I'm going to run around. Well, the Texans don't let him do that.
6: Yeah.
7: They keep him right there.
6: Okay.
7: And then he gets flustered a little bit because he wants to make a play. But he's more dangerous for me when he escapes the upfield rush and he ducks underneath and he comes out on the edge and he has the ball. Now he's got the option. Now it's playground. Just go run around and I'll get you the ball.
6: Because now it's just a moose with the football.
7: Yeah,
6: he really is an absolute refrigerator. But now, Coach, his first option is a better first option in DJ Moore now being his wide receiver number one coming over in that deal in the offseason from Chicago.
7: And I'm hoping they do this with DJ Moore, and they have to. And they got smart coaches in the National Football League. You can't line him up one spot. You got to move him.
6: Mm-hmm.
7: He's got to play X sometimes. You got to play Z. You got to run him in motion. You got to do things with him to move around so the defense can't say, oh, this is where he's lining up. We're going to rotate it over there to him.
6: Yeah.
7: And anytime you can motion a receiver from one side of the field to the other side of the field, it presents a problem for the defense.
6: Yeah.
7: Because if you truly want to get him the ball, you got to get him the ball, right? Well, how do you do that? You got to put him in different areas of the field.
3: I want to ask you, as we're talking with Herm Edwards, our ESPN NFL analyst here, on Countdown to Kickoff, Gary Strisky and me, Randy Scott. The other quarterback in this thing is C.J. Stroud, and the news out of Houston is that the team and the quarterback are shutting down long-term extension talks, and basically Stroud is betting on himself for this season. There's a lot of money on the table. There's a lot of money at stake. Where do you need to see C.J. Stroud improve this season? Because as you've said, this defense is ready to win a championship right now.
7: You know, he doesn't have gaudy numbers. I mean, it's almost like he's kind of like, okay, I don't know if he's been told this. Hey, man, don't turn the ball over. Don't make a mistake. We're fine. You know, we can win 17 to 10. We're good, right? But if you want to be an elite quarterback and he has some skills, you gotta make some big plays in the passing game, right? And it's not consistent enough with him. If you say C.J. Stroud, you go, okay, right? It's not like you go, he's top 10 quarterback. I don't know if he's top 10. Nah, he plays on a really good football team. Mm-hmm. Not his fault. You got a defensive-minded head coach. I was a defensive-minded head coach. Mm-hmm. Thing you're always telling that offense, the only way the other opponent gets the ball is you kick it to him. You punt it.
3: Sure. Yeah.
7: You kick it off after a score.
3: Yeah.
7: Or you kick it. You kick a field goal, or just kick it.
3: Don't give it to him.
7: But don't give it to him.
3: Sure.
7: Don't fumble it. Mm-hmm. Don't throw interceptions. You can even punt it to him. But as long as you kick it, we got a chance.
6: He almost did himself, I'm saying, and I'm preface this, almost did himself a disservice having such a sensational rookie year, winning the AFC South.
3: Oh, yeah.
6: And people being like, wait a minute.
7: Yep.
6: Houston has our answer. This rookie, who was taken after the first overall pick, wins the division. And now all of a sudden, Houston has arrived. And then, of course, the sophomore season happened. Last season happened. And the expectations, though, he set the bar, to his own credit, super high. But now it's like getting back to that with a defense that's only gotten stronger.
7: Yeah, and you know what's funny about that? Okay. As much as we could say Stroud, how about the quarterback in Jacksonville?
6: Trevor Lawrence coming around.
7: Hey, well, is he?
3: He had a great season last season.
7: Yeah, but
3: his bar was so low coming into last season.
7: Because his first year or so, he lit it up. Everybody said, Trevor Lawrence. And then all of a sudden, I said, where did the guy go? Yeah. I said, I see him doing hair commercials. But where did the Trevor Lawrence go that entered the league? And last year, he finally kind of, can he do it again? And you look at that division, and you go, the Titans, okay?
3: Oof.
7: Look at their quarterback situation, right? I mean, Indianapolis.
3: Oof.
7: Look at their quarterback situation.
3: I know.
7: So it's kind of a division where you go, hey, you got these two other quarterbacks, and we talked about them just a minute ago, and Stroud and Lawrence, and you go, this should be their division to lose.
3: Sure.
7: Should be between these two guys.
3: Race. Right, right.
7: Right, but that ain't always the case. And the best team in division probably has the best defense, one of the top five defense in football.
3: I got speaking of a two horse race, I got that in the NFC East, and I want to ask you not about the birds just yet. I want to ask you about the Cowboys because they're getting so much hype, so much love, so much attention. People believe in them to take that step this season. Do you believe in the Cowboys this season?
7: Well, the Cowboys have a Super Bowl offense. Okay? They got Super Bowl offense. They do. They're second ranked in the National Football League.
3: Yeah.
7: They can score points now. But as many as they score, the defense gives up the same amount. And so these games become like, oh, boy, if the defense is on the field in the last drive and the team's going to win, that team's probably going to win because the defense couldn't stop them. Now they've done some things on the offseason to try to help this. You mentioned the East. I'm glad you did that because for me, when I look at the NFC East, I think it's going to be like, I could be wrong, but I'm going to go ahead and say it. Might as well. That's what we do. I think it's going to be like the NFC West of last year.
6: Three teams into the playoffs?
7: And three teams won 12 or more games.
6: Yes.
7: This division has a chance Every team in that division could win 10 games.
6: Every team, including
7: the Giants.
6: The Giants.
7: Giants, Washington. Jaden's back.
6: Okay.
7: That Washington's excited. Jaden's back. Okay, here we go. All right. We know Philly stumbles around and wins 11 games every
6: year. Coach, you actually, real quick about Philly, you came into our screening room a couple of weeks ago, and you put it perfectly. You were like, if I was the head coach of the Philadelphia Eagles, knowing I have Jalen Hurts as my quarterback, what did you say? I'd bring everybody in a room. I'd call a team meeting and say what? You said, Jalen's going to win his 10. I need you guys to win his 2.
7: That's all. Because that's what he does. And he gets booed and he gets with no numbers. All this guy does is win. He says nothing. You hear people out there. He just says, okay, we're good. He just keeps playing. He doesn't worry about all Jalen Hurts knows how to do is win. Mm-hmm. That's what this guy does. The guy's had, how many, 5 coordinators now?
1: Mm-hmm. What's that like?
7: It's just there's a revolving door there, and it tells you about who the quarterback is. The quarterback sits there and goes, okay, we got another coordinator. Mm-hmm. And I think if you're smart and you look at this, you say, okay, what are we going to do here? Well, I got a good runner. That's got to be part of the plan. I got to get him the ball, right? Mm-hmm. I got a good tight end, right? A.J. Brown is no longer here. We don't have to worry about noise anymore, right? Mm-hmm. And he's a good player, but it's just it wears you out after a while. Because you're always, when the game's over, you as the head coach, you know, you're always talking about him. Yeah. And rather than talking about the game, how he acted on the sideline, how he did this. It's just so much drama there right now. He's gone.
6: Okay. There's no question. Jalen Hurts, QB1, going to win the
2: 10. I got it.
6: Coach, let's talk about QB3.
2: Okay.
6: Falcons, Steelers. It's Cooper Rush.
2: In or you count me in?
6: In Pittsburgh, taking on the Steelers. What is it like to prepare a third-string quarterback to not just start the season, but to just start a game against a really good defense on short notice?
7: It's a little bit scary.
6: Okay.
7: In the fact that, look, I lived it.
6: Yeah.
7: I lived this life.
6: Yeah.
7: When you look at it, you go, oh. It's easy to say, well, you got to lean on the running game. Yeah, you got to lean on the running game. There ain't no doubt about that.
6: They have a really good one, but John Robinson.
7: They got to, and you got to look at the tight end, right?
6: Yeah.
7: And you got to tell the quarterback, hey, man, you don't have to win the game. Just don't lose the game. Sure. Don't lose the game. And you want to get him through the first couples of series with the ball. And you go walk in your defensive room and say, hey, look, man, we got to help this guy.
6: Yeah.
7: We got to help him now, guys. Sure. You know, he going to throw one to the bad guys, but we got to help this guy.
6: Hopefully it's just one.
7: Just one.
1: But they do have the weapons, to your point. They got Bijan. They got Kyle Pitts. They got Drake London. Zachariah Branch. Like, there is talent. There is speed. And at least it's not his first rodeo. He's filled in fairly well in the past with the Cowboys. Herm Edwards, we appreciate the time, man. Thank you. Where were people going to see you next? Noon Eastern, it sounds like?
7: Yeah, and then I got a little ABC news, I guess.
6: Oh, just a little ABC news.
1: Oh, okay.
6: Just a little ABC. Just something light.
7: I did a good Morning America already.
6: Just a little Good Morning America. What we do.
1: Entertaining the country.
7: That's what we do.
1: He's Network Herm Edwards. That's his nickname. Thank you, Coach. We appreciate it. Cooper Rush.
7: Thank you.
1: Listen, just because he's been tabbed to start doesn't mean he's 100%. He's feeling back spasms, but he is going to suit up for the Falcons and start at quarterback. We're going to dive into that matchup with the Steelers. He's Gary Strisky. I'm Randy Scott. Countdown to kickoff on ESPN Radio. And the

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10: He just might. 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Solomon in Maryland has been waiting patiently with a take to explode on. Solomon, you're on ESPN Radio. What's up, dude?
11: What's up, man? How are you guys, man? First time caller, and actually, ironically, first time listener, man. It's crazy, man. I don't know where you guys been in my life, man. I should have been on this long time ago, man. But
10: thanks,
11: but
12: we've been here for you the whole time. We've been waiting, Solomon.
11: Yeah, of course, man. I really had to get this one out, man. So I've been saying it for the last about year or so, you know, that Arch Manning has arrived, and he has arrived in his Noah's Arch, right? So we'll start right there. You know, that's what we're going to call it right now. It's going to be the Noah's Arch, right? So we'll just slam that in there. But, you know, honestly, yesterday, you know, it was 23-3 at one point. I mean, every time I looked over, these guys were scoring. I was like, man, these guys are getting, you know, their freaking butts kicking. And during the third quarter, when the third quarter started, it seemed like the pace, Ohio State's pace, slowed down drastically, like too much, right? So

0: every time I looked back, it looked like the Texas Longhorns were in a fourth down situation. And I turned off the TV, and I came back, and they actually went for it half the time. I was like, why did I stop watching this? But during that, those drives, correct? And I'm gonna try to be quick here for you guys. There's that moment where it's like on the fourth down drive, if they don't get it, they got a punt, right? You're like, all right, trying to figure out where are they at in, you know, with time, you know, and in the game to see if, like, if they scored here, they still have time to make the comeback. And I'm thinking, well, I mean, if you have no kids and a terrier dog, it's gotta be perfect. Shout out to my boy next to you. I don't know his name, but I will. It's a shout out to my boy. But when it comes to those drives, I'm like, man, they just got to get the one score. And they did. It was like late third quarter. Boom, it's 10. I'm like, man, are they really going to pull this off? Boom, they got another stop. Bam. It's like they started scoring again and again. And when they made the last score, I mean, my heart was thumping out of my chest when they were on the 1 yard line. I was like, man, are these guys going to really pull this off? And they did.
1: Solomon, they did, buddy. They did. And, it, you know, shouts to Hollywood Smothers. Like, we've seen some growing pains, Gary, through some of the NIL transfers, some of the big ticket items yes. that have been out there. We saw Drew Mestemaker really pay off dividends for sure. Oklahoma State yesterday. Yeah. But, I mean, Cam Coleman and Hollywood Smothers for Texas have shown out for 2 weeks now, mm-hmm. and they were massive, massive in that comeback yesterday. And Cam Coleman was part of the problem in the first half because he had that,
2: not even a drop.
3: It hit him in a bad spot.
1: Right. Where to get him?
3: Both hands. Also in the chest.
1: And then he hit the ground.
3: And then he hit the ground, and that recoil just bounced it up into the defender's hands. First of all, Solomon, thanks for the call. I appreciate you locking in and everybody listening right now on ESPN Radio across the nation. Thank you so much for locking in. Give us a call. We're on the air for the next
4: Where are you guys been in my life?
3: Hours. Or so.
1: Hey, I know. That was so
3: we've
1: nice.
3: We've been here and, you know, we finally arrived. Finally, I'm like, my Sundays are boring. Let me go hang out with the Rand Man as if I don't see him enough this season. But I think, you know, with all of the NIL moving and shaking, it's kind of nice to actually have somebody that you can click on their name on an ESPN profile and just see the same logo for 3 years, which you can do with Arch Manning. Now it has become more rare and rare to be able to do that with any player right now playing college football. So he has been the steadying presence, even when he was Quinn Ewers' backup, right? And sure. he played it right. He was like, listen, it's going to be my team eventually. And you talked about it with Kirk Herbstreit on game day. I mean, Herbie even said it himself. It's good that Arch Manning went through all of that negativity and all of that, I guess, unmet hype and maybe some justly deserved scrutiny
1: last year
3: just because of the last name on his nameplate. So he loses to Ohio State in Columbus. I mean, it's just a classic tale of taking your licks and understanding it's a long game. It's a four-quarter game. And to his point, I mean, Texas converted on two of three fourth downs. And in the fourth quarter, Arch led three double-digit play scoring drives.
1: Yeah.
3: We've seen Mannings do that before.
1: Well, and what you don't see are first-year starters do that. You know, like Keelan Russell's not doing that just yet.
3: Sure.
1: You know what I mean?
3: Sure.
1: And maybe he will. Maybe he will later this season. Who knows? The learning curve is as steep as it's ever been. But Arch Manning had that adversity that he was able to draw from just last season. As we shift now back to the NFL on the first Sunday of the NFL season, the quarterback story for the Falcons is fascinating to me, man. I mean, they're down Tua Tagovailoa out with an oblique injury. We already knew Michael Penix Jr. was going to be inactive. It's going to be Cooper Rush's time, and it still is, but he's battling back spasms.
3: Aren't we all?
1: He's going to start through it.
3: Let me look how old Cooper Rush is, because if my man is north of 30, that's just waking up. That's just one of the boys or gals waking up in the morning,
1: we had Sal Palantonio. How old is he?
3: We had Sal Pell on this morning,
1: and he goes, yeah, like we woke up, and he told the coaches his back was bothering him. I'm like, oh, yeah, soft mattress, dude. I was like, he's got to sleep with a pillow between his knees.
3: Are you still talking about Cooper Rush? Are you talking about us?
1: That's it.
3: Who are you talking about? Okay, he's 32.
1: 32?
3: He's 32.
1: Hey, at least that, you know, that the back issue.
3: What a statistical anomaly.
1: The back issue, it's only going to be there for another 40 years. That's fine.
3: Did you say Mark Schlereth told you? Like, nobody ever says, I used to have a bad back.
1: right. Nobody ever says they used to have a bad back. And so now it's going to be Jack Strand, undrafted free agent.
3: Give us the bio blast on Jack Strand.
1: Born in 2004, first of all.
3: Hold on.
1: Yeah.
3: I was a junior in high school.
1: 2004. Grew up in Wisconsin.
3: He's a Scotty boy.
1: Yeah, but he played his college ball, D2, Minnesota State, Moorhead.
3: Okay.
1: And you know what? They don't call it Leshead.
3: Okay.
1: You know what I mean? They call it Moorhead.
3: Sure.
1: And he said, do you have more on that?
3: He's farm strong.
1: He's country strong.
3: Yeah, dude. I was about to say something else, and I was like, wait a minute.
1: Hold on.
3: Can't say that.
1: He set passing records and earned D2 All-American honors, and he is the backup today for a guy who's coming into it with a bad back against TJ Watt. Go ahead.
3: Oh, hey.
1: Go ahead.
3: And here's a Pittsburgh Steelers defense. Okay. Silver lining, at least when Cooper Rush drops back to try to find somebody open, he doesn't have to look at Joey Porter Jr.
1: Oh, yeah, that's true.
3: Because I've actually, I believe back spasms.
1: Yeah, but also
3: and a contract dispute.
1: Also,
3: he's requested a trade from Pittsburgh after three seasons, and Pittsburgh's certainly open to doing it. But at any rate,
1: tune into Football Sunday presented by Gusto for a doubleheader as the Panthers host the Bears at 1. Immediately following, the Raiders host the Dolphins at 4. 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Gary Strysky, Randy Scott with you. 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
14: Hello there. I'm Mark Robbins. It is week one of the NFL season, and one of the big Sunday matchups, Buffalo at Houston. Bills, 1.5-point favorite, but Texans have won the last five games at home against Buffalo. So You can kind of see the intrigue there, and ESPN Radio's Mike Golic can see some intrigue, especially in the upfront matchups.
15: I am so looking forward to this Houston defense against this Buffalo offense, especially the lines of scrimmage, where there are two of the top lines of scrimmages, respectively, in the NFL. But as you mentioned, Josh Allen's 0-4 in Houston, but I really think all eyes are on C.J. Stroud and how he's going to come out and play.
14: That's Mike Golic earlier on the Golics here on ESPN Radio. And we got a doubleheader for you on ESPN Radio. Bears and the Panthers will be game number one. That's coming from Charlotte, and coverage begins at noon Eastern. And then it's the Dolphins and the Raiders from Las Vegas. ESPN Radio coverage of that matchup begins at 4 p.m. Eastern. And in that Carolina-Chicago game, NFL Network's Ian Rappaport says Bears wideout Rome Odunze, listed as questionable with a calf injury, is expected to play against the Panthers. Elena Rybakina beat Aryna Sabalenka in three sets Saturday to win the U.S. Women's Open. The men's final is up today. Ben Shelton against Alexander Zverev, 2 p.m. Eastern on ABC and the ESPN app. Shelton trying to become the first American man to win the Open or any Grand Slam since 2003 when Andy Roddick did it.
16: Hey, it's Michelle Smallman, and coming up Monday, Patrick Mahomes is officially back and ready to quiet all the doubters. So will his revenge tour start Monday night against the Broncos? It's on Sportsmanlike, 6 a.m. Eastern, right here on ESPN Radio, ESPN2, and ESPNU.

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1: That kid's amazing.
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6: 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First Sunday of the NFL season.
7: That was nice to have the name in the promo.
6: It was. They did it in alphabetical order. I saw you flinch.
7: No, I was flinched because I heard my name in a promo.
6: And it was pronounced correctly.
7: Yeah, they tried to keep me on the lower round.
6: That's right. He's Gary Streisky. I'm Randy Scott. It is Countdown to Kickoff. How'd you find us? ESPN Radio, ESPN app, SiriusXM Channel 80. Tune in. However you did, we're glad you did. You can join the conversation. 888-SAY-ESPN is the number. 888-729-3776. If you're a member of Skol Nation, you want to call in. If you're a Packer backer, if you're a stockholder.
7: We're not being simulcast right now, but I'm doing the Skol.
6: You're doing the Skol.
7: I'm doing the Skol.
6: I just like the slow clap.
7: I'm
6: I like
7: doing the Skol. Well, it's not slow. It's ritual.
6: I like this disembodied, you know what I mean? For anybody who's like just driving around. They're like, what's that noise?
7: Speaking of driving around, I want to know. I asked you this yesterday.
6: Yeah.
7: I know we're a nationwide radio broadcast, which
6: sure
7: is great,
6: are.
7: But like, what markets are we talking to right now? Can you please, if you're listening, shoot us a tweet or something. Where are you listening from? I'm getting a bunch of them.
6: Okay.
7: Right?
6: Okay.
7: No one's geotagging themselves, which is safe. It's good for your own cybersecurity.
6: Sure.
7: But like, let us know where you're listening in from, because hey, I got friends in other places.
6: I got friends in low places.
7: I'm from Denver. Anybody listening in Denver?
6: Hey, that's a high place, famously. 5280.
7: A mile high above sea level.
6: We know that we're in Texas. Because we had Jordan from Texas call in.
7: That's true.
6: We know we're in Maryland. We had Solomon.
7: Solomon was calling from Maryland.
6: Maryland call in to talk about Texas.
7: My wife's from the MD Dub.
6: Oh, yeah.
7: Yeah.
6: Why did I think she was from Jersey? That's where she lives now.
7: It's a jumbled mess in that area.
6: That's it.
7: They live in Jersey, but they're 30 minutes from Philly. How does that work?
6: Yeah, how's that work?
7: But then again, I grew up in Colorado. It's a big square.
6: Right.
7: It's a gigantic square.
6: You're also like an hour from Wyoming. If that, right? How long is Cheyenne?
7: My first TV job, because I grew up in Thornton, Colorado, which is just north of Denver. It's an hour north.
6: That's it.
7: It's an hour north.
6: And I got negged from that station. Thank you for asking. When I was applying for a job right out of school, KGWN said, pass.
7: Is that right?
6: They said, thanks, but no thanks. They were very polite.
7: Well, they saw that you were destined for far bigger.
6: I had hair that went
7: market 195.
6: Straight up. Like ski jump in front. A lot of gel. A lot of crunch to that hair.
7: Yo, LA looks?
6: Dressed in a
7: big dog.
6: The suits were off the rack, you know, from like a TJ Maxx.
7: Brother, I'm still buying off the rack. What are you talking about?
6: Me too, actually. But we've gone up a little bit in the label.
7: Just a little bit.
6: Just a skosh. The Vikings and Packers have our attention. A guy who probably saves money on clothes because he buys from the children's section. Kyler Murray is the quarterback in Minnesota now. Can he get the Vikings back to the playoffs? One person, as somebody who had a couple of shares of Justin Jefferson last season.
7: Yes.
6: It was very disappointed in the quarterback play by J.J. McCarthy et al. I'm excited for Jay Jetta because I feel like Kyler can at least get him the football. Here is Justin Jefferson. What stood out to him from Kyler Murray so far?
8: The strength of his arm, being able to throw, you know, long, deep throws and really zip it whenever he needs to as well. I mean, everybody knows of his, you know, what he does with the ball in his hand, running the ball, but him being able to throw it into spots before the receiver even turns around. So it's really cool seeing him anticipate some of those throws and, you know, throwing into a spot that we need him to be.
6: All right. I like the optimism. I like the fact that the floor is so low for Kyler Murray. It really is, based off of J.J. McCarthy, who's now the third-string quarterback, by the way, in Minnesota.
7: We're going to get to that in just a second.
6: So can the Vikings get back
7: to
6: the playoffs?
7: They were 9-8 last season, and they won the division, I think, a year or two prior. With the Super Bowl winning quarterback and Sam Darnold.
6: They won 14 games.
7: They started three different quarterbacks last season, still finished 9-8 in J.J. McCarthy, Carson Wentz, and then Max Brosmer when both of those guys.
6: Oh, Brosmer.
7: Bros are for throwing touchdowns. Yeah,
6: Bros are for throws.
7: Everybody
6: knows
7: that.
6: Bros and throws.
7: I'm gonna leave this analyst unnamed.
6: Don't do it. Name names.
7: Here at ESPN. He knows ball.
6: Okay.
7: He is one of our deepest ball knowers here at the network. And I remember
6: he
7: didn't say this on a hot mic, but we were talking about J.J. McCarthy, his draft stock after the national championship, where I think he only completed 7 passes.
6: He only had 2
7: passes.
6: Yeah,
7: correct. Yeah, Blake Corum
6: running the heck
7: did the heavy lifting. He said his scouting report on J.J. McCarthy was, this is a guy who was born on third base who thinks he hit a triple, right? IMG Academy stuff.
6: Oh, yeah. You know,
7: here's what I do pregame. I get tranquil. I sit at the baseline of the goalpost and I get my zen, which is all good and well. If what?
6: If you can spin it.
7: If you could win football
6: if
7: games.
6: If you can win, yes. Be right? the reason your team wins games.
7: Be the reason your team is defending a division crown as opposed to clawing and scratching and fighting. And give credit where it's due. The NFC North is stacked, and it still is, especially with the emergence of Ben Johnson going from Detroit to Chicago. But I'm just looking at the schedule and the numbers from last season. J.J. McCarthy didn't have a game where he threw more than 250 yards.
6: Okay.
7: So 143, 158, 248, 163, 250 on the dot, 108, and 182. And you mentioned it. Justin Jefferson is, I think, a top two receiver in the league. I think it's between him and Ja'Marr Chase, LSU.
6: A couple of LSU guys.
7: It's 1A and 1B.
6: Yeah.
7: Depending on what day and 1 week, you can kind of flip-flop those.
6: Mm-hmm.
7: J.J. McCarthy had Jordan Addison, Justin Jefferson. He had the weapons. So I guess to make a long story short, yes, I think Kyler can return the Vikings to, I'm not saying the promised land. I'm not calling these guys a contender, but I'm calling them a team that should be playing in the second season, whether it's division champs in the NFC North or as a wild card entrant in the NFC. I think Kyler Murray is the guy because he can sling it. He can get it to your guy who's one of the best receivers in the league, and Justin Jefferson and your other weapons in Minnesota.
6: Got to go all the way back to 2024, week 17 at the Rams, actually, for the last time Kyler Murray topped 250.
7: Okay.
6: Just to put it into perspective, but he only played five games last season. So it's been a minute. But he was a guy who really extended the sort of high-end window of DeAndre Hopkins' career.
7: Yeah, sure.
6: So when you get him an elite receiver, and that was really one of the only ones he had in Arizona. Mm-hmm. When you get him an elite receiver, he can do some damage.
7: He had Marvin Harrison Jr. in his rookie year, right? So that's going to take
6: right.
7: a while, right? That's,
6: exactly.
7: That's going to take. But with the weapons you have in Minnesota, Justin Jefferson.
6: Buddy, at Jordan Addison, TJ Hockenson.
7: Bleep it. I know they're down there somewhere.
6: Yes.
7: You know what I'm saying?
6: One of my favorite videos of Kyler was, I mean, you're going back, I think, to the 2021 season. It's a Sunday night game or a Monday night game. Shotgun snap, and it's single coverage outside with DeAndre, and they showed a replay looking at Kyler's face, and he's smiling when he recognizes it's single coverage. Throws without the laces, just gets it out there because he knows D-Hop's going to do it. And that's and Jay Jetta is all due
7: was
6: respect.
7: Was that not a walk-off? Was that a walk-off touchdown?
6: That's a good question.
7: It might have been. There was a couple of them where he's like...
6: He did have the walk-off Hail Mary.
7: Bleep it. I know they down there somewhere.
6: Double coverage, yes.
7: Is that against the Bills, too, by the way? At any rate, it might have been. Yeah, I have faith. And also, listen, Kyler Murray, half Korean.
6: Oh.
7: Your boy, half Korean.
6: Oh, okay.
7: You know, there ain't many of us out there in the professional sporting landscape.
6: Bro, first round pick.
7: You know I got to pull for him.
6: First round pick in two leagues.
7: You know I got to pull for him. Who's that?
6: Kyler Murray, Major League Baseball. First round pick.
7: True. I was like, Gary,
6: buddy, you can hit a little. You can hit a little bit too.
7: I thought we were doing a race draft. First round pick to the Polish contingent.
6: Let's get to the other. God dang it. Let's get to the other quarterback, Jordan Love. Jordan Love was the focus of one of Chris Canty. It's not a rant, but it's a pointed.
7: Chris Ranty?
6: Chris Ranty. Nailed it. Here's Chris Ranty talking about Jordan Love on Unsportsmanlike on ESPN Radio.
3: If they lose in week one, our perception of who Jordan Love is as a quarterback changes. If you lose to a team that didn't know what they were doing at quarterback at the outset of this offseason and then got Kyler Murray off the scrap heap, then all of a sudden that colors how we look at Jordan Love. And we always are going to compare him to his predecessors based on how Green Bay has handled the quarterback position over the last three decades, right? And his predecessors, that being Brett Favre and Aaron Rodgers, Brett Favre won MVP in year four as a starter in Green Bay. Aaron Rodgers won a Super Bowl in year three as the full-time starter in Green Bay. We're going into year four of the full-time starter for Jordan Love, year seven in the National Football League. It's time.
6: I disagree.
7: Wow.
6: I disagree.
7: Really?
6: Okay. Now, listen, is it time for Jordan Love? 100%. Week one doesn't tell me anything. If anything, there's a reason why the line at DraftKings Sportsbook, shout out, why that line has ticked up from Minnesota. It opened as a one. It went to 1.5. Mm-hmm. When I checked it this morning, it was a -2. Okay. And it's because there's no Josh Jacobs for Green Bay.
7: Oh, Minnesota's a favorite now.
6: Minnesota's been a favorite. It's because Brian Flores' defense hasn't missed a beat.
7: Okay.
6: It's because you have assuming competent quarterback play for a team that you said went 9-8 last season.
7: Yeah.
6: For Green Bay, you lose Dontavian Wicks.
7: Okay.
6: You lose who did the Patriots get? Who was the GOAT? He, and not in a good way. He was like the reason that they lost. He had a drop pass against the Seahawks.
7: Romeo Dobbs.
6: So you lose two receivers. You lose Josh Jacobs. And you still don't have Micah Parsons on your defense.
7: Okay.
6: So I don't think it's going to be a referendum on Jordan Love today. I'm not saying he's fighting with one hand behind his back, but this is not going to be a referendum on Love. The season can be, as those guys come back, as Parsons comes back, we don't know what's going to happen with Jacobs. He's on the commissioner exempt list. Like, there are still some... There's still some built-in excuses for Jordan Love right now.
7: All right, I'm going to disagree with you, and
6: do
7: I'm going to agree with Chris Canty.
6: Chris Ranty.
7: For two different reasons. One, he is one of the biggest humans I've ever seen in my life. I think he has to
6: He's
7: walk.
6: He's a human bear.
7: I think he has to walk through doors sideways. I think when he enters a room, he has to walk sideways through a door. He is the size of a Buick that's sitting upright, like on a trunk. He's massive. And two, I don't disagree with any of the points because you know what Jordan Love has had the benefit of having in his now going into sixth professional year in the NFL? The benefit of time being on his side because of the system and operation that he was drafted into, which is Green Bay, which has had and given quarterbacks the luxury of sitting, waiting for your turn, learning, and not being thrust into the action with expectations to get back to a conference championship or a Super Bowl within that short window of time. Yes, Brett Favre did it as, you know, fourth-year starter, MVP. Yes, Aaron Rodgers did it in his third or fourth year as the full-time starter. This is now Jordan Love's fourth year as the full-time starter, his sixth year with the Packers. Everybody knows we can't start taking away the responsibilities of the quarterback when it's, I'm not saying convenient for you, but when it doesn't assist in aiding the excuses. Like Jordan Love, yes, he doesn't have Micah Parsons. That's fine. He didn't have Micah Parsons two seasons ago, right? They were 9-7-1 last year. They had a tie. They made it into the playoffs. If not now, when?
6: It's just such a difficult division. And I know that's not an excuse. It's a National Football League.
7: Sure.
6: But I say this as a Raider fan. You got the Broncos, you got the Chiefs, you got the Chargers. Like, you are a distant fourth. And the Packers are not a fourth, okay? They're not Minnesota potentially this year, but the Lions are built to win right now. The Vikings could be if they get decent quarterback play, and everybody loves the Bears offense. So I think suddenly it's not that it's relevance because the Packers are always going to be relevant, but being competitive within your own division is starting to slip through their hands. And when you're making 50 M's a year as a quarterback for that, in that uniform, in that city, in that fishbowl, you're right. There is that hyper-focus.
7: Okay, so now you're on me and Ranty's side.
6: No, I'm just saying today because he's
7: starting with Randy. I'm on half, back on Gary. Okay.
6: All right, I'm on half of your side because he started it by saying, if they don't win in week one, da-da-da. No, it's not on him if they don't win in week one unless he goes out there and throws three picks.
7: Quite literally, specifically speaking, it almost has to get done in week one. It's a divisional game. You're going to get another opportunity. And this is how the NFC North shaped up to be last season. The Bears, they had the most breathing room. They won the division at 11-6. And then everybody else finished with 9 wins. The Packers, 9-7-1. The Vikings, 9-8. And the Lions, who were an absolute wagon the year before, also 9-8.
6: So
7: you had the Vikings
6: out.
7: And the Lions.
6: Yeah.
7: With as many wins, fortunately the Packers had that tie, missing the playoffs.
6: Is this the year, and we're going to shift our focus to the AFC, is this finally the year for Joe Burrow and the Bengals? He's Gary Streisky. I'm Randy Scott. It's Countdown to Kickoff, the first Sunday of the NFL season on ESPN Radio and the ESPN app.
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22: Since their appearance in Super Bowl 56, the Bengals have been slow starters, and that's been a problem.
23: 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He's MVP caliber when he's healthy.
24: They've eliminated every excuse. He's got the easiest schedule in the NFL. He better win MVP.
6: Listen, we saw Joe Burrow. We just saw a clip. Eric Hanneman, our esteemed producer, just fired it over to us.
7: He said, I got that shirt too.
6: Bro, the fit is crazy.
7: You said it was a satin number? Joe,
6: it looks like a satin black button-down over a skin-tight, almost scuba suit, okay. Like a black shirt. It's so tight.
7: Okay.
6: But then flowy, wide-legged, white aloe pants.
7: Oh, nice.
6: Yeah, but not like at the bottom like a sweat.
7: Just flowy.
6: Just
7: almost
6: flowing.
7: Like gauchos.
6: Linen?
25: I thought he was going to trip on them.
6: Almost gauchos. I'll tell you where you're tripping is if you're making fun of it like I did. He's Gary Strysky. I'm Randy Scott. It is Countdown to Kickoff. 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So Joe Burrow, fashion icon, obviously.
7: Obviously.
6: Fashion plate, sure.
7: Sure.
6: Macaulay Culkin with money.
7: That's correct.
6: If his family hadn't stolen it from
7: Macaulay
6: him.
7: Culkin did have money because he grew up to be Richie Rich.
6: He did.
7: And that Joker had a McDonald's in his crib, bro.
6: Oh, I forgot.
7: And he had
6: about
7: a Mount
6: that.
7: Rushmore with just his face on it.
6: He had a wiffle ball field in the backyard.
7: Inside go-kart track?
6: Isn't it funny? Quick sidebar. Isn't it funny what we used to associate with wealth as kids?
7: Like indoor pools? In-ground pool.
6: Indoor. I know where you're going. Indoor
7: where
6: pool.
7: Where am I going? You know where
6: indoor
7: I wasn't
6: pool.
7: Going? You know where I wasn't going?
6: Say it one more time.
7: The Scott household to catch that invite to come swimming at their in-ground pool.
6: We had one in Virginia for a couple of years. We did. Virginia famously warm.
7: Yeah.
6: You know what I mean? Was it heated? Absolutely not. Did I have to skim that thing? Sure.
7: Oh.
6: Were there frogs in there? Often.
7: Okay.
6: Snakes, a couple of times.
7: All right.
6: Ducks, whenever they wanted.
7: Get out of town.
6: Yeah, yeah. We had to go ahead.
7: Hey, ducks swim too.
6: They do. We had to go and take care of them. But no, like he had a wiffle ball field in his backyard. That's nothing. Like, now that's nothing.
7: That's nothing?
6: You could mow in with your zero turn mower that
7: I
6: you
7: do
6: have
7: a zero turn.
6: You could mow a wiffle ball field in your backyard today if
7: it's
6: it wasn't raining.
7: It's not the field, it's the dirt that you need to lay down the baseline.
6: I don't think he had dirt.
7: I know, but if you really want to make it like
6: he did
7: a legit ball field.
6: Yeah.
7: What do you think? This is an amateur operation?
6: And I'll tell you
7: he had a butler.
6: Nowadays, fast food, you got to call Zurich and move some money around.
7: You ain't lying, brother.
6: But back then, it was like, that's nothing.
7: Brother, I went and
6: the value meal was $2.99.
7: This is my first radio show, so I don't know what I'm allowed to say.
6: Be careful with sponsors. That's what I'm saying.
7: I went to a fast food franchise.
6: That's it?
7: Right. It's
6: hypothetically.
7: It's a top five.
6: Allegedly.
7: It's a top five, top six.
6: Okay.
7: You know, it's in every market, which, by the way, we're going to get to where people are listening from.
6: Oh, yeah.
7: $21.
6: For what?
7: For a value meal. I'm just like, this isn't a value meal. This is just the meal.
6: Was that? I think I know where
7: you're at. A value meal?
6: I think I know.
7: Where's the value? Where's the value?
6: I'll tell you what, and this is a free ad, okay? We go to Chili's, $21. Buddy, sit down restaurant.
7: Chili's is doing it the right way. I'm not going to lie to you right now.
6: Chips and queso.
7: This segment not sponsored by?
6: Yeah, chips and salsa, bottomless, yeah. I should say. Anyway.
7: You know how they spell value?
6: How did
7: you? V-O-W. Ow.
6: Yeah,
7: it hurts
6: because it hurts.
7: It hurts to come it off. Hurts the, it hurts to come off that cheddar.
6: It hurts at the wallet. It does. Speaking of a spicy take, Bengals to the Super Bowl? Question mark.
7: Oh, man.
6: They've beefed up the defense finally.
7: Okay,
6: they finally spent some shekels.
7: Okay.
6: On the defense, mm-hmm. The offensive line is as good as Burrow's had since he went to the Super Bowl.
7: Okay,
6: question mark.
7: 4 years ago, which was the last time the Bengals.
6: No, it was five years ago,
7: and then they haven't made the playoffs for four something along those lines. They haven't made the playoffs for a while.
6: What was the Super Bowl in Los Angeles? Because there was one in L.A., right? That
7: yeah,
6: the Rams
7: with Dr.
6: won.
7: Dre and Snoop Dogg and all of the West Side rappers. It was awesome.
6: Yeah.
7: 50 Cent was just...
6: That division's prime. It's prime. Because Rodgers, you're not sure with Mike McCarthy in Pittsburgh. Baltimore, you're not sure. You got a new head coach, right? Jesse Minter.
7: Yeah.
6: Last time we saw Lamar, he was kind of limping through the season. Wasn't running much. The Browns are also a franchise. The Browns are also a franchise. So it's almost like it's almost like if the Bengals stay healthy, which I understand is an if, but they're just going to the playoffs.
7: Yeah.
6: It's just a matter of seeding at that point.
7: Gosh, it sounds so good in theory, and it sounds so good on paper, but Randy Scott... You famously know games aren't played on paper.
6: They're not. They're,
7: they're played in television sets,
6: yeah.
7: Which have gotten progressively thinner, so I don't know how they feel.
6: And more affordably. Throw them on the wall.
7: Way more affordable.
6: Yeah.
7: There's a TikTok algorithm that prices out old electronics from like 30 years ago.
6: And what does it say?
7: Television cost $10,000.
6: They were so expensive.
7: And a car was cheaper than a TV.
6: And once you had it moved into your basement, I didn't have flat screen
7: forever
6: money.
7: Forever resting place.
6: It dies with the house, dude. It's there.
7: Yeah.
6: Yeah,
7: the
6: next
7: owner of the house owns a Magnavox.
6: That's what I'm saying. A Zenith?
7: Owns a Zenith TV. You know what I'm saying?
6: A Sony Trinitron?
7: So I think it's week one, and I don't want to overextend or have a hot take or be mundane with a take, but what are the Bengals? Like they're
6: dangerous.
7: It's the same cast of characters, and actually Coach Herm Edwards, who joined us last hour, he pointed it out on SportsCenter when we had him, is every team in that division has a new regime calling the shots, whether it's coaches, coordinators, or a combination of both. It's still Zach Taylor, it's still Cincinnati, it's still Joe Burrow with an incredible arsenal of offensive weapons, and they just have to be, Randy, a little bit better on defense.
6: That's it.
7: Because they'll walk off the bus and score 30.
6: Yeah.
7: They just need to be a little better.
6: They need to be healthy, and they need to be a little better on defense, and they're the Cowboys of the AFC. If the Cowboys just get 16th ranked defensive play, they're a playoff team, and they're going to do some damage. I feel the same way about the Bengals. They get Baker Mayfield and the Bucks today, though. That could be a shootout. Bad news for the Rams when it comes to one of their offseason acquisitions. He is Gary Streisky. I am Randy Scott. It's ESPN Radio. We're going to get into where you are listening to us. We appreciate the tweets because we are everywhere you are. On the ESPN app.
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30: 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I'm Mark Robbins with breaking news into ESPN Radio SportsCenter. ESPN's Adam Schefter and NFL Network's Ian Rappaport say Rams star Myles Garrett will undergo knee surgery to fix what's been limiting him, in training camp and in the season opener against the 49ers. And he's headed to the IR with the hope of being back in 4 weeks. Of course, it's the first Sunday of the season, and it's the first game for the Bills under new head coach Joe Brady. They'll take on Houston. Will this be a Super Bowl winning year for the Bills? Only time's going to tell, but Bills tight end Dawson Knox can tell you how much the team enjoys its new direction under Brady.
31: It's just been so much fun. Like, Joe is, he's got such a good feel for us as the players, like, you know, how we're feeling, what we need in practice, the type of energy that is contagious. He's big on hyping the guys up when a big play is made, you know, partying in the end zone, celebrating on defense as well.
30: That's Buffalo tight end Dawson Knox earlier this week on ESPN Radio's Amber and Ian. Some other injury updates for you from Ian Rappaport and Adam Schefter. Steelers cornerback Joey Porter Jr., who has been embroiled in a contract dispute all summer, unlikely to play against the Falcons today because of a back injury. But Falcons pass rusher, according to Ian, Za'Darius Smith, who's listed as questionable, should be able to play today against the Steelers. And Major League Baseball later on ESPN Radio, 6:30 Eastern. Big battle out west, Padres and Giants from San Francisco.
5: Hey, it's Evan Cohen. 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
6: I should say so. It's countdown to kickoff. Gary Strisky, Randy Scott on ESPN Radio. We come back with breaking news. Rams standout Myles Garrett will undergo arthroscopic surgery on his knee and will be placed on injured reserve, sidelining him a minimum of 4 games. That, wow, according to Tom Pelissero, who has that report today. And if you watch the game on, I mean, I forget what day it was because it was
7: Thursday, but Friday
6: it was
7: local.
6: Thursday, but Friday local down in Australia. But Rams and 49ers, Garrett didn't seem right at all. Didn't have a tackle for loss, didn't have a quarterback pressure in that game, and certainly appeared to be on a bit of a pitch count. And so Myles Garrett, perhaps this is the reason why. He's going to have arthroscopic surgery on his knee, sidelining him. He's going to be on injured reserve, sidelining him a minimum of 4 games. So that and Aaron Donald, the crown jewel addition that the Rams had, additions that they had in this offseason. And Gary, we've yet to see him play it down together because Donald didn't play the other night. And now, for at least another 4 games, we won't see it.
7: And it all makes sense, right? You called it a pitch count on Thursday night, no pressures, which was so abnormal for Garrett, who said that performance was the worst version of myself that I've put out there. The knee was not 100%. Now I'm just reading the write-up here, yeah, that Sarah Barshop contributed to in the report here on ESPN.com. He didn't say what knee it was, but wore a leg sleeve on his left leg during practice. So I guess you can kind of connect the dots there. But yeah, isn't it insane how we are 2 games now before the 1 p.m. Eastern time slate kicks off. We are 2 games into the 26-27 campaign. And prior to the 2 games being played, you talk to anybody, and it's the Rams out of the NFC, and then you can pick 2-3 teams to come out of the AFC. We are 2 games into that, and this just goes to show how wonky and why we are so wrong so much in professional sports. 2 games into the season, and now all of a sudden it's like the Rams might not make the playoffs this point.
6: Yeah, it's crazy. We have 3 significant injuries 2 games in, right?
7: Sure.
6: We have A.J. Brown on IR. We have Sam Darnold out. And now we have Myles
7: Garrett.
6: All
7: contenders.
6: We got more on this coming up in about 10 minutes' time. Let's get to Pam Maldonado, our ESPN sports betting analyst, who joins us as all guests do. 888-SAY-ESPN is the number, 888-729-3776. And Pam, as somebody who follows you multiple platforms on social media, I've been particularly interested in your pursuit of tickets for the Texas-Ohio State game last night, because every time I would kind of check your feed or see it, it would be like, okay, now the prices are up to this. It'd be like a StubHub like screenshot or something, or Vivid Seats.
7: And those had commas in them.
6: Exactly.
7: They had
6: commas in them, and yet you found your way into the building last night. What was it like from someone who can give us that first-person perspective?
8: First of all, I was the friend who didn't have the boat, but I have friends who have a boat, and so they let me on their boat, and that's how I got into the game. Very gracious friends of mine who absolutely love me, and I adore them. The game yesterday, all day yesterday, was just insane bananas, and it started with going to College Game Day at 7:30 in the morning, seeing that hype, seeing the excitement, seeing all of the signs, and it was just exhilarating from start to finish. You go to College Game Day, you do the tailgates, you find your way into the stadium, and then it was just all of that energy was built up, and then it just got pushed and sucked out of your soul for the first 3 quarters of the game, because man, it was some really terrible football from my Longhorns for a majority of it, until it wasn't. And then it was just everything that we thought we could see from the Longhorns preseason, the expectations from Coach Sark, the expectations from a Heisman contending quarterback in Arch Manning. It finally came together in the 4th quarter. A couple of things did have to go their way there in the end, but it was everything that we expected from the Longhorns preseason finally came to fruition after the 3 ugliest quarters that we've seen probably from this team in years.
7: Pam, it's Gary. Great to finally talk to you.
8: Hi.
7: It's awesome to be sharing some time with you on air. We've fortunately had the opportunity to spend some time in Austin in different occasions for different events. Randy was down there a couple Octobers ago for the F1 race there at COTA. I've been down there for a couple different events. After that comeback win, down double digits in the fourth quarter, Arch Manning's moment up to this point. What were the scenes like? Sixth Street's always a scene. That is when the freak flags fly often on Sixth Street. Was it taken to another level, or was it another Saturday night in Austin?
8: No, it was entirely on a different level. One of my friends lives in the high rises downtown Austin, and so she was watching. I was at the game. She was watching with her husband at home, and she sent a video of it to me this morning from her high rise up on like the 36th floor. Just this city erupted with cheers and applause and insanity once the final score hit. So no, the entire city definitely took notice. Traffic was a madhouse. It took me, my phone was dead. So imagine being lost in a city with like stripped away from your friends, and my phone went completely to zero. Figured it out. Life helps you out. And yeah, the city was chaos, all for good reason. This was a team between Georgia and Ohio State. We haven't been winning these games, sure. And we finally did. And
7: I'm deducing for Pamela. She's got a lot of rich friends. She got friends that got her into the game that all of the tickets had a comma in them. And she was like, my friend from her 36th floor penthouse was looking down at the crowd saying, look at these peasants. Look at these peasants celebrating this win.
6: Look at the unwashed. Look at what they're doing.
7: Wait, listen. 100-something degrees in Austin on a Saturday in September.
6: Brother.
7: I bet you it smelled pretty unwashed.
6: It was ripe.
7: Yeah.
6: Okay, Pam, let's get to the first Sunday of the NFL season. She is, again, Pam Maldonado, our ESPN sports betting analyst. Three plays that you like today. They've shared them with me, so I'm going to sort of like tee them up and ask for your explanation here, your wisdom behind the pick. You like in the Jets-Titans. Oh, what's the play there?
8: So there's a thing, you know, do you remember that Bart Simpson chalkboard scene where he writes on it? Well, yeah. We use that pretty often in the betting space. I will not do this. I will not do this. Well, when it comes to the Jets, we often post, I will not bet the Jets. I will not bet the Jets. Mm-hmm. And here we are, week one, and I'm ready and fired up to fire on the Jets on the money line against the Titans. And do I love it from like that perspective? Absolutely not, but I am a bettor and I look for value. And to me, the New York Jets, believe it or not, is some value. Now, the reason why I like it is because there is one trend that I find interesting, that they've actually covered five straight meetings against the Titans. Oh. Now, that trend is supporting context, but it's not the actual handicap. I like New York because it's actually the clearest strength attacks Tennessee's biggest weakness. The Jets can pressure Cam Ward without asking Geno Smith to carry the offense. When you have Tennessee, they've just rebuilt their offensive line. You have a new coaching staff. You have rookie receivers. You have a second-year quarterback. That's a lot of pieces that you're asking to click immediately. And now if you're not able to do that against a Jets pass rush that strengthened in the offseason, well, now what are the parts of the offense from the Titans that can combat that to come out with the win? You're giving me the better pass rush. I'm going to go ahead and take the better pass rush every time.
7: Pam, okay. The Titans might lose this game. Jets on the money line. ESPN Analytics give them a 56% chance Tennessee to win. No matter they win, no matter they lose, they're going to be looking good doing it. I think that those uniforms that the Titans are going to tote out and roll out this season are the best across the NFL. All right, let's go to our first Monday night football game of the season. It's the Broncos, who had an AFC Championship game appearance on the road, taking on the Chiefs. Patrick Mahomes coming back, expectations. What do you like in that game?
8: You guys are probably going to learn about me that I really love totals.
7: Okay.
8: And I like to take a lot of unders. So I know those are not thrilling. Those aren't exciting. People are not rooting for punts and field goals and all the mistakes to happen. But that's actually what I predict in this matchup. Like, the X's and O's of this game is actually pretty simple. You have Denver's defense, the best unit on the field by far. They can get pressure without having to send everybody. Mm-hmm. You have Surtain in that secondary behind it. They don't have to give Mahomes easy explosive plays. And all of that matters because the explosive passing plays was already an issue for KC last year. Mm-hmm. And by the way, let's not forget Mahomes is coming off the knee injury. So when defense has, when Denver has the ball, the matchup points towards them trying to make Bo Nix's life hella easy. How can we make it easy for him as possible? They have arguably the best offensive line, Dobbins, Coleman in the backfield, and now you have Waddle. So you run the ball, you get Nix into manageable downs, mm-hmm. use Waddle to stretch down the defense,
6: for sure.
8: and don't ask your quarterback to throw it 40 times.
6: Where, Pam, are you from?
8: Originally mm-hmm. from border Mexico, Texas, but more, the Rio Grande Valley is what it's called.
7: Oh, RGV.
6: Okay. RGV.
8: What? Okay,
6: because
8: why do you guys know that?
7: We know a thing or two about the RGV. I spent some time in Houston and Dallas. So Randy wanted to geolocate you specifically.
6: Because...
7: And then what I, like Pam, I think we've met one time in the ESPN green room. Uh-huh. And now that we're exchanging pleasantries on radio, but I can go ahead and confidently say that you are a millennial.
8: I am, yes.
7: And you know why me and Randy have come to that conclusion?
8: Because I listen to a lot of emo and...
6: Oh, okay.
8: Social
7: that's
8: media.
7: That too.
6: Awesome.
7: No, but because you just said hella.
6: Yeah.
8: Hella.
7: You used the word hella.
6: Right.
7: And it's only somebody born between 1987 and 1995
6: and west of
7: the, still uses that word.
6: And west of the Mississippi. West of the Mississippi, for sure. I would have guessed like Central California or something.
7: Wow. Okay, yeah. I mean, anything west of the Mississippi,
6: yeah,
7: really.
6: Yeah. The hella, but did they say hella in Denver?
7: Hella often.
6: Oh, okay.
7: Are you serious?
6: All right. They didn't say it.
7: 100%.
6: Hey, watch the segue real quick. They didn't say it where I grew up in the DMV, which is how we get back to Pam's third pick. Washington.
7: Nailed it.
6: And Philadelphia
7: that was,
6: today.
7: That was smooth.
6: Commanders and Eagles. What's the play in that one?
8: Now I'm going to back on the underdog, Commanders +4.5. But this isn't necessarily me arguing that Washington is a better team. Philadelphia, they have the better offensive line, the defense, the overall roster. But I like Washington to contend and keep it within 4.5 because it is too wide for a divisional game in which the favorite, we just mentioned AJ Brown earlier, they no longer have them on the Eagles. You're installing a new offense. The Eagles won 11 games last season. 8 of those games were decided by one possession. And now your defense repeatedly protected an offense that struggled to pull away. What do you think Jaden Daniels is going to do? Hmm. He's going to run up and down that field, and mm-hmm. he's going to make plays on his own. He has the abilities. They have the weapons. 4.5. I don't necessarily believe, actually, this is the part of betting. I don't necessarily believe that the Commanders will, in fact, come out with the outright win. But losing by a field goal is definitely in the cards.
6: All right, listen, the Eagles have had their number for sure, but Washington's been pesky when Jaden Daniels has been healthy. Pam Maldonado, hella cool getting to talk to you for a little bit. We appreciate it, as always.
7: Shout out a fellow millennial.
6: Let's go. A fella hella is what we're talking about.
7: A fella hella.
6: A hella fella.
7: A hella fella.
6: That's exactly it. That's exactly it. Pam, again, joining us as all guests do. 888-SAY-ESPN, 888-729-3776. Although, listen, if you're family, you're never a guest.
7: Sure.
6: You know what I'm saying? We're going to hear from Adam Schefter on the very latest on Myles Garrett's injury as the Rams face a reckoning early on in this season where people were talking about going 17-0. He's Gary Strieske. I'm Randy Scott. It's Countdown to Kickoff on ESPN Radio and the ESPN app.
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1: 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Love just the NFL being back. First Sunday of the NFL season.
10: You don't love me?
1: Glad you're with us.
10: That's messed up.
1: Dude. He's Gary Streisky. Love is a strong word. I'm Randy Scott. It's Countdown to Kickoff on ESPN Radio. And the ESPN app and SiriusXM Channel 80. And tune in however you found us on this Sunday. We are so glad you did. We're presented by Progressive Insurance. This news out of Los Angeles, Tom Pelissero, the first to have it. That Myles Garrett, Rams defensive end.
10: Yikes.
1: Although, paid attention to the box score from that season opener, it'd be tough to tell who he played for because he didn't really do a whole lot. It turns out, Garrett, that he has a knee issue, and so he's going to miss games. He's going to miss at least four games. He's undergoing arthroscopic knee surgery. He's being placed on injured reserve. That news coming out this morning. So at minimum, the four games he's going to miss: home against the Giants, at the Broncos, at the Eagles, and then home against the Bills.
11: Those are big games. Monday Night Football game, too, against the Bills.
1: Ooh,
11: actually,
1: they're big.
11: Two Monday Night Football games, September 21st against the Giants, and then Monday Night Football, October 12th.
1: I want to get, this is Adam Schefter. This was on Sunday NFL Countdown moments ago. He's our ESPN senior NFL insider with more on the Myles Garrett situation.
12: The Rams standout defensive end Myles Garrett is being placed on injured reserve due to that bulky knee injury that he's been trying to play through. He sat out weeks during training camp. The Rams were resting it up. He tried to play on Thursday night in Australia. The knee did not cooperate the way that he wanted. When he got back, he got the knee examined, and the Rams have decided for Garrett to undergo surgery, arthroscopic surgery on his knee, clean it up, and place him on injury reserve. Garrett now will be out a minimum of four games.
1: All right, so the minimum of four. We never, or so far, have yet to see the Rams pair these two monsters up, right? Aaron Donald and Myles Garrett, because Donald didn't play in the Australia game. So we're going to have to wait until at least week six to see it, because Garrett will be out at least weeks two, three, four, and five.
11: Fortunately, those are, fortunately for the Rams, I mean, no injury to a defensive player of the year, DPOY, who is an absolute quarterback monster, is anything that you are fortunate to withstand. But the offense is still the offense. You still have Matthew Stafford playing for his millionth season with all of those offensive weapons for the LA Rams. So at this point, you just have to make sure. And, I mean, they got Trent McDuffie in the secondary. So the Rams, I mean, they Thanos'd

0: themselves this offseason. They still have
1: Thanos.
0: They still have plenty of pieces, and as long as, you know, Matt Stafford can get those rocks to Puka Nacua and yeah. company, the Rams will be fine. They'll be able to float until Garrett comes back.
1: Yeah, you're right. It's a tough division, but at least those aren't division games. But still, man, that's just that level. Because remember, there's a net. There's net. They had to give up Jared Verse to get Garrett. So now there's just this hole at the center. Mm-hmm. You know what I mean? There's a hole on the defensive line. Now Aaron Donald comes back and, okay, he's used to dealing with double teams, but the idea was he wouldn't have to because Garrett would draw the double team. So we'll see. We'll see how Aaron Donald produces. I'm certainly not going to bet against him. We got Bears and Panthers on ESPN Radio later today. That's a 1 p.m. kick down in Charlotte. Temps are going to be in the 80s, going to be a little humid. Like if you're looking for some sort of edge for the Panthers, but let's not sleep on Carolina as a playoff team a year ago. Obviously, the Bears were a playoff team as well. Where do you stand on the Bears? Overhyped or real contender in the NFC?
0: I would say real contender in the NFC. You are the man until proven otherwise, right? Ben Johnson comes over from Detroit and immediately it pays dividends for Caleb Williams. It's a double-digit winning team last year en route to winning the NFC North, which is one of the most difficult divisions in football. And it seems like he just unlocked something in Caleb Williams, and we saw him do that in Detroit the year prior. So I guess to answer that question is 100% still a believer. I was interested in Joe Fortenbaugh, sports betting analyst, joining us this morning on SportsCenter when he was giving us some of his best bets. He said, wouldn't be surprised if Carolina won this game, like straight up, right?
1: Yeah.
0: Against the Bears in Carolina. And it is an interesting matchup. Two division winners in the Panthers and the Bears from last season. Sometimes people forget it. You flip a coin, you can win the division in the NFC South. Two number one overall draft picks in Caleb Williams and Bryce Young. And two, because they won the division, two really difficult schedules that they're both going to have to navigate if they want to reclaim a divisional crown again. And obviously, I think the Bears are more in position to do that. But the Panthers, I'm not going to count them out.
1: I was struck by something Ben Johnson said when he was, he's a chesty fella.
0: Sure.
1: And you want to know how I know about
0: and he's
1: that?
0: He's got a riddle.
1: You know how I know about it? Because I see his chest a lot.
0: He likes to take his shoes,
1: tarps off.
0: His clothes off.
1: When they win, tarps off. Club dub?
0: Yeah.
1: Just full.
0: It's like you at a pool, man. Tarps
1: club dub
0: off.
1: Peck deck. You know what I'm saying?
0: Dude.
1: Got to be real.
0: But he doesn't have as many tattoos as you.
1: With the enunciation. I got a couple visual midlife crises on the old skin
0: you
1: canvas.
0: You got a new one, too.
1: I got a new one.
0: On the forearm.
1: Itchy, buddy.
0: Is it?
1: Peeling a little.
0: Ooh,
1: yeah.
0: Nice.
1: Yeah, we're about a week away from being able to show that thing off. Here's the thing, though.
0: Talk to me.
1: Ben Johnson said, I want the scoring record. He cited the 2013 Broncos, and he said, that's our standard. That's what I'm gunning for this year.
0: Yeah.
1: That's an average of about 36, 37 points a game is what they would need. That's how good that team was, by the way. Shout out, like, the late, great Demaryius Thomas, Julius Thomas.
0: Eric Decker.
1: Wes Welker was on that team.
0: Brandon Stokes.
1: A lot of handsome on that team. And obviously, the sheriff was pulling the strings.
0: Sure.
1: It's incredible. I forget who the running back was. Hey, who cares? No, I'm just joking. I forget who it was. But the point being, that's...
0: Also, one of the best tandem nicknames of all time.
1: Talk to me.
0: Black and Decker.
1: Black and Decker?
0: Demaryius Thomas, the late, great Demaryius Thomas,
1: really,
0: and Eric Decker.
1: And Orange Julius.
0: When both of those guys... And they dubbed themselves Black and Decker.
1: Dude, that's so good.
0: It's so good. Like, that team loved each other.
1: That's
0: and
1: so good.
0: The sheriff was just out there, shotgun, boom, slinging it.
1: Call
0: five TDs a game. Boom, boom, boom, boom, boom.
1: Anyway, and so so Ben Johnson said, that's our goal. The problem is, they don't have the defense that Denver did back then.
0: Okay.
1: And granted, the next season was the season that Denver won the Super Bowl.
0: Yeah.
1: And that's because of the defense, because the offense kind of fell off a little bit. But the Bears will have to do that. The Bears have to score 30-plus a game if they're going to repeat their success from last year, because all those one-score games, all those takeaways that they had on defense, they're going to regress to the mean.
0: Oh,
1: it's
0: sure.
1: impossible to sustain that 1 year to the next. And so I look at that, and I'm like, is Chicago ripe for a little bit of a dip, even if offensively the stats are there?
0: And if they get to that 30 points a game averaged offensively, then we will see something in Chicago. I guess one could assume to think we can see something in Chicago – that they will have seen for the first time. That's never, ever happened in the history of the franchise, and that is a quarterback throwing for over 4,000 yards in a season.
1: 4,000.
0: Caleb Williams, 3,942.
1: He was so close last season. John Harbaugh and the Giants? Can they pull off the upset against the Cowboys tonight? He's Gary. I'm Randy. It's Countdown to Kickoff on ESPN Radio.
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11: Coming up, what are the realistic expectations for the Bears? Will Houston be a house of horrors for Josh Allen and the Bills yet again? And we hear from Patrick Mahomes and Travis Kelce ahead of the Chiefs' Monday night showdown versus Denver. Football Sunday Countdown is next.
12: Ball's loose at the 30-yard line. There's a scramble for
13: him. Goes up and gets it to the 20-yard line.
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13: racing to the end zone.

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1: Hi there and welcome in. 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Our matchup features a pair of former number one overall draft picks, Chicago's Caleb Williams, Carolina's Bryce Young. Both teams were division winners a season ago. Bears in the NFC North, or as our old friend Chris Berman used to like to call it, the NFC Norris Division. The Panthers in the NFC South. Bears opening on the road for the first time in 5 years. And for them, much is expected, notes ESPN analyst Peter Schrager.
2: I believe that the actual expectation for the Chicago Bears this year would be winning the NFC North and competing for a Super Bowl. I think that's what is next when you finish in the final four of your conference and you take the Rams to the absolute final bell and you lose at home on what was just a heartbreaking loss in a fashion that, whether it was DJ Moore or Caleb or the play calling or what, you felt like there was more football to be played and it ended in an unfortunate way. To me, sky's the limit, guys. If someone says Caleb Williams MVP and the Bears are going to win the Super Bowl this year, I am not going to be someone who's like, oh, you're overdoing it. That's hyperbole. No, there's no reason that shouldn't be the case. He's gotten significantly better every year. And they're a team that was knocking on the door last year.
1: Our Peter Schrager. And we could be in for a fantastic finish today. Williams and Young ranked second and third last season, respectively, in game-winning drives in the fourth quarter and overtime. That includes the playoffs. And good news for Williams, it looks like receiver Roma Dunze, listed as questionable with a calf injury, is expected to play. The 2026 NFL season began the way it ended in the Super Bowl, with the Seahawks beating the Patriots in the opener on Wednesday night. The next night, the league played its first ever regular season game in Australia, with the Super Bowl favorite Rams looking anything but super in their loss to the NFC North rival 49ers. And we've got breaking news on LA star pass rusher Myles Garrett. He'll undergo knee surgery to fix what had limited him throughout training camp. So he will land on IR and miss at least the next four games, reports ESPN's Adam Schefter.
3: The Rams standout defensive end Myles Garrett is being placed on injured reserve due to that bulky knee injury that he's been trying to play through. He sat out weeks during training camp. The Rams were resting it up. He tried to play on Thursday night in Australia. The knee did not cooperate the way that he wanted. When he got back, he got the knee examined, and the Rams have decided for Garrett to undergo surgery, arthroscopic surgery on his knee, clean it up, and place him on injured reserve. Garrett now will be out a minimum of four games.
1: And that brings us to today's opening drive.
4: Woo! On three. One, two, three. Woo!
0: The biggest games.
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1: This is the start of a new era for Baltimore as the team parted ways with longtime head coach John Harbaugh in the offseason and hired Chargers defensive coordinator Jesse Minter as his replacement. Not only does quarterback Lamar Jackson have a new head coach, he's also got a new offensive coordinator again in Declan Doyle, who arrives from Chicago. Pass rusher Trey Hendrickson, another new face for the Ravens. The longtime Bengal landing in Baltimore via free agency. Indy will welcome back quarterback Daniel Jones from a torn Achilles tendon. Ravens running back Derrick Henry has been a nightmare for the Colts defense throughout his career, dating back to his days in Tennessee. In 16 career games, 287 carries, over 1,400 yards, 9 touchdowns, 8 100-yard outings. Inside the Numbers, brought to you by My Computer Career, training for a better life. So what can be expected of Lamar, Henry, and the rest of Baltimore's skill players? ESPN NFL analyst Mina Kimes weighs in.
10: For the last few years, this Ravens team has used 11 personnel, three wide receivers at the lowest rate or close to it in the NFL. They have been a fullback team with Patrick Carr. They put multiple tight ends on the field, but those players are gone. Just so many question marks given all the moving pieces and new players in that regard. That to me is what I'm going to be watching for week one. What are the personnel groupings they're measuring in, and which of the skill players outside of obviously Flowers and Andrews do they turn to?
0: Bills at Texans.
1: Houston certainly has not been kind to Buffalo quarterback Josh Allen. He's 0-4 in his career there, including an AFC wildcard playoff loss in January of 2020. Did you know in his career at Houston, Allen is 6 of 27, 722 yards and a touchdown, two picks and a lost fumble. And last November, things could not have been worse for Allen, sacked 8 times by that fearsome Texans defense with 4.5 from Will Anderson and Danielle Hunter. Kalen Bullock forced 3 turnovers and picked off Allen twice in the Texans' 4-point win. Did you know? Brought to you by Marriott Bonvoy, traveling for game day. Make it Marriott Bonvoy your home base for pregame moments and postgame stories. Marriott Bonvoy, where game day checks in. And a man who's had a front row seat to Allen's Texan struggles, new head coach Joe Brady.
6: I don't think anything is tied. You know, it's year one for us, right? And there's nothing that we're going into this year with the mindset of, oh man, look, this is what's happened in the past year, right? Like, a lot of these guys haven't even been here. So I don't think it's anything. We just got to, you know, make sure we're locked into our details, and it's going to be an incredible environment. It always is down there. And, you know, 2 good teams that were in the playoffs last year, but none of that has any bearing this year. And so it'll be a great test for us.
0: Browns at Jaguars.
1: Today will mark the first regular season game for Cleveland quarterback Deshaun Watson since week 7 of the 2024 season. That's when he tore his Achilles. He tore it again, rehabbing in January of 2025. Missed all of last season. Watson, entering the final year of that infamous $230 million fully guaranteed deal, has played in just 19 of 68 games during his Browns tenure. He beat out second-year QB Shador Sanders for the starting job. It was the right call by the Browns, believes ESPN NFL draft analyst Mel Kiper Jr.
7: I like the decision. I would have handled it exactly that way, just because with Deshaun Watson, he was a great quarterback. That was a long time ago, but he's only 30 years old. And if you're ownership and you invested all you did from a monetary standpoint and a draft choice standpoint, let's see what he can do. Let's see. If it's close, give him a chance to start the year. Don't put all that pressure on Shador, because you go to Shador and he struggles, then you go to Watson, then you go back to Shador, then it becomes a revolving door. Here, it's a kind of a win-win. See what happens. If it gets lightning in a bottle and he recaptures some of those great moments when he's one of the best 3 to 5 quarterbacks in the NFL, then great. If he struggles and you're not winning after 4 or 5 games, you go to Shador and you never look back.
1: Mel Kiper Jr. on Unsportsmanlike. 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How many different quarterbacks have the Browns used since their return to Cleveland in 1999? The answer coming up a little later in our Football Sunday pregame show. I'll give you a clue. It is a lot.
0: Buccaneers and Bengals.
1: The Buccaneers and Baker Mayfield have gotten off to fast starts the last 3 seasons. That has not been the case for Joe Burrow and the Bengals. They've often stumbled out of the gate, 9-12-1 in September since 2020, and they've missed the playoffs the last couple of seasons. This season is a big one for Burrow, according to Unsportsmanlike co-host and Super Bowl champion Chris Canty.
9: We talk about him in the same lane as the other quarterbacks that have won MVPs. Patrick Mahomes, Lamar Jackson, Josh Allen. He ain't that. This dude ain't even made an all-pro team. We talk about him like that. They've eliminated every excuse. He's got the easiest schedule in the NFL. He better win MVP.
0: Packers at Vikings.
1: New quarterback again for Minnesota, Kyler Murray. He began training camp as the favorite to win the starting job, and he certainly did win that competition. And there's one thing that stands out about the former number one overall pick to teammate, receiver Justin Jefferson.
11: The strength of his arm, being able to throw, you know, long, deep throws and really zip it whenever he needs to as well. I mean, everybody knows of his, you know, what he does with the ball in his hand, running the ball, but him being able to throw it into spots before the receiver even turns around. So it's really cool seeing him anticipate some of those throws and, you know, throwing them to a spot that we need him to be.
1: Meantime, Jordan Love enters his 4th season as Green Bay's starting quarterback. Since taking over in 2023 as the starter, Love ranks 6th in the NFL in passing touchdowns with 80 and 8 in passing yards with over 10,000. Love on the pressure he and that passing game face.
12: Yeah, we'll see. You know, I think for me, no matter who's out there similar, you know, I want to be the best. I want to go out there and execute my job at a high level and on every play. And so I think for the everybody, you know, the receivers, you don't got to go out there and do anything fancy or try and, you know, do anything more. It's just go out there and do your job and make plays.
0: Cowboys at Giants.
1: The final game of the day, Dallas and New York. Cowboys have had their way with the Giants since 2017, tied for the most wins by any team against a single opponent. This is the fourth time the teams are meeting week one during that span as well. Cowboys won the previous three meetings by an average of almost 25 points a game. Offense was not the problem last year for Dallas. It was defense, so the team made some changes this offseason. And there is Super Bowl talk once again for receiver CeeDee Lamb and them boys.
13: I feel like every day, we don't talk about it every day. That's just the end goal every day. And I feel like once we all understand the end goal, we're going to put the right preparation in every single day and just continue to build off that.
1: For the Giants, they brought in another new head coach, a Super Bowl champion in John Harbaugh. So what can be expected of Big Blue, which has double-digit losses 8 of the last 9 seasons? ESPN Giants reporter Jordan Ronan.
14: The expectations here are real. The Giants have a quarterback that they believe is going to be a high-level quarterback in Jackson Dart, and they have a coach. And when you have a coach and a quarterback, people expect you to win, right? John Harbaugh has a track record of winning. He made the playoffs 15 times in Baltimore. It's not like you got to win 15 games, but
15: no,
14: you got to at least be in competitive, meaningful games come December.
1: And we cap off week one with the Broncos and Chiefs on Monday Night Football, 8 Eastern tomorrow, ABC and ESPN. It is the return of Chiefs quarterback Patrick Mahomes from a torn LCL and ACL suffered in week 15. He and his longtime favorite target, tight end Travis Kelce, sat down with ESPN legendary broadcaster Chris Berman.
16: Four more opportunities to do something special. 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
17: Mahomes taking a shot at the end of that play and is grabbing his leg.
18: Heard you were hurt. Is that true?
19: I was a little banged up at the end of last year, but we're good to go now. So we're here. We're ready to roll.
18: Well, it can't be that simple. Can you confirm that he was hurt, Travis?
20: Were out there. I can confirm because I saw the rehab from the get-go, man. This guy flipped the switch on being determined to get to this point and be as ready as he possibly could. It just set the tone right away on what we needed to do, and I think everybody in the building kind of followed suit after that.
18: We're going to get on some of that stuff, but I got to ask you. I heard you got married. Is that true?
20: This is true. About a month before.
18: I think. Down.
20: Didn't I see you there?
18: Your vision's starting to go.
20: It was the best night of my life. Marrying Taylor was, you know, it was more than I could have ever dreamed it to be because of all the people that showed up and the amount of, you know, love that was in the air. And
18: glad you said Taylor because I couldn't come up with the name.
19: My perspective, it was a lot of fun. I did a little dancing, and I didn't know if I was going to be able to dance. So it was good to get my first dancing experience of the offseason.
21: The question really, when it'll affect his availability for next season.
18: Here's what's interesting to me in the surgery world. How did you decide that fast we're doing it in 24 to 48 hours?
19: I started talking to the doctors and called a couple of them, and Dr. Cooper gave me the date. He said that he had a spot the next day where I could have the surgery, and I was like, I mean, let's do it. And then he put it out in front of me. He said, if you do everything the right way and you rehab and go through the process, that you'll have a chance to start at the beginning of this next year.
18: Speaking of decisions, Travis, I mean, you had a decision. Do I come back? Do I not come back?
20: A lot of it is that 1-5 is still here going strong. Coach Andy Reid's still here. Obviously, Chris Jones. There's so many guys in this building I call family. I love this game so much, and I love this organization so much. It just it means more than just, you know, coming in and doing my work, man. It's being there for the people that I have that love for.
1: Travis Kelce and Patrick Mahomes with Boomer. Another return tomorrow night, that would be for Denver. Quarterback Bo Nix is back from a broken ankle. Coming up, our resident coach tells us what's a realistic 2026 outlook for the Bears and Panthers this fall. 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
1: I'm Christine Lisi. This is Football Sunday Countdown as we continue to get you set for the Panthers and Bears kickoff just after the top of the hour. And now it's time for our favorite segment of the week, chatting with Herm Edwards, ESPN NFL analyst and former NFL head coach and player. Herm, let's start with our game. It's a matchup where both quarterbacks, Caleb Williams and Bryce Young, took some big steps forward last season. So how do you see their development continuing this fall?
18: Well, I'm hoping when you think about Bryce Young, he can continue to play well in the fact that, you know, a lot of people question him when he came out, you know, because of his size, obviously. But, you know, I can remember recruiting him out of high school. So, you know, I've known him for a long time. You know, so I'm looking at that going, you know, both these teams have obviously the ability to win their divisions. It'll be kind of fun to watch them both.
1: How do the Panthers build on last season specifically? Do you think anything specific that they need to do?
18: Well, I think if you're Carolina, obviously when you look at, you know, your football team, in this league, it's about scoring. It really is. Mm-hmm.
4: if you got to score the ball. I mean, it's set up for offenses, right? Sure. So you have to be more productive offensively, I think, because if not, you put such a stress on your defense. Mm-hmm. That's a little bit of the problem with the Texans.
6: Exactly.
4: Right? They got one of the best defenses in the National Football League, and when you keep games close because your offense can't build a lead, that's not good. Because when you think about it, if you play with a lead, that puts the defense in better position to get after the quarterback, to create turnovers. But if you keep it a one-score game all the time because your offense can't stretch it out, that's a problem.
1: We've got high expectations for the Bears this year coming off what they did last year. Herm, what's a realistic ceiling for them?
4: Well, do they live on their laurels or they continue to get better? Now, if you're Ben Johnson, obviously, you look at your quarterback situation. They had a lot of comeback wins. You know, they it was almost like there was a Cardiac Cards a long time ago. A lot of people don't know who those are. It used to be the Cardinals. And they would always come back in the fourth quarter. That was kind of the Bears. Eventually, you don't want to do that. And if you're Ben Johnson, you're telling them, hey, look, guys, we got to get off to a faster start. We can't keep winning these games in the fourth quarter because eventually it catches up to you.
1: Do you see the Bears as winning the NFC North again? And if not the Bears, who?
4: I'm going to go with Chicago. Now, I say that because I do believe they'll get better. Their defense did a great job of taking the ball away, but they got to improve on that side of the ball. Minnesota, obviously, you know, Kyler Murray, does he bring some dynamics to that team? He probably does, but I don't know. Green Bay's a funny team. It just, you think they should be a lot better than their record.
1: They had some weird losses last year,
4: yeah,
1: right?
4: Yeah, they had some ugly losses at times. When you look at them, you know, go, why is Green Bay doing? Detroit, I think they'll be improved. I think Jared Goff's toward at the end of his career. Well, they need to get going. But I like Chicago for some reason. And maybe I like them for this reason. They're an old traditional team like the Packers. They play outside. They play outside. And I think when November hits and it gets cold, that's an advantage.
1: Part two of our conversation with Herm Edwards on this NFL Week 1 Sunday coming up in about 20 minutes. A lot of excitement in Chicago, as Herm mentioned, for the Bears, considering what they did last year. They won the division. And one of the newcomers for the team is linebacker Devin Bush. Made quite an impression with how he performed at training camp. So I asked him about that when he joined us earlier this week.
7: I believe it had a lot to do just my preparation coming into OTAs. You know, we had those weeks after the season where, you know, you get time to yourself. You know, I never really stopped knowing I was going to a new team. And, man, I just kept my head down and just came out here and played football and showed them what they got.
1: You've played for a couple different coaches in your NFL career. How different, in what ways is Coach Johnson different from some of the other coaches you've played for, like Mike Tomlin in Pittsburgh?
7: First of all, he's the first, I would say, very involved, offensive-minded head coach. He's super involved in offense. You can almost say that's his baby. He takes pride in that, and he's very demanding of his players. Especially the veterans, just what they bring to the team. He's always had his mind on winning, and that's exactly how he structures his practices in our days. So I get a lot of reassurance in that, knowing that I have a coach that's, you know, just as motivated as I am.
1: You go up against Caleb Williams at practice every day. What do you see in him that makes him so special?
7: He's just oozing with talent. You know, I think if he wasn't a quarterback, I even think he'd be a good athlete regardless. But man, his arm talent is second to none. His ability to get out the pocket is elite. Throwing on the run, elite. Command of the offense is at a high level. So it's great practices against that type of competition, you know, because once we get in the playoffs, you know, we're going to see quarterbacks, you know, at the elite status every week. And I think he gives us a defense a great look and give us a great tempo and a feel of you know, what those big-time games are going to feel like.
1: Carolina QB Bryce Young turned a corner last year, Devin. What have you seen from film about him that presents a challenge for your defense?
7: he has an element to his game where he can have, you know, good RPO plays. He keep the ball, pull the ball, throw the ball down the field. I know these past couple of years they've been building talent around him for him to get these players the ball, which I think they've done a good job. He's a veteran now. He's not considered a young QB anymore. He's seen enough football now to be able to make those types of reads and have that experience. So I think it's a great challenge for week one. I think it's good for our defense to go out there and be able to set a pace and set a tone and let our culture show and let our, you know, what we all about.
1: Bears linebacker Devin Bush. The answer to our trivia question now, how many different starting QBs the Browns have had since their NFL return to Cleveland in 1999? 42, by far the most in the league, and last season marked the fourth time in five seasons they used at least three starting quarterbacks. Today's trivia brought to you by Lids. Coming up, what a new era in Vegas means for the Raiders. 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
1: I'm Christine Lisi, continuing to get you ready for a kickoff for the Bears and Panthers just after the top of the hour. It's time to head to Charlotte now in a preview of today's game alongside ESPN Radio host, ESPN NFL analyst, and former NFL receiver Harry Douglas. Here's our Steve Levy.
20: Christine, thank you so much. Fired up here in Charlotte, North Carolina to get going with this NFL season, a matchup of the defending NFC South champions and the NFC North champions as well. Harry, I think it's a really interesting opening week game. I'm not sure how interesting it would be week 7 or week 8, because I'm not sure about the Panthers. But to start this way and think about both of these teams' seasons ended last season with three-point losses to the Rams in the postseason, so there are some similarities.
21: Yeah, and when you look at both of these teams, I think they are ahead of their time. I don't think anyone expected the Carolina Panthers nor the Chicago Bears to win their respective divisions last year, but that's exactly what happened. And I remember talking to David Tepper on the field before we did a game last year versus the Buffalo Bills. And he was like, man, I want to see where we are towards the end of the season. He didn't even expect them to win the division, but they were able to do that. The defense played well, and then they added more pieces to the puzzle. So they're exactly where they want to be right now at the moment. And then when you look over at the Chicago Bears, man, their head coach Ben Johnson coming in, when you demand excellence, no matter what the situation is or who the person is, that trickles down. And when you have a vision for your football team and then that vision comes to fruition, which led them to winning the NFC North, you're going to have buy-in from every single person on that roster, top to bottom, and then also everyone within the organization as well, too.
20: Let's stay with Chicago for a second. Look, they got to the divisional playoff last year, lost in overtime. I don't know if the Super Bowl window is open in a really tough division, by the way, that the Bears play in, but they've got star quality and certainly at the wide receiver position, too.
21: Yeah, I'm looking at two guys, Romo Dunze, who they drafted ninth overall in 2024, the same draft that Caleb Williams was drafted first overall, and he has to have a big year. He missed a few games last season, had the injury bug, but can you be consistent on all fronts? He's a contested catch guy, a home run hitter, deep ball threat guy as well, too. That's what he did when he was at Washington when they played for a national championship when Michael Penix Jr. was his quarterback. And then when you look at the other wide receiver, Luther Burden III, you get the football into this guy's hand, and big things are going to happen. He's actually a big play waiting to happen. So both of those guys, in my opinion, from a wide receiver perspective, they have to step up. There's no more DJ Moore. He's in Buffalo with the Bills right now at the moment. So they're going to have to step their games up a lot more. And then when you look thirdly at Colston Loveland, I love his savvy, the way he moves around, the ability to get open at all times, and then at the catch point being phenomenal too. So two of those three guys that I just mentioned, they have to have over 1,000 yards receiving this season.
20: Those guys up against the Panthers defense today.
21: Well, that Panthers defense, they added some key additions. When you look at the linebacker group, Devin Lloyd, he was the best off-ball linebacker in free agency. Bobby Okereke, three of the last 4 years, he was top 10 in tackles, Steve, amongst the entire NFL. And then you look at that defensive line, Jalen Phillips coming over from the Philadelphia Eagles. And then they got a 6'4", 315-pound interior defensive lineman, Lee Hunter, that they drafted from Texas Tech. So they added some pieces to the puzzle to a defense that was fairly good, wasn't consistent last year, but in big games they showed up consistently.
20: These are two of the three teams last season that started 0-2 and still made the playoffs, looking to get off to better starts this season. Christine, we'll see you for the opening kick, top of the hour.
1: Steve, thanks. Second part of our NFL Week 1 Sunday doubleheader has the Dolphins at the Raiders. A new era is dawning in Vegas with the drafting of quarterback Fernando Mendoza at number one. ESPN radio host Q Myers explains.
22: The Clint Kubiak era is underway for the Las Vegas Raiders after being the Seattle Seahawks offensive coordinator, helped guiding them to a Super Bowl victory over the Patriots. Clint Kubiak is now tasked with getting the Raiders back on track, the fourth head coach in four seasons following Josh McDaniels, Antonio Pierce, Pete Carroll, and now it's all on Clint Kubiak. And he's a guy that's not going to give you too many smiles. He's a guy that's not going to rah-rah you. He's not going to guarantee you how many wins the team is going to get, but he will guarantee you to have an attention to detail, be all about football, dotting the I's, crossing the T's, and so far, all the players have really leaned into what Clint Kubiak is preaching, how he's coaching, what he's teaching. The buy-in is there. The Raiders have a veteran quarterback in the room in Kirk Cousins, and they have a rookie quarterback that was drafted number one overall in Fernando Mendoza. Kirk Cousins and Clint Kubiak go back to 2021 in Minnesota when Kirk Cousins was a Pro Bowl quarterback. He knows the system, knows what it's supposed to look like. And as Clint Kubiak has said, he can be that veteran leader for Fernando Mendoza, who eventually will be the franchise quarterback. Fernando can sit back and learn through osmosis what the veteran Kirk Cousins is doing. And oh, the other storyline, Max Crosby, traded, not traded. He's back. He's fired up. He's healthy. He's excited. He's got an extra large chip on his shoulder to prove all the doubters wrong. There's a lot of optimism around this 2026 Raiders team, but it's up to the players to go out there and execute it. And it starts this afternoon versus the Miami Dolphins here on ESPN Radio.
1: RQ Myers, this is a new era in Miami as well. Plenty of changes this offseason. Hired Jeff Hafley as new head coach, brought in Malik Willis as the starting quarterback. And another new face would be linebacker Josh Uche, who returns home to play for a team in transition. It's one he grew up rooting for. He talked about that and more when he spoke with us earlier in the week.
0: Yeah, it's been a process. It's definitely been a process, but one I can say I've enjoyed. It's one where you have to earn each and every day, each and every moment. And just keep building. I mean, it's nice to be somewhere where you know there's no ceiling. You could just keep climbing.
2: Now, you got to go home to speak. You're a Miami native. You grew up rooting for the Dolphins. What was that process like for you, being able to play with the team that you grew up rooting for?
0: Yeah, it's been a dream. Again, just Sundays watching the Dolphins with my dad after church and, you know, obviously going off to Michigan and then going off to, you know, New England and stuff like that. I've been away from home for a while. So to be back on familiar territory, back in the South Florida heat, you know, back where I belong, it's been great.
2: Who was your favorite player growing up? Who'd you idolize?
0: It was between Jason Taylor and Cameron Wake.
2: Not bad.
0: I just remember I would watch them before going to Pop Warner practice and getting that crazy 4-point stance. And if you watch even my first ever like high school clips, I'd be in a crazy 4-point stance, and I got it from them. So, just being here in Miami, being back home, man, it's been a blessing.
2: Now, you were in Philly last season. Pretty good defense for sure. Yeah. What do you bring to this Dolphins defense? What do you take from Philadelphia and bring to Miami?
0: Experience. Playing on one of the top-ranked defenses in the country last year, playing under a great coordinator in Vic Fangio and a great position coach in Jeremiah Washburn. I mean, just, experience and just technique and knowing how to win. So I think that's what I bring to the table here.
2: Now, you guys are going up against Raiders quarterback Kirk Cousins, the veteran. What have you seen on film from him that makes him a challenge for opposing defenses?
0: Yeah, I mean, Kirk has been in the league for a long time, and it's because he's smart, you know, knows how to read defenses, gets the ball out fast, and makes the right reads. So that's what we've seen on film, and he's been consistent with that, which is why he's had such a successful career.
2: Coach Jeff Hafley, like you, he's new to Miami this year. How do you see him as being the right coach for the Dolphins? What qualities does he have?
0: Tough, detailed, and disciplined, and confidence. I mean, the confidence he brings to the table, the way he enables his players, I mean, that's everything you'd want in a coach.
2: Josh, thank you so much.
0: Of course. I appreciate you. Thank you.
1: 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Coming up, the level of pressure on Jalen Hurts in the Eagles offense after that blockbuster trade of A.J. Brown. 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
28: I'm Christine Lisi. We are about 22 minutes away from kickoff for the Bears and Panthers on this week one. Let's welcome back in Herm Edwards for part two of our conversation. Herm, big one to cap off this first week. AFC West champion Broncos against a team that has ruled that division for quite some time, the Chiefs, on Monday Night Football, 8 Eastern, ABC, and ESPN. Quarterback Patrick Mahomes back after surgery on a torn ACL and LCL. So, Herm, how do you see Mahomes performing coming off those knee injuries?
29: Travis Kelce has gotten a lot of attention, rightly so. But when you think about the Chiefs right now, I think they're in a transition mode of, we're going to run our offense a little bit different. This is why they went out and got Kenneth Walker, MVP of Super Bowl. Mm-hmm. They're going to run the ball a little bit more. They got to let Patrick Mahomes rest a little bit. Don't put it all on his shoulders. They become more of a play-action football team. Hand it to the runner. You know, Andy Reid's an old offensive line coach mm-hmm. now. His bread and butter is like, I want to run the football. I'm creating an offensive line. And they need to do that because we don't know how Patrick Mahomes is going to look right now. I mean, he had a pretty tough injury, and he's coming back quick, right? So you got to protect him. I think this helps their team. They're in a good division. I mean, the Denver Broncos are, you're talking about good defense now. And they led the league in sacks. I believe they had 68 sacks or something like that, the Denver Broncos, right? So you know, you got to be careful early in the season with Patrick Mahomes in the offense.
28: Now tonight we've got Giants Cowboys. Do you have the same Super Bowl aspirations for Dallas that a lot of other folks do?
29: Well, the Cowboys are a Super Bowl offense.
28: Definitely.
29: No doubt. Can they just play average defense?
28: Just a little bit better.
29: Just be in the top 15 and don't give up 30 points. If you can just do that, like Jerry said it, and he coined it the best, how about them Cowboys?
28: Now, the Giants, they paid John Harbaugh a lot of money to come on over. What are realistic expectations for them this year?
29: Well, I think you're going to see a vast improvement. I think you're going to see a physical football team. He's going to make this quarterback understand, look, you have to stay upright. You have to protect yourself. You're carrying the whole team in your hand. And when you get tackled, you can't lay on the ground for 5 seconds.
28: That's why they're going to take you to the tent.
29: You don't want to go to the tent. Get up. When you get hit, get up. When you get to the sideline and you see contact coming, run out of bounds. You have to be available. If you're available, we got a shot. Coach Harbaugh is going to get these guys playing. And think about this. Coach Harbaugh, he goes from Baltimore to New York, but he understands the media on the East Coast. Mm-hmm. He gets all that. He can handle that, right? But this team is going to be physical. They're going to be tough. And the quarterback just has to understand, keep yourself upright.
28: How much pressure, Herm, is on the Eagles this year? They came off a meh playoff performance. They traded A.J. Brown this offseason, which you may have heard about.
29: Yeah.
28: How much pressure is on Philadelphia?
29: It'll be interesting now how this offense all of a sudden looks because of the fact that we don't have to worry about trying to force the ball to A.J. Brown. You know, A.J. Brown went to New England, which is fine. He's a really good player. But now it's Jalen Hurts' football team. I mean, he is the sole guy. He doesn't get enough credit because his numbers at time aren't mind-boggling. But the best number he has, they just win.
28: And he's got a Super Bowl ring.
29: Correct.
28: Now let's talk about Harry Douglas's Atlanta Falcons. Mm-hmm. No Michael Penix Jr. He's still recovering from his surgery. Tua got hurt the other day. Mm. So they are on their

0: Lennox Jr. He's still recovering from his surgery. Tua got hurt the other day. So they are on their third quarterback, Cooper Rush. How do you see this playing out today against Pittsburgh?
1: First of all, you can't get behind against the Steelers because they want to run and hit the quarterback. The play call is going to be critical. We have to make some hay on first down. We want to be in second and fours.
0: Not
1: second and eight. That's a bad down for you offensively, and especially against the Pittsburgh Steelers, right? Because you got a problem. So I just think how they manage the quarterback and tell him, look, don't lose the game. You don't have to win the game, but don't lose the game. You got to protect the football, right? And just let your playmakers make plays.
0: Did Minnesota's decision to go with Kyler Murray make sense to you?
1: They were honest. I think they just felt right now the young quarterback is not ready. And I'm not going to say he's a bust. I'm not saying that. I'm just saying he's not ready because we've seen other quarterbacks go other places and all of a sudden play well, right? Baker Mayfield, or there's been a few that kind of left where they were in the beginning and went somewhere else and played pretty good. So I just think for the sake of the quarterback and the organization, you bring in Kyler Murray. He brings a little buzz to the team, you know. Now, he's a handful. Because the thing he can do is he can extend the play. And you're nervous when you play him because he's a quick-footed guy. I mean, you know, he's not very tall in stature, but he's a competitor.
0: Herm, what type of offensive success do you see for the Chargers with Justin Herbert, Jim Harbaugh, and new OC Mike McDaniel?
1: Well, I see a lot of what we did in in Baltimore. Except the fact that they wanted to establish a run game at the line of scrimmage will be good for Herbert. And then there's not a blade of grass where he can't throw the ball to. He has a powerful arm. They're going to take some shots down the field. And I think how you handle him and what kind of offense you run is one thing. But Harbaugh, he wants to control the line of scrimmage. He's a physical thinking football coach. He's got a different quarterback now, quarterback that plays from the pocket, right? That can throw the ball down the field. And so it's going to be interesting to see how this thing looks.
0: The Bills are in Houston today. It has not gone well there for that team. In Josh Allen's four trips there, 0-4, including a playoff loss last November, I could not believe he kept getting back up. How much he got hit, sacked 8 times. What does that offense, what's the plan today offensively to keep Josh upright?
1: You're playing an outstanding defense. Mm-hmm. And what they're able to do with Josh Allen when he goes back to throw, they don't let him escape. There's no escape lanes. You know, they never run past the quarterback. They just kind of run right to where he drops and they sit and they wait. And Josh Allen is a guy that, you know, he wants to create. Once the first option is done, I'm going to create. I'm going to make something with my legs. This is a fast defense, a well-tackling defense, well-coordinated. What Josh Allen has to do is that early, he's got to get the ball out. Get some early completions so he doesn't feel he's got to just take the game over by himself, right? Because that's the hard thing. Now, he's got a couple new weapons, which is good. But at the end of the day, you cannot allow this Texan team to dominate the line of scrimmage because if it does, he's going to be 0-5.
0: Yeah, and he's going to be on his back all afternoon as well.
1: Oh, and it was painful to watch.
0: It was. Herm, thank you.
1: Thank you.
0: Our Herm Edwards. I'm Christine Lisi getting you set for the Bears and Panthers. Kickoff just after the top of the hour. Carolina coming off a season in which it snapped a 7-year playoff drought by winning the NFC South title. And this offseason, the Panthers were expected to upgrade at the tight end position. They didn't do that, though, because the team didn't think it was necessary. They believe in the current tight end group, and that includes Tommy Tremble entering his 6th season in Carolina. Panthers confident in what he does add as a pass catcher, and he visited this week with ESPN radio host Freddie Coleman.
2: Young throws. He's got Tommy Tremble, 10-5, hurdles into the end zone. Touchdown, Tommy Tremble.
3: Even though you've been a really good player, a good soldier for this team, I get the sense that you feel you're ready to break out and bring some numbers to the table with this offense in Carolina, Tommy. What are your thoughts on that?
4: Yes, sir. I'm really excited. You know, over the last few years, I've dealt with a few bit of injuries, and finally having a full off season to be healthy and be really competitive in and out of camp. It's been

0: been really fun. So I'm really excited for this upcoming year. I think the whole team itself is gonna be it's gonna be a lot of big big plays all over the field.
1: Now, you said something earlier this week that a lot of wide receivers, I'm sure, said, wait, what is he talking about? You said it's a tight end heavy league in the National Football League. You know how wide receivers can be. But what exactly did you mean by saying that, yeah, it's a passing league and it's a tight end heavy league in the NFL?
0: I think it's pretty prominent in the last few years, being able to see that a lot of teams are moving towards, you know, those 12, 13 personnel offenses and not just running the ball out of it. I think it's cool to see that the offense is really opening up for the bigger guys on the edge. So it's funny. Our coach always says, if you block, you get the rock. And so it's it's fun going into the year, especially the way the league is this year, with tight ends really kind of on the uprise.
1: Panthers tight end Tommy Trimble joining me, Freddie Coleman, on Countdown to Kickoff on ESPN Radio. How much do you think this team learned by giving the Los Angeles Rams 60 minutes plus of holy you-know-what in that playoff game, and that Rams team was this close to getting the Super Bowl? What do you think is the biggest lesson that you and your team learned from what happened last year playing that playoff game at home?
0: I think knowing that we're competitive, you know, on all three levels. It's guys, as long as we, you know, do our assignments, follow our coaching, no game is out of reach. And I think that's what we all learned in the playoff game this past year. And so it's just continue stacking on to that, not getting too high on our horses, and coming to work every single day to try to achieve that and get to the next level.
1: If I believe that you're going to have a breakout year, and I believe that, I'm not just saying it, Tommy, because we're friends now and you're on ESPN Radio, I believe you're ready to do that in your sixth season. But how much of that your breakout could really be tied to Bryce Young? Because you said you believe that Bryce Young is really going to take another step forward this year as quarterback for the Panthers.
0: 100%. And he's a guy that, you know, I think he wins games for us, and it's fun to play with him. So I know this year is going to be his best year yet, and it's exciting to see that and watch him ball out and do what he needs to do to get us wins this year.
2: Panthers tight end Tommy Trimble with our Freddie Coleman. 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Coming up, two of the NFL's kings in crunch time a season ago set to meet in Carolina. Kickoff for Caleb Williams and the Bears versus Bryce Young and the Panthers is next. 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

0: A couple of days after the season opening loss to the 49ers in Australia, we have massive news on Rams star pass rusher Myles Garrett from ESPN NFL insider Adam Schefter.
1: The Rams standout defensive end Myles Garrett is being placed on injured reserve due to that bulky knee injury that he's been trying to play through. He sat out weeks during training camp. The Rams were resting it up. He tried to play on Thursday night in Australia. The knee did not cooperate the way that he wanted. When he got back, he got the knee examined, and the Rams have decided for Garrett to undergo surgery, arthroscopic surgery on his knee, clean it up, and place him on injured reserve. Garrett now will be out a minimum of 4 games.
0: Our Adam Schefter on NFL Sunday Countdown. 49ers rookie receiver Dejon Stribling will miss at least a month with an ankle injury suffered in that win over the Rams down under. He might ultimately need surgery. He had earned a big role in the offense entering this season after an extremely strong training camp. This just in, Steelers cornerback Joey Porter Jr. will not play versus Atlanta due to a knee injury, and the possibility of a trade does remain in play. He's been embroiled in a contract dispute with the team all summer. Porter Jr. previously had requested a trade and is open to playing elsewhere, so we will see what happens in Pittsburgh. Saints running back Alvin Kamara, dealing with a knee injury, will not play against the Lions. Falcons third-string quarterback Cooper Rush, he's been dealing with back spasms, says he feels better this morning, so he is getting the start in Pittsburgh. He gets the call as Tua Tagovailoa is dealing with an oblique injury suffered Thursday at practice. Michael Penix Jr. still not ready to return from a torn ACL. After undergoing a meniscus trim Tuesday, the Raiders believe there is a realistic chance that Brock Bowers misses only today's game against the Dolphins and returns next week against the Chargers. A reminder, Vegas and Miami at 4 Eastern on ESPN Radio. 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All right, let's get you on out to Charlotte, North Carolina for the Bears and Panthers. Alongside Harry Douglas and Courtney Cronin, here's Steve Levy.
2: Yes, Christine, let's do that. Let's kick off. Let's play NFL football today on this Sunday, the 13th of September, 2026. Here in Charlotte, North Carolina, 85 degrees, sunny skies. But Harry Douglas, the sun would be here even if it was pouring rain. There is optimism everywhere, like your sunny disposition. These are two division winners from a season ago. Both teams have high aspirations for this season.
3: And I love the mindset of both of these teams. Coming into week one of the 2026 NFL season, Steve, they exceeded expectations in 2025, winning their respective divisions. But now it's high hopes. How can you build off of that coming into this year? You look at the Carolina Panthers, Bryce Young having the best season of his career, but still the organization, they want to see a little bit more. They picked up his fifth-year option, did not give him that long extension. Now, when you look over at the Chicago Bears, Caleb Williams, I think the main thing coming into this year for him, can you be consistent? A lot of late-game heroics last year, and rightfully so. When you have that clutch gene, that's what you want your quarterback to be able to have. But it's also better when you can start great from start to finish. Can you be consistent in between before you get to the late game heroics in the fourth quarter? That's what he's looking to do for this season.
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4: Thanks, Steve. Really appreciate being back with you guys for another year. Some injury updates for you on the Chicago Bears defense. This has been a revolving door in the secondary. Xavier Woods, the next guy down. He will not play today. He has a groin injury. So Cam Lewis, the veteran from Buffalo, expected to start at safety, which leaves rookie fourth rounder Malik Muhammad in the line of fire. He will be starting at this nickel corner spot. Bryce Young, fourth year quarterback, going to be trying to pick him apart today.
2: 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Use promo code sports. So that sets the scene. Again, the Chicago Bears, they've gone 20 years without consecutive winning seasons. That's really hard to believe. The big year last year, they win the division, and they wind up losing in the divisional round. The Carolina Panthers, yes, they also won the division. However, they did it at 8-9 in the wonky NFC South, if you will. Carolina also lost to the LA Rams in the playoffs. Carolina has won the toss, and they're going to hand the ball to the Chicago Bears first. A lot of Bears fans have made this trip. Carolina out, black pants, royal blue tops. The Bears are in their royal blue pants and white tops. The traditional Chicago Bear visiting outfit. 14th meeting all time between these two franchises. So exciting. The optimism is everywhere. High hopes all around. Really, for every team in the NFL, Arizona, the Jets, your Falcons, the Dolphins, they've got high hopes too, Harry.
3: And I'll say for the Chicago Bears, it's all about taking that next step. You look at Caleb Williams, Steve, it wouldn't surprise me if he was in the MVP conversation when it was all said and done, when this season is over with. That's how electrifying he is at the quarterback position. But Ben Johnson is going to put a lot of pressure on him to be even better than he was a season ago. And I love when your coach can coach one of your best players hard like he can coach the guy last on the roster as well, too.
2: Football on a tee at the 35. Ryan Fitzgerald, line drive, kick, bounces perfectly inside the five and rolls into the end zone. So no chance for Xavion Thomas, the rookie at LSU, to return it. That's exactly the kind of kick you want to start off a season. And the NFL week one is underway in earnest. Of course, we had the Wednesday night opener, then there was the Thursday night game, but here today you'll get the full slate. And because of that kickoff and dropping it in the landing zone, Bears start backed up at their own 20-yard line on first down and 10. DeAndre Swift, he's got himself a new 3-year contract extension. He'll be in the backfield behind Caleb Williams. On first down and 10, Williams under center. They put a man in motion and Luther Burden the third. And the give right side to Swift, running through people at the 35, out to the 40. And a flag comes in from the secondary. He was one step away from breaking that all the way down the field. It's a pickup of 17. J.C. Horn brought him down. We'll check the flag.
3: Normally when the flag comes out from that direction, it's going to be holding.
5: Holding. Offense. Number 15. 10-yard penalty.
2: On Rome Odunze, the wide receiver, maybe too much of a block. Brad Allen is our referee today. And man, DeAndre Swift, he was a step away, right?
3: Yes, he
2: was. An illegal block away from an 80-yard touchdown run on the first play from scrimmage.
3: And if you're Rome Odunze, you have to make sure you get your hands inside. Anytime at the wide receiver position, when you're blocking on the perimeter, when you get those hands outside the shoulder pads, those officials, they're going to call holding every single time. So get those hands inside so you can complete that block in the correct manner.
2: From the 20-yard line. Try first down again. DeAndre Swift, not much there. Pickup of 4. Jalen Phillips makes the stop. Harry, you talked in the pregame about Phillips and Devin Lloyd. They're part of that starting lineup for the Carolina Panthers. And our starting lineups are brought to you by SoFi. Get your money right.
3: Yeah, a lot of newcomers on this defense for the Carolina Panthers. And today they have a big challenge, Steve, because when you look at the Chicago Bears in this offense, they were third last year in the league in rushing the football, averaging 144.5 rush yards per game.
2: Shotgun snap, quick throw out to the right. On the wide receiver screen, and it is Luther Burden, the third. The football's picked up. It's a fumble. Carolina said they've got it. Will Lee, the third, the rookie out of Texas A&M. Welcome to the NFL. Jumping on the loose ball. They'll look at it a couple hundred times to make sure. That ball is out. Okereke able to punch it free. Burden fumbles, and it's picked up by Will Lee. How about this start for the Carolina Panthers?
3: You talk about being welcoming or welcome to the Charlotte, North Carolina area. Bobby Okereke, 3 out of the last 4 years of the NFL, he's been top 10 in tackles. Showed exactly why in free agency they went and got a player of his caliber, forcing that fumble. Giving the ball to the offense of Carolina on the first defensive possession.
2: Carolina will take over on the sudden change, and they'll start in Bears territory, the plus 42-yard line, with Bryce Young back at quarterback, starting his fourth season. Carolina scored on 10 of their opening drives last season. And I assure you, not all of those came at the other team's side of the field. So excellent field position for the Panthers. And what a way to start for Carolina. For Chicago, they open up with a penalty, a nothing play, and then a turnover, a fumble. Chuba Hubbard is in the backfield. Bryce Young's out of the shotgun. On first down and 10 for Chicago 42. Young is throwing and able to complete down to the 30-yard line. It's a first down to Tommy Treble, the tight end, and a pickup of 12.
3: Yeah, it's not going to surprise me if Bryce Young throws the football a lot today, because there's a lot of players injured for the Chicago Bears in their secondary. So take advantage of the weakest link of that defense of Chicago.
2: Tempo for the Panthers now. Jalen Coker in motion right to left. Give us to Hubbard, the right side. He'll crash down inside the 30 and pick up two on the play. Kentavious Street made the stop for the Bears.
3: Steve, I'm excited for Chuba Hubbard. Last year, remember, he was not the number one back. That was Rico Dowdle. So coming back in 2026, he's looking to regain that number one running back title and rush the football effectively for Carolina all season long.
2: Hubbard only played six games all the last season due to a calf injury. He says he's 100% now. Second down and 7 at the Bears 28. Under pressure, Bryce Young throws right side and is caught inside the 5. A leaping grab by Jalen Coker. Had to contort his body and turn around. Picks up 27. There is a flag back at the 35-yard line. The ball is spotted down at the 2.
5: Up in the passer. Defense in the 55. Anthony's just going to go automatic. First down.
2: They got Dio Odabango on a roughing the passer call. But really, that's going to be fraction or inches because the ball is already inside the 5.
3: Steve, what a play call. It was a double move by Jalen Coker. A 6-yard out and up. Jalen Johnson bit the bait. And Bryce Young put that football exactly where he needed it to be for an explosive play for the Carolina Panthers.
2: So with the penalty, it is first down and goal at the Chicago 1. Extra offensive lineman. Panthers go heavy. Handoff. Chuba Hubbard. A flag comes out at the goal line. He is stopped short of the 1-yard line.
5: Offside. Defense number 98. Half the distance to go. Still first down.
2: And again, half the distance down here could be a matter of inches. So that's a defensive lineman taking a shot, right? Why not? Try to guess and get lucky, right?
3: Take your chances while you can.
2: First down and goal from a 1. 6 offensive linemen in. Young wants to throw. Back of the end zone. It is caught for the touchdown. Darren Waller, welcome to Carolina. And the Panthers strike first. And he takes a bow. There is a flag down in the end zone. I think the call is pass interference. We'll watch it again on the replay. Let's see.
3: I didn't see much there. I think they call it on Darren Waller.
2: Wow.
3: But I didn't see much of an offensive pass interference.
2: So it's offensive pass interference. Takes the touchdown off the board. And the football back to the 11. A weird start to this one. First and goal from the 11. Gives to Hubbard, left side. Cuts inside, now inside the 5. And wrestled out of bounds at the 4-yard line. Pick up a 7. Odangbo makes the stop.
3: Yeah, Chuba Hubbard definitely looks like he's healthy for 2026. Not only did he make one guy miss, he made a second man miss and almost got out of the third tackle as well. So those legs are strong. They're moving. The upper body strength is definitely on display early in this ballgame, Steve.
2: Second down and goal from the 4. Again, short field for the Panthers, taking over at the 42 of the Bears after a turnover. Bryce Young throwing left side of the end zone, just too far. Knocked away, wanted Mitchell Evans that time. Just out of his reach. Dylan Thienemann able to have the coverage there.
3: That's a great job by the rookie. So Carolina's trying to run a wheel route. Great job by Thienemann getting through all the junk and making that defensive stop.
2: Third down and goal from the four. Man, if you're Carolina, you got to get seven here. Can't be settling for field goals against these Bears. Hubbard stays in there. Bryce Young out of the shotgun. Third and goal from the four. Young wants to throw. Pocket collapses. Young trying to scramble. Running to his right. Throws. It is caught. Touchdown. It's Hubbard, the running back, out of the backfield. And a quick glance shows finally no flags on the field. And that touchdown will count.
3: Here's one of the things I love about Bryce Young that I don't think people give him enough credit for: how elusive he is in the pocket, buying time, keeping his eyes downfield. And guess who's wide open in the end zone? It's his running back, Chuba Hubbard. But it's the legs of Bryce Young keeping that play alive and also keeping his eyes downfield for an early touchdown for the Carolina Panthers.
2: Hubbard had three receiving touchdowns last season in his six games. Ryan Fitzgerald boots through the extra point. And that's how we open here in Charlotte, North Carolina. 11:33 to go in the first quarter. It's the Carolina Panthers 7, the Chicago Bears nothing. 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
0: Down run, Jets leading the Titans 7-0 first quarter. Back to Harry Douglas and Steve Levy.
2: Yeah, Kenyon Sadiq, they didn't think he was going to be able to play to start the season. And apparently he's good to go, and so you don't hear that often. The Jets have a lead anyway. So
3: I'll say watch out for the Jets this season.
2: Really?
3: Don't sleep on them.
2: What does watch out mean? Is that like six wins? What is that? What is watch out?
3: It means there are two eyes. You watch out, Steve.
2: Got it. Xavion Thomas for the Bears from the 5 right side. He is walloped at the 20 and able to get out to about the 25-yard line. Claudin Sherrilis on the special teams, big hit. Down to the field, and here's Courtney.
4: I hope you guys are enjoying that balmy press box. It was 89 degrees at kickoff. I know you've got some air up there. The temperature on the field, this is a turf field in Carolina, 128 degrees. The back of my shoes are melting right now. Steve, you can buy me a new pair.
2: Courtney, are those the one with the red soles or not?
4: No, these are Nikes.
2: Okay, got it. No red soles on the field. All right, Bears second opportunity. give to DeAndre Swift. He'll push the pile, get out to the 32-yard line, and a pickup of five. I said second possession because the first possession ended in a fumble by Luther Burden on a wide receiver screen. Short field. Carolina's able to capitalize, and they have the 7-0 lead.
3: And, Steve, that is so uncharacteristic for the Chicago Bears. They were the best in the National Football League last season in not turning the football over. They only had 11 total.
2: Yeah, number one turnover differential. Very impressive. You win a lot of games that way. Second down and five at the Chicago 32. Caleb Williams is under center. Puts it in the belly of DeAndre Swift. Turns the corner left side. He'll get the 35 and the 36 before he's forced out of bounds. Pick up a four. Devin Lloyd makes the stop. Lloyd was probably the top free agent available at the inside linebacker. Jalen Phillips was their top free agent signing.
3: Yeah, three-year, $42 million. He was tied for second in the NFL last year with interceptions with J.C. Horn, who is now on his defense. Most memorable for 2025, that pick six he had on national television versus Patrick Mahomes and the Kansas City Chiefs that he took all the way back to the end zone for a score.
2: Yeah, if you're going to do that, you want to do it to Mahomes. Third down and one at the 36. Williams under center, pitches to the left of Swift, picks a hole. There is a flag out as Swift spins out to the 44-yard line. Carolina's sideline, and Dave Canales is signaling it's going back.
5: 10-yard penalty, third down.
2: Garrett Bradbury is the center this season for Chicago. He's the player penalized. Drew Dolman was their top center. Really fine player for the Bears. Last season, he retired.
3: Yeah, that's a serious deal. I know they have Garrett Bradbury, but Drew Dolman was a guy that they can really count on last season. He made the job of the quarterback at the center position so much easier, making the calls, who's the mic point, who we're going to from a blocking schematic scheme standpoint. So he's definitely going to be missed this season.
2: We've played 5 minutes, and the Bears already have four penalties. Third down and 10 from the 27. Caleb Williams wants to throw. Stessa fires and is caught out to the 42-yard line. Right back to the man who fumbled earlier in Burden. Makes the catch. Clutch play. 14 yards. Keep the drive alive.
3: And I tell you, that football comes out of Caleb Williams' hands just so nice and just something you want as a wide receiver. But a spray in cut by Luther Burden III. As soon as he comes out of that break, Caleb Williams hits him with the football.
2: Tempo Bears snap the ball quickly out of the gun. Three receivers to the right. The throw is across the middle. Khalif Raymond makes his first catch of the game. His first touch is good for seven. Bring up a second down and short, approaching midfield.
3: So early on for the Chicago Bears in their offense, it's the self-inflicted wounds. They have to get back on schedule. I know Ben Johnson's on the sideline right now, probably heated, but he has to keep his composure because he also is the play caller.
2: Monaga checks in for the first time. Caleb Williams running to the right. He'll keep it, pick up the first down, and scamper inside Carolina territory. Out of bounds, the 45. Jeremiah Moon, who was just elevated the practice squad, forced him out after the pickup of five.
3: The number one challenge for the Carolina Panthers in their defense today, minimize the run game. The second biggest challenge, can you contain Caleb Williams and keep him in the pocket? Because, man, he is so elusive. And not only can he rush the football effectively, he can throw it over your head as he's scrambling and escaping the pocket as well, too.
2: Panthers had the worst run-stop win rate in the NFL a season ago. Swift's back in there. He's got the football. Stays on his feet. Spins to the 30. Cuts back to the left, the 20. Inside the 15 and down to the 10. Will Lee eventually brought him down. What a dramatic, spectacular run of 32 yards for DeAndre Swift.
3: What a job by the offensive line. Number one, at the point of attack, moving guys from point A to point B against their will. But DeAndre Smith, it is the pressing the hole, but then breaking tackles, and then you see how elusive he is in the open field for an explosive run, Steve.
2: Swift already has 55 yards rushing on six carries. Bears are in business on first down. First and 10 at the Carolina 13, trailing 7-0. Burden in motion from right to left. Give is to Swift. He goes the right, picks up some blockers, crashes down inside the 10. They'll give him the 8-yard line. Shaw, Smith, Wade, the nickel makes the stop, pick up a five.
3: Yeah, this offense is humming now. That run game is full throttle. Different personnel groupings, different formations. Just a lot of things that Ben Johnson-led offense is going to present to the defense that has your head spinning before the ball is even snapped.
2: But Ungai is in there now in the backfield. Caleb Williams under center. Second down and 5 from the 8. They can still get a first down. Send a man in motion to the left. Give to Manungai on the right. Try to turn the corner. Forget about it. Nothing doing. Loss of 1 on the play. Bobby Okereke stayed home and made the unassisted tackle.
3: Yeah, but that play, I'm going to credit to number 92, Lee Hunter. Their second-round draft pick in the 2026 NFL draft. He blew that play up from initiation and forced the running back to bounce it outside to where the rest of the help was of that Carolina Panthers defense.
2: First big play early here in the game. 6 minutes to go, 10th play of the drive. 6 minutes left, first quarter. This is 3rd and 6 at the Carolina 9. Caleb Williams empties the backfield, takes the shotgun snap, has time, wants to throw. Pocket collapses, running to his left now at the 15, at the 10, wants to run for it, he will. Caleb Williams all the way in. It'll go as a 9-yard rushing touchdown. He probably ran for 20, though, and an extra point away from tying the game.
3: It is definitely something that you have to prepare for. It's one of the strengths of Caleb Williams. If you cannot contain him in the pocket, he can scramble left, he can scramble right, he can look downfield and still throw the football. But in this moment, it was Caleb Williams saying, I'm going to take this myself, guys. Touchdown, the Chicago Bears.
2: But you wouldn't call him a running quarterback, right?
3: No, he's a pocket guy, but the athleticism is off the charts.
2: Cairo Santos is back for more as Chicago's kicker. And he's able to boot it through. 10 plays, 73 yards, 5:11 off the clock. Strong scoring drive for the Chicago Bears. And with 5:52 now to go in the first quarter, it's the Bears 7 and the Panthers 7. 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
0: I'm Christine Lisi. Lamar Jackson has scampered into the end zone. Ravens leading the Colts 7-6 in the first quarter. Demetrius Knight, a 27-yard scoop and score. Bengals up 7-3 on the Bucs first quarter. Back to Harry and Steve.
2: All right, Christine, thank you. Courtney Cronin on the sideline as well. Week 1. all over the NFL. Line drive kick from Cairo Santos. Jimmy Hoare will pick it up on a bounce and run straight ahead as flags fly. Hang on, I got 1, 2, 3, 4. Is there a fifth flag out? There are only short seven officials, right?
5: Short of the landing zone on the kicking team. Ball's placed in the 40-yard line. It's first down.
2: So did not make the landing zone on that one. And because of that, the penalty means the football will go all the way out to the 40-yard line. Right there, the maximum is seven flags, or each guy has one flag, right?
3: You didn't see me throw mine?
2: No, that would be eight, right? There were five flags on the field. Everybody's locked in for week one around the NFL. Carolina Panthers, second opportunity with the football. First down and 10 from their own 40. Bryce Young out of the gun as Chuba Hubbard behind him. Xavier Leggett goes in motion. Quick throw out to the left, and it's dropped. It was Leggett. They put him in motion and threw him the ball, and he dropped it. Goes incomplete. Clock stop, 5:49 to go, first quarter. All even at seven apiece.
3: Yeah, Xavier Leggett is definitely one of those players that Carolina, they really need him to step up, being that third wide receiver. They know they can count on Jalen Coker or Teteroa McMillan. They need that third wide receiver who they took in the first round a few years ago to be consistent for them this entire season.
2: Teteroa McMillan, the NFL Offensive Rookie of the Year, is in a slot to the right. He has yet to be targeted today. Tommy Treble in motion. Quick throw out to the right. It is Treble. Makes one man miss, but not the second. He'll get out to the 44-yard line. Cam Lewis to stop. Pick up a four on the play. So it's motion to the left and throw to that player. Motion to the right and throw to the motion player again.
3: Yeah, you don't make the game hard. You make it as simple as possible for these guys to be able to understand. And when certain things are there that you see on tape, you want to take advantage of it if you're bad. Is it the offensive coordinator who's now calling plays for Carolina this season?
2: That's right. Brad Idzik taking over for Dave Canales, who wants to be more of a head coach and oversee it all. The CEO, if you will. Here's Bryce Young, wants to throw under pressure, and he's going to be sacked. Drop back at the 37-yard line. Stop me if you've heard this one before. It's Montez Sweat on the sack, loss of seven on the play.
3: Just a great job by Montez Sweat, winning his one-on-one matchup with the offensive tackle, the right tackle to be exact. This is what we call just, I'm going to beat you no matter what the circumstances are. He yanks him out of the way. Elite pursuit to the quarterback, Bryce Young, and he gets him down.
2: Sam Martin in his 14th year at Appalachian State. He's on the punt for the Panthers. Khalif Raymond is back deep for the Bears. Raymond standing at his own 11. And Martin at his 23. From the 26, boots it in the air. A low spiral. Checks down at the 25. Takes a Bears bounce. And will roll out of bounds at about the 32-yard line. And we'll step out. Just a 31-yard punt for Sam Martin. And so the Bears will start with good field position. 4:12 to go, first quarter. From Charlotte, North Carolina. It's the Panthers 7, the Bears 7. 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
4: Now to Courtney Cronin.
5: You'll notice a lot of the runs for this Caleb Williams-led offense going to the right side of the offensive line. That is because they have the highest paid right tackle in the league. More on this in a minute.
4: Well, I can't wait now. Now I'm fired up for that. First down and 10 for the 33 of the Bears. Odunze in motion. Caleb Williams throwing on the run and taking it off the turf is Khalif Raymond. He's got enough for a first down. Pick up a 12. Courtney, you want to finish?
5: Yeah, so Darnell Wright became the highest paid right tackle in NFL history this offseason, and that's because Ben Johnson said most things they do on offense, they're built right-handed because of him. He's a first-round pick, Ryan Poles' first-round pick back in 2023, and you're seeing so much of the offense and the onus going to that right side because they know that's where the power is, and they are also starting a new left tackle this year in Braxton Jones.
4: First down and 10, 45-yard line. Give it to the first man coming around, Luther Burden, the wide receiver sweep. And that's the play he fumbled. He fumbled earlier. It was a wide receiver screen. Nick Scott brought him down as a pickup of two.
6: It's just so much that you have to defend when going against a Ben Johnson-led offense. You get the run game going, but now he marries the run game with the naked bootleg off of it. And then you have Luther Burden III is going to come in a jet sweep motion. Sometimes they're going to hand it off. Sometimes they're not going to hand it off. There's just so much you have to defend if you're Carolina. You have to make sure your eyes are disciplined and you read your keys as a defender.
4: 7-all coming up on 3 minutes to play in the first quarter on this full opening day, week one around the National Football League. Out of the shotgun, Caleb Williams takes a snap. Has some time, now pocket collapses. Rolling to his right, throwing right sideline. It is juggled and caught. Rome Odunze, what a catch. He put his arms around the defender's helmet. And while the defender, Will Lee, was facing away from the ball, Odunze grabbed it. And there is a conversation now. If it's good, it's 49 yards, but the officials are huddling on the sideline, and there's an injured player as well. Bobby Brown, the third, is down for the Panthers at midfield.
6: Yeah, initially you had a busted coverage out of Carolina Panthers secondary that allowed Rome Odunze to be wide open. Caleb Williams bought some time, flushed out to the right side of the pocket, was able to give his guy a 50-50 opportunity, and that's why you draft Rome Odunze ninth overall. When he was at Washington at the collegiate level, Steve, he made catches like that all the time. I watched a lot of his games up close and in person, and that's why coming into this season, they're expecting a big year out of him because he can do things of that nature. Your quarterback just gives you an opportunity to make these type of plays. And when you have a chance to make them, a lot of people call them 50-50 balls as a former NFL wide receiver.
4: Yeah.
6: No, baby, we call them 100-100 balls.
4: Yeah.
6: Just give us that opportunity to make that play. That's exactly what Caleb Williams did.
4: Odunze's first target Certainly looks like it will stand. The delay is with Bobby Brown III. He's really walking off gingerly. Important player in this Panthers defense. Already had a back injury. And he's still on the field. I mean, that gives you an idea how slowly he is walking off the field with assistance. But the Bears have it now. Chicago is set up again. First down and goal from the six. Two tight ends, Colston Loveland and Cole Kmet, both in there for the Bears. Caleb Williams has yet to miss. 5 of 5 for 88 yards. Williams rolling to his right under pressure. And he'll throw it away. Jalen Phillips had the heat and nearly got home. Every time Caleb Williams runs backwards, I can't help but think of that throw to Cole Kmet in the end zone in that playoff game to force overtime against the Rams. One of the all-time great plays.
6: Oh, yes. A seven, you know, fourth-quarter comebacks for this team last year. But the most memorable one, excuse me, is the one that you're talking about, Steve. And that's the challenge for these edge rushers for Carolina today. You have to be disciplined because Caleb Williams is going to scramble and get outside the pocket.
4: And you want to be on the cover of Madden or not, that's how you do it. DeAndre Swift bangs down to the one. Pick up a five. Lee Hunter, the nose, makes the stop. Hunter, that rookie out of Texas Tech you were talking about earlier.
6: Steve, he's a big guy. 6'4", 315 pounds.
4: Third and goal from the one. Bears do not huddle. Williams out of the gun. Bangs down his left foot. Hands it to Swift straight ahead. He'll stay on his feet into the end zone for a Chicago Bears touchdown. And Chicago's first lead of the afternoon.
6: Stead offensive line, so massive. The pressure that their head coach and play caller, Ben Johnson, puts on them every single day to be excellent. Don't take plays off. Do the little things correctly. Fine-tune the details of your game. You have the ball inside that tight red zone. 9 times out of 10, they're going to run it in for a score.
4: Cairo Santos hit all 39 of his extra points a season ago. And he is 2 for 2 today. Six plays, 67 yards, just 2:13 off the clock. A minute 59 to go in an eventful first quarter here in Charlotte. It's the Bears 14 and the Panthers 7. 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
10: I'm Christine Lisi. David Montgomery with a one-yard touchdown run. Texans up 7-3 on the Bills in the second quarter. Back to Harry Douglas and Steve Levy.
11: I heard a tinge of sadness in Christine's voice there on that last score update. That's one of those, if you know, you know. Santos will boot it away. Jimmy Horn Jr. from the 2, left side, 10, 20, stays in the left sideline. And he'll be forced out of bounds at the 30-yard line. A flag comes in late. We'll check that marker and get Brad Island as our referee.
6: A lot of flags so far today.
11: Yes.
14: During the return, holding number 29, the return team. 10-yard penalty, first down, Carolina.
11: Down to Courtney Cronin.
5: So we know that Ben Johnson has been emphasizing fast starts in games. They were not a good team in the first half last year, particularly in that second quarter. That's something that he has not been shy about. So for Chicago to overcome that slow start with all the penalties, that is something that's been as emphasized. But with Caleb Williams specifically, this might sound a little counterintuitive. His goal in doing that, guys, putting the ball in a little bit more danger, which you saw on that pass to Roma Dunes, because he trusts that his guy's going to come down with it.
11: Well, there was danger there for sure. Inside of 2 minutes left in this first quarter. First down and 10 from the Carolina 17. Horn motions from right to left. Give us to Jonathan Brooks. His first carry. He'll pick up 1 yard on the play. Looks like Carolina needs to get something going here after going 3 and out last series.
6: Yeah, I think it's important for them. First and second down production. On their last possession, you had the drop by Xavier Leggett. But then also you had the 3rd and 7, the right tackle getting beat for a sack.
11: Young empties the backfield now. 2nd down and 8 from the 19. Bears rushing 4. They shut it down as flags come out.
14: False start. Offense moving 57. 5-yard penalty. 2nd down.
11: That's the rookie out of Georgia, Monroe Freeling, who the Panthers took with the 19th overall pick in the draft.
6: Also, you don't want a false start. You don't want to be backed up behind the sticks. Don't bail out this, I would say, depleted secondary of the Chicago Bears and give them the upper hand.
11: So 2nd and 13 now from the 14-yard line. Again, Brooks is in the backfield. Young's out of the shotgun. 2 receivers to the left. Inside handoff to Brooks straight ahead. Maybe back to the original line. Grady Jarrett made the stop, pick up before. Grady gave you a big old bear hug before the game.
6: Yeah, me and Grady, I'm close with him and also his family, his mom and Grady. They do a lot in the community back in Atlanta. And he's just one of those players that will always bring his hard hat and his lunch pail. So it was good to see him and be able to give him a big hug.
11: At one time, Dabo Sweeney called Grady Jarrett his favorite player of all time. He's had a lot of good players at Clemson.
6: But I can see why, though.
11: Yeah. 3rd down and 10 from the 17 now. Hubbard's in there. Bryce Young out of the shotgun. Takes the snap. Quick throw out to the left. It is Hubbard. He'll make one person miss, but not enough. Pick up a 5 to the 23. Dylan Thieneman makes the stop. Well shy of the mark. We're going to bring up 4th down and probably will take us to the end of this first quarter.
6: But that's why the importance of 1st and 2nd down production, you don't want to have the self-inflicted wounds. The false start really hurt them on that possession.
11: All right, the Panthers and Bears will take the

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6: Back at Bank of America Stadium here in Charlotte, North Carolina, with Harry Douglas and Courtney Cronin. I'm Steve Levy. Hope you're having a spectacular Sunday. This 13th day of September 2026, and the week one opener in earnest around the National Football League. Sam Martin's second punt of the day. Khalif Raymond will field straight away at the 20, up to the 30, dance 35, 40, and all the way out to the 44-yard line. Martin had just a 31-yard punt the last time. This is a 56-yard punt, 23 on the return, and there are flags all over the field. Has a preseason feel to it in terms of the penalty flags.
7: So I was just about to say, Steve, I get it. It's week one of the NFL
8: After the play
7: season.
8: Was over, personal foul, unnecessary roughness, kicking team number 84. 15-yard penalty. It's first down, Chicago.
7: But I expect way more discipline by both sides, the Panthers and also the Bears.
6: I think that was called against Mitchell Evans, the personal foul.
7: Tight end for the Carolina Panthers.
6: And so that puts Chicago set up. Nine penalties in all. We're not even a minute into the second quarter. We've already had nine penalties in the game. Kyle Monongai opens up this series in the backfield. Komet goes in motion right to left. Caleb Williams play action wants to throw underneath Monongai. And he'll be brought down from behind. He stumbled down at the 23 of Carolina by Mike Jackson, pick up a 19.
7: So that's the part of the game of Caleb Williams that you want to see more of, right? They tried to take a shot. It wasn't there. Never get tired of making deposits in the bank, whether it's $5, $10. You hit that check down that's 5 or 6 yards, now turns into an explosive play.
6: When was the last time you went to an ATM? Do you do that anymore or not?
7: When I was in New York.
6: Have you heard of direct deposit? That's very convenient these days. I still deposit checks into the machine. Whatever, we're moving on. All right, here's Caleb Williams now. Looking to throw across his body for the end zone. It is caught for the touchdown. Cole Kmet, a spectacular grab. The coverage was really good. Caleb Williams ran to the right, threw all the way across his body, across the field. 22-yard strike to Kmet, and the Bears are in business.
7: Let me tell you this, Steve. There are people who are arrogant. There are people who have arm talent arrogance. Caleb Williams making that throw with that defender right there in the hip pocket of his tight end.

0: Cole Kmet lets you know everything that his head coach and play caller Ben Johnson feels about him.
1: Cairo Santos is on the kick. And again, it was that combination made that unbelievable play. This one only slightly less spectacular. And it's the opening week in the NFL. Cairo Santos boots it in. Remember, the Panthers had a 7-0 lead in this game. 20 unanswered by Chicago with 13:57 to go in the second quarter. It's the Bears 21, the Panthers 7. 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
6: I'm Christine Lisi. Jaguars leading the Browns 14-0 second quarter. Deshaun Watson 3-for-5, 24 yards passing and an interception. Back to Harry Douglas and Steve Levy.
1: All right, Christine, thank you. Santos boots it in the air. It's a line drive. Touches down the landing zone at the 18. Jimmy Horn picks it up on a bounce. And out to the 25, maybe the 26-yard line. Down to Courtney Cronin.
7: Injury update for you. Panthers defensive end Bobby Brown III, who we saw leave the field, walk really gingerly to the sideline. Didn't end up going back to the locker room. No injury designation as of right now. It did look like he was favoring his right leg, but has been on the field, or rather on the sideline with trainers, stretching out those quads. It is really hot down here. It's possible that that is due to cramping, but I will keep you updated on what more I find out.
1: Yes, and the Derrick Brown left slowly as well. The two big defensive linemen on the outside for Carolina. We'll watch for that. Bryce Young throwing on the run and completing out to the 44-yard line. Jalen Coker, the wide receiver. Good little play for 17. Feels like this game could be getting away from Carolina. They need points here, Harry.
8: Yeah, most definitely. Nice play concept, though, on that explosive play by Jalen Coker. You have on one side Teteroa McMillan running a deep out route. Coker coming across the field on a deep over route. Great ball by Bryce Young.
1: Again, Teteroa McMillan has no targets yet today. Either the Bears are taking him away or something else in the game plan. We'll watch for that, too. On first down and 10 for their own 44, Givens to Hubbard, left side. He'll be stopped just short of midfield, about the 49. Dylan Thieneman made the stop, pick up a 5 on the play. We're coming up on 13 minutes left until halftime, 21-7 Chicago.
8: Yeah, if you're offensive coordinator Brad Izik, though, you have to figure out a way to get Teteroa McMillan the football. Now, to counter that, what... You know, Dennis Allen is doing a great job for Chicago as a defensive coordinator. He's playing two high safeties and basically daring them to run the football.
1: Second down and five for their own 49. Play action. Bryce Young wants to throw. Steps into one. Left sidelines. Got a man. It is caught. Jalen Coker down the sideline for the touchdown. An absolute dime. A 51-yard strike from Bryce Young to Jalen Coker, working on Tyreek Stevenson Sr. And exactly what the Panthers needed, a touchdown.
0: The air had been lifted out of this stadium. But Bryce Young said, I'm going to drop back. And it was a double move, an out and up by Jalen Coker. Something similar to the first drive that they had of the game where they scored a touchdown. And he came down with the catch. Not only did he come down with the catch, he finished it in the end zone for a touchdown, a desperately needed touchdown for this Panthers team, and especially this offense.
1: Coker got a three-year extension signed that won't kick in until next year, makes the big play. Ryan Fitzgerald boots it through. Three plays, 73 yards, just a minute 17 to keep Carolina in the football game. Man, we got a barn burner here. High-scoring game that a lot of people probably did not expect. 12:40 to go, second quarter. Bears 21, Panthers 14. 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
1: With Harry Douglas and Courtney Cronin here in Charlotte, North Carolina, I'm Steve Levy. We've got a good one. And so far, the highest scoring game around the NFL as the Bears are 21 and the Panthers are the 14. Fitzgerald puts it in the air. Josh Blackwell from the 2, right side for Chicago. Has the 20, 25, 30, and explodes out to the 40-yard line. A flag comes in at the end, but a fine return for Josh Blackwell of 35 yards. See if Cherylis is going to be flagged for a block. Not sure Brad Allen put his microphone on, but that was the signal for the block in the back.
15: During the return, illegal block in the back. Return team, 10-yard penalty, first down.
1: There you have it. It'll push the Bears back further, and maybe Carolina can take advantage of some momentum, get the crowd back in this game.
0: So if you're defensive coordinator for Carolina, Ejiro Evero, you have to figure out how to minimize, number one, the run game of the Chicago Bears, but then secondly, how you can contain Caleb Williams, because every time he's escaping the pocket, That's where you see the explosive plays end up happening for the Chicago Bears.
1: First down and 10 from the 12-yard line. Komet in motion. Caleb Williams under center. And DeAndre Swift in the backfield. Hands to Swift. Across the 10, maybe the 12. And a pickup of just one on the play. Derek Brown made the stop. Good to see Derek and Bobby Brown. No relation back in there for Carolina. Let's pause 10 seconds for station identification. 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

0: Bears scored 21 points in a 7-minute span. Panthers unable to do anything on offense until the last drive. Here's Caleb Williams in trouble. Rolls to the right, pump fake 10-15. And he'll scamper out of bounds at the 19-yard line. Bobby Okereke forced him out after the gain of 6. Prior to that last scoring drive, or scoring strike by the Panthers, they had a 6-play drive, 3-play drive, 3-play drive. Like, not a lot going on. The only touchdown prior was on the short field after the opening turnover.
1: And who does it hurt? It hurts the Carolina Panthers defense, because that means they're on the football field for a very, very long time. You don't want those guys to be out there a ton of time, especially not against this offense that can give you a lot of different things.
0: And again, great news for Carolina's defense with both Derek Brown and Bobby Brown out there. Here's Caleb Williams trying to escape, trying to get underneath some people. Out to the 21. He'll pick up 2. Derek Brown able to bring him down. It's going to bring up a 4th down and 1. From their own 21 for the Bears. Are they going for this?
1: Yes, they are.
0: All right, I like it. Aggressive play calling. Why wouldn't you? Unless they're just trying to draw Carolina off. See if this might be a turning point in the game. 4th down and 1 for Chicago at their own 21-yard line. Caleb Williams under center. Williams will dive ahead, and I don't think he got there. I don't think he got there on the initial look. Both teams are pointing. Carolina's got fists in the air, and that's the call. The Bears turn it over on downs. Carolina's going to take over.
2: We have an official timeout for a virtual measurement.
0: They'll do the virtual measurement. Nick Scott and Bobby Okereke stack the middle. Caleb Williams couldn't find inches there. And as of now, it's a turnover on downs.
1: But also just an outstanding job by the defensive line. Those guys getting that initial surge, getting their pads low, so guys like Bobby Okereke can get in there and make that play. And also Nick Scott. Great job defensively by the Carolina Panthers.
0: And from our vantage point, I mean, it is directly in front of us. We are situated. Our broadcast booth is at the 25-yard line. And so it was right there. Again, the virtual measurement, which, while we can see the field, we can't see the scoreboards. And television is not showing it either. So it's hard to see just how close it was. But the bottom line is, Carolina's offense is on the field.
1: It was Bobby Brown, the third initially, who beat his guy one-on-one and kind of clogged up that hole that Caleb Williams wanted to try to get through. And everybody else came and cleaned it up on defense.
0: Think about how quickly this can change, right? It's 21-7. Bryce Young throws a dime for a touchdown. Turnover on downs. Panthers can tie things up right here. Quick throw. Is complete. Teterol McMillan on the wide receiver screen. He cuts it inside down to the 8 for 13 yards. And McMillan, the NFL's offensive rookie of the year from a season ago, his first target and a catch. Devin Bush brought him down.
1: I knew at some point they had to hurry up and get that football to Teterol McMillan. Great job stabbing outside and coming underneath on a quick slant.
0: Give to the left to Chuba Hubbard. He'll be lassoed out of bounds. They're going to mark him down at about the 4.5. Tyreek Stevenson made the stop, pick up a 4.
1: I love the back and forth between these two teams. Carolina, they got down 21-7. You're going to have the ebbs and flows in ball games, but you always want to stay even keel, no matter what the circumstances are. How are you going to face that adversity and come back from it? And actually, right now, I like what I'm seeing.
0: 2nd down and goal from the Chicago 4. Coker in motion left to right. Bryce Young out of the gun, looking left the whole way. Dumps it down underneath. It was juggled. A flag comes out. Hubbard made the catch. He stopped at the 2. T.J. Edwards brought him down. The little bobble might have cost him, but we'll see what the flag is all about.
1: you would say this has to be from both teams.
2: Illegal use of the hands to the face. Defense from the 55. After the 60 to go, automatic first down.
1: This has to be about, if I'm probably the 10th or 11th penalty of both teams combined.
3: 11 penalties.
1: Ah.
3: Yeah. You're right there.
1: See my meter?
3: Yeah, I saw your meter. Is that what you call it? All right.
0: Six offensive linemen in. The Panthers go heavy here. Second, first and goal from the two. Give straight ahead to Hubbard. And another penalty marker comes out. He stopped short. No gain. Looks like it's going to go into Carolina. Contavious Street made the tackle.
1: Illegal formation.
2: Illegal shift. Offense. Two players in motion at the snap. 5-yard penalty. First down.
3: Yeah, you can't do that, Harry. You can't have two players in motion.
1: Especially when you're down here, Steve, in a tight red zone. You have an opportunity like to get this ball in the end zone and tie this game up. You don't want to have those self-inflicted wounds if you're the Carolina Panthers.
0: Pushed back out to the 7-yard line. So it's first and goal now from the 7 of the Bears. Bryce Young drops back, has all sorts of time, has some running room too if he wants it. And he does. 5-4-3-2 into the end zone. He skips into the end zone for a touchdown. Bryce Young with green grass in front of him from 7 yards out. And amazingly, we're an extra point away from a tie game.
1: Outstanding job by Bryce Young. He steps back in the pocket. He goes to read one. It's not there. Goes to read two. It's not there. Goes to read three. It's not there. But it's the urgency and understanding where you are in the pocket, and I can rush this football. Made one of the guys in the secondary fall down to the ground, Jalen Johnson, on his way to the end zone.
0: Oh, ankle breaker there for Jalen Johnson. Kick on the way from Ryan Fitzpatrick. It is good. 2 touchdowns in 4 minutes and 7 seconds. What is going on here on opening day at Bank of America Stadium in Charlotte, North Carolina? 8:42 to play in the second quarter. It's the Bears 21, the Panthers 21. This is Football Sunday on ESPN Radio, presented by Gusto.
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16: Thank you. I'm Christine Lisi. Josh Allen with a pair of touchdown runs. Bills leading the Texans 17-14 second quarter. Back to Harry Douglas and Steve Levy.
0: Oh, yeah, a little more chipper there, if you will. What a game we've got going here. Yeah, this is a over-under, middle-of-the-pack kind of game. We've got 42 points. We've still got more than 8 minutes to play in the second quarter. Josh Blackwell had a nice return the last time from the 10, the 20. And he is walloped at the 25 outside the numbers on the left side. Down on the field to Courtney Cronin.
17: That was exactly what new offensive coordinator Brad Idzik wanted to see from Bryce Young. He's been preaching, be aggressive. He is one of the best deep ball passers in the NFL since he got into the league in 2023. You saw that on the big completion earlier. And then for the mindset shift and operational shift for Bryce Young, it's not just being out there thinking you got to score points. It's seeing things quicker, so he was able to get off his read and then scramble for that touchdown.
0: Both quarterbacks have been stellar today. First down and 10 for the 25 for the Bears. Williams is under center. Off the play action, wants to throw. Has time. Back in his 15, now scrambling. And he'll just airmail that and throw it away. Harry, got to go back to the 4th-and-1 decision for Ben Johnson of the Bears. They had a 21-14 lead. 4th-and-1 at their own 21. Nobody goes for that at this point. And he didn't at Burnham.
1: I understand having confidence in your offensive unit. But you also have to be smart and understand the temperature of the ball game at the time. You're at your own 21-yard line. Now the game is tied up 21-21 because of a bad mistake by the head coach, who's also the play caller.
0: Well, that goes back to his Lions days, where they go for everything on fourth down. Kyle Monongai is the ball carrier. He'll get out to the 33, a pickup of 7. T'Ra Edwards made the stop. First time we mentioned his name. First-year player out of Illinois.
1: I now feel like this is a big drive for the Chicago Bears. This Carolina crowd, they have gotten back into things after being down 21-7. And this defense came up big with a fourth down stop on their last possession. You get a third down stop here, they're really going to make a lot of noise.
0: Bears are 3 of 4 on third down conversion attempts. Williams. Hands off. Monongai is tripped up. Loss of 2. Travis Gibson made a terrific tackle. And it's going to bring up a fourth down. And this Carolina defense will get off the field again.
1: The game of football is so simple. It's like growing up. See ball, get ball. That's exactly what Gibson did. Beating the block of the tight end for that tackle for loss. And getting his defense off of the football field.
0: Yeah, Sam Roush, the rookie out of Stanford, the tight end. Not a great effort on that block. Jimmy Horn Jr. is back for Carolina at his own 20. This is the first punt for Torrey Taylor for the Bears from his 20. Horn signals fair catch and he muffs it. The ball is muffed and it looks like Chicago has it back at the 28. Jimmy Horn Jr. muffed it, and the Bears have it.
2: Field is a muff by the receiving team, recovered by the kicking team. First down, Chicago.
1: It's a fair catch by Jimmy Horn Jr., but he totally misjudged the football and try to reach his arms out. You have to reach your arms out away from your body to catch a punt. 9 times out of 10, that's going to become a muff.
0: So the Bears take over now. After Carolina's first turnover, DeAndre Swift is the ball carrier for no gain. Devin Lloyd the stop.
1: Now, if you're Chicago, you want to capitalize. Your special teams were able to get you a takeaway. You want to put this football into the end zone and then put that initial pressure back on Carolina to have to answer you.
0: Second down and 9. Here's Caleb Williams with time, wants to throw. Went to Khalif Raymond. It goes incomplete. Will Leon him had the coverage. And it's going to bring up a third down and nine.
1: And this defense has really stepped up of late, Steve. Playing aggressive. The defensive line, they're getting a surge. The linebackers, they're running sideline to sideline and getting downhill. And guys in the secondary really taking chances, jumping routes, getting pass deflections. It's what you want to see after not starting off so great.
0: Big play here for the Carolina defense. Bears are in field goal range, obviously. Williams takes the snap, throws across the middle. It is caught. Will not be enough for a first down. Raymond hauls it in for six. Ball spotted at the 21. A call at the 22. It's going to be fourth down and four. And the field goal unit comes on.
1: So that's a win for the Carolina Panthers defense. We call that sudden change, right? The offense turns the football over, or your special teams, the defense, they must go back out there on the football field. Sudden change. Can you force the opposing team offense to have to kick a field goal? And that's exactly what that defense done, or did, I would say, right there.
0: It'll be a 40-yard field goal attempt. We only had touchdowns today. Our first field goal attempt from Cairo Santos from 40, and it is good. So the muff leads to points for the Bears and gives Chicago the lead back with 5:20 to go in the second quarter. It's the Bears 24, the Panthers 21. This is Football Sunday on ESPN Radio, presented by Gusto.

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7: I'm Christine Lisi. Ravens leading the Colts 28-6 second quarter. Derrick Henry with a pair of touchdown runs. Back to Harry Douglas and Steve Levy.
8: Yeah, we've heard that before. Won't be the last time either. Really career. Derrick Henry. That ball drops in the zone. Picked up by Jimmy Horn, who muffed the earlier punt. And he is slammed out of the turf and around the 25-yard line. Jahdae Walker able to make the big special teams hit. Just 15 yards on the return. We're doing some clerical work here on uniform numbers, which you don't often see in the NFL. There's a whole lot of confusion on the Bears, 80, 81, Caden Davis, Xavier Thomas. And it came into play on the muffed punt that just led to the field goal that has given Chicago the lead back. 24-21 Chicago. Carolina football now with 5:15 to go. Hand off to Jonathan Brooks and a flag comes out. Austin Booker made the tackle.
9: Offside. Defense, number 97, lined up in the neutral zone. 5-yard penalty, still first down.
8: That's James Lynch, seventh-year player out of Baylor. 13th penalty in the game, buddy.
10: Yeah, that's bad for James Lynch, though, because you're now taking away a tackle for loss from one of your teammates and really from forcing the hand of Carolina on their second down play.
8: Clock is winding, under 5 minutes to go now. Bryce Young rolling to his left, hit as he throws, able to complete for a short gain to the 34. It's Jalen Coker for 3 yards.
10: So I really like Jalen Coker as a wide receiver. Missed the first 6 games last year due to injury, but you can tell from Bryce Young and also from this coaching staff that they trust him wholeheartedly. Signed that 3-year, $35 million extension. But he's become a go-to guy for Carolina, being that number two wide receiver behind Teterua McMillan.
8: Coker has 4 catches today for 97 yards. He's the leading receiver for Carolina. Second down and 2 from the 34. Back to the ground game. Chuba Hubbard. Rather, Jonathan Brooks, and a flag comes out. Jonathan Brooks, a guy who's had consecutive ACL injuries.
9: Offense, number 50. 10-yard penalty. Still second down.
8: And that's on the right guard, Robert Hunt. They'll step it back.
10: A lot of laundry on the football field today, Steve.
8: Well, what does that tell you? Like, you expect it in the regular season. Maybe it's just an extension of that.
10: Well, I think they're lacking discipline right now. And from a coaching staff perspective, when we get in that meeting room tomorrow on Monday, that's one of the things I'm definitely making a point of emphasis. It's already hard enough to win in this league as it is. When you're helping your opponent by continuously getting penalty after penalty, it's not going to put you in great positions majority of the time.
8: Could it be on the officials, too? Maybe they're a little overzealous on this opening day, the officials.
10: That's a great point.
8: Oh, you're so kind. It's going to be a long meeting tomorrow if you're talking about all these penalties. Second down and 10 from the 26. Here's Bryce Young. Escapes the pressure. A little pump fake. Now throws right sideline. Caught. Look out. Jonathan Brooks down the sideline. He wheeled out of the backfield. He spins the ball in celebration. It's a 49-yard pickup all the way into Chicago Bears territory and down to the 25-yard line.
10: So, Steve, we talk about it all the time with Caleb Williams and the ability to get out of the pocket and look downfield and create explosive plays. It's the same thing with Bryce Young. Great job initiating, looking to his left, it's not there, stepping up to the right, and finding Jonathan Brooks down the field for another explosive play. So both of these defenses, they have to do a better job of containing these quarterbacks.
8: Nice touch on that ball as well. First down and 10, let's see if it's down to the 26. Panthers into Chicago territory. One to snap it, they get it away. Here's Young, little stutter step, and he's throwing that to the ground. Everybody was covered. Devin Bush had the rush on Bryce Young and lived to fight another down.
10: And that's the maturity of Bryce Young. You live to play another down. Instead of taking that sack or forcing the ball down the field where it could become a takeaway for the defense, you eat it, throw it in the dirt, you live with second and 10.
8: Again, already in field goal range. 2:53 to go until halftime. Second and 10 from the 26. Young's out of the gun. Leggett goes in motion from left to right. Everybody's set. Takes the snap. Bears rushing four. The throw gets away. And did he catch it? No. McMillan tried to scoop it off the turf. You can call me T-Mac. Don't call me Tet. And Malik Muhammad, the rookie out of Texas, is probably happy with the result of last night's game. He had the coverage.
10: Yeah, that's one that Bryce Young definitely wants back, because Jalen Coker was wide open with probably 3 yards of separation on an out route down the sideline. And if he catches that ball, if it's thrown to him, he's probably going down the sideline for a touchdown.
8: Third down and 10 now at the Chicago 26. Young's out of the shotgun. Three receivers to the left. Single setback is Hubbard. Four to snap it. Bears showing pressure. They rush five. Young looks to escape, rolling to his left, little stutter step, and he'll throw that one away with three Bears all over him. And they'll bring the kick unit on now with 2:39 to play until halftime.
10: Yeah, I thought Bryce Young escaped the pocket entirely too early that time. You want to sit in there a little bit longer. I know you have that clock going off in your head, but I thought he bailed out of the pocket too early on that third and 10.
8: Here's Fitzgerald. This will be from 44 yards away. Try give Carolina the tie. Snap in the place. Kick on the way, and it is good. And we'll step out. 2:35 left in this second quarter. We're all even in Charlotte, North Carolina. It's the Bears and Panthers tied at 24. This is Football Sunday on ESPN Radio, presented by Gusto.
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8: Ryan Fitzgerald will kick it away. Josh Blackwell on the return. Oh, he is walloped out of the 19-yard line. And Carolina's all fired up at that special teams. Felipe Franks on the special team stop.
10: That's a former quarterback.
8: Yes.
10: Felipe Franks out of Arkansas.
8: Not afraid of the contact.
10: So I remember doing the coaching internship with the Atlanta Falcons, and he was one of the quarterbacks in the room also trying to make that transition to tight end at the time. So good to see his career blossom and where he is today. Going down on kickoff cover team, laying the boom, Steve.
8: And this is a really important possession for both teams. Keep in mind, Carolina will get the football to start the third quarter. Little play action. Caleb Williams. Not buying the fake was Jalen Phillips. He wraps him up with two hands and drops him at the 13 for a loss of 7.
10: That's on Caleb Williams. He had the tight end initially in the flat. He was looking for the big fish down the field, a deep out route. Just take what the defense is presenting to you and giving you, and you don't have that negative play.
8: Caleb Williams was sacked 24 times last season. Prior to that, he was sacked 68 times. A drop off of 44 sacks. That's an insane number in a one season gap. But that's the case. Takes the big sack there, and it takes us down to the 2-minute warning. 2 minutes to play in the first half here in Charlotte, North Carolina. It's the Bears 24 and the Panthers 24. This is Football Sunday on ESPN Radio, presented by Gusto.
2: Winning football teams have a playbook. 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
7: I'm Christine Lisi. Bengals leading the Buccaneers 24-10 at the half. Cincy's defense with three fumble recoveries. Back to Harry Douglas and Steve Levy.
8: All right, Christine, thank you. Out of the 2-minute warning here, second and 16 from the 14 for Chicago. And Caleb Williams pumps to the right, now throws across the middle for a short gain out to the 17. They'll give him 5. Rome Odunze makes the catch.
10: I would say right now for Chicago, Caleb Williams at the quarterback position, He's going to have to be comfortable with playing boring. What this Carolina Panthers defense is doing is saying, we're going to take away anything deep. We're going to force you to throw the ball in front of us, and we're going to rally to the ball and tackle.
13: Third down and 11. Bears have all three timeouts, as does Carolina. Williams wants to throw a little pump. He's under pressure, throws across his body, coming across. It is caught. Khalif Raymond, a diving grab just short of midfield out at the 48. Clock continues to wind. It's a pickup of 28 yards, and we're under a minute left. Again, the Bears have all three timeouts and not spending one here.
10: So when you don't have rush lane integrity, when the guy rushing on the edge bites inside, now Caleb Williams has that ability to be flushed outside and make that throw.
13: Here's Williams just short of midfield, throws again across the middle. It's Monongai. Devin Lloyd the stop, pick up a five on the play. 35 seconds left, and again, now finally Chicago takes a timeout, and why wouldn't you?
10: Yes, I would have did it as soon as Khalif Raymond made that catch. I'm calling timeout.
13: Because all the players had to run up to the line. Looked like Raymond had to shake it off. Raymond made a great diving catch. Clock is stopped with 38 seconds. This tacked on a couple more seconds. So 38 seconds to go until halftime. The Bears with two timeouts. Chicago has a second down and five at the 48 of Carolina. And we're all even at 24 apiece, but a wild first half.
10: And I'm going to sound like I'm saying the same thing over and over again. It's because what I'm witnessing from Carolina and their defense, they are not containing Caleb Williams in the pocket. Whether it's left, whether it's right, their rush lane integrity is not on point right now. And that's why we continuously, Steve, are seeing Caleb Williams get out of that pocket, look downfield, make these explosive plays.
13: Williams had a nice first half, 11 of 14, 172 yards and a touchdown. Both quarterbacks have been terrific today so far. Looking forward to that second half as well. Second and five, 48 of Carolina. Caleb Williams out of the shotgun. Monongai in the backfield to the left of Williams. Looks like he's changing the play at the line of scrimmage. Zeroes on the play clock, and a flag comes out.
9: Play game. Offense. Number 18. Have your penalty.
13: With two timeouts left, they get called for delay of game. That can't happen.
10: That's on the quarterback. He's looking to the sideline at the coaching staff. No, you're the quarterback on the football field looking at the play clock. You have to understand what's going on all over the place because that's your job at the quarterback position. If you see that play clock going down, then you initially call timeout.
13: Pushes him back on the Chicago side of the field. Second and 10 from the Bears 47 now. 38 seconds left. Williams takes the snap, throws across the middle, and is caught down to the 30-yard line. Luther Burden, the third, makes the grab. Really strong hands to pull it in, middle of the field. Lathan Ransom made the stop, pick up a 23.
10: It is the same exact deep in cut that he caught earlier in the ball game on third and 10. That was a 15-yard gainer. And Caleb Williams, man, when he has that opportunity to step up in that pocket and fire that football down the field, eyes going to the right, trying to move safeties, look back left, and that ball just shoots off his hand for a first down and a big play.
13: Six straight completions for Caleb Williams. Bears have spent their second timeout. They have one remaining.
10: Nice hands catch, too, by Luther Burden III.
13: How do you strengthen your hands? You always talk about wide receivers, strong hands. Is there a skill for that? What do you do?
10: So I have a rice bucket. Still do at home. I have my son do rice bucket grip work every single day.
13: You put your hands in a rice bucket.
10: Oh, and grip it.
13: And grip the rice.
10: It's for forearms and strong hands.
13: I know what I'm doing tomorrow. Getting my kids some rice buckets.
10: Atta baby, Steve.
13: First down and 10, 29 of Carolina. Pass the rice. Out of the gun. Williams takes the snap, looking right. Pump now looking left. Pocket collapses. Somehow he escapes. 30, letting running room. 20, 15, 10, 5. Corner of the end zone. Touchdown. Caleb Williams untouched into the end zone. It's a 30-yard touchdown run for the Bears quarterback. And wow. His second rushing touchdown of the game.
10: This young man is sensational. To be able to watch Caleb Williams on TV is one thing. To see it in person is a whole nother ball game. You thought he was going to get sacked. He tried to go right, and then he tried to step up. And then he realized that the rush lane integrity that has not been there all day from the Carolina Panthers defensive line is not there, and he runs it into the end zone for a 30-yard touchdown.
13: Santos for the extra point. They'll boot it through. That has to be so disheartening for a Carolina defense and this crowd. Down on the field, here's Courtney.
14: I am watching the Bears sideline right now, and the amount of eyes that were locked onto the Jumbotron, rewatching the replay of Caleb Williams bursting through a 30-yard run there, going full Superman into the end zone. He's not a running quarterback. Like Harry said, he is a pocket passer, but when he can tap into his legs, it's something that he does sparingly, but when he does it well, and usually that's the result.
13: Officially, it goes a 29-yard rushing touchdown. I mean, can you tell the people at home and in their cars how difficult it is for a quarterback to have a 29-yard rushing touchdown across the field diagonally and not be touched? That doesn't happen in the NFL.
10: Well, I'll tell you what it's not. It's not like going to the store or the gas station and buying a pack of M&Ms, which you can do at any given time. It is extremely hard, Steve, but when you have instincts and you understand the game at another level like Caleb Williams actually does, you have the ability to make plays left and right like we've seen in this first half already from him.
13: Good to have Paul Newman back with us this season. Hello, Newman. He's got a nugget for you. The highest total combined points in a Carolina season opener in franchise history is 57 points. And we're already at 55. I feel like that record will be broken today. Leggett for Carolina on the kick return out to the 30-yard line. And 17 seconds left till halftime. Carolina's got all three timeouts. But that's got to be a gut punch for the Carolina Panthers to give that one up.
10: It's deflating, but you also understand coming out of halftime, you get the football. Start that momentum.
13: What a first half this is. I say give me more. Bring it on. We'll see how the Panthers are going to play out these final 17 seconds. First down and 10 from their on 29. Young empties the backfield. They might take a shot here. A throw underneath, able to complete to Darren Waller out to the 40, and they'll stop the clock with 11 seconds left. Waller had a touchdown earlier that was taken off the board on an offensive pass interference. And that's his first touch since. He's a tremendous talent to have.
10: It's good to see him back on the football field. Had six touchdown catches last year with the Miami Dolphins. But him on a football field, because of that athleticism, he's a matchup nightmare. And when you get down in that tight red zone, he's definitely someone, if you're Chicago, that you have to pay attention to.
13: If you would have said that would have been the final score in our game, that would have been a bit of a high-scoring game, but you could see it happening, sure.
10: But I'm okay with it, bud. Let the fireworks show.
13: Yes. There will be highlights galore for Christine Lisi to play during the halftime report, which is coming up. First down and 10 at their own 40. Can they pick up enough yardage, maybe get a field goal try with two timeouts remaining? Looking sideline. It's intercepted. Bryce Young is picked off. Malik Muhammad, welcome to the NFL. The rookie out of Texas, fourth-round draft pick, has his first interception. And he appears to be down, a player down. It is Muhammad who was down on the sideline. And it's the Panthers' sideline with 5 seconds left until halftime.
10: Yeah, that interception, I'm going to put more on that wide receiver. Running that deep over route, you want to come flat downhill towards your quarterback so the DB doesn't have that opportunity to undercut it. But what a play by Malik Muhammad. The Texas Longhorn feeding off the energy of Arch Manning and company from last night.
13: What a game that was, huh?
10: My gosh.
13: Kind of hoping that Muhammad just fell on the football. And now he's jogging off and waving his hands in the air. So maybe he just had the wind knocked out of him.
8: We've had 55 points, 534 yards, 15 penalties, and 3 turnovers. Now, the Panthers, after the turnover there, you would imagine the Bears would just take a knee here with 5 seconds left, and the ball spotted at their own 38.

0: This is a rocky ending. A rocky ending to this first half for Carolina, which started out so promising. 31-24 Bears, Chicago football. 5 seconds left until halftime. Caleb Williams is in the shotgun. And Carolina's going to take a timeout here.
1: Charge timeout. Carolina, a second. It'll be 30 seconds.
0: What are we doing now, buddy?
2: I wish I knew, Steve.
0: a timeout on defense. Caleb Williams is out of the shotgun there, too.
2: I guess you want to make sure you have the right defensive call, the right personnel in the game. It probably shocked them that he was even in
0: the shotgun. And so Carolina said, hey, we better be ready for a play here.
2: But I wouldn't put it past Ben Johnson having Caleb Williams in the shotgun and him just handing that football off.
0: Yep.
2: But you want to make sure, if you're Dave Canales, that you dot your I's and cross your T's.
0: And you can't take the timeouts with you, as you know. You might have heard that. You can't carry them over to the second half.
2: They cannot go in the locker room with you.
0: Hey, how many timeouts you got left? I have more than you. All right, here we go. Look at this. Caleb Williams wants to load up. Right sideline. Why wouldn't you? There's lots of contact there. Odunze, little push off. Zeroes on the clock with Will Lee. And that's how the half will come to an end. Even that is crazy. Ben Johnson taking a shot down the sideline. Wow. What a first half on this opening day around your National Football League. I could do without the 15 penalties, but other than that, can't wait for the second half already. Halftime here in Charlotte, North Carolina. It's the Bears 31 and the Panthers 24. Now to Christine Lisi in the studio for the Football Sunday Halftime Report.
3: Steve, thank you. Coming up next, Baltimore's Lamar Jackson and Derrick Henry in midseason form against the Colts. We've got the details on the Football Sunday Halftime Report. 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
7: I'm Christine Lisi on the NFL scoreboard on this Week 1 Sunday. Baltimore Ravens running back Derrick Henry has moved into third place on the all-time rushing touchdowns list by scoring twice in the first half against the Colts. He's now got 124 in his career, moving him past the Hall of Famer Marcus Allen. He now only trails Emmitt Smith, another Hall of Famer, and LaDainian Tomlinson, another one. Lamar Jackson, over 200 yards passing. He's thrown for a touchdown and run for another. Ravens up 31-13 on the Colts at the half. Buffalo's Josh Allen has run for a pair of scores, as has Houston's David Montgomery. Bills leading at the Texans 24-21. In the third quarter. The Bengals defense with a couple of fumble recoveries. They're up 24-10 on the Buccaneers in the third. Steelers 13, Falcons 7 at the half. Aaron Rodgers 13 of 25, 112 yards passing, and a TD pass to Pat Freiermuth. Trevor Lawrence having himself a day. Four touchdown passes. Jaguars up 31-0 on the Browns third quarter. Cleveland's Deshaun Watson, 8 of 13, 75 yards and one pick. In the third quarter as well, Jets with a 10-3 lead on the Titans. Lions up 7-0 on the Saints at the half. Jahmyr Gibbs has accounted for the only scoring, a one-yard touchdown run. Coming up next on the Football Sunday Halftime Report, we look ahead to Mahomes' return on Monday Night Football. 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
3: 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We cap off the week with the return of Patrick Mahomes from knee surgery as he and the Chiefs take on the Broncos on Monday Night Football. KC coach Andy Reid.
4: I think he's geared up and ready to go. He's taking every rep with the one offense and done a nice job with it. So now it's just a matter of getting out there and playing.
3: Mahomes is 13-2 versus Denver in his career. That's tied for his best record against any team, and that includes a 7-0 mark at home versus the Broncos. Kansas City is an NFL best 29-15 in primetime games since Mahomes became the starter in 2018. Denver has won three straight over Kansas City, its longest streak since winning 7 in a row over the Chiefs from 2012 to 2015. Denver and Kansas City tomorrow, 8 Eastern on ABC and ESPN. 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Coming up next, we have had just about everything happen in the first half in Charlotte. How can the second half top that? We find out next. 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

0: Bryce Young drops back, has all sorts of time, has some running room too if he wants it, and he does. 5-4-3-2 into the end zone. He skips into the end zone for a touchdown. Bryce Young with green grass in front of him from 7 yards out, and amazingly, we're an extra point away from a tie game. Williams takes the snap, looking right, pump, now looking left, pocket collapses, somehow he escapes, 30, Ludding, running room, 20, 15, 10, 5, quarter of the end zone, touchdown! Caleb Williams, untouched, into the end zone, it's a 30-yard touchdown run for the Bears quarterback, and wow!
1: After a wild first half, the Bears lead the Panthers 31-24. Caleb Williams, 12 of 16, 196 yards passing, one touchdown pass, and he was sacked one time. Now let's send it back to Charlotte with Harry Douglas, Courtney Cronin, and Steve Levy.
0: All right, Christine, thank you. Yes, it was a lot to digest from that first half. A lot to digest in that hot dog, too, with the ketchup you had on it. It's a good time to get into this.
2: You and Freddie Coleman.
0: Yes.
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0: Good
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0: Promo
2: the ESPN
0: there,
2: app. He gets upset at me because I love to put ketchup.
0: Can't do it.
2: On my hot dog.
0: Can't do it.
2: So what do you put on your hot dog?
0: Mustard and sauerkraut, but definitely never ketchup. Okay? And we can move on after this, and you're the ranch guy with your wings, too, right?
2: Yes, I am.
0: Blue cheese only. They will keep you out of Buffalo. Help me help you, Harry Douglas. All right. Are we going to see more of what we saw in the first half here in the second half, or will there be adjustments by both teams sort of take that away?
2: So I start with the Carolina Panthers. You have to make some defensive adjustments, and the reason why I'm saying that is because Caleb Williams and the ability to escape the pocket has really hurt them. When you look at the explosive plays that they have given up in the first half, it's six of them. Those are runs that are 10 yards or more. Those are pass plays that are 20 yards or more. So when you look at the Bears, they have a 29-yard play, 24-yard play, 28-yard play, 22-yard play, 32-yard play, 47-yard play. That's going to sting and hurt you throughout this ballgame if you do not make those adjustments. I think the rush lane integrity has to be there defensively. Now, moving to the offensive side of Carolina, I love what I've seen from Bryce Young. Doing a great job of extending plays himself, just like Caleb Williams is doing for the Chicago Bears, but finding Jalen Coker early and often in this ballgame.
0: Can I stop you for a second? You've mentioned rush lane integrity a lot in the first half. Can you explain that for the people at home?
2: So if you're an edge rusher for the Carolina Panthers, you're responsible for contain. You're not supposed to let anything get outside of you. So if you are being an individual and not what you're being coached, and you rush inside and no one else now has contain, then who is going to stop Caleb Williams from flushing outside of the pocket and keeping his eyes downfield to make plays? We've seen that on numerous of occasions in the first half so far.
0: It's literally a lane, right? It's like people, hey, Levy, stay in your lane. You know
2: That's
0: what I mean?
2: Right.
0: Stay what you know how to do.
2: Exactly.
0: That's
2: we know you can't drive, so you're on the Carolina side of things.
0: Yeah, which lane? I'm in the slow lane, that's for sure, okay? Harry Douglas, he's in the passing lane, and Courtney Cronin somewhere in the middle. And we're set to go, underway, to start this second half. Bright sunshine is out. And a whole lot of people are still at the concession stands as we start this second half. Cairo Santos are booted away. Jimmy Horn Jr. and Xavier Leggett are back to return. It is Leggett from the 10, the 30, and spins out to the 35-yard line outside the right numbers. And that's where Carolina will take over. They will do so trailing by 7.
2: So something I do want to see from Carolina in the second half offensively, I want to see them establish the run game. So far right now, only 32 yards in the first half on 8 rushes. I think if you have an opportunity to get the ball to Chuba Hubbard and also Jonathan Brooks, you need to do it consistently.
0: I feel like the Bears outplayed the Panthers by a decent margin in that first half, but it's only a 7-point game. And Carolina's got the football, so it's exactly where they want to be. On first down and 10 from the 34, it's Chuba Hubbard straight ahead. He'll pick up 3. Cam Lewis made the stop. We touched on the Bears' secondary. No Xavier Woods today. He was questionable all week. They're without Kobe Bryant, their outstanding safety. He might not be back till December. Kyler Gordon, their starting corner, he's out 4 weeks. There's a lot of inexperience to take advantage of there.
2: Yeah, and they had 23 interceptions last year. 15 of those interceptions were by four guys who are no longer on their roster as well. So that secondary really depleted right now.
0: Yeah, Kevin Byard moved on to New England there. Chuba Hubbard's the ball carrier, picks up four. Grady Jarrett a stop. And it brings up a third down and three now at the 41 of the Panthers.
2: But also for this Bears defense, their top four tacklers are not on this roster as well from last season. That's a lot of turnover defensively.
0: That's what happens. You get good, people want to get paid in the salary cap league. You can't pay everybody. All right, here's Bryce Young, wants to throw first time in this third quarter and can't get rid of the ball. He's sacked. Dropped by Kentavious Street for a loss of two. The pocket started to collapse. Bryce Young went to step up, and when he did, he was met by Kentavious.
2: Yeah, this is a coverage sack by the secondary of the Chicago Bears. They tried to run a double move to Jalen Coker. Jalen Johnson doing a great job. Got beat twice in the first half on double moves and said not the third time.
0: Street had two sacks a season ago. Here's Sam Martin on the punt. Martin's third punt of the game. Khalif Raymond is back deep at the 11-yard line. Oh yeah. Martin boots it in the air. You hear the oh yeah from the great audio. It is high, spiraling kick. Bounces down at the one and doesn't kick out of bounds into the end zone for a touchback. And we'll take a break. 61 yards there on the punt. The net is not that impressive. With 12:59 to go in the third quarter, it's Chicago 31, Carolina 24. 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
3: 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It's the people. It's the people.
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0: With Courtney Cronin and Harry Douglas, I'm Steve Levy here at Bank of America Stadium in Charlotte, North Carolina. Bears with a 7-point lead in the ball. Caleb Williams wants to come out firing. Left sideline, could not hook up with Cole Kmet. And it's a noisy, incomplete pass, if you will. Second down and 10, back at the 20.
2: Oh, they missed a big one right there. Cole Kmet may still be running if he catches that football, but Caleb Williams must make a better throw to get it to him.
0: Temperature expected to hit 90 degrees today. Got to be a hot one down on the field.
12: Go
0: And the sun continues to peek through the clouds. Back to the ground game, and DeAndre Swift out to the 22, pick up a three. DeAndre Swift had just one carry in the second quarter alone, which is kind of odd also.
2: Yeah, because they love to run the football. But I'll say right here on this third down, this is very, very important for the Carolina Panthers defense. And the reasoning being, in that first half, they allowed the Bears to be 4-for-7 on third downs. You want to get a stop, get that ball back to your offense down seven with 12:25 to go in the third quarter.
0: I mentioned the heat earlier, and you said players don't think about it. They never think about the heat in the game.
2: No, once you're out there, it's about doing your job and making sure you're not the reason why you're losing.
0: Third and seven for the 23. Bit of a high snap. Williams brings it down. Trying to get out of there. Can't escape. He is swallowed up on the 20-yard line. It's a loss of two on the sack. It's Chrisley Umanmielen. First time we've mentioned his name, highly thought of, especially with the injury to Patrick Jones and Nick Scowerton. Devin Lloyd had the rush, and Umanmielen able to get the sack.
2: Well, I think it's safe to say for Umanmielen, he doesn't want his brother who plays for LSU, who had three sacks yesterday, to outdo him.
0: Jimmy Horn Jr. muffed the punt earlier, not this time, picks it up in the 40-yard line. Torrey Taylor's second punt. Wait a second. I said not this time. Wait a second. The Bears are saying they've got the football again. Did Horn put that on the ground again? The Bears are all pointing that they've got the football. We'll wait for what the officials have to say.
2: It's just inexcusable.
12: The ruling on the field is that the runner was down before the ball came out. Timeout.
0: So that for now.
2: Your job as a punt returner is to make sure you secure the possession.
0: Right.
2: More so than anything.
0: All right, we'll step away and come back, see if it's worth another look. 11:28 to go, third quarter. Chicago 31, Carolina 24. This is Football Sunday on ESPN Radio, presented by Gusto.
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0: Not just any Football Sunday, but the opening Sunday of the National Football League 2026 season. And the Panthers and Bryce Young come out throwing. Darren Waller on the receiving end for 17. That's exactly what you want to do to start a series. Malik Muhammad had the coverage. and into Chicago territory just like that at the Bears 42.
2: I thought it was an outstanding play call. You fake the toss pitch to Chuba Hubbard. You get the defense flowing one way, and then Darren Waller sneaks out behind the defense and has a nice gainer.
0: First down and 10 at the Bears 41. Give us to Hubbard, taking people on down to the 33-yard line. Dylan Thieneman, the rookie out of Oregon, and the 25th overall pick up of 8.
2: Yeah, I really want to see the Carolina Panthers try to rush this football. That first down run, 8 yards for Chuba Hubbard, that's success in my opinion.
0: Second and 2 at the Chicago 33. Panthers trail by 7. Young wants to throw. Lost one right side and just too far. Looking for Tommy Treble, the tight end, down the right sideline and couldn't hit him. So these two teams on this field today get together. In 2023, the Panthers acquired the number 1 overall pick in a trade with the Bears and got Bryce Young. The Panthers sent their 2024 first-round pick to the Bears as part of the package. Ended up being Caleb Williams. I mean, these two teams are forever linked now with these two young star quarterbacks.
2: And I love the way both of these players play the game. For Bryce Young, it's about showing to your organization that you're worthy of that massive contract.
0: Here he is, Young throwing on the middle. Did a great job looking off defenders and found Tommy Treble for first down yardage. There is an injured Panther down back at the 38. And it's the left guard, Damian Lewis. It's a pickup of 11, but Lewis will require some medical attention. 10-12 left in the third. And we're going to take a timeout while Lewis is attended to. 10-12 to play, third quarter. Chicago 31, Carolina 24. This is Football Sunday on ESPN Radio, presented by Gusto.
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1: I'm Christine Lisi. Despite a couple of lost fumbles, Bucks are right there. They trail the Bengals 27-20 in the third quarter. Back to Harry Douglas and Steve Levy.
0: Thank you, Christine. First down and 10, Chicago 22. Give us to Chuba Hubbard, left side, 20-15-10. As he's forced out of bounds by Devin Bush. Pickup of 11
3: And these Carolina Panthers will not go away, Harry Douglas.
2: So those offensive linemen, I call them the big hogs, they would rather run block than pass block. When you have a back like Chuba Hubbard, who ran for in 2024 over 1,100 yards and had 10 touchdowns, get that ground game going. Now it makes the job of Bryce Young, your quarterback, a bit easier versus this defense.
3: It is a first down and 10 from the 11, so they can still get a first down. Young empties the backfield, shotgun snap. Bears rush four, throw middle of the field is caught. And just shy of the goal line is Mitchell Evans. Down for 10, and it's going to be first and goal from the one-yard line. And Tyreek Stevenson is now injured. Shake it up for Chicago.
2: Bryce Young has showed a lot of love to his tight ends today. Tommy Trimble, Darren Waller, Mitchell Evans, all those guys have played a factor.
3: And Felipe Franks had the one special teams knock.
2: Shout out to that tight end room.
3: Right? Good tight end room for these Carolina Panthers. We're going to step out while the player is being attended to. 9:16 to go, third quarter. 31-24. Bears lead the Panthers, but Carolina is knocking on the door. This is Football Sunday on ESPN Radio, presented by Gusto.
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3: Back just in the nick of time. Second down and one from the two-yard line. Give is the Chuba Hubbard straight ahead for the Carolina Panthers touchdown. And once again, an extra point away from tying up this game and what already is the highest scoring Carolina Panthers opening game in franchise history.
2: Started to drive off with a nice pass to the tight end, Darren Waller, ran the football effectively, and then you ended the drive running behind your left side of your offensive line. Chuba Hubbard getting downhill, putting one foot in the ground, and getting into the end zone. So the kicker can try to make this extra point and tie the ball game up.
3: You know, kudos to you, Harry. You mentioned the first half for Carolina, how first and second down is so important. And getting this drive off to a good start with Darren Waller, as you mentioned. Ryan Fitzgerald puts through the extra point, and we are all even. If you had 31-31 with 9 minutes to play in the third quarter on your bingo card, you win.
2: Well, see, you like to ride in cars.
26: Yeah.
2: See, I'm a cowboy.
26: Yeah.
2: You know, see, I like to put on that cowboy hat, my cowboy boots.
26: Yeah.
2: I like to saddle up.
26: Yeah.
2: And enjoy the ride, Steve. Yes. That's exactly what we're on right
3: now. This is setting up for a week one classic. And, you know, we see the scores from around the league, and Buffalo and Houston's a high-scoring game, too. Last look, the Bills had a 27-21 lead with 2 minutes to play in their third quarter, but we are set up for an unbelievable second half.
2: And I think what we're seeing today is both of these teams winning their divisions last year, but we know they have holes amongst their football team. I think that's also why we're seeing a 31-31 ball game with 9 minutes to go in the third quarter.
3: That's wild. And so struggles, early struggles have been an issue for Carolina. So the Panthers, their franchise history, they're 11-20 in season openers. They've lost four straight season openers. And Bryce Young is 0-6 in weeks 1 and 2 and has thrown a lot of interceptions in those first couple games. So if they could avoid a slow start here, that could really set them up the rest of the way.
2: But it's the next level, right, for the organization. If you talk to Dave Canales or listen to David Tepper, the owner, both of those guys talk, it's about where can we go next within our football team. And winning early on is very, very important.
3: Fitzgerald kicks it out of the end zone. And they'll bring it out to the 35-yard line. And the Bears find themselves in a tie game once again. 9:02 to play in the third quarter. This is remarkable.
2: Put that cowboy hat on, Steve. Get you some of those boots, baby. Saddle up on that horse. Don't be scared.
3: Oh, no. Stirrups and everything.
2: Come on down south with me, baby.
3: I can hear the accent coming out a little bit, sure. Yep. Just keep your ketchup away from my hot dog and we can talk about it. All right, from the 35, first down and 10, Caleb Williams wants to throw, and that is incomplete. Went behind Colston Loveland. And I'll have to double check that. How many targets for Colston Loveland? I think that might be his first target. Loveland, who expect to make a big jump this year. He was sitting behind Cole Kmet last year, but Loveland has sort of been tight end number one coming out of training camp. That's the first time they go to him today.
2: Yeah, I don't know how to explain it, but that's an off-target throw by Caleb Williams, because if Colston Loveland catches that football, that's probably a 50-yard game.
3: So you've just mentioned now in the last couple series, both quarterbacks have just missed after brilliant first halves, have just been slightly off here in the second half. DeAndre Swift, the ball carrier for 5. Derrick Brown able to bring him down. He's going to bring up a 3rd down and 5 from the 40-yard line of the Bears. 8.5 to go, third quarter. All even at 31 apiece. Exactly how you want your NFL opening day to go. Out of the gun is Caleb Williams. Bit of a high snap, pressure coming. Swift picked up the blitz nicely. Williams lofts one. It is caught by Khalif Raymond. He's just across midfield, and he'll spin the football. It's at the Carolina 49, pickup of 11. Gibson made the stop along with Jackson.
2: I know watching this defensive film, these guys are going to be sick to their stomach, because the amount of times that Caleb Williams has escaped the pocket to throw for a big play is insane.
3: Williams underneath the Swift, 40, splits two Carolina defenders, and down to the 38. Okereke brings it down, pick up a 10. And now the Bears have some momentum here on this drive.
2: Right, and they went a little tempo on that last play. You picked up that 3rd and 5 to Khalif Raymond. They lined up on the line of scrimmage, utilized a little tempo. Now they're back huddling, trying to keep this defense, you know, off their P's and Q's of Carolina.
3: 1st down and 10. Ball spotted at the 38 of the Panthers in a tie game. Williams is under center for the time being as DeAndre Swift behind him. Gives it to Swift. Little hesitation, stutter step. Now they'll push the pile down to the 30. They're going to be just short of the marker. We'll call it 9. Devin Lloyd, the tackle. And it's going to bring up a 2nd and 1. This is where I take a shot, but that's me.
2: Look, don't get me wrong. I trust everything about DeAndre Swift. But, man, he missed a home run hitter on the outside. If he bounces that football outside, he's probably hitting his head on the goalpost.
3: 2nd down and 1. See if they go back to Swift here. 2 receivers to the left. Got to send a man in motion. Play action. Williams rolling to his left. Can run for the 1st down, and he does exactly that. had some green grass open up in front of him. He'll be marked at the 24 of the Panthers, and it's a first down. Made that look easy.
2: You want to know why? There's no one containing the edge of the defense. As soon as Caleb Williams fakes that ball to the running back and he's rolling to the left side of the formation, there's no one there to contain him.
3: Is that the rush lane thing again?
2: Rush integrity.
3: Stay in your lane. And Bobby Brown III is injured again today. Second time he's gone down. He's at the 40-yard line. Clock has stopped. 6:21 to go here in the third quarter.
2: So it's so inexcusable, though, Steve, because did you see the amount of time that Caleb Williams, number one, toyed with the defense?
3: Yeah.
2: Like, he was looking to pass the football, but when he seen literally no one in front of him, he said, let me just go pick up this first down.
3: And they're not rushing him, meaning like rushing his decision. He's got plenty of time to decide what he wants to do. We want to go down to Courtney Cronin.
5: Quick injury update for you guys on Tyreek Stevenson. So earlier in the game, he was evaluated for a concussion. Nothing happened. He went right back to the sideline. He tried to tackle a 265-pound tight end. That is usually a play a lot of guys make a business decision on. But he went to the injury tent and came back out of it. They put the tent down. Looked like he was favoring the left side of his body. Looked like he was wincing in a little bit of pain. But no injury designation on him right now.
3: All right, good job, Courtney. Keep us posted. Public address announcer trying to get these Panther fans to keep on pounding, as they like to say, their slogan here in Charlotte, North Carolina. First down and 10 for the Bears at the 23-yard line of Carolina. Williams out of the shotgun, DeAndre Swift to his right. Cole Kmet motions to a slot left now. Caleb Williams throws. It is caught at the 20. Burden makes the catch. 4 yards on the play. It looked to me that Williams had time. He wiped his hand. He took the snap, wiped his hand off the sweat, then put his hand back on the ball and completed the pass. You see that?
2: Yeah, we call that confidence.
3: Right?
2: Extreme confidence. But just a great job by Caleb Williams, because Ben Johnson is going to challenge him to, you know, be consistent with playing boring when the game asks you to do that. Great job hitting his check down and having a positive play of 5 yards on first down.
3: Second and five from the 18. Here's Williams again, scrambling out of trouble, throwing to the end zone, and it's incomplete. No Cole Kmet miracle there, although Kmet was in the zip code, let's say. I still can't get over Caleb Williams takes the snap with the ball, takes his hand off the ball, wipes the hand in the sweat, puts it back on and throws a complete.
2: It kind of reminds me when he was at Oklahoma playing as a freshman. I remember it was a 4th-and-1 play call.
3: Yeah.
2: And the running back was not going to pick it up. He handed the football off. He literally took the ball from the running back and went and picked up the first down. So just those instincts that he has on the football field at all time.
3: Dan, you want to be on the cover of Madden? Do this kind of stuff, right? Williams throwing to the left to Raymond, trying to find a little crease. Has the first down, just shy of the 10. Pick up a 7. Will Lee made the stop of the force out.
2: Yeah, great job by Romo Dunze and also Luther Burden III. You want to, you know, build some credibility in your receiver room. Block for the third guy who's getting a bubble screen and allow him to pick up a first down.
3: There is an injured player. It is Braxton Jones, who is down for Chicago. We've seen a lot of injuries in this game, and a lot of guys injured and who have returned to the game. Courtney highlighted a couple, even the blue tent.
2: Looks like it's his lower back. That's a big man to be having a lower back injury.
3: Courtney.
5: Guys, it's hot down here. Just took the temperature on the turf, 132.5 degrees. So a lot of these injuries right now, some of the guys that you've seen go back in, certainly the cramping part of that cannot be overlooked. But with Braxton Jones going down and he's on his stomach right now, I don't typically see Ben Johnson walk out to check an injury unless it is pretty severe. And he's out there right now crouched down around Jones, who's being rolled onto his back. He had an injury during training camp. It was a knee injury. He was worried that that was it, that it was going to derail his season. Remember, a year ago, he had multiple injuries. He got benched after week 4. He's been trying to use this year as a launch pad to restart his career in a lot of ways. And as he tries to get up and off the field, Theo Benedet will be coming in to take over at left tackle.
3: Courtney, thank you. And a nice ovation from this crowd as Braxton Jones gets to his own feet.
2: That's also the blind side of Caleb Williams. So you got to have that trust that your offensive tackle is going to hold up in pass protection. Also, Ben Johnson have that confidence to run the football behind the backup, you know, left tackle as well, too. So multiple things that play a factor when your left tackle goes out of the ball game with an injury. Oh, he got kneed in the back by his own offensive lineman.
3: Watching on the Fox replay here. Theo Benedet replaces Jones. He's been a swing guy for the Bears, as Courtney told us as well. First down and 10 for Chicago at the 11 of the Panthers. 5:05 to go, just in the third quarter. You might have thought it was the fourth quarter. It's the third quarter. We're tied at 31. Chicago looking to retake the lead. It's there, right there, and it's incomplete and no flag. Colston Loveland targeted for the second time. And I thought the coverage, Mike Jackson might have gotten there too soon, but again, for the first time all day, there's not a flag on the field.
2: Yeah, he got there early, but it could have been a better ball by Caleb Williams. You have a tight end the size of Colston Loveland. Put that football up near his face mask where he can go up and try to catch it.
3: He was open.
2: And he just pointed at his own jersey saying, that was on me.
3: Second down and 10 from the 11. Williams out of the gun, Swift to his left. Takes a snap, shovels it to Swift. Runs right into people and a penalty flag comes in. Make it two flags. And the penalties have really piled up here today. It's going to be a hold against
12: holding.
3: The Bears.
12: Offense, 384. 10-yard penalty. Still second down.
3: And that is on Loveland. 10th penalty against Chicago with 5 minutes left in the third quarter, buddy.
2: Yeah, that's definitely going to be a point of emphasis in the meeting room on Monday morning when Ben Johnson gets up there to address his football team.
3: This is a really important game for Chicago, maybe based on the schedule after this road game. The Bears have 3 home games in a row. You don't see a 3-game homestand in the NFL too often. The Vikings, Eagles, and Jets all in a row go to Chicago after this one. Here's Caleb Williams, all sorts of time. Time for a cup of coffee, time for some lunch. All the way back in the 45 throws, and it's incomplete, and a flag comes in at the end. Odunze, the intended target, couldn't take it off the turf, and it looks like we're going to get a roughing the passer call, I believe.
12: Personal foul, roughing the passer, defense number 95. 15-yard penalty, automatic, first down.
3: Only said 95.
2: He did.
3: That's Derek Brown.
2: But Steve,
3: Jalen Phillips was in the vicinity as well.
2: The first time today that I thought this defense did a great job of containing Caleb Williams, you get a personal foul for roughing the passer.
3: That's a killer penalty.
2: It was second and 20. And it was an incomplete pass, so it would have been third and 20.
3: So a new life for this Bears offense. And Williams able to shake it off. First down and 10 from the 11. Williams is under center. Two receivers to the right. Now they motion Burton to the left. Givens to Swift, cuts it back to the middle. And he'll rumble down to about the 5. Devin Lloyd, the stop, pick up a 6.
2: It's been a long drive so far for the Chicago Bears, so that defense is kind of wearing down a little bit for Carolina. At the moment, 11 plays so far on this drive.
3: How do you know that? Are you keeping a chart on yourself?
2: Oh,
3: you got it? That's very impressive. I got Newman here to my left. He said it's the 12th play of the drive coming up.
2: You know,
3: 5 minutes of the clock. 5 minutes of the clock. You're locked in. You got a lot going on. All right, second down and four from the five. Williams hands to Swift into the pile. Now trying to push the pile down by the goal line. And let's see, waiting for a signal. And they've got him short. Down just shy of the goal line. But it's enough for a first down. So it's going to be first and goal from inside the one. No huddle for the Bears. They want to go quick here. Williams is out of the gun. Caleb Williams gives it a Swift. He'll get into the end zone easily for a Chicago Bears touchdown. DeAndre Swift finds pay dirt again. And the Bears will go back up on top with 3:05 to play in the third.
2: Great job by the offensive line getting that initial surge, mauling people across the line of scrimmage. Wide receiver Khalif Raymond doing a great job going in there and digging out that safety so he could not make the tackle. DeAndre Swift, who just got a new contract, finishing. So far today, 16 carries, 95 yards, two touchdowns for DeAndre Swift.
3: Santos, extra point on the way, and it's good. 3:05 to go. It's the Bears by seven, and we're back on the hot field with Courtney Cronin.
5: In training camp, there was not a player on offense who had a more consistent performance day-to-day than DeAndre Swift. It's why the Bears gave him that big contract extension on Friday on the eve of the season. And as Ben Johnson said, guys, he's vital to everything that they do. Very clearly RB1 in this backfield. But knowing how important the run game is to Ben Johnson, this is something not a lot of head coaches do, but he's the one installing the run plays on a week-to-week basis. And I asked Swift about that, just how odd that is seeing your head coach do that, who's also your play caller. And he said it's his passion for it that is palpable. It's something that you can tell Ben Johnson, after all these years of being a play caller, still really enjoys doing. And when the run game doesn't work, that's where he's most frustrated. But right now, it's working, and it's got the Bears up 38-31.
3: What a game. The stories that will come out of this game will be fascinating. And whoever winds up winning it, coaches love that when you can win a game and still have a ton to work on, right?
2: Yeah.
3: You can make a lot of coaching points after week one.
2: And also, to Courtney's point, when you're able to run the football, that puts you in a position as a play caller to have everything at your disposal. Now you get to marry your pass game with the run game and really have the defense offset in multiple ways. So Ben Johnson, I knew when he took this job for the Chicago Bears that they were going to run the football effectively.
3: Flag comes in off the kick. Why wouldn't it? Jimmy Horn Jr. running up the left sideline, and we'll check that flag.
6: Short free kick, short of the landing zone on the kicking team. Ball's placed on the 40-yard line. It's first down.
3: The punitive penalty that is being short of the landing zone. Touchdown, red zone touchdown efficiency today so far. Perfect. Each team is at three red zone trips. Each team three touchdowns.
2: That is very, very efficient.
3: You think about a game with, quick math, 69 points. We've had one field goal. One 40-yard field goal from Cairo Santos. That's a lot of touchdowns.
2: Yes, it is.
3: Fantasy players are loving this game, too, right? Mm-hmm. First down and 10 from the 40. Bryce Young has time. Some miscommunication there. Montez Sweat had the rush, and it goes incomplete with 3:01 to play here in the third. And the Bears leading the Panthers 38-31.
2: Yeah, that first down play took a long time to develop. Bryce Young very wisely throwing that football away, living to play another down. Second and 10 versus second and 15 or 17.
3: Second and 10 now, back of the 40. Young out of the gun. Motions treble through. Young steps and fires across the middle. It is caught. Into Chicago Bears territory is Jalen Coker, good for 14, working on Cam Lewis. Coker's the leading receiver for Carolina, and that's his fifth catch of the game.
2: Yeah, Steve, so all the defenders except for the guys covering man coverage on the perimeter, they were up at the line of scrimmage. You've seen the blitz. Bryce Young made everyone pay.
3: Flags come in. It's going to be a false start on Carolina. It's a killer penalty. Looks like it's going to go against Rasheed Walker, the starting left tackle. This Panthers offensive line, they hope to have Taylor Moten and Ikem Ekwonu, both of the veteran offensive tackles. Both will miss the first four games of this season at least. That's a tough way to open the season.
2: Yeah, and you also have a rookie that is starting at right tackle. I know you drafted him in the first round, but, you know, a rookie is still a rookie.
3: Especially the tackle spot, man. That's tough. First and 15 now. Carolina 49. Pitch to Jonathan Brooks. Finds a little crease. He's to the 45 of the Bears. Austin Booker, the tackle. Pick up a six.
2: It is so good to see Jonathan Brooks on the football field playing a game. Back-to-back ACL injuries. A close friend of mine, Tashad Choice, who's now the running back coach for the Detroit Lions, coached Jonathan Brooks at the University of Texas and has nothing but high praise for that young man. As a coach, he was devastated when he tore his ACL once, but also devastated when he tore it a second time.
3: Drafted in 2024, he's only played nine quarters. He's missed 31 of 34 possible games. Here's Bryce Young, able to sideline, throw it to Jalen Coker for six. And Coker slams the football down on the turf. He wanted some more, working on Cam Lewis. And we got a minute 20 to play in the third quarter.
2: I'm telling you, Steve, I seen it last year with Jalen Coker. Reliable, consistent. He's going to be exactly where he needs to be. Can make contested catches. So far today, six catches for 117 yards and a touchdown.
3: Third and three at the 39. Certainly the fringe of a field goal opportunity. Bryce Young throws right sideline. Looked like some miscommunication with Jonathan Brooks. Didn't get his head turned around. Let's see what they want to do here. On fourth and three at the 39. It's about a 57-yard field goal attempt. But the offense is going to stay on the field.
2: Yeah, so that last third and three, that was on Jonathan Brooks. They trying to run a wheel route. If that defender goes over top, you need that running back to go ahead and give eyes to the quarterback so he can put it on his back hip.
3: Fourth down and three for Carolina at the 39 of the Bears. Gotta have it play. Bears rush four. Bryce Young has time. There is contact. Wanted Teterol McMillan. Looking for a flag. There have been flags all day, but not on this play. Malik Muhammad had the excellent coverage. And it's a turnover on downs.
2: Teterol McMillan tried to run a corner route. I thought he could have did a better job at the top of the route, fighting through contact. But he didn't. And great job by Malik Muhammad. Staying right there in his hip pocket, forcing an incomplete throw. It would have had to be a perfect throw from Bryce Young to be able to get that ball in there.
3: Last year, McMillan had seven fourth down catches. That tied with Stephon Diggs for the most in the NFL, but he couldn't come up with it there. Turnover on downs, Bears football. They lead by seven. First down and 10 from their own 39. 50 seconds left in the quarter. Munigai in the backfield. He'll take the football. Kyle Munigai breaking away from everybody. 20, 15, 10, 5, touchdown. Kyle Munigai, the second-year player out of Rutgers, a 61-yard touchdown. Right after Carolina turns it over on downs, the first play, and the Bears finally have separation. They've got some distance from Carolina.
2: We've talked about that run game, but also within that run game, these wide receivers on the perimeter, they have to block. Great job by Luther Burton III. Leading the running back into the hole, and Kyle Munigai doing the rest, turning on the burners. He is normally known as the thumper, the back that gets downhill, but they're showing his speed and athleticism on a 60-plus yard touchdown run.
3: Santos, kick on the way. Extra point is good. And there's 40 seconds to play in the third quarter. And the Bears have opened up a 45-31 lead.
2: And it sounds like a lot of people from Chicago, they have made the trip to Charlotte, North Carolina. I've seen it with my own eyes, Steve, coming up from Bristol, Connecticut. I had a layover in Atlanta, Georgia, and a lot of people that boarded my flight were in Chicago Bears gear. And you can hear them loud and proud right now as Cal Manungai scores a touchdown, 61 yards to the house.
3: Pretty impressive, but still 40 seconds to play here in the third quarter. It's the most points total in a Chicago Bears season opener. Think about that. You know, you set a Panthers record, that's all right. When you set a Chicago Bears all-time record, that's 100 years of football, man.
2: Well, here's another conversation to have, because we heard Ben Johnson this offseason talk about being the most prolific offense and the highest scoring offense of all time, which is owned right now by the 2013 Denver Broncos, 37.9 points per game. I think he knows that defense is hampered a little bit, and they need to score points on offense.
3: Jimmy Horn from the 5 trying to give Carolina a little spark. Gets out beyond the 25 to about the 27-yard line. And we'll see how the Panthers now can attack this, facing a 14-point deficit. They were down 21-7, by the way, what seems like a long time ago. And we're able to come back and tie the game at 21.
2: But there's still a lot of ball game left. There's 31 seconds to go in the third quarter. You still have a whole fourth quarter to go.
3: Absolutely.
2: 14 points. So you can run your normal offense right now.
3: Passing yardage is pretty similar, but where Chicago has dominated and destroyed Carolina is in the run offense. Some 220 rush yards, just 60 for the Panthers.

0: Carolina will stay on the ground. Chuba Hubbard for four, straight ahead.
1: That's a great first down play, though. You want 4 yards. Now you have a solid second down play. If you don't pick up a first down, you're in third and manageable. Excuse me.
0: 12 seconds to play in the quarter. Quick inside slam to McMillan. Those can always be dangerous. He's got the first down. Devin Bush pick up a 6 on the play. And that will take us to the end of the third quarter. You don't often start a fourth quarter at 3:50 p.m. Eastern, but it's been that kind of day. Remarkable so far. What will the fourth quarter have in store for us? End of three here in Charlotte. It's the Bears 45, the Panthers 31. This is Football Sunday on ESPN Radio, presented by Gusto.
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7: I'm Christine Lisi. Texans leading the Bills 31-30, just under 5:50 to go in the fourth quarter. Lions up 21-17 on the Saints, 7.5 minutes to go in regulation. Back to Harry Douglas and Steve Levy.
0: Christine, thank you. We should start the fourth quarter at some point, and here we are. And there's already been one final, which is remarkable. So, start of the fourth quarter. It's been a wild affair here in Charlotte, looking for some more fireworks. Bryce Young lost one for Teterone McMillan, and he's into Chicago territory, down to the Bears 40. Chicago says they've got the football. Looks like McMillan might have coughed it up. Devin Bush able to recover for the Bears.
1: Wow. Bryce Young did a great job stepping up in the pocket, finding Teterone McMillan coming across the field on an in cut. He's getting the yards at the catch, but the most important thing is that you have to keep that football tucked away. Jalen Johnson, who got initially beat on the route, didn't give up on the play, came from behind and jarred the ball loose. And the Chicago Bears, who led the league in turnovers a season ago, or I should say takeaways, just created another takeaway in this ballgame.
0: Led in takeaways, number one in turnover differential, which is really remarkable. And yet they still allowed the 10th most points in the league, which is a little odd. But tough start to the quarter for Carolina. Had some momentum trying to get something going. Looks like they have turned the ball over for the third time today. We'll step away. 14:50 to go

0: in the fourth quarter. 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
0: Caleb Williams under center. This is the first time they run out of the eye. Williams wants to throw, somehow spins away. He was dead in the backfield, and the Panthers couldn't bring him down. Travis Gibson had the pressure and couldn't get Williams down to the turf. Somehow he still picks up a yard.
7: Caleb Houdini Williams. I don't even know how he's seen the pressure coming, but he felt it. It's all about that body presence and having those instincts on the football field. And Big Lee Hunter trying to chase him out of bounds.
0: You're right. It's different watching in person than on TV. And we're lucky enough to be here. Hope you're having a great Sunday wherever you're listening. ESPN Radio is the best country in the world. With Harry Douglas and Courtney Cronin, I'm Steve Levy. Handoff. Pick up a three. Manungai, who had the big 61-yard touchdown run. He'll just pick up a couple there. And Chicago will look to burn some clock, although it is third down and six. And Carolina is still very much in that game, despite how it feels.
7: But I'm surprised by Ben Johnson. I thought that first down play was going to be the run game, especially when you rush the football for 30 carries and 225 yards and five touchdowns a day. That's not what he decided. Now we're sitting here with a third and, what, six?
0: Yes, sir. Caleb Williams out of the shotgun. Panthers bring some heat. That should leave somebody open. Khalif Raymond has. He juggled it at the very end and was able to secure it for a first down and picks up eight.
7: Great route by Khalif Raymond. We call this a choice route. You have a choice, 5 or 6 yards. You can break in, break out, hook in, hook up.
0: How does the quarterback know, though? Because you're choosing that, right?
7: But it's based on the coverage, right? It's zone coverage. So you have that buzz defender buzzing out. All you do is chase him and hook it up, and the quarterback understands exactly what you're doing based on coverage.
0: So based on coverage, you're making the choice, but he knows also which way you're going to go. Choice route. DeAndre Swift faked the flip back to Williams and kept it himself. And a flag is down. Ball spotted at the 41. Pickup of eight on the play. A false start against Chicago.
8: Illegal formation. Tight end was covering on the line of scrimmage. 5-yard penalty. First down.

0: So we talked about coming into this game today and the entire season for the Chicago Bears, how these wide receivers had to step up. We talked about Luther Burden III. We talked about Roman Dunze. Both of those guys have made big plays in this ballgame today. But a guy that has really, I would say, caught my attention is Khalif Raymond. 7 receptions right now, 80 yards on the day. Being that guy, understanding zone coverage, where to go in the boarded areas of the zone, but also versus man coverage, winning his one-on-one matchup, he has really come on as that third wide receiver for the Chicago Bears in their first game this year.
1: I agree. He has stood out. Not just catches, like really nice catches. Clutch catches, big spots. First and 15 after the marker. From their own 47, Williams out of the gun, changing the play. You can hear it on our excellent ESPN radio audio from down on the field. Give is to Swift, little stutter step. Not much happening there. Maybe a yard. Okereke and Phillips make the tackle for the Panthers.
0: Yeah, the two newcomers on that defense, they understand how important it is to get defensive stops at this moment in the ballgame, being down 14 points with just under 12 minutes to go in the fourth quarter. So this defense, they're going to have to stud it up and find a way to get off of the field and get the ball back to their offense.
1: Second down and 14 from the Chicago 48. Manungai in the backfield. Two receivers split out to the right. And Williams wants to throw. Quick throw is down to Burden. It's going to be short of the line to gain at the 41. J.C. Horn saw to that. Pickup of 11. And Horn's a guy whose family you're familiar with.
0: So look, it's like taking candy from a baby. You have the running back lined up to the left side of Caleb Williams. As he runs a swing pass, if the linebacker, Bobby Okereke, if he runs with him, then you have Luther Burden III, who's going to hook up and replace exactly where that defender is. If that linebacker stays with Luther Burden III, then Caleb Williams understands that he's going to throw the ball to the running back out wide. So understanding coverages and how you want to execute the play has been on full throttle today.
1: On third and two, wide open is Cole Kmet. An easy first down inside the 30. Pick up a 13, blown coverage or not, that looked way too easy.
0: Yeah, and Cole Kmet is another one of those players who has really stepped up today in this ballgame. That touchdown catch earlier, that unbelievable throw from Caleb Williams. But another play where you're reading zone, and you're just basically, it's a choice route. You have a choice to hook up, break in, hook up, break out, and Caleb Williams does a great job of finding his guy, understanding what he's going to do based on body language and what the coverage actually is.
1: Hey, Manungai was good there too, by the way, in the pass pro. Picked up the blitz. Very impressive. Handoff. Manungai has the ball, and he'll get down to the 25. Pick up a 2. Lee Hunter the stop. Let's pause 10 seconds for station identification. This is Football Sunday on ESPN Radio, presented by Gusto. With Harry Douglas and Courtney Cronin, I'm Steve Levy. Great to be back on ESPN Radio all season long throughout the NFL, either at 1 or 4 o'clock Eastern Time. Quick throw out to the left to Raymond. Makes the first man miss, not the second. Stayed in bounds. Down to 21, pick up a 4 on the play. Clock winding, 9:20 to play, fourth quarter. 45-31 Chicago, and the Bears looking for more.
0: I always love when wide receivers on the perimeter. Jahdae Walker coming in, blocking for Khalif Raymond, knocked the DB to the white part of the out-of-bounds line, and went over and gave him a mouthful about it as well, too.
1: Third down and 4, 21-yard line. Manungai in the backfield. Inside handoff, takes it. Green grass opens up. Manungai down inside the 10 and down to the 8. Pick up a 13. Nick Scott made the tackle. Manungai a little hesitation. And when he hesitated, instead of defenders closing in on him, everything seemed to open up for him.
0: It was like the defenders couldn't believe what was going on. But great job having that awareness and that vision. Everything collapsing down the left side of the line of scrimmage. That cutback lane was there. And taking it. I did one of his bowl games while he was at Rutgers. I think it was the Pinstripe Bowl. They played against Miami. And I was so impressed with him a few years ago. and said any team that gets him in the NFL draft was going to be a lucky one.
1: Tough start to Rutgers season two, by the way. Here's Caleb Williams on the run. Down to the goal line, takes a big hit at the one. And he pops right back up. Nick Scott laying the lumber. And, man, if I'm Ben Johnson, at this point in this game with this score, I do not want Caleb Williams taking those hits.
0: Yeah, you don't want to take those kind of hits. This is the big boy lead. You want to get out of bounds as much as possible. And that was helmet to helmet. But I'm not sure. That looked like it was a touchdown. Did that football cross the plane, Steve?
1: We're watching the – it's frozen on Fox. Play being allowed to continue here. I don't think it's a challenge. A seven-minute drive for now that will continue. Throw, batted up in the air and intercepted. Bobby Brown the third. Don't go anywhere. This game is not over.
2: Offside. Defense, number 95, lined up in the neutral zone. Half the distance from the goal. It's still second down.
1: What a mistake. The interception comes back. Had a big man pick from Bobby Brown off a tip pass in the end zone. And a penalty offside by the defense will wipe it out. And another life for these Bears.
0: I love a defensive play call. You think everyone line up on the line of scrimmage is going to rush. You have one of your interior defensive linemen at the last second become a P-dropper, drops back. Caleb Williams, never seen him. Intercepts the football, but the self-inflicted wound negates the interception. And it's still first and goal for the Bears.
1: From the one, no gain. Caleb Williams took on another defender and another hit, and he's short.
0: Well, if you're Ben Johnson, just hand the ball off to the running back.
1: I don't get it.
0: That hit he just took right then.
1: I agree.
0: Someone jumping over the pile. You don't want your quarterback taking those hits.
1: That's two in a row he's taking. Two big hits in a row. So it's going to be third down and goal from the one. It's an eight-minute drive, which no one is complaining about here.
0: But also the way Caleb Williams and his body was being bent and torqued down there underneath the pile, you don't want that.
1: We're asking for trouble. The young guy is there. Don't give it to him again. Williams throws wide open. Caught for the touchdown. Jahdae Walker. His first target is for a touchdown. Second-year player out of Texas A&M. And that might have sealed the deal here in Charlotte for the Bears and Panthers.
0: You want to build confidence in a young wide receiver. You put him in the block for a wide receiver screen, and he does a great job. And basically blocks the defender out of bounds. You reward that guy at some point throughout this ball game. That's why he got that touchdown. Don't think by any means that Ben Johnson on the sideline did not see that job he did blocking against one of Carolina's defenders.
1: Good point, Harry. Cairo Santos on for the extra point. And it's all going Chicago's way here on opening day. 12 plays, 61 yards, 8:23 off the clock. 6:27 to go in the fourth quarter. The Bears have put up a 50 burger. It's Chicago 52, Carolina 31. This is Football Sunday on ESPN Radio, presented by Gusto.
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6: I'm Christine Lisi. Bills leading the Texans 36-31, 90 seconds left in regulation. Back to Harry Douglas and Steve Levy.
1: Such a pro, Christine. Thank you. It is Jimmy Horn Jr. cutting all the way to the left. He is walloped out of bounds at the 24-yard line. Big hit by Thieneman. And we go down to Courtney Cronin.
9: Well, they did exactly what Ben Johnson said that he wanted to do. He said, let's put up 50 on opponents. And as the score indicates, it's been a really collective effort. And that's something that we saw from Ben Johnson dating back to last season, the collection of the entire receivers. Jahdae Walker, who scored the last touchdown for the Bears, he's the reason that that team went to overtime in that regular season game against the Green Bay Packers. And Caden Davis getting some snaps right now in place of Roma Dunze.
1: Yeah, let's score 50 every game.
10: You love it as an offensive-minded coach, though. So.
1: Yeah, why wouldn't you? And you can explain the chanting in a second. As Bryce Young looked for Leggett, it's a lot of Bears fans left. Think NFC North. I think they're talking about the Packers, buddy, even here in Carolina. You want to weigh in on the NFC North, by the way? It might be the most confusing division in terms of maybe anybody could win that division.
11: I honestly think the Minnesota Vikings are going to win it.
1: That's what I'm saying. People have Minnesota fourth, and you think they could win the division too.
11: They went 9-8 last year with incompetent quarterbacks.
1: Yes. Here's Bryce Young still trying to lead Carolina back into this game. Finds Jalen Coker. Has the first down out to the 37-yard line. Cam Lewis to stop. Pick up a 13. 6 minutes to go in regulation time. 52-31. Keep in mind, this game was tied at 31, and it's 21 unanswered. By the Chicago Bears. First and 10 from their own 37. Here's Young. Rolling to his right, being chased to throw, and was throwing that away. Odangbo had the pressure.
11: I would say also for this Chicago Bears team, you've seen the muff punt from Jimmy Horn Jr. That gave the football to the Chicago Bears in this high-powered, you know, offense led by Caleb Williams. And then also the fumble by Ted Arroyo McMillan, that gave the ball back to this offense as well for Chicago. If you're playing the Chicago Bears, you better protect the football because 9 times out of 10, they're going to make you pay when they get it.
1: Blitz coming by the Bears. Young gets rid of it, middle of the field, and McMillan couldn't catch up with it. Thieneman came on the blitz. Bryce Young picks himself up off the turf and bangs his hands in frustration. Yeah, it's been that kind of day for Carolina.
11: I understand why he's banging his head, but at the same time, if you're Ted Arroyo McMillan, you have to run that route and expect that football. That's cover zero. That's an all-out blitz. Come off the ball with speed and expect that football to drop right into your arms.
1: Third down and 10 from the 37. Bears could bring the heat again. Young out of the shotgun. 5 seconds to snap and gets it away. Bears only rushing four. Gets some pressure. Shoveled ahead. Chuba Hubbard has on the shovel pass. Breaking away. 40, 35. And now deep into Chicago Bears territory. Stevenson eventually brought him down, but Hubbard rips off 29 And the Panthers have a pulse now with 5:09 to go.
11: Great job again by Bryce Young improvising at the quarterback position. I thought he was going to take it and run down the left sideline. He flipped it to his running back, and his running back picked up an explosive play.
1: Young and the Panthers will be in hurry up the rest of the way, down 21, 4:54 left. Here's Young, throws sideline and sails that over the heads of everyone, out of bounds, stops the clock, 4:50 to go. Some of the ESPN radio affiliates up next will have the Dolphins and the Raiders. Our friends Chris Carlin and Kelly Stauffer will have the call on that one. What do you make of, I think we all know what Miami's going to be this year. What are you making of the Raiders? What do you think, what are you expecting out of them?
11: Well, I love that they're not starting Fernando Mendoza. You allow
1: Kirk Cousins
11: to start a guy who has been in that offensive system his entire career. Allow the young number one overall pick to grow and learn what it means to be a pro. And I don't think he could have had a better example than Kirk Cousins.
1: Bryce Young throwing on the run. It is caught. It's McMillan out of bounds. Marked out at the 19-yard line. Pick up a 16 on the play.
11: So great job working your two-minute offense. I get it. It's a 21-point ball game at the moment. You always want to believe that you have a chance to win ball games. We've seen some crazy things happen over the last few years. But you want to execute at a high level. This is great teaching tape at the moment for Carolina.
1: First down and 10 at the 19. Clock is stopped. The Panthers taking their time now. There's the snap. Blitz, all-out blitz by the Bears. McMillan turned around just in time. And he is forced out of bounds down at the one. Although there's a conversation, yes. Down to the one is Tetero McMillan. Pick up by 18. Devin Bush and really all the Bears were coming on an all-out blitz. Very close to a touchdown.
11: Yeah, cover zero, you roll the dice, all-out blitz. And I would question for defensive coordinator Dennis Allen, why are you going cover zero at this juncture in the ballgame?
1: They're going to shut this down now and have a conversation. I don't know if video replay was going to get involved. Maybe it somehow snuck into the
2: end. Please reset the game clock to 4:38.
1: Bryce Young, 22 of 36, 353 passing yards, two touchdowns, did have the one interception.
11: Yeah, he's had a solid day. He's performed very, very well. At the same time, they need to run the football a little bit more so everything is not on the shoulders of Bryce Young. And I think, you know, when you leave this ball game, offensive coordinator Brad Izik, he's going to say, we have to give our star wide receiver, Tetteroa McMillan, more attention early in ball games.
1: Three receivers to the right. First and goal from the one. Flags come in. It is a touchdown. Mitchell Evans on the receiving end. Let's see if they're going to get him for a push-off or not.
11: Might be a pick play, but if he's within 1 yard, you can make contact with that defender.
1: Bryce Young pleading his case.
2: Pass interference. Offense, number 18. 10-yard penalty. Repeat the down.
1: That's on Coker. That's the second offensive pass interference for the Panthers that's wiped out touchdowns today.
11: Let's see if this was the right call. Yeah, that's the right call.
1: Yeah, we're watching on the television replay here on the radio.
11: Thank you, Steve.
1: Sure, no charge.
11: That's 3 or 4 yards upfield.
1: No charge.
11: You cannot make contact with a defender at that point. Now, if he's lined up on the line of scrimmage or within 1 yard, you can go and actually block him at the line of scrimmage, and it will not be called offensive pass interference.
1: Ball is...
11: You always have my back, man.
1: You know it. You count on it.
11: That's why you're my guy.
1: That's why I'm here. That's why we're together.
11: Friends to the end.
1: Yeah, let's do that. Boom. Nobody could see that either, by the way, on the radio. We just had a fist bump in the booth, if you're curious. Nobody blew it up, though, just so we know that. First down and goal from the 11 now. Young drops the pass, tucks it, and slides down at about the 8. James Lynch touched him down, pick up a 3.
11: So as you look at the Chicago Bears and their schedule, here at Carolina next week at home, they have the Minnesota Vikings. That's going to be a dandy one.
1: And then the Eagles.
11: Yeah. But Brian Flores, in the job that he's done as a defensive coordinator.
1: Bryce Young, quick throw out to the left. Juggled, caught, and in for the touchdown. Jalen Coker. On the receiving end, had a little bobble, but nobody near him, able to haul it in. And if nothing else, that will add to the total of scores and make this a most impressive final score when it's over.
11: Just a nice five-yard out route by Jalen Coker. But also, after catching the football, not being satisfied with going out of bounds, breaking a tackle and getting into the end zone for his second touchdown of the day, he's really put on a solid performance.
1: Ryan Fitzgerald, we will not get our 90th point of the day. The extra point is blocked. Deflected at the line of scrimmage. Just when you thought we'd have an even 90 points, we remain stuck on 89. We believe it was Dial Odangbo who blocked the extra point. So with 4 minutes even left to play in the fourth, it's 52-37 in favor of the Bears. We'll get updates now from Christine Lisi.
6: Steve, thank you very much. Josh to Josh, Allen to Palmer. Go-ahead touchdown for the Bills. 97 seconds left. Buffalo held on against Houston. 36-31. First win for the Bills in Houston since 2006. Ravens rolled over the Colts. 41-23. Three TDs for Derrick Henry. He passed Marcus Allen for third on the all-time rushing touchdown list. He is now at 125. Bengals held off the Buccaneers. 33-30. Joe Burrow, 23-35. 254 yards. One touchdown, one pick. Steelers defeated the Falcons 20-13. Sorry, Harry. Got a win for Coach Mike McCarthy in his Pittsburgh debut. Jags routed the Browns 34-10 in the loss. Deshaun Watson, a TD, a pick. He was sacked five times. Harry and Steve, back to you.
1: So funny with Christine when you said that. Harry made like the depressing face. And on cue, Christine mentioned, could be a tough year for the Dirty Birds. But
11: listen, I'm not too shocked. Whenever you're on your seventh string quarterback, you know,
1: that's going to happen. Cooper Rush, the former star of the Bahamas Bowl 1 year. Sam Martin is going to try the onside kick. And why wouldn't you? And, of course, everyone on the planet has to be notified you're doing the onside kick. And it will be recovered by the Bears. Had Rome Dunze there, the good hands people for Chicago. And the Bears will maintain possession with 3:59 to play in the fourth quarter, and the Bears enjoying a 52-37 lead.
11: Just a solid performance offensively for the Chicago Bears. And whenever your head coach is your play caller, he's an offensive-minded guy, you know, the attention to detail in all three phases of the game better be upper echelon, but especially on offense. And when they're not running the football well, like Courtney Cronin mentioned, then, yeah, you're going to have Ben Johnson be the Grinch that stole football.
1: Caleb Williams is still in there for Chicago. That might be a surprise to some. The handoff to Manungai. The last time the Chicago Bears scored more than 50 points in a regular season game, got to go back to 2012. Beat the Titans 51-20. So that doesn't happen every day either.
11: Steve, I also felt coming into this season, and I said it about 3 months ago on Get Up, a studio show in New York. Mike Greenberg does a phenomenal job leading the charge there. But I said that Caleb Williams was going to win MVP this season. And you look at the numbers in game one so far, 21 of 29, 269 yards, two passing touchdowns. But he's also rushed for 65 yards and two touchdowns and just been very efficient today. Because if he plays consistent, he's going to be in the thick of things when you talk about MVP of the entire league.
1: I like the pick. And it's not chalky. It's not, hey, Josh Allen, Lamar Jackson, right?
11: Yep.
1: So I enjoy that, and I respect it as well. Second down and six, 45-yard line of Carolina. Williams puts it in the belly of Manungai, who's had himself quite a game as well. For all the talk about DeAndre Swift, Kyle Manungai, 9 carries. He's just at around 90 yards. He had a 61-yard touchdown as well. And a short pickup and a timeout taken. Carolina's going to take every second here.
11: One of the very first things I wrote on my game sheet when it comes to the offense of the Chicago Bears it was the run game, number one. And then secondly, they have a nice 1-2 punch in the backfield with DeAndre Swift and Kyle Manunga. And I think they are two different type of backs, and they bring their own uniqueness to the game of football and also to this offensive system. So I love the way they complement one another, and it was on full display this afternoon.
1: Third down and three at the 42 of the Panthers. Well, the place is so empty now, you don't even need our great audio and microphones. You can hear Caleb Williams, and you can hear the groan, and a penalty is going to go against Chicago.
2: Neutral zone infraction.
1: Oh, defense.
2: 52. 5-yard penalty results in a first down.
1: That's on Trevis Gibson. So how about this, buddy, while we're here, a little history in the building. This is the highest scoring opening game in NFL history. Not just the Bears or the Panthers. The 89 points, the highest scoring NFL season opener in history. And you were there, Harry Douglas.
11: And so were you, Mr.
1: You're still here. We're all still here. First down and 10 due to the defensive penalty. And the handoff, Manungai tripped up at the end. He'll get inside the 30-yard line and pick up eight.
2: Carolina.
1: And Carolina will take another timeout. Jiro Evero, who's a really good guy and thought to be a young and upcoming coach, and this is a tough look for his unit, right, on opening day. All the optimism, all the signings in the offseason, focus on the defense. And to give up 52 here.
11: Well, that was the coming into this game, the biggest challenge was to minimize this run game as much as possible. Because if you make the Chicago Bears one-dimensional, now you have a better chance at slowing them down. When you aren't effective minimizing the run game, and then you're not containing the edges and allowing Caleb Williams to rush the football and get outside the pocket to look downfield and have explosive plays throwing the football, you don't stand a chance.
1: Second down and one. Oh, DeAndre Swift is back in there. Haven't heard his name in a long time. Swift breaking away from people. 10-5, touchdown. Insult to injury, DeAndre Swift. 28 yards right up the gut. And the Bears continue to pile on. 58-37.
11: This is head coach Ben Johnson sending a message to the rest of the National Football League.
1: Like it.
11: That we're coming. And we're going to force you to stop us. Because if you can't, we're not going to apologize for being great.
1: And along those lines, he's like, hey, Dave Canales, are you going to use all your timeouts here? Then we're going to keep playing also. He probably might have been content to just run the football. Extra point is good. Cairo Santos wearing that right leg out. 3:40 to go. I don't think I've ever been part of a game like this, but the Chicago Bears lead the Carolina Panthers 59-37. 59-37.
11: But I'm so glad that we are a part of it, because this is NFL history. So, Steve.
1: Yes.
11: You know, when you become a grandfather.
1: Right. Hopefully not too soon.
11: A long time from now.
1: Yeah, thank you.
11: You can tell your grandbabies that you are at the highest scoring week one NFL game in history.
1: Yeah, we're talking about Jiro Evero, and the Panthers aren't going to be happy. The Bears gave up 37 points, too. They're still going to win by 20 or 30 points, but they gave up 37 today also.
11: I'll go back to the point that I made earlier. Listening to Ben Johnson talk this offseason to the media about being the highest scoring offense in NFL history, which is right now the 2013 Denver Broncos. I think part of the reasoning of him saying that is because he understands what's on the other side of the football defensively for him.
1: Bounces in the landing zone, and Leggett will take a knee, and that won't help him at all. Once it bounces in the landing zone, if you don't return it, they'll bring it out to the 20-yard line. And that's where Carolina will take over. Trailing by 22 with 3:40 to play.
11: The Chicago Bears rushing the football. 39 carries, 291 yards, and 6 touchdowns. They're averaging 7.5 yards per carry.
1: That's a problem. And we mentioned the worst run-stop win rate in the NFL last season for Carolina. And man, they're off to a bad start. Kenny Pickett is in at quarterback for Carolina. And he'll hand off to A.J. Dillon straight ahead. And he'll be stopped out at the 27-yard line. Pickup of 7 on the play. We're inside of 3.5. This might be the longest game in NFL history, too. We've seen a host of touchdowns, a slew of penalties. And this game's had just about everything. A bunch of injuries, maybe some heat-related. Hopefully everybody comes out of the game okay. Carolina next week will go on the road. The schedule's pretty favorable for these Carolina Panthers. At Atlanta and at Cleveland the next 2 weeks, you know. At Atlanta, at Cleveland, that might be just what the doctor ordered for the Carolina Panthers after getting their house blown up here today by the Bears.
11: So all of a sudden,
1: yeah,
11: because I know that you're a Jets fan and they win today,
1: yeah,
11: you get a bit cocky week one. And you just want to throw shade at my Atlanta Falcons team.
1: I'm an independent journalist. I do not root for anyone.
11: Yeah, I hear you, bud. I hear you. I just don't understand you.
1: No. Yeah. Falcons could be up against it next week, yeah. Actually, it looked like they hung in there pretty well today against a good Steelers team. On the ground, and Dillon. And this should take us down to the 2-minute warning at 4:30 Eastern time.
11: I will say this. We've seen this happen last year versus the Buffalo Bills, Carolina, where they got blown out.
1: Yep.
11: And they turned the corner. They had some amazing wins, went on the road, won at Green Bay. I'm not going to sit here and let one game define.
1: You can't overreact to week one, that's for sure.
11: The season for the Carolina Panthers.
1: Check back after week two. We're down to the 2-minute warning. 2 minutes to play in the fourth quarter in the game that just would not end. It's the Bears 59. The Panthers 37. This is absurd. And it's also Football Sunday on ESPN Radio, presented by Gusto.
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1: Steve Levy with Harry Douglas and Courtney Cronin. Carolina is still throwing the football out of the 2-minute warning. Incomplete to Jimmy Horn. And to bring up a third down and 4 at their 44 with a minute 57 to go.
11: Just a lot of things going around the National Football League.
17: Let's talk about that.
11: Buffalo Bills getting a massive win over the Houston Texans, a defense that Josh Allen has struggled with throughout his entire career, and especially over the last 2 years.
17: Yeah, that felt like a AFC playoff preview, even on opening day. Here's Kenny Pickett escaping trouble, running 50, 40, 30, and Pickett will slide down. See where they mark him. Just shy of the 30, about the 32-yard line. In other good news, Carolina is out of timeouts. So we've got that going for us.
11: What? You sure that's good news? That should be great news.
17: You wanted to upgrade that? As the crowd has thinned out, the only people that, even Bears fans have left already, by the way. And those that are remaining are in the orange and dark blue of the Chicago Bears. Could be a fun season in Chicago. Again, went to the divisional round last year, lost in overtime, the divisional round against the Rams. And they're back for more. I was surprised there was talk about regression or taking a step back for the Bears. Why wouldn't it be more optimism based on last year? But today we'll show this team is not regressing.
11: Well, offensively, I don't think the regression word comes to mind. I think on the defensive side.
17: Yeah.
11: Because they pride themselves on takeaways and led the league a season ago. You're not going to do that 2 years in a row. And
17: right.
11: If you can do it, man, kudos to you.
17: And they're
11: going to
17: get healthier on the defensive end. You know, Kyler Gordon's going to come back. Xavier Woods will be back. Kobe Bryant looks like he's not coming back till December. But we shall see. And again, a three-game homestand upcoming for the Bears after this one. That's why it was so important to win the first road game.
11: So the biggest loss, I think, within their secondary for me is going to be Kobe Bryant. He's the guy that came over in free agency from the Seattle Seahawks. He's a Super Bowl winning safety. He can play deep. He can play at the line of scrimmage. He can play within the box. There's just a lot of versatility. He's great at communicating amongst other players as well, too. So that's the biggest loss, in my opinion, for the Chicago Bears in their secondary, along with Kyler Gordon.
17: Lost Kevin Byard to the Patriots. Talked about all those interceptions that went elsewhere. All right, zeros on the clock on a history-making day in Charlotte, North Carolina. The Bears offense put up 59 points, 552 yards, 291 of them on the ground rushing. And the Chicago Bears are off and running, if you will. They'll go to 1-0 in a really good game next week for the Bears. They'll get the Vikings at Soldier Field. As we mentioned, Carolina's going to drop down to 0-1, and they'll be in Atlanta to take on the Falcons. Should be a spirited crowd there. The Mercedes-Benz Georgia Dome, whatever you guys call that.
11: That is enough out of you. That is enough.
17: You got to tune in to Freddie and Harry tomorrow because that'll be award-winning radio. What was the bet again you had with Harry?
11: Oh, man.
17: Freddie?
11: That the Titans were going to beat the Jets.
17: Yeah. So not even the Falcons. Falcons weren't even involved in your...
11: No, sir.
17: Got it. Understood. Courtney Cronin is down on the field. She's trying to get a special guest for us. And you could have picked pretty much any Chicago Bears player. The highest scoring NFL season opening game in league history. And you heard it right here on ESPN Radio.
11: The sky's the limit, though. Well, this Chicago Bears offense, led by Caleb Williams, who showed you today he can be consistent and ball out.
17: DeAndre Swift had three touchdowns today, and he's standing by with Courtney Cronin.
9: DeAndre, you were part of NFL history today. This is the highest scoring opener ever, 59 points. They're starting fast, and then there's that. How did you guys get it done?
18: It's a great way to start, but we got so much to clean up. It should have been worse, for real.
9: Should have been worse. How could it have been worse than you and your three rushing touchdowns, Caleb Williams getting in the mix? What more does this offense need to do?
18: Clean up turnovers early, penalties, and things like that. So that's what we can clean up.
9: I want to talk about your quarterback because we know Caleb is a pocket passer by trade. What did you guys learn about a new weapon in this offense, seeing him have a multiple touchdown game on the ground?
18: We always know he can extend plays and do things like that. When it's open up and he got space to run, he's going to make things happen.
9: Your head coach, Ben Johnson, has not been shy about the expectations he has for this offense. He wants to have the highest scoring offense in NFL history. Number one, how much is that emphasized in the building, and what did today do to start accomplishing that feat?
18: I mean, it's not really emphasized too much. He spoke on it once, but we know the possibilities that it can be, but things like that take work. Day in and day out, it's a great way to start, but we got to get back to work and clean those things up.
9: A big weekend for you. You sign your contract extension with the Chicago Bears. Yeah. On Friday, it's your second.

0: second contract with this team. Why did you want to be here long term?
1: I love the people I work with, the city, playing with Ben, the guys I work with, and it's a great group, man. It's something special. So I let it be known, I want to be here. I don't want to be nowhere else. I'm happy we was able to make something happen, and I love the city of Chicago.
0: Congratulations on that feat, and congratulations on the win.
1: Take care.
2: All right, Courtney, thank you. All the Bears fans that have remained have gathered by the tunnel area where the Chicago players were going off, and Caleb Williams ran over there pumping his fist, waving his arms, and all the Chicago people that made the trip here to Carolina made it a trip that was well worth it. What an effort. The Chicago Bears hang 59 on the Carolina Panthers. Do you have a final thought on this one, or are you out of thoughts, man? I feel like I've gotten a lot of your thoughts over the last 4 hours.
3: No, I just feel like this Bears offense, they have the opportunity. If they can get that consistency from the wide receiver group, Luther Burden III, Romo Dunze, Khalif Raymond show that he can be that stellar third wide receiver today, then the sky's the limit for this offensive unit. They have the head commander in charge, which is Caleb Williams. They have the sheriff, which is Ben Johnson, the head coach, and also the play caller. And they can do some amazing things. The way they run the football and marry the run game with the pass game, this could be a very special group in 2026.
2: Good job out of you, pal. We'll see you down the road.
3: Yes, sir.
2: Okay. Not an easy game to work for our statistician, Paul Newman. We appreciate all of his efforts today. Imagine the numbers he had over there.
3: I have sticky notes all over this place in here.
2: That doesn't use a calculator. He counts on his fingers and toes. He's remarkable. Our spotter has been Ken Bedowitz, our engineer, Eric Hood. Again, our final score from Bank of America Stadium here in Charlotte, North Carolina. Chicago Bears 59. Preposterous. 59, he said. And the Carolina Panthers 37. For Harry Douglas and Courtney Cronin, our producer, Beth Faber, I'm Steve Levy. Now here's Christine Lisi with the Football Sunday postgame show.
4: 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After Chicago fumbled on its opening drive, Carolina capitalized with a 4-yard touchdown pass by Bryce Young. After that, though, it looked like Caleb Williams and the Bears would put this one out of reach early.
2: Here's Caleb Williams now, looking to throw across his body for the end zone. It is caught for the touchdown. Cole Kmet, a spectacular grab. The coverage was really good. Caleb Williams ran to the right, threw all the way across his body, across the field. 22-yard strike to Kmet, and the Bears are in business.
4: Young, though, determined not to let that happen.
2: Second down and 5 for their own 49. Play action. Bryce Young wants the throw. Steps into one. Left sidelines. Got a man. It is caught. Jalen Coker down the sideline for the touchdown. An absolute dime. A 51-yard strike from Bryce Young to Jalen Coker. And exactly what the Panthers needed, a touchdown.
4: Bears took a lead into the locker room thanks to the legs of Williams.
2: Williams takes the snap, looking right. Pump now looking left. Pocket collapses. Somehow he escapes. 30, lot of running room. 20, 15, 10, 5. Quarter of the end zone. Touchdown. Caleb Williams, untouched, into the end zone. It's a 30-yard touchdown run for the Bears quarterback, and wow!
4: 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Get into the Hyundai Getaway Sales Event and get away with a deal so right it almost seems wrong. 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Young and the Panthers strike again.
2: Second down and 1 from the 2-yard line. Give is the Chuba Hubbard straight ahead for the Carolina Panthers touchdown. And once again, an extra point away from tying up this game in what already is the highest scoring Carolina Panthers opening game in franchise history.
4: From there, though, the Bears would make sure they'd come away with a W.
2: First and goal from inside the 1. No huddle for the Bears. They want to go quick here. Williams is out of the gun. Caleb Williams gives it a Swift. He'll get into the end zone easily for a Chicago Bears touchdown. DeAndre Swift finds pay dirt again.
4: 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My goodness. On the NFL scoreboard, Lions leading the Saints 31-30, 1:34 to go in overtime. Couple of games in the first quarter. Commanders up 3-0 on the Eagles. Welcome to the National Football League, Mr. Jeremiah Love. He has his first pro career touchdown, a 5-yard scamper into the end zone. Cardinals leading the Chargers 7-0. Packers up 3-0 on the Vikings in the first, and no score for the Dolphins and Raiders. As he's done throughout his career, Ravens running back Derrick Henry continuing to torment the Colts. He scored a pair of touchdowns in the first half, passed Hall of Famer Marcus Allen for third on the all-time rushing touchdown list with his 124th. Today, King Henry finished with 3 scores, his 33rd career game with 2 or more TD runs in a game. That is most in the NFL since 2016. Ravens rolled over the Colts 41-23. Bills, like the Cardiac Kids, they scored the go-ahead touchdown. Josh Allen to Josh Palmer with a 137 to go in the fourth quarter. Buffalo beat Houston 36-31. A win for Mike McCarthy in his Pittsburgh coaching debut, 221 yards passing and a touchdown for Aaron Rodgers. The Steelers defeated the Falcons 20-13. Trevor Lawrence had himself a day, threw for 245 yards, 4 scores. Jags routed the Browns 34-10 in the loss. Deshaun Watson, a TD, a pick. He was sacked 5 times. Bengals, a couple of first-half fumble recoveries. They held off the Buccaneers 33-27. Jets over the Titans 23-10. Rookie receiver Omar Cooper Jr., one of 3 first-round picks for New York. His debut lasted only 4 offensive plays. He suffered an ankle injury in the first quarter. No word yet on the severity of that injury. Our next Football Sunday broadcast a week from today, Packers-Jets at noon Eastern, followed by the Jags and Broncos at 4 Eastern. Coming up next on many of these ESPN radio stations, it is the Dolphins and Raiders in progress. For producer Ryan Matlack, technical director Josiah Howard, and associate producers James Steele and Eric Hanman, I'm Christine Lisi. 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
5: First career touchdown reception for Jack Besh in his second year out of TCU at 20 catches last season. And a 15-yard strike, his second catch of the drive. How about Kirk Cousins start, Kelly? 9 for 9.
6: Yeah, that will get the job done. 9 for 9 in the touchdown. I think if Clint Kubiak would be honest, he would say he's dreamed of opening drives just like that.
5: Line drive kick from Matt Gay, taken by Malik Washington, runs across the field and is taken down at the 24-yard line by Isaiah Polamau for the Raiders on special teams. Let's check in the studio with Jim Basquiat.
7: All right, Chris, you know that Goff to St. Brown scoring strike in overtime for the Lions gave them the lead. The Saints on their touch. Tyler Shuck to Noah Fant found the end zone. Kellen Moore went for two and the win. And the Lions got the stop. Detroit 31-30 in overtime over the Saints. Chris?
5: Wow. Love it. More and more aggressive. Going for it in spots like that. Here's Malik Willis under center for Miami. First down from the Dolphins 24. A toss left for Devon Achane, who started trying to get out to the corner. Cut back inside a bit and is across the 25 to the 26. Just inside the numbers. Taken down by Fularunso Fatakasi. Goes by Foley, and I'm comfortable with that.
6: Chris, I don't know if you noticed. We just heard that update with New Orleans and the Lions finish, but an incredibly high-scoring week one in the NFL. I don't know what's going on there or if that's going to hold true for the season, but the defense needs to adjust a little bit.
5: How about our first game on ESPN Radio? The Dolphins putting up 50, rather the Chicago Bears putting up 50 in Carolina. Here the Dolphins have a 2nd and 8. Malik Willis out of the shotgun has plenty of time as he drops back. Now he'll step up. Now he's going down. He's dropped for the sack. It is Quinny Pay, the free agent import from the Indianapolis Colts, with his first sack as a Raider.
6: And the second big play by Pay today. He blew up a running play earlier on a quarterback zone read. That time, it was 100% a coverage sack. You have a free safety in the middle of the field, and you have man-to-man elsewhere, kind of a man-match type coverage on the outside, and that was just simply Malik Willis taking way too much time in this league to throw the football.
5: A loss of 7 yards, and it will end the first quarter here in Las Vegas. Through 15 minutes, the Raiders have a 7-0 lead over the Miami Dolphins. 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
8: 7-0 Raiders lead the Dolphins in Las Vegas through 15 minutes. Chris Carlin, Kelly Stauffer on hand this afternoon. Week one of the NFL season, Malik Willis in his first career start for the Miami Dolphins. In the shotgun on a third down and 15 from his own 20. Delivers it left across the 30-yard line. Still well short of the first down. Quay Walker making the stop. A 12-yard pickup on the reception. It was Caleb Douglas, the rookie receiver out of Texas Tech, third-round pick, who makes his first career catch.
9: And you're seeing a little bit of the growing pains that Miami's going to see, really on both sides of the ball, but offensively in particular. They've been behind the sticks in both of their drives, and it's just hard to go down and get points when you live in that behind the sticks down a distance.
8: Bradley Pinion to punt it away. Second time today, a very high punt that will drive the returner for the Raiders, cutting right out across the 30 to the 35-yard line. For the Raiders, the returner was Malik Benson, and he brought it out on an excellent return. We'll step aside here early in the second quarter. We've got 14:08 to go before halftime. Raiders 7 and the Dolphins nothing. 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
15: 7-0, the Raiders on top. They went 93 yards on their opening drive. They get the football for the second time this afternoon with Kirk Cousins under center, surveying the Miami defense from his own 33-yard line. They'll run an end around to the near side, trying to get to the corner is Malik Benson, and he cannot. The Dolphins swallowed him up back at the 26, led by the corner Juju Brents.
9: Juju Brents did a fantastic job. He's the corner, and in this league, you can play press man and all those things, but you also have to tackle. He had the edge clear out on the sideline, outside the numbers. If a reverse was to come to him, he played outside leverage, ended up making the tackle, but at the very least, he was allowing the pressure to come from the inside. A fantastic job by the corner, Juju Brents.
15: Dylan Lawby is in at running back for the Las Vegas Raiders. Here is Cousins to throw, delivering left. It's Besh with the reception inside the numbers at the 30-yard line. Jacob Rodriguez right on his back as he caught the football. A quick pickup of 5. It's going to leave the Raiders with a third down and long. Call it 3rd and 13 coming up.
9: But once again, after an unsuccessful first down play, you see Kirk Cousins managing the drive. He checks it down on second down to get in third and a little bit more manageable this time.
15: Trey Tucker goes wide left for the Raiders. Cousins in the shotgun. He shoos away Ginty to go into a pattern. Cousins will throw left. Broken up at the 50-yard line. A perfectly timed hit on Tucker in the secondary. And here comes a late flag that's going to get called on Zane Anderson. Brents was there to break it up.
9: I'm with you, Chris, initially. I thought Zane Anderson timed it perfectly. Usually you get away with arriving slightly early, but that ball was a little bit late, and you don't see Cousins being late.
16: The field is an incomplete pass. Well, after the play, we have unsportsmanlike conduct, defense number 8 for a taunt. 15-yard penalty, first down.
9: So Zane Anderson was good. Juju Brents got caught for taunting because of the great play his teammate just made, which obviously nullifies all of that.
15: He was good, and then his partner didn't help him out at all. And now it's a first down at the 45-yard line for the Raiders, and Miami giving him a gift right there. And the shotgun. Two receivers bunched up to the wide side right. Here is an inside handoff from Cousins to Ginty, sliding through 3 tacklers, now 4, all the way across to 50, and on the left hash is into Miami territory and has 8 yards on first down to the 47.
9: And that was quintessential Clint Kubiak, because this is the Shanahan system, but it's that system, but with slightly different fingerprints, with Kubiak calling the plays. That was a gap type of scheme, a power play using 2 tight ends as your polar.
15: 2nd and 2, Genty in a 1-back set. Cousins under center, hands it off. Genty, huge hole to the left side, and will take it inside the 40-yard line to the 38. Jordan Brooks there to make the tackle, but not before he picked up 9 more as the Raiders are moving the football with ease. It's 107 total yards for the Raiders so far today.
9: Chris, we talked about the addition of the highly paid Tyler Lindenbaum, but it's Colton Miller being healthy out at left tackle, and it's Spencer Buford, the left guard, who played in this system at San Francisco, and he's a road grader at the left guard position.
15: Connor Hayward, the fullback, motions in, lines up in the I set. Cousins on first down. It's Mike Washington Jr., the rookie from Arkansas, to the 35-yard line to pick up just about 3, maybe 2.5. Jacob Rodriguez made the stop. And Kelly, to your point about the line,
9: Last year, Ashton Jeanty was stuffed at the line of scrimmage 71 times.
17: Incredible. And he had almost 1,000 yards, but he got banged up. The thing that I like that the Raiders did in the offseason, and they went out and got Michael Washington to be kind of a wingman for Ashton Jeanty to give him some blows during the game and during the season.
9: Here's Cousins to throw. On second down, delivers over the middle, and it's broken up right at the 30-yard line. Intended receiver for the Raiders was the young man who was bumped up today from practice squad, Cody White, who couldn't hold on. Chris Johnson was there to knock the football away from him. But to that point, they spent all the money on Linderbaum. That offensive line last year was the worst in football.
17: It was horrendous.
9: They gave up 60 sacks, and they couldn't do anything to help Jeanty, who still put up those numbers despite the fact that he averaged only 3.7 a carry. Here is a third down and 7 coming for the Raiders from the Dolphins 35. They lead 7-0 over Miami. Here's Cousins to throw, guns it out to the right. Michael Mayer makes the catch, tries to sidestep a running back. The ball is popped free, it's loose. Miami says they have it out at the 45-yard line, and it appears that the Dolphins have come up with a turnover. It's going to be close as to whether or not he was down, and we will get a look at it in just a moment. Zane Anderson came out of the pile with the football.
16: Getting on the field, the receiver caught the ball, fumbled it, and was recovered by the defense.
9: He's down. We saw the first replay, and he's down before the ball got popped free, fully down. This is not going to be close. It was popped free by the Dolphins defensive back on the play, Kyle Lewis, but that's going to go the other way, Kelly. And appears as if it's going to remain Raider football. It will be fourth down coming up.
16: The previous play is under review.
17: Yeah, I don't think there's any question from the replay angle that we saw. What was happening is Michael Mayer was going to fight for that first down marker, got his right knee down, I think, before that ball was punched out.
9: So they will take a look at it. Here in the second quarter, 10:28 to go. And the Dolphins trailing the Raiders 7-0. Well, they're going to take a look at this, and we'll see if it gets overturned.
16: On the field was that the runner was down short of the line to gain before he lost possession of the ball. It'll be fourth down at that spot.
9: So fourth down coming up. Well, that wasn't even close. Mayer was on the ground fully before the ball came up and got popped free.
17: And that ball went to Mayer because Kirk Cousins went through his progression at 3rd and 7. Nothing was there for the line to gain, so he dumps it out to the big tight end to try to get yards after the catch, and he was fighting for those extra yards when that ball was punched out. But the right knee, I believe it was the right knee, was clearly down.
9: Fifth catch for Mayer already. Interesting, he's got that many catches. No Brock Bowers today. We thought that might really alter the game plan for the Raiders when it comes to the tight end. Mayer got rewarded this week with a brand new contract, 3 years, $45 million, 30 guaranteed. The Raiders here on fourth down, and it looks like 2 are going to attempt a field goal with Matt Gay. It'll be a 47-yard attempt. Snap, spot is down, the kick is on the way, and it is good. 47-yard field goal for Matt Gay, and the Raiders extend their lead to 10-0 here early in the second quarter. It's Football Sunday on ESPN Radio, presented by Gusto.
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15: Raiders with the lead over the Miami Dolphins. 10:22 to go here in the first half in Las Vegas at Allegiant Stadium, week one of the NFL. Chris Carlin, former NFL quarterback Kelly Stauffer on hand. So glad you could join us today on ESPN Radio for the Raiders and the Dolphins. Here's Matt Gay's kickoff angled to the left, and it's going to go into the end zone for the touchback. So they will bring that football out. We now pause 10 seconds for station identification. This is Football Sunday on ESPN Radio, presented by Gusto. So this is a break for the Dolphins as the touchback causes the ball to come out to the 35-yard line. Malik Willis so far for Miami in his first start for the Dolphins. 3 out of 4, 33 yards. He's also got 13 yards rushing. Devon Achane behind him in an offset eye right. Play action to Achane. Willis stepping up in the pocket, looking downfield, firing to the right, and it's incomplete. Just overshot his intended receiver on the near side. It was intended for Malik Washington. He could not quite get there at the 45 of the Raiders.
9: And Washington had a step, the play-action pass, because everybody on the defensive side is mainly worried about Achane because of his yards per carry and his explosive nature. And there was a two-man route after, off that play-action. So maximum protection, but Caleb Willis was just a little bit too far outside on that throw.
15: Washington goes out wide to the right. Tight end in motion. Achane in the backfield takes the handoff. Big hole on the left side. Achane's got 11 yards, churning his way out to the 46-yard line of Miami. And he's taken down on the numbers at the far side by Quay Walker, another free agent import for this Raiders defense.
9: And very well blocked on the left side. You have the left tackle, Patrick Paul, who's a massive human being at 6'7", 325. In the first round pick, Caden Proctor is also a big man. So when they want to run and kind of have an attitude adjustment, look for Miami to go to that left side this season.
15: And behind Aaron Brewer, the center, they've got the left side and center kind of locked up for the future as Willis will connect with his tight end. The reception made by Greg Dulcich out in the flat on the right side to the 50-yard line. Forward progress close to the 49 of the Raiders. A pickup of 6. Eric Stokes, another free agent import out there. This money that they spent on defense, it's pretty clear that was a massive priority between Quipe, N'Kobe Dean, Quay Walker, and Stokes.
9: And you couldn't have really hit better on those free agents. Eric Stokes has the experience to be your shutdown guy in the secondary.
17: And then the two leaders of the team are Walker and Dean, the Georgia Bulldogs, at the linebacker position.
0: Second and four, Achan off tackle left, turns back upfield and outside the left hash, has the first down to the Raiders' 44-yard line. Pickup of five for Devon Achan. Now has five carries, 19 yards so far for the Dolphins. You know, what Achan did last year, you mentioned it, leading the league in yards per carry on a Dolphins offense that averaged just 20 points a game. They were 25th in the league. It was nothing short of remarkable, the numbers he put up. He'll line up in a one-back set, split receivers. It's Washington and Caleb Douglas. Motioning into the backfield, the fullback. Here is the cutback for HN. Broke off the first tackle, spun back inside, and takes it for a gain of two. Quiddy Pay finally made the stop, but Jeremy Chin came up, had him dead to rights in the backfield, but he shook off him quite easily.
17: And Bobby Slowick is the offensive play caller, and he also is in kind of that Shanahan bloodline, which permeates the NFL currently. So he's going to find a way to establish the run, and he has a foundational cornerstone in Devon Achan to do just that.
0: 7:40 to go, first half. 10-0 Raiders. Dolphins have the football. Sidearm toss from Willis. A little tight end screen as a flag comes in late. Dulcich made the catch and has enough for the first down inside the 35 to the 32. It would be a pickup of 12 if it stands.
17: It's going to be probably an illegal man downfield because the official that threw it was on the opposite side of the play. So what he's watching is probably an ineligible receiver too far downfield when that ball was maybe supposed to be thrown behind the line of scrimmage.
16: Play stands.
17: That's why they picked it up, because the ball was actually caught behind the line of scrimmage. So ineligible receivers can already proceed downfield. If the ball was caught behind or in front of the line of scrimmage, then that certainly would have been the right call.
0: So that was really somewhat of a tight end screen right there for
17: Dulcich.
0: Exactly,
17: and it was fortunate. It's supposed to be behind the line, but it was very close. So the officials came together and established that indeed, the tight end caught it behind the line of scrimmage.
0: Flags out of the secondary before the play.
16: 12 men on the field, defense. It's a 5-yard penalty, so first down.
0: So the Raiders had too many on the field, and we're seeing, for both these teams who are relatively young, some young mistakes.
17: And Malcolm Kuntz, the defensive end that usually plays opposite Max Crosby, was the defender that came off. There was supposed to be a substitution, but he did not get the memo.
0: First down and five now at the 26 of the Raiders for the Dolphins. Out of the shotgun, hit in the backfield, shaking the tackle, bouncing it outside as a flag comes in from the backfield. Boy, Devon Achan made something out of nothing right there and picked up three, but he was dead in the backfield and just got away with ease. We've got a holding coming up.
16: Holding. Offense, number 52. 10-yard penalty. Replay, first down.
0: That's Patrick Paul, the left tackle, the second year man that they are so high on at that position.
17: Yes, and we talked about the Paul next to Proctor is, you know, a dual role graders to that side. But what happens, the point of attack was supposed to be inside of the left tackle Paul. And when your running back bounces it outside and the lineman loses leverage, the tendency is to grab a hold of the defender as the defender starts to go out there, even though the tackle's not seen where the running back is now advanced to.
0: Ollie Gordon, second-year running back from Oklahoma State, in the game. Here's Malik Willis, quarterback draw, straight up the middle. Another flag comes in late as we had a couple of young men on the lines tangled up. Caden Proctor got tangled up in the backfield.
16: Holding, offense, number 55, and you're on penalty. We play first down.
0: Penalty will go against the center, Aaron Brewer, and that wipes out a nice gain of 10 yards.
17: Just a few plays ago, you said first and five, and now it's first and, I think we're still first down, right?
0: Yeah,
17: first and 25. That's not exactly the way a productive drive usually goes offensively.
0: So that will push the football all the way back to the 46-yard line, where it is first and 25. Caleb Douglas, rookie receiver for the Dolphins. Third round pick, lines up out wide to the right. Jeff Hafley very high on his training camp. Malik Willis out of the shotgun, steps back in the pocket. He'll turn, he'll throw right. Malik Washington, the catch, shook the first tackle, and then is forced out of bounds on the near sideline, the Raiders' sideline. Looks like he may have even lost a yard or two on the reception as Quay Walker forced him out.
9: When you play this Raider defense, you have to come up to the line of scrimmage and kind of declare where the queen on the chessboard is, which is, in this case, Max Crosby. So the offense has to identify them, and what Miami's doing is they're bringing their tight end over top of him, A, to chip him and give him some traffic to have to work through, but they want to be aggressive and lean on Max Crosby a little bit today.
0: 10-0 Raiders, under 6 minutes to go in the half. Here is a rocket thrown down the right sideline to Caleb Douglas, and he will make the catch. It'll be short of the first down by about a yard, so call it a 25-yard reception for the rookie out of Texas Tech.
9: And a fantastic throw by Malik Willis. Caleb Douglas gets into that fade zone fairly quickly, and the corner that was rolled up in the flat needs to impede his progress just a little bit more, which was Eric Stokes. Stokes came off of Douglas a little too soon, gave him free access into that fade zone, and Willis threw a laser out there.
0: Clint Kubiak thought he might be able to challenge it for a moment, but then it was pretty clear that Douglas kept his feet in bounds. At the 21-yard line, handoff, Achan stuffed on third and one. Had no chance whatsoever as that left side of the Raider defensive line came up and punished him for a loss of one. And here comes the Miami field goal unit.
9: And Jeff Hafley would like to take the top off the goal and get some points on the board. To me, if you're so young and you want to encourage your roster along the way, this might be a great time to go for it. But nonetheless, he wants to try to get three. Remember, it was first and 25, and they got down to third and fairly manageable, but couldn't convert there on that short yardage play.
0: 41-yard field goal attempt. Riley Patterson from the right hash puts it up and through, and the Dolphins are on the scoreboard with 4:08 left here in the first half. It's Las Vegas 10 and Miami 3. This is Football Sunday on ESPN Radio, presented by Gusto.
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15: The Dolphins put together a 10-play drive, and they are on the scoreboard with a field goal. They trail the Raiders 10-3 here in week one in Las Vegas, Nevada at Allegiant Stadium. Chris Garland, former NFL quarterback Kelly Stopper, thrilled you could be with us today on ESPN Radio. And week one always brings hope as Riley Patterson kicks it deep for the Dolphins, and it is fielded by Dylan Lobby back at his 2-yard line. He'll bring it out across the 25-30 near sideline, all the way out across the 40 and shoved out of bounds at the 47-yard line on the Raiders side. And he has a terrific return of nearly 48 yards. Riley Patterson shoved him out. Let's head back to the studio. Jim Baskerville has some unfortunate news on Kyler Murray.
7: Yeah, the Packers lead the Vikings 12-3, but Carson Wentz is in for Kyler Murray, Chris, who's being evaluated for a concussion. Chris?
15: Well, here in Vegas, the ball will be spotted at the 46-yard line, officially 44 yards on that return. And the Raiders have been terrific so far on offense. Kelly, that defense from Miami needed that rest. There is Cousins under center on first down. Mike Washington Jr., rookie from Arkansas, in the backfield, has the carry. He'll cut back to the left side across the 50 to the 47. He's going to have 7 yards on first down, but Miami defense had a lot of work to do in the first couple of series.
9: Yeah, and you talked about it. Miami's offense hadn't possessed the ball very much, and the beautiful nature of this game is that complementary component. And so Miami offensively possesses it for the first time today for over 6 minutes and 10 plays, but they also got points on the board.
15: Second down and two. Washington handoff bounces outside left across the 40, all the way down inside the 30-yard line on the Raiders sideline. Mike Washington Jr., the backup for Ashton Jeanty, finally taken down by Dante Trader, but a terrific run for the fourth round pick.
9: The fourth round pick out of Arkansas, and that was a priority draft pick for this administration. They wanted to get a wingman for Ashton Jeanty, and then they got more than they bargained for, because Washington absolutely blew up in training camp and had a fantastic preseason.
15: 7.3 yards a carry he averaged in preseason as he gets another call on a sweep to the outside left and on the near side, taken out of bounds at the 23-yard line. 6 more yards, it looks like, as Jacob Rodriguez finally got him down.
9: Well, Chris, you pointed out the year that Ashton Jeanty had behind an offensive line for the Raiders last year that simply wasn't very good. He had almost 1,000 yards, but you know who the second leading rusher for the Raiders was last year? Geno Smith. That can't happen, and there comes Mike Washington as a priority draft pick.
15: He remains in the backfield in a one-back set. Cousins under center. Second down and four, quickly at the Miami 22-yard line. Raiders a 10-3 lead as we have hit the two-minute warning here in Las Vegas. Well, the Raiders with an opportunity to add to the lead. Their offense has been incredibly efficient so far this afternoon, and they have got the early lead on the Miami Dolphins. We've got 2 minutes left in the first half with a 10-3 lead for the Raiders over the Dolphins. This is Football Sunday on ESPN Radio, presented by Gusto.
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0: 74 yards rushing for the Raiders last season. They averaged 77. They were dead last in the league, but they are grinding it out on the ground so far. 10-3 lead, second and four. Kirk Cousins throws out to the right and delivers to Jalen Naylor on the quick out at the 15-yard line and has the first down. Chris Johnson, the rookie corner from San Diego State, there on the coverage, but a 7-yard gain, and the Raiders looking to add to that lead under 2 minutes to go in a half.
9: And beautifully done once again by Kirk Cousins. He comes to the line, has some motion, and sees what the defense is doing. He kills the play and moves from a run to a pass and throws the quick out for a positive play to Naylor.
0: Ashton Jeanty, the tailback, offset eye right. Jalen Naylor out wide left. Cousins to throw, delivers too high over the middle. It was intended for Michael Mayer, the tight end, on the in cut, but Chris Johnson was there step for step. That ball never had a chance.
9: And Keith Cooper Jr., the defensive tackle for Miami, was the reason the ball never had a chance. Kirk Cousins really couldn't follow through on that throw because of that pressure inside. But you talked about Jeanty back in the game. Mike Washington was drafted for the purpose we just saw. He ran the ball four times in a row. I think he had a fifth carry earlier in this half. That's the type of wingman that the Raiders wanted out of Mike Washington.
0: Quick screen left. It's for Jeanty, who lined up in the slot, and he is wrestled to the ground and spun down by Jacob Rodriguez. Just a pickup of two to the 13-yard line. And we've got a stoppage in play and a timeout on the field. Miami has spent their first timeout. The Raiders have all three remaining with a minute and 10 seconds left here in the first half. Raiders looking to add to their 10-3 lead over Miami. They're going to have a third down and seven coming up from the Miami 13-yard line.
9: And Chris, it's been interesting so far, and one of the things that certainly the Raider faithful have to be happy with is what they're seeing offensively today. Clint Kubiak was the play caller for the Seattle Seahawks, the Super Bowl champions, and this is that system. Set the table with that outside or wide zone running game, play action pass, and have a quarterback. It was Sam Darnold at Seattle, and it's Kirk Cousins here to begin this year, that can manage the game at the line of scrimmage, and Kirk Cousins has been masterful in this first half.
0: Four-man rush, third and eight, delivers over the middle, does Cousins in. It's a touchdown to Ashton Jeanty, a 13-yard strike. He lined up in the slot right and cut inside and perfectly delivered for Kirk Cousins. That is career touchdown pass number 300 for the 15th-year man out of Michigan State. He ties John Elway for 14th all-time the touchdown list.
9: The tight end Mayer clears out, going from right to left on a crossing route. The receiver to that side goes to the corner. Jeanty runs an angle route, acts like he's going to the flat, cuts back inside, beats his linebacker, and Cousins puts it on his numbers.
0: Matt Gay's extra point is up and good, and the Raiders are looking sharp in the early part of the season. 107 to go here in the first half. Raiders 17 and the Dolphins 3.
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15: Back on August 23rd, Ashton Jeanty sprained his ankle in practice, and it really put a scare into Raider Nation. He had to be helped off the field, but he is just fine, and he returned to practice this week. And Jeanty with a touchdown reception a moment ago. That is a historic one for Kirk Cousins as the kickoff return by Malik Washington is brought out to the 30-yard line, a 27-yard return. The drive, 7 plays, 54 yards, and 3 minutes and 1 second off the clock. The Raiders 3 for 3 in scoring so far. Kelly Stauffer, 2 touchdowns and a field goal to lead 17-3 with a minute left in the half.
9: Yeah, that Raider offense has been really kind of bathed in efficiency. And I think it starts with Kirk Cousins running a system that he loves, and Clint Kubiak obviously knows what he's doing.
15: Malik Willis looking downfield, throwing downfield, incomplete, nearly a diving grab by the rookie Chris Bell out of Louisville at the 50-yard line. Darian Porter was there on the coverage.
9: Chris, consider what Clint Kubiak had to work with at Seattle, and they go on to win the Super Bowl. He had a veteran quarterback in Sam Darnold, and quite frankly, got the most out of him. And then 2 running backs. He had Kenneth Walker, who had 1,000-plus, and Zach Charbonnet, who had 700-plus. So they have the building blocks of that going already in this season.
15: Raiders have all 3 timeouts left with 52 seconds left in the half. Here's Malik Willis. He'll go inside handoff. It's Devon Achane picking his way between the tackles, and he'll take it across the 35-yard line to the 37. It's going to leave a 3rd and 3 down to 40 seconds. Both teams content to let the clock run here.
9: And this is where Malik Willis is very valuable, kind of a dual threat guy in the NFL. You obviously have an explosive running back in Achane, but Malik Willis can get outside the pocket and make things happen also.
15: And now Miami has spent a timeout, and you see where all of this might be relatively new to Jeff Hafley and the staff, because they probably wasted a good 15 seconds off the clock before they called that timeout, Kelly.
9: Well, and you mentioned that they were, both teams seem willing to let the clock run. I'm thinking, why is Miami willing to let the clock run? They're you know, pressing in on the the 37-yard line. I mean, the way kickers crush the ball these days, you're only about 15 to 20 yards for being in relatively makeable field goal range.
0: Kelly, out here, you're in field goal range if you're in Reno.
9: You get off the bus and you're in field goal range these days with these kickers.
0: Third down and three. Malik Willis for the shotgun. He's got Achan lined up to his right. Now make it to the left side. Three receivers bunched right. Willis drops to throw. Sidearms one right. It's complete to the rookie Caleb Douglas. And he has run out of bounds at the 50-yard line for a first down. Eric Stokes was there to push him out. A pickup of 15 for the young man from Texas Tech.
9: Malik Willis is at his best when he throws the ball on time and in rhythm. He's been that way throughout his career. He had three previous starts, and his quarterback rating is off the chart when he's in rhythm like this. And so he bangs it out, he extends the drive, and essentially they're in field goal range.
0: Douglas and Washington tight to the formation. Left first down and 10 at the Raiders 49. Willis in some trouble. Gets away. Broke a tackle. Looks downfield. Throws on the sideline. Incomplete. Dangerous throw. And Malik Washington could not make the catch down at the 30-yard line. Darian Porter was there as Malik lost his shoe trying to get away from one of the Raider defenders.
9: And Max Crosby, being a consummate professional, picks it up and hands it back to the opposing quarterback. That was very nice of him.
0: After he was chasing him down like
9: chasing
0: a menace.
9: And probably was the guy who helped the shoe come off.
0: 13 seconds left in the half. Dolphins have the football at the 49, and they still have one more timeout. And the Raiders have called a timeout here to make sure they're on the same page defensively.
9: Yeah, you talked about the seconds that ran off the clock for Miami. Being in possession, you have timeouts to work with. You could get in field goal range. They let, I would say, 15, 18 seconds run off the clock. And those are the things that the first-year head coach in the NFL, Jeff Hapley, is going to learn as time goes on, kind of that clock management aspect. Malik Willis is part of that brain trust that needs to understand that also in this situation right here where Miami has two timeouts left.
0: Willis drops to throw, firing it over the middle. He connects. It's inside the 30 to Caleb Douglas, who will take it down to the 18-yard line with 5 seconds left. The Dolphins will take a timeout. Quay Walker finally found him downfield and was able to get him to the ground, but not before he picked up 31. And here comes Riley Patterson with 5 seconds left in the half to attempt a field goal.
9: And I said that Miami, before that play, had two left. They only had one. That was a fantastic route by Caleb Douglas, one of those rookie wide receivers that's being counted on. He acts as if he's an inside receiver, acts as if he's going to the corner, and he bends it back inside when the safety kind of lost him, and Willis finds him on time.
0: Riley Patterson on for his second field goal attempt. He made the first, this from 37. It is up, and it is good as the clock rolls down to 0:00 on the half. Know if they'll put a second back on it, and it appears they will not, and are content to let the half come to a close. So the Dolphins answer back with a field goal drive at the end of the half, but the Raiders with 17 points on three first half possessions, and they get the football to start the second half. At the end of the first half, it is the Raiders 17 and Miami 6. Let's send it to Jim Baskwell in the studio for the football halftime report.
7: All right, Chris, thanks so much. Yeah, three touches for the Raiders, three scores. Kirk Cousins, 14 of 17 in the opening half. Coming up next in the Football Sunday halftime report, we'll take a look at week one around the NFL. 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
7: Jim Basquel back on the Football Sunday halftime report, where the Raiders lead the Dolphins 17-6 at the half. Kirk Cousins' first game as a Raider, 14-17, 96 yards, a pair of scoring strikes, numbers 220, 299, and 300 of his career. Let's take you around the league. In this, the late games, we'll get it started with. The Packers lead the Vikings 12-3 late first half. Of note, Kyler Murray knocked out of the game with a concussion. Carson Wentz in under center for Minnesota. Eagles lead the Commanders 14-9. Pair of scoring strikes for Jalen Hurts. Cardinals at the break up on the Chargers 13-7. Jim Harbaugh riding a win streak of six straight in week one games. Earlier games, Lions outlast the Saints 31-30 in overtime. Kellen Moore went for two in the extra session to win it, and he was stopped. Jared Goff got the game-winning score to Amon-Ra St. Brown. Over 1,000 yards of offense for the Bears and Panthers. Chicago 59-37 over Carolina. Bryce Young threw for 361, but the Bears ran for nearly 300 yards, three scores on the ground for DeAndre Swift. Meantime, the Bills beat the Texans 36-31. This was your game
5: winner. Allen in the shotgun. Here's the snap. Four-man rush, back to pass. Fires, looking down on a post. Complete for the touchdown. Joshua Palmer with a game-changing play. Joshua Palmer played in the game here last year, and he was far from healthy. A non-factor. He comes up with the play of the game.
7: Buffalo Bills Radio Network. Allen accounts for four total touchdowns, 36-31 in Houston. Ravens 41-23 over the Colts. Derrick Henry, three rush touchdowns, third all-time rush score. Steelers over the Falcons 20-13, and Aaron Rodgers' 19th career week one start. Jaguars get four scoring strikes from Trevor Lawrence in a 34-10 win over the Browns. Jets over the Titans 23-10 as Robert Saleh is beaten as Titans head coach in his first game in Tennessee by his old team. Bengals 33-27 winners over the Bucks. And Sunday Night Football offers the Cowboys and Giants. Dak Prescott 14-3 all time against New York. Coming up next in the Football Sunday Halftime Report, we'll take a look at the first half from Las Vegas. 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
3: Jim Basquiat back on the Football Sunday halftime report. Well, a lot of the conversation coming into this season for the Raiders was, would Fernando Mendoza be the starter under center in week one? The answer, no. Kirk Cousins, the vet, got the start, and I'd say that decision looked good very first drive.
4: Out of the shotgun, here is Cousins to throw. Guns it right.
3: Of 9 on that drive for 64 yards, 16 plays, 93 yards. Later in the second, in a 10-3 game, Cousins back at it.
4: Four-man rush, 3rd and 8, delivers over the middle, goes Cousins, it's a touchdown to Ashton Jeffy. A 13-yard strike. He lined up in the slot right and cut inside and perfectly delivered for Kirk Cousins. That is career touchdown pass number 300. For the 15th year man out of Michigan State, he ties John Elway for 14th all-time on the touchdown list.
3: Indeed, Chris Carlin. Three touches for the Raiders, three scores, sandwich a field goal around that. Cousins, 14 of 17 in the opening half. Numbers 299 and 300 on the scoring strikes. Takes us to today's trivia. He's third most in career earnings coming into play this season. A question is, which two players have earned more? How about Aaron Rodgers, second, near $400 million in career earnings, and Matthew Stafford at over $400 million is tops. Cousins right there with Tom Brady in that $332 million range. Today's trivia brought to you by Lids. Looking to bench that tired calf? Shop the newest NFL collection from 47 Brand featuring the iconic Big Time Hitch, only in store at Lids. Coming up next in the Football Sunday Halftime Report, the second half from Las Vegas. Raiders leading it 17-6. 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
3: Jim Basquiat back on the Football Sunday Halftime Report. And while the Raiders fans may want to

0: To see Fernando Mendoza to start week one, they certainly can't complain with Kirk Cousins in this opening half. Two scoring strikes, including the 300th of his career. Raiders leading the Dolphins 17-6. Let's go back to Las Vegas for the start of the second half with Kelly Stauffer and Chris Carlin.
1: 170 yards of offense, Jim. I mean, they have looked sharp every time they have touched the ball so far today. Have the hometown Las Vegas Raiders. They've got that 17-6 lead. But I have to say, Kelly, you watch Malik Willis at the end of the half. He looked pretty sharp himself in leading that scoring drive to get the Dolphins a field goal.
2: Yeah, and starting with Miami, I think those are the little victories that Jeff Hapley's going to hang his hat on. The little things like that. Remember, there was some clock mismanagement early in that drive, and then Willis hits that big play down the middle, and they were able to get 3 points on the board. So that is huge. And then on the Raiders side, I don't think Clint Kubiak will tell the local press how happy he was with the opening half here, because it's hard. I think he more than holds things close to the vest.
1: Yes.
2: However, I don't know that the offense could have played better in that first half, and you would have to look long and hard to see anything. But then you have the second half, so you want to continue that, and we'll see if they can get that done. But I don't think there's any real surprise why Kirk Cousins is a starting quarterback right now. Incredibly efficient, and the things that he did at the line of scrimmage to get out of bad plays into advantage plays really are priceless.
1: Riley Patterson will kick off from our right to left for the Dolphins. He angles it right, about a yard deep. It's fielded by Dylan Lobby. He takes a knee, so it's a touchback. And he fielded it cleanly in the end zone, so that will bring it out to the 35-yard line for the Raiders, with Cousins, who is 14 of 17 for those 96 yards and the two touchdowns. Ashton Jeanty, 7 carries, 43 yards, averaging 6 yards per carry so far. Mike Washington, 8.8 yards per carry. The Raiders on the ground have looked fantastic.
2: Well, in that offensive line, that we talked about it, it was an offensive line with the Raiders last year that needed to be gutted.
1: And that's it was essentially what it was.
2: Yeah, no, it was the lack of offensive, if you can be that. But this offensive line not only got it done in the run game, but they protected Kirk Cousins well also.
1: Ashton Jeanty gets the call on the first play of the second half, and he will pick up 3 yards to the 38-yard line. Going off tackle on the left side where Jacob Rodriguez stood him up. Looks like they're going to go a little up tempo. Raiders quickly get to the line of scrimmage with Jeanty off the left hip of Kirk Cousins. Two tight ends lined up right. Cousins drops to throw. Fires, intercepted! In the secondary, it's picked off by Michael Taft, the rookie from Texas, at the 50-yard line. He overshot the intended receiver, and a turnover as the Miami Dolphins will get the football near midfield. Michael Taft, the rookie from Texas, a guy who's an instinctive safety, was in the right place at the right time, and he has his first career interception.
2: Yeah, that was simply a bad throw. Play action pass, and you're trying to hit Jack Besh that's coming from left to right on what they call a deep over route, kind of a deep crossing route, and just an errant throw by Kirk Cousins.
1: Pistol formation on first down. Willis pulls it out of the belly of HN, throws it off balance, wide open. Chris Bell down at the 30-yard line of the Raiders, and he takes it out of bounds. That was an athletic play by Malik Willis as the Raiders had sniffed out the run in the backfield, but he pulled it right out of HN's belly and delivers it for 24, and now the Dolphins will go up tempo.
2: And Max Crosby was literally like right underneath the chin of Malik Willis when he threw that football. That was an incredible throw under pressure.
1: Willis under center, first down at the 27 of the Raiders. Will drop to throw, will fire the out. It's Caleb Douglas on the sideline, incomplete, did not get the second foot down. Inbounds, welcome to the NFL, Mr. Douglas, the rookie out of Texas Tech. It's 2-1.
2: And Caleb Douglas had plenty of time to get the second foot down. It was a deep out route, well-timed. The left foot was down when he caught the ball, and he overstrided with the right foot when you literally had about a half a second to drag that right foot and make that a good catch.
1: Second down, 10. Dolphins come to the line of scrimmage, split receivers, and now we have a challenge coming. Did he have the football when that first right foot was down for a half a second? That's going to be the question.
2: Yeah, I think that's what Caleb Douglas feels happened.
3: Miami is challenging the rule on the field of an incomplete pass.
2: When he first caught the ball was the right toe down. The left toe comes down after the catch. The right toe is on the ground when the ball's getting there, and I think Jeff Hapley is going to be successful with this challenge. It was close, but in slow motion replay, you see the right toe down, ball in the hand, clear possession, and then the left toe certainly was in.
1: Imagine just as that ball is getting there that the right heel was pulling up, but it did appear to hang in. So here in the third quarter, 13:48 to go, 17-6, Miami trailing the Raiders, but a big challenge coming up. 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
1: Call has been overturned. It is a catch for Caleb Douglas, and as a result, the Dolphins have a first down at the Raiders' 14-yard line early third quarter, trailing 17-6 after a turnover moments ago. Malik Willis under center, hands it off. It's Achan, and instead, the official from the near sideline comes in and indicates it's a false start coming against Miami. And these are the young mistakes that they cannot afford.
3: False start. Offense number 74, 5-yard penalty, still first down.
1: And that is the rookie left guard, Caden Proctor, out of Alabama, the 12th overall pick in the draft.
2: And Chris, if you consider the penalties by Miami in that first half, some coaches will refer to that as hidden yardage. I don't know that it's that well hidden with coaches, but that negative yardage took away from some really decent play by Miami offensively in that first half. That's why they had a hard time keeping things going, is because it seemed like they were always swimming upstream because of those penalties.
1: Malik Willis pretty efficient himself, 11 of 15, 157 yards. First and 15 for Miami at the Raiders 19. Six down linemen here for the Raiders. Say hand it off. It is Achan straight up the middle, and Achan following his right guard, Jonah Savainaya, and he will pick up 5 yards on that run in between the tackles. That's something that maybe Etienne doesn't get enough credit for. We talk about his speed, but he's tough in between the tackles.
2: Yeah, the yards per carry led the league, but as we talked about when we went on the air, so did his yards after contact. And to me, that's a way to really rate a running back, is how he runs in kind of muddy looks, because there are a lot of cloudy looks in the run game in the NFL.
1: Shotgun snap to Willis, second and 10, flushed out right. He'll tuck it and run. 15, 10, 5, Willis to the goal line, in for the Miami touchdown. Malik Willis with a 14-yard touchdown run, and the Dolphins are right back in it at 17-12.
2: On that drive, Chris, you can see why Jeff Hapley, who after getting his first head coaching job in this league, they go out and make the trade for Malik Willis to bring him in and give him his opportunity to be the franchise quarterback. He moves really well. He made some really good throws under duress, and then ultimately escaping the pocket with those legs, making a positive play.
1: Riley Patterson's point after is good. Jeff Hapley knew all about Malik Willis, was facing him in practice every day with the Green Bay Packers last year, and got him to Miami, and early returns for the new head coach. We have got 12:44 to go in the third quarter. It is the Raiders 17, Miami 13. 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
1: Derek Young, Dylan Lobby are back deep to return the Miami kickoff for the Raiders. Miami, their first touchdown of the day. Malik Willis, a 14-yard touchdown run. Dylan Lobby from the goal line brings it out, runs straight up. The numbers across 30, 40 to the far sideline, and he is across midfield and out of bounds at the 49-yard line of the Miami Dolphins. A 51-yard return for Lobby. Let's pause 10 seconds for station identification. 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

0: There's Carlin Kelly Stauffer at Allegiant Stadium in Las Vegas. 17-13, Raiders with the lead, and just got an excellent return after the Dolphins had their first touchdown drive of the day. Kirk Cousins, delayed handoff, first down. Ashton Jeanty just slithering his way through the center of the offensive line and in between the hashes will have close to 4 yards, maybe a fifth. Jordan Brooks on the stop, but Kelly, back to the kick return. If you're the Dolphins after having that kind of momentum, you can't let something like that happen.
1: That's a great point. You need a good kickoff coverage. But Dylan Laube, we talked about it. Remember that guy I was having you look at through the binoculars and tell me who he is? Because he actually resembles Brock Bowers.
0: There is Cousins to throw, looking downfield, wide open. Trey Tucker down at the 25-yard line to the 24, and the Raiders answering back in business. Michael Taft, who had his first career interception on the last series, was there, but I can't say on the coverage. He was only there to make the tackle late, gain of 21.
1: And a high percentage of zone coverage by Jeff Hapley in this Miami defense. And so if you give a veteran like Kirk Cousins time, he's going to find the open guy, and that time it was Trey Tucker.
0: First down at the 24 of Miami. Cousins hands it off. It is Jeanty trying to stiff arm one defender, got to the corner near side right, got the angle and gets 9 yards, and that's what makes him so dangerous as Chris Johnson finally rode him out of bounds. Looks like they're going to say he stepped out at the 17-yard line, so that'll be a gain of, call it, 7.
1: It's a counter play where Jeanty initially takes a step to the left. He counters back to the right. As Cousins gives him the ball, the aiming point is inside, and he bounces it outside. And it's one thing to stiff arm to try to get yards, but then the speed to outrun a safety, Chris Johnson, to the edge and make something positive happen.
0: Jeanty takes the inside handoff out of the shotgun across the 15 down near the 14, and he's got the first down to the 13-yard line. 11 carries, 62 yards for Ashton Jeanty, and 3 catches and 20 yards, including a touchdown. 10:27 to go, third quarter. Raiders 17, Dolphins 13, but the Raiders looking to answer right back after Miami's first touchdown of the day here in week one. Kirk Cousins, the 15-year veteran, threw his 300th career touchdown pass in the first half. Under center, eyes set. He will fake the handoff. He will drop the throw in the pocket, lofting it left. Jeanty reaches up to get it down near the goal line. He's in. Touchdown. Ashton Jeanty twisted down right at the goal line, but reached out his arms with the football. Second touchdown reception of the day for Jeanty. Jordan Brooks was right there, but didn't have a chance of keeping him across the line.
1: We've talked about this Clint Kubiak offense, that Shanahan coaching tree, that Shanahan DNA offensively. And one of the cornerstones, not only that wide zone in the running game, but it's throwing the ball to running backs. The play fake actually went to Jeanty that time. You have the fullback leading up inside. Everything screams run. And then, oh, by the way, Jeanty is the primary receiver of the football.
0: Matt Gay's point after is good. 9:58 to go, third quarter. Raiders right back on top by 11, 24-13. 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
0: Ashton Jeanty, so highly touted last year as a high draft pick, sixth overall by the Raiders in 2025, but not enough talked about with his ability in the receiving game. At 55 catches last season, Kelly Stauffer, and he's already got a couple here today as the Raiders go with a line drive kick on a couple of hops. It's fielded by Malik Washington inside the 10, and he'll bring it out across the 24 for the Dolphins. Jeanty with four catches so far today, really becoming a weapon in the pass game.
1: Yeah, and if you've listened to Jeanty during training camp leading up to the season, that's one of the things he was really excited about, because Clint Kubiak has that reputation in this system. It's the wide zone stuff that Jeanty has been running forever in college at Boise State as well, but it's the receiving out of the backfield. You have to have a feel for that, and Jeanty has it. Somewhat like Devon Achane on the other side, who was fourth in the league last year at receiving the football, Jeanty is in that same neighborhood.
0: 24-13 Raiders, empty backfield for Malik Willis, who guns it left, incomplete. It was at the feet of the intended receiver. That's the tight end, Seydou Traore. Quay Walker was there on the coverage, but incomplete.
1: And that was a bad throw, because Traore actually had a step on his linebacker that was trying to cover him. He expanded a little bit, and for some reason, Malik Willis just kind of spiked that into the ground. Didn't really open up his hips, throwing to the left side of the right-handed quarterback, and just threw an errant pass.
0: Caleb Douglas and Malik Washington switched sides as the rookie Douglas looked a little confused. Second and 10 Miami from their own 23. Raiders showing blitz. Here is Willis dropping the throw. Just a four-man rush, taking a deep shot downfield. Intercepted. The center fielder, Jeremy Chan, rather make that Trayden Stukes. The safety makes the interception down at the 33-yard line of the Raiders.
1: Chris, that's exactly one of the reasons why Stukes won the job, is to, they call it ball production defensively. Take the ball away, 6'2", 200, and he makes a fantastic play on the ball right there.
0: 6 years at Arizona, seven interceptions, the second-round pick has his first career interception. Raiders get the ball back, leading 24-13 here early in the third quarter. This is Football Sunday on ESPN Radio, presented by Gusto.
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0: Raiders come up with their first turnover of the day. Traydon Stukes, rookie defensive back out of Arizona, taken in the second round as that center field interception. 24-13, Raiders with the lead. They have the football back at their own 34-yard line. First down and 10 as Kirk Cousins breaks the huddle. Today he is 16 of 20, 130 yards, 3 touchdowns and 1 interception, and came back on the first series here in the second half. He's got Ashton Jeanty in a one-back set. The tight end Michael Mayer comes in motion to the near side right. Here is Cousins handing it off. It's Jeanty straight up the middle behind Tyler Linderbaum and will pick up nearly 5 on first down. Jacob Rodriguez has been busy today. The rookie out of Texas made the tackle.
1: You see the pre-snap formationing that this system for the Raiders is known for also. Clint Kubiak relocates people. There are two tight ends in the game. Ian Thomas was to the right side, and then Mayer joins him, and then that's that counterplay, the sequencing of play, the same play action type of play that Jeanty caught his touchdown pass on.
0: Tosh for Jeanty, off tackle right across the 40 of the Raiders, near a first down at the 44-yard line. Ashton Jeanty today, 13 carries, 71 yards, averaging nearly 5.5 yards per carry.
1: And I don't know that it can be overstated how improve the offensive line of scrimmage is for the Raiders currently. Obviously, that was a priority. They went out and got Linderbaum, maybe the best center in the NFL, but they upgraded, they're healthy, and they look like it.
0: Play action, Cousins steps up in the pocket, pressure coming, has to dump it left, incomplete, got rid of it, and a blitz coming from Jordan Brooks up the middle linebacker, and Cousins looked out of sync but thought better of it and just got it in the area code of the receiver.
1: Yeah, and just as I say that, the Raiders offensive line have been buttoned up in pass protection, getting very good fits in the run game. That time it was going to be Trey Tucker was running a corner route to the left side, and that pressure that you talked about, Chris, by Brooks got to Cousins before he could find Tucker, who had a chance on that corner route.
0: And the shotgun, Cousins, second down and 10 from the 45, handoff, Jeanty cuts upfield with a huge hole. He gets upended at the 45-yard line, but after the upend tackle, he only leaped in the air for another 5 yards. Zane Anderson went down low to get him, but he went flying and got an extra 5 through the air down to the 40 of the Dolphins.
1: And the luxury of the play caller, Clint Kubiak, having a veteran quarterback, they can take a shot on first down. He ends up throwing the ball away because there was pressure on Cousins, and then they go to a running play outside. It was well blocked, and then people are reminded of the speed that Jeanty actually has.
0: First down for the Raiders. Here's a toss. It's Mike Washington Jr., the rookie from Arkansas, getting an opportunity on this series after Jeanty did all the work, and he will pick up nearly 4. Josh Uche came over this offseason as a free agent from Philadelphia, made the tackle.
1: And Chris, that is something that was not happening last year. There was no one to come in for Jeanty and not have this massive drop-off in that run game. So now you have Mike Washington. Clint Kubiak talked about him being the wingman for Jeanty, and imagine Jeanty being healthy for 17 games.
0: Under center, here is Cousins on second down six. He will roll right. He will complete it down at the 30-yard line. The catch is made by Jalen Naylor. Chris Johnson there to make the tackle, but not before he picks up a first down to the 25 and 12 more yards. Jalen Naylor, his third catch. How about Kirk Cousins today? 17 of 22, 142 yards, three touchdowns, one interception, and they are just outside the red zone again with a 24-13 lead here midway through the third quarter. Offset eye, Cousins hands it off. Genty runs into a wall of white jerseys, but somehow picks his way around it left and churns his legs forward to pick up five more yards. That was absurd. He was dead after about a two-yard gain until Genty shuffled his feet left. He picks up seven.
1: NFL running backs make their money getting yards in money looks, and that's a money look. That wasn't very well blocked. And Genty is patient. There wasn't penetration, but there certainly wasn't displacement. Genty is patient and ends up making something out of nothing.
0: Genty is in the backfield, toss left. He will try to cut left and then cut back right. And this time the Dolphins have it sealed off at the line of scrimmage. Maybe got one.
1: I'm not a big fan of pitching the football in the NFL, because it gives a quick read to the defense when the ball is exposed. I like the ball handling from a quarterback to a running back, and you have that play action aspect off of it. That time it's a quick read because the ball's in the air on the pitch and the defense just blew that play up.
0: 5 minutes to go in the third quarter. Third down and call it three. Cousins in the shotgun at the 17-yard line. Delayed handoff, Genty. And he slithers through two more tackles. It was a wave of Dolphins right at the line of scrimmage, and somehow, through the tiniest of cracks, found his way through to get a first down. And it looks like it's going to be first and goal, a pickup of seven. And he is over 100 yards rushing on the day. I mean, just to give you a point again on that offensive line, it is a line that last year only had two 100-yard games for Genty and four overall as a team. Washington back in. First down and goal right at the 10. Here's Cousins dropping to throw, gunning it over the middle, and it's incomplete. Intended for Trey Tucker. Chris Johnson was draped over him. He never had a chance between the seams.
1: Chris, you and I have talked about that offensive line for the Raiders, obviously much improved, but also it's the use of the tight end room by Clint Kubiak. Ian Thomas and Michael Mayer. Remember, Brock Bowers had a meniscus trim surgery, not a tear, so the rumor is he can be back in a couple of weeks. That might be a little aggressive, but it's the use of the tight ends in that run game as well that's being productive.
0: Two receivers tight to the formation, right handoff. It's Washington, stood up at the 11-yard line and driven back by an entire school of Dolphins, if you will. A loss of one. Jason Marshall leading the way, second-year corner out of Florida.
1: And Cody White, the wide receiver that was just brought up from the practice squad along with Genty, enter the game here, and you would think that Genty could easily be factored into the pass game. You have twins receivers along with the tight end to the right side, a single receiver to the left side.
0: 12th play of the drive coming up. Raiders lead it 24-13. Third down for the Raiders, third and goal. Here's a throw to the left. It's Genty at the 6-yard line, but taken down there as the Dolphins close that off quickly. It's a pickup of four, and we'll see the Miami field goal unit.
1: And that was the same route concept that Genty caught his first touchdown pass on. It's an angle route. Acts as if he's going inside. He whirls back, or outside, he whirls back inside. But I think he made a bad cut at the end. I think if he just plants his foot and gets downhill quickly, he had more running room and potentially would have gotten in the end zone. He came back inside to where the traffic was coming from.
0: 25-yard field goal attempt for Matt Gay of the Raiders is good, but there is a penalty flag on the far side of the field. I said the Miami field goal unit coming on. The Raiders completing
12: offside.
0: This drive.
12: Offense. Left guard is lined up in the neutral zone. It's a 5-yard penalty. Replay fourth down.
0: And we'll push that back.
1: You have one job, Chris. If you're the left guard on a field goal attempt, get lined up right. Let's just get lined up right.
0: I never want to be that guy who gets yelled at and the first thing you hear is, you had one job.
1: You had one job. And I love those guys up front, but we got to get lined up right.
0: So here is Gay, who is 2 for 2 today. Good snap, good spot. Kick is on its way, and it is up and good. This time it is good from 30 yards. He's now 2 for 2 after a 47-yard field goal earlier. And he extends the lead for the Raiders to 27-13, 2:34 left, third quarter. This is Football Sunday on ESPN Radio, presented by Gusto.
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0: Scoring drive for the Raiders. 13 plays, 54 yards, 7:07 off the clock. Matt Gay with a 30-yard field goal to extend the Raiders' lead to 27-13 over the Miami Dolphins. Here is the kickoff. It'll be Jalen Wright to take it this time for Miami from his 5. Out across the 15, 25, 30. Cutting across the field with 40. He's down the sideline, near sideline, to the 30, to the 20, and finally wrestled out of bounds inside the 15-yard line of the Raiders. So the Dolphins answer back with a big return of their own after Dylan Lobby had a 51-yarder earlier. For Jalen Wright, that'll go for 82 yards, and the Dolphins, just like that, are in business.
1: The easier, obviously, you can make it on your offense, the better it is, and Miami needed something like this. The Raiders' offense, obviously, has been incredibly efficient. 6 drives today, 5 of them have resulted in being scoring drives, so the big kickoff by Miami is a great way to start the answer to that last scoring drive by the Raiders.
0: They respotted the football at the 18. It's a 79-yard return. Pistol formation. Malik Willis will hand it off on first down. It's Devon Achane to the 15-yard line. Achane picks up 3. The defensive tackle, Tonka Hemingway. What a perfect name for a defensive tackle.
1: Tonka?
0: Yeah. That's ideal. Your kid's either going to be a truck driver or a defensive tackle.
1: That's, I think Tatanka is Big Buffalo in Native American language.
0: Second down and 7. Under center is Willis. Achan, the one back in the backfield. Two tight ends, one to each side, split receivers. Here is Willis pitching it left. Achan getting to the corner on the near side left and spun to the ground by three different Raider defenders. Out of the secondary, Jeremy Chin leading the way along with Darian Porter, the corner. They'll pick up about 2, and it's going to leave a third down and a long 5 from the 13-yard line of the Raiders.
1: And I've been preoccupied with my reference to Tatanka. Remember, he's dancing with the Wolves.
0: Yep. Tatanka was a wrestler as well in the WWE.
1: I'm talking about Massive Buffalo here.
0: I know. Under a minute to go, third quarter. 3rd and 4. Here's Willis dropping the throw. Rolls out right, looking. Willis can't get away. Trapped in the sack by N'Kobe Dean. The linebacker came in and took him down back at the 27-yard line. That's a loss of 10.
1: The closing speed by N'Kobe Dean to close on a fleet-footed Malik Willis, who gets outside the pocket to his right. Initially, there wasn't a lot of pressure. I didn't think Malik Willis actually had to leave the pocket. It was sound inside, and the edges were being pushed by the quarterback. He gets outside the pocket, and Dean gets to him late.
0: Riley Patterson on for a 41-yard attempt. And the kick is blocked. The Raiders able to turn it away as Riley Patterson had been 2 for 2. But that time, that low kick off his foot never had a chance. And the Dolphins are held scoreless. They got a piece of it, and then it went left. It was really not well struck to begin with. We'll step aside. Here, late in the third quarter with 7 seconds, it's still 27-13 in favor of the Raiders over Miami. This is Football Sunday on ESPN Radio, presented by Gusto.
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0: A 79-yard kickoff return for the Dolphins goes for naught as Riley Patterson just missed it. A bad kick. Nobody got a piece of it. Line drive to the left. There was a wounded duck from the beginning, and the Raiders lead 27-13 on what could be the last play of the third quarter. Kirk Cousins firing downfield, and it's incomplete. Streaking downfield was Malik Benson. As the third quarter comes to a close, that ball never had a chance. It was well underthrown for Benson. So the Raiders have a two-touchdown lead through the first 45 minutes here in week one. 27-13, Vegas leading Miami as we head to the fourth quarter. This is Football Sunday on ESPN Radio, presented by Gusto.
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0: Start of the fourth quarter here in Las Vegas. Raiders 27, Dolphins 13 in week one. Chris Carlin, former NFL quarterback Kelly Stoffer. Glad you could join us here on ESPN Radio. Raiders have the football. Second down and 10 from their own 31-yard line. Kirk Cousins out of the shotgun. Going to go for it deep down the right side, and it's incomplete. Overshot his intended receiver, Jalen Naylor, at the 35-yard line of the Dolphins. Chris Johnson was there trailing in coverage.
1: And Jalen Naylor relocated before the snap. He moved over from the left to the right side, was the inside receiver, twins receivers to the right, and he ran what they call a spray fade. It's basically a fade route from the hash outside to the numbers, and it just was poorly thrown by Kirk Cousins. There was an opportunity there.
0: Cousins on third and 10 takes the shotgun snap. He rockets one left. It's caught by Ashton Gentry at the 39-yard line, about 2 yards short of the first down in front of the Raiders bench. Jordan Brooks made the tackle. And the Raiders will send the punt team out.
1: Chris, what's interesting, if you watch the dynamics on the sideline, just to let people know this. So third down, they don't pick it up. So the special teams coach assembles the punt team, and then he looks over at the head coach, which is Clint Kubiak, for the sign. Are we going for it or not? No, let's punt it. And he rolls his guys out there.
0: Here's A.J. Cole with a very good punt down the center of the field. Too good, in fact, as it's going to land on the A in Las of Las Vegas in the end zone to our left. Terrific punt, but no return on the touchback. And the Dolphins will get the football back after missing out on a big opportunity. And time is running a little bit short on the Dolphins, down by two touchdowns.
1: And you wonder looking forward about this Dolphin offense. Malik Willis has made some phenomenal plays. I think the offensive line is much improved up front. They invested their first-round draft pick in their left guard, Caden Proctor. But the question offensively is, where are you going to get your explosive plays from? You're really young in your skilled positions. I think your most explosive guy by far is your running back, Devon Achane. And so he's up to the task, but your tight ends are newbies. And your best two wide receivers in Caleb Douglas and Chris Bell are also rookies.
0: Douglas will line up in a slot left here on first down. Achane off the right hip of Malik Willis, who takes the shotgun snap, looks left, turns back, looks right, hits Achane at the 15. He sidesteps one tackler, then another. Quay Walker was put on skates by Achane right there, out to the 23-yard line. All of that for a 4-yard gain, but he went back and forth around Quay Walker twice.
1: And he's a big man. He's 5'9", about 200 pounds, and that was actually kind of a dual read by Malik Willis. You have the tight end screen outside, so the tight end, Greg Dulcich, is outside blocking for the running back. If indeed it ends up being a throw out to Achane, that time it was, because nothing was downfield for Malik Willis.
0: Achane will split it out wide right. Malik Willis, empty backfield, second down 6 from his own 24. In the pocket, steps up. He throws over the middle, incomplete. Went off the hands of Malik Washington in almost a dangerous moment. Quiddy Pay was closing in on the quarterback, Malik Willis.
1: Quiddy Pay has proven to be a really good free agent acquisition in the offseason to kind of offset what you feel is going to be the intrinsic built-in pressure that Max Crosby typically brings. But back to that last play, I think there was an opportunity for Malik Willis just simply to run that football.
0: Agreed.
1: Right down Main Street.
0: Willis on third down and 6 drops the throw. Pressure is coming. He won't get away this time. And it's Max Crosby with the sack, who becomes just the third Raider all time to record 70 career sacks.
1: You have Quiddy Pay on one side, the backside of the quarterback, Malik Willis, and then you have Max Crosby on the other edge. They've kind of squeezed the pocket. It's almost like half of that sack should go to Quiddy Pay, because he flushed Willis up in the pocket, and guess who was there to close the deal? Was Max Crosby.
0: Bradley Pinion is on to punt for the third time today. Malik Benson is back deep for the Raiders. This somewhat shorter punt coming up to catch it at the 33 is Benson. Sidesteps two tacklers, takes it across the 40 to the 45-yard line. We've got 12:21 left here in the fourth quarter. The Raiders 27 and the Dolphins 13. 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
5: For Ashton Gentry on first down, nothing doing. It's Zach Sealer, the defensive tackle, ninth year out of Ferris State, shutting it down for a loss of four.
6: Sealer did a fantastic job. He was the left tackle, kind of shaded over the right guard for the Raiders. And again, you see the quick pitch. The defense can respond to the ball in the air because there's no hiding it. And he skates down the line and blows up that play.
5: 11:40 to go, fourth quarter. Raiders 27, Dolphins 13 here in week one in Las Vegas. And now we have a stoppage and a timeout has been taken by the Raiders. The play clock was running down and Kirk Cousins saw it, and from the sideline they had to call a timeout, and as it got down too close, otherwise it would have been another delay, and the Raiders already have a second down and 14.
6: So Chris, you no doubt have been listening to some of the press conferences that Clint Kubiak has with the locals here.
5: Yep.
6: It's beyond just playing close to the vest, some of his responses. However, he's a perfectionist, and so some of the stuff that's happening right now is going to drive him nuts. Remember, we talked about the incredible efficiency this offense played with in the first half? It hasn't been that way all the time here in the second half.
5: Dylan Lobby is in at running back on second down and a mile. Here's Cousins to throw. Over the middle, it's intercepted. It is picked off in the secondary by Dante Treader Jr., who will take it across the 45-yard line. The Raiders and the Dolphins come up with their second interception of the day, and they will have the football in Raiders territory after a 14-yard return. So Miami sticking around, down 27-14, but a turnover when they needed it with 11:22 left. This is Football Sunday on ESPN Radio, presented by Gusto.
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1: Jim Basquiat in studio, Sunday Night Football, Cowboys, Giants. Malik Nabers is active for the New York Giants, who have dropped 13 of their last 15 season openers. Dolphins' second interception of Kirk Cousins gets them the ball back down 27-13 with 11:22 left. Let's go back to Kelly Stauffer and Chris Collin.
2: First down at the 45-yard line. Malik Willis's pass is knocked up into the air and nearly intercepted. He was trying to set up a screen as he was dropping back right in his face. Foley Fatakasi got a hand on it and nearly plucked it out of the air for another interception.
3: The recognition by Fatakasi was tremendous. So what defensive linemen are taught to do is when you see screen, it's called retracing your steps. And basically what that means is you're not going to get to the quarterback, so get in the lane between the quarterback and the screen back, and that's what the defender did that time.
2: Second and 10, Achane to the right of Willis. Willis fakes it to him. He drops the throw. He's got time. He'll go downfield, and it's incomplete. Threw it into double coverage. The pass intended for Malik Washington, but Traydon Stokes was in coverage downfield. Back to the Raiders for a moment. Kirk Cousins today, 19 of 28, 154, three touchdowns, two interceptions. Those two interceptions, though, Kelly. Fernando Mendoza's not out there. Fans might ask, if no Mendoza, what do we need with the interceptions?
3: Yeah, we talked about the sloppiness that we've seen a little bit in the second half. Kirk Cousins was 14 of 17 for two touchdowns in that first half. 5 of 10, two interceptions and then a touchdown in the second half. You're absolutely right. That'll at least cause people to wonder where Fernando might be, when he might be coming.
2: Third down and a sack of Malik Willis once again. And once again, it is Max Crosby right up in his face. He is joined up front by Quiddy Pay and a loss of 8 yards. That is the fourth team sack for the Raiders back into Miami territory and another wasted opportunity for the Dolphins.
3: So you had a game going on. You had a blitz inside and then Pay came from the outside to the inside and looped up and met Max Crosby at the quarterback. Those two are going to be a handful this season.
2: Bradley Pinion to punt, high end over end kick, and a fair catch called for back at the 11-yard line by Dylan Lobby. So the Raiders get the football back with a 27-13 lead. 10:23 to go here in the fourth quarter at Allegiant Stadium in Las Vegas. This is Football Sunday on ESPN Radio, presented by Gusto.
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2: 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This is Football Sunday on ESPN Radio, presented by Gusto. Raiders with a 27-13 lead and the football. A handoff for Ashton Jeanty on first down from the Vegas 11-yard line. No gain as Jacob Rodriguez would not let him go around his left ankle. 27-13 Raiders with the lead. Dolphins, boy, missed opportunities, Kelly Stauffer. A big 79-yard kick return. They miss a field goal. And then after an interception that brought the ball into Raiders territory, a three and out. Here is Cousins in the shotgun. He has got Jeanty to his left. Cousins takes the snap, hands it off Jeanty. Stretch play, far side, cutting back inside across the 15. We'll take it to the 16-yard line. Four-yard pickup, Zane Anderson, the safety on the tackle.
3: And what you see out of Clint Kubiak in this system is obviously the ability or the need to be able to run the football. So you don't have a good play on first down, and they run it successfully on second down to get in third and manageable. What goes along with that on second downs when you're behind the sticks is a veteran quarterback that makes good decisions. There have been two bad decisions by Cousins today, but by and large, he's been very buttoned up in that department.
2: Raiders called timeout. They didn't like what they saw. Play clock was running down too, but from that Miami front, they had seven guys up on the line of scrimmage. So we will keep it here. But for Miami, down two touchdowns, the remorse for the opportunities lost that they've had so far here in the second half.
3: Yeah, that 79-yard kickoff return by Jalen Wright, and the drive resulted in minus 5 yards and a missed field goal. I mean, that's the same as a turnover if you think about it that way. And Miami can't afford to miss those kind of opportunities. They're young offensively. Malik Willis is trying to prove himself as, you know, the face of a franchise at quarterback, but they're really young at their skill positions, and their best player by far in terms of explosiveness is Devon Achan, their vaunted running back.
2: Raiders on third downs today. It's 4 of 9. Here's Cousins with time to throw. Guns it left. Michael Mayer makes the catch at the 20. He just sheds a blocker with his left hand or a tackler and picks up the first down. He needed 3 more yards when he caught the football, and he got it. A total of 8 and moved the sticks for the Raiders, who can now start to work the clock a little more with 8:40 left in a 2-touchdown lead.
3: And Michael Mayer was at least the third look. It was somewhat of a stick route, and initially Mayer was not open, and Cousins was looking in the middle, actually kind of acted like he was going to throw in the middle, and I think he had deja vu all over again. That's the route he threw his interception with, and he threw it to Mayer instead outside.
2: First down, handoff. It's Jeanty, started right, moves back to the left side, and only gets a couple to the 26-yard line. Chop Robinson, the defensive end. We have not called his name very much. Third year out of Penn State. The Dolphins are very high on as a pass rusher. He made the stop. Out on the edge. Under 8 minutes to go. 27-13, Raiders with the lead. Offset eye right. Jeanty is the deep man. Cousins will go under center. He'll take the snap. He'll fake the handoff. He'll roll left. He runs into a defender. Dumps it off to the tight end Mayer right at the 25-yard line, who's met immediately by Zane Anderson. And this time he couldn't get away. A loss of 2 yards on the play.
3: The essence of what the Raiders are doing offensively is they use their tight end room along with Connor Haywood, who is a fullback. They move him around, and every time an offensive player that's not a wide receiver or a running back or quarterback are on the line of scrimmage or in blocking position, it creates a gap that has to be defended, and those gaps are being manipulated by this personnel pre-snap. Very difficult to deal with.
2: Seven up on the line of scrimmage again for Miami on this third down and long, and a miscommunication between Cousins and Genty. I think Genty thought he was supposed to get the ball, and Cousins just held it and was immediately dropped by Jordan Brooks coming on that blitz.
3: Genty was definitely supposed to get the ball. First of all, you're not going to see quarterback draws out of the quarterback Kirk Cousins, who's played in the league for 15 years, and the ball was slightly high on the snap, and I don't think Cousins could bring it down quickly enough to hand it off. The blocking definitely was designed for Genty to go outside to the right that time.
2: A.J. Cole to punt, standing back at his 8-yard line, just a second time today for the Raiders. Malik Washington back deep. Cole will boot it away. This is an excellent kick. That is an absolute boomer. It's going to send Washington all the way back to his 8-yard line. Cuts left the 15, takes it across the 20, and is brought down between the hashes at the 22-yard line by Patrick Johnson, the reserve defensive end. How about this? A 72-yard punt and a 16-yard return.
3: Yeah, what a weapon A.J. Cole is. He's been that for quite some time now, his 8th year in the league out of North Carolina State.
2: His previous punt in this game was a 61-yard punt.
3: But that one was the one that went into the end zone, was it not?
2: It was.
3: And so the net doesn't add up, but that one was all about net that time. It was a boomer, like you said, Chris.
2: Jalen Wright moves out of the backfield, lines up in a slot left, empty backfield. Here is Willis to throw, and he rockets it over the middle, incomplete. Flag comes in, though, because Caleb Douglas thought he was held en route to trying to catch that ball.
3: He was, by Clay Walker, the linebacker, with his left hand kind of turned him around as the receiver went inside.
2: Cleet Blakeman, our referee today. A personal injury attorney from Omaha, Nebraska.
3: What?
2: He's a personal injury attorney.
3: Who is?
2: Cleet Blakeman.
3: Are you serious?
2: In his day job, yes.
7: Wow. Pass interference, defense number 7. Molly placed in the spot of foul, first down.
2: In his 17th year as a referee.
3: I'll be darned. I thought you were going somewhere with some kind of a joke there, but
2: no.
3: I couldn't figure out what it might be.
2: No, just telling you what he's doing. I will say, if you drive around Vegas, every billboard is for a personal injury attorney.
3: Yeah.
2: You think he's handing out cards on the field? Hey, listen, that knee's still bothering you. Somebody should pay for that.
3: It's probably against the commissioner's rule in the NFL, I would assume.
2: There's an inside handoff. It's Jalen Wright on first down, and not a whole lot there for him as he has spun down. Max Crosby in there on the stop, among others. No gain.
3: And that's one thing that I think Max Crosby does not get enough credit for. We know how dynamic he is and slippery at getting to the quarterback, but he's gotten much better over the years, even though his knees have gotten worse at defending the run at the point of attack.
2: 5:20 left, fourth quarter, 27-13 Raiders. Willis in trouble, fires, has a man over the middle. It's Malik Washington between the seams. He'll bring it across the 45 out to the 50 and inside the 45 of the Raiders. Trayton Stukes finally tracked him down, but not before a 30-yard gain for Malik Washington.
3: A 3-deep zone in coverage by the Raiders, and that's exactly where you should go. There's room inside if you have a receiver like Washington that can find the open space, and he does, and Malik Willis finds him.
2: Raiders have a player down at the 40-yard line. So we will step aside for just a moment. 27-13, Raiders the lead. 5 minutes to go, but the Dolphins driving. This is Football Sunday on ESPN Radio, presented by Gusto.
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13: Evan Cohen here. In sports, anyone.
2: First down, Dolphins at the 44 of the Raiders. Willis throwing it to the left, broken up. The injured player was Darian Porter, and his replacement, Hezekiah Moses, broke up the pass down the left sideline, and it's incomplete. A second down and 10 coming up, but we see where Malik Willis can make the play on the run. 27-13, Raiders the lead, 4:46 left. Willis will go to the shotgun, second down at the 44 of the Raiders. Raiders with four down linemen. Willis in the gun with Achan to his right, takes the snap. Here comes the blitz. Willis steps up in the pocket. Willis gonna have to throw, or rather run, and he just falls and slides at the 41-yard line. Nakobe Dean was waiting for him, and that was a little indecisive run from Willis, only a pickup of three.
3: Quay Walker was blitzing from his linebacker position. Devon Achan completely whipped on him, and it was a fantastic play by Aaron Brewer, the center that actually was the backup blocker in pass protection when the running back missed his assignment.
2: At the 42 of the Raiders, third down and long. There's Willis having it batted down at the line of scrimmage and incomplete. The big paw of Tonka Hemingway swatted it down, and down by two touchdowns with 4 minutes left in Raiders territory. You'd expect Miami to go for it here.
3: Yeah, I think you're absolutely right. And Tonka Hemingway was blocked initially by the right guard and didn't get very much penetration, but in the end it worked out for his benefit because he was right in the throwing lane.
2: There's a fourth down and 7 for Miami at the 42 of the Raiders. Raiders with 8 up on the line. Willis clapping his hands, wants the snap, and I think they maybe take too long because the play clock hit 0.
3: Yeah, that was a panicked clap of the hands by Malik Willis. Didn't get it off in time, and so fourth and 7 to extend the drive becomes fourth and 12, and you're going to have to deal with Quiddy Pay along with Max Crosby coming off either edge.
2: So that pushes it back near the 47-yard line of the Raiders.
3: It's actually Malcolm Kuntz, who is opposite of Max Crosby on the edges right now on this play.
2: Fourth down and 12. Willis in an empty backfield. Trips lined up to the right. Tight end left. Takes the snap. Drops back to throw. In the pocket. Guns it right. Incomplete. It was intended on the near sideline for Julius Wood, but it was incomplete. And that will send the Raiders offense back on the field.
3: Yeah, that had no shot. The running back, Achan, was sitting underneath that route. It was a deep out route. The ball had to come out considerably early than it did. The pocket was being pushed from the backside of Malik Willis. I think he kind of felt that pressure, but that ball had no shot to arrive on time, and that drive dies, and it had promise, but you have that penalty by not getting the play in on time, and third and 7 in this league is much different than third and 12 when you're facing guys like Quiddy Pay and also Max Crosby off the edges.
2: Come up empty after that big 30-yard completion. Penalties hurting him as well. 3:58 to go. Raiders 27, Miami 13. Ashton Genty gets the handoff as you'd expect, trying to go off tackle, but tracked down immediately by Jordan Brooks, the linebacker, and Miami will spend a timeout after they lost 1 yard on the play.
3: Chris, we talked about the chore that Jeff Hafley has in his first year as a head coach in this league. They're the youngest roster in the NFL. They're in salary cap purgatory for the foreseeable future. They start to come out of that kind of leading up to this next draft. But you see some promising pieces on the field, defensively in particular. I think there are some pieces you can work with. In this second half, I think the defensive line of scrimmage for Miami has played much better. So I've heard you call the names of Jordan Brooks and Jacob Rodriguez more often.
2: Michael Mayer, the tight end, comes in motion at the near side. Genty gets the handoff, and he is dropped in the backfield for another loss. Jacob Rodriguez slowed him down, and then his friends came up to finish him off. Zach Sealer, and another timeout called by Miami. With 3 minutes and 45 seconds left, down 27-13 to the Raiders.
3: So the way defensive run defense in particular works is your defensive line of scrimmage basically are meant to occupy offensive linemen and including tight ends. And when that's done properly, guys like Jordan Brooks and Jacob Rodriguez are able to flow and make plays. And we've seen them making plays more in this second half in that run game than they did in that first half.
2: The Raiders here, they come to the line of scrimmage with a third down and 13. Here is a handoff straight up the middle, looking to chew more clock or at least calls Miami final timeout, cause Miami's final timeout. And they do just that as Genty takes it forward on a dive and picks up 3 yards.
3: You know, we were talking about Clint Kubiak and his kind of persona or personality during press conferences. A lot of like one word answers and close to the vest, and you know, we're perfectionist, we're never really satisfied. I think he believes all of what he's saying. So if you consider this first game, methodical, majestic drive to start the season, I don't think he could have planned it any better than that. And the first half was picture perfect in a lot of ways. However, the second half, it got sloppy. And that's exactly what a guy like Clint Kubiak and his offensive staff are going to hang their hat on in film study come Monday.
2: Here is the Raiders getting set to punt, and everybody moved except for the long snapper. Alex Ward didn't snap the ball, but everybody else on the line of scrimmage started going back into protection. I'm not sure that might be a false start.
7: Snap. Offense number 47. 5 yard penalty, still 4th down.
2: You know, they call it on the long snapper. He never snapped it. That's what made it illegal.
3: What made it illegal? Yeah, the fact that you didn't snap it. I call it I usually trend toward the fact that the guy with the ball in his hand can't be wrong. I think everyone else can be wrong, but if he doesn't snap it, you don't go.
2: A.J. Cole is on to punt. Miami has got 8 up on the line of scrimmage. We'll see if they come after it. Down by 2 touchdowns, they are. But Cole gets it away. Lower line drive kick that's going to bounce at the 4-yard line and be downed by the Raiders inside the 3. The ball bounced right at the 4 and popped straight up into the air. A 55-yard punt. And no return for A.J. Cole.
3: We talked about the weapon that A.J. Cole is. He has a mammoth leg. We've seen that multiple times. 60-plus, 70-plus. But then the finesse to drop this in there, the great coverage down the field. And then it was the short approach. You talked about Miami wanting to come after the punter. So he shortens his approach to the football and still executes in a perfect way.
2: 27-13 Raiders lead, but Miami has a football. Problem is, it's back at their own 3 with 3:29 left and no timeouts. Here's Malik Willis throwing left, completing it right at the numbers. The reception is made as Quay Walker made the stop.
3: And obviously, the Raiders are going to stay in a, the last time it was a 3-deep zone. Right now, it's looking more like a 2-shell kind of look.
2: Willis quickly dropping back, throwing right. Malik Washington had to go down, couldn't make the catch. We've got a penalty flag, though, down on the far side, and the indication is it's against the Raiders.
3: Penalty flag.
2: Cleet Blakeman getting set to fill us in.
7: Illegal use of hands, hands to the face, defense, number 35. It's a 5-yard penalty, automatic first down.
2: Rookie out of Cal, Hezekiah Masses, drafted in the 5th round this year. In there because of the injury to Darian Porter, the starter, and that's not a mistake a rookie can make.
3: Yeah, and Hezekiah Masses just gets his hand up on that press coverage outside. He has help over the top, but he just targets the right body, wrong body part with his hands initially.
2: Willis out of the shotgun, first down from his 13, lofting it down the left sideline. Achan makes the catch out of bounds on the Dolphins sideline at the 30-yard line. They'll spot it right at the 29, but another penalty flag. And it's against Miami. As Max Crosby does a little celebratory dance to let everybody know it's against the Dolphins.
3: There should be some kind of stat that talks about how many times a defensive rusher causes a penalty. And so Max Crosby got blocked by two different offensive linemen for Miami. The second one put his hand right in his face mask, and so that's the penalty that was caused by the ability Max Crosby has to get after your quarterback.
2: So hands to the face by the tackle. Austin Jackson pushes it all the way back to the 7-yard line. Willis lost the football. He's stripped right at the goal line. And Willis is going to go down, but it appears his forward progress stopped just outside the goal line. The Raiders thought they had a safety. It's a 6-yard loss as Malcolm Kuntz drove him to the ground, but the forward progress looked like it got him to the half-yard line. The official on the far sideline immediately came up to indicate that.
3: Well, Kuntz had him by the right ankle, and Willis was trying to get out of the end zone, and then Quiddy Pay was there to clean it up once again.
2: Second down and a mile from the goal line. Here's Willis in trouble. He's flushed out. He rolls right. And he runs out of bounds out at the 10-yard line before he lost the ball to stop the clock with 2:12 left.
3: Max Crosby was right in the kitchen of Malik Willis. Rushing from the right side, matched up one-on-one on Austin Jackson. And the history between the right tackle Austin Jackson and Crosby, Jackson has really gotten the best of Crosby in the pass matchup. I think they met two different times in the past, but Crosby went quickly by him but couldn't get Willis to the ground.
2: And we have reached the 2-minute timeout. I guess they determined that Willis on the far side did not get out of bounds. And so we are at the 2-minute warning. 27-13, the Raiders with the lead over the Miami Dolphins. This is Football Sunday on ESPN Radio, powered by Gusto.
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2: Dolphins down 27-13 to the Raiders. 2-minute warning here in the fourth quarter. 3rd and 13, Miami from their own 10-yard line. Malik Willis in the shotgun. Trip receivers to the right. 6 down linemen here for the Raiders. Willis takes the snap. In the pocket, fires it over the middle and delivers a strike. Lost the football to Malik Washington, and the Raiders say they have it. Washington right across the 30, had it on the right seam, and Jeremy Chinn popped it free after a couple of steps, and a costly turnover has just ended this game for the Miami Dolphins if it stands.
3: Excellent pass protection allowed Malik Willis to stand up and deliver kind of an inside, flattened up post to some extent by Malik Willis, just hunting the inside of that zone by the Raiders, or excuse me, Malik Washington, catches it in stride, and it was a heavy hit by Jeremy Chinn. He's in a zone, he's watching the ball being thrown, he makes a great break, perfect angle on the ball, and after Washington runs out the other side with it, Chinn jars the ball loose.
2: And so it will stand, and the Raiders, as the Dolphins have no timeouts, can simply come up and take the snap and kneel on it 3 times with a minute and 51 seconds left. How about Jeremy Chinn? Last year, 134 tackles in his first year with the Raiders. 2 forced fumbles, and that is his first forced fumble of the season, is a little scrum after the first kneel down. And the Dolphins and the Raiders getting into it here a little bit. I wonder if the Dolphins, you see this sometimes with some coaches who kind of make sure to go right after it, even up to the end, and sometimes the offense takes some exception to that if they dive in a little too aggressively trying to cause a turnover. Game clock down to 1:10. Cousins takes the snap, takes the knee. This time everybody's just standing up at the line of scrimmage, so they'll have to snap it one more time under 40 seconds left. The Raiders are going to go to 1-0. They did a season ago on the road with a win up in New England. But Clint Kubiak is going to get his first career win as a head coach.
3: And a unique side note, Chris, this is the first time the Raiders have hosted in week one since, I believe, 2020. Could that be possible?
2: It is possible, and it has happened. And as a result, in this moment, happening was the last snap, and the clock will run down on week one for the Raiders and the Dolphins, and the Dolphins come up short. The Raiders with a 27-13 win over Miami. Clint Kubiak in his first NFL game as a head coach suffers, or rather gets a win, and Jeff Hafley suffers the loss. Kelly, this was one where the Dolphins had a couple of opportunities to make this closer, but you saw why they're the youngest football team in the league.
3: And I think that's where Jeff Hafley has to go with this team. Because of the youth on that roster, focus on the things that we could do better, the things that we did well. We were a couple of plays away from being right in this. And then the Raiders, offensively, the first half, picture perfect in a sense. The second half, we have a lot of work to do. But I was impressed with the Raider defense. I think they're for real. Rob Leonard is a first-time defensive coordinator. They knew what they wanted to accomplish, and you could see their vision. But you have, I think, 10 new head coaches in the NFL. 2 of them were here today. I think Clint Kubiak's team is further along, And the Miami Dolphins have some work to do just because a lot of guys on that team just simply haven't had enough birthdays.
2: Well, the Raiders defense comes up with 5 sacks, 2 from Quiddy Pay, their free agent import, and 1.5 from their legend, Max Crosby, as they come away with the victory, 27-13 here in Las Vegas. For Kelly Stauffer, our producer, Ivan Sikalski, engineer, Matt Roy, our spotter, Brian G., and our statistician, Keith Parsons, I'm Chris Carlin. Now, here's Jim Baskwell with the Football Sunday postgame show.
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2: Out of the shotgun, here is Cousins to throw. Guns it right.
5: Cousins 9 of 9 on that first drive for 64 yards. 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The Raiders in that offense not done. They went 9 plays, 38 yards for a field goal and a 10-0 lead. At 10-7 late second quarter, Cousins and company back at it.
2: Four-man rush, 3rd and 8, delivers over the middle, goes Cousins, it's a touchdown to Ashton Jeffy. A 13-yard strike. He lined up in the slot right and cut inside and perfectly delivered for Kirk Cousins. That career touchdown pass number 300 for the 15th year man out of Michigan State. He ties John Elway for 14th all time on the touchdown list.
5: There you have it. Milestone scoring strike for Cousins. The Raiders 3 for their first 3 touches in terms of scoring. Go touchdown, field goal, touchdown. That to Ashton Jeanty. And they had a 17-6 lead at the break. Third quarter, though, Cousins throwing an interception to Michael Taffey. First career pick for the Texas Longhorn. Next play, Malik Willis to Chris Bell, plus 24. Then Willis called his own number to get the Finns back in this game.
2: Shotgun snap to Willis, 2nd and 10, flushed out right. He'll tuck it and run. 15, 10, 5, Willis to the goal line, in for the Miami touchdown. Malik Willis with a 14-yard touchdown run. And the Dolphins are right back in it at 17-12.
5: Yeah, they're the short field, 4-play, 52-yard drive, 17-13 game. But again, special teams was big in this game. The Raiders got a 50-yard kickoff return, so they had it near midfield. And then that drive was finished off by that combo that gave them their second touchdown.
2: Under center, eyes set. He will fake the handoff. He will drop the throw in the pocket, locking it left. Jeanty reaches up to get it down. Jeanty twisted down right at the goal line, but reached out his arms with the football. Second touchdown reception of the day for Jeanty. Jordan Brooks was right there, but didn't have a chance of keeping him across the line.
5: And there you have it right there. It's Cousins to Jeanty for the second time in this game. 5 plays, 50 yards, 24-13. They reclaim that double-digit lead. We'll call that the Getting It Done play of the game, brought to you by Grainger. 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So the offense was flowing, so to speak, for the Raiders, and They got some defensive plays as well. Tre'Davious Stoops, the rookie, got an interception of Willis on the next touch. Miami then, on their next possession, got a 79-yard kickoff return down to the 18. But they had to settle for a field goal, and that field goal was blocked. So we moved to the fourth quarter, still double-digit advantage after Las Vegas punts. Max Crosby, 70th career sack, stunted a next Miami possession. Cousins threw his second interception of the game, but Crosby stunted the next Miami drive with his 71st career sack. After the 27 points for the Raiders on the board, they went punt, interception, punt, punt. But the Dolphins' offense couldn't take advantage.
2: Willis takes the snap. In the pocket, fires it over the middle and delivers a strike. Lost the football to Malik Washington, and the Raiders say they have it. Washington right across the 30, had it on the right seam, and Jeremy Chinn popped it free after a couple of steps.
5: Indeed. How about this for the Miami Dolphins? Missed field goal, punt, punt, turnover on downs, and lost fumble. That helps the Raiders close this game out on a few knees. Ashton Jeanty ran for 102, six receptions, 45 yards, and those two touchdown receptions as well. 27-13, the Raiders get the win, meaning Clint Kubiak in his first game as head coach of the Las Vegas Raiders is a winner as they get it done in week one. Let's take you around the NFL in this opening week of the season. A stunning turn of events in Minneapolis. The Vikings now lead the Packers with just over 2 minutes to go, 39-22. They were down 22-10 in this game. And Kyler Murray got knocked out of this game with a concussion. Carson Wentz took over under center, and he has led the charge back, scoring strikes to Justin Jefferson, T.J. Hockenson, Aaron Jones, three-yard touchdown, gave them a lead. They got another short score after a turnover, and the Vikings have just rolled this game down the stretch. Meantime, in Philadelphia, the Eagles and the Commanders have just gone final in a game that also challenged with regards to offense. Eagles get it done 24-22. Commanders got a touchdown late in this game, needed to go for two to get a tie, could not get that conversion. Jalen Hurts, a trio of scoring strikes, two to Dallas Goedert as the Eagles win by a pair. Cardinals 26-14 winners over the Chargers with Jacoby Brissett under center, meaning Jim Harbaugh suffers his first loss in seven season openers. In that one, Jeremiah Love had his first NFL touchdown. A thrilling game in Detroit. Lions and Saints went to overtime. Detroit scored an OT. Jared Goff to Amon-Ra St. Brown. The Saints would counter. Tyler Shuck to Noah Fant on a touchdown. Would they go for the extra point to tie? No, they go for two and the win.
6: Shuck's going to work out of the gun. Leans in. There's the snap. Shuck looks. Shuck pumps. Now he throws. End zone, and it is incomplete. Yes. Ball game over. Detroit Lions win. Saints went for the victory. Lions come up with a play at the end when they absolutely had to have it. They went back corner to Lance that time. The Lions had the coverage. Throw was a little bit high as well, and the Lions come out of here with a win.
5: Lions make the play on defense, 97-1. The ticket on that final call, 31-30. Give Kellen Moore credit for going for that win. His team falls a point short. Over 1,000 yards of offense for the Bears and Panthers in a game. Chicago nearly ran for 300 yards, 59-37. Winners over Carolina. DeAndre Swift runs for a trio of touchdowns in that game. The Bills, 36-31, winners over the Texans. Josh Allen accounts for four total touchdowns. Gets his first career road win in Houston. Ravens, 41-23, over the Colts in a milestone game for Derrick Henry.
9: Jackson steps backward, gives to Henry. Henry leaps over the line of scrimmage. He's got running room left inside the 10. Pushes a pile into the end zone. Touchdown, King Henry. Now third all-time in rushing scores, number 124 of his career.
17: I'm sorry, Marcus Allen. He just passed him.
5: That's WBAL. He ran for 144 in a trio of scores, as you just heard. Third on the all-time touchdown list for running backs. 41-23 winners over the Colts. The Steelers best the Falcons 20-13. T.J. Watt had a pick six, and that wound up being the difference in the game. And Aaron Rodgers' 19th career week one start. Jaguars get four scoring scoring strikes from Trevor Lawrence and blasting the Browns 34-10. The Jets over the Titans in Tennessee 23-10. Robert Saleh's first game as Tennessee head coach, falling to his old team, the New York Jets, as Breece Hall goes for over 100 on the ground. Bengals 33-27, winners over the Bucks. Sunday night football offering the Cowboys and Giants. New York coming in 2-13 in their last 15 season openers. Big reason why Dak Prescott's 14-3 career against the Giants. And then you got Monday Night Football. The Monday Night Preview is brought to you by Progressive Insurance. It's the Broncos. It's the Chiefs. Patrick Mahomes, 13-2 career against the Denver Broncos. But keep this in mind for both quarterbacks. Mahomes coming off the ACL. Bo Nix coming off the ankle. Returning from season-ending surgeries. This Andy Reid and his quarterback on the status of Mahomes going into this one.
8: I think he's geared up and ready to go. He's taking every rep with the one offense and done a nice job with it. So now it's just a matter of getting out there and playing.
10: You got to go out there and be yourself. Like I've built up the strength. I've built up all the days of rehab so that I can be myself. You know, I'm gonna keep myself out of harm's way like I always will. I try to take big hits and stuff like that. But I'm a competitor. I signed up for this, and I'm going to go out there and play football. And I think that's how I've always rolled, no matter what it is. And that's how I'll probably roll the rest of my career.
5: Yeah, he'll be back under center on this night on Monday night. You can see it on ESPN ABC, 8:15 Eastern. And we talked about the coaches. Andy Reid, Sean Payton, top two among active NFL head coaches in career wins. 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Once again, our final score, the Raiders beat the Dolphins 27-13 as Clint Kubiak gets a win in his first game as Raiders head coach. Coming up next, it's Sunday Night Baseball. It's the Padres and the Giants right here on ESPN Radio. For producer Renee Canales and technical director Jake Boson, as well as Chris Carlin and Kelly Stauffer, I'm Jim Baswell. 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
0: stars of the summer are all here. 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
20: Start, particularly with these early games and the international thing on top of it. A lot of the international games tend to go under anyway, but when you start talking about the time travel, the time zone travel, when this baby hits 88 miles an hour, you're going to see some serious, you know what. But yeah, we're
21: didn't realize the Rams took the DeLorean.
20: That probably would have been the quickest way to get there. Remember when Andy comes back 1 minute later? I mean, it's pretty good stuff.
21: It happens pretty quickly.
20: It does.
21: We have reached the point of the program where our guy, Mark Zeno, he's a little fired up. He wants to get some stuff off his chest. It's time for a little Mark My Words.
22: Mount Zeno.
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20: All right. Look, you know, I'm going to say this, and I want you to just take it in a vacuum, because this isn't about anything other than what is going to happen this particular weekend. But for years, I've seen the NFL dip their toe into the social cause waters and try to promote all these things. And I think they're all fine and good, and I'm not denigrating any of those. But you know what, NFL? Tomorrow marks 25 years of 9/11. How about we start showing a little bit of remembrance for that? Because this is an NFL that has dipped again, has gotten into the social cause thing. They've made millions off of the military over the course of the last 25 years, mm-hmm. Okay? Millions in sponsorship dollars, millions in ad revenue, millions in everything off of their partners with the military in so many different ways that they line their pockets with. Why? Because the NFL doesn't do anything that doesn't line their pockets. And I'm okay with that. Hey, I'm a capitalist. This is America. Make as much money as you want. But when we sit here this weekend, because tomorrow is the 25th anniversary, why don't we start putting some sayings in the back of the end zones that remind us and remember what 25 years ago was about, that 9/11 happened. Why don't we start memorializing that? Because it deserves it. We are at a point in time right now where we cannot underscore what the last quarter century has done to America. And only the way we get out of this is if we all step together and in the same direction. How about a little never forget in the back of the end zone? How about American flags on the back of the helmets? How about moments of silence? All those things that are going to happen tomorrow should happen all the way through the NFL weekend, because this is important enough. Football is an American game. It has become America's pastime. How about we sit there and celebrate that? Not because it makes you money, not because it draws you attention, just because it's objectively the right thing to do at this point in time. A lot of us who are alive for this, and there's a whole generation of people who weren't. You know that, right?
21: Oh, yeah. I've watched a couple of documentaries recently, Zeno, where they've got young kids going, I was three. I wasn't even born yet.
20: Yeah. And there's a whole group of people on the internet. Why do you guys take 9/11 so seriously? And I understand it. It's a fair question to ask. Mm-hmm. It's like,
21: If you didn't live it, it's hard to explain.
20: It's our parents' JFK. It's our grandparents' Pearl Harbor. We just don't get it because we didn't live through those moments. For those of us who lived through 9/11, we understand it should still have a heavy tug at your heartstrings. It should still bring you to a place of sadness and bring you to a place of hope that we can overcome everything. You know, people talk so much about, hey, let's go back to September 12th because that was the most unified day in American history, at least the ones for this generation, where we all wanted to help each other. We all wanted to be next to each other. We all wanted to do whatever we could do to make life easier for everybody else. And the NFL, the biggest game in town, the biggest show on TV, can help do that. So I hope, for the NFL's sake, I hope Roger Goodell and company have put something very special together to remind everyone. Put American flags in the corner of every end zone. Put Never Forget up there. Put Remember 9/11. Put anything you want to put up there to let everybody know that this is still a country that, after that, the darkest moment in this generation in our country's history, is one that it's still worth remembering for the right reasons. To honor the victims, to honor those who were lost, and to honor all the names of the people who, the 2,900-plus people who are gone, to give us a reason to tell their story again one more time. Because this generation that is growing up now needs to hear it, needs to understand it, because the world they live in is wildly different because of that day and that day alone. Step up, NFL, do the right thing, and make sure that you spend this weekend remembering 25 years ago.
21: That's mark my words with our guy Zeno. I agree with everything you're saying there, but I feel because it's not, there's not going to be an NFL game that falls on 9/11 this year. It's a Friday, right? So I think the NFL is just going to treat Sunday like it's opening week and Monday night like it's Monday night of opening week. And
20: shame on them, Gabe. Shame on them.
21: For
20: every other cause that they got behind, one way or another.

0: integrating any of that, but they put their hands in so many other things. Why would you not give this the due it deserves?
1: I completely agree with you, but I guess I'm not holding my breath. I'm not expecting it to happen for anyone, and we're not going to see any sort of patriotism from the NFL until we hit, you know, the gear that you always see on the sideline. You know, they always wear that for a couple weeks in the middle of the season.
0: The entire salute to service.
1: Yes.
0: Sham that the NFL runs
1: yes,
0: every year.
1: Correct.
0: Yeah, that one? Okay.
1: That is the one I am talking about. Yeah. I don't think we're going to see that on coaches' gear, on players' uniform, on anything again until we see.
0: I hope there are some players who take a moment with the media and with the fans to remember that and recognize it. I hope that there are some players out there holding American flags during the national anthem. I hope that there are some players out there telling us to remember who do something, you know, whether it's write something on their cleats that they'll get fined for. For crying out loud, you know?
1: It's as simple as coming out, or just coming out with the American flag. I remember that as a powerful image when the NFL came back.
0: Very much so.
1: Players coming out of the tunnel with an American flag. And that's, honestly, that's all it would have to be. But I think it's on the players. It's on the players, it's on the coaching staffs, because I don't think the NFL is going to do something as a whole as we remember 25 years of 9/11 tomorrow.
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3: 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I know I had the Rams top of my power rankings list. They won't be next week. And I know I've been talking about the Rams winning the Super Bowl 61. They may do so anyway. But game one was an absolute clunker. And they'll admit it. That has to be a very long ride home. That's for sure. Right. And then there's going to be a lot of sifting through the film, sifting through the decision-making. I imagine they're not going to go back to Australia. So the way they went to London last year, when I called their game against the Jaguars, who were there for a full week, they showed up just like they did in Australia. Last minute-ish, played the game, went home. That worked out swimmingly, going west to east. They punked the Jaguars, who then, after coming back from London, began to punk other people. And I guess it's not the same way going east to west. I know Peter Schrager said that they sent, like, you know,
4: 2 years they've been working.
3: 2 years
4: on this.
3: Of employees yeah. worth of flying there to see how they yeah. felt and what they did. Bottom line is, though, they don't have to pass rush against Trent Williams, no matter how great Myles Garrett is, and they don't have to face the 49ers defense, no matter how great their offense is. You know? So, an absolute clunker, and all, you know, I knew what they would say after the, as I'm watching it, which is the only thing they can't say. We're going to flush it, we'll learn from it, we'll flush it and move on. We're not this team. But take responsibility for not performing well in a big spot. This is Matthew Stafford afterwards.
5: We didn't play well enough. Obviously, you know, never got into a rhythm. Only had probably two good drives, honest with you, the entire day. We didn't do the things that we are accustomed to doing. That's just communicating, operating, being on the same page. Too many times we were on different pages. That starts with me. You know, I'm the guy that's communicating all that stuff, so I got to make sure I do a better job, make sure we're all on the same page, and we can rock and roll out there and go just, you know, go play the game. And felt like we were fighting ourselves a little bit today, and obviously not the way you want to start the season, you know, but a lot of football left and opportunities with the right kind of people and the, you know, right coaches and everybody to go out there and fix it and move forward.
3: Yep. The Rams had scored double digits in points 42 straight games. Matthew Stafford's now started 75 games for the Los Angeles Rams since being acquired by the Detroit Lions. That's the fewest number of points, 7, beating the previous record of 9 in week 4 against the Niners in their title defense season. That's that. Myles Garrett just absolutely shut down. I mean, shut down. He had as many tackles, sacks, and quarterback hits as Aaron Donald did.
4: And Rich, when you say shut down, so people understand this, I'm printing out the box score for you, and I like to highlight things and make it easier for you to find. I'm looking for Myles Garrett. I can't find his name. He's nowhere in the box score. That's how shut down.
3: 3 pressures, 25 pass rushes for Myles Garrett, who said afterwards, essentially, he's not 100%.

0: No, no. I mean, this was the worst version of myself that I've put out there. Now I've got to be better. I got to find a way to recover and get back to the player I know I can be, and I've shown that I've been before.
1: What's your number one focus coming up against the Giants for the Southwest?
0: Getting healthy. That's the main thing. I mean, when I was out there, I was a little bit more focused on, you know, myself and trying to stay healthy than, you know, what they were doing, and that showed. I wasn't who I needed to be, you know, for my team.
2: It was just off from start to finish. Off from start to finish.
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7: I'm John Ryder. NFL Week 1 scoreboard and all four late games are in the books, including Minnesota. The Vikings rallying with 22 points in the fourth quarter to defeat the Packers 39-22. Kyler Murray left early with a concussion in his Minnesota debut, replaced by Carson Wentz with three touchdown passes, two to Justin Jefferson. Vikings 22 points in the fourth quarter. An upset in L.A.
8: Harrison's in the slot on the right. Stomp of the right foot, the snap. Love with a handoff. Looking left, looking for space. At the five. Stiff arm to the pylon. He's in for a touchdown, Cardinals. It's Jeremiah Love with his first NFL touchdown.
7: The call on Arizona Sports 98.7 FM. Jeremiah Love, the third overall pick. That touchdown run, and the Cardinals take down the Chargers in LA 26-14. Raiders blast the Dolphins 27-13. Eagles edge the Commanders 24-22. Jalen Hurts with three touchdown passes. Bills over the Texans 36-31 in Houston. Josh Allen's first ever win in Houston. Go ahead, 30.